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0: Must see you at once, Archie. I'm going to a meeting, Clive. Clive?
1: Why do I get all the worst jobs?
0: Clive, Clive, Clive, Clive, Clive, Clive, Clive. You get all the worst jobs because you're Clive. What is it now, little one?
1: Well, it's the bald people image relaunch. You remember that chap who came in last week and you said, there is what I believe is termed a slaphead in reception. Give him to Clive.
0: It does ring a distant bell, yes.
1: And he wanted me to devise a campaign to make being bald hip, hot and happening.
0: And?
1: Well, it isn't. I mean, it's all very well when David Beckham does it, then it's trendy.
0: But fat, middle-aged blokes going bald, not very hip, hot and happening.
1: Exactly.
0: Yeah. So what did you do?
1: Well, I set up a national poetry competition to celebrate baldness. The thing was, baldness as a thing of beauty, a sign of virility, that sort of thing.
0: And?
1: We've had some entries.
0: Oh, proud, erect, tumescent bonds.
1: It goes downhill after that. Try the next one.
0: My boiled egg, my own St. Paul's. I love you still in bed as I bounce off your tummy and the sun bounces off your head.
1: Now, I don't think it scans.
0: I'm not sure that's its biggest problem. Ah, the Wanderer returns.
2: I've just come from a meeting with the Liberal Democrats, Charles.
0: And?
2: I'm tearing my hair out.
1: Charles, over here.
0: Over there. Are
1: you sure this is safe?
0: Well, of course this is safe. This is the campaign to re-elect George W. Bush. There's nobody here at all.
1: Charles, I want you to meet somebody. She's over there.
0: Over there? Not here. Oh, I wish I'd bought the executive pogo stick.
3: Charles, follow the money.
0: It has been a cardinal principle of my life to follow the money.
3: Charles, follow the money.
0: Good God, you are the campaign to re-elect George W. Bush.
1: Charles, we have a commission for you.
0: Archie, I've heard of a whispering campaign, but this is ridiculous.
1: Charles, this is a personal request from the President of the United States.
3: It is imperative that the President is re-elected. The future of the free world depends upon it.
0: No, it doesn't.
3: Okay, my job depends upon it.
1: And so does yours. Charles, the PM is very keen for you to accept this commission. It will mean a year in the United States.
0: You mean it involves missing Wimbledon, a summer of test cricket, and England's footballers getting knocked out of Euro 2004 10 minutes after they've arrived? Oh, I don't think so. I would take an awful lot of persuading, I fear.
3: How about the finest hotels, the use of a private jet, a great deal of money, and the challenge of your life?
0: That really is an awful lot of persuading.
2: Nope.
0: But, Martin, this is it. This is the ultimate test. After this, you can put your feet up, sit in your rural paradise...
2: And spend the rest of my life thinking George W. Bush paid for it. But there is some corner of some Devon village that is forever W.
0: You're not having one of your periodic fits of morality, are you?
2: Everyone has to draw the line somewhere.
0: No, they don't.
2: Well, everyone except you does. I decline to lift one finger to get Bush re-elected. I cannot stand George W. Flaming Bush.
0: This is a personal request from the PM.
2: Well, I don't like him much.
0: Well, that does rather make my point, if I may say so. It doesn't stop you from accepting his money, does it?
2: Well, right, that's a fair point. But there is a difference. The Prime Minister is not actively wicked. He's a silly little boy who means well.
0: I am going to accept this commission.
2: Fine. Well, I'm not.
0: It will mean the parting of the ways.
2: Then so be it.
0: After all the years, I can't bear the tears to fall.
2: I can.
0: I can't live if living is without you.
2: I can. Oh, I shall miss you, of course. I've been looking forward to missing you for years. You're so difficult to miss while you're still here.
4: Your client, messieurs.
2: Do I need this? Thank you, Morris.
4: Maurice, monsieur.
0: Morris, one man celebrates, he contemplates the tapestry of life. Another man hates to wash the plates in a tapas bar in Lewisham.
4: That does not rhyme, monsieur.
0: Well, I know it doesn't rhyme.
4: Ce n'est pas one of your best.
0: Morris?
4: And monsieur?
0: Claret off, Morris.
1: I clean and shine and polish your head, my genie's lamp. The money we've saved on shampoo has paid for a house in Hampstead.
0: Five.
1: Your mop on top is long gone. There's nothing up above. But I don't care about your hair, mon cher. It's you I love.
0: Clive, I'm sorry. I'm going to have to kill you. Come here to be killed.
1: No, I didn't ask for this commission.
0: No, I suppose grudgingly that is a mitigating circumstance. Very well. Sentence commuted to hard labour.
1: But the Bald People image relaunch is hard labour. That poem's the best one we've had so far.
0: Happily, I have bigger fish to fry. Martin will see to the others.
2: Oh, Lord.
0: Martin is taking over all my clients.
2: Lucky Martin.
0: Now, you've already got the Lib Dems. What are they after, exactly?
2: They're looking to grow. They need somewhere bigger to keep all their faces.
0: Oh, yes. Oh, the National Association of Funeral Directors.
2: What?
0: They want an image relaunch. Well, you'll think of something. Tell them to show up at funerals with George Melly suits and banjos and send them an invoice. Ah, now, this one is rather difficult.
2: Ainsley Harriet?
0: Wants people to take him seriously as an artist.
2: Oh.
0: You can always change your mind, you know.
2: I'm perfectly capable of running Prentice McCabe on my own, thank you.
0: Are you? Yes, yes, of course you are. Well, look, come and meet my American friend anyway, if only for curiosity's sake.
2: I bet she wears dark glasses.
0: Well, yes, she does, as a matter of fact.
2: And a slightly sinister look.
0: Difficult to tell under the glasses.
2: She paying for lunch?
0: Certainly.
2: Well, I suppose the more money she spends on lunch, the less she'll have for re-electing W.
0: Yes, well, that's one way of looking at it.
5: I've been telling Alexandra all about you, Martin.
3: The philosopher king of political spin.
2: Why, well, hardly say that.
0: Neither would I.
3: Of course, philosophy isn't exactly my subject.
2: No, I can believe that.
3: I spent 3 years reading socioeconomic and geopolitical pan-global theory.
2: Took you 3 years to read that, did it?
3: You know, Martin, back home we're very big fans of your prime minister.
2: Well, I should take him with you. He's going cheap in the sales. Suspend him over the Potomac and throw eggs at him.
5: Very droll, Martin.
0: Yes, he is droll, isn't he? He exhibits his drollness in the Tate Modern.
3: And I know how highly your services are valued by Prime Minister Blair. Excuse me?
2: Sorry, it's just Prime Minister Blair. Such a ghastly Americanism. Well, I suppose it's to be expected.
0: You're being particularly droll today, aren't you, Martin?
3: My point is this. We want to buy Prentice McCabe as a package. We want the both of you. Guys, you're a team. Archie here tells me you're inseparable, like gum on a frog's ass.
0: You said that, did you, Archie?
5: I don't remember saying it.
3: Martin, what do I do to get you on board?
2: Endeavour to get through an entire English sentence without using the word ass. Oh, I'm sorry, you can't, can you? You're an American.
0: Your behaviour was unpardonable, unpardonable. It was pure xenophobia. Against anyone but Americans, it would be called racism.
2: No, pompous nonsense. It was cheery, friendly banter. Hold the cheery, hold the friendly, give me a banter to go.
0: If there is one thing I cannot endure, it is mindless anti-Americanism.
2: Oh, I quite agree. I despise mindlessness.
0: And you sit there, drinking the woman's cognac, spending her money like there's no tomorrow.
2: Charles, did you see the number of security blokes she'd brought with her? It would have cost more than our lunch to buy them one chip each.
0: Well, that's it. That's categorically it. I have no scruples.
2: Well, that's true, Charles, but it's not breaking news.
0: I have no scruples about leaving you to it.
2: The parting of the ways.
0: Yes, the parting of the ways.
2: The fond farewell.
0: Hold the fond. And whilst we're about it, some more of my clients for you. Oh, yes, Martin. This is where you're going to have to grow up in a hurry. This is where you discover work. Reality is about to strike.
1: And now the end is near. My locks must face the final parting.
6: Get out!
5: Have a good trip, Charles.
0: America, land of the dirty trick. You know, it's one of the great regrets of my life that I was too young for Watergate.
5: Oh, Watergate was a monumental cock-up, Charles.
0: Only because I wasn't there.
5: Well, I wish you good luck. Charles, just because you're in Washington, it doesn't mean you're not still working for TB.
0: Indeed not.
5: He's taking a keen interest in this election. The thing is, he's got very close to this president, really very close. Some people might think too close. And, I mean, it's not for us to interfere in the democratic process of another country.
0: Indeed not.
5: That's why we want you to do it for us. You see, the fact is that if there were to be a huge swing against Bush, it might have knock-on effects, if you take my meaning.
0: Yes, quite so. We wouldn't want the PM left looking a complete tit, would we?
5: Least of all when an election of our own is beckoning. Of course, it doesn't mean you'll miss most of our election planning over here, but never mind. I'm sure we can leave things in Martin's capable hands.
0: Oh, good heavens, yes. Shower him with work. Martin loves work. Tons and tons of it.
2: Dear, oh dear, oh dear, oh dear, oh dear.
1: Shall I pour your morning claret, Martin?
2: I haven't got time.
1: What?
2: I'm afraid claret may be a thing of the past. Clive, see how this grabs you. Featuring Dame Judi Dench, Sir Donald Sinden, and starring Ainsley Serious Harriet as King Lear. What do you think?
1: Well, it's all right, but if Charles were here, he'd have renamed the whole thing Ready, Steady, King.
2: Yes, you know, it's amazing the sheer amount Charles got through. It really is amazing the amount he got through. Now, what else is on the agenda?
1: Oh, you've got the funeral directors at 3.
2: Yeah, they may be just in time.
1: Yeah, the Australian rugby team at 4.
2: What?
1: They want an image relaunch. Then we're having a meeting about my ball people, and then you're telling Piers Morgan how to make people love him.
2: Urgent meeting, Archie. Oh, dear.
1: Oh, Martin, you do know you were supposed to be in a meeting with the Liberal Democrats about half an hour ago.
2: Yeah, you did mention it.
1: Well, they're still waiting.
2: Clive, the Liberal Democrats have been waiting 100 years. They're good at it.
5: Your role in the election is vital.
2: To see off Michael Howard?
5: Good Lord, no. We're not worried about him.
2: Really? Have you ever heard of the arrogance of power, Archie? He's terribly good in the Commons, you know.
5: Michael Howard? Really, Martin, it's most unlike you to be so Westminster Village. Michael Howard is excellent on Planet Parliamentary Sketchwriter, and the rest of the country is something you threaten the children with.
2: You're terribly confident about this, aren't you?
5: The health service is safe in Michael Howard's hands. Do you think so?
2: Well...
5: Michael Howard is a warm, wonderful, cuddly bunny. Honest.
2: Yes, yes, I do see your point.
5: We're not worried about him. Well, a bit, but not unduly. Our concern is the enemy.
2: Sorry, I'm being rather slow. The enemy?
5: Exactly.
2: Gordon.
5: Precisely.
2: You want him shafted?
5: Got it in one.
2: And I'm to be Chief Brown Shafter.
5: I want him psychologically flawed and politically buggered. Frankly, Martin, the PM has just about had it with Gordon. It's one thing after another.
2: Yes, yes. Low inflation, low interest rates, record low unemployment.
5: What?
2: Must be very galling for your chap. I mean, everything worthwhile this government's actually done has been done by Gordon, hasn't it?
5: Yeah, Martin, I don't think you're quite hearing me.
2: I mean, what does your bloke contribute when you come down to it? A cheesy grin. You feel he ought to be sat at the piano playing a medley of family favourites. Except the only one he knows is I Can't Give You Anything But Love, baby. But the audience is sick of that song.
5: Martin, I do hope you understand your role in the great scheme of things.
2: Oh, I understand it. You want me to take a clever, principled, substantial politician and cover his reputation in muck because your chap can't stand the comparison.
5: Yes. I mean, no. Martin, this is no time for being brilliant but fundamentally unsound.
3: Charles, over here.
0: Over where?
3: Here.
0: Ah, good. Ah, yes, I see.
3: Are you sure this is safe?
0: Safe? This is a phone box the size of the Dorchester, only in America.
3: The president was most impressed, Charles.
0: Thank you.
3: So, what did you make of him?
0: He seemed very straightforward and uncomplicated.
3: You're being patronizing.
0: No, not at all. There's a lot to be said for a politician who does what it says on the tin, so to speak.
3: He's not completely stupid, Charles.
0: Well, do stop apologizing. Simplicity is a virtue in politics. I mean it. You know, I worked for TB for 6 years, and I haven't a clue who he is. To every Blair, there is an equal and opposite reaction Blair. I don't know who he is. I wonder if he does.
3: Well, I'm glad you found Washington so uncomplicated. Can I give you a ride somewhere?
0: No. Since I'm here, I'll phone my old partner in crime, see how he's getting on. Nose to the grindstone, shoulder to the wheel, or face first in the pool.
3: Give Martin my regards.
0: I will. He might always give them back, of course.
2: No, I would not say I'm enjoying it. Do you know, I haven't been to the club for a claret in 2 weeks.
6: And I'm sure you feel all the better for it.
2: I do not feel all the better for it. I've been following a settled routine for years. It is most inconvenient having it disrupted by work.
6: Well, someone has to do it.
2: Yes, but the someone always used to be you. You like this sort of thing.
6: You've got Clive to help you?
2: Yes, oh gosh, yes.
6: You do sound as if your heart is not in it.
2: Well, it's a damn funny way to govern a country when you come down to it. My mission on behalf of Number 10 is to lunch political journalists and tell them there's no truth in the rumours that Gordon is right up his tartan straitjacket.
6: The point being, there were no such rumours till you started them.
2: Exactly. My dear chap, I assure you the Chancellor does not chew pillows. He does not run around the Treasury stark naked, covered in woad with straw in his hat. He does not ring up the Governor of the Bank of England and start singing, "They're coming to take me away, ha-ha."
6: And the mud sticks.
2: And so does the straw, precisely. And I keep thinking, on the whole, I rather prefer him to the other pillock.
6: It's not a view I'd share with Archie, if I were you.
2: But what has any of this to do with serious government?
6: After 6 years of muck-spreading, filth-peddling and mischief-making, I have no hesitation in leaving that question unanswered.
2: You should see the British papers.
6: Yeah, we do get the British papers over here. We've actually got the internet in America, Martin, believe it or not. Mind you, in fairness to you, old fossil, I must say I am most impressed.
2: Gordon Brown, a doctor, writes, "The Chancellor of the Exchequer, Mr. Barking Looney Tunes Brown, denies team of psychiatrists on permanent standby."
6: I particularly liked "Brown abolishes VAT on white coats." This is all your handiwork?
2: I'm very much afraid it is.
6: Well, it's excellent. It's almost worthy of me. You should be proud of yourself.
2: Well, I'm not. Frankly, I feel unclean. Of course, you love all this, don't you?
6: My dear chap, in an American presidential election, this would be positively tame. You should hear what we're saying about the Democrats. The senator has invented a whole new meaning for the term cattle-rearing. The congressman was not sent to Washington for that sort of congress. He is a philanderer, a liar, a criminal, and a pervert.
2: And you're reveling in it.
6: I haven't had this much fun since the day we got that email from Downing Street. Do you remember? It has come to the PM's attention that Claire Short has a reputation for being honest and principled. Kindly deal with this reputation immediately.
2: Yes. Yes, and you did.
6: Oh, my paws and whiskers. Where there's muck and all that.
2: How nice to be happy in your work.
6: Martin, you will look after the Downing Street retainer, won't you? You will remember who pays for the claret, even if you don't have time to drink it. You won't do anything silly.
2: It's a thought.
6: No, it is not a thought. Prentice McCabe has standards to live down to. It is our vocation and our pleasure to lower the moral tone right through the floor, the basement, and the foundations. That is your sacred trust.
3: Charles, run this past me again. This is a wheeze, right?
0: Exactly.
3: Called Operation Marx Brothers. Explain the thinking.
0: And it's very simple. Its purpose is to reduce the Democratic campaign to the level of total farce.
3: I get you. It's such a pity Al Gore is not standing. He reduced their last campaign to a farce on his own.
0: I can't help feeling Al Gore would have received a positive boost if a man in a Harpo Marx wig had cut his tie off and started playing improbable harp music. Would have made him more interesting.
3: Okay, well, feed me some ideas.
0: Well, now, we'll start in a small way with simple double bookings of rooms. If the Democrats have booked a hall for one of their rallies, we'll book the same hall for the annual convention of Maurice Chevalier impersonators. I think a combination of "My Fellow Americans" and "Thank Heaven for Little Girls" should take the edge off their serious message.
3: I like it.
0: And now next, we'll work the Lydia the Tattooed Lady wheeze. God, I love America. What other country? Where else could you lift a phone and say, "Get me 1,000 tattooed ladies called Lydia"?
3: Consider it done. You seem very at home here, Charles.
0: Oh, it's wonderful. Your elections are so up close and personal. I feel as if my talents have been cramped and stifled all these years. In our country, we have to pretend everyone's an honourable member or a noble baroness, even though we all know they're nothing of the kind.
1: Thought you were abstaining.
2: I was, and thoroughly miserable it made me.
1: You're missing Charles, aren't you?
2: Well, yeah, if I'm honest, I suppose so. There's something about exuberant malevolence. It sort of cheers you up.
1: I even miss being insulted by Charles.
2: Yeah, he does it well, I grant you that.
1: Clive, you are not the future of spin. You are the drip of publicity.
2: Martin, are you a human being or an interesting experiment?
1: But
2: so positive, so brimful of malicious energy.
1: Very hard-working.
2: Obnoxious, of course.
1: Intensely dislikable. By far the nastiest boss I've ever had.
2: Yet still, I do miss the obnoxious, dislikable bastard. If only there was some way of getting him back.
3: Not a cat's chance in hell.
0: It's odd that, isn't it?
3: What is?
0: The cat. I mean, given that the only thing any normal cat wants to do is curl up by the nearest fire, you might have thought its chances in hell were quite positive. Or is that a piece of irrelevant mental meandering?
3: Yes, it is.
0: Yes, yes, I suppose it is.
3: The president is not happy, Charles.
0: I simply don't understand why. We've got one Democratic candidate flatly denying he ever said, "Thank heaven for little girls," and another one strenuously

0: Simply don't understand why. We've got one Democratic candidate flatly denying he ever said, thank heaven for little girls, and another one strenuously rejecting claims about a fetish for tattooed ladies.
1: Oh, it's too crude, it's too simplistic.
0: It'll be ridiculous, you're an American. Anyway, you said, and I remember it distinctly, that you liked my thinking.
1: That was before the president said he didn't like it, so now I don't. He wants to be presidential and sophisticated.
0: Well, that's not an image relaunch, that's a personality transplant.
1: You don't do sophisticated, do you, Charles? Oh, I always knew we should have hired Martin. I mean, that business with the horse, Charles, you don't do that in Wyoming. California, yes. Wyoming, no. But there are lots of ways to say this, and I can't be bothered with any of them. You're fired.
2: Time for a change. The sun.
3: Yes, yes. Well, let's be honest, it is, isn't it?
2: No, Martin, it is not. All we are saying is give Gordon a chance. The Mirror.
3: Here, here.
2: Martin, what are you saying? Are you responsible for this press coverage?
3: It is possible that remarks of mine to certain journalists may have been misconstrued. Or even probably construed.
2: Let's give the prime smarmy boots the bum's rush. Let's wipe the silly grin off his silly face. Let's say, once and for all, take your sub Churchillian cobblers and stick it in the knacker's yard. The Financial Times.
3: Succinct and lucid as ever.
2: Modest improvement in Tunisian inflation, The Independent. Let's lower the tone, preferably off a cliff. The Times Literary Supplement.
3: Yes.
2: What do you mean, yes?
3: Well, I suppose I mean, yes. Face it, Archie, your man has become a bore.
2: A bore?
3: Oh, a terrible bore.
2: Martin, you have been fundamentally unsound.
3: Yes.
2: Once too often. The children are running around number 10 singing, my old man's a smarmy boot, he wears a smarmy hat, he thinks he's Winston Churchill, really he's a... Yes. Well, anyway, that's neither here nor there. And much the same might be said of you. Martin, you are irreversibly, irrevocably fired.
3: Am I? Oh, well, in that case, time for a change. Toot, toot.
4: Charles!
0: Martin, old chap.
4: How obnoxious to see you. How are you?
0: I'm fine, fine.
4: All well in Washington?
0: Oh, they can't get enough of me over there. George was only saying that last night.
4: It's easy to forget quite how dislikable someone is.
0: I remember distinctly I was in the middle of explaining global strategy to Condi. Or was it Rummy? Anyway, that's quite enough about you. How's the agency?
4: In the pink? Not dissimilar colour.
0: The Downing Street retainer? The flurry of We Want Gordon press stories. They wouldn't be anything to do with you, would they? Only, and I mean this in the nicest possible way, you do, on occasion, go peculiar. I'm not impugning your sanity, stability, or taste in trousers, but you do, once in a while, go peculiar.
4: I'm not denying it.
0: They were you, weren't they?
4: To some extent.
0: And the Downing Street retainer?
4: He is not actually being retained at the moment, or ever again, in fact.
0: Martin, why?
4: Because, I don't know quite how to say this without being sick, but I thought if I went just a bit peculiar, Archie might feel impelled to call you back.
0: Oh, well, I don't quite know what to say. Well, I do, actually. Well, the thing is, I wasn't actually talking to Condi and Rummy last night, or Georgie, or Colin. I was being deported.
4: What?
0: I'm an undesirable alien.
4: I know that.
0: But I'm an undesirable alien who's been fired. They said they wished they'd got Martin instead.
4: Oh, well, very touched. So you're back, and now I can start looking forward to missing you again.
0: Yes, the thing is, we haven't got the Washington account, and we haven't got the Downing Street account.
4: No, we've got the funeral directors, ball people, and the Liberal Democrats.
0: Well, they're hardly going to keep us in the style to which we've become accustomed, are they?
5: Charles, how good to see you.
0: Is it? Well, I'll soon put a stop to that.
5: I've got the winner of the poetry competition. Farewell, dear Combe. Good night, sweet Jojoba.
4: Shut up!
6: Your claret, monsieur.
4: Oh, yeah. I don't suppose there's any chance of having this claret on the slate, is there? We're a little short at the moment.
6: For you, monsieur? No. Oh, there's a phone message. Monsieur Brown?
0: What?
6: He wished to buy you dinner at Granita.
0: Martin.
4: Well, well.
0: Gentlemen and Clive.
5: Oh, thank you, Charles.
0: A toast. to

0: Prentice McCabe. The future is bright. The future is Gordon.
1: 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It stars Stephen Fry and John Byrne, with Alex Lowe, Tom George and Beth Chalmers. The music was by Matthew Scott, and the producer was Dawn.

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1: I understand there's a lot of people here tonight who are into computers. So here's a special joke for you, okay? Those people who don't know anything about computers, don't worry, because you'll still be able to enjoy this joke. Hey? It's in ZX80 machine code, right? And all the numbers are hexadecimal. Here we go. Well, there's this guy who loads the DE register pair with the start address of the sound chip. Okay. So, anyway, he makes a jump relative non-zero loop. Idiot. Increments the accumulator register and pops the contents of DE onto the stack, so the next day his friend comes in and sees the HL is loaded with the pointer address in RAM where the start of the variable is stored. He says, "Hey, no wonder you thought the alternative register set had its fourth bit always set to zero. You're programming a 6502 chip." I don't believe it. You can't have all heard it, can you?
2: Son of Cliche, written by Rob Grant and Doug Naylor, starring Christopher Barry, Nick Maloney, Nick Wilson. Music by Peter Brewis.

0: Tonight on Profile, we look back on the career of silent movie maker Skinny Aykroyd. Born in England in 1897, Skinny's early life was harsh. His father was an Italian immigrant, his mother was Chinese. Most of his youth was spent trying to eat minestrone soup with chopsticks. This is Monica Skinny. Money was always scarce. When Skinny joined primary school, his parents couldn't afford the school uniform, so they painted one on him. Skinny suffered at school from dyslexia, a disorder which was never fully understood until Susan Hampshire appeared in the Forsyte saga. An outcast because of his disorder, Skinny was constantly beaten and bullied by school friends and thrashed by the teachers. As a defense mechanism, Skinny learned how to be funny. Consequently, fellow pupils would laugh helplessly as this funny little boy was kicked around incessantly about the schoolyard. Shunned, he worked his passage to America, the land of hope, the land of equal opportunity. But they wouldn't let him in because they thought he looked like a wop. Still, somehow, Skinny found his way to Hollywood and was soon making silent movies under Max Sennett. Gary Schleppenhauser, film historian and Skinny's biographer, recalls that period.
1: Skinny Aykroyd, firmly believed in the auteur theory like Charlie Chaplin. The problem was that unlike Harry Langdon, or Stan and Ollie, Stan, Laurel, and Oliver Hardy, Skinny Aykroyd, could not understand the written word. Yet he insisted on writing his own script. It baffled audiences all the time. You'd have a scene where a dog was barking, and the word came up and said, Pinto, Pinto. So Max sacked him. Max Sennett.
0: Sacked by Sennett for making three flops in a row, Yup Up Rilik Bongle, Croto Canag, and finally A Midsummer's Night Nagish, which he co-wrote with Chaplin, he disappeared into obscurity until a chance meeting with our old friend, Mosey
2: Gill. Yeah. I met Skinny in 54. And I said, Skinny, Skin Dad, let's re-release all your flicks, right? And tell all the cats, like, that you're some heavy dude Swedish film director and all that, you know? And he bought it. He wrote me a thank you note. At least I think it was a thank you note. And a cheque for Nergic £1 million. But I never cashed it.
0: Skinny had arrived, and all because he pretended his dyslexic silent movies were heavy Swedish art movies. Skinny Aykroyd, or as he signs himself, Ingmar Bergman. Ta-da.
3: Now, thank you, ladies and gentlemen. My next guest is a man, is he not, who is one of those people who make us all realise how lucky we are. Because, indeed, ladies and gentlemen, for the last 3 years, Malcolm Bunbury has had his head stuck in a pair of Sony Walkman earphones. And by a tragic fluke, he can't even turn it off. And worse still, it's permanently tuned to Radio Wad. Malcolm Bunbury, welcome. Malcolm, welcome.
4: What? Oh, thank you, Russell.
3: Tell us, will you not, for the benefit of the people at home, how on earth do you cope?
4: Up, down, go. Up, down, go.
3: Malcolm, how do you cope?
4: Hey, oh, well, coping, the biggest problem, Russell, is concentration.
5: And when she's walking, she's walking, so bye-ye-ye-ye.
4: Down, go.
3: And I understand, Malcolm, that you've met a fellow sufferer, and now you tour the club singing duets together, do you not?
4: Well, Russell, I've met a fellow sufferer, and now we sing duets together.
3: And you're going to sing one for us tonight.
4: And we'd like to sing one for you right now.
3: Well, then, without further ado, ladies and gentlemen, please welcome the Walkman Brothers.
4: Curtain! I'm certain! Okay, Bob, nice to see you. I can give you 2.5 minutes before I've got a meeting with Paramount and some studio heads.
6: Oh, thanks, Mr. Guggenheim. I've just spoken to the publicity people on the Newman movie, and everything's okay. I was just wondering, I may have to take some time off because my wife is expecting. I want to be there so that I can video the birth.
4: Video the birth?
6: Mm-hmm.
4: Who's working on that with you, Bob?
6: No one. I'm just doing it myself.
4: Who's playing the part of your wife?
6: My wife.
4: Do you think that's wise, Bob?
6: Wise?
4: Do you think people are going to pay money to come and see Mrs. Bob Cook deliver a child?
6: Oh, it's not that kind of film.
4: Hey, have you thought of Streep?
6: Meryl Streep?
4: She'd be perfect. She's had children before. Two in Sophie's Choice, one in Silkwood. She's perfect. Hey, I'm getting excited now. Hey, we'll get Streep. Who's playing the part of the doctor?
6: The doctor?
4: We'll get Hackman. Better still, we'll have two doctors and get Pacino and Hackman.
6: I don't think you understand, Mr. Guggenheim. This is just a $50 video of the birth of my first child.
4: The child? Who's going to play the child?
6: My child will play the child, Mr. Guggenheim. That's who will play the child.
4: Hoffman.
6: Dustin Hoffman?
4: Why not? He's played a 100-year-old man. He played a woman in Tootsie. Dustin loves a challenge.
6: Look, it's a $50 video of an important occasion in my life.
4: You? Who's going to play you?
6: Me. I'm going to play me.
4: Redford. Robert Redford. Hey, wait. Lou Streep. Get Streisand. The way we were, all over again. Who's doing the music?
6: There's no music.
4: No music? In a Streisand movie? Are you insane? John Williams. God, this is beautiful.
6: What are you talking about? It's my baby.
4: No, it isn't. It's Dustin Hoffman. I can see the opening. Streisand straddled on the table. Rob Redford mopping her brow. Creep in the title song. Streisand sings. Push, push. Push our little child into the world. Will it be a boy? Or will it be a girl? Just at that moment, Hoffman's head appears. What an entrance! Hey, Carl Malden can play the afterbirth.
7: Welcome to the International Bridge Tournament between Great Britain and Australia. You join us in the third rubber. The rubber's tied at one each. Australia trailing by 1,000 points, and Great Britain, north-south, are vulnerable. And it's north to bid.
8: Well, this is an unkind deal. I'm not quite sure why. No spades, no hearts, no diamonds, no clubs. What I do have, however, is Mr. Bun the Baker. The Butcher family, Master Green the Grocer, and Mrs. Cobbler. I think I'll show me butchers. One butcher.
9: Pass.
7: The Australian's passing, and it's south to bid.
10: What is going on? Obviously, he has the same kind of cards as I do. Now, this is what happens, you see, when you play bridge with bloody Aussies. Let's see, one butcher. I've got to show him my bun family somehow. I can't get stuck in butchers. I've only got one in Master Chops. And after all, we are playing the Blackwood Convention. I want to show him my grocers. Two beggars.
7: I can't understand why my partner keeps saying pass. I've got to find out what he wants me to pass him. Pass what?
11: Pass the smug.
7: I knew it. He does want me smokes. Well, he's not having them. Up yours, dingo face. The bidding ended on six bakers. North squeezed the plants thanks to a poor defensive lead and the fact that the Australians were fighting over a packet of cigarettes. North went one over and collected a 2-1 rubber lead to take them into the last rubber, to be played in Adelaide in about 6 minutes' time.
12: Spanish television presents
13: ASSO.
12: ASSO, Spanish detective.
14: I was sitting in my office on East 23rd Hacienda Street, Tarimalinas. Tarimalinas is a dirty city full of dirty people. Dirty men and dirty nurses from Stockport. I'm a private deke in a small holiday village. Club 1830, compulsory sex holidays. My friends call me Asso. So do my enemies. Only that instant, the door opened.
7: Are you Asso?
14: That's what it says on the door, sweetheart.
7: Now then, I've got a problem. And I think you can help me. My name's Dave. The thing is, Asso, we were at a beach party, right? Like, on the beach.
14: See?
7: Me and my mate Brian.
14: I see.
7: We just finished singing the Birdie song for the 11th time. And we were playing that great game. Pass the tennis ball under your chin as an excuse to jiggle ladies' bosoms. When I noticed me mate, Brian, were missing. Asso, I want you to find him for me.
14: A missing drunk Englishman in Tarimalinas. This case sounded a little unusual. I went down to my car, jumped in and rode off. Then I opened the window and started the engine. I turned on the radio. They were playing the Birdie song. I hadn't heard it for 20 minutes, so I sent in a listener request. So, Ryan was missing. I knew my first port of call. Tara Melena's morgue.
12: Esso, how goes it, brother?
14: Hey, sunshine, my man.
12: Hey, Esso, have you heard the birdie song?
14: Sure, I did.
12: I just heard it for the first time. That's some great song.
14: Hey, listen, Sanchez, I'm looking for a drunken Englishman. He's missing. His name is Brian from Collyhurst.
12: He's dead. Heart attack.
14: So, another case was over for Esso. I felt stupid. Only on Spanish TV would they have a plot so badly planned. I jumped into my car and screeched up. The nodding dog in the back got out and refused to get back in. All the facts of the case whirled around in my head. Brian was missing. Brian was dead. So that's why Brian was missing. Because he was dead. No way could I make this sound complicated. I turned on the news. They were playing the birdie song.

0: At the third stroke, it will be 6, 31, and 20 seconds. At the third stroke, it will be 6, 31, and 30 seconds. At the third stroke,
1: it will be 6, 31,
0: and 40 seconds.
2: Oh, sorry, hold it, Chris.
0: What?
2: Hold it.
0: Sorry, I'm just getting a bit tired.
2: Yeah, we are taping. Okay, we'll take it from, what? 6, 31, and 20. You got that? Okay, tape running, and cue.
0: At the third stroke, it will be 31 and 30 seconds.
2: Sorry, stop the tape.
0: I'm sorry. I've been doing this all day. I'm shattered.
2: We were supposed to be finished by midnight. We're only halfway through.
0: At the... What's the line?
2: Third stroke!
0: Sorry, look. God, I'm just so tired.
2: We're all tired. In your own time.
3: At the third stroke, it will be 6:31 and 20 seconds.
2: Hold it. Chris, you're slipping into Kenneth Williams again.
0: I can't help it. I'm absolutely exhausted, I tell you.
2: Okay, hang on. All right, we'll take 20. Back at... anyone got the time?
4: Welcome to another edition of Thinking Dirty, where you, the listeners, try to think pure, clean thoughts, and it's our job to make you think dirty. Here we go. A boy and a girl are walking through a forest. Between them, they're carrying a bag of peas. They're not his peas, they're...
5: 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Why on earth do they have to resort to cheap, puerile innuendo? 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They never had to think dirty for a laugh. 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
6: Coming soon to your cinema, a new regime of terror. Something so foul and sick you'll never feel safe again. Attack of the Killer Italian Wyfronts. It started in a textile research foundation.
7: John, I won't allow it, John.
5: We've put too much money in this project to call it off now.
7: John, I know we wanted to develop an elastic that gave the most support and the snuggest fit.
5: So it shrinks a little?
7: John, it shrinks to the size of a postage stamp on contact with human body heat.
0: Jeff, I released 100,000 pairs onto the market yesterday.
7: Oh, my God, John. Those underpants are killing machines.
2: Let me through, damn it. Look, so much. That's a body. Oh, my God. What'd he die of, Frank?
8: His pelvic girdle was crushed. Stomach imploded. Mm-hmm. Mm-hmm. And his rectum was forced up into his lower intestines. And here's a strange thing. He wasn't wearing any underpants.
2: Yeah. What's that mean in layman's terms?
8: He had no browns on.
2: No, I meant all that medical stuff before that.
8: Lieutenant, we're dealing with someone or something which can force a man's buttocks together with such force they change sides.
9: Hi, Mike. How was the gym class?
10: Great. I feel real good about myself. Ah, I really do.
9: You want a massage?
10: No, I feel fine. These new underpants give me a heck of a lot of support, man. They really
9: do.
2: What's wrong, Mike?
10: Oh, my God.
9: What is it?
10: Get my underpants off.
9: What? Get them off?
10: God, help me get them off. They're shrinking.
9: Yeah, I'm trying. They're shrinking all the time. They're too tight.
2: Oh, my God. Okay, so we're dealing with killer underpants. Okay, so what?
5: So what? Who the hell is this guy?
8: Hey, calm down, Steve.
9: I'll tell you who the hell I am. I'm the lieutenant in charge of this investigation. Now you tell me, who the hell are you?
5: Who the hell am I? Yeah. I'm the only one around this goddamn place who knows anything about underpants. And I'm going to save your stupid neck. That's who the hell I am.
9: So how come you know so much about goddamn underpants?
5: Because, El Schmucko, I studied underwear at Berkeley for 3 years. I majored in panties and girdles. And I did my doctorate in Y-fronts and boxers and specialized in thermals. And I'll tell you something, Lieutenant. What we're dealing with here is a perfect piece of lingerie. It doesn't think, it doesn't feel. All it does is hold testicles. And right now, this particular brand is holding them too goddamn tight.
8: Lieutenant, we've got to go public on this.
9: No can do, boys. Tomorrow is Labor Day. The mayor's coming. He's going to be traveling through the town on a big goddamn float. How's it going to look? Everywhere he turns, men are ripping down their underpants and trying to kick him out.
11: Oh, my God! Get these underpants back in!
6: Don't miss Attack of the Killer Italian Y-Fronts. You'll never get dressed again.
2: And welcome back to Adelaide for the second leg of the bridge final, slightly earlier than expected. The Australians, east-west, have dealt using new cards following a protest by the British. And it's east to bid.
5: Pass.
12: 2 Stanley Matthews.
7: 2 Nat Lofthouse. 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My strength is really American Civil War and Outer Limits bubblegum cards. The question is, who's got the bubble gum?
12: Pass.
9: 3 bubble gum.
12: Uh-huh. 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Well, I could get them out with me birds of Britain. 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
7: Well, I feel like a real ponce now. 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
2: And that's how the bidding stayed. North trumped in on the first round of Speed Aces of History, ran straight down the Kings and Queens of England through the back of cornflakes packets, and made 1 over trick with 3p off your next packet of Persil. The Australians went down to the pub. So, that's all from Bridge, but join us next week, back again in Adelaide, for the start of the Championship of Australian 4-letter Scrabble.
6: Saturday serials proudly present the more, further, reasonably exciting adventures of Captain Invisible and his trusty sidekick, the See-Through Kid. This week's episode, The Day the Earth Got Acne. We join Captain Invisible in the barber's shop.
13: Gee, Captain Invisible, this sure is some great honor, me cutting your hair.
7: There's nothing special about me, Tom. I'm just a guy like you.
13: He's only the head of the League of Stupid Heroes, that's all.
7: Oh, any stupid hero could do that, Tom.
13: Well, that's about it. What do you think of your haircut?
7: To tell you the truth, Tom, it doesn't look any different.
13: Which chair are you sitting in?
7: The middle one.
13: But I've been cutting the one at the end.
7: But you haven't cut anybody's hair.
9: Oh, yes, he has, Captain. He cut mine.
7: See-through kid! But I thought you didn't want your haircut.
9: I didn't. I was sitting here reading a magazine. I'm nearly bored and my head is bleeding. I would have said something, but it's against the invisible oath to lose our temper with morons like Tom.
13: Oh, I'm so embarrassed. I'm going to turn on the radio.
14: Here's a news bulletin. Right this minute, masked raiders are robbing the city bank. That's the one right next to Tom's barbershop. If Captain Invisible is listening to this message, what a piece of luck.
7: Quick, see through. Let's go.
9: Okay, Captain Invisible.
6: Seconds later, the invisible car is racing down the main highway in pursuit of the masked raiders.
8: Okay, see through. Throw the car into top gear and we'll overtake them.
9: Okay, now what?
8: Now we drive the invisible car across the road and make them stop.
9: Great idea, Cat.
8: Here they come. There they go.
9: Wait, Cap. They threw something in the car. It looks like...
8: Kebabonite!
9: The only substance that can hurt us.
8: Pure, undiluted poison distilled from the substance that makes doner kebabs smell the way they do.
9: Gasp! I can hardly breathe.
8: Choke. I'm growing weak.
13: Captain Invisible? Is that you?
8: Tom, you've got to help us.
9: Get rid of this kebabonite.
13: Not until See-Through pays for his haircut.
9: Here's the money, Tom.
13: Where?
9: Here.
13: Here?
9: No, here.
6: And so another anticlimactic adventure drags to its tedious conclusion as we rejoin the terrific twosome in the city hospital.
8: I can't understand it, kid. I'm fully recovered, yet you're still poorly.
9: I'm in agony, Cap. Especially in my secret region.
8: It doesn't make sense, See-Through. I feel no pain in that region at all. And yet, while I've been here, I've had a vasectomy.

Hello? Hello, my name is Fred Gorman. You may have seen me on Channel 4 advertising my chain of TV shops, I. Advertise my own company because no one is as stilted and stupid sounding as me. Just look at some of the radio shows you can hear on my radios. Son of Cliché, only £3.99 with Chris Berry Nick, Maloney and Nick. Wilton Slash to £1.99, the lot. You can get writers Rob Grant and Doug Naylor absolutely free if you buy the music by Peter Brewis for an unbelievable 50 pence. And where else could you get such a cheap producer as Alan Nixon, marked down to an incredible 99 pence. And here's the Gorman promise. If you can buy a cheaper radio show, I'll guarantee you a refund of your money back. Remember, the name. Frank Gorman. No. Fred. Fred Gorman.

0: Well, that's it for another week. There's a slight delay now before the continuity link because the transmitter at Biggin Hill has developed a slight problem.
1: Hurry up.
0: So we hope to get you back to the continuity announcer just as soon as we can. What's going on? What's going
1: They're on level four. There's two men left.
0: Have you left some money on for us?
1: Yeah.
0: Sure. So as soon as we've sorted out that problem at Biggin Hill, we'll be able to go back to the continuity announcer.
1: I bet lost a man.
0: Tell them to hurry up, because I'm supposed to be on the air doing the link.
1: They're on for the new record. Keep padding it out.
0: Ah, yes, and news just coming in from Biggin Hill. Apparently they've located the problem, and it shouldn't be too long now.
1: That's it. 84,000. 84,000, yeah. They're just putting the name up.
0: And the engineers just informing me, in fact, that they've solved that transmitter problem. So we'll be handing you over to the...
1: Come on!
0: To the continuity announcer any second.
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4: Once upon a time there was an engineer.
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0: Once upon a time there was an engineer.
1: Choo-choo Charlie was his name, we hear.
0: He had an engine and he sure had fun. He used good and plenty candy to make his train run.
2: Charlie says, love my good and plenty. Charlie says, really rings the bell. Charlie says, love my good and plenty. Don't know any other candy that I love so well.
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0: Ladies and gentlemen, we present The Big Business Lark by Lawrie Wyman and starring Jimmy Edwards, Frank Thornton, and Gwen Cherryl. On the very rare occasions when men remember anniversaries, they still seem to end up in the muck as far as the ladies are concerned. It's usually because they celebrated the anniversary just an hour or two too early without her. Well, the managing director and chairman of British United Plastics, Sir Charles Boniface, is no exception to this rule. It was his secretary's birthday yesterday, and in a burst of wild generosity, he asked her out for a drink at a pub he'd heard about. Like most of Sir Charles's attempts at entertaining, this proved to be a monumental disaster, as he is reminded by Edith the following morning.
1: Good morning, Edith. Oh, no. Sounds as though I'm in the proverbial again. Sorry about last night.
2: So I should think.
1: It's a purely a gastronomic error, you know. I mean, when I suggested that we should go on from the pub for an Indian meal, I mean, I meant it. Do stop doing that. I thought you had indigestion, brother. How was I to know that instead of being an Indian restaurant, the Seven Veils would turn out to be a strip club? I found it all very embarrassing.
2: So did I. I grant you it was a mistake, but I still don't understand why we had to sit the whole program through again from start to finish.
1: Well, I mean, I mean, one should support the arts. I mean, I...
2: Twice.
1: I can explain. First time round, I missed Tornado Trixie, the tap-dancing temptress. Well, you see, I had to go out for a quick look to see if the car was parked properly, and I missed her.
2: I have never been so shocked in all my life.
1: Well, she was a little bit on the warm side, wasn't she? I mean, you're... It was a ghastly mistake, you know. I mean,
2: I'd rather not be reminded, if you don't mind, Sir Charles. It's a birthday. I doubt if I shall forget in a hurry.
1: Oh.
2: Or forgive.
1: Oh, dear. Well, perhaps I better go into my office for a bit. Is Frank about yet?
2: He's waiting to see you in your office, actually.
1: Oh, good.
2: Good morning, Sir Charles.
1: Oh, dear. If I'm smart, I think I've left.
3: Good morning, Father.
1: Oh, don't be ridiculous. Good morning. It's catastrophic.
3: Oh, you've met Edith, then?
1: I have. Head on.
3: Well, she did tell me about last night, and I must say, I think you went a bit far.
1: I went a bit far. You should have seen how far Tornado Trixie went. And the whole evening was so terrible, so humiliating.
3: And you enjoyed every minute of it.
1: Yes, as a matter of fact, I didn't. I was humiliated and embarrassed.
3: Now, look, I have known you drop a clangor or two in your time. But as far as Edith is concerned, I reckon this time you hit the jackpot.
1: Yes, I know. That much has seeped through to me, thank you very much. She's hardly speaking to me. Mm. Do you know, in fact, the only word she's said really to me since I've come in is... Oh. How do you spell that?
3: Now you mention it, I don't think she's all that keen on me either.
1: Frank, do you think possibly a few flowers
3: I doubt if the whole of Covent Garden would get you out of this one.
1: But I can't go on like this. I need the daft old bat.
3: If you intend to tell her that, might I suggest a slightly more genteel phraseology? Otherwise, she'll bash your head in.
1: You could be right. What do you want, anyway?
3: If you care to look in your diary, you'll see that in a few minutes, we're supposed to be meeting this sultan about supplying polystumer pipelines for his oil wells.
1: Couldn't you see the idiot instead? I mean, you're so good at chatting up sultans.
3: No, you can see him. I know you. You know this is liable to go wonky on you, and I'm not taking the can back. Even if you bring up those wonderful school holidays we spent on our own together. In different places.
2: Excuse me, Mr. Brand. Would you mind telling the other person in this room that this is his morning mail?
1: Oh, Lord, it's going to go on, is it?
2: I put a letter on the top that should appeal to his strange taste.
1: I beg your pardon.
2: It's the official information about the Miss British United Plastics competition for this year. As he is the judge, perhaps he would like to take on Tornado Trixie as a temporary employee so that she could enter the competition.
1: Yes, any more of that and I'll saw the legs off your desk so you have to kneel behind it to type.
4: Well, you both seen the year then, are you? Well, I wasn't an hour, was I? Your secretary wasn't talking to anyone, was she? I've got this lot to see you, haven't I? There's a lift full of them, isn't there? So shall I bring them in or shan't I?
1: What's he talking about? can't understand a word. Can I?
3: It's Stanley, the lift man, Father, isn't it? I gather he's brought some people up to see you, hasn't he?
4: Well, I have, haven't I? They're a funny looking lot, aren't they? Load of birds and a Japanese nightshirt, isn't it?
1: We wouldn't know. Well, Stanley, will you please stop doing that? Last and annoying, isn't it? Oh, it's contagious. You can't stop doing it.
3: Oh, yes, you can. Can't you? I see what you mean. Yes.
1: Stanley, please, let's have it. What is going... What are you talking about?
4: It's the Sultan Gazer in his entourage, isn't it? They're all waiting outside, aren't they? Dozens of them.
3: Well, then get them in here, quick. There's a big contract at stake.
4: Certainly. In here, your sultanship.
5: Tumultuous greetings and many thanks, old father. We shall be splendid British gents, Sister Bonnie Charlie Face.
3: Well, roughly, he is.
5: How have you done? May I be permitted to introduce the crumpet?
1: By all means. I wonder who taught him English. Ted Rayonen answered to her.
5: This way, Fatima. Pleased to meet my wife.
1: Charmed.
6: Hello, big boy.
5: And this is my wife.
7: How do you do?
6: What you very much called cookies, Paru.
1: Delighted.
5: And this is my wife.
6: Bottoms up.
1: Pardon? Yes. Who's bottom? Oh, I see you. How do you do?
5: And this is my wife.
6: Bang Ho, you want postcards? Very cheap, very dodgy.
1: No, thanks. Most kind. Even Ted Ray wouldn't have taught her that one.
7: Oh, I don't know.
5: And lastly, this is my wife.
6: Ah, please, Tonomi. Here's hoping you get nutted.
1: Delightful sentiment. Likewise, I'm sure.
5: Okay, introduction's over. Off it, crumpet.
8: Bye-bye, and how's your father?
5: Now, we get down to business, yes?
1: Well, I don't know. I don't know. The business that I was interested in has just gone out.
5: I am talking of Polish Humor Pipeline contract.
1: We should be delighted to supply your country with as much as you need.
5: Is polystuma objectionable to camels?
1: Eh? I mean, to be honest with you, something that's never come up before. I didn't, but I haven't asked any camel. What's he talking about, Frank?
3: I've no idea, but I have a feeling I'm wanted in the outer office. Good morning.
1: It's just not my day, is it? Now then, Mr. Sultan, or whatever your name is, could we go back over that? You were talking something about camels.
5: Well, we have several firms quoting for pipeline. Up to now, nobody has assured my government that their plastic piping is camel-proof.
1: But I'm not sure that I altogether understand.
5: You see, we have found that camels seem to like eating plastic. If you can assure me that your polystuma can be made to taste disgusting and be camel chopper chew-proof, I will sign the contract for 2,000 miles of pipeline.
1: 2,000 miles. Camel chopper tube. Camel chopper tube proof. Well, I don't think that should present any difficulty. I'll get our technical department onto the problem straight away.
5: Most splendid. My wife, and I. We are in your country for a fortnight, and we would like to get this settled before we hop it.
1: Oh, you're here for as long as that, are you? Sort of one wife a night, is it? One of those sort of holidays? Anyway, in that case, as you've obviously got an eye for the ladies, I wonder, it just crossed my mind, I wonder if you'd care to act as judge at our Miss British United Plastics competition. I do it usually, but I have a feeling it'd be better if somebody else did it this year.
5: By all means, just let me have the details.
1: Well, you should be able to see them first. Oh, I see the details. You mean where it is and all that, yes. Well, and provided that polystuma can be made camel-proof, perhaps you'd like to present me with the contract at the same time as you present Miss British United Plastics with her prize.
5: I shall look forward to judging both your firm's products.
3: Oh, Gladys, I want you to get this off straight. Oh. I say, you're not Gladys.
9: No, Mr. Frank. I'm Myrtle. You are temporary relief.
3: Yes. I do see what you mean. What's happened to my secretary, Gladys?
9: She's on her holiday, so they sent me to look after you instead.
3: How incredibly kind of them. Not that I really care, but can you type?
9: Oh, yes. I can do 6 words a minute.
3: Well done. What is the point of rushing things, I always say? How about shorthand?
9: What's that?
3: Well, with a figure like yours, who cares? You know, Myrtle, I just had a thought.
9: Most men round me usually do, but I'm not that sort, see? So forget it, boy. Oh, you're yechy darn good riddance.
3: Myrtle, nothing was further from my thoughts.
9: Liar.
3: Now, terribly right you are. No. What I was thinking about was the Miss British United Plastics Contest. How do you feel about entering it?
9: What's the prize?
3: You do get your priorities right, don't you? It's a cheque for £200 and you represent the firm at all exhibitions.
9: I like the idea of the cheque, but what do I have to exhibit?
3: Our products.
9: Doesn't sound all that feminine, does it, Bach? I mean, I'm not sure I like the idea of being Miss Painting or Miss Drainall.
3: You just leave it to me, Myrtle. Now, it would help me a lot in the firm if my secretary won, so I'll make quite sure you do. Now, get me an entry form out of the file. It'll be filed under BF.
9: BF?
3: Bird fancy. Now, hurry up, and I'll sponsor you as my secretary for the competition.

0: camel polished humour number 6. Almost ready, Sir Charles.
1: Ready? Ready? I think it's ahead of me. But it may even have overtaken me. But it might even have been me by the time. Are you sure this sample is not edible, at least not by camels?
0: Well, you know what they say, Sir Charles. The proof of the baking is in the eating.
1: Oh, I haven't got to go back to the zoo again, have I? The keeper damn nearly caught me trying to feed the last lot to one of his blasted, great, overbearing, cud-chewing camels.
2: Yes, and I understand he ate the last sample, too.
1: Ate it? I bunged it in his mush, you see. Straightened his cake off. Bang! My word, it did look surprised. And it sort of gulped and swallowed, and then it sort of went rigid. And then for a minute, only its eyes moved, and then it fell over.
0: Fell over? Whatever did you do then?
1: Well, I rather lost interest. You know, I mean, I didn't stop to pick it up or brush it down. I mean, camels are big. Can't pick a camel up, you know.
0: No.
1: I can only hope that they've got another one so that I can try this sample out today.
0: Well, this lot have cascara sprayed on it.
1: I must remember not to lick it absentmindedly in the taxi. I mean the sample, not the camel. The camel won't be in the taxi with me, you know.
0: Yeah, but then, wait a minute, don't you go in your own car, Sir John?
1: I'm going down to the zoo in my own car. Somebody might recognize the number plate. I don't want a bill for replacing polished tumor stuffed camels.
0: I think this sample should do the trick.
1: Sprayed with cascara, I'm certain it will. Unless the camel is a complete twit. 5 times I've dragged the sultan out to the blasted zoo with camel chopper chew-proof polished tumour, and each time the beastly things have eaten it.
0: We are in the experimental stage, Sir Charles.
1: The camels aren't. The first 4 lot, they sat up and begged for more.
0: Oh. I've never seen a camel sit up and beg.
1: Take it from me, Mr. Perkins, it is not a pretty sight. Well, now give me that bit of polished tumour muck and I'll drag the sultan down to the blasted zoo again.
0: Here you are, Sir Charles.
1: Wait a minute, hang on. I've just had a flash of genius. Another idea just flashed across my brain. Give it to Mr. Frank. He can take the sultan down there this time. As far as that zookeeper is concerned, I think my luck is running out.
0: You think he'd recognize you?
1: It's just possible, Mr. Perkins. I know all the camels recover, but wouldn't you get suspicious if your camels fell over every time a slightly rotund gentleman with a big moustache fed them?
3: As far as I can understand it from my father, Your Excellency, Your Majesty. As far as I can understand it, sir, the camels are kept over here.
4: If there are any left.
3: That's a point, yes. Oh, yes, sir, there are some, yes. Either the original ones have got better or they've had a fresh delivery. Incidentally, Your Sultanship, I'd like you to meet my secretary.
4: Mr. Frank, you have introduced her to me 5 times in the last 10 minutes.
5: Pleased to meet you again, I'm sure. Hey, do you know, I'm going to be the next Miss British United Plastics.
3: Well, it's not absolutely settled, of course.
4: I'm sure that if your secretary would like to tell me a little more about herself over dinner tonight, it might help her chances considerably.
5: Oh, imagine me, Miss Buff of the Year. Oh, there's a wonderful year for Wales. First a prince, and now me.
3: Well, I don't know that I put the honours in quite the same category, but I suppose every little helps.
4: In any suitcase, Sir Charles has also approached me about a competitor he wants me to win over.
3: Eh? Oh, I see what you mean. Win over the rest, yes. Well, don't you bother about that. You must concentrate on Myrtle.
4: With delightful pleasure.
5: Say, Mr. Frank, you sure this is all right? I've got a feeling I've seen this picture before. I end up in a tent in the middle of the desert, dressed in bangles, baubles, beads, and embarrassment.
3: No. Just relax and admire the camels. I'll feed one this piece of polished tumour, and I'm sure we'll find that this time, sir, it won't eat it.
4: I trust so, because like the sand, time is running out.
3: Yes. No keepers about, are there? Right, fair enough. Here, boy. Dindins. Here, boy. Gee up. Mush. Come to think of it, I've never tried to call a camel before. What language do they speak?
4: Allow me. Over here.
5: Stormy, I said, what is what?
3: So did the polished humor. I just didn't want to know about that at all, did it?
6: All right. Who did it?
3: Pardon? You're the keeper, are you?
6: I was. I doubt if I'll ever catch that camel again now. He must be halfway to Camden Town. Here. You're not related to a great, fat, round man with a big moustache, are you?
3: Certainly not. I've never seen my father in my life before.
6: I knew it. It's an anti-camel campaign, that's what it is. You lot will protest against anything these days. Well, you stay right here till I get the coppers.
7: Your Sultanship, Myrtle.
8: Yes.
7: Run for it.
1: Come in. Good morning, Edith. Lovely day, isn't it? I hope.
9: If you say so, Sir Charles.
1: Oh, you're still not all shirty and beastly about your birthday treat, are you?
9: A lady doesn't forget something like Tornado Trixie in a hurry.
1: Nor does a gentleman. How she can tap dance while those tassels are going
9: right into my head. Perhaps you'd care to read this.
1: Who's it from?
9: Me. It's my resignation.
1: Oh, well, if that's all it is, it's what?
9: I'm giving you a month's notice.
1: Well, nonsense. You can't leave. You came with my desk and my filing cabinets. You're part of the set.
9: That just about does it. That's all I mean to you, isn't it? It's just another piece of furniture.
1: Of course you're not a piece of furniture. Well, for a start, you're not on casters, huh?
9: Very, very funny. Well, I'm not taking any more. Ever since that ghastly evening out, I've wrestled with my conscience.
1: It was all a mistake.
9: It certainly was, and you made it. I just wish I'd stayed at home in my bed, sitting with my frozen telly dinner and my instant pudding.
1: Oh, Edith, I would... instant what? Pudding? I never heard of that. I'm not going to accept this resignation of yours. It's out of the question. I'm far too busy.
9: Self. That's all you think of, isn't it?
1: Somebody has to, don't they? Now, look here, Edith. I didn't really want to tell you yet, but I've... I've arranged a little bit of a surprise for you.
9: What's that? Another evening at the Seven Vales?
1: No, I've arranged for you to be this year's Miss British United Plastics.
9: You have what?
1: Yeah, I knew you'd be pleased.
9: I am not going to be photographed in a bikini, thank you.
1: No, nobody's asking that. The board has decided to cut all that out, you see, this year. They've turned it into personality, poise and charm and all that sort of contest, you know. That's why I entered you for it.
9: So that's it. You think I look...

0: They've turned it into personality, poison, charm, and all that sort of contest, you know. That's why I entered you for it.
1: So that's it. You think I'd look a disaster in a bikini.
0: Oh, they get you always, don't they? Of course I don't think you'll look a disaster in a bikini. You can come to work in one every day if you're black and we're light.
1: That would just suit you, wouldn't it?
0: Well, I'd look ridiculous wearing a bikini. We're both getting so excited, you know. Calm down. I've done my nut to make sure you win, and all you do is blow me head off.
1: How can you be so sure I win?
0: Never you mind, but I think you'll agree that I usually get my way.
1: Oh, I agree on that, all right.
0: It's a £200 check, you know.
1: Well, Sir Charles, I withdraw my letter of resignation.
0: There's a good Edith.
1: But you'll get it back the day after I've cashed the check. Good morning.
0: Frank, I think this do is going very well. Miss British United Plastics Ball. It's a very singular success, thanks to all my organization and attention to detail.
2: Your organization? What did you organize?
0: Well, I told you to do it. Now, where's that blasted old sultan? It's time the night-shirted knit announced the winner.
3: Good evening, Sir Charlie. Thank you for those few kind and unfortunate words.
0: There are certain days when I shouldn't even bother, should I? There'll
2: be 365 of them every year.
3: I have the posthumous contract in my pocket, Sir Bonnie.
0: I didn't think that outfit you're wearing would have a pocket anywhere, you know.
3: Here it is.
0: Good gracious, what a funny place to produce it from. Terribly uncomfortable if you have a bunch of keys in it or anything like that. Some loose change or any old rotting tomatoes or anything like
3: that. As a Sultan, I never carry loose change, Sir Charlie. I charge all to my account.
0: You charge all your accounts? What a splendid idea.
3: To British United Plastics.
2: Not such a splendid idea.
0: Never mind, we've got the contract for 2,000 miles of polished tumor pipeline.
2: Congratulations, Father.
4: I suppose he has signed it.
0: Oh, good gracious, hang on, I'll get me glasses and have a look at it. Let's have a perfunctory butcher's. Oh, yes, it's all right, he has signed it. Everything is legal and binding.
3: In time, that document will be of immense historical value.
2: Eh?
0: What's he talking about?
3: This contract was the last document I signed before my abdication.
2: Oh, well, that's all right. Pardon?
3: Haven't you read the evening papers? There has been a military coup in my country whilst I have been here. Is that your expense? As a result, I fear your camel chopper chewing proof polished tumor pipeline contract will have to be renegotiated with the new government.
0: I think I want to die.
2: As far as the next board meeting is concerned, you already have.
3: But I have to inform your great big chubby self that the first edict issued by the new government of my country was that they are abandoning new oil pipeline projects. Odd luck.
0: Oh, six camels with plastic wind and we're still up the oasis without a partner.
3: All will be well. They will be offering you contract for polished tumor gun barrels on tanks.
0: Well, we did have a British government contract for those, so that shouldn't present any real...
3: Except that they must be camel chopper chew proof, too.
2: Hang on for another half hour, Father.
0: What do you think I can?
2: We can't turn it in now. They'll be announcing the winner of the Miss British United Plastics competition.
3: Yes, I have already made my final decision. She's an absolutely splendid lady winner.
5: As the oldest employee of British United Plastics, it gives me great pleasure.
0: These days, I should think anything would. How much longer is the daft old twit going to carry on? He's been introducing me for 3 hours already.
2: I think he's nearly there.
0: Nearly there? The old fool was past it years ago.
5: So now we'll all be upstanding, with the exception of myself, because I have a slight inclination to fall down, and greet our chairman, Sir George. No, Sir Sidney.
0: Oh, the silly old Nana doesn't even know who he's working for. Sir Charles Boniface. Now go and sit down, you stupid old twit. Calculate your pension or something. Ladies and gentlemen, I'm all listening. It stands to me as your managing director and chairman to ask the Sultan of wherever the hell he comes from, tell us the name of Miss British United Plastics for this.

0: year.
1: Greetings. The decision has not been an easy one.
2: I'll bet it hasn't. He's been out with each competitor every night for a fortnight.
0: Quiet. This is where I get myself out of the muck with Edith.
2: How?
0: She's going to win.
1: Edith is?
2: Oh, no, you've had that. My secretary is the winner.
0: Your secretary? She can't be. I've arranged it all with the Sultan.
1: Well, so have I. Myrtle is going to be the winner.
0: She'd better not be.
1: I now have great pleasure in handing this sealed envelope to Sir Bonnie Charleyface.
0: Oh, he's never going to give it to me.
1: The envelope which contains the name of the bird who is going to be Miss British United Blackie.
2: Bird? You know, I think you're right. It was Ted Ray who taught him
0: English. Never mind who taught him English. Hey, give us that envelope. I'm getting thirsty, so let's get this nonsense over. Frank, tell Edith to be at the ready.
2: Pardon?
0: Well, to receive her check, I mean. Oh. Right, sit up straight, everybody. Sir Charles is about to blast your eardrums. Ladies and gentlemen, from this grubby bit of Sultan engrimed paper here, I'm delighted to tell you that Miss British United Plastics for this year is Myrtle Burton. Stop that. Something has gone hideously wrong. Oh, you deposed old Sultan. What happened to Edith?
1: She got deposed as well. When making my final choice, Sir Charles, I felt that family must come first.
0: Family? What's he talking about?
1: Ah, Myrtle Burton became my 11th Sultana yesterday.
0: I'll have it annulled. Can you have one Sultana's annulled?
2: Don't bother. If she's married, she's not eligible to be Miss Bupp. In any case, as a Sultana, she won't be working for us.
0: I'm proud of you. Ladies and gentlemen, it gives me great pleasure to announce that the Miss British United Plastics of this year is Edith Chawla. Here you are, sexy. Here's your checksy, sexy.
3: I never thought for one moment.
0: You knew jolly well you were going to win. This is all day. Go and get changed. Get into your gear. The press are waiting.
4: What?
3: Yeah. Charles, what are you talking about?
0: Oh, didn't I kill you? I changed it all. I reversed the board's decision. Off you go. Get your plastic bikini on.
3: No.
0: Yes, the photographers are waiting.
3: No,
0: you look sexy. You look gorgeous.
3: No,
0: hurry up.
3: No. Oh.

Jimmy Edwards, Frank Thornton, and Gwen Cheryl have been contracting out of The Big Business Lark, written by Laurie Wyman. Jimmy Edwards was Sir Charles Boniface, Frank Thornton was Frank Boniface, Gwen Cheryl was Edith Chalmers, the Sultan was played by Nigel Graham, Stanley Liftman was Alexander John, and Myrtle Burton was Elizabeth Morgan. The show was produced by Alistair Scott Johnston.

0: I came across Mr. Kipling in the meadow by the church. If I've painted that spire once, he said, I've painted it a dozen times. He offered me an apple pie. An artist needs inspiration, he explained. Golden shortcrust pastry, delicious apple filling, and just the right amount of sugar sprinkled on top. But then, when it comes to the little details, Mr. Kipling does have an exceedingly good eye.
1: Yes, it's for you. It's your dinner. It's called Cupboard Love. Cupboard Love's different. Comes in a packet, not a tin. See this foil pouch? Keeps it moist and squeezy. That's right. It's a new kind of cat food. Moist. It's good for you. Like it?
2: New Cupboard Love. What the well-cared-for cat has for dinner.
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0: Chinyi, Monica, that she meant, she my wiggy. Mama, I've only just bought you some new bifocals.
1: I phone home at least once a week. Otherwise, I get worried calls in the middle of the night saying, "Are you okay, beauty?" Which translated means, "Where's the money for January?"
0: That's your own fault, Mama. I told you that aviator style would make you look like Mugabe.
1: Any other African girls coming to work in this country should prepare themselves for some difficult conversations. You will have to explain that it's only bankers who get a £10 million Christmas box. A dementia carer would have to work for centuries to make that kind of money. And even British old ladies don't last much beyond 110 these days. So it's hard to get your family to understand why you can't provide new glasses on demand. Or the latest request, a wee fit for my grandmother with tennis and yoga already programmed.
0: See my TV, Mumba Femba Femba. Tell grandma to turn off the TV and go for a walk if she wants to get fit, eh?
1: If I have a fault, it's that I'm too generous. And of course I agree to send the extra money to my mom. It spoiled my plans for some quality me time at home, but to be honest, I had seen that episode of Celeb Come Dine With Me before, and I already knew that Helen Lederer wasn't going to get the tray of money for a charity of her choice. So I got dressed and caught the bus to the Featherdown Carers Agency.
2: Yes, thing is, beauty dear, I'm not sure we've actually got anything for you.
0: What? Has John Bakewell found a cure for Alzheimer's already?
2: No, alas. Although the Sunday papers are to be believed, she's a fast worker.
3: Talking about my private life again, Sally?
2: No, absolutely not, Karen. Unless you've inspired any Pinter plays we don't know about.
3: Legally Blonde, that one of these? Because it's uncanny, that. You looking for a job then, beauty?
0: Yes. I've got to send some extra money home. So I'm willing to do high dependency, Munchausen, whoever pays most.
3: We have 3 jobs coming yesterday, but Sally's given them all to Mo Blessing.
0: Mo Blessing? Hey? You have given a job to Mo Blessing ahead of me?
2: Well?
0: Where's Mo Blessing's photo in the Here Come the Carers feature in your Staffordshire magazine? I don't think so.
2: Well, it's just none of the jobs is on a bus route, so in terms of logistics...
3: Mo Blessing's got herself a little Suzuki Swift.
0: I don't know how swift it will be with her on board. I can't believe you have given a job to Mo Blessing instead of me.
3: 3 jobs, that's what I'm saying, because of the wheels. She can get Mrs. Cope out of bed, take the O'Reilly twins to the day centre, and still gun it back in time to do half a day with, what's his name? Thinks everyone's a horse.
2: Mr. Newman.
3: Yeah, that's it. I'll tell you what we've got, a bit of cleaning, well, home help, really, for a lady who's had her bunions off.
2: Oh, that can be very nasty.
0: I'm overqualified for that kind of work.
3: Fine, don't want it. I'll ring my blessing.
0: Oh, no, don't. It wouldn't be safe for her to answer the phone while she's driving, especially with her fat fingers.
4: I feel such a twit. 3 weeks on crutches just for bunions. Certainly right for being a fashion victim and wearing stilettos.
0: A wedge is a good alternative if you are looking for comfort without compromising on height.
4: You're absolutely right, beauty, but if you design them, you've got to wear the bloody things.
0: You're a shoe designer, Sarah.
4: Shoes, bags, fascinators. I trained as an artist, but got to earn a crust.
0: Oh, my God. Where's your studio?
4: Upstairs, back bedroom, but don't worry, I'm not going to ask you to clean up in there.
0: Sarah, if you knew what I normally had to clean up, you wouldn't be worried.
4: Look, this is intensely embarrassing, especially someone with your abilities. But how do we do the money thing? Can I pay you a week in advance?
0: That's fine, Sarah.
4: Oh, thank God that's over. Let's have some tea and cake.
0: Oh, I'll do it.
4: Thank you.
0: Where's the sugar, Sarah?
4: Oh, sugar? Oh, that's probably in with Mum's baking kit.
0: Oh, your mother lives with you?
4: Well, it's her house, so I live with her, really. And my daughter does, too.
0: Oh, I've noticed that's become more common in this country, what with the laziness of the younger generation and the cost of care homes.
4: Recipe for disaster, we're told, but it works for us.
0: Why wouldn't it with a gorgeous kitchen like this? Is that an original Kenwood chef? It's all so traditional. I'm half expecting Sophie Dow to walk in.
5: Hello, Mummy. Are there any of Granny's yummy flapjacks left?
4: Beauty, this is my daughter, Lucy.
5: Wow, amazing name. And I love your shoe boots.
0: Thank you, Lucy.
5: Mum, you should do something like that.
4: Yes, you're right, Lucy. I need some ideas for the new Asda range. Are you working from home today?
0: Yes, Lucy's having a selfish day today. So those press releases will just have to wait. I'm going to curl up with some Dryden and keep my baby bump warm.
4: Shall I phone Scary Mary at the office and tell her you're not coming in?
5: Oh, thank you. Have you got an amazing mummy too, Beauty?
0: Sometimes she is, but mainly she nags me to eat more meat, stop wearing trousers and get a husband.
4: Oh, because she loves you.
0: Also, send a check for my cousin's university fees.
5: You send your mother money?
0: And my grandmother.
5: Wow.
0: Yes, you know that advert of an old lady with all that money coming out of her phone? That's my grandmother.
5: But what happens when you need to put a deposit down on a house or something?
4: Darling, different families do things in different ways.
6: I'm done with my ATV, dear. Just have a cup of tea, then get painting the nursery.
5: Oh, love you, Granny. Love you, Mummy.
4: And we love you, darling.
1: Working for the Cooper family is like being in a feel-good British film. I found one in the bin at Morrison's checkout about a family just like them, with Emma Thompson playing all the parts and Bill Nighy was the voice of the dog. It's not the kind of work I'm trained for, and as my mother said, it's beneath me. She likes to say that because it makes her look good for raising a clever daughter and puts me in the wrong for failing to deliver. It was interesting work, and I liked being part of the Cooper family narrative. I don't know if there'll be a wedding on a steam train like in the Morrison's film, with Stephen Fry as the engine driver. But for the meantime, I might as well enjoy the ride. Choo-choo!
0: No, Mum. I can't talk to you now. I'm working with a family who aren't mad. And Kwanso Taranemir, you know, Mum. Why should I pay for an orchestra at his funeral? I never even met him. Huh?
6: Oh, sorry, Beauty. I'll come back when you're finished.
0: It's all right, Mrs. Cooper. Huh. Yes, Mum, I'm wearing a skirt. Hey, Mama, there are bigger skirts. No, I don't want to speak to the undertaker. Tell them to play Amazing Grace through their iPhones like anyone else. Bye-bye. Mrs. Cooper, would you like me to help you with that ladder?
6: Oh, that's nice of you, dear. If you could foot me while I scrape that bit of wallpaper off.
0: I must say, Mrs. Cooper, you work very hard for your family.
6: Huh? Well, I like to be useful.
0: My grandmother mainly sits in front of DVDs, pointing out who's dead.
6: Hand me the palette knife. I mean, what else am I going to do? Traipse around an art gallery in my fleece? No, that's a pliers, dear.
0: Oh, sorry.
6: Friend of mine, Pam, went all the way to Suffolk for a bowl of National Trust soup in an old radar station. What's the point of that?
0: Is this the right thing?
6: No, it's a screwdriver. Oh, but it might do the trick. Here. Can't go anywhere anyway since the doctor stopped me driving the UXB.
0: Is a UXB the hybrid pickup with the raised suspension?
6: It's what Lucy called my little Citroen when she was tiny. Have you noticed how no one indicates anymore?
0: I would be scared of driving in this country. Huh? There are so many women on the roads here. You don't know what they're going to do next.
6: Oh, Sarah thought she was very with it when we let her do her bedroom in this black. My granddaughter takes more after me. Lucy likes her florals.
0: It'll be a lovely room for Lucy's baby once you get rid of that picture of Satan. Is Lucy married?
6: Well, partner, you know. Emilio.
0: And what does he do?
6: Not much. He's asleep next door. Come on, let's scrape Satan off.
0: I'll start on the tail, you take the horns.
5: Danny, can you keep the noise down? Emilio's got an audition next week. He really needs to rest.
0: Of course. I read an interview with Danielle Lineker, so I know how emotionally draining acting can be.
5: Acting and playing the tambura. But I can't believe Mum liked all this emo stuff when she was young. Granny, did you ever worry your daughter was self-harming?
6: Oh, no. You've got to let them do what they want.
5: Well, it's not going to be like that with my baby. Routines, a naughty step, set bedtimes a lot. If you ask me, Mum could have done with a few more boundaries.
4: There's nothing more therapeutic than listening to your favourite Floyd tracks on Facebook when you should be working. Beauty? Time for you to knock off, isn't it?
5: Mum, we really do need to get your disgusting teenage graffiti cleaned off. I know my baby's not going to be reading for at least 6 months, but I don't want his first words to be "screw the Tories."
6: I never knew if that was something you wanted to do or not.
0: I know. I'm thinking reclaimed lino on the floor and a 1-bar electric heater in the fireplace. Then we're channeling an austerity vintage look for the whole room.
5: Oh my God, that's genius. You're so clever.
4: Can you just run our whole lives, please?
5: Hooray for beauty. Come on, family hug.
4: Come on, beauty, you're part of the family now.
0: Oh, this is nice.
3: I told you, Beauty, I can't give you more than one job in a day unless you do like my blessing. Get yourself a little car. Oh,
0: but I've got to pay for this funeral. And now they're telling me they want to fly the pastor in from Atlanta. And I haven't even started on the catering arrangements yet.
3: One word, Iceland.
0: Karen, it's not like an English funeral. People will talk to each other. It will go on for a week.
3: It's all frozen, isn't it? Get it out as and when.
0: It's for an old gentleman who did a favour for my grandma in 1976. Something to do with redirecting a bus route past her house. Ugh. So we are going to have to pull all the stops out. And the money I'm getting from the Coopers isn't enough.
7: I'm so sorry, Karen. The transport network in this country is hopeless. The sooner we get the greens in, the better.
3: They'd have your polo hatchback off you before you can say chemical toilet.
7: Had to take him back to Bodywork Planet after his MOT. They tuned the radio to some, ghastly, biffy-boppy, let's bash everyone up music. And I couldn't for the life of me get it back to Classic FM.
3: Blimey, Sal, you sure you're all right to carry on?
0: Shall I make you a cup of Lady Grace, Mary?
7: Oh, thank you, dear. You're much better off not driving, Beauty.
0: Oh, I can drive. I've got an international driving license.
3: What's your problem, then?
0: The problem is not me. It's the way other people drive in this country.
3: Well, the only other job I've got is live-in over in Mid-Wales starting Thursday. He has got some inappropriate contact form, but it's nothing you can't handle.
0: Oh, but I need another job close to the Coopers. I can't leave them. Lucy's baby's due, and we've got the launch of the Asta range.
3: They've got to sort their own lives out.
0: But that's what the Coopers are so good at, accommodating each other's lifestyles. Joyce, the grandma, even waits till 8 o'clock to have dinner with the younger ones. She has to have 2 slices of mulled loaf in the afternoon to keep her going. But the point is, she fits in instead of criticizing her daughter and granddaughter all the time over the slightest thing.
3: Oh, you're getting too close, Butes. We've all been there. Got to cut the cord, girl, like I did when I worked for that Greek family at their own yacht.
2: Oh, yes. You very nearly made a chub of yourself there, didn't you, Karen?
3: Yeah, all right.
2: A phone call was from the authorities.
3: Shut up, Sal. He was head boy at Stowe, the grandson. Don't tell me he didn't know what he was doing. So, what's it to be then, Beauty?
0: I think I'll stay working for the Coopers.
3: Well, don't come crying to me when I got you sweeping out the original fireplaces for no extra money.
4: No granola. Just a tiny thing, Beauty, but if you do finish something off, could you pop a couple of quid in the charity box?
0: I did. And I put some in for the flat checks yesterday and for the remains of the frittata on Sunday.
4: Oh, good. So you did. Well done. It's just things have got a bit tight all of a sudden.
0: I thought of a great name for the shoe boot. Midnight Cowboy. Forever Mine. If you wanted to go more aspirational, but I don't know how Asta would feel about that.
4: Well, I know how Asta feel about me. I've been dumped along with the shoe boot and the Union Jack Fascinator. Apparently they're going back to basics, so we know what that means. Unless I can supply them with crisps or fertility drugs, I'm wasting my time.
0: Oh, that's a shame.
4: My own fault for selling out to the American imperialists.
0: Why not give Finula a call and get her to give you an extra Reiki session? She can do it down the phone.
4: That's one of the things that's going to have to go in the new world order, along with the Okada deliveries, as for hiking in Nepal. Forget it, Sarah. It's just so hard. I mean, this is what they do, you see. When things get tough, they persecute the creatives. dear.
8: It's literally hand-to-mouth, this existence. And to be absolutely blunt about it, Lucy and Mum do not understand the pressures of a freelance life.
0: Ah, nor does my family. I'm just the bank of beauty to them. Money for college fees, medical expenses, paying for funerals of people I've never met.
8: Oh, God, I'm so sorry. How insensitive can you get?
0: Ah, it's okay, Sarah.
8: There I am going on about my bloody problems and you're having to deal with genuine suffering.
0: It's not that bad.
8: I mean, people are going to die if you don't send money back. I can't believe I've been so selfish. Look, have my mother's Citroen.
0: What?
8: She doesn't use it. Just have it.
0: But it's your mother's car.
8: The GP stopped her driving. Here are the keys. Have them.
0: That's very kind of you, but... I'd be happy if you could just pay me for this week.
8: Of course. And that's absolutely what I'm going to do. Right, purse. Oh, damn. I gave the Forestry Commission man 30 quid outside the library. Oh. Mum! Have you got any cash? Mum! Selective deafness. Right, okay. Here we are, beauty. Just take what's in the charity box.
5: Mum? I'm feeling a bit funny.
8: I don't know how much I put in there, beauty, but if it's over, you can pay me back next week.
6: Oh, did someone call? Sorry, I had the shirt at a store going.
5: I really do feel, like, really weird. Oh, ow, oh, God.
0: How long have you been feeling like this?
5: Since this morning, but Emilio needed me to help him learn his lines, so I didn't want to distract him. Oh, it hurts.
6: I think we should get you to hospital.
5: But Emilio's taken Mum's car to his audition. They might want to see his trapeze work. He could be there all day.
6: Well, I could try and take her to the UXB.
8: You're not supposed to drive.
6: Well, you're on crutches.
5: I don't want my baby born in a beige car. Ow!
0: Give me the keys. I will drive the UXB.
9: Deep breath, dear. Try to relax. It'll be all right. Now, put your hand on the car door, beauty, and pull it shut.
0: Oh, Marwee de Basrio. Oh, dear God, please help me. The presence of street lamps indicates a 30-mile speed limit.
5: Oh, can we just go, please?
0: Keep to the left around about and give way to the right, or is it the other way around?
8: Oh, maybe we should wait for Amelia to come back.
0: Okay. I remember. Mirror, signal, maneuver.
8: You go right here, beauty.
5: No, go left. It's the beast.
8: Go now.
6: Quickly, there's a gap. Please look out. The beast's gone.
9: Quiet. Let the poor girl concentrate.
0: Thank you, Joyce. It's got a nice smooth gear change, eh? And I like the door pockets. Ooh, roomy, eh? Oh, yes. It's all coming back to me now. Out of my way, idiot. If I was Benzie. Can't you see I'm trying to overtake? Che, wakapusa.
5: Granny, can you make this wheelchair go any faster? This is A&E. I don't want the first people my baby sees to be, like, overweight.
6: Oh, I'm doing my best. There's the lift. It says maternity, 15th floor.
5: Oh, no.
8: Lucy, darling, I'll get you a private room. Bugger the politics. It's family and we'll find the money from somewhere.
0: Ah, there you are. I put the £20 from the charity box in the car park meter, but it'll run out in 10 minutes.
9: Oh, they clobber you, these hospital car parks. Pam spent the best part of £100 only to be told her appendix was fine. She'd sooner have had it out for that kind of money.
0: Oh, and you forgot the birthing plan.
9: What about the father turning up? Is that part of the plan?
5: Oh, yeah. What are we going to do about the music without Emilio? He was going to play his tambura.
8: I know. Let's ask Beauty to sing a traditional African birthing song.
5: Oh, they're coming quicker now. Sing to me, Beauty.
0: I'm afraid I don't know anything suitable.
5: Oh, sing.
0: Can you let go of my hand, Lucy?
5: Okay.
0: Little baby, it's time to be born.
5: In Africa!
0: Look, I'm worried about the car being towed away. It's such a nice runabout. Were you serious about giving it to me, Sarah?
5: Granny, lift.
9: Hang on a minute. You said she could have the UXB?
0: Ah, Lucy's quite young to be having her first baby, Joyce. I've noticed most English women don't start to think about getting pregnant until they're about 45.
9: Mm. Glad she's found something she can do apart from playing Farmville.
0: Mm. It's nice the baby has her own Facebook page.
9: Mm. Oh, I think that was the vintage pram shop down there.
0: Oh, it's okay. I can do a 3-point turn.
9: Oh, 3-point turn. She's only had the car 2 days.
0: I love it. I love the UXB. Are you sure you're okay with me having it?
9: Oh, yes. It's no good to me. The wrong colour for Lucy, and it's so ancient. It's not worth anything.
0: Oh, it is to me. I can do 3 times as many jobs. Oh, there's the sign. Bygone buggies.
9: Mm. Oh, it's a quiet road. Go on. Let me have a go.
0: You mean you want to drive the UXB?
9: One last time. You wouldn't deny a great-grandmother.
0: I was on the horns of a motoring dilemma. If I agreed to let Joyce drive, it would be against the doctor's orders. On the other hand, if I said no, it could look like I was being ungrateful. It would have tested Solomon, and he didn't have to deal with an experimental reverse flow at the Tunstall roundabout. I felt sorry for Mrs. Cooper, because a car is the only way to get around in this country. Any African girls considering a career here should know that all the public transport is closed due to essential engineering works. There are pavements for people to cycle on, but thanks to the popularity of IVF treatments, they are completely jammed with double buggies, mainly pushed by grey-haired gentlemen who have lost their jobs. I decided to approach the UXB problem as if my own grandmother had asked me to do something I disagreed with.
9: Oh, I did enjoy that. I'll just park us up.
0: Can you get in there?
9: If I can get into Pam's carport, I can do this. Oops.
5: To think, Granny wanted me to have that car. It could have been me having a crash with my baby.
0: I should never have let her drive, especially not in the prototype shoe boot.
8: I can probably salvage some of it. The main thing is, you're both okay.
0: When I told my mum, all she could say was, what if you get arrested and bring disgrace on the family?
5: Oh, that's rough she judges you. We are just so lucky in this family.
8: Incredibly lucky.
5: 4 generations, 1 house, a whole lot of love.
8: Oh, Lucy, what a gorgeous thing to say. Family hug.
5: Oh, hug time, oh. Beauty.
0: Thank you. I was wondering if it would be possible to get paid for this week.
9: I phoned to the insurance. They're sending a low-loader to pick up the UXB, but someone will need to go with the keys.
8: Right. So will you go after lunch?
9: No.
8: No?
9: I thought maybe one of you two could do it. I'm not up to it.
8: Sorry, no can do, Mum. I'm up to here with emails.
0: I think Mrs. Cooper needs to rest. She might have a bit of whiplash.
5: Yeah, you've got to take care of yourself, Granny. I need you fit to look after my baby when I go back to work.
9: What makes you think I'm going to do that?
5: This is your great-granddaughter we're talking about.
9: Exactly. I've brought up 2 generations. I'm not doing a third. It's time I retire.
0: You need to start putting yourself first. 75 is the new 60. You've got it all before you. Salsa classes, learning a language, and who knows, it's not too late to find romance.
8: Oh, great. You all enjoy yourselves. I'll carry on trying to run a business, which is not exactly easy right now.
9: Maybe if we stopped looking at faceache and did a bit more work.
8: As the woman with the luxury of a civil service pension, I haven't got a pension.
9: No. Of course, you didn't get up early and go to work every day for 45 years.
5: Yeah, Mum. It's all very well being an artist, but there is such a thing as reality.
8: Oh, you've got it all sorted, haven't you? Lumbering yourself with a baby so you don't have to do anything and we can all run around after you.
0: Excuse me, Sarah. Do you think I could have my money, please?
8: Oh, for heaven's sake. We've given you a car.
0: But it's a write-off.
8: What you do with it is up to you.
0: It wasn't me who wrote it off.
5: No, look, just stop, everybody. Let's get Beauty to stay on and look after my baby and us.
0: I don't think so. Ah, hello, Gogo. Hi, Granny. That aren't a mini.
8: Beauty, do you know if we can get some kind of care allowance or something?
0: No. You have to grow up and look after yourselves.
9: Don't speak to my daughter like that.
0: And they're so busy. No, Grandma. Never too busy to talk to you.
3: Beauty babes, how glad am I to see you?
10: Hello, Karen.
3: Right, Sal, get those job specs printed up.
10: Righto.
3: We've had loads come into the agency this week. I don't know what it is. It's like mass hysteria. They all go doolally and forget the name of the Prime Minister at the same time. It's weird.
0: Well, you'll have to give them all to Mo Blessing.
10: I'm afraid the Suzuki Swift is hors de combat.
3: Mo Blessing's been banned 3 months.
0: Oh, dear, that's a shame. Anyway...
3: Don't you want to know the best bit? She was at the lights, right, stuffing her face, texting, and thought, oh, how can I make sure I get nicked? Oh, I know, I'll do my nails.
0: Excuse me. Be careful how you pack it, Nick Henry. I'm going to miss them at the angle. Those are original 80s go faster stripes. I'm taking delivery of my new car.
10: I say, how exciting. A little Citroen. Lots of poke under the bonnet there.
0: Yeah, my grandmother got it fixed up for me. Her younger sister's nephew by marriage has a cousin who works at Bodywork Repair Planet. Ah, it was just a couple of phone calls, and I think there was some livestock exchange.
3: Well, Sandy, I'm doing well if I get a Christmas card out of mine, eh?
0: Yes, we are very lucky. The women in my family are extremely close. The way I like to describe it is three generations and a lot of love.
3: Well, if you could get yourself down off Walton's Mountain, there's three jobs in Cheadle won't do in.
0: Oh, I'm sorry. I'm taking a road trip until the end of the week.
11: Okay, Henry. You can take the polythene off the seats. I'm coming down.
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0: Oh, Mama, pick up, please. Answer the phone. Better phone me. Oh, okay, look. The car radio is not working. Radio is how far? Can you phone Grandma and tell her I need Henry to come and retune it? Gogo, who's I Henry Utagogazara radio? I'm on a motorway. It's the M1. Aha! At last! Where have you been? Che? Mom, so why can't you? Mama, I cannot believe you won't even do one tiny thing for your daughter.
13: Beauty of Britain was written by Christopher Douglas and Nicholas Sanderson. It starred Jocelyn G. Essien as Beauty, with Julia McKenzie, Jenny Agata, Catherine Shepherd, Felicity Montague, and Nicola Sanderson. The music was provided by the West End Gospel Choir. The producer was Talusha Galani.

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3: 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What would you rather have for breakfast?
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5: Well, I can. The cheap one's yours.
6: Birdseye. Somehow other beef burgers just don't taste the same.
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9: Ladies and gentlemen, we present the Navy Lark with our three stars, John Pertwee, Leslie Phillips, and Stephen Murray. Yes, it's almost time for the crew of HMS Troutbridge to go on leave. So if any of their relatives are listening, you've been warned. Lock your doors and stand by to repel boarders. Well, not so much boarders as non-paying guests. Oh, yes. Getting better every week. I wonder if they'd give me a worker's playtime. Now, where were we? Oh, yes. The lads have still one duty to perform, as Captain Povey is about to explain to them.
10: Now then, are there any questions so far, gentlemen?
11: Yes, there is just one, sir. How much do we get for it?
10: Oh, I should think about...
11: How much do you get for it? Pertwee, this is a great honor.
12: You will have to forgive him, sir. Honor is a thing Pertwees aren't all that mad about.
13: No, it's only LSD that gets them going.
11: You're just not treating this matter seriously at all. Having the ship adopted by a town is a great honor.
12: Oh, we appreciate that, sir, but to tell you the truth, we didn't even know that there was a town called Troutbridge.
11: Well, it's not exactly a town, you know. It's a village in Somerset.
13: What exactly does being adopted by this place mean?
11: Well, for a start, it don't mean that you call his worship the mayor mother.
10: I'll bet 6 to 4 he does.
12: It means, Mr. Phillips, that there will be a great deal of interest between the ship, Troutbridge, and this village of the same name. Mm. They'll probably send you company.
13: Oh.
12: Organize coach parties to make visits between the ship and the village.
13: Oh, nice.
12: Mail you copies of the local paper every week.
13: Oh,
12: and so on.
13: Charming.
11: Mm. Well, I must say, all that sounds a bit depraved to me.
10: I don't care what it sounds like to you. It's happened.
12: When is the actual ceremony to take place, sir?
10: On Friday afternoon aboard Troutbridge.
12: All this provided you fools haven't managed to sink her by then.
13: Well, you know how it is, sir. These little accidents will happen.
10: Yes, well, they'd better not this time. Because apart from the ceremony in which the mayor will make a speech adopting the ship, there's also to be a ship's concert in the evening. You can organize that, Chief.
11: Oh, you're right out with pleasure, sir. I know just the thing for the lad.
10: Yes, I'm sure you do. But the mayor and mayoress will be present, and 64 verses of Eskimo Nell won't do for them.
11: Oh, well, that will. All right, then, in that case, sir, I very much doubt if I can help.
10: Before you reach any hasty decisions about not being able to cope, I ought to point out that there is a prize being offered for the best term in the concert.
11: Ah. Well, what sort of a prize?
10: Money, Pertwee. Money.
11: You leave it to me, sir. It'll be a pleasure to no company at all for anything worth the large. All part of an humble man lose duty, and only too willing to just you rely on me. On me, sir. I'll get sleeping away. Take everything I will, sir. If there's one thing, if I can't help to brighten the undone lives of one fellow serviceman, it's a poor do. Yes, indeed, a poor do, never let it be said. But apparently, it's maximum in consideration if it's you. Never let it be said. For the needs of the gallant band of lads. The gallant band of lads you go to make up this fine body. And a standing ship company is even Lord knows what it is. What do you wish to meet? Never in the field.
10: All right.
13: Amazing. incidentally, sir, who is the mayor of this village called Tribebridge?
10: Yes, I was afraid you'd ask that. It's the reason they're adopting the ship, I suppose. It's Sir Willoughby Tudhunter Brown.
13: I say, he gets around, doesn't he?
10: Well, let's put it this way. He never seems to last anywhere very long.
11: No, Sir Wibbly Buntly Diddly, and Sir Wibbly Diddly Buntly Diddly.
10: The mayor is a man who has devoted his life to public service.
13: Yes, we all know what Lady Wibbly Wobbly Doddly Doodly is. We know what she's devoted her life to. Gin by the bucketful.
10: Nonsense. The very idea.
0: Excuse me, sir. A letter from Sir Willoughby saying they'll arrive at the dockyard a few minutes after 3.
7: Oh, Judy, look, love. While you're here, about the concert after the ceremony, of course. I'm in charge of the concert, you see. So if you care to volunteer for the balloon dance, we've got a few spare ones in the stalls that have only got a slew puncture in them, so I'll be very happy.
10: Sir, once and for all, it is not to be that sort of concert.
7: With 120 macros about, it'll never do if it isn't, sir.
10: Well, that's a risk we shall have to take. And talking of a concert, gentlemen, I forgot to mention that my dear wife Ramona and I will be entering.
7: You are, sir?
10: Yes.
7: Do you mean that she's going to recite behind a few dead, dodgy, half-blown...
10: Tell me something, well, isn't it? Apart from anything else, they don't make balloons big enough, but... Well, get back to your ship and make her ready, gentlemen. I must get home early, for tonight is practice time at the piano for Ramona and me. You'll be surprised at the result on Friday.
7: That I wouldn't doubt for a moment.

0: that telegram?
1: Yes, my love.
0: You know perfectly well you are not allowed to put your great maulers on my dear mother's pianoforte without getting Ramona's permission in writing first.
1: Well, you did agree to enter the concert with me, my love. I was just warming up my digits.
0: Don't be disgusted. If your hands are cold, you may have your Tuesday treat early. Permission to bash carpets in the garden.
1: Oh, no, no, no, my love. I wanted to be sure I could play the piano well enough to accompany you when we sing together.
0: Oh, I see. Well, we'd better practice, I suppose. Now, I've been giving this matter a great deal of thought, and I've decided we're going to sing Because. Have you got the music, then?
1: Yes, ma'am.
0: Good boy. Now, play on.
1: Yes, my love.
0: That was not the slightest bit funny. Play properly. We'll have none of your sexiest emprini nonsense this time.
1: Very well, my love.
0: And it is supposed to be a duet we're doing. So Ramona has marked up the words for Henry to sing, and we'll have no extra do-do-do's slung in for good measure either.
1: I'll remember, my love.
0: You better. Right. Now, play on and come out singing. Because you come to me with naught at all, and held my hand and lift my eyes above, avoid the world of heaven and joy I see. Would be to me an act of sweet. My mind on earth is waking round my feet, and I am led to the sweet.
2: Boy, I could have got better often.
1: Can we do it again, my love?
0: Perhaps we better. Ramona's voice is in cracking form, but we can't take any chances. Now, we must win this competition, Henry, so let's have bags of concentration.
1: Rather, my love. Can I wear my evening dress suit?
0: Well, I suppose you'd better. If all else fails, you might get a prize as a piano-playing penguin. Remind Ramona to cut out a new cardboard dickie from the cornflake box on Thursday.
1: Oh, thank you, my love.
0: And this time, remember to wear it with a plain side showing. Last time, you trotted about the place with store in a cool place and plastic noddy card inside written all over your chest. Jolly humiliating.
1: It certainly was. Somebody came up, undid my waistcoat, and tore off my free coupon.
0: Well, watch it this time. Ready for your then. Go! You speak to me in accent sweet. My waking wrong. My baby has to hand me. Wait, just a minute. Stop! Henry, baby, don't you dare do that again.
1: But it was you, my love. You've got a bar behind.
0: I'm what? Absolutely gone. I know exactly what happened. You dropped your semi-quaver bang smack in the middle of my crotch. And you had your great hoof on the loud pedal. Now start again. Oh, you speak to me in the accent.
3: Not that,
4: all right.
3: Right, now let's try it again. And this time, try and remember the flaming word.
4: I'm not happy.
3: Look, who cares whether you're happy or not? Now then, start chatting.
4: You're rotten, you are. Ladies and gentlemen, a little recitation, a bit. It's a funny old world we live in, to the north of Kathmandu. When I say, "How's your father?" and he says, "How are you?" Up in the attic, there's an old man playing the tune that's true. When I say, "How's your father?" he says,
5: I just got here.
4: No, you haven't, Jim. You've been here for ages. You've been rehearsing this stuff Mr. Murray wrote for the concert, and you... Why are you looking at me like that?
3: I'm just wondering which pudgy portion of your posterior I'm going to clobber first. Look, I know I've been here for ages, you nautical nit.
5: I see, that's my line. I see.
3: I'm supposed to say that, you think?
4: Well, I only learnt my bit, you see. I didn't read your bit.
3: Well, why not?
4: Well, I thought it might have been private.
3: Isn't it, Mark? Look, how can you chat me funny questions if you don't know what funny answers I'm going to chat you?
4: Well, I'm not happy. And I don't think the ladies and gents we'll be chatting will be happy either. Here, couldn't we do something else, Chief? Tell you what, I could do the balloon dance you were on a bit.
3: Stone me, that'd be close to Newcastle, if you like. Nobody'd be able to tell which was you and which was the balloon. Now look, back though. Now try again. And look, and as soon as I say,
5: hey,
3: you speak your beat, and I'll prove you're not here.
6: Oi, Jim. How's the rehearsal going?
3: It's not, sir. Daddy body here can't remember his flaming line.
6: Yes, Johnson, I can't help feeling that you're not really trying.
4: Well, I can't help it, sir. I'm not cut out for this sort of thing. I joined the Navy to hear a lot of funny stories, not tell them. Anyhow, I'm shy.
3: You what?
4: I'm shy.
3: That's it, that's all I needed. Don't the lovely lolly floating about and you get stage fright.
6: That's all right, Chief. I think the best thing we can do is to give him a couple of pep pills just before we go on. To give him confidence. Mr. Phillips has got some, so he can have one of them.
3: What's a good idea, sir. Although I should have thought that Mr. Phillips was the last person who would have needed them.
6: Well, I gather he's had them ever since the day he took his final exams at Dartmouth.
3: Blimey, if he got through them, then it's worked something marvellous.
6: Well, not exactly. He took a pill out of the wrong box, and that turned out to be a sleeping pill instead.
3: Oh, well, that's it then. One pep pill for Fatso coming up in the night of the show.
4: I'm not convinced. I don't want it, and I'm not happy.
3: You know, sir, with all due respect to your script, I reckon I'd stand a lot better chance of winning if I went on and told him a couple of stories. I know a new one about a farmer's daughter and a commercial traveller way out into the country. Well, we see, he nips out the back way and he finds her twin sister locked to the doorway.
6: Definitely no, then.
7: Excuse me, sir.
6: Yes, certainly. Nice to have heard from you. Good morning. Now, Chief, what about the big finish to your act?
3: Well, sir, what I thought was...
7: I say!
4: What is it, my man? What is it? Can't you see I'm giving these good people a recitation? Be off with you. There's a little yellow eider to the north of Kathmandu. He raised his hat politely, then said, to you. Well, I'm sorry, pardon, but as soon as anyone says, I say, I start doing my little piece, you see.
3: Well, possibly. Only this time, it's the wrong little piece that said it.
6: Yes, quite. What is it, Judy?
7: Captain Povey said, would you come to his office now, sir, to arrange about the reception of the Todd Hunter Browns tomorrow?
6: Oh, very well.
8: Now then, darling, this time, for goodness sake, concentrate on what we're supposed to be doing.
3: Oh, I
8: I'd much rather concentrate on something we're not supposed to be.
0: Very likely. But winning that money would be jolly useful for our bottom drawer. It was very kind of Captain Pogue to let us have the nappy piano over here in the office, and the least we can do is to make use of it.
8: I don't think he had it sent over for our benefit at all. He and Mrs. Thunderguts are entering too, you know. I think she told him to practice on it at lunchtime while he eats his peanut butter sandwich.
0: Now, don't be uncharitable. Mind you, if he thinks there's nobody about, he does nip out and bash out a couple of quick choruses of the Young Ones.
8: Oh, nasty. Let's try our song again, shall we?
0: All right, darling. Now, I'll play, and this time, think what you're doing.
8: Oh, yes, darling, yes.
9: Sweetheart, sweetheart, sweetheart.

0: Leslie, what's the matter?
1: Well, nothing. I was just remembering what we were doing that day in May.
0: Oh, well, I'm not standing for any more.
1: And that's what you said then as well.
0: Well, did I?
1: Don't be silly, darling. Give Leslie Kins a kiss.
0: Certainly not.
1: Oh, go on.
0: No.
1: Oh, go on. Just a tiny one.
0: Well?
1: Just a tiny little plonker.
0: Well, just a tiny.
2: And what the blazes do you think you two are playing at?
1: Nuts in May. hello, sweetheart.
0: No, we were rehearsing, sir.
2: Well, I should hate to know what for. Now, is number one here yet?
0: No, sir. I've sent Ren Cornwall over to the ship to fetch him.
2: Oh, well, never mind. This fool will do.
1: Oh, thanks, sir. That's jolly kind.
2: It's about the adoption ceremony tomorrow. Tell Lieutenant Parry that apart from the top 100 Browns coming here, Admiralty are to be represented by the Admiral and Rear Admiral Irving.
1: Oh, lovely.
2: Precisely. They are also judging the concert afterwards. So it had better be good. Right, off you go and tell number one.
1: Aye, aye, sir.
2: And you'd better go with him, Ren Chasen, because he's bound to have forgotten what I said by the time he gets there.
1: I've forgotten now.
2: Yeah. Take the fool away, for pity's sake.
0: Aye, aye, sir. This way, sweetheart.

0: Well, gentlemen, the adoption ceremony certainly seems to go off jolly well.
1: Well, I don't like it, sir. I reckon there's a catch in it somewhere.
0: Well, cheer up, Chief. Is everything ready for the concert, by the way?
1: Yes, I think so, sir. You better start soon, because Mr. Phillips gave me a pep pill to give back to, and he had it about a quarter of an hour ago. If he has to wait much longer, we'll probably have to chain him down.
0: Well, that Chief, it looks as if Sir Wibbly, Robbly, Donnelly...
2: His worship, the man.
0: Yeah, thank you. It looks as if he's going to start his opening speech.
1: Oh, blimey.
3: Thank you for that tremendous. But let us start at the beginning. Without a full order book, where would the winds of change blow themselves out? Down a blind turning and into the common market? No, my friends. This is no time. And another thing. Building for the future is no way to exchange

0: And another thing.
1: He certainly is nice, and sure
0: he is. Building for the future is no way to exchange luncheon vouchers at the cash desk on your way out. What is needed today, and that goes for my dear wife as well. Can it be? And who's to say it isn't, with 14 orbits and 39 not out to his credit? There are, of course, two sides to this question. And I for one. So who is the other one for tennis? Give generously, my friends, and send your donations and your wives to me in a plain envelope. Dash on with the concert, then. That's me lot. And in conclusion, may I remind you that the horse is still man's best. So don't try and end up in the cart before it. Good night.
2: Right, gentlemen, after that stirring call for something or other, let's get the show started before he comes back with a 25 minutes PS.
3: Now, off you go, Pert. We announce the first item.
4: Right, just go. Just...
5: Thank you very much, and I'll see that right in the fourth row tomorrow. Your worship, ladies and gentlemen all, we start the entertainment tonight with the Dirty Great Dollop of Culture. May we present for the first time in a new ring, on my right, the HMS for Outbridge's Chip Choir. Right, leg. Come along, my leg. Off you go laughing. Lash out to moderate with a miracle.
6: What shall we do with the drummer? Say the what shall we do with the drummer? Say the what shall we do with the drummer? Say the roll away in the morning. Hooray, the hooray, hooray, hooray, hooray, hooray, hooray, hooray, hooray.
7: How many more verses are they going to sing? Sounds like Peter Brough and Archie Andrews.
5: They're agreed, sir. But I reckon the Thunderguts got a bigger laugh than Fat Sam and I are going to get when his cardboard dickie whizzed up in his cut.
7: Yes, it didn't half go, didn't it? I mean, how he can stand there singing a ballad with working model Yours for Sixpence written on him, I don't know.
2: Well, what's on next, Chief?
5: Fat Sam and me, sir. Oh, where is it? Oh, blimey, look! Oh,
7: sleep! But he can't be. I gave him a pet pill. He ought to be bounding about for... Oh, lummy.
5: Mr. Phillips, please! You haven't!
7: I'm afraid I have, Chief. He's had a sleeping pill.
2: Oh, but we must wake him up. The audience is waiting.
5: Fatso! Fatso! Wake up! Fatso! Oi! Fatso! Fatso!
8: Go away. I'm having a kip. And for once, I'm happy.
5: Now, you're not. Fatso! You're not. Wake up!
8: Huh?
5: We're on!
8: What?
9: I'm lost! I'm lost!
2: No good, Chief. Get on and do the song instead.
5: Right, I said. And I'll have his guts for garters in the morning as well. Which reminds us, ladies and gentlemen, of a little song to all now. Here we go. 22. 10-3.
8: When you're... When you're...
5: The old world... With you. Wake up. When you're... When you're... The sun comes...
8: Through.
5: And when you're... You bring on the rain. So stop your...
8: I'm not happy again.
5: Who cares if you're happy?
8: They keep on.
5: Cause when you're the old world with
2: you. Good night, Chief.
8: Good night, Chief. See you in the morning.
5: Not if you're smart, you won't. Take them away, somebody.
10: Well, ladies and gentlemen, that concludes the concert, ladies and gentlemen. And I have a very great pleasure in introducing the two judges.

0: The winner now. The winners. Begin, Pete. Put on Admiral. And read Admiral Andre.
1: Oh, do get out of the way, Andre, you old fool.
2: Yes, yes, that's me. Yes, yes. Certainly. Yes, yes, of course. Yes, yes. What was that?
3: Good evening, your Admiral Ship. I'll realize that Johnson and I can't have won, but perhaps you'll tell us who has.
2: Yes, yes. By all means, yes, yes. Certainly. Yes, yes.
1: Oh, shut up, Nettle Chops. I'll tell him who won. We did.
3: And the very fair, eh? You did. But you weren't in the competition, sir.
2: No, no. But we are now. Yes, yes.
1: Yes. Give us the one throne to join us, somebody. Capital. Here we go, then. We've been together now for 40.
2: 50?
1: No, 40.
2: Man,
1: it don't.
2: No, it don't.
1: Seem a day.
2: Not a day.
1: Too much. Up for the rain.
2: No, ain't. No, isn't. No, ain't. No.
1: Oh, shut up. There ain't an admiral living in the land.
2: Oh, no. Plenty in the water, but not on the land.
1: As I'd swap

and as we promised.

0: Sorry I messed up our chances of winning last night, Chief.
1: That's all right, Fatso. That's all right. Wasn't your fault. Well, with that Admiral ship knocking off the prize, we wouldn't have had a chance anyway.
0: Yeah, that's true. Still, at least we've all got leave.
1: Yep, that's right. You're going back to your mum Ming's by train, I suppose.
0: Yeah, that's right. Are you going by train?
1: No. Uncle Ebenezer's lending me a car. At a price, of course.
0: Yeah, I'll bet. Well, I'd best be going or I'll miss my train.
1: Yeah. Ah, well. I go this way. See you again when we get back, eh?
0: Of course. You won't forget to write, will you?
1: No. I'll drop you a line or two just to let you know where I am.
0: So, you won't forget to put a stamp on the envelope either, will you?
1: Aye, Johnson. It always kick in the coast, don't
0: it? Yeah.
1: Mind you, if the rain happens to wash it off again before it reaches, it won't be my fault. Oh, well, that's it, isn't it? Well, turn off that phone.
0: So long, Chief.
1: Take care of your great, big, fat, chubby self, mate.
0: Cheerio.
1: Cheerio.

And that was John Pertwee, Leslie Phillips, and Stephen Murray working their passage in the last of the current series of The Navy Lark, written by Laurie Wyman. John Pertwee was the chief petty officer, Leslie Phillips was the sub-lieutenant, Stephen Murray was the number one, Captain Povey was played by Richard Caldicott, Mrs. Povey was Heather Chasen, Able Seaman Johnson was Ronnie Barker, Judy was Judy Cornwell, the Admiral was Tenniel Evans, and Rear Admiral Ironbridge was played by Michael Bates. Incidental music for the series was by Tommy Riley and James Moody. Music when we didn't want music to sound like music, played by Eddie Braden. Announcer Robin Boyle, and the recorded production was by Alastair Scott Johnson.

0: J-E-L-L. Oh, the big red letters stand for the Jell-O family. Oh, the big red letters stand for the Jell-O family. That's Jell-O.
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0: Jell-O pudding.
1: Yum, yum, yum.
0: Jell-O duck. The Oka pudding just so real.
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1: I am a spokesman for the GPO. On September the 16th, we are introducing our new letter service with new rates of fivepence for first-class mail and fourpence for second-class mail. What will be the immediate effect?
2: Well, for a start, we'll all know who the meanies are.
1: Of course, a fivepenny letter will have a considerable social status. And if you do consistently put fourpenny stamps on your letters,
3: you must expect the postman to sneer at you.
1: First-class mail will be specially sorted, and 93% of it will be delivered within 24 hours.
4: The other 7% will be lost as usual.
1: Fourpenny letters will be sorted by hand.
5: Yeah. If at all.
1: They may be defaced by the sorters, and they will certainly receive special frankings over the stamps, such as...
2: Second class is lower class.
1: Or...
4: Who's a pauper, then?
1: We will take second-class mail, but we shall simply store it at the sorting office.
6: So, if you've sent a fourpenny letter, you should write and tell the recipient, who will then have to go and collect it.
1: As before, if you're expecting a parcel, mind you take at least 3 days off work so as to make sure of being at home when the postman calls.
3: So be in. We give you 3 chances, and then you'll never see it again.

0: Yes, once again, the Angus Prune Tune ushers to the microphone Tim Rook Taylor, John Cleese, Graham Garden, David Hatch, Joe Candler, Bilotti, who are going to entertain you with this and that, but mostly that. This is John Otto Cleese.
1: Oh, no, it's I'm sorry, I read that again, Buddha, again!
2: Ladies and gentlemen, it's the Kevin Mousetrap Show. Yes, Kevin Mousetrap. What's he doing tonight? Who's he talking to? Where is he? What's he up to? Here am I waiting at home. He's suffering with stone cold gallivanting off. Never so much as a buy and leave.
0: And here he is, Kevin Mousetrap.
1: Thank you very much. Well, we've got a wonderful, marvellous, super terrific show tonight. You'll be meeting some wonderful, marvellous, super terrific people. So straight away, here's the first wonderful, marvellous, super terrific guest star celebrity personality on the show, me. And tonight we were hoping to have on the show His Highness King Otto of Liechtenstein, a really wonderful, marvellous, super terrific monarch, but unfortunately he's slightly absent, and so instead, here's that great trade unionist, Sir Reginald Bucket. Reggie? Now, tell me, what's it like being King of Liechtenstein, Reggie?
3: Well, I ain't the King of Liechtenstein, am I?
0: super, no. Well, let me put it another way. I mean, the point is, what's it like not being the King of Liechtenstein?
3: Well, it's not changed me in any way.
0: Super, well, that's certainly good news. And now, here's the bad news. We've just heard that following the recent coup in Liechtenstein, Reg Bucket is now, in fact, King. How about that, King Reg?
3: Well, this is all news to me, am I?
0: Well, that's the first civil war we've actually had on the show, and I hope you will. And this brings me to our next guest, philosopher, wit, traveller, and appalling old bore, Arnold P. Totteridge.
4: Good evening. How do you?
0: Good evening.
4: And a good evening to you too, sir. To you too. How do you do? Yes.
0: Terrific. Mr. Totteridge, what I want to know is, basically, should priests be free to take drugs?
4: I've written a book, you know.
0: Super. Now, basically, in a sentence, the point is, a lot of people must have said to you, I mean, basically, in a word, would you sell your house to a gorilla?
4: Good evening.
0: Good evening. Super.
4: And a good evening to you too, sir. I've written a book, you do.
0: Now, leaving the book aside for the moment, how do you plead? Guilty or not guilty?
4: No, thank you.
0: That's the wrong answer. Good, super. Can you come back next week? Wonderful, marvellous, super, terrific. Now, I'll just say goodbye.
4: Hello.
0: Now, this is where I walk among the studio audience and chat to them quite casually on their sort of level. And here in the front row, I see we have a little old lady, and it's Mrs. Minnie Goosacre.
5: Oh, however did you know that, Kevin?
0: I know quite a lot about you, Minnie. In fact, I know you have a brother in Canada.
5: Oh, yes, I have.
0: Terrific. And I also know that you haven't seen him for 27 years.
5: No, I haven't.
0: Well, just think of that. A brother all those miles away in Canada that you haven't seen for 27 years. Well, tonight, Minnie, surprise, surprise, we've just heard that he's been run over by a bus. Quick, get the camera on it, quick. Good, super.

0: I'd say trees of green, red roses too. Oh, I see them bloom for me and for you. And I think to myself, ooh, what a wonderful world. I see skies of blue. Yes, and clouds of white.
1: He's got a bad throat, hasn't he?
2: Hasn't he?
0: A bright, blessed day and a dark, sacred night.
1: Oh, he must be in agony.
0: Ooh,
2: it goes right through you, doesn't it?
0: I say to myself, what a wonderful world.
1: Poor chap. Look, go and bring some cough mixer.
2: All right, got it.
0: Well, the colors of the rainbow.
1: Here, take this, old chap.
0: So pretty in the sky.
1: The sore throats and laryngitis.
0: Also in the faces.
2: I think you better not interrupt him in the moment.
0: Are people going by?
1: Now?
2: No, I think he's going to start.
0: I see friends shaking hands.
2: Pour it out.
0: Saying, how do you do? They're really saying.
2: Ready?
0: I love you.
2: Now shove it down him.
1: Yeah, you'll be all right now.
0: I hear babies cry.
1: Oh, Lord, he's just as bad.
0: I watch them grow.
2: I think you better call the doctor.
0: They learn much more than I ever knew.
3: Hello?
1: Doctor,
0: he's
1: getting worse. You're in hospital?
0: Whoa, what a wonderful world.
1: They're taking him in.
2: Right, get him in.
1: Oh, take it easy, old chap. Don't strain it.
2: What about the band?
1: Oh, better take them along.
2: All right, all in. In you get. Keep playing.
0: Whoa!
2: Yes, I know it hurts, old man. Be all right soon. Come on, hurry up. Get it now. That was quick. Right, out. Into the operating room.
1: Now, better let the band in
2: all right,
1: well.
2: Play quietly.
0: Colors of the rainbow.
2: Table, please.
0: So pretty in the sky.
2: Oh.
0: Are also on the faces.
2: Come here.
0: Of people passing by.
2: I shall have to take his tonsils out.
0: I see friends shaking hands.
2: Scalpel, please, nurse.
0: Saying, how do you do?
4: Scalpel?
0: They're really saying.
2: Knife and tweezers.
0: I love you.
4: Knife and tweezers?
2: Right, everything ready.
0: I hear babies cry. And I watch them grow.
2: Gently does it.
0: They learn much more. More than I ever knew.
2: Scalpel, quickly.
0: And I think to myself.
2: Knife.
0: Whoa, what a wonderful world.
2: Tweezers.

0: them. Should be all right now.
1: What a wonderful

0: Palmer. I'm Miss Hopkins.
1: Ah, yes, yes. Sit down, will you, Miss Hopkins? I'll be with you in a minute. Good. Right, Miss Hopkins, take your clothes off.
0: What?
1: Take your clothes off.
0: No.
1: Oh, I'll take them off for you, then.
0: No!
1: Oh, I'll take my clothes off, then.
0: No!
1: Look, Miss Hopkins, don't be shy. People always have to take their clothes off when they visit the doctor.
0: You're not a doctor.
1: Ah. So that's what's worrying you. You think I'm not a doctor.
0: Well, you're not.
1: Well, now, that depends how you define a doctor. If you define a doctor as someone who's been trained to make people better when they're ill, then indeed I'm not a doctor. But if you define a doctor as someone who says he's a doctor so that people will take their clothes off in front of him, then I am a doctor. So take your clothes off.
0: No.
1: Look, is it that you're not satisfied about me being a doctor?
0: Yes.
1: And if you were satisfied, would you take your clothes off?
0: Yes.
1: Well, my brother-in-law's a doctor, which makes me a doctor by marriage, so take your clothes off.
0: No, I'm not going to take my clothes off.
1: Oh, well, if you haven't come to see me in my capacity as a doctor, why have you come to see me?
0: Well, I've come in answer to your advert.
1: Oh, what advert's it?
0: This one.
1: Oh, yes, a young musical lady required for model work, yes. And you've come about the model work.
0: Well, yes, but...
1: Well, if you've come about the model work, that's a different matter altogether. Take your clothes off.
0: No, I'm a musician. That should read modal work.
1: Ah, modal. Oh, yes, of course. How silly of me. Yes, you've come for the modal work.
0: Yes.
1: Well, now, the wages are £30 a week.
0: Oh, that's very good. What does the work entail?
1: It entails playing the African nose flute while standing on a pedestal. In the nude, so take your pen.
0: No, it doesn't mention that in the advert.
1: Oh, doesn't it? Let's have another look. Young musical lady required for modal work must be experienced. Ah, now, have you had any experience?
0: Yes, I'm quite experienced.
1: Well, if you had experience, take your clothes off.
0: No! Will you stop asking me to take my clothes off? I'm not going to. I will not, not, N-O-T, not. Goodbye.
1: Oh, no, please don't go. If you take your clothes off, I'll give you £5.
0: No.
1: £10.
0: No.
1: £50.
0: No.
1: £100.
0: Did you say £100?
1: Yes.
0: Oh, what shall I do? Those people?
1: Oh, they're all doctors.
0: Oh! That's all right then. Could you help me with this zip?

And now here is a warning to all motorists driving along the A35 to Cambridge. The A35 doesn't go to Cambridge.

0: Shakespeare. There was an Englishman, an Irishman, and a Scotsman, and they were out there drinking. William Watts, this commercial traveller, he's a big fella, and he had his fat number.
1: Wait a minute. You said favourite stories of Shakespeare.
0: Oh, he loved that one.
1: I thought you meant stories he wrote.
0: Oh, he wrote it, too. I mean, Shakespeare wrote some of the oldest jokes in the business. He'd written stuff for us.
1: He wrote great tragedies and history.
0: No, that's what came down to posterity, yes. But have you ever seen the original manuscripts?
1: No.
0: They're all jokes. I mean, what about all his big hits? Titus Andronicus. Get it tight as Andronicus? Get it tight as...
1: Last night.
0: At the London Palladium. Then there was his big election comedy, Love, Labour's Lost. Then there were all the Lear films.
1: What?
0: Yes, I mean, it was Lear at Life, Take Off Your Clothes and Lear, Orgy at Lear's Place, Carry On Learing, all them films.
1: Okay, if you say so. Ladies and gentlemen, we present, from the original manuscript, another tale from Shakespeare.
2: You'll laugh till you eat. It's the breeziest romp since Richard III. It's the funniest murder story since Julius Caesar. It's...

0: one.
1: Yeah, I've seen one too.
0: The Blasted Heath.
1: Better than the Infernal Wilson.
0: It is a foul night. And the rain is lashing the trees.
2: Oh, I love it in my tree, boy.
0: Enter Macbeth and Banquo.
3: My lord, this is a terrible night to be abroad. Or anyone else, for that matter.
4: See, the skies are rent with thunderbolts. The clouds serve as shrouds to 1,000 devilish faces. The wind howls like the cry of maddened wolves. And it is raining human blood. What can this mean?
3: There's an anti-cyclone over Ireland.
4: Hear the raging of the storm. It's getting louder.
3: What a terrible noise.
4: I can't hear myself speak.
3: What did you say?
4: I don't know. I can't hear myself speak.
3: He's done it. Him. Up there.
4: Call to him.
3: You stupid producer. Turn the sound effects down. That's better. Now we must seek shelter.
5: A few moments ago, I thought I noticed a hollow.
6: Hello.
5: There it is again.
7: Good evening, I am Hecate, Queen of the Witches. Oh, Witch of the Queens, whichever you prefer. Thank you. Thank you, weird sisters. Sing. Double, double, toil and trouble. Fire, bomb, and cauldron, bubble. Ah, you were singing different music. Now you've all got the words. So let's hear you join in the next chorus.

0: Billion Moscow. What am I doing?
1: Matt Worth! Matt Worth!
2: You know my name!
1: No, it was just an inspired guess.
2: You evil creatures!
1: Yes! We can!
2: I hear you can foretell the future.
0: Wait a moment, that's very good.
1: It's true, we can!
2: Then tell the future for me.
1: Hail, Macbeth!
3: Hail! Hail! Hail!
2: Not the weather, give me a prediction.
1: Macbeth! Thou shalt be thane of Blum!
3: And thou shalt be thane of Corder!
2: Thane? Thane? What the hell's a thane?
1: We'll soon find out, sweeter!
3: And thou shalt be king hereafter!
2: King!
1: Aye! And you, Banquo!
2: Yes?
1: You will not be king! Yet you will be royal.
0: Oh, I'm going to be queen.
1: The crown will sit upon your issue.
4: My what?
1: Issue! Issue!
3: Hold down!
0: Macbeth, let us get away from here. Quick. She is possessed by some wicked being.
1: I should be so lucky.
5: Scene 2. A room in Macbeth's castle. Macbeth is telling Lady Macbeth of the prophecies of the three weird sisters.
0: And that I should be king hereafter.
6: I'm terribly sorry. I didn't hear the first bit.
0: I know, the band played right across my life.
6: So, Macbeth shall be king and I queen. My lad, we must make sure that these weird sisters spoke the truth. Do you understand me?
0: Yes, but it would be easier without the accent.
7: Oh, all right, I'll be straight with you.
6: You cannot be king whilst Duncan still lives. And by good fortune, he is a guest within our walls this very night. He will soon be retiring. I have an evil trick to play. Do you not think there should be a surprise awaiting him in his chamber?
0: Yes, we'll make an apple pie bed.
6: He has been on the throne too long.
0: I know, it's pretty... Applause is so sweet in my ears.
6: He has what you want, Macbeth. There is something we should take from him. Understand?
0: Yes, yes. I shall take his wife.
6: You mean his life?
0: You take what you want.
6: I believe you're scared. Take this, Macbeth.
0: Uh-huh. Is this a dagger I see before me?
7: No.
0: Anna? Is this a dagger?
6: Yes. Go, and with it, carve your name on Scotland's throne.
0: Very well.
8: Oh, isn't it exciting?
5: And so Macbeth crept across the courtyard to do what he had to do.
8: Then he went to Duncan's bedroom.
5: It was 12 o'clock and the porter tolled the bell.
9: It's 12 o'clock, Bell.
5: And Macbeth... And Macbeth, dagger in hand, stood at Duncan's door.
2: Duncan! Art thou within? Even as you slumber, shalt thou perish. I, for Macbeth, shall claim thy throne. Prepare to die, Duncan. Say now thy final words.
0: Shut up, I'm trying to get some sleep.
2: Are you in bed?
0: Yes.
2: I'm coming in.
0: No, there's not room for two. Go away.
2: Now, I've come to stab you. Take that.
0: I was right, it wasn't a dagger.
2: Anyway, 'tis done now. A plan so that no one will suspect that it was me. First, a note on the body. It wasn't me. Signed, Macbeth.
5: With that, Macbeth rejoined his wife, and they went to bed. But within seconds, a servant was shouting out the news.
2: They've gone to bed, everyone!
5: Duncan's manservant.
9: Oh, my lord, awake, awake.
4: The king, my master, has given up his ghost. His lids are heavy and enclosed. His earthly coil has quit his gracious form. His soul has flown to Abram's bosom, and the bird of light has flit his aged frame.
5: You mean he is dead?
4: I don't know. I'll go and have a look. Yes.
5: At this, Lady Macbeth began wailing.
6: There she blows!
5: Her tears flowed like water. Macbeth sank to his knees. Then they brought in the corpse.
9: Hello, what's all this thing?
5: Macbeth was not suspected. And when it was suggested that he should become king, the people clamored for it with one voice.
10: I want it.
5: Next day, Macbeth was crowned. For months, Macbeth enjoyed the usurped throne. He locked himself inside so he could never be found out. But he was haunted by what the weird sisters had said to Banquo.
1: The crown shall sit upon your issue.
5: My what?
1: Issue.
11: All fall down.
5: It worried him.
8: I still don't find it funny.
6: We must put an end to Banquo and his son, Flint. Macbeth, I have hired two murderers. That'll be them.
12: Ma, you must be the...
13: Exactly.
12: Quite. As you may know, I have a little...
13: Embarrassment.
12: Precisely. It's a rather...
13: Delicate situation.
12: Quite. You see, this man is rather, shall we say...
13: Inconvenient.
12: I thought perhaps he could...
13: Meet with a...
6: Shall we say...
13: Little accident.
12: My very words.
13: There is, of course, the question of...
12: Say no more.
13: Splendid. I'm sure we'll come to some...
6: Arrangement.
12: Good. So you'll...
13: Exactly.
12: And he will...
13: Quite.
12: And it'll be...
13: Naturally.
12: Well, I think we...
13: Understand each other.
6: Good.
12: Good.
14: What have we got to do?
8: I've absolutely no idea.

0: night, Banquo was murdered. But his son Fleance escaped. When Macbeth heard this, he tore his hair and stamped on his rabbit. Their consciences were beginning to plague them both. One night, Lady Macbeth got out of bed.
1: Where are you going?
2: I'm going to wash my hands.
1: Oh, come on, I'm your husband. You can tell me.
2: I am going to wash my hands. Look, look at them. How red they are.
3: Blood!
2: No, washing up.
1: Then you should use hairy liquid.
4: He is right, you know. Hairy liquid. No more red hands. Leaves them soft and smooth.
2: It's this spot. This damn spot. I can't get rid of it.
4: And that's another reason why Lady Macbeth should use hairy liquid.
5: Hairy liquid can't be beat. Keep your hands so soft and sweet.
4: Oh. Boom.
5: Hairy liquid.
6: That was rotten.
0: No sooner had they gone back to bed than there appeared by the window the ghost of Banquo. Macbeth went as white as a sheet.
2: I've never seen anyone quite so white.
4: That's because Macbeth uses...
2: Oh, my lord, there's some evil creature climbing on the bed.
1: Hecate, what do you want with me? Well, now you're here, I may as well make use of you.
7: Oh, I didn't expect cooperation.
1: Can you foresee everything?
7: Usually, but you surprised me just then.
1: I must know the answers to some questions. Shall I ever lose the crown? Will Fleance overcome me in battle? Will Rolf Harris come back for another series? Will Wounded Nun win the 230? Will I be famous? Will I be rich?
7: Macbeth, you shall be king. Till Burnham Wood shall come to dance in her.
8: N.B. This line has puzzled scholars. Shakespeare usually finishes his scenes with a good joke. And we can only assume that Burnham Wood had some highly risible connotation to the Elizabethan audience. Some students think the whole line was a misprint and prefer to read, Macbeth, you shall be king till your granny gets onto the gas stove, because then she'll be riding the range.
0: Scene 8, Macbeth's stronghold.
9: Oh, let go!
0: Macbeth is standing on his bulwarks. No mean achievement. An alarum sounds. Enter a messenger who runs to Macbeth and throws himself on his knee.
1: Get off my knee!
3: Oh, sire, I looked across the plain just now and I saw Burnham Wood move towards Dunsinane. What's so funny about Burnham Wood?
1: I'm sorry, I thought you said my granny's got onto the gas stove.
3: Oh! Burnham Wood! Oh! Then I'm doomed! Doomed! Sire, I suspect it is but men disguised as trees.
1: All right, I can deal with them. Release the dogs!
7: No!
1: Good heavens, it's Hecate with leaves in her hair.
7: We're having a love-in. We're the Dunsinane unit of Hippies Incorporated.
2: But why are you dressed as trees?
7: We've got branches everywhere. Come! Come and take a bow.
0: That concludes another I'm Sorry I'll Read That Again. The voices you heard belong to Tim Brooke Taylor, John Cleese, Graham Garden, David Hatch, Joe Kendler, Bilotti. The songs were by Bilotti, arranged by Leon Cohen, and played by Dave Lee and the Boys. The Boys, you should see them. Written by Bilotti, Graham Garden, and Derek Farmer. Any complaints about the production should be sent to Peter Titheridge, and any congratulations to David Hatch. Next week you can hear or miss once again John Otto Cleese saying...
10: Oh no, it's I'm Sorry I'll Read That Again, will you? Again!

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3: 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That's why, sir, nothing tastes nicer.

0: 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Like it?
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0: We present Arthur Lowe, John LeMessurier, and Clive Dunn in Dad's Army. The Two and a Half Feathers, featuring John Lorry, Arnold Ridley, and Ian Lavender, with this week's guests Bill Pertwee, Michael Bates, Larry Martin, and Avril Angers. Here is the news, and this is John Snagg reading it. By the autumn of 1942, almost the whole of the continent of Europe is under the sway of the former Lance Corporal and one-time house painter from Bavaria, Adolf Schickelgruber. But our island fastness, thanks in no small way to the gallant efforts of the Home Guard, remains inviolate. Down at Warmington-on-Sea, three members of the local platoon, Captain Mannering, Sergeant Wilson, and Private Pike, are preparing to fortify the inner man in their local British restaurant.
1: What are you going to have today, Wilson?
2: Well, I think I'd rather fancy the toad in the hole, sir.
1: Fish and potato pie for me, I think.
2: Oh. You were always one for adventure, weren't you, sir?
3: Right, who's next?
2: I am.
3: Do you want soup?
2: No, thank you, no. I'll just have the toad in the hole, please.
3: Right, here we are. One toad in the hole.
1: Excuse me, what sort of fish is it?
3: It's snook.
1: I beg your pardon?
3: I said it's snook. Are you deaf or something?
1: In that case, I think I'll have the toad in the hole.
3: I wish you'd make your mind up. Right, next.
4: Could I have fish pie, please?
3: One fish pie coming up.
4: What sort of fish is it, please?
3: It's snook.
4: Oh, I think I'll have toad in the hole.
3: Now, another one. The fish pie is snook. Has everybody got that? It's snook. And don't forget to take your dirties back to the hatch when you're finished.
2: I always do.
3: Oh, no, you don't. You left them on the table yesterday. I've got enough to do without clearing up your dirties.
2: Now, look here, my good woman.
1: Wilson, for goodness sake, go and sit down. Make an exhibition of yourself.
2: Well, but I do hate rudeness.
5: Excuse me, Mr. Mannering.
1: What are you doing, Walker?
5: There shan't be a second. Hello, Edna, darling.
6: Hello, Mr. Walker, dear.
5: You got my steak?
2: Steak?
5: That's what I said.
6: It's all ready for you, Mr. Walker. Medium rare, just as you like it.
5: Lovely.
6: What would you like with it?
5: Oh, just a few spuds and carrots.
6: Oh, right you are, Mr. Walker.
1: just a minute, Walker. Why are they serving you with steak?
5: Would they not? I brought it in earlier for them to cook for me. Oh, Edna. Here you are, love. Here's the elastic, I promise you.
6: Oh, sorry, Mr. Walker.
5: Can't have him falling down on the job, can we, Mr. Mannering?
1: Now, look here, Walker. You can't go flaunting your black market food all over the place. It'll give the platoon a bad name.
5: Now, look, I don't want to be rude, Mr. Mannering, but I am not wearing a uniform and I'm not on parade. And what is more, I am a customer at your bank with over 1,500 nicker in a deposit account. So if you don't mind, I will go and eat my dinner.
4: It's 1,542, actually.
1: That'll do, Pike. I say, Wilson. Have you seen that enormous steak Walker's got?
2: Yes, it looks delicious.
4: Excuse me, Mr. Mannering, can you move up, please?
1: No, don't sit here, Pike. Go down to the other end of the table with Walker.
4: Oh, all right, then.
1: Out of the rank and file, eating with us, Wilson. Bad for discipline.
2: Well, I gather in the German army, all ranks eat together.
1: I'm afraid that doesn't impress me very much. Just look at this toad, Wilson. Scarcely more than a mouthful.
2: I'm in somewhat of a dilemma here, sir. I don't know whether to eat my toad first or save it till the end. Good morning, Noel.
1: Morning, Jones.
5: Blimey, he's a chocolate soldier. Look at that uniform.
7: Hello, Joe. Hello, Pikey.
5: You needn't dress up, you know. It's only toad in the hole.
7: What do you mean? This is my dress uniform. It's my regimental dinner tonight with the survivors of the Battle of Omdurman.
5: Well, I hope they're not eating here, otherwise there won't be any survivors.
7: I'm going up to London.
1: Omdurman, you say, Jones?
7: Yes, sir. It's the 42nd annual reunion of the veterans of the Battle of Omdurman.
1: Oh, I see.
7: I served with distinction in that campaign, sir. I should have been mentioning dispatches, but I think they ran out of paper.
2: Up, Jones.
7: That was the last time a great cavalry charge was ever made by the British Army. I can remember it as if it was yesterday. We were situated between two huge rocks, say for sake of argument, at these salt and pepper pots. Right, now General Kitchener was here. That's this bottle of brown sauce. And the Mad Mardy was... No, hold on. The brown sauce had better be the Mad Mardy. Wait a minute. On account he was brown, you see, sir. General Kitchener, he'd better be this bottle of tomato sauce. Him having a sort of florid complexion. You with me, sir?
1: Yeah, I think so, Jones, yeah.
7: Right, so here he was between the salt and the pepper, and here at the head of his army was the Mad Mardy.
8: If you ask me, it wasn't only the Mardy who was mad.
7: I was just past the mustard pot, Joe, will you?
5: Well, here it comes.
7: Now, I, impersonated by this pot of mustard, was here, right next to the pepper. I wasn't on my own, of course. There was other troops round me. And suddenly, a trumpet blew. Who's telling this story, Pikey?
4: Well, Mr. Jones.
7: Anyway, thousands of screaming dervishes came charging straight at us. Steady, boys, Kitchener said. Don't fire till you see the reds of their eyes.
2: I thought he always said the whites of their eyes.
7: Yes, he did, only he shouldn't have, you see, because all that sand flying about made them very bloodshot. Get a lot of bloodshot eyes in the desert, sir. I don't mean they're actually lying around on their own, of course. They're attached to people, you know, sir.
2: Get on with it, Joe.
7: All day long they charged us, and every time we beat them back, those dervishes kept coming at us with great big choppers, chopping heads off left, right and centre. You never saw anything like it. There was blood and chopped up limbs everywhere.
2: You're right, sir. You've gone a bit pale.
8: A bit airless in here, that's all. Yeah.
7: The corpses was piled up 8 foot high, and the air was heavy with the stench of death. Oh, you don't get battles like that nowadays. Well, I'll leave you to enjoy your dinner, Mr. Manning. See you all tomorrow. Cheerio.
2: Well, after that, I seem to have lost my appetite.
8: Yes, so have I, Wilson.
3: Here, you lot want afters? Tapioca and prunes?
8: Oh.
2: Come in. Oh, excuse me, sir.
8: Yes, Wilson, what is it?
2: Fraser's waiting outside with the new recruit he's recommended.
8: Oh, right, bring them in.
2: Right, sir. All right, Fraser, you can bring your friend in now.
9: Hi, good evening, Captain Manning.
8: Good evening, Fraser.
9: I'd like to introduce Mr. George Clark. He wants to join our ranks.
8: Good evening, Mr. Clark.
10: Good evening, Clark!
8: Ah, now, I'd hazard a guess, Mr. Clark, that you'd served in the army before.
10: That is correct, Clark!
8: I thought so. I'm a pretty shrewd judge of these things. Now, Fraser, have you, you've known Mr. Clark for some time?
9: Aye, sir, I have that.
8: Would you say he was a man of integrity?
9: Aye, sir, and very generous, too. He bought me several drinks in the bar of the Anchor last Thursday night.
8: When did you say you first met Mr. Clark?
9: In the bar of the Anchor last Thursday night.
8: Yes. Well, Mr. Clark, perhaps you'd like to tell us something about yourself.
10: Yes, sir. Well, as you so shrewdly guess, sir, I've been a regular soldier all my life. I retired about 10 years ago, and I came to live in Warmington only a few weeks ago.
8: When did you first join the army?
10: Oh, back in 1897, sir. And a year later, I served under General Kitchener at the Battle of Omdurman.
2: Gracious, sir, what a coincidence.
8: Yes, indeed. Jones was up in London for the reunion dinner only last night. You didn't by any chance come across the Lance Corporal Jones, did you?
10: Oh, there were thousands of men in that battle, sir. You can't expect me to remember that.
8: No, of course, I was only joking. What regiment were you in?
10: The Warwickshire, sir.
2: Wasn't Jones in the Warwickshire regiment, sir?
8: Yes, he was, Wilson.
10: Hold on, sir. As a matter of fact, come to think of it, I do remember one Jones. He was always just that bit behind everyone else with his drill.
9: That's him, all right.
10: He wasn't a Lance Corporal, though.
9: Uh-huh.
10: No, he was just an ordinary private.
9: Did you hear that, Captain Manning? Just an ordinary private, not a Lance Corporal at all. Always knew it.
8: All right, Fraser. Well, we'll just have to wait until Jones gets here to find out if it's the same man.
9: I don't know the same man. Not my words.
8: Yeah, that'll be all, thank you, Fraser. You can go now.
9: Very good.
11: Oh, sorry, Mr. Fraser.
10: Look what you're going, Godfrey.
8: Yes, Godfrey, what is it?
11: I've been looking at a uniform for our new recruit, sir.
8: A little premature of you, Godfrey. Still, you might as well try it on him.
11: Oh, thank you, sir. Here you are, Mr. Clark.
10: But you don't know my measurements.
11: Oh, I don't need them. We've only got large or small.
8: Godfrey. That blouse doesn't fit very well. Can't you find him a better one than that?
11: That's the best I can do, I'm afraid, sir. The customer's rather an awkward shape.
10: It's not me. You've left the anger in the jacket.
8: Don't it look a bit odd? I must have you smartly dressed, Clark. This is a highly efficient unit, you know.
10: When do I start training, sir?
8: Oh, there's no time for all that. You just have to pick it up as you go along.
9: No.
10: I keep telling you, Joe, this new chap Clark says that he knew Jones in the Sudan.
5: Blimey, that was seen in 1800 and frozen to death. I mean, how can he be sure after all these years?
9: He says that the Jones he knew was always a beat behind everybody else when they were drilling.
4: That still doesn't prove anything, Mr. Fraser.
12: Good evening, everybody.
5: Hello, Jonesy. You look a bit rough. How did the reunion of the Battle of Omdi Bum Bum go, then?
12: Omdurman, if you don't mind.
5: Blimey, you look as if you and your mates fought them whirling dervishes all over again.
12: Well, I had a very nice time, as it so happens.
9: You were drunk, were you? Drunk?
12: No, I wasn't drunk. We just had a convivial evening, that's all.
9: Well, Captain Manning wants to see you in his office.
12: Oh, right there, Jock. Well, I'll go now, then.
9: Come on, boys. This is something I didn't want to miss.
8: Come in.
9: Lance Corporal Jones to see you, sir.
12: All right, Jock. I don't need to be shown into the office. Good evening, sir.
8: Good evening, Jones. I've got someone here I want you to meet. Our new recruit. Private Clark.
12: How'd you do?
13: Hello, Jonesy. Remember me?
12: No. I'm afraid I don't think I do.
13: Of course you do. 14789, Private Clark.
12: Oh, yeah. Hello, Nubby.
13: Hello, mate. Long time no see, eh?
12: Yeah, long time.
13: You remember me now, don't you?
12: Oh, yeah, I remember.
13: And I remember you, mate. I remember you very well.
11: Yes, well I think it's time for the parade, sir. I'll go and fall the men in, shall I?
8: Good idea, Wilson.
11: All right, sir. Come along, Jones. Come on.
12: Yeah, come in, Sergeant Wilson.
8: Private Clark, you come with me. I'll introduce you to the rest of the platoon.
13: Very good.
9: Is that Warmington and C-223?
14: Yes. Charles Godfrey speaking.
9: Hello, Charles. It's James here.

0: Is that Warmington and Seat 223?
1: Yes. Charles Godfrey speaking.
0: Hello, Charles. It's James here.
1: Who?
0: James Fraser.
1: Oh, good evening, Mr. Fraser.
0: Hey, I got a wee bit of news for you, man. I took that chap Clark out for a drink tonight. Well, when he'd bought me a couple of pints, I asked him straight out what happened between him and Jones.
1: Oh, dear. Was that proper?
0: He was a bit of easy, but reading between the lines and putting two and two together, it seemed that the pair of them were on patrol and he got captured. Jones managed to escape, and he left poor old Clark in the desert to die.
1: I can't believe that. I've known Mr. Jones such a long time, and he's won all those medals. He couldn't have won them if he was a car, could he?
0: Well, of course, there may not be any truth in it, but as I always say, there's no smoke without fire. No smoke without fire.
2: Oh, Doris.
3: Oh, is it time to open up yet, Mr. Jones?
2: No, not quite. I just finished cutting these chops.
3: Oh, here's the post. There's three letters for you, Mr. Jones.
2: Oh, thank you, Doris. Could do me a favour and go and get the offal from the cold room, will you?
3: Yes, of course, Mr. Jones.
2: Yep, now then. Hello. What's this? A white feather? Must be a circular from the Poulterers Association. Now, let me see. Why did you leave your friend in the desert to die? Eh? What are they talking about? You might at least have signed it. Now, I wonder who this one's from. Hello? Another white fella. There's no room in Warmington for a coward. That's not signed either. I was always taught it was rude to send unanimous letters. Well, I suppose I better open this one. Now then. A coward like you is not even worth a whole white feather. So I'm only sending you half of one. Right, that's it. That's the last feather. Doris?
3: Yes, Mr. Jones, what is it?
2: I want you to look after the shop for me. There's something I've got to do. There's something I should have done a long time ago, Doris. A very, very long time ago, Doris.
4: You know, Wilson, I just can't fathom this Jones business. Still no sign of him, I suppose.
5: No, sir, he just disappeared from his shop 2 days ago and hasn't been seen since.
4: Whole platoon's falling to pieces, Wilson.
5: Oh, I wouldn't go as far as that, sir.
4: I used to look forward to coming on duty, you know.
5: Did you?
4: Look forward to the comradeship, the cheerful banter, the feeling of being banded together for a common cause. And now it's all turned sour. I even said to Jones, do you deny this rumour that you left Clark in the desert to die? But he refused to say anything.
5: Yes, I know. That's the puzzling thing.
4: Well, I'm not having this cloud hanging over the platoon any longer. Get the men in, Wilson. I'm going to get to the bottom of this.
5: All right, sir. Would you all like to come in, please? Who's your
6: hand? Good evening, Captain Manry. Good evening, Captain Manry.
4: Evening, Fraser, Walker.
7: Evening, Mr. Manry.
8: Good evening, Clark.
4: Good evening, Clark. Now, men, as you all know, Corporal Jones disappeared 2 days ago and has not been seen since.
6: Yeah. You don't think he's done himself in, do you?
4: No, I do not think so, Walker.
9: I saw a film once called Disgrace to the Regiment. Yes. And everyone thought this man was a coward. So they left him alone in a room with a revolver on the table.
0: What happened, son? Did the corporal shoot himself?
9: Oh, he wasn't a corporal. He was a captain.
4: Stupid boy. All right, Clark. Now, suppose you tell us exactly what did happen in the desert between you and Jones.
10: Well, sir, it was like this, sir. Jones and me was on patrol. And we was captured by the dervishes. They pegged me out in a sand, but Jones begged for mercy, and so they took him with them. Well, he managed to escape somehow, but he never came back for me, sir. He just left me there to die. I must have passed out, but I can vaguely remember a native bending over me and going through me pockets. When I came to, I was in hospital. That native must have saved me life, even if he did pinch me wallet.
4: I've had it very hard to believe that Jones would have left you to die.
10: Well, why had he cleared off then, sir?
2: I'll tell you why I cleared off.
4: Ah, Jones, where have you been?
2: Permission to speak, sir. I'd like to thank you for having faith in me. Up to this moment, my lips have been sealed. And now, in the fullness of time, I can expose myself. This is really what happened. It all took place a few days before the Battle of Omdurman. Private Clark and me was part of a patrol sent

0: General Kitchener. It's under the command of Colonel Smythe, a tall and resolute man who scarcely spoke a word. He was not unlike you to look at, Mr. Wilson.
1: Oh, really, was he?
0: Yeah. There was another officer with him, Second Lieutenant Franklin. He was the Colonel's nephew. Now I come to think of it, he was a spitting image of you, Pikey.
2: Oh, that's nice.
0: Yeah. There was also a young Cockney, Private Green, who kept our spirits up with jokes and merry quips.
3: Don't tell me. He looked just like me.
0: Well, now you come to mention it, he did. And there was a sergeant, a nasty, coarse fellow, kept giving us the rough side of his tongue. You know, Captain Mannering, in a certain light...
1: Yeah, just get on with the story, Joe.
0: Yes, sir, very good, sir. Well, anyway, there he was, on patrol, slowly moving into Mad Mardi country. I knew the patrol was doomed from the start. As I looked up, I could see vultures wheeling overhead, waiting to pick our bones.
4: Keep your eyes peeled, lads. This is ideal ambush country.
0: Excuse me, Sergeant.
4: What is it, Corporal?
0: There's someone up ahead.
5: Arms for the love of Allah. Arms for the love of Allah.
4: Only an old fakir. Take no notice of him. Yalla.
5: Turn back, English ones. Turn back. It is written in the sand that before the sun sets, all of you will be dead.
6: Be a good chap, will you, and clear out of the way.
4: You heard what the Colonel said, old man. M-ship.
5: The curse of the Prophet Mustafa be upon you, and you, Sergeant, may all your hair fall out.
4: Too late, mate.
7: Uncle Colonel?
8: I've told you not to call me that on duty, Mr. Franklin.
7: Sorry, sir.
8: Well, what is it you wish to say?
7: Well, I don't like it, Colonel Arthur. It's too quiet.
8: Oh, rubbish. Nonsense, Lieutenant. Nonsense. You worry too much.
5: All right, take cover, Tim. Take cover.
4: Take cover.
7: Take cover. Ah!
9: Hey, Corporal. The Lieutenant's been hit.
0: Lieutenant. It's all right, sir. It's Corporal Jones here. Are you hurt bad?
7: Oh, it's nothing, Corporal. Only a shattered leg.
4: Keep your heads down.
9: Blimey, Sergeant. Look, there's thousands of them.
4: Shut up, Private Green. Keep your head down. Colonel, sir, I don't like the look of this. Them dervishes mean business.
8: Yes, it looks awfully like it, Sergeant. I tell you what, as soon as it's dark, we'd better send someone for help.
0: Permission to speak, sir?
8: Yes, Corporal Jones.
0: I'd like to volunteer to be the summon to go and help as soon as it's dark.
8: Oh, very well, Jones. You better take Private Clark with you.
0: Very good, sir. Very good, sir. So I said, very good, sir. And Clark and me managed to creep out during the night, and the next morning we were on our way for help.
10: Oh, isn't it exciting, Mr. Mannering? It's just like a story I once read in the Hotspur.
4: Be quiet, Frank. Go on, Jones.
0: Well, sir, we was making our way along a wadi, but quite unbeknownst to us, we was being watched by four nasty savage eyes. They belonged to two of the dirtiest dervishes in the desert. The wazir El Frazier and his henchman, El Hodge. Laughing at us, they must have been laughing at us.
11: Do you see what I see, El Hodge, down in the wadi?
12: Yeah, a right pair of hooligans, by Allah.
11: Let us have some sport with them, shall we?
12: Whatever you say, Frazier.
11: Right, charge!
9: Ah! Oh, what's that, Corporal Jones?
0: There's two horrible dervishes descending on us. Don't panic, don't panic!
11: Stay where you are, you two. Do not move, or I will shoot you on the spot.
12: You heard what the wazir said. Stay where you are.
0: I wasn't going to move. I'm not frightened of you, you know.
11: Ah, the little one has spirit.
12: Yeah, he's a cheeky little infidel.
9: Oh, I beg of you, please don't hurt me. I haven't done nothing. Please, please don't hurt me. I'm pleading on my knees.
12: Oh, he's a right little pleader.
0: Get up, Private Clark. Stop groveling. Remember, you're a British soldier.
9: I don't care. Oh, please don't hurt me, wazir. I'll tell you anything you want to know. Anything, only please don't hurt me.
11: Silence, dog!
9: Yes, sir. Anything you say, sir.
12: What shall we do with them, El Frazier?
11: We shall get no sport from this snivelling son of a Jesse. Stick him out on the sand and let the vultures pick his bones.
12: Right you are.
9: Oh, no! No! No!
0: Be quiet, Private Clark, or they might turn nasty.
11: El Hodge?
2: Yeah?
11: Tie this one up. We must eat. Light a fire.
0: Oh, blimey.
12: Don't worry, infidel. We've got something else for supper. We've made that fire too big, Frazier. The British will be able to see it for miles.
11: Worrying, El Hodge, and pass me another sheep's eye.
12: Oh, there aren't any more left. Huh? Anyway, you've had enough.
11: What? You'll be able to tell El Frazier that he's had enough. You flat-nosed son of a camel.
12: Well, if you're going to get personal, you hook-nosed offspring of a goat.
11: Why, you seller of vegetables, I shall stick you on my dagger like a roast chicken.
12: No, will you? We'll soon see about that.
0: Well, suddenly the one that called himself Wazir Frazier broke away and jumped on his horse and made off into the night. Suddenly the Wazir wasn't here. Anyway, that only left El Hodge, so I grabbed a flaming torch from the fire and shoved it right in front of his face, because they don't like fire dervishes, don't you know? The effect was amazing. He turned from a proud warrior into a gibbering idiot.
13: Oh, you gone mad? What do you think you're doing? Stop waving that flaming torch about!
0: You should have seen him. His face was controverted with fear, and he screamed, Omkayaya! Oh, Omkayakaka!
10: What's that mean, Mr. Jones?
0: It's Arabic for put that light out. Anyway, I had him completely at my mercy, so I took his robes, put them on, jumped on his horse and rode off to rescue Private Clark. But when I got back to him, I thought he was a goner. So I took his wallet out of his tunic.
4: Why did you do that, Jones?
0: Well, I thought I'd send it home with his personal effects.
4: I see.
0: I opened his wallet and inside I saw something that made my blood run cold. And that, Mr. Mannering, takes a lot of doing in that heat.
2: Whatever was it, Jonesy?
0: It was a photograph of the Colonel's lady. Now, the Colonel, sir, was a very upstanding gentleman, but his wife hadn't been quite so upstanding. More down line, if you take my name. She and Private Clark had been, well, I couldn't believe it.
10: What's Mr. Jones mean, Uncle Arthur?
2: I'll tell you when you're a bit older, Frank.
0: Suddenly, Private Clark gave a low moan. I realized he wasn't dead after all. Well, to cut a long story short, I managed to get him back to the hospital at headquarters, and I never saw him again until last week. And all these years, I've kept that secret locked between my bosoms.
10: What secret?
14: Ah, well, you see, Parker, the Colonel's missus and Private...
4: Walk up. Don't you tell this boy anything. But, Jones, why on earth didn't you tell us all this before?
0: I couldn't, sir. You see, I thought the Colonel and his wife might still be alive. That's why I've been away for the past 2 days. I've been up in London going through the records in Somerset House. And I'm pleased to say, sir, that the Colonel and his lady have gone to that big parade ground in the sky where the breath of scandal can no longer touch them. And I carried this photograph and some letters from her that I found in Private Clark's wallet all these years.
4: Well, I think the best thing you can do with those, Jones, is to burn them. And I'm very sorry about all this.
11: Speaking of for myself, Jones here, I always thought it'd be something like this, son. I never doubted you for a minute, not for a single minute.
5: The moving finger writes, and having writ, moves on.
4: What has that got to do with it?
5: Well, I don't know, really. It just sounded rather appropriate.
4: Just a minute. Where's Clark?
2: He slipped out a few seconds ago, sir, through the side door.
4: Well, quick. We must get after him. Come on, men. Follow me. Hey, who do you think you're pushing? What's the hurry, Napoleon? Forgotten your sweet ration? Oh, it's you, Rogers. Did you see a man come out of here about 2 minutes ago?
15: Yeah, he was rushing towards the station. Said he had to catch the last train to London.
4: We'll get him. Come on.
15: I shouldn't bother. He gave me a message for you. I'm to tell you he's very sorry. He's had to resign. He'll post the uniform back to you.
4: He can't do that.
0: He's not worth bothering about, Mr. Mannering. Let him go.
11: Oh, I forget him.
2: Look, Jonesy, just burn that photo and all those letters. Then we can forget about the whole thing. Here you are. Here's a light.
13: Have you gone mad? What do you think you're doing? Stop waving that thing about like a flaming torch.
0: Oh, shut up. Right, Joe, hold it steady.
13: Didn't you hear me? Did you hear what I said? Put that light out! Put that bloody light out!

0: that episode of Dad's Army, based on the original television series by Jimmy Perry and David Croft, you heard Arthur Lowe's Captain Mannering, John LeMessurier as Sergeant Wilson, Clive Dunn, Corporal Jones, John Laurie, Private Fraser, Arnold Ridley, Private Godfrey, Ian Lavender, Private Pike, Bill Pertwee, Chief Warden Hodges, Michael Bates, Mr. Clark, Larry Martin, Private Walker, and Avril Angers as Edna. 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
14: We present the news quiz with your chairman, Simon Hoggart. Welcome again to the news quiz. 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
14: Thanks to Rebecca Ferrari of London for that. Let's meet the teams. Please welcome, first on my right, Francis Ween and a newcomer, newsreader Kirsty Lang. Facing them on my left, Alan Corran and Linda Smith. Francis, which war really will be over before Christmas?
16: I think it's the IRA. They've decided to join the war against terrorism. And it is wonderful, this coalition against terrorism. I mean, it includes countries like Iran and Syria, which, you know, have done a bit of sponsoring of terrorism in their time, and it can't be long before Carlos the Jackal applies to become an honorary patron of the campaign. And Gerry Adams has entered into the spirit of the thing. I think he was influenced by Tony Blair's amazing speech at the Labour conference, where Blair said that he was going to teach the world to sing in perfect harmony. And immediately Gerry Adams pops up and says that he's decided to decommission his beard. And long overdue, in my view. And certainly now, I mean, he really can't compete with old Bin Laden, can he? On the face fungus front. And it's going to be put beyond further use, I think is the technical term. General John de Chastelain has been taken to a secret location. It's actually a barber's shop in County Cork. And has witnessed this great event. And it's peace in our time. I mean, we're bombing Afghanistan, smithereens, and that sort of thing. But apart from that, it's all happy-clappy, and children are dancing in the streets of Belfast, and except for the ones who are trying to get to school. mob of howling loyalists. But apart from that, everything's going awfully well. And it's all thanks to the great leader. He just snaps his fingers and the world obeys.
9: Slightly unsettled on the day I turned the news on, and it said the British Army are destroying all their watchtowers. And I thought, there'll be trouble from the provisional Jehovah's Witnesses.
17: Yes, I was quite bemused to read that Gerry Adams said he was going to be disarming the IRA. I'm not quite sure how you do that. I suppose you go up and say, what's your name? Declan. Why, that's beautiful. Give me the balaclava, Declan.
14: Yes, the IRA have begun, they say, decommissioning their weapons. The current troubles began in 1968, so the latest war on terrorism should be over by the year 2034. IRA have promised an end to the bombing on the mainland and have also promised, more significantly, no more Irish theme pubs. 2 points to Francis. Kirsty, welcome to our little show. Who has Tony Benn targeting directly this week?
18: Tony Blair's told us that actually he's now decided that if we catch bin Laden, he's going to be killed. Up until now, they were just going to scare him a lot. But now he's really fed up after 3 weeks of dropping very, very expensive weaponry, and he still hasn't come out of his cave, so that's it, they're going to shoot him. Which I thought they were going to do in the first place, but apparently not.
16: No.
18: And now we're told we might not even find him at all.
16: Well, we might not. He might be a shimmerer, if that's how you pronounce it.
17: Well, I think I can clear this up, because I've not been on the show a couple of weeks, and that is because I've been on covert operations within Afghanistan. Not happy with my disguise. I didn't think it was that convincing. I was an Avon lady in Kabul. didn't shift much gear, to be honest. A couple of tubes of beard styling gel, and that was it. House is full of lip gloss, but... Now, it is baffling, this policy. They're now saying, oh, we're going to kill him. But I thought, the way things are going, their policy was to kill everyone else, and the one left standing would be bin Laden.
16: Well, if only he joins the coalition, he'll be fine.
17: I bet his mums and dad must be really upset.
14: Well, he's a typical middle child, isn't he? 27th out of 56. In an interview with the Daily Telegraph, President Blair said he'd prefer to see Osama bin Laden killed rather than captured. Earlier in the week, the CIA was sent sealed orders from the president authorising them to assassinate bin Laden. But they haven't found anyone brave enough to open the envelope yet.
17: Well, that's another thing with the anthrax, isn't it? I mean, people like you, Francis, you've got young children. You've probably already had anthrax, haven't you? They bring stuff home from school, don't they?
16: Yeah. But on the front of the Daily Mirror, it claimed that bin Laden had bought his anthrax through a mail order offer.
17: Oh, I've seen that. I've seen that in the Innovations catalogue.
16: All the anthrax you can carry.
17: It's just between the jigsaw table and the nasal hair clipper.
16: And the Stenner stair lift.
9: Stenner stair lift?
16: Is that what they're called? Those things that Dora Brown...
9: No, it's Thora Heard, it is. It's Thora Heard and Raymond Baxter going up like lightning. I had a dream once of having a pro-am celebrity Stenner stairlift race. But I didn't know Thora Heard was a supplier of anthrax to the carriage trade. This comes as something totally new. The rest of you have jobs, but I always watch it in the afternoon. And it has that woman that gets in the bath fully clothed, walking sideways, and... I don't know who these people are.
17: Oh, no, is this all the shop?
9: She's never naked. There's a door in
17: there's
9: the bath. The water doesn't come out, and she gets in and soaps herself it, wearing a three-piece suit. I think it's something fetishistic that I don't understand. And that bugger who was in Zedcars, who keeps giving you carriage clocks for dying.
17: Oh,
9: he says if you die this week, you get 10% off on a carriage clock. It's so maladroit to offer him a clock. There's all these people waiting out there to snuff it. Here's a clock. Chimes every hour, but one of them you're not going to hear. Was this question about the war? I can't remember.
14: That was the end of question two. 3 points to Kirsty. Linda, why is it high time the government was applauded for seeing the light regarding its joint statement?
17: Oh, what could this be? It's the government, well, I suppose appropriately relaxing the law on cannabis, is what it's been called. David Blunkett, who'd have thought it? Seems so stern, doesn't he? And he's a little secret dope head. And then he's talking now about in Parliament, well, Parliament, as they now call it, the chill-out room. he's talking now about maybe relaxing the law on ecstasy. The thought of David Blunkett loved up is scary, isn't it?
9: Slip danger, a couple of pills and a dog will be off like the clappers. have him in the Battersea home before he knows it. I think it's all obfuscation, isn't it? I mean, it's like burying things, like the Joe Moore story. They reckon if we're going to be high on cannabis, they can throw any piece of legislation past us and we won't even notice. We'll grin and we'll say, my God, it's not Thursday already. You know, it's wonderful. Blunkett's made a strategy.
18: Extraordinary to hear Peter Lilly on the radio saying they haven't gone far enough. They should have legalised it. Because, of course, the Tories are desperate because this was their one chance to put forward a policy that would have got people under the age of 65 to vote for them.
19: Even the Daily Mail said Blunkett had done the right thing.
17: In fact, if you lick the editorial of the Daily Mail...
14: David Blunkett announced that cannabis was to be redefined as a Class C drug. Home Secretary said he enjoyed going out and meeting pro-cannabis lobby groups over the past few months. They always served him extremely nice biscuits with his cup of tea. 2 points to Linda. Alan, your piece of music.

0: Woolly Bully by Simon the Shaman and the Pharaohs. Why won't Margaret Beckett be appearing on the Brains Trust just now?
1: Oh, the poor old thing. Well, they, unfortunately, they haven't tested scientists' brains. And for 4 years, they've been looking at this sort of porridge on a slide and coming to all sorts of conclusions about what's wrong with sheep. Anything is, the stuff on the slide belonged to cows. I don't know how good these scientists are, but you would think if you did low-level biology, you'd be able to spot the difference. Margaret Beckett stood up in the House of Commons, a little unsteadily, it must be said. She's probably been at samples. And they've cocked up. Surprisingly, amazingly, for a government, they've cocked up over Creutzfeldt's Jacob's disease and spongiform encephalitis and all those things we learned in the 90s that they were going to cure, and 10 years on, they're still looking at the wrong animals' heads. You can go into a butcher's and see the difference between a sheep's head and a cow's head. It's called brawn. See, if you didn't grow up in the war, they would have known then. You never have, fobbed my mother off with sheep's brain.
2: But then, as we've learnt now that Mr. Bin Laden's got a great big warehouse full of plutonium, BSE suddenly doesn't seem as scary as it used to do, does it? You just don't know when you're well off. I mean, I remember a time when I thought Alsatians were vicious dogs.
1: No, the world has changed. I've started eating white sugar again. I thought, what the hell? Live dangerously for a moment or two before London goes up in smoke.
2: Well, I don't bother taking all the plugs out the appliances at night.
1: What appliances are these? In there?
2: Well, you know, there is a war on.
0: No one knows whether scientists involved in the study into BSE in sheep's brains have been testing cow brains by mistake. From now on, cow brains will be contained in clearly marked canisters, whereas sheep brains are what you find inside New Labour backbenchers, etc. Ooh, you Labour supporters in the audience, I think. We start round two with an item seen in the St. Albans Review.
3: St. Albans Planning Committee has instructed officers to look at redevelopment opportunities for the site currently occupied by the police station, magistrates' court, the health centre and the Quaker burial ground. All the current occupants are said to be considering moving elsewhere.
0: Thanks to Judy Newton Davis of St. Albans for that. Francis, why is the jury no longer out for professionals?
4: Oh, it's yet another Blunkett initiative. Every 5 seconds he pops up and announces, you know, identity cards or dope smoking or whatever. And his 18th initiative of the week was to say he was going to stop middle-class people ducking out of jury service. He's going to bring in some new rule. He specifically said, that it was unfair that professionals like lawyers and doctors and judges could get out of jury service, and in future they were going to be forced to serve. Judges? It's just slightly stacking the odds. I mean, the judges hear the cases. I mean, they actually preside over the cases, and then you put them on the jury as well. A bit of an unfair advantage, you know. I think the rest of us ought to get a small look in. But Blunkett thinks that judges should sit on juries, and lawyers. I mean, for heaven's sake, courtrooms are infested by them already. But he thinks the quality of justice will be improved in some mysterious way.
1: No, it's another piece of really, honestly, really right-wing legislation. I served on a jury, and none of the others could actually count. It's only because I had nothing to do in the afternoon. I didn't write myself...
4: What, the shopping channel was off the air?
1: Better than Countdown. I didn't write myself a letter saying I could get out of it, but nobody else had the first idea, and they were all villains. And it was at Newington Petty Sessions. It was all small crime. It was things like nicking stuff off building sites. We got in the jury. I did about 30 cases. And the first thing that they always said was, it's not a crime, everybody does that. And you realise everybody... But once you get lawyers and doctors and judges on, you're going to get 35 years of parking on a yellow line. There's another piece of absolute right-wing legislation by Blunkett that slid in unnoticed.
4: Well, also, I thought the whole principle of jury trial was that you could be tried by a jury of your peers. And, I mean, if it's full of judges, whose peers are they, for heaven's sake? I mean, have one of your minor dodgy motor traders coming in and finding the Lord Chief Justice sitting there on the jury panel. And it means that Blair is effectively above the law, because as we all know, he is now God and has no peers. So if he's had up for a speeding or parking offence, can reasonably say that no jury can be impaneled that would be his equals.
2: Mm. It sounds like David Blunkett hasn't quite hit on the right combination of drugs yet, has he?
0: The Home Secretary has warned that middle-class professionals will no longer be able to cop out of jury service. Junior doctors in particular welcome the ruling, as at last they have a chance to catch up on some sleep. Kirsty, who came under heavy fire while reporting from the front hemline?
5: Ah, I think this might be a reference to Kate Adie,
0: mm-hmm.
5: who complained this week that she was sort of being somewhat left out of the BBC's coverage on the grounds that she was an old trout. Her words, not mine.
2: Saying, I'm an old trout.
5: Yeah.
2: And I thought, well, if you have to tell people the impression you're doing, it isn't very good.
5: She then went on to say that the BBC was only interested in hiring women reporters with cute faces and cute bottoms and nothing in between. I mean, I think she's got a point, actually, because I'm ashamed to admit it, but I'm pretty sure that Channel 4 did hire me for my bottom.
0: Well, exactly,
5: and this is where the discrimination comes in, because John Snow, my colleague on Channel 4, gets to leap around the studio showing his bottom to the nation, whereas I'm stuck on a chair in the corner hiding my light under a bushel.
6: Well, no one's got it. You can
4: display it.
0: Two bushels.
5: It's radio, isn't it? There's no point.
4: I don't know, it'll come over awfully well. That's the whole joy of radio. The audience's imagination is home. You rise to the occasion.
1: Yeah, but it's not really a real war without Kate Adie. It's like not having Vera Lynn. I turn on night after night and she's not there. In that wonderful baggy uniform, flat jacket things. I've been rather sad. I don't think we're at war properly until Kate gets up there and gets dug in.
4: But there was a photo of her in one of the papers showing her at the age of 20-something when she was a young reporter. And she wasn't averse to flashing a bit of cute bottom and cute leg in those days.
1: No, the Boers loved it.
4: Very striking picture.
5: I was also confused by the reference to cute face and cute bottom, but nothing in between. I mean, what about her colleague Rosie Millard, for instance? I mean, Michael Burke commented on how much she had in between, didn't she, when she had the Oscars, you know, very low-cut dress.
4: Michael Burke disapproved. That's why those...
2: She's an arts reporter. That doesn't matter. I mean, if she thinks the Basque region is the lingerie department at Harvey Nicks, that's all.
0: It was Kate Adie who, in a speech to the Cheltenham Festival, accused BBC bosses of filling news programmes with bimbos, saying they're more concerned about the shape of your legs than your professional ability. It's farcical for Kate Adie to suggest I was just chosen because of my looks, said the BBC's new chief economics correspondent, Melinda Messenger. Alan, who wants to give us a whole new window on the world?
1: Yes. I mean, there were two stories I didn't understand much this week. There was one about a man called Mao Choy Pin. Is that coming up? The Malaysian who carries flat irons on his chest.
0: No. Oh.
1: And they investigated him because he's been claiming for 50 years he was magnetic. And now... And he's also got a lot of spoons and forks. So there was a photograph of him in the Telegraph. And he's now been investigated by this Malaysian university. And he's not magnetic, but he has interesting furry skin and spoons stick to it. I didn't understand that story at all. But even less do I understand this one about Bill Gates. There's a Windows XP, which is something you put on one of those televisions that people type on. And I don't understand it at all. But he's done it this week, and it's a bad time to do it, apparently, because of the les événements. And it's not going to save the world. But Gates claimed it would save the world by making everything much faster and cheaper. Mm-hmm. But I didn't know how, and I don't know what it is. But it's something you switch on.
0: One of Linda's appliances.
1: I think it comes on a disc of some. Is it?
2: Compatible.
0: Bill Gates' Microsoft hopes its new Windows XP operating system will restart the global economy over the next few months. The new version is more reliable and less likely to go down on you than the old one. Francis, who is winning the Gulf War?
4: Someone's invented a new golf tee, is that right?
0: Golf.
4: Golf, you know, the game golf that you play
5: golf.
4: On golf courses.
5: Yeah.
4: It's the kind of serious story that Channel 4 News looks for in these troubled times, surely.
5: I don't do sport anymore on Channel 4 News, ever since I talked about, said leg over in cricket or something. They give them
4: Did
5: to somebody
4: you?
5: Else, yes. I said the batsman had his leg over. So now they give all
4: I
5: the sport stories to someone
4: Johnston
5: else.
4: I thought that was Brian Johnston or Jonathan Agnew or someone. Anyway, is this it?
0: Yes.
4: Yeah, well, they've invented a new golfing tee where you don't hit the ball, you hit the tee. And it's designed in such a way that when you hit the tee, however off your aim is or... You know,
2: is
4: bad the angle is.
2: Is everyone else losing
4: it's
2: the will to
4: so
2: live?
4: It's so exciting.
1: Well, I didn't ask for a gothic question.
5: I was reading the Daily Mail and decided not to read it on the grounds that it was too boring.
1: It's unbelievably boring. Only the Daily Mail covered this story. That's how boring it is.
5: Gough, I hate it.
4: It was also on the front page of Socialist Gopher magazine, which is available from all good street corners. Che Guevara was a founder member, I believe. But anyway, that's all it is. It's just some tea where you hit the tea instead of the ball and it goes straight up in the air.
2: The problem with golf is it encourages people to go outdoors who really should stay indoors. You know, publicans in bulging Pringle pastel jumpers. They're just in the same category for me as gardens full of conifers and bungalows, which are not low-rise houses, they're high-rise coffins. Depressing. The
4: so you're opening a second front now, war against bungalows. You better watch it.
2: Yeah, I feel ambitious now.
4: You're going to start attacking caravanners soon, if you don't mind.
2: I do think, with caravans, that if you can't bear to leave your home, just stay at home. Don't take it with you on holiday.
0: A new invention called the Faithful Tee is said to guarantee golfers an accurate shot every time. Kirsty, listen to this. Sugar.

0: Kirsty, who's accused of being serial liars about their advertising?
1: Advertising?
2: Serial liars? It's those breakfast bars.
1: Oh, the breakfast bars, yes.
2: Little bits of Rice Krispies stuck together and wrapped into a plastic thing.
1: Yes, but yes, because they're so... You're supposed to think they're terribly healthy, aren't they? They say health. They call things like health bars and everything, but now it turns out that they're actually incredibly unhealthy and contain...
2: Sugar.
1: Surprisingly. Exactly.
3: That's
1: and fat.
3: The musical
2: sugar.
3: Clue. Vitamin sugar. Very high in vitamin sugar.
1: Yeah. And you're actually better off eating cereal and covering it with sugar and you'll still have less sugar.
2: Or kedgeree, or deviled kidneys, or anything really.
0: Not too hot on marketing, is he, Francis?
3: No.
0: Kedgeree bars, not
3: kedgeree
0: very nice.
3: Kedgeree bars, no.
0: Do have a few deviled kidneys, that is.
2: And all these children who don't have time for breakfast because they have to go to school so early in the morning.
3: And the only thing they eat is devil kidneys.
2: You sometimes see them, but they nibble on these things with their next to their packed lunch, they have their packed breakfast. And some of them do turn up with kippers, I think you'll find. Certainly at the school when my children go, they do.
3: I don't understand the success of any of these flapjack-related items, really. They look like things you put out for the birds. Bacon rinds and things in them. Awful. Little Contiki raft things, aren't they, that you could float to work on, probably, if you're in East Anglia at the moment.
4: It's tearing the end off with your teeth that I find difficult.
5: I don't eat these, but I've tried them. I mean, you can't eat them. I bought one once. And it had a strip that was supposed to be easier to tear off than the rest of it. And eventually it was all on the kitchen floor, all in bits. You can't open these bars. I think they're probably very good for the kids. You give them six of these. It takes them 3 years to open the thing. They've grown up with wonderful teeth by the time they get the thing open. I don't know how people open these things. Perhaps it's something to do with windows. Perhaps you... some modern trick.
1: I think our suspicions should have been raised when they started dropping them all over Afghanistan.
0: The spokesman for Kellogg said their bars had significantly less fat and sugar than other snack options, such as, for example, sugary cream and lard pie. Linda, who thinks qualifying for a free tour bus pass is a gas?
3: Bill Wyman.
0: Yes.
3: Because he's a pensioner now, isn't he? I thought he had been for years, actually. I didn't realise. Because he looks very old. He's sort of like a scrotum in sunglasses. He's, they all do, don't they? They sort of look like really, really, really old tortoises who've never bothered much with sunscreen. They're... So there's that. He's a pensioner. Well, they're all pensioners now. I think, there was their last tour, the Rolling Stones Voodoo Lounge. I think the next one will be Sunshine Lounge. Led Zeppelin will probably release Stairlift to Heaven. And Earth, Wind and Fire will name themselves. A bit cloudy, but might clear up later. Still, muscles rumble.
2: And Cliff Richard's next hit. We're all going on a saga holiday.
0: Ex-Rolling Stones bass player Bill Wyman turned 65 on Wednesday, making him officially Britain's first rock and roll pensioner. He narrowly beat Tommy Steele, who turned 65 in December. Tommy says he can't wait to get back out on the road, as at present the nurses take him only as far as the garden. Keith Richards recently turned 57, though we've no idea what that is in human years. Alan, who's got designs on the contents of your jeans?
4: It's not another sperm question, is it? I mean, we used to have dinosaur questions every week, or parrot questions. Now we have a sperm question every week.
0: Mm-hmm.
4: We had that one about sperms going backwards 2 weeks ago. Well, they're interfering, whoever they are, I don't know. But the they that live in the world I don't inhabit are interfering with our sperms. Not mine personally, but they are. It is now possible to genetically alter a sperm so there's nothing wrong with it. Goes like a bullet, hits the egg every time, and you get a coconut.
0: Yes.
3: Kirsty, looking baffled.
1: I had a different sperm story that I'd...
4: later.
3: Well, you really can't have too many.
1: Well, it must be true. It said that soon we women wouldn't need sperm anymore because we could just have babies on our own. And this was the end. I believed it. No, did nobody else pick up on this major breakthrough?
4: Yes, I saw that. I didn't want the rumour to get out.
0: But you're always moaning on about how you want new men, new dads. Not you personally, but women. Isn't it? We're not even going to be invited along for the beginning of the whole thing, are we?
1: Cut out the middle man, that's what I say.
0: Well, if you're into troilism, obviously.
3: Well, that's taken the focus off me and my appliances anyway.
0: A team of scientists at the University of Pennsylvania, led by Professor Ralph Brinster, claims to have found a way to reprogram sperm to eliminate all genetic defects. The news comes as yet more proof that the right designer gear will get you into all the best openings. Before we reveal the final scores, let's hear the cuttings the teams have brought along. Francis.
2: This is a story from the Times newspaper. Aubrey Offer took no chances when he drove to the post office to pick up his pension. The 87-year-old motorist clamped a bright yellow security lock to his steering wheel to deter would-be thieves. Unfortunately, magistrates in Bath were told yesterday, Mr. Offer suffered a momentary lapse of concentration and left the key to the device at home. Instead of taking a taxi or catching a bus, Mr. Offer decided to drive, despite being unable to remove the steering lock. He was doing well until shortly before he reached home, when he encountered a corner and drove into the side of a house.
0: Kirsty.
1: Well, this is a classified ad from the Financial Post in Toronto, sent to us by Dominic Blythe of Stockport, and it's somebody seeking employment. Former marijuana smuggler. Business experience, executive-level management of 120 people worldwide in a successful pot-smuggling venture with revenues in excess of $100 million annually. And he also speaks French, Spanish and English, and you can get references from the US District Attorney.
0: Alan.
4: Well, mine's from a letter in the Yorkshire Post, Simon. It says, despite Ernest's promises going back more than 10 years... the disgusting situation in Barnsley's notorious red light district continues to worsen. Isn't it time the police got on top of the problem?
0: Thank you all. Let's look at the final scores, and the global coalition remains united since everyone has 16 points. And before we leave you, here's an item from the British Medical Association News.
6: A woman having a sneaky cigarette after doctors on her ward had told her to give up suffered the ill effects of smoking far more quickly than she expected when she fell out of a hospital window.
0: For that, goodbye.
6: Taking part in the news quiz were Alan Corran, Francis Green, Kirsty Lang and Linda Smith. The chairman was Simon Hoggart, and the news was read by me, Peter Donaldson. The chairman's script was written by Dave Cohen, Tom Jameson, Paul McKenzie and George Poles. And the producer was Lucy Armitage.
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4: If you're paying this kind of money for a car, you'd want it to have a touch of style, legroom, four doors, and all that. 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

0: Jim, I don't want to pry, but for the last few days you've been sort of starry-eyed. Jimmy, you're in love.
1: No, Bentley, don't talk so damn cupid.
0: Don't try to fool me, Jim. Not me. I'm bent.
1: I know you are, almost double. All right, Bentley, since you mean to know, all right, well, you're quite right. Yes, there is a certain little lady, but mum's the word.
0: She's got children.
1: Oh, no, you fool. Isn't it curious, this power women have over us men? Do you know this? Since it happened, I'm off the booze, and I've stopped swearing.
0: Good.
1: I tell you, they ruin your life for you, don't they?
0: Who is she, Jim?
1: Oh, no, that I am not telling. You see, Ben, since my last romantic mishap, I've had rather a trying time with women.
0: I know, I've watched you try. Jimmy, please be assured that I only want to help.
1: This girl, she doesn't even know yet, you see. I haven't told her, you see, and I'm not going to rush her.
0: Oh, there's no reason to go all the way to Russia. Jim, I don't know why, but I've got an idea. It's one of the girls in our cast. Eh?
1: No, that won't work, Billy. No, it's no use fishing.
0: Come on.
1: Not by the flicker of an eyelid will I betray who she is.
2: Excuse me.
0: Oh, hello, Joe.
2: Did you put flowers in my dressing room, Dick?
0: Not me, June. You know they won't let me near the girls' cubicle.
2: When whoever put them there, he wants me to know, but I get the most terrible hay fever within the yard of a flower. Oh, if I find out who did it, I'll never speak to him again.
0: Hey, wait a minute, Jimmy. Where are you off to?
1: I just changed my mind, Bentley. I am going to Russia.

0: Well, Jim, I've just been up to Burlington Arcade to buy the missus a diamond tiara. She wants something to stop her hair dangling when she's frying fish.
1: Well, well, well, it's wealthy Walt. So the gents have taken to wearing tiaras again, have they, Walt?
0: Oh, yes. There's quite a tiara boom today. You know, that's the essence of big business, Jim. Knowing what's saleable. And I'll tell you something's worth buying some shares in helicopters.
2: You think they'll ride?
0: No doubt of it. You know, look, you should get on the ground floor now. Who was the poet who said, there is a tide in the affairs of men, what if you nip him when the going's good, you'll clean up a packet. Shakespeare, wasn't he?
1: It probably was. Probably from a Midsummer Night's Kip. Well, I'm sorry, but I cannot look upon helicopters as anything but glorified egg beaters.
0: Oh, you're wrong, Jim.
1: No, Wal, it sounds a bit of a fly-by-night scheme. And we want to keep on the right side of the law. You see, we're rather interested in the police at the moment, aren't we, Dunners?
3: Oh, yes, sir. It's this boom in policemen's memoirs. We can't help thinking that this might eventually have quite an effect on Scotland Yard. Thus...
1: Well, Inspector Foote, now I'm retiring, you'll be taking my place as Wire Division's Chief Inspector. Part of the relentless drive against the underworld's vice tsars. Better get that phrase down, Policewoman Combs.
4: I've got it, sir. The underworld's vice tsars.
1: I see. Capital U, capital V, capital T.
5: I can't believe it, sir. At last, I'm one of the big five. Foot of the Yard.
1: Oh... not working on any cases at the moment, though, are you? Because they do interfere with the writing, you know.
5: Only one. A call from the river police. They just fished a stiff out of the drink.
1: Fished a stiff? Oh, no, no, no, no, no, no, no, no,
5: no. No?
1: Chief Inspector Foote, your prose style. Try and give the report properly. The misty fingers of dawn clutched across the pool of London as the searchlight of the river police launch picked out an ominous bundle floating in the blackness ahead.
5: Once more, old Father Thames cradles a victim of gangland's fury.
1: That's it.
4: Capital B, capital O, capital G, capital F.
1: That's right, Coombs, capital. But, I'll give you a tip, Foot. That case isn't worth proceeding with.
5: But it's a murder.
4: Maybe, sir, but we've already done a series on corpses from the river in Woman's Home Companion.
5: Oh, well, in that case, I'll just stay here and retype my article. I'm calling it The Shame of London's West End.
1: Oh, dear, watch it. That's a bit of an odd title, that is, you know. Unless it's for the Sunday papers, of course. The Shame of London's West End. What's it about?
5: Lack of parking space.
1: That's very good. Well, in handing over to you, Chief Inspector, all I can say is that...
0: All right, get your hands up.
1: It's Ted Blott, Mayfair playboy by day, flannel foot by night.
0: 14 years you've got me, copper, just because you wanted a chapter on Secrets of Dartmoor. All right, copper, now it's my turn. Take that!

0: He got me.
1: He what?
0: He got me. Capital E, capital G, capital M.
2: Tice Talking Point. Once again, we meet the Glums, our family of ordinary people fighting life's battles.
1: Oh, Ron. Look at the state this kitchen's in. Oh, there's poor Mrs. Glum lying upstairs with her poor broken leg in plaster. And what do you and Mr. Glum do about the dirty dishes? Leave them piled up for her to wash when she gets better.
3: It was going to be our surprise, eh?
1: Well, look, Ron, it won't take us more than a mow to wash up the whole pile of plates ourselves. You climb up on a chair and reach me down the top few. Oh, go on, Ron, it'll only take it. Oh, Ron, what are you doing?
3: Look, eh? Cleopatra.
1: Oh, Ron, put those saucepan lids down. Oh, Ron Glum, you've got the devil in you tonight. Now give me a hand. Do you want to wash or wipe?
3: No, eh?
1: Well, you must do one or the other, Ron.
3: All right, Eth, I'll wash.
1: All right then, Ron. Me wipe, you wash. Unless you'd rather wipe.
3: All right, Eth, I'll wipe.
1: Well, I don't mind a bit me wiping, Ron, if you really prefer to wash.
3: All right, Eth, I'll wipe.
1: Well, Ron, if you'd only prefer to wash because I might prefer to wipe, then I prefer to wash, Ron.
3: All right, Eth, I'll wipe.
1: Well, it is up to you to make the decisions, Ron. After all, you are the man. Now, what would you really prefer to do?
3: Leave them for Mum when she gets better.
1: Don't you see, this is good training. Don't you want to get in some practice for when we're married?
3: Yes, Eth.
1: Oh, no, Ron, I didn't.
3: Just a kiss, Eth. It's the devil in me.
1: Oh, no,
3: don't
1: Ron,
3: know
1: Ron,
3: what
1: Ron,
3: it is.
1: The
3: no, we've got...
4: Hello, hello, hello. Well, well, talk about a sink of iniquity. Ron, have you finished with the tablecloth? Your mum wants to read the horoscopes.
1: How is Mrs. Glum?
4: Oh, thank you. Very solicitous of you to ask. I'm thankful to announce, Eth, the worst is past.
1: Mm.
4: I think we can safely say my dear wife is round the bend.
1: Oh, I'm so glad, Mr. Glum. I do hope the neighbours helped you out a little.
4: Oh, yes, Eth. As soon as they heard Mrs. Glum was took bad, Mrs. Wilson come round with a bowl of hot chicken broth. And even the Evanses sent black grapes.
1: Oh, that was kind, Mr. Glum. But what have you and Ron been living on?
4: I told you, hot chicken broth and black grapes. I'm keeping Mrs. Glum on a light diet. Oh, that reminds me, Ron. Pop along and get another four bottles of light, will you?
1: But it's a half-hour walk to the off-license, Mr. Glum.
4: Not for Ron.
3: I bike it, eh?
4: Oh, he's a card, isn't he? You know, Eth, your Ron's been a veritable leaning tower of strength this past week. Cheered us all up.
3: Oh, dang.
4: It's true, sonny boy. Remember the fun we had with the pulley? You see, Eth, you haven't been upstairs, you see.
1: No.
4: Mrs. Glum's leg been in a plaster cast, as you might say. The whole thing has to be hoisted up on a pulley, fixed to the...

0: Mrs. Glam's leg being in a plaster cast, as you might say. The whole thing has to be hoisted up on a pulley fixed to the ceiling. Talk about laugh.
1: Laugh, Mr. Glam?
0: Yeah, well, you see, we fixed the rope to her leg, passed the rope up through the pulley on the ceiling, and then we had the haul on the other end. You can imagine. We had her up and down. One time we had her completely upside down and swinging like a pendulum.
1: Mr. Glam? Oh, really?
0: Oh, go on, Eth. What's wrong with a bit of fun? There's no point in being morbid. She's quite comfortable strung up there now. Hello, it's Hopalong. No call to panic, my dearest. That pulley is screwed in perfectly safe. Oh, lummy, Ron, you better get the shovel.
1: What's happened, Mr. Glam?
0: She's all in plaster now. The ceiling's come down.

0: three more brandies and soda, please. I say, Binkley, I suppose you and Edwards must be pretty well in at Scotland Yard.
1: Well, we were till we did that thing about the Big Five all being busy writing their memoirs.
0: Yes. I love reading about crime stories, Miss, especially thrillers. The ones that are set in a big country house, all the very best people being horribly murdered one by one.
2: What a macabre little marquis you are, Your Grace. Still, if it's a country house whodunit you're after, off we go.
3: Immediately I got down to Maltravers Grange after my uncle's sudden and unexpected death. I sensed a feeling of impending evil. Even Crumbles, my late uncle's old butler, seemed in some way uneasy as he took my coat.
0: Thank you, Master Hilary.
3: Shocking thing, isn't it, Crumbles?
0: Yes, sir, but I'll endeavor to have the lapels pressed.
3: I mean Uncle Montague's demise. Can you bear to tell me how it happened, Crumbles?
0: Dear pleasure, sir. Poor Sir Montague, he put his head inside the service hatch to see whether the service lift was coming up from the kitchen.
3: And was it?
0: No, sir, it was coming down from the bedroom. They're reading the will in the library, sir. The other relations are already assembled. This way, sir.
3: They were all there, all the rest of Uncle Montague's relations, seated in a semicircle round old Walford, the family solicitor.
4: Good evening, Hilary.
3: That was great Aunt Hortense, 68 and still a fine figure of a man.
5: Sit down, Hilary, sit down.

0: That was cousin Clive Raylance, who did something in the city. That's why he had to move to the country. I also noticed Dickie Watts-Watts and St. John Lasseter. Nodding to all of them, I tiptoed across to the nearest armchair and sat on an arm.
1: I say, you're sitting on my arm.
0: Oh. Oh, I'm most awfully sorry. By Jove, I don't think I know you.
1: Toots, pardon, manners.
0: Granted.
1: That's my name, actually. Oh. Toots, pardon, manners. Daddy was a second cousin. Oh, shh, they're going to read the will.
2: Your pardon, ladies and gentlemen. Would the surviving kin be kind enough to observe respectful decorum while the family solicitor reveals who's copped the lolly? A glass of sherry wine before you start, Mr. Walford?
0: Thank you.
2: I'm sure the late master would have wished it. Mm.
3: A little on the nutty side?
2: Yes, but a good master for all that. Ready when you are, Mr. Walford.
3: Well, now, ladies and gentlemen, £100,000 in all is to be divided among the 10 of us here. The 8 relations plus myself and Crumbles.
2: Oh, I sure
3: yes,
2: do.
3: Of course, if any of us should die, his £10,000 would be divided among the surviving...
1: He's slumped across the desk. Oh, Hillary, he's dead. What does this mean?
2: Roughly another 1,100 quid each all round. A glass of sherry, anybody?
0: Show me that sherry. As I thought, a tasteless, colourless, odourless poison for which science has no known anecdote.
4: I'll phone the police.
0: Hello. Hello.
2: Crumbles.
0: The phone is dead.
2: Well, it's another 1,100. Oh, no. The phone wasn't in on the divvy, was it? No.
1: Oh, can't we send somebody across the moors to fetch the local constabulary?
0: In this weather, the bridge is down at Morton Weir, the river's burst its banks, the temperature's 22 below, and the snow is 6 feet deep. Anybody who went out there would die within the hour.
2: Great Aunt Hortense, get your coat on, dear. There she goes. 2 down, 8 to play.
1: Oh, what a night it was. Oh, it really was such a night. And at breakfast next day.
2: Good morning, Miss Toots. Would you like me to warm up your kidneys?
1: No, I couldn't eat, Crumbles. I didn't sleep at all. I've been turning over and over all night.
2: So has the late Mr. Lasseter.
1: The late Mr. Lasseter?
2: Somebody shoved him in the washing machine.
1: No. Oh, how ghastly.
2: Well, I don't know, miss. At least he had a nice clean finish.
1: What was that?
0: Crumbles, that was cousin Clive Raylan. Somebody secreted a rocket in the shaft of his shooting stick.
2: Then, I take it he won't be down for breakfast?
0: He won't be down for a long time. He's at 2,000 feet and still climbing.
1: Oh, Hillary, do you realize that the only beneficiaries left alive now are we three and Dickie Watts what?
2: 250,000 nicker each. Beginning to look quite healthy, isn't it?
1: What's that?
2: 333,000 each.
0: You mean that explosion?
2: Yes, you remember what's what.
1: Yes.
2: That's that.
1: But how?
2: Well, I think I can guess. A booby trap. Somebody put a charge of dynamite under his bed.
0: Crumbles, go into the library and try and phone the police again. Tell them that 7 people have been murdered here since last night and we're beginning to suspect foul play.
2: Very good, sir. I'll get on the phone.
0: He's gone. Listen, Toots. I've been doing some serious thinking. Toots, do you realize this? The murderer must be either you, me, or Crumbles.
1: Well, it's not me.
0: It's not me, either.
1: Then who is it?
0: That's what I intend to try and work out. Meantime, every moment is fraught with jeopardy. Look, Toots, by sheer chance, I packed something at the bottom of my suitcase. Can you use a 38?
1: Oh, no, I'm a small 32.
0: It's not a dress, it's a gun. Now take it. Slip it in the top of your stocking.
1: What about you?
0: Oh, no, I couldn't. I hardly know you, really. Besides, it's a hip. Toots.
1: Yes?
0: Come here. Listen. Outside the door.
1: What is it?
0: Crumbles.
5: You were listening at the keyhole.
6: What makes you think that, sir?
5: You've got the key in your ear.
6: Well, we're all a bit keyed up, sir, aren't we? Master Hillary, what are you pointing that gun at me for?
5: Crumbles, I've just realized something. The murders must have been done by one of three people.
6: Yes?
5: One, Miss Toots. Two, me. Three, you.
6: Oh, no.
5: If Miss Toots and I didn't do it, that means one and two are innocent. So, who's guilty? By putting two and two together, I get the answer. Three.
6: Oh. Me? A murderer? No, no. Oh, you can't seriously think I'd murder people, Master Hillary. Not old Crumbles. Say I pinched the port. Say I flogged the silver. Say that if you like.
5: You pinched the port and flogged the silver.
6: Master Hillary.
5: Yes?
6: I hadn't finished, had I?
1: But if you're not the murderer, Crumbles, who is?
6: I'll tell you, miss, because I've read a lot of these things. It's always the person that you think couldn't possibly have done it.
1: Well, who's the person here that you think couldn't possibly have done it?
5: Harry Rabinovitz.
6: No. No, Mr. Walford, the solicitor.
1: But he's poisoned.
6: No, you just thought he was. It was a trick.
5: But that odorless, colorless, tasteless fluid.
6: Canteen tea. All right, Walford, come out from behind the curtain.
7: So, you were cleverer than I thought. Yes, I planned it all to get this £100,000 for myself. I tried to make it look as though I was killed, but I didn't do it well enough.
6: No, you didn't, did you?
7: No.
6: Allow me.
7: Oh!
6: He's doing it perfectly now, isn't he?
1: Oh, Crumbles, the danger's past. The £100,000 can now be split three ways.
5: Oh, aren't you happy, faithful old Crumbles? Mm. Has the mystery of Maltravers Grange been solved to your satisfaction?
6: Well, not quite, sir. There are just a couple of things I'd like to get out of the way.
5: Go ahead.
6: Right. Oh. Well, well, well, it's Wealthy Jim.
8: Night all.
9: And the rest of the augmented BBC Review Orchestra bring our recorded show to a close. Those involved were Dick Bentley and Professor Timmy Edwards, encouraged by Wallace Eaton, Al McCogan, June Whitfield, and the keynotes. The announcer was David Dunhill. Frank Muir and Dennis Norden wrote the script, and the program was produced by Charles Maxwell. We all invite you to tune in again.

0: what has a hazelnut in every bite?
1: Sorry!
0: And thick milk chocolate for your delight?
1: Sorry!
0: Nougat and caramel golden light?
1: Sorry!
0: And don't forget the hazelnut in every bite! And again! What has a hazelnut in every bite?
1: Sorry!
0: Thick milk chocolate for your delight?
1: Sorry!
0: Nougat and caramel golden light? And don't forget the hazelnut in every bite!
1: Sorry!
0: A hazelnut in every bite!
2: You know, some marmalades get some of their tang from added flavoring. While Robertson's Golden Shred gets all of its tang from Seville oranges. What would you rather have for breakfast?

0: Once upon a time there was an engineer.
1: Choo-choo Charlie was his name, we hear.
0: He had an engine and he sure had fun. He used good and plenty candy to make his train run.
2: Charlie says, love my good and plenty. Charlie says, really rings the bell. Charlie says, love my good and plenty. Don't know any other candy that I love so well.
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0: This week, Steptoe and Son, and Son.
1: Oh, God. He's got no consideration for me age. Can't even clean out his own room. Look at all his clothes. Yeah, I'll chuck him in his wardrobe and he can hang him up. Hello? What's this in here? A diary? Didn't know he kept a diary. What does he have worth writing about? Oh, God. A fresh daffodil. The great Jesse. Let's see. January the 1st. Dear diary, so we begin another year. I awoke this morning with a feeling of great optimism. I am convinced that this will be my year of destiny. As I write, I feel strangely elated. Something is going to happen to me this year. The wastelands of the past are behind me. A feeling of mysticism consumes my soul. I am about to be reborn. January the 2nd. Went to the dentist, got to have 6 teeth out. March the 3rd. Old Misery Gut's birthday tomorrow. Must get him something, otherwise I won't hear the end of it. April the 4th. The sun is shining outside, but it is dull compared with the sunshine in my heart. Last night I met Merlitsa, a Yugoslavian au pair girl from Belgrade. Music fills my being as I write her name. She is beautiful beyond my poor inadequate words. We talked about communism far into the night. I think she is impressed with my views on Tito and his policy of Stalinistic devotion and non-alignment. Meeting her at the Skinner's Arms tonight. April the 5th. Melissa didn't turn up. Waited till checking out time. If I ever see that fat ugly cow again, I'll smack her. May the 7th. George took me to a party last night. One or two fair sorts there, but I don't remember much about it. Oh, God, who's that? All right, I'm coming. Yes?
2: Good evening. I'm sorry to trouble you.
1: I think you got the wrong place, love. The maternity hospital's up the road.
2: I think I'm all right for a few weeks.
1: Good. Can I help you?
2: Does Mr. Harold Steptoe live here?
1: No. Look, dear, I think you made a mistake.
2: Well, this was the address I was given. I wanted to talk to him. It's very important.
1: Oh, I'm afraid I can't help you. The last time I saw him, he was talking about going to Australia. He may have gone for a while now. Don't cry. People might see you.
2: I've been looking for him for months.
1: Yeah. About 8 by the look of you.
2: I thought I'd found him at last.
1: Look, dear, that's not going to do any good. Oh, God. You better come inside.
2: Oh, thanks.
1: In here. In the lounge. Sit down.
2: Oh, thanks.
1: No, not that one. There's a spring sticking up. Have this one. Your name isn't Melitza, is it?
2: No, it's Beryl. Beryl Tomlin.
1: Well, Mrs. Tomlin.
2: Miss Tomlin.
1: Oh, God. Well, as I was saying, I don't know where he is. What do you want to see him about?
2: I wanted to see him about this.
1: Oh? What's that then?
2: It's a baby. Or it will be. I just want to know what he's going to do about it.
1: What's he got to do with him?
2: Well, he's the father.
1: Rubbish. My Harold's a good boy. He wouldn't do anything like that.
2: I just want to talk to him about it.
1: Well, you can't. He hasn't lived it for years. It can't be him.
3: Dad, hold on.
1: Excuse me. I won't be long.
4: Hello, Dad. Oh, I've had a good day today. I've got a cartload out there.
1: Yeah, and you got a pram load in there.
4: Pardon?
1: You've done it now, haven't you?
4: Done what?
1: There's a bird in there. 8 months up the stick and she says you're the father.
4: Hi. Me? You're kidding.
1: I'm not, but she is.
4: Well, I don't know what you're talking about. Who is she?
1: Beryl Tomlin, her name is.
4: Beryl? I've never heard of her then.
1: Well, she's heard of you. Haven't you got any sense? Fancy telling her your name.
4: I don't know anything about it, honestly. Here, hang on. Let me have a word with her. Good evening. Can I help you?
2: Mr. Harold Steptoe?
4: Yes.
2: I'm Beryl Tomlin.
4: Oh. I don't believe I've had the pleasure.
1: Well, somebody has.
4: Do you mind? Have we met?
2: Yes, I believe so.
1: Oh, Lani ought to know.
4: You keep out of this. I'm very sorry, Miss Tomlin. But I don't seem to recognise you.
1: That's the way. Good lad. Deny. Keep quiet.
2: To tell you the truth, I don't seem to recognise you either.
1: Must have done it with your eyes shut.
4: Will you shut up? Are you sure you've got the right person?
2: I think so. I believe we met at a party at Hilary Philpott's last May.
4: Hilary? Well, Fred, I don't recall a girl named Hilary.
2: It's a man.
4: Oh. I don't think I recall a man named Hilary either. I would certainly remember his name. I mean, we ain't got many Hilarys in the circles I'm moving.
2: Well, that's just it. Apparently somebody brought you to the party and nobody else knew you, and that's why it's taken me so long to find you. It seems that sometime during the evening, you and I met...
1: That's an understatement.
2: I'm afraid I don't remember very much about it. I think I must have had too much to drink.
1: Yeah, that's what they all say.
4: Look, will you go and make a cup of tea or something?
1: Yeah.
4: Please sit down.
2: Beryl?
4: Beryl.
2: Oh, thanks.
4: Well, I'm sure we can sort this out. So please, don't think I'm trying to get out of anything. But if I don't remember you, and you don't remember me, how can we be sure that we did actually...
2: Somebody saw us go into the bedroom.
4: Well, that don't prove anything, of course. I mean, I could have been looking for your coat or something.
2: Well, perhaps that's why we went in there, but I don't think that's what we did while we were in there. We didn't come out for over an hour, and everybody wanted to go home. And they had to climb through the window to get their coats, and then they saw us. Do you remember going to a party last May?
4: May? May.
1: Have a look in your diary.
4: Yes, I'll look. What diary? I said, what diary?
1: I don't know. I'll go make a tea.
4: What do you know about my diary?
1: Nothing.
4: You've been snooping out my bedroom again.
1: No, I haven't. Let go! You're hurting me!
4: Where is it? Where is it?
1: I don't know! It's in my pocket.
4: You nosy little devil. There's nothing private in this house. If you've been reading
1: it... I haven't!
4: A monkey in a zoo gets more privacy than I do. Well, keep you a minute, miss.
2: Oh, I don't want to cause any trouble.
4: Don't worry. We want to find out the truth, don't we? Now, let's see.
1: May the 7th.
4: May the 7th. Shut up, you. I'll attend to you afterwards. Here we are. May the 7th.
1: I told you.
4: Shut up. George took me to a party last night. One or two fair thoughts there, but I don't remember very much about it. Must have had a skinful.
2: I think we both did. I didn't want to go to the party in the first place, but I was miserable because I'd just broken up with my boyfriend.
4: How about perhaps these?
2: No.
4: No?
2: No. We never had any relations.
1: What's your relations got to do with me?
4: I'm too ignorant. Not Val's relations. She means they never had carnal knowledge of each other.
1: Blimey, no wonder he left her.
4: You've got a mind like a cesspool, haven't you? Guns make the tea. Miss Tomlin and I have things to discuss. Go on.
1: Don't commit yourself. Speak to a lawyer first.
4: I must apologise for my father. He is very uncouth.
2: That's all right, I understand. You should have heard what my family said.
4: Oh, you have a family?
2: Oh, yes.
4: Any brothers?
2: Two. 6 and 7.
4: Feet?
2: No, that's how old they are.
4: Miss Tomlin, although I cannot recall the episode of the night in question, it did obviously take place. And I would like to apologise for the condition you now find yourself in.
2: I'm just as much to blame as you are.
4: Well, the point now is, what are we going to do about it?
2: Well, that depends on you, Mr. Steptoe.
4: Well, naturally, this has come as a great shock to me. I'm fully prepared to face up to my responsibilities. I must have had my fun, and I've got to pay for it.
2: Now, I don't want you to think I'm trying to blackmail you into anything, Mr. Steptoe. It's hardly a good basis for marriage, is it?
4: Well, of course, if you don't want to marry me, I quite understand.
2: I didn't say
4: that. I mean, having seen me sober, I mean, well, the both of us, and knowing what I do for a living, you might not want to marry me. Nobody else has up to now. I ain't got much to offer. It would mean living here with old Faceache. Has to be better if I just coughed up a few quid for the sprog and we forget all about it.
2: Mr. Steptoe, I came here not knowing what to expect, and I find that you're a very kind and considerate person. And I think a girl could do a lot worse than marry someone like you.
4: Yes. Do you mean that?
2: I do.
4: All right, then, you're on.
2: Only if you're sure.
4: I am.
2: Only we're not in love, are we?
4: I don't think that matters. I mean, we're too old for that. But, well, I am.
2: I think you ought to know. I'm 28.
4: That's a lovely age for a woman. I'm 35. No, I'm not. I'm 38.
2: That's not very old.
4: It is when you're 38.
2: I prefer mature men.
4: Oh,
2: I always have.
4: Well, really, I've been around a bit. I mean, I can't deny that. Well, if I die tomorrow, I can't complain. We've had my share. Well, that's all settled then.
2: Yes.
4: Suppose we better make it as soon as possible.
2: Yes, I think so. Where?
4: Well, I don't think we should have a white wedding, do you?
2: No, no.
4: How about Paddington Registry Office?
2: Lovely.
4: Monday?
2: Yes.
4: I'll get the licence and put your name down for the hospital at the same time. You'll get the wedding ring as well. We'll have to get engaged afterwards. I'm a bit Jurassic Lint at the moment.
2: You are sure, Mr. Stetter?
4: Harold.
2: Harold?
4: Yes, I'm sure. Can I kiss you, Bill?
2: Yes.
1: Oh, that's a design. Haven't you had enough?
4: Can't you knock for you coming?
1: It's my house. I don't have to knock my own house. Well, have you decided? How much has she stung you for?
4: She ain't stung me for nothing. We're going to get married.
1: Married? You dozy, gullible twit. I knew I shouldn't have left the room.
4: Now look, we're getting married, see? I know what I'm doing.
2: Harold, don't argue with your father, please.
4: Argue with him? I don't have to argue with him. I'm 38, for God's sake, I can do what I like. I'm marrying you because I want to. Every child should have a father. For God's sake, what am I saying?
1: You want your brains tested. Bang a 50 bob or we can get shot at that.
4: Oh, look, you. I've never had much out of you. But I want something out of you now, and I'm going to get it. I want to look a joy on your face like any normal man hearing his son is getting married. Do you hear me? I want to look a joy.
1: You're joking me.
4: Let's have it.
1: Look, please.
4: A look of joy. That's better. And now, I want you to say, congratulations, son. I hope you're going to be very happy.
1: Never.
2: Oh, you're
4: I'll kill him. Come on, congratulations. Come on.
1: Congratulations.
4: And I hope you'll be very happy.
1: And I hope you'll be very happy.
4: And I'm giving you £500 for a wedding present.
1: You'll have to kill me to get that.
4: Yeah, all right. I'll get it later. And now, a kiss for the bride. Wipe your lips.
2: Well, I think I'd better be going now.
4: Yeah, I don't blame you. I'll see you out. That way about him. He'll get used to the idea. Look, after we're married, if he says anything to you, you just let me know. And he'll go out of that door so fast his feet won't touch the ground until he gets to the old people's home.
1: Yeah, you'd like that, wouldn't you?
2: Good night, Mr. Steptoe. I do hope we're going to get along well together.
4: Say good night, Peter.
2: I do realise how you must feel about everything, but I'll do my best to make Harold a good wife and to be a good daughter-in-law to you. And if it's a boy, we'll call him after you.
1: After me?
2: You'd like that, wouldn't you?
1: Albert Ladysmith Steptoe Jr.
4: Oh, God. Here, I'll run you home into your horse and cart, if you like. Oh, no, of course, it might jolt you up a bit, then, mightn't it?
2: That's all right. I'll get a taxi.
4: Oh, well, here you are. Here's a quid. That should be enough. I'll see you tomorrow.
2: Yes, we've got a lot to do. Oh, are we going to have a reception?
4: Well, I hope so. You better ask your father. That's down to him, you know.
2: We'd better draw up a list.
4: I can tell you mine now. Him. I don't want him to come, really. So we'll talk about it tomorrow. Good night.
2: Good night.
4: I'm going to be a father. I wonder if I enjoyed it.

0: Hello.
1: Hello.
0: Had a good day?
1: No bet.
0: Where are you going there?
1: That's no things.
0: Oh.
1: The things for the baby.
0: You'd have a look.
1: No. I don't want you touching them. Putting all the germs all over them. They're delicate things, babies. I don't want you breathing anywhere near him till he's 18. Or at least until he's had his inoculation.
0: You was a baby once. You never called anything off me.
1: Yeah, I was immune, wasn't I? With three generations living in this rattle, it's like them Egyptians falling in the Suez Canal. Nothing ever happens to them.
0: Let me have a look. I won't touch him. I promise.
1: All right, then. Stand over there. Further. Go on. Go on. There.
0: Ah, they're nice.
1: Do you like them? They're booties.
0: Yeah, they're lovely. Keep his little plates warm, they will.
1: Don't touch them. Stay where you are. Get back. Back.
0: Do you think they're the right size?
1: Oh, you don't go by sizes. Not with babies. Here. This is a little jacket for him.
0: Ah, oh, that's pretty. Bit small, though, ain't it?
1: Well, of course it's small. It's for a baby, not Harry Seagum.
0: Oh, except our babies have always been big babies. You were 10.5 pounds, nearly as much as I was.
1: Oh, I knew you'd have to be bigger than me.
0: I was over 11 pounds.
1: You ain't grown much, have you?
0: How much did that lot set you back?
1: 25 quid.
0: You must be crackers. I kidded you had the 7 and a tanner.
1: Yeah, I bet you did. The next time we battle, dressed in a pair of boots, I suppose. Or was it a sandbag with two holes cut in it for my little legs?
0: No, it was all good gear. I got all your stuff off the round. I never had to buy you so much as a handkerchief until you were 16.
1: Well, I never had an handkerchief until I was 16. What are you talking about?
0: You're wasting good money. You could have got all that stuff off the cart and washed up. You can't tell it from you.
1: My son is not going to wear other people's cast-offs. He's going to be brought up different to what I was. He's not going to waste his life sitting on an awesome cart.
0: It might be a girl.
1: A girl? Oh, no, no, no. It can't be a girl, Dad. No, it's got to be a boy. I've always wanted a boy. Oh, no, no, no. I'm not having a girl.
0: Well, there's not much you can do about it, is there? You put your tanner in, pull the handle, and take the chance on what comes out. All that stuff left to go back, it's the wrong colour.
1: No. No, no, no, it's going to be a boy. I've got a feeling. It's funny, isn't it, eh? All these years I've been dreaming of having a family of my own. I've given up hope. Then all of a sudden, in 24 hours, I got a wife and a baby. I'm glad it's happened like this. I mean, getting them both together, it saves time. And she's not bad looking, is she? I mean, I could have done a lot worse, couldn't I?
0: You have done a lot worse. Lots of times.
1: Oh, so she's going to be all right, Dad. Yeah, I just thought, you're going to be a grandfather.
0: Yeah, there is that to it. I'm looking forward to that. I'll teach him a few things.
1: Don't you dare.
0: Harold?
1: Yes?
0: I'm not very good at this sort of thing. I know we've had our ups and downs and all that, but I want you to know that if this is what you really want, then I'm very happy for you.
1: Thank you, Dad.
0: I know I'm a bit of an old twit, but I'm a good judge of character, and I think she's going to be all right.
1: Yes, I think so too, Dad.
0: And I'm going to give you that £500 for a wedding present.
1: Oh, no, I was only joking about that. I mean, I had you by the throat, didn't I?
0: Now, I want you to have it, Harold.
1: Don't know what to say, Dad.
0: Can't say anything. Take it before I change my mind.
1: Thanks, Dad.
0: That's all right. Good to see you so happy.
1: Chubby Bill.
2: Hello, Errol.
1: It's George, but it's... Beryl.
2: Yeah, the name is here.
1: George, what are you doing here? I thought you was in Hong Kong.
2: Oh, I got back the day before yesterday. I'm on leave.
1: Oh, well, come in.
2: Yeah, all right.
1: You all right, love?
3: Yes, thanks.
1: Again, look over there.
2: Hello, Mr. Steptoe.
0: Hello, George.
1: Oh, stupid me. Let me introduce you, Tom. So, George, this is Beryl.
2: No, we've already met.
1: Oh. Well, then, you know all of us, don't you?
2: Yeah, that's why I'm here. The point is, Harold, I heard about Beryl and the wedding yesterday, and, well, I can't let you do it.
1: What do you mean, you can't let me do it? What's it got to do with you?
2: Well, you remember it was me what took you to that party?
1: Yeah?
2: Yeah, well, it was me what did everything else as well.
1: what do you mean...
2: Yeah, it's true, Harold. It wasn't you. It was me.
1: It can't be you. Because it was me they saw on the bed.
2: Oh, yeah. You were on the bed. All right, yeah. Spark out all evening. What they didn't see was me under the bed. I dived under just as they came through the window. The point is, Harold, as soon as I heard about Baron and Baby, well, I mean, I couldn't let you take the blame. So I went round to see her and, well, to cut a long story short, we're getting married.
1: No, she's going to marry me. I don't mind about the baby. I'll bring it up.
3: I'm sorry, Harold, but I think it would be better if I married the real father.
1: But I just told you, it don't matter. I don't mind.
3: For the baby's sake, Harold. It must be better for him to have his real mum and dad. You do see that, don't you? I really think I ought to marry George.
0: She's right, Harold.
2: I'm sorry, Harold.
1: That's all right, George.
2: That was a really noble thing you were going to do. I'm proud to know you.
1: Yeah.
2: Well, we better be going, Beryl, dear. We've got a lot to do. Oh, you are, of course, invited to the wedding, Harold. In fact, I'd like you to be best man.
1: Oh, thank you, George. I'm very honoured. I'd like to wish you both the best of every happiness.
3: Thank you, Harold. You are sweet.
1: Before you go, you better have these as a wedding present. Baby clothes. I don't suppose I've been needing them now.
3: Oh, that is kind.
1: I hope it's a boy.
2: Yeah. Come along, dear. I'll ring you tomorrow, Harold. Let you know what the arrangements are.
1: Yes, right. Cheerio.
0: That was a narrow escape, wasn't it? You nearly got lumbered there.
1: Yes, I did know.
0: You're better off out of it.
1: I suppose so.
0: Of course you are. I mean, can you imagine it? All those nappies hanging round the place?
1: Yeah.
0: The kid crying its eyes out all night long?
1: Yeah. No sleep.
0: No wink.
1: All the rars we'd have had.
0: Yeah.
1: Kids stinking the place up?
0: Yeah.
1: Screaming its head off?
0: Yeah.
1: Yes, and I'm going to have to get drunk.
0: Harold.
1: What?
0: Can I come with you?
1: Yeah, all right. Come on.
0: By the way.
1: What?
0: Give us my 500 quid back.

0: If you're paying this kind of money for a car, you'd want it to have a touch of style, legroom, four doors, and all that. And if this is what you had in mind, you don't even have to pay that kind of money for the new Skoda Super Estel. Skoda's new Super Estel puts the man in the street
1: and his dog
0: on the road.
2: Is that proper farmhouse cheddar?
3: No, I don't think so.
2: What about that?
3: No. It's quite nice, though.
2: Is it? Do you think I might try a piece? I'll have 2 ounces, please.
4: Jacob's, the cream of cream crackers.
5: You know, some marmalades get some of their tang from added flavouring. While Robertson's Golden Shred gets all of its tang from Seville oranges. What would you rather have for breakfast?
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0: 3 million years from Earth, the mining ship Red Dwarf. Its crew, Dave Lister, the last human being alive. Arnold Rimmer, a hologram of his dead bunkmate. And a creature who evolved from the ship's cap. Message end. Additional. On our journey back to Earth, we have encountered many strange and bizarre things. Only last month, we came across a moon which was shaped exactly like Felicity Kendall's bottom. We flew around that one a couple of times.
1: Okay. Rimmer, make this quick.
2: Sir, I wish to place on record that third technician, Lister David...
1: Quicker than that, Rimmer.
2: ...smuggled aboard the mining vessel Red Dwarf for consignment of the hallucinogenic fungi Titan Mushrooms, more popularly known to the space beatnik community as Freaky Fungus.
1: Is this true?
3: Sort of.
2: And on the morning of February the 26th at 0800 hours, did engage in conversation with second technician Rimmer, Arnold J.
1: For crying out loud, Rimmer.
2: The outcome of which was a proposal by the aforementioned Lister to the aforementioned Rimmer to cook him breakfast.
1: Okay, I'm getting the picture.
2: Breakfast comprised of 2 eggs, 3 rashers of bacon, a grilled tomato, 2 sausages, a small portion of fried potatoes, and a large quantity of mushrooms. Having consumed this repast, second technician Rimmer, Arnold J., experienced what can only be described as a voyage to Trip-Out City. To wit, a major hallucinogenic fit.
1: Lister, is this true?
3: No, sir. I'm sure it was only 1 egg.
2: The aforementioned Rimmer, to wit me, then attended inspection parade. He was totally naked except for a pair of mock leather driving gloves and some blue swimming goggles. Under the influence of this psychedelic breakfast, he went on to attack 2 senior officers, believing them to be giraffes who were armed and dangerous.
1: You better have a good reason for this, Lister.
3: I have, sir.
1: Why'd you do it?
3: I thought it'd be a laugh.
1: Right. 2 weeks PD, Lister. Dismissed.
2: With respect, sir, the penalty for a crime of this nature is 15 years imprisonment.
3: Thanks a lot.
1: Remember, I said dismissed.
2: 2 weeks?
1: That's enough.
2: 2 smegging weeks?
1: I said that is enough.
2: With respect, sir, you've got your head right up your big fat ass. 8 weeks PD. How come I get 8 weeks, you get only 2? What did I do to deserve that? What did I do?
3: Well, you shouldn't have stuck your pencil up his nose.
4: It was the rubber end. Plus, the doctor will get it out in no time.
5: You ripped up and ate his wife's photograph.
4: I didn't know it was his wife. I thought it was a publicity shot from Planet of the Apes.
3: Oh,
5: excuse me. Listen, man, I'm sorry about those mushrooms, you know. I mean, I didn't know. I'm not totally reckless and irresponsible, for God's sake. I mean, when it comes down to it, I'm a pretty straight and honest geezer.
4: Where'd you get them?
5: I nicked them. They were in the princess. They must have belonged to Headbanger Harris.
2: Why didn't you tell the captain this?
5: What? Get someone into trouble?
2: Oh, no. 8 weeks painting the smegging ship?
5: I'm sorry.
2: Get the spacesuits.
6: I don't want you to panic, Arnold. I want you to stay absolutely calm. I'm coming out in a moment, and I want you to keep your cool. Are you ready? Here I come.
4: There, that wasn't too bad, was it? Look, we found a stasis leak on floor 16. I'm dead now, and you're not, but if I save you, you won't die. So I won't die, and you won't be dead either, and neither will I.

0: Good book?
1: Yeah, it's all right.
0: I didn't think you read.
1: I don't much, but this is good.
0: What is it?
1: It's your diary.
0: What?
1: I didn't know you sent secret love letters to Carol McCauley.
0: Listen, that is my private, personal, private diary full of my personal, private, personal things.
2: It's gone public.
0: I don't believe it. You've been reading it out to the cat?
2: Only the best bits.
1: Carol McCauley, your eyes are like two limpid pools of loveliness.
0: Shut up.
1: Your hair is like a golden waterfall.
0: Shut up.
1: Plus those short skirts you wear make me really horny.
0: Lister, I order you to shut your face.
1: It's no big deal, you know, you can read my diary.
0: Who'd want to read your diary? It's full of puerile nonsense about Christine Kachansky.
1: Ah, so you've read my diary?
0: Yes, but at least I have the common decency to do it sneakily behind your back.
2: That's right. That is definitely the decent thing to do.
1: I'm doing it for a reason, anyway. Look what I found in Kachansky's quarters this morning.
0: So?
1: Well, look at it.
0: It's a wedding photograph.
1: Yeah, and who is the incredibly gorgeous hunky beefcake she's married?
0: It's you, but you didn't marry Kachansky.
1: Exactly. So how is this possible, unless somehow we go back in time?
0: What's this got to do with my diary?
1: It's this bit here about the mushrooms, isn't it? You see, when you saw your head coming through the table, I don't think it was an hallucination. I think you were seeing you now, arriving back in the past.
2: There's a wise old cat saying, which I think applies in this situation. It goes, what are you talking about, dog breath?
1: Listen to what it said. It says, the head came to the table and said, I'm from the future. I've come to save your life. We found a stasis leak on floor 16. You see, I don't think it was an hallucination.
0: What's a stasis leak?
3: All right, dudes. What's going down in Groovetown, then?
1: All right, Hall. Listen, what's a stasis leak?
3: Oh, well, very, very basically, putting it as simply as I can for your average layman to comprehend, a stasis leak is a leak, right, in stasis, hence the name A Stasis Leak.
1: You don't know, do you, Hall?
3: No, I don't.
1: Well, I suggest we go down to floor 16 and see what's there.
0: How come he never, ever knows anything? He's supposed to have an IQ of 6,000.
3: 6,000's not that much. It's only the same IQ as 12,000 car park attendants.
0: But you don't know anything.
3: Listen, I happen to be one of the sleekest, most sophisticated computers ever devised by man. I'm the nearest thing you can get to infallible.
1: Infallible.
3: Exactly.
1: Floor 16.
0: This is going to take ages.
4: Welcome to Express Lift's descent to floor 16. We will be going down 2,567 floors, and for a small extra charge, you can enjoy the in-lift movie, Gone with the Wind. If you look to your right and to your left, you will notice there are no exits. In the highly unlikely event of the lift having to make a crash landing, death is certain. Under your seat, you will find a cassette for recording your last will and testament, and from above your head, a bag will drop containing sedatives and cyanide capsules.
1: I hate this stuff. It really freaks me out.
4: To take the cyanide capsule, simply break open, like so, and place under the tongue. Thank you for travelling express lifts. We apologise for the delay.
2: You should apologise for the chicken. First meal I ever had where the container tastes better than the food.
1: This must be a stasis leak. Okay, here we go.
0: It's a rent in the space-time continuum.
2: What is it?
1: The stasis room freezes time, you know, it makes time stand still. So whenever you have a leak, it must preserve whatever it's leaked into, and it's leaked into this room.
2: What is it?
0: It's singularity, a point in the universe where the normal laws of space and time don't apply.
2: What is it? Oh, a magic door. Well, why didn't you say?
1: Towards the second. That's what? 3 weeks before the crew got wiped out?
0: Hi.
1: Hi.
5: Hi.
1: Do you mind? This is the annual general meeting of the Agoraphobic Society.
0: Whew. I wonder, can we bring anybody back?
1: Not unless you want them turned into powder.
2: Who are you thinking of bringing back?
6: Me.
2: Just do it.

0: What's the point in going if you can't bring anybody back?
1: You've seen a photograph of Maria?
0: But what's the point? In 3 weeks she'll be radioactive dust. You may as well marry a box of Daz.
1: I'm going to stay with her.
0: You're going to stay with her? For the sake of 3 weeks together, you're going to give up your life?
1: Yeah.
0: I don't believe it.
1: Mr. Selfish or what? What about me? I've given you the best years of my death. Is that it then? 3 years, thanks a lot, pal, I'm off. No sort of regrets? Not so much as a lump in your throat?
2: No, you're thinking of Kachansky. The only lump you've got's down the front of your trousers.
1: I'm going for it, Rimmer. If there's one thing I've learned, it's that you don't get many shots at happiness. So when you do, go for them all.
2: I'm sharing a bunk with a character out of a Barbara Cartland novel.
1: What would you do in my place?
2: I don't know. I don't do what you like.
1: Where are you coming from, Rimmer? You don't even like me.
2: Don't I?
1: No.
2: Fine.
1: You don't though, do you? You don't even like me.
2: That's what you think, is it?
1: Yeah.
2: I will tell you something that'll probably stun you rigid.
1: What?
2: You're right, I don't like you. I don't like what you stand for, but for some weird reason, I don't know, what is the point? Everything always goes wrong for me. I'm probably the only person in the world to buy a topping bar without a single hazelnut in it.
1: It happens, you know, Rimmer. You know, you meet people and you move on, like. When I was 10, I had a mate called Duncan. My best mate, you know. Taught me everything. He was the one who showed me how to put mirrors on my toe cap so I could look up girls' skirts. You know, my dad had to move to Spain because of a job. It was a bank job he'd pulled in Pearly. Never saw him again.

0: had to move to Spain because of a job. It was a bank job he'd pulled in Purley. Never saw him again. Still think of him now. Every time I look at my shoes.
1: Don't try and explain it, Lister. I don't know why I'm even surprised. Everyone always leaves me in the end. Girls, parents. I had a pet lemming once. I loved that little lemming. I built him a little wall so he could hurl himself off it. He didn't want for anything. I'll never forget one Christmas I put my finger in his cage to give him some mince pie. He bit me. He sunk his teeth right into my fingers and wouldn't let go. In the end, I had to smash his brains out against him. That little lemming broke my heart. The little git completely ruined my helicopter wallpaper.
0: You know, maybe there is a way to bring people back from the past.
1: Oh, how?
0: Well, there's a spare stasis booth, isn't there? You could bring one person back if you could persuade them to go into suspended animation.
2: They'd survive the accident.
0: Yeah. And when they got back to now, you could bring them out and bingo.
2: Brilliant. I could save my own life and I wouldn't be dead.
0: Just think, I could bring her back.
2: I could bring me back. There'd be two me's. A dead me and a living me. One for the week and one for Sunday best.
0: Hey, there's only room for one, and that's Chrissy.
3: Ribsy.

0: crazy. Hey! What do you think? You said looking conspicuous.
1: Put this on.
0: What?
2: You'll stand out a mile like that?
0: I wouldn't use this to buff my shoes.
2: Look, you can't walk around the mining ship looking like a finalist from Come Jiving.
0: But everyone will think I'm just an ordinary person.
2: That's the point.
0: They won't look at me and say, who's that guy? He's gorgeous.
2: Well, put it on.
0: Oh. Well, maybe if I widen the lapels a bit, put a couple of vents in, some sequins and shoulder pads.
2: Put it on.
0: Where's Alphabet Head?
2: Remember? He sneaked off last night. He's really back in the past trying to save his own worthless hide. You reading me, Hog?
3: I can see right down your gob.
2: Good, let's go.
3: I don't like being a watch dangling about all sideways and upside down. And give me fair warning before you put your hand in your pocket. Gave me such a fright last time with that huge licorice all sort covered in fluff.
2: Cheers, Hop.
3: Here we go again.
2: Put that on.
1: Shit. Look, here it is, man. Just stick with me, okay? Okay?
4: Did you order a kissogram? Excuse me, did you see a short human with little pigtails come through here? Don't worry, it's personality that counts.
5: Felicitations, beautiful ladies. Back from planet leave? Let me take those heavy cases. My name is Olaf Peterson. I am very good in bed. It's always an honor to carry the personal luggages of such beautiful ladies.
6: Peterson!
5: Oh, hi.
6: Peterson, how are you, mate? I don't believe it. It's you. I've missed you, you know. Give us a kiss, you smelly old smegger.
2: He's just a friend.
6: I don't believe it.
5: He hasn't seen me since breakfast.
2: But I'll come and see you later.
5: Sure.
2: No, I promise I'll come to your room and see you.
5: Lister, you'll die for this.
2: That was Peterson, an old mate of mine. We were like that. I never thought. I mean, just think, I'm going to be able to see everybody again.
7: Oi, give us a break, Dave. It's like a tropical rainforest.

0: Sorry, Hulk.
1: Wow! I've never been this close to winning before. It makes me want to do something, but I don't know what it is. Whatever it is, I want to do a lot of it.
2: I wonder what Rimmer's doing.
3: I didn't know it was his wife. I thought it was a publicity shot from Planet of the Apes.
2: Oh, jeez.
4: Excuse me.
2: Listen, man, I'm sorry about those mushrooms, you know. I mean, I didn't know. I'm not totally reckless and irresponsible, for God's sake.
5: Why didn't you tell the captain this?
2: What? Get someone into trouble?
5: Oh, no. 8 weeks painting the smegging ship?
2: I'm sorry.
5: Get the spacesuits.
6: I don't want you to panic, Arnold. I want you to stay absolutely calm. I'm coming out in a moment, and I want you to keep your cool. Are you ready? Here I come.
5: Look, we found a stasis leak on floor 16. I'm dead now, and you're not, but if I save you, you won't die. So I won't die, and you won't be dead either, and neither will I.
7: I may as well tell you right away, I know what you are.
5: You do?
7: You're a mushroom, aren't you?
5: What?
7: An hallucination, go away.
5: No, look, I'm you from the future. I've come to warn you, in 3 million years you'll be dead.
7: Will I really?
5: Yes, unless you do something about it now.
7: Then what do you suggest? Give up white bread, more roughage?
5: Look, you're not listening. You've got to go into stasis.
7: Go away.
5: I'll be back soon.
7: Stay calm, it's gone now. Rimmer.
8: Now you've turned into a chicken.
9: Listen, I just want to apologize. We both got a little carried away. I've been under a lot of pressure.
7: Go away.
9: Obviously, I shouldn't have given you PD. I just got a little riled.
5: Did you indeed? How sad for you, Captain Paxo.
9: What? Oh, this. No, this is for the party tonight.
5: Half man, half chicken. You don't scare me, because I know what you are. Now kindly cluck off before I extract your giblets and shove a large seasoned onion between the lips you never kiss with.
9: Forget everything I just said! You have got 8 months, PD!
5: Well, we have a bit of a problem here, don't we? Because I don't take orders from poultry.
9: No, Rimmer. Make that 8 years.
5: Fine. I'll make a note of it, shall I? 8 years. There we go.
2: Hi, is Christine in?
10: No, she's still on planet leave.
2: Oh, smack. Did you say where she was staying?
10: She said something about the Ganymede Holiday Inn.
2: Cheers.
11: Excuse me. No, down here. Have you seen a man who's lost his luggage, about 5'10", mousy hair?
12: No, I haven't.
11: Oh, no. I'll bet they sent him to the wrong bloody airport again.
2: Oh, sorry.
12: No! Oh! And he's trying to strangle that woman!
2: Don't worry, madam. His strangling days are over.
11: Can't we got it?
2: We've got it. 008 this way. Why are you attacking people's clothes and so on?

0: She's already married. What about the photograph? I'm not the groom. He's the groom.
1: Hey! She's not as stupid as we thought.
0: Why do women always leave me for total smegheads? Why did he dump me for men who wear turtleneck sweaters and smoke a pipe? I mean, natural yogurt eaters. Reliable, sensible, dependable. And lots of other words that end in ible. God is obsessed with house prices and spends half his life in antique fairs looking for bargains and drinking wine. It's never beer, is it? It's always wine. What do you want on your cornflakes, darling? Oh, I'll have some wine, please. Heck!
1: You can tell all that just from a photograph?
2: Boy, not your pockets. Oh, dear, oh, dear. It's horrible down there. There's a big hole. It's an unbelievable view. Reminds me of that film, Attack of the Killer Gooseberries.
0: Come on, Harlem, broken up, man.
2: I was in love once. A Sinclair ZX81. People said, no, Holly, she's not for you. She's cheap, she's stupid, and she wouldn't load. Well, not for me, anyway.
0: What are you trying to say, Hol?
2: What I'm saying, Dave, is that it's better to have loved than to have lost, than to listen to an album by Olivia Newton-John.
1: Why's that?
2: Anything's better than listening to an album by Olivia Newton-John.
3: Oh, hi, it's you.
0: Hi.
3: Come in.
0: No, we were just passing.
3: Come in.
0: No, really, it's okay. Come on, we've got to go.
3: I just got married.
0: Oh, great.
3: He's in the shower.
0: Uh-huh.
3: I think you'll really like him.
0: Oh, I bet.
3: Do you want a screwdriver?
0: I'd rather have a hammer. So how you doing, kid?
4: What is this? A meeting of the ugly convention?
0: Where did you come from? The bathroom? Well, you don't look very pleased to see me. Well, quite frankly, I'm not. I mean, I came here today because I thought I was going to get married.
3: And you did?
0: No, he did.
3: But he's you.
0: No, I'm me.
3: Well, who's he then?
0: He's him.
1: If he's you and you're him, and you're him and he's him, am I still me? Who's eating this chicken? What the hell is going on?
0: Look, listen. In 5 years' time, you find another way to come back in time. So it does work out.
3: Eventually.
0: So how about a Frenchie from your future bride? No way. On your space bike. So listen. What do I do now? Go back to where you came from and wait for 5 years. Have I always been such a smegget, or did I change? You've always been like that. Out. So listen, man. You've lived my life for the last 5 years. So what's the single most important piece of advice that you can give me? Oh, yeah. 3 years from now, you'll go through a cosmic storm and enter a parallel universe. You'll materialise on an exact replica of Earth in the year 1989. You'll want to go to the theatre. Whatever you do, don't go and see Run for Your Wife. Smeghead. And you.

0: Stomach could change the blood. Can I get some rest?
1: So they won't come back again.
2: Just stay calm, keep cool, and get some sleep.
3: There he is, sleeping like a baby. I'm going to get better, and then I'm going to kill him.
0: If you need anything, call Holly.
4: I don't want you to panic, Arnold, but I've had a jolly good think, and I think I know how to explain this to you.
5: Hi.
6: Hi. I'm staying calm this time.
5: Good.
6: Your room, there you are. We've been looking for you everywhere.
5: Not now, Lister.
6: Two Listers! And a strange man with large teeth.
7: Hey, I'm a cat.
6: Of course you're a cat. Come in. Sit down. There's plenty of room.
7: Yo.
6: Three Listers. Splendid. Perhaps Lister here would like to go over to the fridge and open a bottle of wine for Lister and Lister. Rimmer here doesn't drink because he's dead. But I wouldn't mind a glass.
4: I don't want anyone to get into a flap here, but I'm the Rimmer who's from the Double Double. I'm the Rimmer who's with the Lister who married Kachansky. Now, from this point on, things get a little bit confusing.
6: Please.
4: Before anyone says anything else, I'd just like to make a little speech.

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1: Oh.
0: Lovely, isn't it? Mm. As anyone can see, every bar is chunky.
1: Magic.
2: Yeah.
0: That's because there's a glass and a half of full cream milk in every half pound. 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
5: Ed Reardon's Week by Christopher Douglas and Andrew Nichols. Episode 4, Educating Peter.
6: Thank you very much, ladies and gentlemen. If you'd like to leave your names and addresses, we'll come to your house next Sunday. I'm Jazz Milvain, and we're back in 5. Unless anyone's got any objections.
7: Well, do what we want, we outnumber them.
8: Yes, I think the smoking bands probably hit Dixieland jazz more than any other branch of the performing arts.
7: I'll tell you, if I was in charge, I'd have kept the smoking and banned Thai food. Whose idea was that? I mean, looking at your local for a bowl of nam pla.
9: Let's have a sing song with a pint of green paint.
8: It's like going to sketch this for a massage.
7: Yeah, you're right there, Ed.
8: Well, don't get me started on stand-up comedy.
9: No, because I'm back on in 10 minutes.
8: What other point in history were rebarbative, short-sighted boys with wild hair given license to regurgitate their banal observations about football and going to the lavatory? Oh, and have you ever noticed how really weird it is in a supermarket?
9: Easy, old fella.
7: Now, you don't much like decimal corners either, do you?
8: I don't, as it happens.
9: Tell us about it.
10: Sunday. Despite the band's usual circuitous conversation about how much better things were 30 years ago, which I find it increasingly difficult to join in with these days, I was grateful enough for my £5 performance fee for blowing the jug, and the dozen or so sticks of chicken satay which the landlord of the floundering Lockkeeper's Arms was obliged to give away free. And unusually, the Bayou Boys' ramblings did throw up one promising piece of intelligence when Jazz announced that he was putting his film directing career on hold, a decision which, as I pointed out, probably wasn't altogether his, following an unprecedented minus rating in Loaded magazine for his latest effort. It was, he said, his intention to return to what he called his first love.
6: Live theatre.
7: Well, what, strippers, you mean?
6: No, I'm talking about the thrilling intimacy of small space work.
7: Ah, table dancing. Wait, crab claws and peanut sauce, who'd have thought it?
6: No, what I'm talking about is the roots of my aesthetic, which are in the Brechtian tradition of political theatre.
8: Really? Last time you worked in the theatre, you were in the Norman Wisdom tradition of falling flat on your arse.
6: That wasn't my fault.
8: It certainly wasn't mine. Educating Peter was a perfectly good play. It was ahead of its time, that's all.
6: It was, by 2 days. Then Educating Rita opened.
9: Bad luck, Ed. You're only one letter out.
7: No, that'd be like pitter, you know, pitter bread.
8: That's 2 T's.
7: Ah, 2 T's, yes, thank you very much, it'd be lovely.
9: Yeah, you'd be lucky here, mate, all this time, muck. Pass the kung po, Vicar.
6: The point is that it might be worth having you think about putting it on again somewhere.
8: Educating Peter, really?
6: It's not a masterpiece, but in some ways it's a better play than Willie Russell's.
8: Oh, thanks very much. I should hope it is an improvement on that egregious piece of Liverpudlian whimsy.
7: Is that the one that won all them BAFTAs and the Oscar nominations?
6: No, that was the movie.
9: Oh, yeah, the film with the West End play that ran for 5 years.
8: Well, of course it did, because it pandered to cheap clichés about bookish middle-aged drunks wallowing in self-pity. For no relation to reality whatever. What? No, not there, Elgar. You haven't seen Educating Peter anywhere, have you? It was on the Times crossword pile, blocking that hole in the wall. Ah, where is it? I didn't put it in your litter tray, did I? Arthur Daly winks at the camera, the end. If only it had been 10 more drafts and I still didn't like it. Apart from the wink, and that wasn't mine. No, I can't play football now. Let's see what came out of the London attic. Oh. Right. Now,
1: I don't think we're ever going to pay this phone bill, are we?
8: You used to like it when I did the trim phone, didn't you? Couldn't go into a pub in the 1970s without hearing someone doing that. It's proof of your manhood. Ah, getting warm. King's Head, Educating Peter scores top marks for comedy that makes you think. Author Ed Reardon has certainly done his homework. The scene where the working-class Peter teaches his blue-stocking English professor to kick off her brogues and disco dance merits an A+. Set to graduate to the West End. Remember, you read it here first. Camden Journal. I probably don't need all 6 copies. Right! On your head, Elgar! All could say.
10: Thing is, Ping, I wrote it in the late 70s. It was before computers.
2: And me! Before I even existed! Scary!
10: I'm sure your parents had your name down for Rodine or Cheltenham.
2: Both, actually. And Eton and the Guards, in case I was a boy.
10: Oh, really?
2: No, joking. I went to the Lycée Français.
10: Yeah. So, I thought the agency might still have a hard copy of the play script somewhere.
2: Oh, it was Live Stage, was it?
10: Live Stage, yes.
2: Like Mamma Mia and Puppetry of the Venus?
10: No, I mean a proper play.
2: Oh, right, when they have a competition on the telly to find the actors.
10: No, we held auditions. Nobody got swindled for voting on the phone. No pink stretch limos, or indeed pink overpaid presenters. Really does seem like a different age.
2: But people still went to see it.
10: Alas, no, because a play on the self-same subject opened at the same time as Educating Peter, only with a female protagonist. Something similar happened to my play Stanley Valentine, about a middle-aged man rediscovering himself at Weston-super-Mare.
2: Oh, you should have done them about women.
10: Well, I tried that with Blood Sisters, but once again, the fates were against me.
11: Morning, Reardon. Blaming everyone but yourself again.
2: Let's see if we can enter the secret compartment and find the ancient manuscript.
10: It's a filing cabinet, not the Ark of the Covenant.
11: That's a frightfully good noise, Ping.
10: Well, I can do a trim phone. Well, I could in the flat.
11: Well, now, just listen to this.
2: Not the Ferrari overtaking the Bugatti again.
11: No. Later, perhaps. This is a piece of very exciting news indeed. Jazz Milvain is making his return to the theatre.
10: I know.
11: Well, it's his first love.
10: Yes, so he says. After himself, and money, of course, so it's probably his third love.
11: All that success, all those awards, but he still misses the smell of the boards. And you know who else misses it?
10: I don't know, it depends who else has delivered a turkey and can't get a job anywhere.
11: Michelle Pfeiffer and Johnny Depp.
2: Felix, do you mind? I'm in the workplace. That counts as sexual harassment.
11: Well, Jazz is confident that Michelle and Johnny are as good as here if they can find the right vehicle.
2: Ah, here you are, Ed. Educating Peter.
11: Oh. They're so desperate to appear on a London stage, they're even prepared to do so clothed.
10: Here it is, Felix. Here it is.
11: Says what?
10: My play. The one Jazz wants to do.
11: Oh, I can sign all that later. What we need to focus on now is the nuts and bolts of theatrical production. Where to have the first night party, stand up or sit down, what presents to buy. Do we have a fruit basket waiting for Michelle at Terminal 5?
2: Oh, I'll send another one to Milan just in case. Oh, can I stand at arrivals with a sign saying Johnny? Oh, should it be Mr. Depp? Oh.
10: Didn't teach you everything at the Lycée, clearly. Just to return to the matter of the play.
11: You see, there are all these things that have to be considered. The practical details of staging a piece of theatre. It's a craft, you see. A dying art.
10: Like being able to do impressions of a Bugatti.
11: Oh, exactly.
10: Pink, can you run off 20 copies of this, please?
2: I can't believe it, Ed. Johnny Depp might actually be holding this.
10: Yes, unless he decides to do Puppetry of the Penis instead, in which case he'll be holding something else altogether. And we'll probably end up with Martin Jarvis.
2: Oh, Ed.
11: Wet weather tires, you see.
10: Tuesday. It's with a certain amount of trepidation that one revisits the other country that is the work from one's formative years. I dare say when a Stoppard or Pinter revival looms, they open their elegant bottom drawers and anxiously ask themselves, will this stand the test of time? By no means everything survives. Terry Wogan's Floral Dance, for example. A truth which was very much in the forefront of my mind as I broached the 48 closely typed and much tipexed foolscap pages of Educating Peter. To my pleasant surprise, it still read extremely well. but the realist in me had to recognise that the complete absence of incest, bestiality and soldiers' heads being eaten would probably alienate today's sophisticated metropolitan audiences and no doubt give grave offence to the dark-suited furies of Newsnight's late review.
12: Don't worry, Elgar. I think it's unlikely you'll be going into a cattery while Daddy attends his New York opening.
7: Morning.
12: Hello, Jazz.
7: Can I have a glass of water? Volvic, if you've got it.
12: I've got no Volvic bottle, but I can fill it up in the tap.
7: I won't bother. Just to sit down.
12: Jazz, have you been walking?
7: I have. And I've been on a train called Sir Elton John.
12: Yeah, there's probably one called David Furnish that goes the other way.
7: Extraordinary. Anyway, it gave me a chance to have another look at educating Peter. Bloody marvellous, Ed. We have to do it.
12: When you say we, you mean you and me and Michelle Pfeiffer and Johnny Depp?
7: Absolutely. So, you still got that cat?
12: Oh, it's all right. I'll get rid of it while we're working. Elgar, out to working. Now, Jazz, script. Do you think it needs updating? I'm thinking about the Act 1 curtain where their hands touch when he's showing her how to do the Rubik's Cube. Does that still work?
7: Perfectly. Don't change a line. It's a classic. You haven't got a TV guide, have you?
12: Oh, you think you're casting the small parts?
7: No, I just wonder what's on. You got Sky Sport?
12: No. So, what about venues? Is it the sort of thing we'd want to start at the Dunmar Warehouse or the National before transferring it to the West End?
7: Been thinking about that. Instead of going down the Dunmar route, why don't we box a little bit clever? Let's put it on locally.
12: Local to where?
7: Berkhamsted. Bring it in here. I don't know. Maybe the upstairs room at the Lock Keeper's Arms. Build a following. Take it to the Edinburgh Festival and wait for the managements to come to us.
12: Are Michelle and Johnny happy to come to Berkhamsted?
7: Probably won't be Michelle and Johnny as such. But these stars are a dime a dozen. Doesn't have to be a star even. The play's the thing. Who said that? Ridley Scott.
12: Well, yes, it's the kind of play that will make stars of whoever does it.
7: Exactly. Perhaps we ought to go and check out the venue.
12: Oh, you mean go to the pub? Why not? They're open all day now.
7: And it might help if I could stay the night here.
12: Of course. Let's face it, we're going to be living in and out of each other's pockets for the next few weeks.
7: Now, this couch is covered in cat hair, so I'll be needing your bed.
12: Right. So I hope all of you in the class will come along to the theatre upstairs and support a local author. It's not every day you get to see a play directed by a top Hollywood name from an affordable front row seat.
13: It's pews at the Lockkeeper's Arms, isn't it?
14: Better take your hassock, then you can throw it at them if it's no good.
15: Not set in a betting shop, is it, this play?
12: No, why?
15: Oh, I saw your Mr. Milvain in Corals this morning when I was doing my lucky 15.
12: Oh, he's probably got a hot inside tip for the Oscars because we get to hear a lot of information that never really percolates through to the general public.
15: No, he was backing a dog.
14: Well, he shouldn't be spending money he hasn't got.
13: Oh, the poor man. It was all in the mail. He owes $4 million to the Inland Revenue.
12: Ah, yes, the IRS. They're always on our backs.
14: Not just them. He's got to pay another $2 million to his third ex-wife, plus palimony after that business with the casting couch.
13: And they didn't even get to keep that.
15: And £4 to Corals.
12: Well, he's doing what a lot of artists do when the breadheads are after your blood. Going back to what he knows.
14: Oh, breadheads! I haven't heard that for a while.
12: You hear a lot more of it if you come to my play. Also Hassel, Quiche, Liebfrau Milch and Irendell.
13: Oh, it was so much easier when that was all there was and you weren't faced with a choice.
12: Yes, in fact, that's relevant to the subject of tonight's class. When does a modern play achieve classic status? At what point does the eternal truth of a work transcend mere topical and ephemeral references and become a mirror held up to its age?
15: Like Abigail's Party?
12: No, not like that.
14: Lots of quiche in that.
13: So funny. Little top up for you, eh?
12: Oh. Yeah, plenty of other satires on suburbia around at the time of equal merit and rather more to say. I wrote one myself.
15: Don't remember that. What was it called?
12: Alistair's Party, but it didn't get done. I was probably on some kind of blacklist, I usually am. However, educating Peter did get past the thought police, and this revival is a chance to show how it measures up to other modern classics, which it may or may not do. That's what Jazz and I are here to find out.
14: He's lying low, that's what he's doing here.
13: Where's he staying? With you?
12: He is, as a matter of fact.
15: There you are, then. We saw you coming a mile off. Your flat, Lockkeeper's Arms. Who's going to find him there?
16: Ah, see you found the scotch, Jazz.
6: Hard to miss it. It's right by the keyboard.
17: Got some biscuits from the leisure centre.
11: You want one?
6: Oh, God, no. Wheat. My nutritionist would go ballistic.
17: Mm.
6: Just have a little top skin. Mm. There's another mug over there. Help yourself.
17: So what have you been downloading?
6: What? Just some porn. Fill the lonely hours while my host is out living high on the hog.
17: Oh, let's have a look.
6: No, you wouldn't like it. It's disgusting.
17: Ah, Debt Busters. Immediate cash advance, 45% APR. Oh, Jazz, that's real hardcore. Is it legal?
6: It is, actually. I shot the TV ad for that one.
17: Oh, there's an irony. Loans Direct. Cash converters. Oh, you're not planning to sell your electric guitar.
6: Are we going to do some work on the script or not? Actually, I will have one of those, whatever they are.
17: Free biscuits. So, are you actually committed to doing this play of mine, then?
6: Of course.
17: You aren't just doing it as a means of escape?
6: Of course not.
17: Because there is a school of thought that fringe theatre is what South America was to the Nazis as a haven of anonymity. In fact, it was rumoured that Martin Bormann spent much of the 70s as artistic director of the Bastia Arts Centre.
6: I don't know what you're talking about. I'm doing you a favour. I'm struggling to fit this in.
17: Come on, Jazz. This is all rubbish, isn't it? You were saying you've got various irons in the fire next. That's what I used to do when I was at rock bottom.
6: So how many levels above rock bottom are we now, then? You're wearing a tracksuit and having custard cream for your dinner.
17: Well, at least I put my sandals on and went out and stole them myself. I made an effort. I'm not in denial.
10: Wednesday. Jazz and I argued long into the night like a couple of students. Or a couple of mature students, at any rate, because at 10:10 we were both ready for bed. Jazz pathetically claiming he was still on L.A. time. But no matter, we had a play, we had a passion, and we had a cast, courtesy of a small ad on the back of the stage, the casting couch being unavailable due to the author and his cat sleeping on it in shifts.
11: Yes, all right, Elgar, I'm going. Daddy's got a big day.
10: The first day of rehearsals is always a tense affair. As one sets out, the stomach muscles tighten in the face of all the uncertainties that lie ahead.
18: Going up the last bend, this could go either way. Track 4 from track 2, two's not going to get up. The four dog wins at Crichton.
6: You dozy three-legged bastard. Shoot it, somebody. Jazz! What?
17: Is this how you prepare for the rehearsals of my play?
6: How did you know I was here?
17: I saw you through the window.
6: That's another thing that's wrong with this country. I thought the whole point of betting shops was discretion. Didn't you get my message? Put it on the kitchen table.
17: I was too nervous to have breakfast. What did it say?
6: Can't make it to rehearsal, sorry. Lol, Jazz.
17: Why, because you had a prior engagement with Crayford Dogs? Didn't Tyrone Guthrie once say the same thing to John Gilgood, or was it the other way round?
6: No, there's a work thing in London I just can't put off.
17: Oh, yeah, Ping called before I left to remind you that when you go to Madonna's new children's book launch at Hatchard's, remember to take a change of clothes, because, and this is a direct quote, there's going to be a, like, really brilliant green gunfight.
6: Oh, right.
17: Didn't say whether it was before or after the work thing you can't put off.
6: Ed, you're always going on about how I wrecked your career and you'd have been better off without me, right?
17: Well, I may have said something along those lines from time to time.
6: So, here's your chance to prove the rest of the world wrong. If you want a job doing, do it yourself.
17: You mean I should take rehearsals?
6: Exactly. I want you to go out there, a disgruntled has-been writer, and come back an exciting new directing talent.
17: I suppose this is my play, and if anyone knows how to get him to say...
6: Oh, hang on, there's the 10:17 race coming up at Yarmouth.
17: Oh, for sake.
6: I just got to try and win the train fare back to London.
19: Oh, this must be my exam results, like.
17: And you open the envelope, and the audience realises you passed.
19: Oh! I was just wondering, Ed, shouldn't I say, oh, great, I've got my university place?
17: No, it wouldn't mean anything. Everybody goes to university these days. You've only got to blow your nose to get a PhD or something. So just do it with a look.
20: Well, wouldn't it be nice if I appeared outside the French windows now so it would show that Peter's thinking of me?
17: Well, no, because you're about to bring him up to fix the time for his next lesson.
20: Just a thought.
17: Yes, well, a very good one. So, now, the phone rings. Have you got that on your script, Dawn?
21: Yeah. Oh, hang on, I think I might have found us a Rubik's Cube. 20p, can the budget stand that?
17: Yes, just about, well done. So, phone's ringing and Peter goes to answer it and you stop and you say the line...
19: No, Professor, I don't need thee anymore. I don't need thee. Ed, could I possibly say this with a look as well?
17: No, because we need to spell it out. Most of the audience will be lobotomised by years of watching Holby City. So, the line, phone keeps on ringing, and curtain.
20: Well, I just think it's a pity I'm not there at the end. I know Jazz was worried about it.
17: Well, he isn't here at the end either, so I think we'll do it my way. OK, everybody, off the book by Monday. Dawn, have we got the mortarboard for the photo call with Berkhamsted Living?
21: Nearly.
0: To relax.
3: Perfect stress-busting sounds there, especially if you're unlucky enough to be stuck on the A4137 right now, where Martin's texted in again to say the overturned pig slurry truck's still there. And talking of high drama, the Lock Keeper's Arms in Berkhamsted is the venue for a new play opening tomorrow. Well, later today now, of course. And with me is Educating Peter's author and director, no less, Ed Reardon.
17: Thank you, Don. Actually, it's not a new play. Strictly speaking, it's an old play.
3: Is it now? The plot thickens.
17: But I'd like to think it addresses universal themes that we're all in search of some sort of personal fulfilment.
3: Deep stuff. But, Ed, you went a bit misty-eyed there. Are you Peter?
17: Well, I suppose I am, in a way, because directing this play has made me aware of what I can do and given me the confidence to maybe carry on like Peter does and, who knows, fulfil my potential, even at this late stage of the proceedings.
3: Well, it's certainly a good name. Let's get you guys out there involved. What name would you like to be called if you weren't called your own? Text in your dream names to 62102.
17: And we've got a fantastic cast.
3: I always hankered after Clint, with the old cheroot in the mouth and the blanket round the shoulders. What do you think, Ed? Would it work for me?
17: Quite possibly, yeah. Anyway, tickets are selling pretty well for the first night. There are some good pews still available.
3: Oh, I'm sorry to interrupt, Ed. Text from Martin on the A4137. He wishes he were called anything but Gordon Brown. Bit of controversy there on the show.
17: Thursday. If my life as a writer has taught me anything, it's that anything that can go wrong will go wrong, be it an all-in-one printer copier, a comb that's supposed to cut your hair at the same time, or indeed a marriage. However, the first night of Educating Peter at the Lockkeeper's Arms was a glorious exception to the rule, from the touching scene where Peter learns to order from the wine list to the highly charged sexual tension of the moment with the Rubik's Cube, which was preset so that even an actor could get it right with just one manoeuvre. Every twist and turn of Peter's journey to self-fulfilment and Aston University was followed by an appreciative and gratifyingly large audience, which meant that I had to watch it from backstage, a useful vantage point, as it turned out, when, at the evening's denouement, the whole play threatened to fall apart.
22: Oh, this must be me exam results, like.
17: Where's the phone?
22: Yeah. Not bad, these results.
17: Phone!
22: Not bad at all. They're re-canny.
17: Oh, for heaven's sake.
22: Oh, no, Professor. I don't need it anymore. I don't need them.
17: Blackout.
13: Oh, I did enjoy that.
17: Thank you, Olive.
13: As good as anything you'd see in the West End.
17: Yes, that's not quite the compliment it might once have been, but thank you anyway.
13: I must say, I didn't expect to enjoy it at all. But even Stan shed a tear.
15: I didn't. I choked on some peanut sauce. It wasn't total rubbish, I'll give you that.
17: Well, I'm speechless before this torrent of praise.
13: You needn't go getting big-headed.
20: No, let him enjoy his moment. He's not had many of them, let's face it. And I love that phone. It was so accurate.
17: Ah, you mean...
21: Oh, was that you as well?
17: Yes, you can either do it or you can't, Pearl.
13: It's like a new Roy Castle.
21: Oh, Ed, that was so brilliant.
15: Aye, aye, here come the groupies.
17: Everybody, this is Ping.
15: Ping, eh? She'll be from London.
17: My agent. And if you'll excuse us, we've got some talking to do.
21: Don't let him get carried away, love.
20: Make sure he keeps his feet on the ground.
15: And puts his hand in his pocket. Tell Noel Coward he can buy a round.
21: Ed, they are so cute. Are they like your country mate?
17: My creative writing class, but like everyone else here, they rather surprisingly seem to have had an enjoyable night at the theatre.
21: Honestly, it was so great. You could do it again.
17: Well, we do run till Saturday.
21: Well, that's what I was going to suggest. do it again so more people can see it.
4: Yes, that's the idea.
21: Yeah, like an iPlayer, only with real-sized people.
4: Yes, it may catch on, who knows. And maybe Jazz could be persuaded to come and watch his own production at some point.
21: Oh, no, he was really, really sorry he couldn't come because he's in meetings all the time with Madonna.
4: This would be after the gunk fight at the OK Corral.
21: No, it was Hatchard's. They've got some really fab plans.
4: Well, I've got some of my own now, so I want you to fix a meeting with Felix first thing tomorrow morning.
21: Okay, sure. What about?
4: Now, Felix, you probably heard from Ping about how educating Peter went last night.
5: Yes, I gather a good time was had by all. Well done, you.
4: Yes, I must say, very gratifying to have a success. Apart from anything else, it's quite a shock.
5: Yes, well, it's been lovely to chat.
4: So, I was really wondering what we could do with it next.
5: Do with what next?
4: Well, the play. Should we think about taking it into the West End?
5: Why should we do that? Unless we wanted to lose our houses. Well, you haven't got one, of course, but I'm certainly not prepared to lose any of mine.
4: But I don't see why you should. I mean, the play's a hit, the audience loved it, we're sold out for the rest of the week. I don't understand the problem.
5: I'm obviously not explaining myself very clearly. Now, if there was a name attached, if Jazz Milvane was still involved...
4: Well, maybe it's because he isn't involved that it's doing so well. Let's face it, his name's like a black spot since that last film.
5: Yes, he's very much talked about indeed. And that's what counts. Remember Peter O'Toole's Macbeth, worst production in the history of the theatre, and you couldn't get a ticket for love nor money.
4: So... Education Peter doesn't have a future because there's nothing whatever wrong with it.
5: Now, you're trying to tie me up in knots, but it won't work. Anyway, Jazz is going to be far too busy doing St. Joan.
4: Not with Madonna.
5: Yes, and here's the clever thing, Ed, with the team from Dragon's Den playing the Inquisition.
4: No, Alan Sugar not available.
5: No, he's doing Lear at the National. Now, that's event theatre.
10: Sunday. There was a horrible ring of truth to Felix's otiose lecture on the future of the British stage, complete with approving references to how Jazz had turned his fortunes round by embracing the new, open quotation marks, culture, close quotes. Dramatic narrative, it seems, has gone the way of the national anthem, footlights, and the convenient ashtray on the back of the seats in front. Educating Peter's end came, predictably enough, courtesy of another truckload of ordure heaped on the rotting corpse of British theatre by Jazz Milvane.
6: Thank you very much, ladies and gentlemen. I'd like to remind everybody that traditional British nosh is now being served in our new upstairs restaurant, Jazz's Canteen. We've got rid of the Thai food and rotten theatre, so why not tell your friends to come and enjoy the red, the white, and the blues, right here at the Luck Keeper's Arms. Okay, time for one more before we break. Any requests?
9: Can he do his trim phone?
23: Yeah, go on,
4: then. Yeah. No, I don't think so.
6: Show him you're not just a one-trick pony on that jug.
4: No, I'm sorry, I'm not going to do it.
24: I'll let you run up a tab.
25: 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It was written by Christopher Douglas and Andrew Nichols. The producer was Dawn Ellis.
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0: Welcome again. Tonight I shall be speaking about how to increase the amount of time you spend at leisure and also how to improve the quality of that time. I'm joined as usual by Debbie Isett, who put the Deb in debate, and Gordon Kennedy, who put the Donkey Dong in Gordon Kennedy. Now, Gordon, you always strike me as someone who's very relaxed.
1: Well, I find that chanting has changed my life.
0: Chanting doesn't change anything by itself. Demonstrations teach us that you have to set fire to some cars to really make a difference. On with the programme. The first section of tonight's talk about maximising your leisure is subtitled How Not to Work. One obvious way not to work is to be a member of the royal family. It does seem, however, that members of the royal family get bored with having nothing to do. Prince Edward and Sophie Wessex-Baxter attempted to hold on to careers in PR, but somehow managed to become hated by their own profession. It seems odd that PR people have a pecking order and that they feel entitled to look down on anybody. But I suppose public relations has its own code of ethics, and to ordinary, decent PR people, the Wessexes were nonces, the lowest of the low, kept in a segregated wing of Soho. Of course, Prince Charles has never even attempted a career. He just waits patiently and in hope that one day he'll get a shot at the title. So bored is he that he spends his days firing off indignant letters to the government. He'd think he'd have his hands full writing to his local papers. He lives in enough places. But instead, he writes to the government, railing against one thing and another. Political correctness is one of his bugbears, and I have to wonder what people mean when they say they are against political correctness. Do they mean that we should revert to calling black people savages and disabled people freaks? And isn't there a kind of right-wing political correctness, whereby the idiot spawn of incestuous German robber barons gets to be called your Royal Highness? Herein lies a problem with becoming a member of the royal family. The talent for being born privileged is hereditary. And if you do marry in, your future in it isn't guaranteed, as the experience of previous royal wives shows. It's a precarious profession, subject to fickle favour and fortune. It's feast or famine, interspersed with vomiting and colonic irrigation. There is guaranteed wealth, but these women already come from backgrounds that guarantee wealth and light toil, if any. So they must see it not as a new start, but as a promotion, unlike most of us who would see it as the ultimate in early retirement. Which brings me on to my next suggestion for not working, which is to retire.
1: Hold on, Jeremy, before you move on, we've just had an email from ex-royal butler Paul Burrell.
0: Ooh, go ahead.
1: Yeah. Dear BBC, I'm probably better placed than anyone living to tell the inside story of none other than the royal family themselves. I remember one time me and the Queen were playing pool in the pub, and she said, "You know, Polly, mind if I call you Polly, there are times when I'd like to run off like Audrey Hepburn in Roman Holiday." After we made frenzied animal love, she told me how she'd been abducted by aliens, hired by agents of the Tsar, who told her of the dangers of anyone who knew Diana. Certain questions need answering. Who is Kaiser Soze? Why were Anne's dogs so keen to get at those children in Windsor Great Park? What happened at the crash scene in Paris? And why was Diana's brain removed before Prince Charles proposed to her? Any chance of a few quid? Your humble servant, Paul Burrell.
0: What does he do now, by the way?
2: After Diana died, he opened a florist's.
0: Oh, I wondered what had happened to all those flowers. Anyway, we were talking about retirement. Unfortunately, the government is not content with the fact that the British work the longest hours in Europe. It looks as though most of us are going to have to keep working well past 65. We'll finally have time to relax when we have just enough strength to dissolve a Werther's original if we keep our mouths closed and the heating up full. I suppose you might argue that being infirm to the point of leisure is a kind of relaxation, but most of us would like to have enough energy to enjoy retirement, and the videos in the post office don't bode well. I mean, stair lifts are fun, but they're hardly Alton Towers. And you get more of a workout lying at the bottom of the stairs pressing your panic button. That said, there are people of 70 who are fitter than I am now. Unfortunately, it's hard to repair the damage caused by years of neglect. Last year, I did my knees in. I had begun the year, as always, with a resolution. And what better thing for a drunk, middle-aged man with a family history of heart disease to decide than to go running for the first time in 11 years? I began by digging out my snuggliest sweat clothes, by which I mean clothes likely to produce a sweat rather than clothes bought from Gap. I put on some nice big bouncy trainers, hitherto only worn like the sweat clothes for getting the papers when I couldn't be asked to get dressed properly, and I set off. Mercifully, my heart didn't burst, but it was very grim indeed, and the next time was no easier. After 3 tries in 1 week, I had managed to knock a mile off my distance and was walking like Douglas Bader in a muddy field. Now, younger listeners might be thinking, who's Douglas Bader? Well, let me tell you. Douglas Bader was a hero of the RAF, the Red Army faction, also known as the Bader-Meinhof Group, which he founded with Ulrika Johnson. Suffice it to say, Bader had a funny walk, or at least he did in a musical biopic, Bader Bing, Bader Boom, starring Joe Pesci as Sir Bing Crosby, Sir Kenneth Branagh as Douglas, and Denise Van Damme as Ulrika. Anyhow, my knees, ankles and hips having fused into their sockets, I realised that if I was serious about running, I was going to have to do the warming up business whether I wanted to or not. At 29, I could get away without stretching before a run. Once over 40, you can barely get away without stretching before a stretch. I also bought some of those stretchy supports from the chemists to hold my bones in. So the jogging bottoms now had a cosmetic role. As well as being nice and warm, they hid the fact that my legs were held together with elastic. But one day, my left knee just folded, swelled up, and a physio signed my discharge papers from the running community. So I was forced to give up before having to decide what I'd do when the weather got warmer, the dilemma being whether to swap sweatpants for shorts and reveal the tubigrip mummification of my lower limbs. I despise men who run bare-legged in cold weather. I know it's supposed to look very manly to belt round Tooting Beck Common in a sleeveless top and short shorts, but apart from the shoes, they look like Geordie lasses on a night out. As for women joggers, Debbie, I believe you've been looking at some of the latest sports fashions for women.
2: Yes, I've been looking at some of the best buys in women's sporting lingerie. Most of it's made in Malaysia, and it's very tight and brief because tiny hands can't sew larger garments. And I have to say, it's practical, sporty, liberating, and obviously designed by men.
0: What are those little cones?
2: Well, larger girls face the perennial problem of chafed nipples while running. So these are clever little nipple shields.
0: And they go inside the bra?
2: No, they just stick on with double-sided tape, and the tassels are attached with Velcro.
0: Oh.
2: Alternatively, you can choose this sports bra, which is chafe-free because of these rather clever peepholes. Here are our cycling shorts. They are tight, but there's plenty of give in this Lycra fishnet blend. Alternatively, here we have a rubber jogging thong with studded waistband and cling film gusset.
0: Do any of the garments take account of the danger of injury?
2: Yes, indeed. This outfit is a nurse's uniform, ideal if you need to give mouth-to-mouth or spank somebody for not doing their warm-up exercises like a good boy. Again, Velcro fastening, so when you're too hot, it quickly pops off to reveal a black leather athletic basque with Lenny Riefenstahl motif.
0: See, women should, of course, wear what they like. It's really not for a man to assume that a woman is making a statement by wearing a revealing item of clothing.
2: Exactly. So your best bet is to wait for another woman to make the comment and then agree.
0: Right. Now, of course, there are other things you can do to stay fit. Any man in a relationship knows the words,
2: if you need some exercise, you can take all your belongings to the dump.
0: The best way to stay fit is to incorporate exercise into your routine. Instead of driving to the car wash, walk there briskly and try and catch some suds in a bucket to bring home. Instead of using the lift, buy an ice pick and climb up the front of the building. Put a brick in each slipper. You'll feel taller and more confident, and your shuffling gait will simulate the full body workout of cross-country skiing. And you don't need fancy equipment to exercise. Instead of dumbbells, I just have a tin of baked beans in each hand, although the juice runs through my fingers and most of the beans fall out during the bicep curl. Of course, beans are also a valuable source of fibre, and you increase that fibre content as you scrape them off the carpet and into the saucepan. Fibre is the key to healthy bowels and good for circulation. Whole wheat pasta not only dramatically increases the fibre content of a meal, but means that instead of tucking into an authentic Italian delight, you're eating something with the taste and texture of an unravelled sweater. Reducing your salt intake will lower your blood pressure by removing any excitement from the process of eating. And Cutting out caffeine ensures that you'll get plenty of rest during the day. In other words, you have to balance present pleasure against future vitality, and you might decide that if a healthy retirement means eating rice cakes now, you'd rather chow down on both barrels of a 12-bore shotgun. But what about the financial implications of stopping work? Regular listeners to Money Box are joyless, petty, grasping Herberts. Who will be only too aware that private pensions are now synonymous with scandal, mis-selling and lost investment. But Gordon, I believe you've been looking at some of our options for providing for the future.
1: Now that's right, Jeremy. If you don't take out a private pension and you don't have an occupational one, you'll find it hard to subsist on the state pension, especially as it's going to be abolished. And you'll find it hard to retire early unless you take out some accident insurance and get lucky. The good news is, the increasing role of the private sector guarantees a dangerous future for most of us. Comprehensive air traffic control is being phased out, with passengers encouraged to take up private parachutes. And if it loses the strike, the fire brigade will be forced to offer reduced cover at night.
0: Presumably on the basis that although there are more fatalities at night, having a house full of smoke doesn't make any difference in the dark because you can't see anyway.
1: Exactly. However, some efforts are being made to improve the rolling stock on the railways. Virgin are bringing in tilting trains. These will not be able to operate at high speed, but will be able to do wheelies over the bits of the track maintained by Jarvis and Balfour Beatty.
0: Mm. Thank you, Gordon.
1: Not at all.
0: Of course, it's easiest to stop work when the decision isn't yours, but being made redundant isn't always as straightforward as you might think. You might think it's a question of an industry becoming uneconomic or obsolete or recognised as dangerous, but it's not that simple. Nuclear power has proved to be an expensive, perilous and unnecessary way of generating electricity. That's not to say I think nuclear power workers should be sacked. If they want to work, they could be usefully redeployed doing all kinds of useful things. For example, as pronunciation wardens, listening out for people who say nuclear and giving them a slap. The industry is kept going, not so much to produce electricity, but because of what are ostensibly its byproducts. Weapons-grade byproducts, such as plutonium, depleted uranium, Sunny Delight and so forth. And its apologists justify the industry because it doesn't produce carbon dioxide.
1: Ooh.
0: Say what you like about Dr. Crippen, he never used a soda stream. So what does provoke employers to lay off workers? Sometimes political considerations, as with the miners, but generally short-term profits. Call centres were the fastest growing employers in this country until recently. So why are their staff now being made redundant? Not because they are, in essence, nuisance callers. I might feel glad if I knew that never again would anyone ring me asking me if I know how much I pay for my domestic home contents insurance. I mean, if I knew how much I pay for my domestic home contents insurance, I would kill myself. If that information were on the tip of my tongue. I'm glad you asked me that. I've been meaning to unburden myself of information for some considerable time. But no, I will still be subject to harassment by harassed cold-calling salespeople. It's just that now they will be in India, where not only are the wages lower, but people speak better English. But these exploited Indian workers are not even allowed to admit on the phone that they're in.

0: lower, but people speak better English. But these exploited Indian workers are not even allowed to admit on the phone that they're in India. But next time you phone an emergency breakdown service and they take a really long time to say, you'll know why. All in all, not working doesn't seem to be a very practical solution to the problem of maximising leisure. Perhaps we need to make better use of what leisure time we have. But what do we do with our weekends? Debbie, I imagine you love to shop.
1: Well, Jeremy, us girls love nothing better than a bit of retail therapy.
0: Oh, yes, I know what you like.
1: Yes?
0: Shop till you drop.
1: Yes, it sublimates all our thwarted hopes and aspirations.
0: Does it? Interesting. Well, that's not really the point I was making. The point I'm making is that shopping isn't actually very relaxing, especially when we are at an age when people aren't sure whether we're shopping for ourselves or for our children. I actually like Topshop, but if I buy stuff for myself, people assume I'm shopping for a fat teenager, and if I buy stuff for my daughter, they assume I'm a skateboarding transvestite who's too old to read the sizes on the label. Small wonder that as we get older, the lure of catalogue shopping takes over. Now, I'm not sneering at catalogues. Next is an excellent catalogue, for example. It's got the models there, and it gives you the chance to see what the clothes would look like if attractive people wore them. But even so, although we buy fewer clothes in shops as we get older, we still manage to spend the whole weekend shopping. Sundays we used to relax, bit of worship maybe, sacrifice a leg of lamb, and then watch the cruel sea. Now we go to Homebase and B&Q, and there's an important point of principle here, which is that you shouldn't do DIY at all because it's scabbing. That is skilled two sugars, please, City and Guilds, tradesperson's work, and you are scabbing. If you truly, absolutely have to do something yourself, there are shops open Monday to Saturday. Real builders, merchants and hardware stores are never open on a Sunday. And they are magic kingdoms where wise and helpful people seek out anything you need. You go in and there's smoke comes out the back and a faint whiff of opium. And you can say, I need a roll plug that enables me to screw an elephant to a Rivita, and they will find it. Or if they can't find it, they will suggest an ostensibly competing store with the words, ask for Tony. In a way that suggests a fraternity bordering on organised crime. In fact, it's time the Brotherhood closed down the big DIY stores completely by making them an offer they can't assemble. Then we'd see no more adverts in which Neil Morrissey and Leslie Ash pretend to be a couple, mindlessly piloting giant trolleys through bleak canyons of grouting and sealant, buying lips that are too cumbersome to put together. Those adverts are particularly disturbing. Not only are they not a real couple, they are barely even a real TV couple. They are an advert couple, inhabitants of a world in which retiling the shower brings meaning to people's lives. What is the point in having a day off if you spend it doing other people's work, doing it badly and not being paid for it? If you really can't face the idea of enjoying Sunday, get a job stacking the bread counter at Sainsbury's, make a few quid and take the pressure off full-time shop workers who'd rather not work Sundays. In fact, what's worse than wasting your Sunday trying to do things you can't do is wasting the previous Sunday buying the materials. At least when you've cocked something up, you can say you've tried and then phone the plumber. The previous Sunday, all you did was traipse mournfully around desolate warehouse stores on the edge of town and the very edge of existence, buying the wrong bits from teenage moon calves. However, I mention bread because if Sunday trading involved fair pay and conditions and union membership, I would be heartily in favour of it. There was a time in this country when if you hadn't bought bread by Saturday lunchtime on a bank holiday weekend, you would have to go without until Tuesday. So much of our precious leisure time was spent without a basic foodstuff. Once I had to make do with a box of Energen rolls, not having made it to Presto in time. All those adverts about low-cal bread being light were understated. The box was lighter than an empty box. And pushing a knife into a roll had the same effect as Buffy staking a vampire. Fragmentation, then dust, then nothing. 7-day shopping is a bind if you're a shop worker forced to do Sundays without overtime, but I have to say it's nice being

0: able to buy bread on the Lord's Day. Communion wafers are insubstantial and tend to crumble when you spread cream cheese on them. But how did the Sabbath come about?
1: And God saw everything that he had made, and it was good. And the evening and the morning were the sixth day. Thus the heavens and the earth were finished, and all host of them. God ended his work which he had made, and he rested on the seventh day, and sanctified it, because that in it he had rested from all his work which God had created and made.
0: Terrible syntax, but still. The point is made. So we are told that God spent 6 days creating the world and was then knackered. But I'm not certain the job was finished. It might be that he ran out of dado rail and that Travis Perkins is shut on a Sunday, and being a skilled tradesperson, he wouldn't stoop to being cute. Then he had a site job starting on the Monday, promised to finish Earth on the Saturday, but had a heavy night Friday and forgot. So he never did make good, which is a problem because he had already made evil. But there is a major flaw in this argument, because in those days the Sabbath was on a Saturday. Shabbos, Shabbat. Christians decided to have it on Sunday because of the crucifixion, perhaps reasoning that if you can't buy timber and 6-inch nails, there's a chance any future executions of the Messiah might be stayed pending materials. But today it wouldn't work, because the Romans could just go to World of Crosses on the Pearly Way and buy a self-assembly crucifix in a flat pack. After it had been done to Jesus, crucifixion acquired a bad name. Otherwise, they'd do it in Texas. It's a little-known fact that George Bush wears a silver electric chair on a chain round his neck. But I digress. Given that we don't seem to be able to relax on weekends, what we really need is a holiday. Of course, we used to have more mini-holidays. Days out, picnics. We went in for Sunday motoring, which meant eating those hard-boiled eggs with grey yolks you don't see anymore. Parked in a Levi on the A3. We had an enormous black thermos flask with a handle that looked as though it should contain radioactive isotopes or frozen sperm. In the summer it held very dilute orange squash and ice cubes, and in the winter it held lukewarm vegetable soup that slipped down easily and slipped back up just as readily and completely unchanged. And in the summer we might go to the seaside, and I dimly remember picking krill and oil spill out of knitted trunks while the seagulls pecked Manan's eyes out. Bizarrely, after decades of the British trying to leave the country whenever possible, and the entire countryside being shut down by foot and mouth 2 years ago, holidaying at home has had a big revival. Gordon, you've done a lot of work on TV travel shows. Have you noticed a trend back towards domestic holidays?
2: Yeah, too right. I mean, time was when you could swing a Barbados or a Nile cruise or deep-sea fishing off the Florida Keys. Lately, it's been whitewater barge cruises on the Telford Canal, landscape spotting in East Anglia, and mountain rescue time-wasting in the Lake District.
1: We had a really nice British holiday for New Year. 100 of us hired a converted oyster weaver's hovel in Dunstable. And we all shared the cooking and the toilet, and it was really, really relaxing because none of us spoke to each other at all.
2: Oh, and stupidly, I agreed to go to a hotel just outside Glasgow for a murder mystery weekend. Of course, the detective got the wrong guy, beat the crap out of some poor foot spa salesman from Stockholm. He was only staying there in business, but ends up confessing to beating Elsie the scullery maid to death with the Tongan fertility symbol.
0: To be fair, we do have a beautiful country, but it's home, and sometimes you have to get away from home for a proper break. The trouble with the British, however, is that we're only good at enjoying ourselves at the expense of others, and I'm not talking about the royal family here. We have two possible reactions to an overseas holiday location. Either we want to experience nothing that is indigenous to the place and we tour the cafes of Amalfi in search of cornettos and spaghetti hoops, or we want to patronise it in the worst sense, to treat it as another cultural conquest, another notch on the suitcase. Many of us trot out the boast,
2: "We didn't want to do what the tourists do."
0: To which the only reply is,
1: "Well, why didn't you stay at home then, you miserable bastard?"
0: Middle-class people are the worst for this. Their holiday must always be some remarkable and fantastic adventure.
2: "Oh, we discovered this little village completely off the beaten track, not on the tourist trail at all, middle of nowhere, tiny, tiny place. I think it only appears once every 200 years. lovely people, so friendly, tiny, tiny people, no bigger than your thumb, simple but happy. And he had this fantastic sort of ad hoc dining room carved out of volcanic lava that was still flowing. And he cooked us this wonderful meal. There was 8 or 9 courses. They gave us the wine and their local brandy. And they danced for us and had sex with us. And I think the whole bill came to £2 a head.
0: Point is, whether you go on holiday to visit bustling markets and beat down their already pitifully low prices, or to meet the real people, as opposed to the ones everybody else sees who aren't real at all, you're still a tourist. Even if you had an amazing time and lived really naturally, apart from the all-important mechanical bird that got you there, you are a tourist. Even if you met people who live without electricity, despite their pleas for the government to connect them so they can have fridges and less food poisoning, you are still a tourist. You're just nosier than most. And if you travel for months and months and months, you're just a holiday maker who takes longer breaks than everyone else. And even then, you haven't seen that much. You say you took a year off to travel around the world. It takes a year to travel around the M25. And what does it mean to have seen something? I've seen a Rolls Royce, but really only scratched the surface. Right, well, it's nearly time to go. But I think we can fit in a couple of questions from the studio audience. If you've got any questions about finance or fashion or personal fitness, do speak into the microphone. Gentlemen in the front row.
3: If George Bush was a leisure activity, what would he be?
0: I think assisted suicide, really. There's a person at the back, there's a hand up. Sorry, you had to be someone at the back. You couldn't have been in the front row, could you? No. Did you try to get in the front row? Did you? You could have fought this lot, they don't look that hard.
4: What advice would you give to servicemen serving in the Gulf?
0: Try and get a gig on a fire station would be my thing. I'm annoyed with soldiers at the moment because they're sitting around saying, look at these fire stations. Well, except they're all Geordies. Look at these, and Scousers. Look at these fire stations and other accents. And they're, other parts were paid by members of the cast. They're saying, well, look at all these firefighters. Half the time they get paid, and half the time they're not fighting any fires. In which case, we should turn around to the soldier and say, all right, then, you are only to be paid when you're actually killing people. In fact, no, we won't count when you're fighting in bars in Cyprus. You will only be paid as soldiers when you are defending the coastline of Great Britain against invasion, which hasn't happened since, the 11th century, as I recall. So, any other questions at all? It's a lady there.
5: Okay, as you proved earlier, you're a great fan of sports. How would you sell the Olympic Games to the average non-sports fan taxpayer?
0: You're asking me. I get whiplash in rocking chairs, me. No, the place they should have the Olympics, it's got to be Manchester, isn't it? Because then the drugs thing wouldn't be an issue at all, would it? All the trainers would just be shot by the local deaners. Because you're moving in our territory, you know what I'm saying? I think they should have drugs in sport. You just shouldn't be able to choose what you're getting. Everyone gets a party bag. And you don't know what's going to be in it. I think that's enough, really. Enough of your damn questions. I didn't come here to be interrogated. Right, well, it's nearly time to go. So, Cass, anything more from Paul Burrell?
2: No, but we've got a message from a conspiracy theorist. He reckons the Queen Mother's still alive.
6: What? No, that one could be true. Think about it. Royal Jubilee heading for disaster. Suddenly, massive wave of popularity for the royals because of the so-called death of the Queen Mum. All a bit too convenient, don't you think?
2: Absolutely. She's not dead. She's off in Brazil being cloned. There's no one in that coffin. Just a sweater stuffed with old tights and some sandbags.
6: Which is why they couldn't agree to Tony Blair's request to be photographed in the coffin with her.
0: Well, I'm glad you said that, not me. Good night, all.
7: Jeremy Hardy Speaks to the Nation was written by Jeremy Hardy and starred Debbie Isaac and Gordon Kennedy, who have no choice but to do his evil bidding. Ultimate responsibility lies with the producer, David Tyler, and the programme was a positive production for the BBC, who endorsed all Mr. Hardy's views wholeheartedly.

0: I'm crunching my polo, dear Liza, dear Liza. I'm crunching my polo, dear Liza, crunching.
1: The nicest thing about the mint with the hole is that it's smooth and never crumbles. You can eat polo without other people hearing. Try sucking them, dear Henry.
0: I can't. I've already crunched them all.
2: You know, cats have minds of their own. That's why we love them. They really do know what they like. Tibby. 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All the meat he loves, and tasty liver too. It might have been cooked specially for him. And Tabby, she's happier than ever. She likes both the Kitty Cat dinners.
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0: Episode 12, Keeping It Warm, featuring this week's guest star, Francis DeWolf.
1: Just coming. Got flour on my hands. Show me a minute. Don't go away, whoever you are.
2: Mother, it's me, Roger. I'm not going away. I've come to apologize.
1: What did you say?
2: They'll open the door and I'll tell you.
1: Oh, it's you, darling.
2: I said so, didn't I?
1: What did you? I couldn't hear. I had flour on my hands.
2: Mother, I'm sorry.
1: It's all right. I've washed it off now. Don't just stand there, darling. Come in. Is it just a drop-in on Mother visit, or did you want something?
2: I want to apologize.
1: Well, you've just done that, darling. I can't think why. The flour wasn't your fault.
2: Not the flour, Mother, not the flour. I wish to apologize for being rude to you last week.
1: Yes, you were a little bit, weren't you? But nothing like as rude as you were that time in Frinton.
2: What time? I haven't been to Frinton since I was four.
1: Well, that's what I mean. You called me a silly old moo and threw a dead starfish at me.
2: I didn't. Did I?
1: Yes, Roger, I'm afraid you didn't.
2: Well, I apologize for that, too.
1: It's all right, darling, you missed. You never could throw straight, could you?
2: What do you mean? I was jolly good in the covers at school.
1: Yeah, we never got into the first 11.
2: There's no need to rub it in, Mother.
1: Oh, I'm sorry, darling. How thoughtless of me. I apologize.
2: I'm the one who's apologized.
1: Oh, so you are. About the flower, was it, or was it Frinton?
2: No, look, Mother, about what I called you last week.
1: What did you call me, Roger?
2: A monstrous regiment of women.
1: Oh, darling. Monstrous I may be, but a regiment, never.
2: Look, the regiment included Sally and Joy.
1: Oh, yes, I remember.
2: But why on earth did you tell Sally I was with Joy?
1: Well, I did it for you, darling.
2: For me?
1: You've been sitting on the fence between Sally and Joy for so long, I thought it was time you had a little push.
2: Mother, if I choose to sit on the fence, I'll sit on it. Thank you. You've no right to go pushing me off.
1: Quite gently, darling.
2: But why push me at Joy?
1: She's a very attractive girl.
2: But I don't love her. At least I don't think I do. But I can't resist her. Whenever I'm with her, I...
1: You take diabolical liberties.
2: Please. Please. Just remember, you're old enough to be my mother.
1: Only just... But if you feel like that about Joy, why are you so cross about my plot?
2: Because it's Sally I love. At least I think I do when I'm with her.
1: Joy has certain advantages.
2: Uncle Alfred?
1: Well, darling, let's be practical. He dotes on Joy. He's a rich man. He's a busy solicitor. His son-in-law would never be short of a pound or two.
2: Mother.
1: I must admit, it would be useful to have a little money somewhere in the family.
2: You're not in trouble again.
1: Not trouble, darling. At least not my trouble. It's Elsie McPhee.
2: You haven't been lending her money again?
1: Well, just a teeny bit. The poor thing is so extravagant.
2: And who has to suffer for it?
1: Oh, Roger, were you going to ask me for some money?
2: Well, I could do with a tenner, quite frankly. Actually, 20 would be better if you could manage it.
1: Well, I expect I could, but if you were to marry Joy...
2: But are you suggesting I should marry for money?
1: Oh, no, not only for money.
2: In that case, if I ever do marry, it'll be Sally.
1: Well, in that case, if you ever are going to marry, you'd better ring her up and put things right between you.
2: How can I, after what she did?
1: She only rang to say you'd left your umbrella.
2: You know that was an excuse. She rang to check that I was really here. She didn't trust me. If she wants to see me again, she must make the first move. I'm not going to. We Thursbys have our pride.
1: Nonsense. If you won't ring Sally, I will.
2: Don't you dare.
1: It's the least I can do. Explain it was all my fault. At least it wasn't all my fault. It was partly dear Mr. Grimes.
2: Grimes? What's he got to do with it?
1: I was having lunch with him that day.
2: Why?
1: It was Friday.
2: Mother. He's a married man.
1: Oh, we weren't canoodling, darling. Only lunching.
2: But why?
1: He asked me. I was looking for you, and you weren't there, so I went and had a little chat with him.
2: What about?
1: Oh, this and that.
2: Meaning me?
1: Mostly you.
2: But Mother, how could you? I'm not a schoolboy. Grimes isn't my headmaster.
1: No, darling, but you are his pupil, and naturally I was interested to hear how you were getting on.
2: What did he say?
1: Well, he said you were doing as well as could be expected.
2: Is that all?
1: Well, that's very good, darling, because he expected you to do well.
2: Did he really? Oh, yes. Marvellous.
1: He said you'd do even better if you married Joy.
2: Mother, look, you didn't discuss my private affairs with him.
1: They're not so very private, are they?
2: They've nothing to do with him. How dare he poke his nose into my personal life? How dare he presume to make up my mind for me? My goodness, I'll tell you what, I'll give him a piece of it next time I see him. What? What? I'll put him in his place. I'll tear him off a strip. I'll show him that you can't push Roger Thursby around.
3: dear Thursby, come in. I've something to say to you.
2: And I've something to say to you, Grimes.
3: Have you, my dear fellow? Have you now what's that?
2: Now, look here, Grimes.
3: I'm looking, my dear Thursby.
2: I wish you wouldn't. You're making me nervous.
3: You need to be nervous, my dear fellow. You just tell me the tale.
2: The fact is, Grimes, I want to give you a piece of my mind.
3: If you can spare it, my dear Thursby.
2: Grimes, you had lunch with my mother.
3: Yes, no, I did. Charming woman. Most attractive, delightful case. You know, you're very like her, my dear fella.
2: Do you think so?
3: Distinct family like her. With a mother like that, you should go far, my dear Thursby.
2: Do you mean that?
3: Yes, my dear fella, you should go a long way. Which direction you'll go is another matter. You made a start. You're learning to tell them the tale. You did very well in that bigamy case, I hear.
2: I was rather pleased with that.
3: Of course you were, my dear fellow. Every time you stand up in court and open your mouth, you're learning something new.
2: Well, I hope so.
3: I hope so too, my dear fellow. But I want you to stand up in court again and open your mouth, if you will.
2: Well, certainly, Grant. Yeah,
3: thank you. You'll be doing me a great service if you'll help me with this case.
2: Of course I will, Gad, to do anything I can.
3: Oh, that's right, my dear Thursby. You just do your best. Even if you do find it a bit hair-raising.
2: Good heavens, Grant, I'm not a new boy anymore, you know. I mean, why should it be hair-raising, standing up in court?
3: It's before Mr. Justice Groove.
2: Well, it couldn't be Groove. Oh, my God. He's the one who's rather difficult, isn't he?
3: No, my dear fellow.
2: He's not? Ah?
3: No, he's not rather difficult, my dear fellow. He's very difficult.
2: In that case, do you think I'll be able to do what you want?
3: Well, I doubt it. But you can try.
2: Well, no, wouldn't it be better if you did it?
3: Oh, much better, my dear fellow, but I won't be there at the beginning. I'm in the middle of a case in the Court of Appeal tomorrow, and I've got to finish my argument there. And this case before Mr. Justice Groove will start before I finish. Now then, it's a squabble between two neighbours, my dear fellow. The plaintiffs are Mr. Brigstock, and the defendant's name is Chandler. Now, we're appearing for Chandler. Now, as you know, my dear fellow, in a case like this, everything depends on how the parties go through the witness box. Now, I must be there in time to cross-examine Brigstock.
2: Look, suppose you're kept in the Court of Appeal and can't be there in time.
3: Well, then we'd lose the case, my dear fellow. That's why I want you to help me. I want you to keep Mr. Brigstock in the witness box until I arrive.
2: What, cross-examine him, you mean?
3: That's right.
2: Well, I'm not very good at that.
3: Oh, no, you're not, my dear fellow. Well, it doesn't matter what you ask him. All I want you to do is to keep it warm for me.
2: Yes, but won't the judge get rather impatient?
3: Well, you're very impatient, my dear fellow. He may even tell you to sit down.
2: What do I do then?
3: Keep standing up. You've got a right to go on asking questions. Now, you ask the fellow anything you like, as long as you keep him in the witness box till I arrive.
2: But, Grimes, I don't think I can do it.
3: Well, of course you can, my dear fellow. It won't be so bad for you as it is for most of us.
2: Why not?
3: Because Mr. Justice Groove has one weakness.
2: A weakness?
3: Yes, my dear fellow. He's got an eye for a pretty face.
2: Really? Grimes, just because I'm not seeing those girls anymore, it doesn't mean that I mean, I'm not...
3: I never thought you were, my dear fellow. No, it's all Groove. No.
2: But how does a pretty face come into it?
3: The solicitors instructed me to send in a young lady along to help you.
2: Who are the solicitors?
3: Moody and Sharp.
2: Oh, good heavens, that's the firm Sally's gone to. Grant, is the young lady Sally Mannering?
3: That's right, my dear fellow, but no canoodling in court.
2: This is too... Grant, how dare you?
3: What did you say?
2: I said, how dare you? This is another plot. You've been talking to my mother again this morning.
3: Oh, no, my dear Thursby, I assure you.
2: You haven't?
3: Oh, I couldn't get a word in. She did all the talking.
2: That figures.
3: Yes, I can't imagine why you're in such a terror diddle, though, my dear fellow. Don't you want to see the girl again?
2: Look, I'm mad to see her again, as long as she doesn't think I arranged it.
3: You question her then, my dear fellow. Moody and Sharp know the form, and it's their client. They'll want you to have all the protection you could get.
2: Protection?
3: Pretty face, my dear fellow. When old Groove sees her sitting down there and realizes she's on your side, he may not treat you quite so much like a terrier with an old glove.
2: Well, is that what he does?
3: Oh, he did worse than that, my dear fellow, if you don't have some form of protection. With a little bit of luck, though, your girlfriend will keep him quiet for long enough.
2: Well, how long is long enough?
3: Oh, not long, my dear fellow. The case in the Court of Appeal shouldn't last me more than an hour.
2: Oh.
1: An hour?
3: Yes.
1: A whole hour on my feet in front of Groove?
3: No, my dear fellow. No, the plaintiff has the first knock. You see, Luth waits for the plaintiff. Now, he'll spend half an hour or so opening the case. Then he'll call his client. He'll probably be 20 minutes or half an hour examining him. And by that time, with any luck, I'll be there.
2: Oh, then I won't be needed at all.
3: No, I hope not. I hope sincerely not. But just in case, my dear fellow, just in case, I want you to make sure that the cross-examination is still going on when I arrive. And with your girlfriend to help you, you'll enjoy yourself, my dear Thursby. You'll have a whale of a time.

0: Good morning, Mr. Thursby.
1: Sally. Miss Mannering. Good morning.
0: Hope you're keeping well.
1: What do you mean, keeping well? I'm not a piece of cheese.
0: I'm sorry.
1: That's all right. Natural mistake.
0: Did you get your umbrella back all right?
1: I got it back, but it's no use anymore.
0: If that nasty little office boy broke it, I'll make him pay for a new one.
1: He didn't break it. He opened it.
0: Oh, yes. It was raining, wasn't it?
1: He'd no right to use it. He ruined it. Ruined it. I can't roll it up again. Not like what? It's all frills and flounces. I can't possibly carry it like that.
0: Well, not on a fine day. But you could use it when it's wet, couldn't you?
1: Oh, yes, I could. Yes, I never thought of that.
0: I'm glad they sent me along to help you.
1: Look, if you think I had anything to do with your being sent, I didn't.
0: I know. I arranged it myself.
1: You what?
0: Well, I didn't actually arrange it. But when I heard what it was all about, I volunteered.
1: But even though it meant seeing me again?
0: Well, because it meant seeing you again.
1: Sally, do you mean that?
0: Yes, Roger. I wanted to see you so I could apologize. I'm sorry I didn't trust you.
1: You were absolutely right not to.
0: What?
1: Well, you were afraid I might be with Joy, and I was.
0: But you didn't know she was going to be there.
1: Well, how do you know I didn't know?
0: Because your mother rang and explained the whole thing.
1: I knew it. I particularly asked her not to.
0: Why? Don't you want us to be friends again?
1: Yes, of course I want us to be more than friends.
0: Just like we were before?
1: Just like that, only more so. Kiss me, darling.
0: Roger, not here.
1: What? Oh, no, perhaps not, no. Sally, I've missed you. It's been awful.
0: I know.
1: It must never happen again.
0: No.
1: It won't, if you'll marry me.
0: I told you. I will marry you when you convince me that you finally got that Merivale girl out of your system.
1: But I have, darling. I haven't seen her since last Friday.
0: You haven't seen me since last Friday.
1: That's different.
0: Sorry. You'll have to do better than that. But keep trying.
2: Look, morning, Thursby.
1: What? Oh, Luthwaite. Hello.
2: Devlin for Grimes, aren't you? Brigstock and Chandler.
1: Yeah, that's right. Well, I'll see you in court.
2: It's up to you, of course, but old Groove doesn't exactly purr if he's kept waiting.
1: What? Waiting? Oh, Lord, Sally, the time. Come on, quick. We must go in.
3: May it please your lordship, I appear in this case for the plaintiff, and my learned friends, Mr. Grimes and Mr. Thursby, are for the defendant.
4: Mr. Thursby, eh? Yes, of course. Yes, Mr. Luthwaite, will you please open your case?
3: If your lordship pleases. This is a squabble between neighbours. It's partly a boundary dispute and partly a claim for assault, with a counterclaim for another assault. I think it'll save time, my lord, if I let the facts come out in evidence. There's nothing very special about them.
4: Very well, Mr. Luthwaite. Anything that will save time.
1: Sally, Grimes said he'd take half an hour in his opening speech. He's only taken half a minute.
0: Perhaps he'll take longer with the witness.
4: Mr. Luthwaite, how long are you likely to be with this witness?
3: Oh, not very long, my lord. I think about 10 minutes.
0: 10 minutes? I'm sure you'll be longer than that.
1: I'm sure you'll be longer than that.
4: How on earth can you tell how long Mr. Luthwaite will be, Mr. Thursby?
1: I hope he will. I mean,
4: what business is it of yours?
0: Say anyway. You said it on instructions.
1: My lord, I said it on instructions.
4: Oh, you did you?
5: It's your solicitor client behind you, is it? Mr. Thursby?
1: Yes, my lord.
5: Thank you, Mr. Thursby. No, Mr. Luthwaite.
4: Why do you say you'll only take 10 minutes, sir, with the witness?
3: Because that's all the time I think I'll need, my lord.
4: Very well, then. Let the witness be sworn.
3: One last question, Mr. Brigstock. Was there anything else you could have done?
1: Nothing at all.
3: Thank you, Mr. Brigstock. Exactly 10 minutes, I think, my lord.
4: Mr. Thursby, would you like to cross-examine?
1: Yes, please, my lord. Now, Mr. Brigstock.
0: It's your time.
1: What? Yes. Thank you, my lord. Thank you very much indeed, my lord.
4: What are you thanking me for, Mr. Thursby?
1: For asking me if I'd like to cross-examine. And the answer is, yes, my lord, I would like to cross-examine.
3: Then, for God's sake, get on and do it.
4: What was that, Mr. Luton?
3: I was only suggesting that my learned friend should start his cross-examination.
4: He said he was going to, didn't you, Mr. Thursby?
1: Yes, my lord.
4: And the first question, Mr. Thursby?
0: Ask him how old he is.
1: The judge?
0: The witness!
1: Now, Mr. Brigstock,
6: yes, I can hear you.
1: Mr. Brigstock, how old are you?
3: My lord, what on earth has that got to do with it?
0: If will transpire in due course.
1: It will transpire in due course, my lord.
4: I think I would like it to transpire now, Mr.
1: If your lordship pleases.
0: We want to know what proportion of his life he spent bickering with his neighbours. And we can't know the proportion if we don't know how long his life has been.
1: We want to know what proportion of his life he spent bickering with his neighbours, so he must know how old he is.
4: I don't think the proportion matters. If your case says that he's always quarrelling with his neighbours, then put some of the quarrels to him.
1: Haven't you always quarrelled with your neighbours?
6: Never, except with this one. And a saint would quarrel with him.
1: What saint? Any saint. Name a few.
4: Really, Mr. Thursby, you can't ask that.
1: Oh, can't I, my lord?
4: No, Mr. Thursby, you can't.
1: Oh, very well, my lord, I won't. Now, Mr. Brigstock, haven't you had three different neighbours in the last 5 years, and didn't they all leave?
6: Yes, and I wish your client would too. Then we might have some peace.
1: Why did your last neighbour leave?
6: Well, because he wanted to, I suppose.
1: Why did he want to?
6: Well, how should I know?
1: I think you do. Wasn't it because you made things intolerable for him?
6: Oh, certainly not. We're very good friends. Well, that is, until the trouble over the air gun.
1: What air gun?
6: Do you mean the make?
1: Yes. What make was it?
6: I don't know. It was just an air gun.
1: Whose?
6: Well, it belonged to the boy named Dunn.
3: Lord, couldn't my learned friend start to deal with the facts of the case? We shall be here all night at this rate.
4: You may be, Mr. Lewthwaite, but I shall. Your next question, Mr. Thursby, please.
1: Mr. Brigstock, have you got a dog?
6: Yes, I have. Why?
1: Is it not treated as one of the family?
6: Well, you're fond of dogs.
1: I dare say you are. So are a lot of people. But isn't your dog treated as one of the family?
3: What has that got to do with this case?
1: His lordship will decide that. Now, doesn't it sit up for meals with the family and look at television?
6: Well, why shouldn't it? It likes it.
1: If anyone said anything about your dog which you didn't like, you'd resent it, wouldn't you? As much as if it was said about your wife or daughter?
6: Well, if someone called your dog a dirty, snarling, pampered bitch, you'd resent it, wouldn't you?
4: You mustn't ask counsel questions. And at the moment, I must confess, I'm at a loss to see what all this has to do with.
3: Lord, it's got as much to do with the case as anything else my learned friend has asked.
4: Then you don't object, Mr. Lewthwaite?
3: Of course I object, but it doesn't seem the slightest use.
4: That's the most improper remark, Mr. Lewthwaite.
3: I apologize, my lord.
4: Very well. Now, Mr. Thursby, I think we've had enough of the dog, don't you?
1: Bitch, my lord.
4: That'll do, Mr. Thursby. Now, let's get on.
1: If your lordship pleases.
0: Ask him what his family consists of.
1: Mr. Brigstock, what does your family consist of?
3: He's already answered that.
0: Not completely.
3: Who's conducting this case?
4: Now, Mr. Lewthwaite, you mustn't get angry. The solicitor is entitled to instruct her counsel.
3: But she's asking all the questions, my lord.
4: I can't hear that from here. And if I could, she's entitled to make suggestions.
3: Suggestions? He just repeats them like a parrot.
1: How dare you call me a parrot?
3: Because you're behaving like a parrot.
1: This is intolerable.
4: Mr. Thursby, Mr. Lewthwaite, I shall rise for 10 minutes to give you both an opportunity to control your tempers.
0: That was a master stroke, Roger.
1: It's gained us 10 minutes anyway.
3: I say, Thursby, how long is this farce going on? When is Grimes coming?
1: I don't know exactly. Soon, I hope.
3: So do I.
1: But not half as much as I do.
3: I've got a case from the company's court I want to go to.
1: I'm terribly sorry, Lewthwaite.
3: Not half as sorry as I am.
1: But I think I'll pop round to the Court of Appeal and see how Grimes is getting on. You coming, Sally?
0: Why not? We might as well know the worst.
1: He said he wouldn't be long.
0: He'd better not be. The old judge will be getting bored with ogling me soon.
1: Here we are. Let's go in. Let's pray that Grimes has finished.
7: Well, all things considered, my lord, I submit that in Meeler and Malt, Mr. Jones didn't do badly at all.
8: That may be so, Mr. Grimes, but what's your authority for saying that your client is entitled to part of the money?
7: Oh, my lord, I have many authorities to satisfy your lordship on that proposition.
1: Many authorities?
8: One good one will do, Mr. Grimes.
0: That's better.
7: Yes, sir, it is handing the case up to lordship.
9: What are you doing here, my dear fellow? Is the case over?
1: No, I'm still cross-examining Brigstock.
9: Good for you, my dear fellow. Keep it warm. Keep it warm.
1: How long do you think you're going to be?
9: Oh, not more than another half an hour or so.
0: Half an hour?
8: Mr. Grimes, are you addressing me or your learned junior?
7: Yes, I am, lad. My learned friend is very kindly assisting me in another case.
8: Well, he can't do it here.
9: Beat it, my dear fella, beat it.
1: Oh, he didn't get much change out of that.
10: Half an hour. What on earth can I ask him about next?
0: Ask him about his parents.
1: What's that got to do with it?
0: Well, he might have had an unhappy childhood.
10: Well, so what?
0: Well, that may affect his conduct as an adult. It often does. Psychiatrists are always writing books about it.
1: Are they? Look at the time. Step inside. Step on it. For heaven's sake, we'll be late.
5: Thank you for coming back, Mr. Thurston.
1: Oh, I'm so sorry, my lord. I thought your lordship said 10 minutes.
5: Exactly. I said 10 minutes. It is now 11. I can't think that your solicitor client is leading you astray.
1: Oh, no, my lord, she'd never do that.
5: Well, perhaps you'd better continue your cross-examination. Or have you finished with Mr. Brigstock?
1: Oh, no, I want to keep him warm. I mean, I haven't finished, my lord. Mr. Brigstock, I want to ask you something about your parents.
7: My parents? I formally object, my lord. My client is charged with throwing brickbats over the dividing wall. Not with throwing his parents.
1: I wasn't going to suggest he threw his parents.
7: That is very kind of my learned friend. Perhaps he would add to his kindness by saying what my client's parents have got to do with this case.
1: I thought you might ask that.
5: If he hadn't, I should have.
1: Well, I thought your lordship might ask it too.
5: Well, everybody except the usher is asking it. What's the answer?
1: I'll tell you, my lord. Now, your lordship no doubt has, a psychiatrist.
5: I have nothing of the kind. What are you thinking of, Mr. Thursby?
1: No. I meant your lordship has heard of psychiatrists.
5: Of course I have. What's that got to do with Mr. Brigstock's parents?
1: That's exactly it.
5: What is exactly it?
1: Mr. Brigstock has done all sorts of things which your lordship might have difficulty in believing a grown man would do. Such as throwing his parents over the boundary wall. I mean, throwing brickbats over the boundary wall. And it may all be due to his parents, my lord.
5: Geneticism.
1: If your lordship pleases.
5: I don't please very much. But what I gather from your last remark is that you want to go into the question of genetics.
0: That's right. Ooh.
5: Yes, yeah, your client agrees with me. I suppose if it will show that there was something extremely odd in both of this gentleman's parents, it might be very nearly relevant.
1: Mr. Brigstock, was there something odd with your parents?
6: Certainly not. What an outrageous suggestion. My father was a Baptist minister, my mother was a justice of the peace.
0: Perhaps he was brought up too strictly.
1: Perhaps you were brought up too strictly.
6: I was brought up as a God-fearing man and to live at peace with my neighbours. And I did so until your client came on the scene.
5: You don't seem to have got very far with your genetics, Mr. Thurston.
1: I don't think you've got very far with anything, huh? And then, Mr. Brigstock, have you never in your life lost your temper?
6: Of course I have.
1: Ah, so you frequently lose your temper, do you? And that's why you swore at my client, isn't it?
5: That's two questions, Mr. Thursby.
1: Oh, my lord, no. I've many more than that to ask.
5: I dare say, Mr. Thursby, but only one at a time, please.
1: Oh, well, which would your lordship like first?
5: I don't mind in the least. As long as it's a proper question.
1: Well, I'd really prefer your lordship to choose.
5: I'll do nothing of the sort.
1: Oh, well, my lord, could your lordship remind me of the two questions?
5: Thursby, you are being very trying.
1: I'm very sorry, my lord, but I really have forgotten them.
5: So have I. It was something to do with Mr. Brigstock losing his temper and swearing at your client.
1: Yes, thank you, my lord, thank you. Mr. Brigstock, did you not lose your temper and swear at my client? No, that's two questions again. I know it's two. Sorry. Mr. Brigstock, did you lose your temper?
6: Well, I've already told you, I've lost my temper on a few occasions.
1: And you swore at my client on a few occasions too, haven't you?
6: Well, certainly not.
1: Never?
6: Never. He swore at me.
1: What has he said?
6: I wouldn't soil my tongue with the language he used.
1: It was as bad as that, was it?
6: On more than one occasion.
5: Mr. Brigstock, I think you'd better soil either your tongue or a piece of paper. Because otherwise I won't know what Mr. Thursby's client is supposed to have said. Would you write it down, Jill?
0: Tell him to write down the name of the place, the time, and the date as well.
1: Would you be good enough to write down the name of the place, the time, and the date as well?
5: He can say that. We don't want to waste time by writing more than is necessary.
1: Oh, of course not, my lord.
6: Well, he said this, what I've written down, on January the 1st, his back garden.
5: Let me see the paper.
7: Might I see it to you, my lord, when your lordship has read it, of course.
5: You and Mr. Thursby better both see it.
1: Oh, thank you. Yes, I've got it, yes. Thanks, sir. Blimey, no wonder he wanted to write it down.
0: He didn't say anything of the kind.
1: I put it to you that he never said anything of the kind.
6: He did.
1: I put it to you that he didn't. Well, I tell you he did. But not on the 1st of January last.
6: It was.
1: And you swear that?
5: He's already sworn it at least once.
1: I just wanted to be sure, my lord.
6: Want to be sure.
5: Mr. Thursby, this witness has now been under cross-examination, if that is the proper term, for about half an hour.
1: Did your lordship say half an hour?
5: I did.
1: Well then, my lord... I've done it, Sally. A half hour's up.
0: Grimes isn't here. You must keep it going.
5: Mr. Thursby, I suppose you're not by any chance just trying to keep the witness in the witness box until Mr. Grimes arrives.
7: Excuse me. Forgive me, your lordship. I've been on my feet in the Court of Appeal. Would your lordship allow me to take over from my learned friend, Mr. Thursby?
4: What do you say, Mr. Luthwaite?
2: With the greatest pleasure.
7: If your lordship will forgive me for a moment. Now then, Mr. Brigstock. You see, the client swore at you on the 1st of January last, do you?
6: I do.
7: Mm-hmm. Now then, you hand him this letter, please, Usher. Now then, you look at that letter, Mr. Brigstock. Is it in your handwriting?
6: Yes, it is.
7: Mm-hmm. Now, Mr. Brigstock, in this letter you recommend my client in the most glowing terms for a furnished tenancy he proposed to take in Brighton for a month. And this letter is dated the 1st of February.
6: Well?
7: Was it a true reference?
6: I did it to oblige.
7: Was it true?
6: Well, you know what references are.
5: Do you mean that you told lies to oblige?
6: I wanted to help.
7: Yeah, you want to win this case, don't you, Mr. Brigstock?
6: Of course.
7: How does his lordship know that you're not telling lies to help yourself?
5: I think I'll rise, Mr. Grimes. You can continue after the adjournment. Oh, perhaps I should tell you that in your absence, Mr. Thursby very gallantly held the fort for you.
7: Thank you, lad. I'm very much obliged, you learned friend.
5: So you ought to be, Mr. Grimes. I've seldom heard so many irrelevant questions asked of the same.
7: Lordship is very kind.
9: Thank you so much, my dear fella. Now then, after lunch, you go off to the company's court.
1: The company's court?
7: Oh, yes, my dear fella. Luthwaite's against you here. He'll tell you all about it. You must keep it warm for me, my boy.
1: Oh,
7: keep
1: it warm. No, no, no.

In that episode of Brothers-in-Law, the parts were played as follows. Roger Thursby, Richard Bryars. Grimes, John Glyn Jones. Sally, Julia Lockwood. Mrs. Thursby, Jean Anderson. Brigstock, Norman Bird. Lewthwaite, John Gabriel. Mr. Justice Groove, Francis DeWolf. The Lord Justice, Peter Tubman. Keeping It Warm was written by Henry Cecil and Basil Dawson. The program was produced by Simon Brett.

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5: Claire and the Community by Harry Venning and David Ramson. Episode 4, Carry On Up the Amazon.
6: Dragging you fish cakes. Got to see them on Tuesday. Why didn't they ask me for it if they wanted it? It's not my fault. It's not my fault.
7: Oh, man. What demons must drive him? What mental torments must he endure? What strange and lonely world must he inhabit? I mean, Brian, to just walk up to you in the street for absolutely no reason, punch you in the groin like that. I'll tell you, he must be really suffering.
8: So, Helen, how long did the child keep crying?
9: 2 days, apparently. Honestly, I only gave it a smile.
8: Well, Helen, maybe we'll send someone else next time.
9: Ray, diet update on the Kabuki family?
10: Well, Mrs. Kabuki still insists on filling her son's packed lunches with chocolate crisps and cheesy dippers.
8: Does she have no concept of health food?
10: She says it is health food. If her son showed up at school with anything resembling salad, he'd get his head kicked in.
8: Fair enough. And finally, the new office lottery sweepstake. Claire, you were very opposed. What? Can I take it you still feel the same way?
7: Absolutely. The lottery is the greatest confidence trick ever played by a government upon its people. It's frankly a tax on the desperate and a total abdication of responsibility to provide adequate funding for that. You've won, haven't you?
8: £4,000! That's over a grand each.
11: Fantastic!
7: Yeah, marvellous.
9: Oh, dear Claire. But here we are with our thousands of pounds in winnings and you have nothing because you stood by your principles. Now, that doesn't seem fair.
7: Yeah, don't worry yourself, honey.
10: Oh, it's more than unfair. There's Claire suffering the most appalling financial problems at the moment, and here I am, already loaded with money, being given loads more that I don't even need.
7: Things aren't so bad that I need dirty money, Ray.
8: Not bad enough for you and Brian to have to take in a lodger. This must be like a twist of the knife.
7: Yeah, thanks very much for your concern, Irene.
12: Why don't we split our winnings with Claire?
8: Can I just remind everybody that this is a team meeting and not the forum for discussing personal issues? Any other business? Good. See you all in the morning.
12: Claire, I'm really upset about this. I'd like to do something about it, even if the others don't.
7: No, Megan, no. I mean, I wouldn't hear of it.
12: No, Claire, I insist.
7: No, Megan, sweet Megan. Would you really be prepared to share your winnings with me? Really?
12: No. I was thinking more along the lines of putting a pound into next week's lottery on your behalf.
7: Well, that's too kind, Megan, but don't bother. I'm okay, really, I'm okay.
12: Are you sure?
7: Yeah, sure.
12: £1,000, brilliant!
11: £1,000.
7: Will you stop bleating £1,000 like that?
11: £1,000?
7: Pull yourself together, Brian. Try and behave like a responsible adult. At least until you've finished interviewing the tenants.
11: Me? Where are you going?
7: I'm going to accompany Helen around the Kestrel estate. She's canvassing on behalf of the new Labour Party.
11: Claire, we agreed at the couple counselling. Nobody makes plans without the prior consent of the other. You never told me you were going out with Helen.
7: I did tell you, Brian. I told you over and over again. The problem is, Brian, that you haven't got the decency to listen to your partner when she's talking to you.
11: Well, I don't remember. Then again, I do recall something or other.
7: Yeah, I should like an apology.
11: Sorry.
7: Don't wait up.
13: Good evening. I'm canvassing on behalf of the Labour Party. Can we count on your vote in next Thursday's local election?
14: No way.
13: Thank you, tosser. How many times, Claire? Stop insulting the constituents.
7: I'm sorry, Helen, it just slipped out.
13: Look, I really appreciate you keeping me company whilst I canvass.
7: Don't mention it, Helen.
13: It's a bit of a scary place, this Kestrel estate.
7: There's certainly a lot of deprivation.
13: Even the name is scary. I mean, whose bright idea was it to name the place after a lager?
7: To be honest, I'm quite glad to get out. I'd only be at home interviewing prospective tenants for the spare room.
13: Much interest.
7: Two mature students from the language school.
13: And you trust Brian's judgment to decide?
7: Are you insane? Of course not. Whichever one he opts for, I'll offer it to the other one.
13: Good evening. I'm canvassing on behalf of the Labour Party. Can we count on your vote in next Thursday's local election?
15: Are you the pizza?
13: I'm canvassing on behalf of the Labour Party.
16: Is that the pizza?
15: Yeah, it's the pizza.
16: That's brilliant. We haven't even ordered it yet.
13: I'm canvassing... Oh, forget it.
15: But what about my pizza?
17: And it makes me so depressed, because you British forget that the Allied invasion of Germany also freed the German people from Nazism. It was our liberation as well. It makes me so depressed. And ask anybody in a British street what the modern German people are like, and they will not mention our commitment to environmental issues, that we have the largest Green Party of any European Parliament. No! They only mention sun loungers, sun loungers, sun loungers. Makes me so depressed. And whilst I'm on this subject, I should like to explode another fallacy that has captured the imagination of the British people. We Germans do have a vibrant sense of humour. Now, would you like me to tell you an authentic German joke?
11: Well, it's getting on a bit.
17: Oh, shame.
11: Please, go ahead.
17: Ah, good. Now, first, I must place the joke in a cultural context. Understand, people from Berlin are considered by the rest of Germany as the ultimate urban dwellers. So, for Berliners Manfred and Mitzi to be running a farm is already a source of great amusement.
11: That's very good.
17: The joke has not started yet, Brian.
11: Sorry.
17: So, Berliners Manfred and Mitzi are on their farm, but they are having the greatest difficulty in telling their two cows apart. Understand? So, Manfred spends the whole night staring at the two cows to try and spot the difference. And in the morning, rushes into Mitzi in great excitement to announce, Mitzi, I have it! The black cow is 2 centimeters taller than the white one!
11: Right, well, we are seeing some other people, Siegfried, but we'll let you know.
13: Well, thank you for your time.
7: Yeah, we should think about packing it in soon. It's getting late.
13: I totally agree. To be honest, Claire, I thought getting involved in local politics would be a bit more fun. Get out, meet people, you know. Since Gareth went off on his gap year, I've not known what to do with myself.
7: Oh, for heaven's sake, Helen, don't burst into tears again. I'm not made of tissues.
13: I just can't stand it, Claire, to think of my little boy Gareth all alone in deepest Borneo.
7: He's not a little boy, Helen. He's 19. I tell you, when I was 19, I was staring up the nostrils of a charging police horse, you know, with only a homemade banner and the courage of my convictions to hide behind.
13: Gareth is different. He can't cope without me. For 19 years, it's just been Gareth and Mummy, Mummy and Gareth doing everything, going everywhere together. Then one day, he suddenly up sticks and heads off to the end of the world. How do you explain that?
7: Helen, it's a mystery. Look, Helen, why don't I do the next couple of houses? You sit down over there on that bench and you just compose yourself.
13: I don't think you're allowed.
7: I won't tell Gordon Brown if you don't. Go on, off you go.
13: Thanks, Claire.
7: What? Hello, hi. I'm canvassing on behalf of the new Labour Party. Can we count on your vote in next Thursday's local election?
18: No.
7: Oh, may I ask why?
18: Can't be asked. Besides, I'm at work in the day.
7: Ah, but the polling stations are open in the evening. You can't afford to be apathetic.
14: Why not?
7: Because it's a very real opportunity for you and young people just like you to really make a difference. This Thursday, you can make your voice heard.
14: Really?
7: Really, really.
14: I don't like immigrants. Which is the party that doesn't like immigrants?
7: Then again, of course, Thursday is a very good night for telly. Hollyoaks, isn't there? And EastEnders, I believe. And The Bill. You wouldn't want to miss out on any of those. Bye. Good evening. I'm canvassing on behalf of the new...
14: Sorry, not interested.
19: Who is it, Chantel?
7: Good evening, sir. I'm canvassing on behalf of... Gareth.
20: Hello, everyone.
7: Hi, Megan.
20: And Brenda, too.
21: Hello, Brenda.
10: Brenda, aren't you adorable? Brenda, don't touch that. Brenda. Megan, do you think you could... Brenda!
20: I read this fascinating article in The Guardian about parents bringing their children into the workplace during the nursery school holidays. I thought I'd give it a go. I hope you don't mind.
7: Of course we don't mind, Megan. The only thing is, I thought you weren't in work today.
20: I'm not. Would you mind dropping her off on your way home? Cheers.
10: Let go, Brenda. That really hurts. Brenda, let go. Ow!
20: Oh, well done, Ray. You're a natural. Bye.
7: Megan. Wait, can I talk to you?
20: What is it, Claire?
7: Megan, if somebody entrusted you with a secret that not only compromised a friendship, but committed you to live a life of perpetual dishonesty, what would you do?
20: Oh, I'd have to keep it. Bye!
7: Megan, come back. You don't understand. Of course you're right, and I in that situation I would keep it too, but what if the very keeping of that secret jeopardized the precious bond between a mother and her only son?
20: You'd still have to keep it.
7: Yeah, I agree, but would it be in Helen and Gareth's best interest? Oh, no! Oh, I might as well tell you now.
20: Tell me what?
7: Well, see, I was canvassing on behalf of the new Labour Party last night, and I discovered Helen's son, Gareth, living with a woman in a squat on the Kestrel estate. He swore me to secrecy, so Helen still thinks he's on his gap year. She still thinks he's touring the world.
20: How? And did you get his vote?
19: Can I get you a cup of tea, Claire?
7: Yes, please, Gaz. Yeah, please, milk, Claire, one sugar.
19: Don't think we've got any milk. Or sugar.
7: Right, you've got tea bags?
19: Oh, yeah, we've got tea bags. Hang on, I don't think we've got any electricity.
7: It's all right, I'm fine, Gareth, to get it. I'm just on my lunch break. I've got to be back soon anyway.
20: Look, Gareth just wants to be left alone. Can't you just pretend you never saw him?
7: No, I can't. Because Helen is my friend. It would be deceiving her.
20: And what about Gareth, huh?
7: Well...
20: His mother has crushed all the spirit, all the fight, all the life right out of him. 19 years of being smothered, oppressed and domineered. Don't you think Gareth deserves a break from a woman like that?
19: Well,
20: I'm speaking, Gareth. Now, I appreciate what you're trying to do, but it is misguided. I know what's best for Gareth, and he's never been happier, have you, Gareth?
19: Well...
20: He's happy with me, he's happy with the squat, and he's happy with his job holding a placard pointing to the discount golf shop.
7: Chantel, don't you think we should ask Gareth what he thinks?
19: Well...
7: I mean, it is his future we're discussing here. I mean, I can understand that you feel protective of him, but surely Gareth knows his own best interests.
19: Well...
20: His best interests are our best interests. We're a couple, and we ask you to respect our wishes.
7: I'm sorry, Chantel, but I am going to have to tell Helen something.
20: No, you'll tell her nothing. I know your sort. Interfering busybodies who can't keep their noses out of other people's business. I'm not letting that woman anywhere near my garage.
7: In which case, may I suggest a meeting between just you and Helen, organised by myself and taking place on neutral ground?
20: No! That woman is having no part in our lives.
19: But, Chantel...
20: Gareth, have you tidied your room?
22: It's quite fun having little Brenda around the office, isn't it? Breath of fresh air.
9: Well, she's quite a handful.
22: A bit. Well, she seems to be enjoying herself.
9: And she's never happier than when she's tormenting Uncle Ray.
22: Oh, you're great with her too, Helen.
9: Thank you, Irene. With Gareth gone, it's fun to have someone around that I can take care of. Brenda reminds me that I am a mother first and a social worker second.
10: Hi, Helen. I've got Brenda's water bottle here. Megan wants her to take a drink every half an hour to stop her getting dehydrated.
9: Well, go on then, Ray. You don't need my permission to give Brenda a drink.
10: I thought she was with you.
9: Okay. Nobody panic. She can't have gone far. Brenda! Brenda!
5: Well, there we have it, the flat in all its glory.
0: Thank you for my grand tour, Brian.
5: You're welcome. So, Monique, tell me about yourself.
0: Oh, I'm not so interesting. Tell me about yourself.
5: What?
0: Yourself. Talk about yourself. What makes Mr. Brian Harris tick?
5: Me? Well, you know, things. Stuff.

0: Well, you know, things. Stuff.
1: Oh, please forgive me. I've been impolite.
0: No, not at all. It's just I'm not used to being asked about myself.
1: Well, I'm asking. What makes you happy?
0: You.
1: I'm sorry, I beg your pardon?
0: You know, the usual things. Sunsets, puppies, raindrops. Raindrops on roses.
2: I've been gone less than half an hour and this happened.
3: Calm down, Claire.
2: No, I won't. You do realise that having a 3-year-old child stuck on a window ledge doesn't really look good for a family centre.
3: Stop overreacting! Brenda's not in any danger. We sent Ray out there to be with her.
2: But Ray suffers from chronic vertigo.
3: Ah, well, that would certainly explain the screaming.
4: Hello, everybody.
2: Megan.
3: You're back early.
4: Oh, look who's here, Brenda. It's Mummy.
5: Brenda, come and give Mummy a hug. Has she been a good girl? Tell me everything.
6: Sorry, Megan, can't stop. I have to rush downstairs to see if Ray's survived.
2: She's been a very good girl, Megan, and what an imagination, the story she's been telling, you know, ledges and the like. So really an incredible child.
0: And I was just transported into another place, a magical place where anything could happen. My mother says I cried for over 2 hours after the pantomime finished. Since then, I've been totally in love with theatre.
1: Unbelievable.
0: Yes, I suppose it must sound a bit stupid.
1: Oh, no. I love the theatre too. It is my passion. The main reason I've come to England is so I can visit your West End, your fringe, your national...
0: Well, actually, I teach drama.
1: Fantastic.
0: And occasionally I direct the sixth form.
1: I adore student drama. It's so fresh.
0: I'm doing Shakespeare this term, Coriolanus.
1: Oh, Brian, I would love to see your Coriolanus.
0: And Monique, I would be more than happy for you to see it.
1: Well, we are getting on like the house is on fire.
0: Let's hope it's not, or we'll all be looking for somewhere to stay.
1: Oh, Brian, very amusing.
0: Oh.
2: So I got home last night and Brian was in a really funny mood after interviewing for Tennant's. Anyway, things were about to kick off for like the 10th time that day when I said to Brian, when a disagreement turns into an argument, there are no winners.
1: Oh, profound.
2: Thank you.
1: What did Brian say?
2: He said nothing. I nailed the bastard completely.
1: Nice one. Claire, can I have a word?
2: What is it, Irene?
3: Helen is demented with worry about Gareth. If she ever did any work, it would be affecting it. You have to tell her that you found him.
2: Megan!
4: What?
2: You told Irene?
4: I did no such thing. I told Ray.
2: Ray told Irene.
3: Point is, if you don't tell Helen, I will.
2: Why you?
3: I don't know. It might be fun.
7: Helen, I need those case notes on the Devlin children. Could you... Helen? Helen? Come in, Helen.
6: Sorry, Ray. Miles away.
7: What's wrong, Helen? You're completely distracted.
6: Oh, I am sorry, Ray. I got an email from Gareth. He's going to be completely out of touch for a while, travelling down the Amazon on a steamship.
7: Gareth is in Borneo.
6: That's right.
7: And he's travelling down the Amazon.
6: Unbelievable, isn't it?
7: Incredible. Helen, what is Gareth's geography like?
6: Terrible. Almost as bad as mine. Actually, Ray, I was thinking I might buy a plane ticket to Borneo with my lottery winnings. Pop over there and surprise him. What do you think? Could you show me where it is on the map?
7: Just a minute, Helen.
6: Come on, Claire. I've got the chance to go out.
2: Well, not tonight. I'm going to see Gareth and Chantel, try and talk some sense into them, and bring my interpersonal skills to bear.
6: Irene, you'll come for a drink, won't you?
3: Sorry, Megan. I haven't squared it with Colette. Besides, she's expecting me for dinner. I can't.
2: Yeah, oh, yes. Actually, you can.
3: What do you mean?
2: Okay, listen carefully. You go for your drink. When you get home, she'll start, okay? You meet her righteous indignation with total outrage. You inform her that you did tell her several times, but she never listens. This not only shifts the burden of guilt onto her, it sows

0: seeds of incipient madness in her brain. And then what you do, right, is you insist on an apology.
1: Brilliant.
2: Oh, I don't know, Claire.
0: Oh, why not? It works every time on Brian.
2: Yeah, I know, but Colette's not stupid.
3: Claire, Helen is about to buy a ticket to Borneo with her lottery winnings. You're going to have to go and tell her the truth this minute.
0: Okay, I'll go and tell her.
2: So, Ray, did you and Troy celebrate your lottery win?
3: Well, sort of. We went and bought some chips.
2: Oh, that's sweet.
3: Yeah, £1,000 worth. Troy lost the lot playing blackjack. Now, take my advice, all of you. Spend your winnings wisely.
1: Oh, I have.
2: Oh, you spent it?
1: Every penny. Launching my little Brenda.
3: As a model?
1: No, as an astronaut. I've booked her a place on the 2030 space shuttle. I hope she's still into all that stuff by then.
3: Well, what about you, Irene?
2: Oh, I'm paying for Colette to be published. She's written a collection of poems celebrating female sexual diversity. It's called Clitoris All Sorts.
3: Nice.
4: Helen, listen to me. You're in shock. You've just received some very disturbing news, and I appreciate how difficult this all must be for you, but could you please let go of my nose?
1: Sorry, Claire, I just lost my balance and it was there.
0: Okay, there's a chair behind you. Why don't you just sit down?
1: My Gareth, in this country all the time, it doesn't make sense. He wrote emails, he sent postcards. I've got one in my bag. Here, look.
0: Right, and this didn't make you suspicious?
1: I had no reason to be suspicious.
0: Helen, there's only one Taj Mahal, and it's not in Italy.
1: Oh, Gareth.
0: Helen, I'm afraid there is more, if you can take it.
1: I need to know, Claire.
0: Okay. Gareth, living in a squat.
1: Okay.
0: On the Kestrel estate.
1: Okay.
0: With a woman.
1: Okay.
0: Called Chantal.
1: No!
0: Come on, Helen, don't be such a snob.
1: My precious Gareth shacked up with some chavvy tart!
0: Actually, Helen, both chav and tart are profoundly offensive words, but let's put that aside for a moment and we'll concentrate on the positive.
1: Like what?
0: At least he's not unemployed.
1: Gareth's got a job. What sort of a job?
0: In advertising?
1: Oh, he was always very creative.
0: I don't approve of what Gareth did, but he did have his reasons.
1: Where is he? I want to go now and make sure he's okay.
0: Helen, I'm not telling you where he is.
1: You must. I'm his mother. I've got a right to know.
0: And Gareth has a right to a life of his own choosing.
1: Yeah, but...
0: No buts, Helen. If I tell you where Gareth is, you'll just go barging in like a bull in a china shop. You are intrusive and overweight.
1: Overweight?
0: Overwhelming. Sorry. Force your way back into his life now, you just alienate him further, maybe even run the risk of losing him forever. What we have to do is we have to establish some sort of dialogue. Now, this woman, Chantal... she's very protective of Gareth. She needs to be reassured that we all have Gareth's best interest at heart. So, I'm going to go back to the squat tomorrow and try and arrange a meeting with just the two of you. And me, obviously.
5: There you go. Pint along. You were saying?
6: Only two people answered the advert. Siegfried, a German chap who has a bit of a chip on his shoulder about his perceived in this country.
5: Typical Hun.
6: And Monique, a 23-year-old Belgian woman with a laugh that tinkles like a mountain spring. A smile that could light up any room and blue eyes like twin pools that I could happily drown in.
7: Result! You lucky dog!
6: I decided to go for Siegfried.
7: What? Are you mad?
6: No, Simon, I'm not. But I'll tell you one thing, I soon would be if I was sharing a flat with a woman like Monique. She's funny, thoughtful, artistic, kind. Simon, she took an interest in me. She laughed at my jokes. I couldn't bear to have Monique around the house as a constant reminder of how bloody awful my relationship with Claire is.
0: Hello, Chantal.
8: Oh, it's you.
0: May I come in?
8: If you must. Excuse the mess. We had a bit of a party last night. I'll just clear a path for you.
0: I hope you don't mind me dropping by, but I've been talking to Gareth's mother, and I think a meeting with her really would be beneficial all round.
8: Hello, Claire.
0: Helen? Helen, what are you doing here?
1: Oh, please, Claire, don't be angry.
0: I am actually angry, Helen, because I thought that what we agreed
8: look, was... Look, you two obviously have a lot to talk about. I'll leave you alone for a little while.
0: Yeah, thank you.
8: Let me just clear some space for you on the sofa.
1: I couldn't keep away, Claire.
0: Oh, sorry. How did you find them?
1: Just asked a few questions on the estate. It wasn't difficult.
0: So why didn't you tell me you were coming?
1: I did tell you, Claire, on several occasions, but you never listened to me.
0: Yeah, Helen, who taught you that one?
1: Oh, yeah, sorry.
0: This is exactly the scenario that we were trying to avoid. You barging in here is only going to push Gareth further away. He's an adult. You have to let him make his own choices.
1: And he has chosen to be with Chantelle.
0: Yes.
1: I know. You've been right all along, Claire. I am here to meet and get to know my son's girlfriend. Simple as that. Trust me, Claire.
0: I do trust you, Helen. And you know what? I'm proud of you. Come up here and give me a hug. Actually, don't bother. Shall I wait for you outside?
1: Thanks, Claire. Thanks for the lift home, Claire. And thanks once again for all your advice, friendship and help. You've given me the strength and confidence to stand back and let two young people in love work it out for themselves.
0: It's never too late to learn about oneself, Helen.
1: Fancy a little drinky to celebrate my personal growth?
0: I don't mind if I do.
1: A big glass of red, do you?
0: Yes, that would be
9: Mom.
0: Great.
1: Gareth!
9: Mum!
1: Gareth, come here!
9: Oh, Mum!
1: Oh, Gareth!
9: Oh, Mum!
1: Oh, Gareth!
0: I'll pour my own drink, shall I?
9: I've left her, Mum! I've left Chantel! I couldn't stand being bossed around by her anymore. I couldn't stand her nagging. I couldn't stand the way she thought she owned me. I couldn't stand her endless put-downs. I'll miss the sex, though.
1: Gareth, go to your room.
9: But, Mum, I've been waiting for you to come home all day.
1: Room, now!
0: Come on, Helen, that was a bit uncalled for. They were cohabiting. You must have known they were having sex.
1: It's not that.
0: Well, what is it?
1: I have just given that trollop... £1,000 to leave my son alone.
0: Té ou café? We've got some herbal teas if you prefer, Monique.
10: Do you have camomile?
0: Oui, I think so. Brian, when you've finished carrying Monique's trunk upstairs, will you make her a cup of chamomile tea?
11: Just coming.
10: Claire, I think my stay here will be very happy.
0: Monique, I'm sure it will be.
11: Right, chamomile it is.
10: Oh, Brian, please don't. I can make my own tea.
11: Oh, no trouble.
0: Brian, Monique was just saying that she likes to do yoga first thing in the morning, but apparently her room's too small. I said she could do it in the living room. We'd just work around her. What do you think? You'd be okay with that, wouldn't you?
12: 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The producer was Katie Tyrrell.
13: How much is that vase?
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19: Charlie says, love my good and plenty. Charlie says, really ring the bell. 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
23: A life of bliss. Being the biography of a bachelor with Diana Churchill, Colin Gordon, Eleanor Summerfield, and Percy Edwards. Business interlude in the life of that shy young boss, David Alexander Bliss, better known to us as George Cove.
24: Spent a half hour with old Hood.
25: Yeah, it's club. I can hardly believe it.
24: Well, then he happens to be your boss. You're bound to have a distorted picture.
25: Well, I suppose so.
24: Actually, he's quite human.
25: Good gracious, I didn't know it was that distorted.
24: We get on pretty well together, too.
25: Yeah, you haven't mentioned me.
24: Fishing for company?
25: Oh, no, that's interesting.
24: Well, I don't know whether he was being tactful because I'm your brother-in-law, but he couldn't have been fairer.
25: Why? What did he say?
24: He didn't mention you.
25: You can't say fair enough.
24: Bless your heart. Did I tell you what he really said?
25: What?
24: That you'd made a big success of running the branch office.
25: Honestly?
24: Honestly.
25: Oh, gosh. Wonders will never cease.
24: He said that, too. That really proves my point, you know. A dry sense of humor and a taste for scotch. What could be more human than that?
25: No, don't worry. I was only joking. He's a very nice chap, actually. But you're still right about the distorted picture.
24: I certainly can't visualize him, well, relaxing over a noggin.
25: Oh, hardly.
24: Well, he did.
25: I just said he was rather stiff.
24: Well, he didn't have that many.
25: rather unapproachable, too.
24: Huh.
25: And I don't mean that unkindly, of course, but... Well, I've never felt I could go to him when I'm in trouble.
24: Well, just as well. The poor man's got to do some work.
25: No, but seriously.
24: Seriously, it's never easy when you're in a position of...
26: Position of authority.
27: I still think you can be approachable. Anyway, I think it's better from your own point of view. I know I'd like to feel Jennifer could come to me if she were worried. And I'm sure she would.
26: Jennifer? Oh, your secretary.
27: Yes.
26: As a matter of fact, you know, it can be a disadvantage. I say that from personal experience. A secretary of mine who went through an emotional crisis. Oh, dear, oh, dear, oh, dear, how that girl could cry.
27: No, what was her name?
26: Oh, I forget now. It was a good many years ago. Attractive little thing, redhead. Went on for week after week. You've never known such chaos. Work was practically at a standstill, and the tension was terrific.
27: Tension?
26: You never knew when the monsoon was going to break. I couldn't sign a letter without the ink running.
27: You wouldn't by any chance be exaggerating?
26: Not by any chance. I've got laundry bills to prove it.
27: What, for all the extra handkerchiefs?
26: Handkerchiefs, shirts, pressing my suits.
27: Pressing your suits?
26: She liked a shoulder to cry on. Yeah, the whole thing was most disconcerting.
27: Oh, I can imagine. You know, there's one thing about it. You may not think much of Jennifer as a secretary, but you must admit she's always bright and cheerful.
26: I admit she's cheerful.
27: Well, that's better than having someone cry on your shoulder.
28: I'm sure you're going to be...
26: Oh, hello, darling.
28: I'm sure you're going to be late for the office, David.
27: Oh, I'm not, you know. That clock's fast.
28: It isn't, you know. I put it right this morning.
27: Really? Good heavens. Why, the fly. He'll be furious if I'm not there when he arrives.
28: Who?
27: Old Hood said he might... Well, I brought a file back last night.
28: On the bookcase, I think. Said what?
27: That he might pop into my office on his way down.
26: Yes, you can hardly expect him to be approachable at the moment. After all, he's got a problem of his own.
27: Has he?
26: Oh, of course, I didn't tell you. You know he's got a son?
27: Yes, Donald.
26: Mm.
27: I've met him once or twice. Why?
26: He's studying to be an architect, and his father doesn't approve of his plans.
27: Doesn't approve of
28: his... He's planning to get married.
27: Honestly?
26: No, that's what Hood suspects anyway.
27: But he's not sure?
26: Pretty sure.
27: Who's the girl, do you know?
26: No, and neither does he. Not even her name. The whole affair's a deep, dark secret.
27: Then how does he happen to know about it at all?
26: Well, would you say it was easy to keep something from him?
27: What, from old Hood?
26: Yeah.
27: Oh, gosh, anything but. He literally reads my mind.
26: Yes, but that comes under a rather special heading.
27: Rather special heading?
26: Space fiction. Only thing I'll leg up, boy.
27: But if he doesn't know...
28: Poppet, you ought to be going.
27: Yes, all right, but doesn't know who the girl is, I don't see how he can disapprove.
26: Well, believe me, he does, violently. Understandably, too. Apparently this, what did you say his name was, the son?
27: Donald.
26: Well, apparently Donald's about to take his final exam. He ought to be concentrating on his work, not on marriage.
27: Well, there's something in that, but I wouldn't know the answer. I mean, what can his father do about it?
26: Nothing, really, especially with it being wrapped in secrecy. It couldn't be more frustrating for him, and you know what that means.
27: Well, he'll be even more unapproachable than usual. Still, never mind. I know the answer to that.
28: You do?
27: Approach him at the double. Cheerio. See you this evening.

0: Mr. Bliss's secretary, who's calling?
1: Hello, Jennifer.
0: Donald, it's you. Where are you phoning from?
1: The call box near the house. Is it all right to talk?
0: Yes, David hasn't turned up yet. Hope he's not going to be late. We're expecting his nibs. Expecting your father. Sorry about that. I just can't get used to the idea of... darling Donald.
1: You know something? I think Father's more or less guessed I want to get married.
0: Oh, dear, has he?
1: Afraid so. Not that it matters. I've got to tell him about us sometime.
0: Yes, and I know what will happen when you do. Still, at least it'll be original.
1: Original?
0: He'll gain a daughter and I'll lose a job.
1: Nonsense. I'm sure you wouldn't.
0: I'm sure he would.
1: You're wrong about Father, you know, but then it's difficult for you to know what he's really like.
0: Yeah, I suppose so.
1: Actually, he's quite human.
0: Golly, I wasn't even close. Sorry, I'm only joking.
1: Look, I hate all this secrecy. Not for myself, for you.
0: Yes, but I think it's for the best, darling, and I don't mind, not a bit. It's a bit of a strain, though. I'm terrified I'll blurt it out to David one of these days.
1: Well, there's no reason why he shouldn't be let into the secret, is there?
0: Golly, there is. You know, he'd soon be in trouble.
1: I'm sure he wouldn't think of saying anything to Father.
0: No, of course not. That's the trouble. He says things without thinking. He's as bad as I am for that. Well, perhaps that's being unkind. Jolly nearly, though. Besides, it wouldn't be fair to tell him, really. It'd only put him in an awkward position.
1: You may be right.
0: I do hope he's not going to be late. His nibs will be furious.
1: I shouldn't worry about that. His nibs are still in the middle of breakfast.
0: Is he? Oh, good. Oh, dear, did I say it again? I can't think why you love me.
1: Just because you're you.
0: Oh, stupid reasons.
1: You love me?
0: Oh, stupid questions.
1: I'll never get tired of hearing the answer.
0: All right, then. Darling Donald,
2: I... Morning, Jennifer.
0: I am afraid you've got the wrong number. There you are at last.
2: Well, not another wrong number.
0: Yes.
2: I don't know what's the matter with the exchange just lately. I've never known so many.
0: Yeah, I know. Practically every time he rings, the phone rings.
2: I thought perhaps it's old Hood to say he wasn't coming. Oh, well, start of another day. Bring the post into my office.
0: Righto.
2: Don't forget to put the phone through.
0: No, I won't. Very poor hall this morning, only four. One of those is for his nibs. I didn't readdress it because I knew he was coming in. That one, look.
2: Oh, yes. Hey, guess what? Tony bumped into him last night.
0: Into his nibs?
2: At the club. And do you know what he said? That old Hood was quite human.
0: Good gracious, that's exactly what... That's exactly the opposite I should have said.
2: Well, we're bound to have a distorted picture.
0: You're bound to...
2: And Tony's a pretty good judge of character, so there you are. There's probably something in it.
0: Oh, definitely. They can't both be wrong.
2: They?
0: I know somebody else who thinks the same.
2: Really?
0: Mm.
2: Who's that?
0: Oh, you wouldn't know him, but that's exactly what he said.
2: What?
0: That his father was human. His name was human. What's the matter with me this morning? Sounding more like you every minute. Sorry, just a joke. What on earth was he doing there?
2: Relaxing over a noggin.
0: Mr. Hood?
2: I know. I couldn't visualize that either. Come think of it. I've never visualized him as having a private life at all. Oh, well, we must get on. Let's see. You can file there.
0: Yeah, all right.
2: It's strange, you know, but I don't think we ever do. Not when we work with people. Now, I've been with old Hood for donkey's years now, and yet, as far as I'm concerned, he still remains, just a face across a desk.
0: Yes, I know. Frightening, isn't it?
2: But behind that face is a man. A man with problems like you and I.
0: You speak for yourself. Sorry.
2: You'd better be on your best behavior when he's here. There happens to be a problem behind that face at the moment. And it must be quite a headache, too.
0: Really? What's that?
2: Well, you know his son, Donald. Hello? David Bliss. Oh, good morning, face.
0: Oh.
2: Good morning, sir. I've been expecting you.
3: I've been delayed. I'll be wanting to take the figures on the Chandler affair. Seated, will you?
2: Straight away.
3: Oh, and Dave Bliss.
2: Sir?
3: About the warning. I'm not in the best of moods this morning. I've got a headache.
2: Yes, so I hear. And jolly worrying, too. Especially as he's got... Oh, a headache.
3: Aye.
2: I'm sorry. I thought you were talking about
3: Never mind what you thought. I'll be with you in 5 minutes. Have those figures ready.
2: Oh, don't worry, sir. I'll see to it. Goodbye. Yeah, he wants the Chandler figures.
0: Chandler? Oh, yes, I know. They're here in the filing cabinet.
2: Oh, good. Now we'll see how your filing system really works. You better get them out straight away. He sounded in a hurry.
0: What were you going to tell me just before he rang? It sounded quite interesting.
2: Oh, yes. Well, his son Donald's planning to get married.
0: Is he? No.
2: Secretly. Have you found them?
0: No, but I can't see straight away. Caldecott, Campbell. I suppose you heard about it from Tony.
2: Yes.
0: How much does his nibs suspect, you know?
2: Oh, just that, well, that Donald has matrimonial tendencies.
0: Oh, I see. And what does he think of the idea?
2: Well, disapproves violently. Understandably, too.
0: Understandably?
2: Well, yes, to be fair. I mean, Donald ought to be concentrating on his work.
0: Well, how do you know he's not?
2: Well, it stands to reason.
0: Don't stand to reason, and it's not fair. How do you know she doesn't encourage him to work? Refuse to see him in the evening so that he can stay at home and study. And I do, you know, often. Good girl, Sue. Often.
2: Jennifer.
0: Oh, well, we can be just as sensible as men about these things.
2: Jennifer.
0: More, if anything.
2: Jennifer.
0: Much more. Anyway, it's absolutely ridiculous to... What?
2: You're sounding like me again.
0: I happen to feel strongly about it.
2: You know, this is where experience counts.
0: Experience?
2: Of sounding like me. I've had years of it. Why didn't you tell me before?
0: Tell you what?
2: Why, I'm not unapproachable, surely.
0: I'm sorry, I don't know what you mean.
2: Well, you don't have to say anything if you don't want to. Have you found the Chandler figures?
0: No, not yet. Caldecott, Campbell, Campion. I wanted to tell you, David, really, I did, only... Well...
2: Only what?
0: It puts you in such an awkward position.
2: Oh, good gracious, you don't think I mind about... Awkward? Huh?
0: Well, with his nibs. You'd never hear the last of it if he discovered you knew.
2: Gosh, I never thought of that.
0: Well, it's true, though.
2: Horribly. I say, I wish you hadn't told me. No, I don't mean that seriously, of course. I'm glad you have.
0: You sure?
2: Positive.
0: Oh, good.
2: Your secret's safe enough with me. You know that, don't you?
0: Campbell, Campion, Carey.
2: I'm jolly glad for you, Jennifer. You must be very happy.
0: Oh, wonderful. Except for one thing.
2: What's that?
0: I shall be Mrs. Hood. Still, what's in a name?
2: Oh, what indeed. Besides, you'll be Mrs. Donald Hood.
0: Ah, music.
2: Yes, well, you better get those figures out for your future father-in-law. Oh, good heavens, here he is. Quickly.
3: Morning.
0: Morning.
2: Hello, sir.
3: Come in a dickens of a hurry. Have you got those Chandler figures?
0: Yeah, well, it won't be a jiffy, sir. Fairbrother, Falcon, Farley, Farrell.
3: What the devil are you doing?
0: Looking it up.
3: Under what? Figures?
0: Oh, well, no. Of course not. Under father-in-law.
2: What on earth are you talking about? We want the Chandler figures, Mrs. Hood. Here, Mrs. Hood. The Chandler figures, Miss Donald.
3: Cartwright.
2: Miss Cartwright.
3: Get them out and leave us, will you?
0: Yes, sir. Dickinson, Dobson, Dolling, Dorry.
3: Miss Cartwright.
0: Yes, what? Oh, golly.
2: I'll find them, Jennifer. That'll be all, thank you.
0: Yes, sir. I'm sorry. I don't know what's wrong with me this morning. Oh, sorry.
2: How's the headache, sir?
3: Right under my very nose.
2: Good gracious, really? That's probably sinus. Right, I see you. You've guessed. Guessed wrong, though. Completely. Here we are. Chandler. I've got a bottle of aspirin in my desk. At least I think I... Yes, I have. There you are, sir.
3: Are you going to sack her, or shall I do it myself?
2: Oh, now look, sir. I know how you feel.
3: I've got no time to argue, Bliss. Give her a week's salary and tell her to get out of here just as... No. No, just a second. It might serve my purpose better to keep her on for the moment. We'll leave that pending. I'm late for an appointment.
2: Oh, dear. Jennifer!
4: Coming!
0: Well, when do I go?
2: You don't.
0: I don't?
2: No.
0: Well, why? What did he say?
2: That it might serve his purpose. Whatever that means.
0: Might mean anything. Nothing good, though.
2: I'm sorry, Jennifer. Terribly sorry, but there was nothing I could do. Here, have my... That's funny. I must have got one somewhere. I usually carry two... Honestly, that's typical of me. Oh, well, you better use this instead.
0: What?
2: My shoulder.
0: Oh, no.

0: No, Psyche, I'm not in the mood this evening.
1: You were saying, David, about Mr. Hood.
0: He decided not to sack her after all.
2: Why? Do you know?
0: Well, I didn't then, but I do now. His son rang up this afternoon.
2: And?
0: He's not to see Jennifer or to contact her in any way. Otherwise, she gets her card.
2: Have you ever known such a dirty trick?
0: No, neither have I. yet you say he's human, Tony. Why, good gracious, he's no more human than... Well, then... I wasn't going to say you. Of course I wasn't. I never have believed he was capable of such a rotten trick. Honestly, I'd like to... So would I.
3: I know how you feel, but remember what I said this morning? It's never easy, you know.
0: Easy?
3: If you're in a position of authority.
0: Well, I don't care what you say. I still think it's an unforgivable trick. Don't you, Anne?
1: She'll soon get over it, Poppy.
3: Well, of course she will.
0: But you don't understand. She's really in love.
3: Well, in that case, it's only a matter of waiting till Donald can afford to support her, and they can live happily ever after. Well, they can get married anyway. It'll sort itself out.
0: I hope so, for Jennifer's sake. She was in a terrible state today. And do you know what? No. I went without a handkerchief.
3: Oh, no.
1: You didn't.
0: Believe it or not. Hope so for my sake, too. I had to get an important letter off, and do you know how long it took? The whole afternoon.
1: Not seriously?
0: Well, yes. I can only type with one finger.
3: Oh, dear, poor old lad. Still, never mind. It gives you something to look forward to.
0: Something to look?
3: The end of the monsoon season.
1: Letters ready to signature, office tidy, all papers in their proper place, and as a special feat, bet you didn't notice.
0: What?
1: The calendar on your desk showing the right date.
0: Not quite.
1: Why not? Today's Friday. Oh, golly. Still, only a month out.
0: Right, I tell you what I have noticed. How jolly efficient you've been for the last few days.
1: I've got a lot of time to make up.
0: Nonsense.
1: I have, you know. A month, in fact. I know, because that's the last time I changed the calendar. Right, Simon?
0: Yes, of course. So it's a month ago, eh? Well, a lot of water's flowed under the bridge since then.
1: Oh, really, there's no need to keep reminding me.
0: Oh, no. No, I didn't mean that. You've been absolutely wonderful. And it can't have been easy.
1: No, hardly. Never is. But then we're not the only ones. Lots of people in love have to be apart.
0: Yes, but you're not even allowed to contact Donald. At least they can write to each other.
1: Yes. Yes, they can do that.
0: Well, that's definitely out as far as you're concerned. Oh, old Hood would be on to it in a second. I bet he rushes downstairs every morning as soon as he hears the postman.
1: Ah, it's a nice thought, especially if it's an early post. Oh, by the way, here's his usual weekend reading. Files brought forward to the attention of. Quite a pile this week.
0: Oh, gosh, he'll never have time to wade through that, huh? Well, I better throw some of them out.
1: No, he will have time if he's up so early.
0: It'll take him the whole weekend to go through these. Well, let's see. I'll sort out the important ones. What have we got here?
1: Yeah, that one's particularly important. It's vitally important. The future of the firm depends on...
0: What's this?
1: Good gracious, a letter.
0: Hidden in the file and addressed to Donald.
1: Now, how on earth did that get there?
0: It's in your handwriting.
1: It's a forgery.
0: Jennifer, I'm surprised at you.
1: Oh, it's perfectly safe. You hand the files to his nibs, Mr. Hood. He puts them straight in his briefcase, hurries off home, puts his briefcase on the hall stand, and Donald collects the letter.
0: Oh, no. No, I'm sorry, but no. It wouldn't work.
1: Why, if not, it always has before.
0: Before? Why? How many times have you done this?
1: Only three.
0: Counting this one?
1: No.
0: I see. This is the fourth. Mm. And the fatal day was a month ago. In other words, every Friday.
1: Special delivery.
0: With Mr. Hood acting as messenger boy.
1: Great, sir.
0: And me acting as a sort of agent passing secret messages.
1: Well, I suppose you could put it like that. You ought to have a number, really.
0: Number?
1: Yeah, or a code name. Let's think. Secret agent, what's your lucky number?
0: That's the whole point, Jennifer. I haven't got a lucky number, and my code name's Catastrophe.
1: Ridiculous. You're the best man we've got. Oh, please, just this once.
0: No. No, Jennifer. Definitely no.
1: The last time.
0: No, Jennifer.
1: Oh, it must be. Donald's vacation is over on Monday.
0: Do you realize what would happen to me if Hood found the letter?
1: The firing squad.
0: Yes, and that's partly right, too. Still, if it's really the last time...
1: Well, yes, it is, but perhaps it is asking too much of you.
0: Well, don't be silly. Leave it to 13.
1: Leave it to... Oh!
0: Secret Agent 13. Right. To work. Slip the letter back in the file, so...
1: Is it one of the important ones?
0: Vital. Now, I'll have to cut this pile down a bit, you know. He might... Let's see. He might start looking through them himself.
1: Holly, what an awful thought.
0: No, all these can go away. Look, leaving four, and I'm afraid they're pretty important.
1: Yeah, four's jolly good. He's had more than that before now.
0: Well, that's all right, then. Well, I wonder what's happened to the messenger. He's late.
1: Why, what time is it?
0: 6:20.
1: Good gracious. I'll put these away in my office.
0: Yes, all right. Oh, dear.
1: What's the matter?
0: I was just thinking. I wonder what old Hood would say if he knew he was a messenger of love.
1: Oh, I tremble to think. Well, be a sec.
4: Good evening, bless you.
0: Oh, hello, sir.
4: I'm sorry I'm late, but I couldn't get away.
0: Oh, that's all right, sir. You're a busy boy.
4: That wasn't by any chance meant sarcastically.
0: What, sir?
4: I'm a busy boy.
0: Oh, yes, I'm sure you are.
4: In the deal, that's what you call me.
0: Oh, gosh, I see. Oh, no, I meant busy man.
4: Ah, at last.
0: So you are, too. But then that speaks for itself in your position.
4: Does it? Why?
0: Well, it's obvious, surely. I mean, you're the general messenger. You're the messing general. The general manager. I'm sorry. Getting a bit muddled.
4: That speaks for itself, too. I've got the Chandler contract here for your signature. It's here in my briefcase somewhere.
0: Oh, by the way, that's your weekend reading there, sir.
4: Well, that's funny. I could have sworn... here it is.
0: Yeah, not too bad this week, actually. Only four.
4: Four what?
0: Secret letters. Love files. Four files. Still, I'm sure you've got plenty of your own.
4: You're right, I have. Look, your signature there. Look. Any number?
0: 13.
4: 13?
0: Yes, you know. Secretly. secretly, I'm a bit tired this evening. There you are, sir. Duly signed.
4: Thanks. Well, you might as well get Miss Cartwright to... Bliss.
0: Sir?
4: Is that how you usually sign yourself?
0: Well, yes, of course. David Catastrophe. I say, I must be tired.
4: Oh, you blithering idiot. Look, cross it out, sign it again, initial it, and tell Miss Cartwright to put it in the post. I'm going home. Good night.
0: Good night, sir. Have a nice weekend.
4: Mr. Bliss wants you.
5: All right, sir. Yes, sir?
0: Take this, would you, Miss Cartwright, and see that it goes off. Has he gone?
1: Yes. I see he's taking the files, all right.
0: Oh, yes, that part went off smoothly enough.
1: Will something go wrong?
0: Have a look at my signature on that contract, the one I've crossed out.
1: The one you... Oh, dear.
0: I'm sorry.
1: Oh, that's all right. Do you think he suspects anything?
0: Difficult to tell. He didn't say anything.
1: Oh, well, we'll know soon enough.
0: Monday morning, as ever is. Honestly, you know, it's so jolly appropriate, I think I'll adopt it in future.
1: What?
0: David Alexander Catastrophe. Zero hour.
1: You've really got the Monday morning feeling. Come on, now, cheer up. It may never happen. Like to answer some of these letters?
0: Yes, I suppose so.
1: I'll go and get my notebook.
0: Well, there's one thing about it. I'll know what's behind that face the moment he walks in.
1: Oh, for goodness sake, stop worrying. If he was going to call in on his way down, he'd have been here ages ago. The danger's over.
0: Oh, no. Don't say that. It's fatal. Go and get your notebook.
1: Righto, but I still think you're... Oh, good morning, sir.
4: Good morning, Miss Cartwright. Mr. Bliss in his office?
0: Oh, gosh.
4: Well, did you have a nice weekend, Catastrophe?
0: Quite nice, sir.
4: I brought you the files back. You'll find I've made a few notes. Here we are. Oh, by the way, there was one letter I wanted to discuss with you. It's in the top file here, I think. Here it is. Now, let's see. My very own darling Donald. You know, that's rather a pleasant change after the usual run of business letters, don't you think? This is just to say how very much I love you and to thank you for your wonderful letter, which, perhaps I better not read it to you, though. It's a trifle personal, as you no doubt gathered. Well, what do you got to say for yourself?
0: Nothing, sir, except that I don't think much of people who... Well, who...
4: Read other people's letters.
0: Frankly, no.
4: Miss Cartwright's very own darling Donald insisted I read it.
0: He did?
4: Apparently he was trying to prove something. Well, I haven't got time to discuss it fully, but I'll tell you this much. It's a very sensible letter. I'll quote again. That's if I can find it. Ah, here, yes. I agree with your father... Now, what could be more sensible than that?
0: nothing, sir. He agrees with you about what, though?
4: About waiting before they get married. You know, you're going to have a problem on your hands. I hope you realize that.
0: Problem, sir?
4: It's bound to be tricky having the general manager's daughter-in-law as your secretary.
0: You don't mean you actually approve of, that is, that you...
4: Well, I've no great objection. After all, it could have been worse. I might have had a daughter.
0: Oh, God. I couldn't be more pleased. Tony was obviously right.
4: Tony?
0: My brother-in-law.
4: Oh, aye, of course. Why, what did he say?
0: That you were human. Yeah, I mean...
4: Well, I wouldn't count on that. Well, I must be off. Cheerio, 13. I'll keep in contact. I think Mr. Bliss wants you, Jennifer.
5: Yes, I know, sir.
4: Good morning.
5: Good morning, sir. Already, I've got my notebook and... Good gracious!
0: What?
5: His Nibs! He called me Jennifer.
0: Well, naturally, he's your future father-in-law. Do you know what he just said? That he approves. He approves, Jennifer.
5: Of what?
0: Well, of you and Donald, of course.
5: I don't believe it.
0: It's true, honestly.
5: David, that's most wonderful news.
0: It only goes to show that behind that face is a man, and a jolly nice one at that. The sort of man that, well, that you can picture relaxing over a noggin. Oh, I'm so glad for you, Jennifer.
5: Can't tell you how happy I am. I'm so happy I could... Oh, David!
0: Oh, dear. Just a second. I say, this is obviously one of those days when everything goes right. Look.
5: What?
0: Two handkerchiefs.
6: That was A Life of Bliss. The artists taking part were David Bliss, George Cole, Anne Fellows, Dinah Churchill, Tony Fellows, Colin Gordon, Psyche the Dog, Percy Edwards, and Eleanor Summerfield as Jennifer Cartwright, Mr. Hood, Barry K. Barnes, Donald Hood, Desmond Carrington. This recorded program was written by Godfrey Harrison and produced by Leslie Bridgemont.

31 and a half, 32, 33, 35, 40, and 10 is 50, and 50 is a pound. At first, when you are given change in new money, it may sound rather odd. So if you're puzzled by 31 and a half, 32, 33, 35, 40, and 10 is 50, and 50 is a pound, think decimal. Now there are 100 new pence in a pound. Think decimal. 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

0: welcome to Chain Reaction. I'm Dave Gorman. My guest this evening is one of the most successful comedians of his generation. He's actually one of the country's most successful comedians regardless of generation, but to be honest, he's such a high achiever, I just find the implied information that he's of a different generation to me comforting in some small way. Not only does he have a string of awards, he also has a passable ability on the banjo and a number one record to his name, although I should point out that those last two facts are entirely unrelated. Ladies and gentlemen, Frank Skinner. Frank, thank you for joining us. It's very nice to see you. And you are going back on the road. You took a long time away from stand-up, and you've kind of got into it in the last couple of years.
1: Yes. The Credit Crunch Cabaret.
0: Yes.
1: Is the show which I host, and it's cheap tickets for people who are suffering from the recession, is the idea.
0: Yeah.
1: It's to get people through the gloom of the economic crisis. It's the sort of, you know, the sort of thing that people did during the war. Comedians would entertain people, and in a way of, you know, sort of keeping the Nazis at bay. So I'm doing that.
0: Not to overstate your contribution.
1: No.
0: But you went back to doing stand-up after... How long were you away from doing live stuff?
1: Well, doing proper stand-up, as I would call it, I was away for 10 years, and then I went back to doing it again, partly to prove that I could, partly because I felt that I'd lost my mojo a little bit, and I needed to go back to the source. I don't mean to start drinking again. No, I did think about that as well. But mainly because the TV work dried up.
0: But that's not actually the reason, is it? Because...
1: Oh, no, that's the reason.
0: But you wouldn't be doing it if you weren't really enjoying it, because you don't have to go and do some work to earn a crust.
1: No. But, my life savings were with an American company called AIG. But this isn't a joke. And so now I find I've developed my old hunger all over again. I was expecting a sort of theatrical awe from the crowd. But, you know...
0: It doesn't count now he's asked for it.
1: No. And also, you know, millionaire loses money. It's more of a cheer than an awe, isn't it? I've still got some money, I don't need to fret about me, but I decided at that point I was going to go back on the road anyway, so it wasn't about that, but it's interesting that the two coincided. My bank manager had told me previously that I would be financially secure for the rest of my life, which was a cause of some celebration. But also, if someone tells you you'll be financially secure for the rest of your life, it sounds like a dream, but then when you then start working, the next time you work, you kind of feel like one of those blokes you used to read about in the local paper who won the lottery and said, but I'm still going to work at my job lathe operating. And you think, what kind of an idiot are you? But as it turned out, when I started doing stand-up again, I did what I know you were doing recently. You were, bear with me, doing little clubs and trying out new material, and I love that. I love that more than the tour. I loved going to a club with 15 minutes of stuff I had never tried. And I'm very Roman Catholic when it comes to doing new material. I won't mix in a bit of old material. Or people are saying to me, if it's going rough, you can always, you know, drop back on your tried and trusted. No. I'm gonna do 15 minutes of completely new material, and if it dies, I'll go down with it. And I loved it. Even if it died, I felt all sort of romantic and troubled on the way home. I started smoking again, so I'd look like a sort of a James Dean in New York 1958 figure. Well, more Samuel Beckett nowadays. But I'd forgotten how brilliant. In fact, the first gig I did, I actually said to a bloke in the front row, you should come up here, it's brilliant. Having forgotten that it didn't really work like that.
0: It sort of did work like that for you when you started, because didn't you book a room in Edinburgh for yourself before you'd actually done any gigs?
1: Yes. Well, the first, what used to be called alternative comedy I'd seen, I saw in Edinburgh in 1987. And I thought, this is what I want to do. This is great. So I went home. I had 400 quid in the bank. And I found up this venue in Edinburgh. This was like in September, immediately after the festival. And I said, I'm going to come and do a stand-up show next year. I want to book a room. And he said, how long are you going to do? I said, well, I don't know, a couple of hours. He said, no, nobody does that long. He said, an hour will be fine. And I said, okay, I'll have an hour for 2 weeks. And I sent the money. I didn't have a joke. I hadn't done a gig. I had nothing. I'd booked myself into a room to do the Edinburgh Festival. And I actually toyed with the idea of not doing any gigs, of just writing a load of stuff and just turning up and doing it there for the first time. And then I thought, no, I'll give it a go, you know, just to get the cobwebs off it. And I started dying quite a lot on a regular basis and was rubbish at it. But because I'd spent 400 quid on it, I was going to determine to stick at it.
0: And how did the first 2 weeks of the festival actually go when you got there?
1: Well, the most people I got was eight. And the second highest was five. I had one day when nobody turned up at all. I didn't do the show that day. I wasn't the only one. There used to be a children's show in before me, and often no one turned up to their show. And the terrible thing is they'd be sitting around saying, oh, I don't know what we can do, really, and it's going so badly. But they were in clown makeup. So I didn't feel so bad about it. But I got two reviews, both of which were that kind of a show's promise type review. And then I did one gig when I was there, which wasn't one of my book gigs. I did 10 minutes at the place called the Fringe Club, which was notoriously horrible.
0: That's a real pit.
1: Yeah, the audience, well, it's literally a pit. Some of the audience sat above you, so they used to tip beer on you and stuff like that. And I went out and I was so frightened, the fear turned into rage. And I went out and I started really laying into the crowd and picking on people. And I stormed it, absolutely stormed it. It was a fabulous sort of road to Damascus experience. And talking about it now, I can feel the sort of excitement playing with my nerve endings. So I knew then I could really properly do it. I'd already had one or two good gigs. The third gig I ever did in Birmingham, I got an encore and sex. obviously one at the gig and one after. But I really thought, well, this, you know, clearly is the job I've been searching for my whole life.
0: Just to put that in context, most people when you start doing stand-up, you sort of start off by doing 5 minutes and then 10 and then 20 and it grows very, very slowly. Booking yourself in for an hour at the Edinburgh Festival is like a man walking past a trainer shop and then calling up and booking himself to run the 100 metres at the Olympics.
1: But it wasn't overconfidence, it was ignorance. I was living in West Bromwich at the time, so I didn't see a lot of telly. And I really was quite ignorant of how it all worked. I mean, I'm being completely serious about that. I just didn't know what the system was. And this was another coincidence. When I went down to London to do clubs, and I used to sleep in my car because I didn't know anyone in London, I used to go down and do these gigs, and people were coming on and shouting about Margaret Thatcher and saying, yah, yah, Nicaragua, and stuff. It was very, very right-on comedy. And I would go on and do, you know, knob jokes. And often, you know, they didn't like it. I wasn't aware of what the alternative sort of PC thing was at all. I was ignorant to that. I did the same sort of jokes I did with my mates at the factory or in the pub. But just at that time, people were getting a bit fed up of that type of comedy and actually wanted some jokes. So by some fluke, I arrived at exactly the right time.
0: Well, you've been described as a kind of poster boy for lad culture. Do you feel like you're pigeonholed? Like, you're actually like you're an opera buff and you're an art lover and you are. Yeah. Or have I just blown your cover?
1: No, it's fine.
0: But you're kind of, you know, you're interested in this diverse range of things, but people do sort of peg you down as the knob joke guy.
1: Yeah.
0: Does that annoy you or is that just...
1: It doesn't annoy me anymore. There's a Channel 4 programme called The Top 100 Comedians of All Time. And I was watching that round a friend's house. I didn't want to watch it, and she said to me, oh, let's watch it. I just want to watch the beginning. Of course, once I'd watched seven or eight placings, I was thinking, well, hold on. Either I have to wait to see where I come in this, or I could be putting myself in the terrible position of waiting, getting into the top 10 and thinking I've either done brilliantly, or I'm not in it. And we waited, and she was saying to me, oh, I really could. I said, I am not going until I know where I am in this bloody top. You wanted to watch it. And I was getting quite anxious. She was moving away some of her favourite ornaments. And I was number 26, I think, right, in the end. You know, this was living and dead comedians. I was quite happy with that. But it did say Frank Skinner, a comedian for the loaded generation. And I thought, doesn't that mean out of date and past it, basically? So I immediately, the joy of being number 26 was destroyed by having been slurred and written down as some sort of faded old lad.
0: Well, this is one of the things I mean about the kind of the vulnerability, because stand-up appears to be a game for people with thick skins who can, you know, rough it with the best of them and so on. And actually, you're very honest about how little tiny comments sort of hurt. And we all know how much they do, but most of us wouldn't be brave enough to actually acknowledge that that's an upsetting thing to hear.
1: I did an Edinburgh show before I did the tour, and I was, you know, doing material there. And an old friend of mine came to see the show, and I saw her after, and she said, "Oh, Matt, you're going to have a lot of fun with this show on tour." And I thought, what the hell did she mean by that? Did she mean, you're going to have a lot of fun trying to work this load of rubbish into a tour? Or you're going to have a lot of fun on tour, but it certainly ain't going to be on stage, mister. And I lay awake thinking of all the possible meanings of having a lot of fun on tour. So, yeah, I suppose there is a certain vulnerability revealed in that.
0: You also talk about not being nervous before you go on, though, which sort of seems at odds with this very vulnerable
1: side. Well, because part of me thinks I am the king of comedy in exile. And, I do.
0: There's 25 people you need to kill.
1: Yeah. Some of them are already dead. And that isn't, I'm not taking any responsibility for that. Yeah, so there's part of me that thinks I'm really brilliant and funny. And, I mean, just like the funniest bloke on the planet. And part of me that thinks this might be the night when I'm suddenly, you know, the bird of comedy flies off my shoulder and I'm left helpless and alone. So it's the balance between those two positions.
0: Well, you're sort of talking about the conversations you've had with your bank manager before. You obviously live in very different circumstances to those you grew up in.
1: Mm. Whenever I speak about my childhood to David Baddiel, he always asks me if I grew up in the 1920s. For example, I always grew up with an outside toilet. You know, our toilet was outside the house. And there was no light in it. And if you went out there at night, it was quite scary because there were spiders and it was completely dark, etc. And eventually, they modernised the council houses that we lived in, and a guy came from the council, and he said, "We're going to put a toilet inside the house." And my dad said, "A toilet inside the house?" And honestly, I remember him saying, "That's a bit unhygienic." And, you know, he was right, wasn't he? There's something disgusting about having a toilet inside a house. Surely, it should be outside. All logic says that.
0: It's hard to agree when you've always lived in a world where toilets are indoors, but I see where you're coming from.
1: Yeah, there seems something wrong about, you know, there's some things you really want to do outdoors. You know. So anyway, we didn't bathe very much at all. People honestly think I'm making this up for sort of comic effect, but our bath usually had, like, washing and newspapers in it. And honestly, I would have maybe two baths a year. And I'm not kidding. I'd stand by the sink and I'd wash my armpits and wash my face and neck and, you know. I mean, I didn't have a sex life at that age. What difference did it make? I honestly remember in school holidays, I would wear the same clothes basically for 6 weeks. And there was then something which probably most people here haven't experienced. The whole thing of getting your socks on the wrong feet. So they're actually quite uncomfortable because there's a baggy big toe area over your little toes. And

0: uncomfortable because there's a baggy big toe area over your little toes, and your big toe is crammed into what has now become the small toe shell. So we were poor, but, and it is a cliche, but incredibly happy, very sort of loving family.
1: I think there's a few things that set you slightly apart from the circuit, because the circuit is, and I'm a part of this, a very kind of middle class place generally, and you're from a very proper, authentic working class background. You're also a Roman Catholic. You're a man of faith, and the comedy world is full of cynical atheists and things. Do you feel apart from it all? And do you feel that your position as an outsider in those aspects actually helps and enhances what you do?
0: Well, I certainly didn't feel like an outsider in the old days when I was doing the comedy clubs. It was like a family, I thought, the comedian thing. There weren't so many comics then. I think there was about 45 of us who were doing the regular
1: circuit. But even then, you're saying when you came down to London, it would be that kind of political comedy, and you were sort of different for being saltier and earthier.
0: I was, but the political comics, they were telling the same jokes, you know, sort of jokes, as I was in the dressing room. It's only when they went on stage they became very politically correct. It's just that there was no difference between me in the dressing room and me on stage. But no, I always got on very well with them. When I went back this time around, it was a bit different because I was this, you know, established bloke off the telly. And then there's a lot of young comics obviously doing the clubs now on their way up and ambitious, and I don't think they were sure whether to speak to me or not. I mean, one woman said to me, "You're one of the reasons I went into comedy and all that," and I was very moved. And she said, "You know, whenever I die, I think of you dying at the Royal Command Variety Performance, and it makes me feel a lot better." And as you can imagine, I felt very proud about that. The phrase, "whenever I die," you only ever hear in a comedy dressing room or a Buddhist meeting.
1: You talked about experimenting with how much you swear and sort of taking a lot of the swearing out of it.
0: Mm.
1: How does that work out?
0: Well, I should say, first of all, on the subject of being a comedian who talks a lot about sex and is very sort of foul-mouthed and graphic and all that, there's part of me that would love to be the kind of comedian that you are. You're a real ideas man, and I really admire that. You know, it's intelligent comedy, and, you know, it appeals to intelligent people. And I'd like to do that, but whenever I've tried...
1: Believe me, if I'd ever had a threesome, I'd be talking about it. It's lack of source material that keeps me clean.
0: Well, see, with me, I've sat down and thought, I'm going to write a completely clean set, and it's going to be... And I get three lines in, and I've thought of a very funny, filthy joke. I just can't... I mean, it just seems to be me. It's like... Apparently, somebody once asked Oliver Hardy about... He'd had a heart attack or something, and he said, like, I can't lose weight. I'm the fat comic, and that's what I have to be. But it isn't that with me. It's not that I feel pressured to be filthy. It's just that I am filthy.
1: You've been doing it long enough to actually have seen the kind of a shift in the landscape.
0: I've been doing it long enough to see a literal shift in the landscape. We were part of, actually, mainland Europe when I started.
1: But do you look back on things you used to say and think, oh, I wouldn't say that now?
0: You know what? Very... Occasionally, but almost never. Because, like with many people who are kind of in the public eye, you have a sense of them which is actually a caricature of who they really are. It sounds, you hear the topic headings and you think, oh, I know what this is going to be. So if you're talking about having a threesome, for example, then you think, oh, I know what this is going to be. It's going to be one of those comics talking about, you know, where he gets loads of birds and all that kind of stuff. But in fact, when I did have a threesome, I actually found it quite difficult. You know, I didn't like the whispering. And it made me very self-conscious. You know, I was outnumbered. And at one point, and there was a horrible clash of heads. Now, it's part of the FIFA rules, and I'm a big football fan, that if there's a clash of heads, you stop the game immediately. And in fact, and that's the way it usually is with me.

0: sounds like it's going to be some stud, you know, talking about, oh, I did this and I did that. Often I've gone into these things feeling quite insecure and a bit nervous. But I like the idea of intelligent people being able to talk about everything. I think it's really important. There's a big fuss about swearing in comedy and all that. But swearing is irrelevant, really. It's more important to go to those subjects. And the reason I cut swearing out of my act on the last tour was I found that you could talk about quite tricky subjects. And if you didn't swear, it meant you could kind of get the boat into the harbour without any lights on, you know, unnoticed. Then suddenly they're talking about the subject. But if they hear the swear words, they're already backing off. So anything that can get a difficult subject into, you know, so the audience are actually with it is worth doing.
1: There's also, and I think this is kind of like a counterpoint to what people think of you with the sexual stuff and whatever. There was a routine in the last tour about sort of text messaging and nervousness about a girl, which I think is very vulnerable. I don't think you would have done that 10 years earlier. It seemed like you
0: maybe
1: something
0: not
1: different in you and quite vulnerable on stage.
0: It was quite, I mean, that routine was quite a different piece. And I used to end with that routine because I weren't sure I could follow it. But that one, I talk about when you first are in a relationship and you get a text message and you read it 500 times and then you notice there isn't a kiss on it. And what does that mean? And then you send one back and you don't put a kiss on yours and you say, oh, I'm just on my way out. And you, in fact, you're just going out for a pint of milk, but you leave it open because you want her to think that you're going to go out and meet some girls and going to have a fabulous night. And you, she'll at least be frantic at home, if not openly sobbing. And it's all about that terrible game playing of the early stage of a relationship and how horrifying it is and how insecure one gets about it. But there's quite a lot of swearing and filth in that because I get madder and madder. My whole point is when I have a new relationship, which I haven't done for a long time, but when I'm in that position, I become another person. I go, I think it's a form of mental illness, the early stages of a relationship. Pulling apart every little thing they say, you know, what did she mean by that, you know, and where is she going tonight, and is she seeing someone else, and does she think I'm ugly, and why hasn't she said I love you yet, and all that.
1: Because I saw you, for the first time I saw you live was like 19 years ago, with sort of the leather jacket on, and it was, you would never, you just wouldn't have touched that kind of vulnerability in yourself.
0: No, well, I heard a thing on Radio 4 once, when it was this bloke, and he studied sea anemones. That was his job. And the interviewer quite rightly said to him, how can you tell if they're alive or not? And he said, there's only one method, that you have to find signs of growth. And as far as we're concerned, if there's no growth, they're dead. And I think that's probably true of stand-up comedy as well. You have to keep seeing if you can make this work, and what about trying that area? And yeah, you have to change it a bit.
1: Which sort of brings me to the banjo, which is a sentence I thought I'd never say. But you now you're sort of singing songs. For somebody who was like a bolted down guy with a mic stand-up to at quite advanced stage of a career think, do you know what? I'm going to learn an instrument and I'm going to put that in the mix as well. Seems quite odd to me. In a completely positive way, but you're kind of into self-improvement and...
0: Well, I'm thinking of the sea anemone.
1: Yeah.
0: Yeah, I think, you know, it's something new to try. And also, it came from a stand-up routine. It just struck me when I was watching Dad's Army one day that people during the war, comedians, used to write songs about Hitler and the Nazis, comedy songs. Like, you know, we're going to hang up our washing on the Siegfried line and lots of songs about Hitler. And it was sort of a brilliant way of handling the horrors of war, was to do comedy songs about it. And my argument was, if I now wrote a comedy song about the war against terror, it probably wouldn't sell that many singles. And so I then, at the end, I do a bit where I sort of imagine one, which I'll do a brief bit of. It sort of goes, my mate Ali was a dentist, now he's a Muslim fundamentalist. Bang, bang, Baghdad, he's gone bomb mad. Bang, bang, Baghdad, boy. Drove a car bomb through the cordon. Watch out, Mr. Traffic Warden. Bang, bang, Baghdad, he's etc., etc. And I think people now think, well, that's bad taste. People are dying, you know, it's outrageous. But people were dying in World War II, but people still sang funny songs about it. It's a fabulously old-fashioned British way of coping with warfare.
1: And well, you were in a band, am I right, when you were younger as well?
0: Yeah, I was in a few bands. You know, I never had very realistic job ambitions. Initially, I wanted to be a cowboy, and then a footballer, and then a pop star. And of course, that all sounds ridiculous until you realise I became a professional comedian, which is actually no more far-fetched than any of those.
1: And you had a number one single.
0: Three Lions went to number one. I did have a number one. But actually, I had two. You know, Three Lions. Three Lions 98.
1: So you are actually a pop star?
0: Yeah, if I was talking to someone from abroad, I probably would say that I was.
1: So is that kind of, compared to doing stand-up, where, like, the biggest gigs you've done, the rest of it, is the thrill of being the number one recording artist in the country at that time, because that's the childhood fantasy, is that richer and better? And is there a way of describing the kind of the thrill of being that person?
0: Well, we all thought it would go to number one. You know, when people say, I never thought for one moment, we were all saying, oh, it's a definite number one. There's no doubt about that. It's going to be number one. It's going to be really, really popular. Make no mistake. But we did not think that, because even all the big football hits, you know, like World in Motion and Back Home and all that, the fans never sang them. They were hits. They bought the record, but they didn't sing them. But this one, they would sing the song throughout the game. I kept saying to David Baddiel, make the most of this, that we will never have anything like this in our lives again. This is a unique, this is our perfect summer. And he'd say stuff like, my sausage is cold. Can I point out that was it was a catering complaint?
1: See, there's always doubt with you, isn't there?
0: Yeah, exactly. But it's nothing like having a good comedy gig. It just isn't, you know. It was brilliant, feeling a little bit like being part of the England football team for a summer. But it's not like being a comic. I've never come across anything that's like being a comic when it's going well. I mean, nothing. When I'm on stage and it's going well, I honestly think that the rest of life is just not quite the place. And that is the place. It's the most beautiful thing, and it doesn't feel about arrogance or superiority because people are laughing, so it feels like a fabulously shared democratic, you know, it's more like you're conducting an orchestra than being, hey, I'm the head honcho. And when a room is really with you, I mean, it's so, well, you know this as well as I do, it's a beautiful, joyous, fulfilling and a sort of a holy thing.
1: Possibly a good way to finish. So, ladies and gentlemen, Frank Skinner.

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0: Damnification and plastelment. My daughter and son-in-law are late, and I want to see my grandson.
1: You are fond of the child, sir?
0: I love him more than I love brandy or beef or punching a Frenchman.
1: I believe I hear them, sir.
0: You are late. And where is my grandson?
2: Father, please, quiet. He is asleep downstairs.
0: I am very disappointed.
3: Oh, pas encore.
0: Oh, that's slightly better. Should someone check on the child?
1: No need. No, we have a splendid device to do that. Behold our new baby alarmer.
0: There is a piece of string.
1: This string is attached to a wooden dowel in the baby's room. One tug and the dowel comes out, freeing a wheel to move a mechanical arm which nudges a marble down a chute. That triggers a spring which releases a mouse who will run excitedly towards some cheese, pushing it down a hole and dropping it into a seesaw, thereby launching a lead weight into a jar of water which will shatter and splash all over a cat which, being startled, will screech loudly. The baby will be thoroughly alarmed, start to cry, and therefore we will know he's all right. All perfectly simple.
2: Shall we check on him now, dearest?
1: A gentle tug and...

0: He is perfectly happy.
1: Shall we continue your story?
2: What? I can't hear you over the sound of my apparently happy grandson.
0: I shall go and soothe him. I have shut him in a cupboard so he may learn self-reliance.
2: Excellent. Then we shall continue. Last time, you heard how my evil ex-guardian, Mr. Gently Benevolent, returned from the dead for the second time and attempted to frame me for murder. Failing in that scheme, he then kidnapped me and took me to an unknown location where I now sat bound in a darkened and sinistered room.
1: So, Pip-Bin, you're at my mercy. And alas for you, I have no mercy.
3: What do you intend to do?
1: I have drawn up an agenda for our time together. Let me read it to you. One, pain. Two, more pain. Three, quite a lot of suffering. Four, coffee and biscuits. Five, pain again. Six, agony. And finally, seven, any other pain.
3: You are a monster, albeit an organized one.
2: His torturing started in a low-key way.
3: The salmon is a little overdone.
1: Have some wine with it.
3: But this is red wine. With fish. You fiend.
2: But it soon became crueler. He did unspeakable things to me with a range of instruments. He hit me in the face with a violin, pushed a clarinet further up my nose than he should have, and made me wear two tubas as earrings. The only comfort I had was the knowledge that my best friend Harry, wife Rightly, and sister Pippa would be striving valiantly to save me.
4: We haven't a second to lose. These crumpets are very nearly burnt.
5: How can you speak of crumpets when Pip is held captive by Mr. Benevolent?
4: Yes, I'd forgotten. You are right, Pippa. I must start work on a Pip-Bin rescuing device. Immediately. Now. Instantly. First thing tomorrow.
0: Alas. My poor husband is probably dead already. I'm almost certainly a widow now. A young, comely widow. Is it too early to go to parties and flirt with other men?
5: Yes!
0: You are right, dear sister-in-law. I must grieve for him first. I shall commission a memorial to dear, almost certainly dead, Pip.
2: Meanwhile, I was still in Mr. Benevolent's evil and hideous clutches.
1: Do you take milk?
3: Please.
1: And have a biscuit.
3: That's very kind of you.
1: Right, coffee break over. What's next? Ah, yes, more pain.
2: His torments became crueler yet. He gave me the latest best-selling novels, but then ruined the endings.
1: By the way, the first Mrs. Rochester lives in the attic.
3: I was enjoying that!
2: He rubbed my face with herring and got cats to lick it off with their weird rough tongues.
3: Ow! Why can't you have normal tongues like dogs or humans?
2: I could only bear the agony because I knew my family's love would save me.
0: I have designed my memorial, a 1,000-foot statue of dear, pretty definitely late Pip. In the chest shall be a concert hall. People will ascend the trouser staircase and listen to the Pip-Bin Memorial Orchestra, then stroll through the lush, fertile gardens of his loins.
4: And I have drawn up plans for my Pip-Bin rescuing machine. Look. That is me on the left using my Pip-Bin rescuing device to rescue Pip-Bin, who is on the right.
5: And the blank bit in the middle with the huge question mark is your device?
4: Yes, touch of the old inventor's block.
5: Why are you two wasting time on pointless machines and memorials?
0: Overseeing the statue helps me grieve. It will be soothing to watch the men at work. Stripped, almost bare. Oh, how I miss Pip.
5: We all do. But at least I am doing something to find him.
0: What, exactly?
5: I spend hours each day in the house crematorium weeping for his return.
2: As for me, Mr. Benevolent had saved his vilest torture implements for last. Wheels of cheddar, wedges of brie, and truckles of Stilton. Fear ran through me. I was going to be cheeseboarded.
1: Now, let us start with this camembert.
3: But it is not yet runny, you monster.
2: He began his evil work force-feeding me cheese hour after hour and not a glass of port in sight.
3: No man can bear this much cheese by itself. I must have a cracker. Maybe some chutney.
2: Eventually, the inevitable cheese hallucinations began. As before my cheese-scrambled mind came a vision of my own dear sister.
5: Poor Pip. I miss him so. Why, I can almost see him in my mind's eye.
3: Pippa, dear sister Pippa, it is as if I can see you.
5: He speaks. My hallucination speaks.
3: She speaks. My hallucination speaks.
5: And it is as if I can smell him. And he smells really, really cheesy. Oh, I can bear this vision no longer. I must flee the Quietorium.
3: No! Curse these hallucinations of illusory hope.
2: Until finally, Mr. Benevolent had finished his evil tormenting.
1: Well, I think we've worked our way through the agenda. Oh, did I staple gun your nostrils together yet?
6: Yes.
1: Did I flick you with a wet towel?
6: No.
3: Yes, ow!
1: Right, just one more item. Kill Pip Bin. That shouldn't take long.
2: He pulled out a flintlock pistol and aimed it at my head.
1: Goodbye, Pip Bin.
2: In my despair, I had another cruel hallucination.
4: Oops, sorry, wrong room. Oh, hello, Pip. I didn't know you were in here being shot by Mr. Benevolent. I'll go.
7: Hang on.
4: This is probably a silly question, but do you need rescuing?
3: Yes.
4: Wait there, Pip-Bin. I'll just go and get my Pip-Bin rescuing device.
1: That fool. By the time he's fetched his device, you'll be long dead, and my plan for world domination...
4: Got it! Oh, no, sorry, I've forgotten a bit.
1: Ha! By the time he's fetched his missing bit, you'll be long dead, and my plan...
4: Got it! Now, just to set it up...
1: Ha! By the time he's set it up, you...
4: Finished! Now, all I have to do is wait for the vernal equinox. Oh, well, that's not supposed to happen.
1: Curse it. Your falling device has knocked the pistol from my hand.
4: Oh,
1: I must flee. But I shall return. New plan, more evil, blah de blah. You know the form by now.
2: He turned and plunged out of the window.
3: Didn't hurt.
2: And Harry stood triumphant.
4: I have won. Well, that was surprisingly easy. I must admit, it's a bit of a relief, because the vernal equinox isn't for ages.
3: Harry, dear friend, you have rescued me. You can take me home.
4: Take you home? Yes?
2: My mind was in such a cheese fuzz that it seemed only seconds before I was back in my very own bedroom and laid to rest. In a good way and not in a dead way.
0: Oh, joy! My memorial shall be a living memorial.
3: Memorial?
0: It is nearly finished. By the strong, sinewy, sweating foundry workers. Oh, oh, oh, how mainly glad I am to see you alive.
2: Mr. Benevolent's cruelty had left me scarred. I had Stilton burns and a nasty cheddar graze. But the mental scars were worse. Cheese fear was driving me out of my wits.
3: The cheddar! The cheddar!
2: Luckily, help soon arrived.
3: Yes?
8: Good morning. I am an itinerant mind straightener. Anti-loom doc or dementalizer?
3: A psychiatrist.
8: Oh, that's a much better word for it. Do you have any bent minds, loons, or mentalists in need of treatment?
3: Why, yes, for my own mind is bent into a loony mental shape.
8: Then let me help you. My name is Dr. Caduceus Whackwallop.
3: But that makes you a cousin to the heart thrashers and stone beaters, and therefore a natural ally of Mr. Benevolence.
8: Gently who?
3: Most reassuring. But can you treat me? Can you cure me?
8: I will treat you more than an indulgent grandmother and cure you better than a yummy ham. First, I must ascertain your exact mental state.
3: Cheese-based terrors left me constantly on edge. Any loud noise startles me.
8: Like this one?
3: Ah, yes.
8: My apologies. Boo!
3: Bah!
8: You're in a state which my mind-straightening German colleagues would call... Spritel meiner Herzikoff Alice Luisa Bundigen. Which loosely translates as sad.
3: Such economy of language, the Germans.
8: So long as you avoid all contact with cheese, I believe I can help you. But first, you must sign this consent form.
3: Of course. But this is not a form. It is an A4 size slice of Emmental. Ah!
8: And I've made my lunchtime sandwich with paper rather than cheese. What an amusing mix-up.
2: It was not an auspicious start, but a visit to see my living memorial cheered me.
0: Is it not a handsome statue? A supple yet strong one, with needs and desires and passions.
3: It is. Though I do not recall ever being a cavalry officer.
0: You were not here, dear husband, and I needed a model.
3: Of course. Now I must go home to rest.
0: And I must continue polishing the gigantic buttocks and loins of the statue. Oh, how shiny it shall be.
2: Her evident joy in it warmed my heart. And the next day, Dr. Whackwallop returned.
8: Mr. Ben, I brought you a gift.
3: Oh, it is some milk. How kind. No, this milk is off. So off it has become. Cheese! Ah!
8: Tell me why cheese upsets you so.
3: The memory is too painful.
8: Then let me use a technique some people call mesmerism or hypnotism, but which I call swirly-eye-mindy-mendism. Look closely at this watch on a chain as I swing it.
3: Ow! Why did you hit me on the head with the watch? And again!
2: He hit me repeatedly and rhythmically over the head with the watch, and I drifted into a dazed trance.
3: My head hurts.
8: What do you remember?
3: Torture, most vile. Mr. Benevolent, leering, looming, laughing. I can hear him now.
8: But he is not here.
3: And now I see him. He is here, I tell you.
8: A repressed traumatic image. There is no one here. I shall wave my hand vigorously through the air to prove it.
3: Ow!
8: I. Sorry. Now, tell me about the room you were held in.
2: I described it, and to my surprise, he led me down the corridor and into a room that was horribly familiar.
3: This is the room. But how did you recreate it so precisely?
8: I did not, for this is where you were held, your house crematorium. I do hope the shock isn't too overwhelming.
3: I did not recognize it, for as a man I have never been inside, but to have been imprisoned in my own home, I fear my mind will break.
8: And we'll leave it there for today.
2: The revelation shattered me. I stung more than a sunburned man who has fallen into a bed of nettles and then tried to ease the pain with wasps.
3: How did you not realize I was in the crematorium?
4: With hindsight, perhaps we should have. What with hearing you shouting, ow, ow, stop torturing me, Mr. Benevolent, someone please rescue me all the time.
0: Alas, dear husband, I could not hear you, for I was in the foundry supervising your memorial.
5: Dear brother, I wept for you.
3: Perhaps if you'd looked for me in the room where you were weeping. Because it turns out that's where I was.
5: These past months have been so hard for us.
3: Hard for you? Right. Because it was so easy for me.
4: Phew. I'm glad about that.
3: No, it was not easy. Not. I was tortured. Now get out.
0: Very well.
4: But I'm your best friend, Pip-Bin.
3: No, I need a new best friend, for this one is broken.
2: I felt hurt, angry, and betrayed. That night my dreams were worse than ever.
1: So now you know.
3: Mr. Benevolent, are you real this time?
1: More real than the love your family showed you.
3: You are right, even though you are an evil hallucination.
1: Who can you trust?
3: No one.
1: Who can you love?
3: Oh, I know this one. Is it no one again?
2: My anger and madness increased when I made certain financial discoveries.
3: Rightly. Your memorial has cost an enormous sum of money.
0: Well, can you put a price on such a gift, dear husband?
3: Yes. Harry, your rescuing device cost twice as much, and it never even worked.
4: Just wait till the vernal equinox.
5: I have not wasted your money.
3: Then what about this enormous invoice for tissues and a tear mop?
0: It is only money.
3: Only my money, and it did not betray me or leave me in Mr. Benevolent's clutches. I know now that cold, hard cash is better than warm, soft people.
2: I instantly became a reclusive miser. and retreated to my bedroom where I lay surrounded by piles of cash. I was insane. And not in a slightly over-eccentric, actually a bit of a laugh way like an uncle who collects potatoes, but cruelly, bitterly insane, like an old woman who boils cats. And I remained in that state until Harvest Festival Eve, a traditional time of feasting, frolics, and fun. But not for me. I lay in bed cuddling a teddy bear I'd made out of banknotes, hating the happiness around me. I finally fell asleep, but was awoken by a terrible sound. It sounded like chains being dragged across the floor. The sound came closer and closer until it stopped outside my room. The door began to open, and my fear grew great indeed.
4: Hello. I've brought these heavy chains to secure your door. I thought if I helped you keep your money safe, you might stop hating me.
3: Do not worry, Harry. I shall not stop hating you.
4: Well, there are the chains anyway. I'll leave them at the foot of the bed.
2: He left, looking like that most miserable of fish, the Saddock. I fell asleep again, but once more was awoken by a strange sound.
3: That sound? Is it rustling wheat?
6: I am the ghost of Harvest Festival Past.
3: Come closer, spirit, that I may see your face.
6: Very well.
8: Who left those sodding chains? Where was I?
2: I looked at the dread spirit. His trousers were sheaves of wheat, and he had a jacket of sliced tomatoes. On his head was a hat made of tins of soup, and he had ears of corn.
6: I come to impart moral lessons via means of visions and possibly some shouting. Right, let's get going. Behold the past!
2: He waved his arms wildly, sending slices of tomato flying. And suddenly, my room was full of mist. As it cleared, a bright light shone behind me, casting strange images onto the wall.
6: Behold, Harvest Festival some years ago.
3: Is that your vision? Shadow puppets.
6: Past is a shadowy place, and we are mere puppets of fate.
3: Tenuous.
6: See, are the shadows not happy?
3: They look like two slightly rubbish rabbits.
6: Then listen. Oh, happy Harvest Festival, Pip-Bin, and to you, Harry Biscuit.
3: That's just you doing the voices.
6: Question not the visions.
3: But I am. I'm questioning the visions.
6: Look. It's just establishing that last Harvest Festival, you had a family and were happy, all right? Now, behold Harvest Festival present.
2: Again, he waved his arms and mist and flying tomatoes filled the room. There was a sound of floorboards being ripped up. And when the mist cleared, I saw...
3: Why, a vision of my family in the dining room beneath this room.
0: I wish my beloved husband would return to me.
5: This is the worst Harvest Festival ever. All this food, and I have no appetite.
0: Nor do I.
4: Me neither, though I might have some of that cake.
5: Poor cake. He is so sad now.
0: So wretched.
4: So delicious. Sorry, I'm talking about the cake.
3: They weep for me, but why? I'm happy with my money. I need them not.
6: Really? Yet you yourself weep.
3: It's hay fever from all the hay you're wearing.
6: Sorry.
3: Honestly... On with your visions, dread spirit.
6: Actually, there will now be a short interval between visions. Would you like an ice cream?
3: Yes, please. Hold on, there is no spoon.
6: It's in the lid.
3: What's that noise?
6: It is the visions being prepared.
9: Would you please take your seats, as tonight's visions will recommence in 1 minute.
2: The mist cleared again, and I beheld a man and a woman in a room with a table and solitary chair.
6: Behold, Harvest Festival present, part two. I love this bit.
8: Such a shame we've only the one chair for our Harvest Festival feast.
5: Because of that cruel Mr. Bin, we've had to marry off all our chairs.
3: Who are these people?
6: They are humble workers in your bin factory.
8: I hear the children.
2: The door to their hovel opened, and the tallest, widest, largest child I had ever seen entered.
5: Massive Tim!
10: Hurry, mother! Father!
8: Where is your crutch, Tim?
10: It broke when I leaned on it.
3: these accents. Would a northern father and cockney mother marry and then have a Scottish son?
6: Do not doubt the visions.
0: Hello, beloved parents.
8: Oh, my new Michael, my little pride and joy.
3: And this one's Irish.
6: Silence.
5: As you cough, Michael.
0: Fine. Almost certainly not deadly.
8: Let us feast. I shall sit first. Now come, Mother, sit on me.
5: And Michael, sit on me.
0: And Tim, on me.
8: And that's our last chair broken.
0: Never mind, Father, for we have each other and shall do forever. God bless us, everyone.
5: Apart from Pip, Bean.
3: Oh, yeah. Your visions cannot harm me, dread spirit.
6: Behold, harvest festival yet to come.
11: Oh, harvest festival's not the same without Michael, is it?
3: What happened to minute Michael? Is he dead? You cannot be.
5: He'd still be here if it wasn't for Pip Bin.
8: Yes, because of him we've had to eat our youngest son.
3: No, this cannot be.
6: But there is more.
2: Once more, there was mist and then a terrible scraping sound, as if a large stone was being dragged across the floor. The mist cleared, and I saw a large stone.
3: It is my gravestone.
6: Read the inscription.
3: Here lies Pip Bin, who died ironically consumed by greed, because he was rich but avaricious. And that avarice killed people and ruined lives, and he was selfish and awful, and smelt weird, dressed badly, had hideous breath, touched dogs in odd ways. He was basically yucky and Just gets abusive at the end.
6: That is your fate, Pip Bin.
3: No! What must I do? Oh, spirit, how can I redeem my eternal soul?
6: A check will do.
3: What?
6: You're rich, that's the problem. Give it away and you'll be fine.
3: A check to whom?
6: We spirits run a charity called the General Business Charity.
3: I shall make out a check immediately for everything I owe. A small price for my soul.
6: To save time, you can just put the initials with big gaps between them.
3: Very well. Pay GB everything. And just sign it.
2: My hand hovered over the check. With a few strokes of the pen, my humanity would be restored. But suddenly...
4: No, Pip Bin! Do not sign that check!
3: But the spirit commands it!
4: That is no spirit!
2: Harry advanced on the dread harvest festival-y figure...
4: Ha-ha!
2: ...and pulled on his broccoli beard. It came away, revealing...
3: Mr. Gently Benevolent!
1: Curses, I am rumbled!
3: Then the visions were not real!
1: Merely second-rate actors.
12: Charming!
3: I knew the accents were too widely dispersed to be plausible.
8: I told you we needed to workshop it more, Benevolent.
3: Dr. Whackwallop, these visions were all about my money.
1: I need money for my evil schemes. Unless I'm finding it very hard to get a job. But I've been dead for so long that there is a massive gap on my CV. This entire scheme was designed to persuade you to give me your money. The torture, your fake rescue by that idiot Harry Biscuit.
4: You let me rescue him on purpose.
2: Harry suddenly lunged at Mr. Benevolent, ripped his soup tin hat from his head and started hurling the tins at him and Dr. Whackwallop. They retreated under the soup assault and suddenly...
8: No! A cock-a-leaky in the head!
6: No!
2: They plunged through a hole in the floor leading directly to my dining room beneath.
3: Of course, the vision of my dining room was actually my dining room.
4: When I saw the hole, I immediately hastened to rescue you, pausing only to finish some cake and a whole trifle.
1: I must lick my wounds. Oxtail, tasty.
8: Alas, Benevolent, I've been cream of tomatoed and mulligatawnied even unto death. Oh, dear. Here comes my dying broth.
1: Oh, well, another evil accomplice dead. Nevertheless, I shall return, Pip Bin, and my next scheme will be way more evil and successful and much less dependent on complex psychology and visual effects.
3: And now I must thank you for saving me, dear Harry.
4: Dear? That is a word you have not used towards me in a long time, Pip Bin.
0: Dear husband, Pip. You are unmental once more.
3: I am as sane as a salamander. dear Ripley?
0: That most rational of amphibians.
5: And do you still love money?
3: No, dear sister. For I have realized that money is the root of much evil, and I fear that as a rich man I have abused and exploited the poor.
2: Indeed, though Mr. Benevolent's plan had been evil, it had raised valid moral questions. And I feared that if I did not start using my money for good, my immortal soul would be forfeit.
6: And did you use your money for good? Did you build huge houses for the poor out of coins? Did you cure all known disease with a magic shilling?
2: If only it had been that simple. Mr. Benevolent had not finished with me. If you return next week, you will hear how my attempts to use my money for good were nearly foiled, and how the whole of London itself was threatened by his most evil scheme yet.
12: Bleak Expectations was written by Mark Evans and starred Richard Johnson as Philip Bin, Tom Allen as Young Pip, Anthony Head as Mr. Gently Benevolent, James Barkman as Harry Biscuit, Geoffrey Whitehead as Dr. Whackwallop, Sarah Hadland as Rightby and Lee, Susie Kane as Pippa, and Mark Evans as Sundry Silent Bystanders and Massive Tim. The producer was Gareth Edwards.
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2: Might look the same, but they don't taste the same.
1: You can't tell the difference.
2: Well, I can. The cheap one's yours.
3: Bird's eye. Somehow other beef burgers just don't taste the same.
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2: 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Well, in fact, let's face it, dirt cheap. Under a quid, actually.
3: Do not go, said the wizard, his old face sad.
4: I must, replied Mendicus the armored dwarf. The prize is so great, I will have it. I shall do battle for 99p.
5: It's the 99p challenge. Welcome to the 99p Challenge. I'm Sue Perkins, I'm the host of the show, and let me tell you that anything could happen in the next 29 minutes. Anything at all, whatever you think of. Well, not anything, obviously. Let's get this in some kind of perspective. No one is going to give birth to a ceramic bust of Anne Widdecombe. That's not going to happen in the show. Peter Bainham will not split in two, revealing Esther Ranson inside, operating him with a series of brass levers. Nor will we put up interest rates. I wanted to, but apparently I don't have the authority. What will happen, though, is that we will play out some ridiculous panel games, and one of the contestants will win 99p. And so playing today, Simon Pegg, Peter Bainham, Amanda Iannucci, and David Quantick. And then, as Anne Robinson would say, start the clock! The most biodiverse climates on this planet can be found just behind the glass of a village notice board. More than 5,000 different species of moss, mildew and snail thrive in this damp place on a diet of A4 paper, disturbed only by occasional visits from the vicar's fingers. But if you can see through the wildlife, there's lots of notices telling you all the great things that are going on locally. It's a kind of info hub for the whole village. So in this round, I'd like notices for the parish board. Armando, will you start?
6: The graveyard will be closed for half an hour on Tuesday morning due to staff training. And due to inclement weather, the burning down of the bus shelter has been moved to Friday.
5: Okay, David, what would you like to see pinned up on the old notice board?
7: Pub darts team needs fourth member with better sense of right moment to retrieve darts than previous fourth member. And also I've seen, tonight at the Women's Institute, Mrs. Denton will be giving a talk on what black people might be like.
5: Simon, how about you?
8: To Daniel, just to let you know, I am your brother. Lots of love, Dad. And villagers are reminded that on Friday at 4 p.m. the village will vanish for 200 years and appear again at the same time in 2201. And calling all virgins. Don't know where I was going with
5: more
8: that.
5: More of a personal message. That wasn't attached to this show in any way.
7: Can I just say something? Also not attached. What's always interesting about the Women's Institute always singing Jerusalem. If they have a Women's Institute in Jerusalem, do they sing, and was Shepton Mallet builded here?
5: They might well do. Peter, it comes to you now.
9: I saw one that said, 8 p.m. Village Hall, Dr. Marshall will be giving an amusing demonstration of the effects of Viagra on 14-year-old boys. Please bring a raincoat.
7: IKEA docking stool, $15.99.
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6: Mrs. Sarah Bryars invites you to 21 Jefferson Gardens on Monday to watch her have her second breakdown.
7: Wanted, large fat man with huge bushy moustache and smile to dress as butcher and stand outside butcher shop with hands on hips.
9: 3 o'clock, Village Green, Shire Horse Display Team. Heavily drunk farmers will ride around a field on a pyramid of Shire horses. Later on, Amos Knievel will attempt to jump a line of London buses on a Shire horse strapped to a rocket.
6: Depressed, suicidal, whatever you do, could you leave any unwanted bric-a-brac by the church wall?
5: And drawing a veil, a paisley-coloured veil, over that round. Thank you very much. Most kind. So, to you, Peter, I'm giving 7 pence. To you, Amanda, I'm giving 8 pence. Simon, you're coming away with 6 pence. And David, also with 6 pence. Yeah. reality shows are very popular, aren't they? Except if you're tuned to ITV. The ones where an isolated group manoeuvre against each other and vote each other off, like Big Brother, Survivor, and the Conservative Party of Great Britain. I want the panellists to come up with new reality shows that cover the schedules like some kind of TV bindweed. David, first up, what's your suggestion?
7: Well, a couple of ideas. My favourite is Big Grandmother, where it's very much like Big Brother, except you get some very old people. You put them in a home, and they just sit there watching TV all day, and they're not so much voted out as they die off. I also have had some money from Channel 4 for my new idea, which is Nine in an Enormous Hen. Where you get nine people and you put them in, if you can get one, an enormous hen.
5: Yeah.
7: And they have to find their way out.
9: Are there cameras in the hen?
7: No, there's not. That would spoil it.
5: Simon, how about you? Any concepts for reality game shows?
8: Yeah, I've got 10 inmates fight it out on the prison deck of a ship. Brig Bother. Your dad versus a lion. And the trash compactor, which is the same as Big Brother, except the walls just move in slowly over 10 weeks.
6: Can you get to vault how much they go in?
8: Yeah. Though, vault inches.
5: Would you like to see Bubble crush by 20%, 50%, or 70%? Phone now. How about you, Armando?
6: Well, following on from pop stars, foot and mouth stars, a million hopeful sheep are week by week whittled down to a lucky four. Who are also killed. And the big train. A team of commuters take a train twice daily and over the course of 10 weeks just basically have to stay alive.
5: Peter, how about you?
9: Big Tosser. Lawrence Llewellyn Bowen. It's an easy joke, isn't it?
5: Always a popular favourite.
9: I think if Lawrence Llewellyn Bowen was here, he'd probably still go, yeah, he's a tosser. Oh.
5: He wouldn't be able to lift his arm like that because all the ruched brocade under his armpit would hamper that manoeuvre.
9: Basically, what I thought was Lawrence Llewellyn Bowen would be in a house on his own and once a week the public would vote for what part of him to be severed and thrown to dogs in the yard, basically. Because they could chew through all that, you know, crap he wears.
5: Any more? For any more?
9: Big Zoo, which is each week a different dangerous species is released from London Zoo into the West End. And cameras are just trained on the faces of horrified American tourists, saying, you wanted to see cats.
5: On Drury Lane.
9: On Drury Lane.
5: Okay, thank you very much. Big Brother, of course, is a phrase borrowed from George Orwell's 1984. He also coined the phrase Room 101, also a TV show. The bonus P, are there any more light entertainment hits that we could have got from the works of George Orwell?
8: Down and out in Paris and London, we have to vote for your favourite international tramp.
6: A quiz show about divorce called Four Legs Good, Two Legs Better. Keep the Aspidistra flying. Two teams of just £30 worth of helium. And an Aspidistra. And they have to keep it in the sky for 8 days. And the winner wins a farm run by pigs.
7: One may recall the line from 1984, We Are the Dead, title which is now being used for the Westlife story on ITV.
9: How about Down and Out in Paris and London, but it's men who've recently come out as gay, but they're depressed about it.
5: And at the end of that round, it's time for random pence. Peter, 5 pence for that. Armando, there's something about you, there's something, an emanating smell that I find reassuring and homely, so that's going to mean 7 pence. I'm turning now to David. I like the fact that you've only worn a thong here today. Not many people are brave enough to do that in the chilly environment of Broadcasting House, so I'm giving you 8 pence. And Simon. That's the end of that round. And now it's time to rhyme tears with years, night with all right, and orange with another orange, because it's time for our song lyrics round. I'm going to play some hit songs, and you, panel, are going to intellectually analyse the lyrics. OK, here's the first song. It's Celebration by Cool.

0: So, a celebration to last throughout the year. Just what kind of celebration is that?
1: Margaret Thatcher's funeral.
2: I think a party that lasted a year would be a party celebrating a century of Colombian exports.
0: That would last
2: a year.
0: You
2: just can't go home. I want to go. I'll stay!
1: Could it not be the first anniversary of the year before?
3: 2001 celebrates the magic of 2000.
4: Have they changed that song, Let's All Meet Up in the Year 2000?
3: Yeah, they have now.
4: What to?
3: Let's Not Meet Up in the Year 2000.
1: There's a really rubbish edit on it, so it's Let's All Meet Up in the Year 2005.
4: How about having a It's Got Dark Again party? I come from Cardiff, that's the kind of thing that happens.
0: It's a Cardiffian tradition to welcome that's in the dusk, isn't it?
5: Oh, yes.
0: Oh, dusk is here.
5: Oh, it's coming again, what's happening? It's
4: for a while, darkness.
3: Peter was actually King of Wales because of his uncanny ability to predict the evening.
4: Mm. And operate a tap.
3: At the same time.
4: No.
0: So, let's get your next song up and running. This is from 1995. This is Wonderwall by Oasis.

0: So this Wonderwall, what is it? Does it have superpowers? Who were its arch enemies?
1: It is a brick-based superhero, accompanied all the time by Mortar Boy, his sidekick, and teaming up to make an incredible superhero combination with the detective Barrett Holmes and his sidekick, Ron Seal.
2: To its arch enemy is an arch.
3: The Wonder Wall is able to withstand any radioactive attack and still come in 20% more than the builder's original estimate.
1: Obviously, he's got a secret identity when he's not Wonder Wall. He's Dave Dixon, and he spray paints a pair of glasses on the front of himself.
3: is he the wall in a newspaper office?
1: Yeah, he works as a reporter, obviously. Yeah. Yeah.
3: But unfortunately, he's a supporting wall, so that whenever he's called out, five journalists are injured.
0: Okay, here's the next one. It's Fascination by the Kings of Yorkshire Electro. This is the Human League. Take a listen.

0: And many fantasies were learned on that day, said Phil Oakey, smiling through his enormous fringe. I'm wondering, what were those fantasies that he learned on that day?
1: If you recall, his hairstyle was sort of short on one side, like a man's, and long on the other side, like a girl's. And I think his fantasy was to be the man and the girl and have a night of love with himself.
2: I've just got a list of fantasies, really.
0: Of your own? Yeah. Go on, then. I'd just be interested to hear what they were.
2: Well, drinking skimmed milk from the udders of a translucent cow. Having my house caressed by a tiny Brian Ferry.
1: In that song it goes, and then the conversation turned until the sun went down. It's like, that's about 8:30. That's pathetic.
0: Well, I mean, especially in winter, when having a really good conversation about something, and as soon as dusk falls, that's it, yes, I'm sorry.
1: Peter Bainham comes in and goes, I warned you.
0: Yes. Now go away, I've got to turn a tap on. Okay, we've got another song for you. This is the theme from The Dukes of Hazzard. It's by Waylon.

0: bone.
1: So my question to you is, just how did those darn Duke boys get in trouble with the law actually on the day that they were born?
2: They weren't really dukes.
3: If one of them marries someone like, say, she's called Sarah, is she then known as Sarah the Duchess of Hazard?
4: I think they were in trouble because their mother gave birth to them directly onto Boss Hogg's pristine white suit.
3: They got in trouble with the law on the day that they were born because they were both born at over 60 miles an hour.
4: How did that happen? Did an elephant sit on their mother as they were being born?
1: Okay, we'll stay with song lyrics for a moment. There's a load of songs always about trains, and they seem strangely out of date now that the rail network is so unreliable. So there's bonus pence for anyone who can change a train song to a replacement bus service song.
2: Get on, get on, get on, get on, get on the groovy replacement bus service.
3: Pardon me, boy, is that the Chattanooga broom broom? The runaway replacement bus service came down the road and she parked, and she parked.
2: The classic Kraftwerk song, Trans-Europe Temporary Hopper Bus. Take the last replacement bus service to Clarksville and I'll meet you at the station, but I might be a bit late because I've got to walk from the bus stop.
1: And let me give out some pence. David, I'm going to give you 3p. I'm going to give you 3 as well, Simon. Peter, I'm going to give you 9. And Amando, I'm going to toy with you and give you 2. And now it's time to see who's really got nerves of steel as we play Pence for Pence.
5: Pence for Pence!

0: have got 10 pence in my hand. Rattling there because I've got a metal palm. Suddenly, single coin creating an incredible effect there. Now, the 10 pence that I'm clasping in my metallic palm can make a lot of difference to any of you at this midpoint of the game. But if you want this 10p, you're going to have to pay for it. In pence. It's an auction, and the bidding starts at 4 pence. So, any of you dare to bid more than 4 pence for my 10 pence?
1: I'll go 5 pence, please, sir.
0: Right, 5 pence from Simon there to my right.
2: 7 pence.
0: 7 pence from Armando. Bidding stands at 7 pence for my 10 pence.
3: I'll also bid 7 pence.
0: Right. It's not poker. It's not, you don't have to stick and see my hand. You've got to bid more or that's it.
3: Then I bid 7.5 pence.
0: Right, 7.5 from David there. Is that my final bid?
2: 8 pence. I'm taking a telephone bid from Holland.
0: Okay, while you're doing that, Simon has just said 8 pence, so that's where they're currently standing.
2: Right, it's 1 guilder, which is about 8.6 pence.
0: Okay,
1: but 9 pence.
0: Sorry, 9 pence from Simon. Going...
2: 11 pence.
0: 11 pence. Is that your final offer?
3: No, £50,000.
0: Sold to the man with the hollow smile on his face. No, £50,000. 10p is yours. Well done. McDonald's. They're one of the most successful brands in the world. They're penetrating still more markets with their new slogan, a Big Mac. If you're really, really hammered, it sort of tastes all right. And don't we all just love the big, hilarious, saturated, fat-plugging clown, Ronald McDonald. Guy makes us all realise that McDonald's is really more than just the closest doorway to have a slash in the high street. Apparently also sell food too. So my question to the panel is, what characters can other shops create to make us buy their products?
4: Blinky the Specsavers tapeworm. I don't know.
2: Andy Tandy.
3: President Richard Dixon's. He could give you tape recorders and swear into them. The B&Q Bee.
2: PCHSBC.
5: Nicky Nokia.
2: Roland Ratner's.
0: And that's the end of that round.
2: Can I say another one?
0: Do you want to say another one?
2: Another one. Ceausescu Tesco. Sort of a cuddly dead zombie dictator.
0: Marketing their new organic Romanian produce. Yes. Yeah.
5: Could I have a chicken McNugget, please? Oh, hello, Mr. Archer. Didn't realise you worked here now.
0: And that's the end of that. No, it isn't. Peter Bacon.
2: Pontius Byright.
4: Keep going.
0: And as I sink into a Horlicks flashback, no, Peter Bacon, there must be no more.
2: Come on, please. A gay character called Friend of Dorothy Perkins.
0: And that's the end of that round. And this round is about huge alien motherships hovering around the Earth. Oh, you know how it is. Sunday lunchtime, you're cleaning the car and this huge spaceship, 5 miles long, blots out the sun and just hovers there. You know, and everyone's running out of their houses and screaming. We've all been there. But you, the contestants, are the aliens on that mothership and you are going to make your announcements and proclamations to the waiting people of Earth. The whole planet is listening.
6: People of Earth. Can I use your toilet? I'm busting. People of Earth, we are delicious. Oh, hell, I didn't mean to say that.
7: People of Earth, I have another shop, Sid Littlewood's. Blockbuster Keaton.
8: People of Earth, we picked up the first half of a signal but then lost it. Nigella, tell us, once you've shredded the red cabbage, do you parboil it or steam it?
6: People of Earth, the clangers are racist.
9: People of Earth, those of us who are not delicious are puny and made of gold. Oh, hell!
8: People of Earth, we are the Divina. The first people to be evicted from the Big Brother Earth are the Portuguese.
4: A lot of anti-Portuguese sentiment.

0: People of Earth, do you want to consolidate all your debts into one manageable monthly payment?
1: People of Earth, do you want to say it?
2: No, I said it. Okay, shh, shh, okay.
1: What's up? Oh, am I too late for that one?
3: Cowabunga.
1: It took us so many light years to get here.
0: You plonker, Rodney.
4: Booyakasha.
0: People of Earth, sorry, but we're about to knock you in off the red.
5: Your time has come, puny Earthlings. There is no escape from our intelligence. We will destroy your planet in 15 of your Earth millennia.
0: Sorry, but what you call London is the exact shape and size of the genitals of our women. We have been in space for a long time. A man has needs. Our planet is dying. We have run out of knuckles.
4: And
1: people of Earth,
4: no.
1: Our joke is dying.
4: And as the aliens succumb to the humble microbes of the common cold, like aliens always do, well, let's hope they don't discover Lemsip. So we're at the end of that round, but while we're on science fiction, I do want to ask you one more thing. Could George Lucas find some way to make the forthcoming Star Wars Episode 2 even worse than Star Wars Episode 1?
2: Yes, he could write and direct it.
6: He could have it narrated by R2-D2. He could cast Clive James as Jabba the Hutt. Oh, he did.
5: He's going to film it along the artistic principles of Dogma 95, which means there'll be no special effects, no artificial lighting. Yeah. It's all done in real time. So if a journey takes 5 light years, that's how long it will be in the film.
2: But personally, this means something to me, so I don't think we should give him any more ideas. Okay, shall we move on?
4: You're absolutely right. Lisa, give you pence for that round, and the pence are...
7: It was a very good John Major.
4: And let me take... we're going to give some pence, so let me work that out. I'm going to give Armando 4, I'm going to give Peter 4, I'm going to give Simon 5, and I'm going to give David 5 also. This round is all about the English language, because it changes all the time, doesn't it? Words acquire new meanings. A mobile used to be something children have. Now, it's something that children have. So, if English keeps evolving, what will it be like in, say, 50 years from now? What words will be in? What words will be out? Armando.
5: I'm just thinking ahead to what the world will be like then. The sky will be called Murdoch's Pantry. And all the old folks' homes will be full of people who still say things like, what's up, and pants.
4: Simon, any from you?
2: Yeah, I think that the trend to use bad words in place of good words, like bad and wicked, will continue. So we'll have things like, I like your car, it's really malnourished. And, hey, that's a really shoddy wedding dress, you look like a total slag.
4: Thanks! And,
2: the economy has been a real horror bastard, the Chancellor will say, and everyone will clap.
4: And how about you, Peter?
7: I think the only word in the future will be Winton.
4: Just one word?
7: Yeah, named after the man who somehow caused World War III.
2: With text messaging, the way that people are only using consonants in text messaging will force all the vowels out into the real world, so we'll only speak in vowels, and the text messages will all be on the phone, so when you say, oh, anyway, I'm that. That should mean it's a seat in cinema.
5: But, communications technology will really improve in the next 50 years. So in 50 years' time, you know, instead of text messaging people, you'll be able to speak to them down the phone.
2: Don't be stupid.
5: Oh, yeah.
4: No way.
2: You're crazy.
8: I think people are going to colon-y and comma things that are supposed to look like faces and don't. And I think people in the future will have plastic surgery to look like punctuation marks on their side.
5: We'll all be speaking English 5.9 then.
2: And I think the word homosexual once again means just happy.
7: I think slightly sick people will reclaim the term perv.
2: As the positive term it once was.
7: Yes.
4: Okay, we speculate on the future of the English language, and isn't it odd how the word vernacular never appears in the vernacular? It's a word unaware of itself, it cannot see itself, and it is utterly enveloped in its own opacity. So I'm going to deal out some money now at the end of that round. Simon, 3p. I'm going to give David, 5p. I'm going to give Armando, 5p. I'm going to give Peter Bainham, 9 pence. That was the last round, so let's total up the pennies and see who won. In fourth place, with 34 pence, it's David Quantick. Third place, with 35 pence, it's Peter Bainham. In second place, with 45 pence, it's Armando Iannucci. That puts you, by the way, Armando, first in line to inherit the top place if the winner dies or is assassinated before the end of the show. So hang on in there. And this week's winner, with a grand total of 50 pence, it's Simon Pegg. Simon, victory at last. You are the champion. You can rest on your laurels and then wince in years to come about what might have been. Or you can gamble your winnings for the top prize tonight. And you know what that is, don't you, Simon?
3: No.
4: It's 99 pence. What's it to be, Simon?
2: I'll gamble.
4: Good for you. Let's play Beat the Clock.
9: Beat the clock! Beat the clock, yeah! Beat the clock!
4: Okay, I've got a shiny chrome clock here. And you, Simon, have a claw hammer. I'm just winding the clock up here, and on my mark, Simon, you have exactly 10 seconds to really show that clock who's boss, okay? If the clock is still functioning in 10 seconds, you'll lose all that prize money. All right, you've got your hammer at the ready, and you've now got 10 seconds to literally beat the clock, starting now! Well, 10 seconds is probably up. Obviously, slightly hard to tell because the clock doesn't work anymore. NB really must think end of round through soon. You've won 99 pence! So, I'm going to hand over now that check out of my metal hand with metal small fragmented checks in them, which when pieced together by a jeweller will make out a check with my writing on for 99p. That's it now. Thanks to all the contestants. Next week's a very special show. We'll be playing Celebrity 99p Challenge. And I don't mean to disparage any of our esteemed guests today, but next week we're going to have proper people, you know, off the soaps and everything. So, good night. The 99p Challenge is presented by me, Sue Perkins, with Armando Iannucci, David Quantick, Peter Bainham and Simon Pegg. It was written by Andy Riley and Kevin Cecil and was produced by David Tyler, and the programme was a positive production for the BBC.
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19: Welcome back to a brand new series of Down the Line with me, the award-winning Gary Bellamy.
3: Last week I was really worried. I completely lost my voice. So you can imagine the panic I was in because, you know, I live and die by my voice. But it got me thinking, is there too much chatter in the world? Don't you sometimes wish that everyone would just shut up? Give us a call, 0800 068 7060, or email me at downtheline@bbc.co.uk. And scientists think they have discovered a new planet between Jupiter and Saturn. Apparently we will never see it, but they can tell by measuring unusual gravitational activity that there is a planet there. Currently it's called P712, and it's likely to consist of hot swirling poison gases and freezing clouds of ice. So what do you think we should call the planet? What do you think it should be called? Give us a ring, let us know. 0800 068 7060. Okay, let's go to our very first caller of the new series. It's Kenneth Pardew. Hello, Kenneth.
18: Well, hello, Gary. You know, all I was going to say is I've got a hunch that I'm going to agree with the next call.
3: What?
18: The call coming up, yes.
3: Right.
18: I'd just like to get in there and say I agree entirely with it.
3: Mm.
18: Yeah, thank you, Gary.
3: Yeah. Okay, hardly the most auspicious start to the new series, given the some of the detractors we've had. Let's hope the next call has something more interesting to say. Hello.
19: Hello, Gary. It's Mervyn Dawson here.
3: Hello.
19: You may remember me. I spoke to you before.
3: No.
19: I actually have my own phoning show. It's a local radio show near Coventry that tells it like it is.
3: Oh, yeah, I remember. So what do you want to talk about today?
19: Well, it's about the fact that the real people of this country don't have a voice anymore, do they?
3: What do you mean by the real people?
19: Well, you know what I mean, Gary, the real people of this country.
3: Well, what real people?
19: Well, you know what I mean.
3: No, I don't. Who?
19: You know exactly who I mean. We haven't got a voice anymore, have we?
3: Right, well, I'm giving you a voice now, so what do you want to say?
19: It's not really up to you to give me a voice, is it, Gary? You know, I have a democratic right to hold whatever views I want and to be able to express them in my own country.
3: Yeah, well, do so then.
19: That's what I'm doing. And I'm not talking about Britain, British this, British that, British the other. I'm talking about the real people.
3: Who are the real people of Britain?
19: You know what I mean, Gary. And it's not these liberal, you know, wet blankets that tell us how we should behave and the real people of this country.
3: Yeah, well, can you spell it out for me?
19: I will, actually, Gary, because I'm proud. I'm a patriot. I'm proud of this country and what it's achieved in its history and our political system. And for me, the real people of this country don't have a voice anymore.
3: Well, I'm giving you a voice. Will you just say what you want to say?
19: Oh, I will. It's the real people, isn't it, Gary? It's the English, the white English people.
3: Oh, well, there we go. The white people.
19: The white indigenous English population of this country. Why are we so ashamed to admit that? It's our country. Did you know, Gary, right, that it's illegal to fly the flag of St. George in our country?
3: No, it's not.
19: The Welsh can go and fly their stupid flag. The Scots, they get to wave their silly little flag about, but the indigenous English people in our own country
3: are dictated to... That's simply not true. I mean, who are these people you think should be given a voice?
19: The only people who seem to have a voice in this country are the liberal left-wing. People who are brave enough to speak out on behalf of the indigenous English population in this country don't have a voice.
3: People like who?
19: I'm getting there, Gary. People like Jeremy Clarkson, John Gaunt, Richard Littlejohn.
3: Well, these people are never off the radio. They've got newspaper columns, they've got books out. Jeremy Clarkson is one of our biggest selling authors.
19: These people are not...
3: You're talking nonsense.
19: All the newspapers are biased against people like me as well, Gary, and the real English people.
3: What, like the Daily Express, the Daily Mail, the Sun, the Telegraph, the Times... Mail on Sunday, News of the World, The Spectator.
19: Yeah, but you've got the Guardian.
3: That's one.
19: And The Independent.
3: That's two.
19: And The Daily Mirror.
3: Three. But that's three against
19: Blacked
3: about
19: against
3: 12.
19: The real people in this country don't have a voice,
3: Gary.
19: Oh,
3: for God. Shut up.
19: See, you're trying...
3: Shut up.
19: See, you're trying to shut me up now, Gary.
3: Shut up.
19: You're trying to shut me up,
3: yes,
19: aren't
3: I
19: you?
3: Am. Shut up.
19: You're trying to shut
3: me
19: up.
3: Shut up.
19: Yeah, see,
3: shut up! I am trying to shut you up. I agree with you. People like you should not be given a voice.
19: Proof. Proof. There it is.
3: Look, I don't really think of myself as a liberal. Some of my views are really quite extreme, but honestly, I mean... Oh, okay, a voice of reason now. It's a regular caller. It's Humphrey Milner. Hello, Humphrey.
20: Good evening.
3: Good evening.
20: Gary.
3: Hi.
20: I'm ringing in about this strand you're discussing about the new planet.
3: Yes.
20: Well, sadly, I've been racking my brains, and they're underperforming this evening, and I can't think of a name for it. But it strikes me that the big problem with this changing of the planets, and Pluto's been downgraded, and they've added this new planet, is all these sort of rhymes and mnemonics and things that we learn as school children to remember the list of planets are no longer any use, and we have to learn something completely new.
3: Mm.
20: I can remember the sequence now because of all these rounds. I know it's Mercury, Venus, Earth, Mars, Jupiter, Saturn, Uranus, Neptune, and Pluto as was. And the way I learned that, of course, was with the famous sentence, Mervyn, Irma, Jews, Urane, Eptopol.
3: Hang on, surely that's just as hard to remember.
20: Well, no, because it gives us all the planets. Mer from Mercury, Vin from Venus gives us Mervyn, and so on. Mervyn, Irma, Jews, Urane, Eptopol.
3: What does Eptopol mean?
20: It's a combination of Eptu from Neptune and Pl from Pluto.
3: But that's just as baffling, isn't it?
20: But of course, so now they've got this new planet somewhere between Saturn and Uranus. It's going to throw all this out of kilter.
3: Or just put a new one in between the two last
20: ones.
3: Oh,
20: but then the sentences won't make any sense.
3: It doesn't make any sense in the first place, Humphrey.
20: Does it not?
3: So what would you call your new planet then, Humphrey?
20: Could you just remind me, where is this again?
3: Between Jupiter and Saturn.
20: Oh, it's Isis. Well, and what's it called at the moment?
3: P712.
20: Well, I don't know. How about P702?
3: Why is that then?
20: It is my favourite number.
3: Well, to tell you the truth, Humphrey, I was, I was sort of hoping for a funny name, you know, like, instead of Mars, Marathon, or Snickers. A Planet Snickers, or Planet Toffee Crisp. Actually, to tell a funny story, the man in my local newsagent is called Robin Sweet, and the man who came round to paint my kitchen was called Matt Spencer, right? Now, it would have been better if he'd been called Matt Finish or Matt Gloss, but, I don't know, you can't have everything, can you? Thanks for your call, Humphrey. Okay, let's go down the line. Hello, who's that?
0: Hello, Gavin, it's Jeff Leppard, are you?
3: Hello, Jeff.
0: How are you?
3: Yeah, I'm good. How are you, Jeff?
0: Yeah, I'm all right. I'm in a humorous mood today. Dreadful mood.
3: Yeah.
0: Yeah, I was going to make a suggestion for the new planet.
3: Okay.
0: I was just saying that we should maybe call it Navel.
3: Navel?
0: N-A-V-E-L.
3: Why?
0: Because it's not that far from Uranus. All right, Gary.
3: Thanks very much. Thank you, Jeff. Okay, I've got Michael on the phone now from Chichester. Hello, Michael.
21: Hello. Can I be honest here?
3: Yes.
21: Well, can I? It's the BBC, after all.
3: This is all about honesty. Yep, you can be as honest as you like.
21: Okay. I think one of the things we struggle with in this country is the theatre has been in the hands of the left since the early 50s. Mm. Osborne, Pinter, David Hare... Mm. We're supposed to live in a democracy, after all, and I think it's unfair. A young chap will go to the theatre, he picks any play, he walks in, and he's unsure of his political bias. When he comes out, he's thinking like Arthur Scargill, and that can't be right, can it?
3: All right, so what sort of right-wing theatre would you like to see on the stage?
21: I've no idea, I suppose. It's not really my area, I'm in landfill sites, but I mean, I think you could start with a proper... examination of Margaret Thatcher's career, you know, in a long play or musical. You know, mm-hmm. You could get Helen Mirren to play her. She turned the queen around, didn't she?
3: Yeah.
21: Norman Lamont could be played by Ewan McGregor. My wife likes him. Mm. Sean Bean to play Norman Tebbit, you know. Alan Rickman to play that disgusting traitor, Heseltine.
3: You could have Robbie Coltrane playing Nigel Lawson.
21: Yeah, why not? And Neil Kinnock played by Ray Winston.
3: Ah, with a cast like that, I'd definitely go and see it.
21: Well, this is precisely my point. It's all you need. It's the right cast, the right writing, and people could learn something about proper political values and not this endless, whinging, liberal, left-wing rubbish that's forced down our throats.
3: It'd be a good film as well. I must say, I've never actually sat through a whole play in my entire life. I tend to get to the half-time and get bored and leave. So I couldn't tell you whether or not plays were liberal or right-wing or whatever. So maybe you're right. Thanks for your call. Are the Liberals taking over? Do we need some more right-wing voices to redress the balance? A lot to think about there. The only thing I did sit through all the way through was The Gingerbread Man, which was a pantomime I saw when I was 11. Let's take another call now. Let's see who's there.
22: Hello, Gary.
3: Hello there.
22: How are you, all right?
3: Yeah, I'm fine, thanks.
22: Hey, I'm talking about I love the funny names thing. Here's a great one, this one. Guess what my chiropodist is called?
3: Michael Foot.
22: Yeah, that's it, Foot, yeah. You've ruined that, Gary.
3: Sorry about
22: that.
3: You
22: know, Terry Wogan would have said, I don't know. You've ruined that.
3: Okay, I'm sorry about that.
22: This is my first time on the radio.
3: People might have just tuned in. They might not have heard that last bit. No, I don't know what his name was. What was his name?
22: It's too late now. You've ruined it.
3: Oh, come on. What was his name, your chiropodist? What was his name?
22: I'll tell you, here's a funny one then. You've ruined it a bit, but here's another one.
3: Okay.
22: Guess what my postwoman's called, who knocks on my door and gives me my post? It's
3: Postman Pat?
22: Did I tell you?
3: Yeah.
22: Mildred.
3: Mildred?
22: Yeah.
3: I don't get that.
22: Well, my name's George, innit? George and Mildred.
3: I didn't know.
22: Did you not say at the beginning, we've got George on the line?
3: I didn't know. No, you didn't say.
22: You're ruining this. I've never been on the radio before. You're ruining this. You're supposed to say, hello, I've got George, and then I said Mildred.
3: So, look, why are you on the line there, George? We're trying to think of a new name for this new planet that's been discovered between Jupiter and Saturn. Have you got any names for that?
22: Where is it?
3: It's between Jupiter and Saturn.
22: What about, have you done the anus one?
3: Yeah. We need a new name for a new planet.
22: What's the planet called?
3: It's called P712 at the moment.
22: What about Mildred? Well, they didn't get a laugh with the George thing. It might work for the planet thing.
3: Mildred.
22: We could try that. Do you want to ask me again and pretend they've not heard this bit, and I'll say Mildred?
3: Okay.
22: Is this live?
3: Yes.
22: Oh.
3: We've got a planet, a new planet we're trying to name in between Jupiter...
22: Mildred. Sorry, I'll let you finish.
3: Nah, you ruined it now. You've lost your chance. Next call. Hello.
1: Hello, Gary. My name is Bobbles. I'm a tarot card reader and astrological guide. I'm ringing in because I'm a little bit upset, actually, because they keep bloody discovering these new planets all the time.
3: Mm.
1: And I can't do my work, you know. I've learned my trade from the planets that were there when I was growing up, but they keep bloody discovering new ones. Everything's out of kilter, you know. I'm all about the alignment of the planets, and a bloody new one pops up.
3: Well, hang on, you talk about, but it's only one that's been discovered in the last.
1: Always, no, there's been a lot. A few flecks of dust here and there, and I can't do my bloody
3: job. But come on, listen, isn't it all a load of old codswallop, though?
1: Yeah, well,
3: thing?
1: I'm starting to think that I'm going to give it up, actually, because
3: yeah.
1: I think it's a load
3: a
1: of old
3: job.
1: Cobblers.
3: It is, it's all rubbish.
1: But, you know, well, I suppose I should be thanking the planet, really, because I've been wasting my time for the last 30 years. So I'm going to call a new planet. Thank you very bloody much.
3: Thanks very much for your call.
1: Goodbye.
3: Okay, I've got the Pearly King on the phone. Hello.
6: Hello, Gary.
3: How are you?
6: Oh, fantastic as usual.
3: What
6: it's
3: are you
6: an horrible
3: about?
6: Day out there, but inside me, I'm happy.
3: How good. What are you ringing about today?
6: Oh, you're really talking about the right wing, the fascist types and all that. And of course, because of our uniforms, we get all kinds of nutters trying to infiltrate the Pearly Way.
3: Yeah?
6: All kinds of lunatics. They come along and you can always spot them, Gary. I say, put them to the test, guys. We get around the old Joanna and they'll start singing songs about people swinging from trees and the fatherland, and we go, oi, oi, we've got another one, and we slug them out.
3: Good man.
6: Absolutely.
3: Absolutely.
6: But before I go, girl,
3: yep.
6: Do you know that we, as Pearlies, raise more money for charity than any other Cockney organisation in the world?
3: What other Cockney organisations are there?
6: Oh, I don't know.
3: Where do you put your money? What kind of charities?
6: Oh, Barnardos, of course.
3: Yeah.
6: We look after the children. All kind of injured jockeys.
3: Well, that's great to hear, because most people think of Cockneys as thieving, work-shy, wife-beating scum.
6: I mean, I'm old enough to remember Mosley. He come down the East End and we pasted him. My sister, she come out of a broom and she was whacking in black shirts. We won't have them, Gary. White, black, Chinese, I love them all. Get around the old Joanna and just have a lovely sing-song. Gotcha!
3: Thanks very much for your call.
6: Day.
3: Okay, I've got Quentin Stratton on the phone. Hello.
8: I can't believe it.
3: What?
8: I can't believe it.
3: What can't you believe?
8: I turn on the radio, I listen to that stuff about the play about Margaret Thatcher.
3: Yeah?
8: I've written a play about Margaret Thatcher.
3: Really?
8: Yes. I can't believe it, and I've sent it into the BBC, and you're just stealing my ideas.
3: Well, we haven't stolen it, it's just someone...
8: You're totally stealing my idea, this is just typical.
3: No,
8: typical of it. I've sent in so many things to the BBC, to the ITV, to Channel 4, all my ideas get stolen.
3: Hang on, it's like me saying I've written a...
8: I also came up with the idea for Who Wants to Be a Millionaire. I sent in an idea for a quiz where you could mill £1 million. The next thing I see, it's on television. It happens to me all the time.
3: Hang on, but was it how similar was it?
8: They made some slight differences.
3: What were the slight differences?
8: Well, in my version, you had to answer 1 million questions. They did change that bit. But in essence, it was the same idea.
3: Oh, thanks. What is the matter with you lot today? You're a bunch of raving pilchards. Okay, I've got Peter on the line. Hello, Peter.
23: Hello.
3: Oh, hello.
23: I'm at school.
3: How are you?
23: And everyone has asked me if I can tell you the name of the new planet. Because everyone at our school, St. Mary's, has all written the name of a planet on a piece of paper.
3: Yeah.
23: And we've all put them in a big hat. And I've chosen one.
3: Okay.
23: And I have it here.
3: What is the name of your planet, Peter?
23: I'm just unwrapping it. It's
2: very tightly pressed together. Who is?
3: How old are you, Peter?
2: 7.
3: Oh.
2: Oh. There's just a piece of bubble gum in the middle.
3: Well, maybe we should call it bubble gum. Or orbit. Or bubblicious. Hang on a minute. How old are you really?
2: 7.
3: Come on.
2: 27.
3: Come on.
2: 47.
3: Come on.
2: 48.
3: Thanks very much for your call, Peter. Hello.
0: Hello.
3: Khalid.
0: Yes.
3: You're down the line.
0: Vodaf Point, new planet.
3: It's an amazing scientific discovery. A new planet's been...
0: Vodaf Point, planet.
3: Well, planets make up the solar system and the universe, and it's,
0: Vodaf Point, universe.
3: Well, that's the big question, isn't it? What is the point in the universe?
0: Vodaf Point, big question.
3: Oh, it doesn't matter. Thanks for your call. Okay, let's, go down the line now. I've got a caller. Who's there?
5: Hi, I've called before, actually. I'm mid-gender realignment surgery.
3: Yeah. I remember you.
5: Yeah.
3: I'm very confused about you and what you might look like. And
5: I bet you're not as confused as I am.
3: You don't know your arse from your elbow or your...
5: Yeah.
3: Anyway, what's your, what are you calling about?
5: I want to live on that planet.
3: Do you?
5: I don't think I fit in here at all.
3: No.
5: I don't belong on Earth. I want to go to the planet. I don't care what it's called.
3: I want, listen, don't put yourself down.
5: I want to shoot up into the skies on a rocket and...
3: Look, life isn't that bad. I thought you'd done this to make yourself feel better.
5: Yeah, so did I.
3: And it's all gone wrong, hasn't it?
5: I feel like a twerp.
3: But you look like one too.
5: Thanks, Gary.
3: Well, listen, look, why don't you just hang on in there, get right the way through what you're changing into, right? Maybe you'll find yourself a nice man, or maybe a nice woman. I can never remember which direction you're going. And maybe he, or she, or it, can take you to...
5: Planet Love, yeah.
3: Planet Love.
5: More like Planet of the Apes, but I'll keep hoping.
3: It's not all that bad. You've got a bit of both now. You're a novelty. Look at Jamie Lee Curtis.
5: True.
3: Annie Lennox.
5: Thanks, Gary. Talking to you has been a real boon.
3: Thanks very much for your call. Hello.
7: Oh, hello there. It's David Healy ringing in from Ennington to comment on an earlier call you took about giving the real people of Britain a voice.
3: Mm.
7: I think, personally, you give people too much of a voice. You know, I find listening to your programme, I'm shouting at my radio set saying, you know, get rid of this caller. He's an idiot.
3: Mm.
7: You let people ramble on for far too long. You need to get tough with your callers, I think.
3: Are you telling me how to do my job?
7: I'm just saying, you know, I think a lot of the other callers on some of the more successful phone-in shows,
3: what?
7: They're quite tough with their
3: what
7: callers.
3: What do you mean successful?
7: They don't let people ramble on. I think you're
3: what
7: a
3: do you mean, successful phone-in show?
7: Well, on the more listened-to programmes.
3: What do you mean more listened-to? There's nothing more listened-to than Radio 4.
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3: Look, Radio 4 is a beacon of light, okay? Broadcasting around the world, I am at its helm, okay?
7: Yes, and rather like a lighthouse keeper, you do have a tendency to get rather wet.
3: I like to give people a chance and let them speak. If I don't cut them off too soon... Look, those other DJs you're talking about, okay, are just egocentric. They just want to hear their own voice.
7: Well, and as a result, they're a little bit more entertaining than you.
3: Well, I'm not... Well, things are going to change.
7: Oh, good. I'd like to toughen up.
3: Well, maybe I should toughen up and stop listening to idiots like you telling me how to do my job.
7: Gary Bellamy. Sorry, I wasn't listening.
3: So, you know, this is a new tough Gary Bellamy saying to the people of Great Britain, you have no voice. I have the voice. And if I want to cut you off, I will cut you off and I won't let you ramble on. I'm setting the agenda. Who's there?
7: I'm sorry, I'm still on.
3: Oh, right, sorry.
7: I also wanted to make another point. The road where I live, I won't give you the name.
3: Hang on.
7: It seems to be constantly being dug
3: up. Get off. This is GB. That stands for Gary Bellamy, Great Britain, and goodbye. Okay, this is a new hard-hitting Gary Bellamy taking no prisoners. Who is next?
9: Hello, Gary. I'm sorry, I've not phoned in before, so...
3: Thought about that before you rang in. What's your point?
9: Sorry. Well, I was with a friend recently.
3: Get to the point.
9: Sorry.
3: What are you ringing about? There are plenty of other callers trying to get through.
9: Okay. Well, it's about the news.
3: What news?
9: On the television.
3: Right, so get to the point.
9: Well, I was speaking to my friend on the bus.
3: What bus?
9: Well, We were going into town. It was.
3: What was the number of the bus?
9: It
3: does matter.
9: I don't know the number.
3: Why not? Was it 67, 78, 149, 242? What was the number of the bus?
9: It had a 2 in it.
3: Right. Whereabouts was the 2?
9: Before the other number.
3: Right, well, what was that?
9: I don't know. But my friend was...
3: Do you know what you're talking about?
9: My friend was with me.
3: Who's your friend?
9: Ruth.
3: Right, what was she doing with you?
9: It's her birthday.
3: Well, how old was she?
9: I think she was in, well, probably 70-something.
3: Probably 70? What do you mean 70-something? How old was she specifically? It was her birthday. It was only the other day.
9: I don't...
3: Surely you remember.
9: She's a new
3: doesn't
9: friend.
3: Sound to me like you're particularly friendly with her if you don't know how old she is.
9: I met her. My husband died last year. And
3: did he?
9: Yes.
3: Why? What did he die of?
9: He died of a heart attack. It was very quick and violent.
3: What's this got to do with your friend?
9: I feel like you're accusing me.
3: Come on, you're on the bus. What happened?
9: We started talking about...
3: What about?
9: About how in the old days... When,
3: yeah, that's a very vague term, the old days. When was it?
9: The 50s.
3: 50 when?
9: Two...
3: Are you sure about that? You sound unsure.
9: I think it was.
3: You think it was or you know it was?
9: I know...
3: You know it was. 1952.
9: Okay.
3: Now, who said what on the bus?
9: I said to her... Oh, no, sorry. She said to me...
3: Did she say it to you or did you say it to her?
9: I think she was trying
3: think,
9: to say it.
3: You think... You keep saying you think... You know, you should have thought about this before you rang in and stopped wasting our time. Who said what to who?
9: I said to my friend...
3: What?
9: Did you see the news?
3: Right.
9: And I think she said...
3: You think or you know... Don't cry. Oh, you're wasting my time. Get off the phone. I'm not interested. Thanks for your... No, not even thanks for your call.
9: Sorry.
3: Yeah, you will be. Okay, this is GB. No time wasters, please. Let's take another call. Hello, who's there?
4: Good evening, sir. I want to talk about the...
3: Oh, look, we haven't got time for this. If you're going to ring in, think about what you're going to say first and don't stutter. Let's go to another call. Next up, we've got Muriel from Dumfries. Let's hope you've got something sensible to say, Muriel. Hello.
10: Hey, sorry. Laura, I'm trying to ring about the clothing and all that. I say very difficult to call it out. Do you know what I mean?
3: So no, I don't know what you mean.
10: And you pull it and that, and all the clothes and really good.
3: What?
10: It's very important, but...
3: I don't know what you're talking about, and frankly, I don't care. Okay, who's next? Hello.
11: Hello, Gary. I'm very pleased to be put through to you, because...
3: I don't want anyone else with a stupid accent or making a stupid, boring point. Who's there?
12: Hi. I'm ringing about a smoking ban. I think it's a terrible thing, right?
3: Boring! I don't care! Hello! Next! What's your name?
11: Well, I'd rather withhold my name, if I may. I won't give you my address either, and you'll understand why in a minute.
3: No, I won't, because I'm not taking your call. Right, next. Hello.
24: Hi, Gary.
3: Hello.
24: I was just wanting you to say I think you're brilliant.
3: Yeah.
24: You are really good.
3: Yes.
24: I think you should be presenting the Today programme.
3: Heard it all before, love. Heard it all before. Has anyone got a sensible point to make? Hello.
25: Let it be known that at the gates of hell,
3: they said
25: the Gargan will wait, and it's a triple-headed monster.
3: Whatever.
25: With flame of tongue and darkness for him eye. And if anyone shall try to...
3: Absolute tosh. Who's next?
26: Hello, my name is Karim. I'm a Muslim.
3: Not interested. Let's go to another call. It's GB down the line. Hang on. Sorry, Matt. Shouldn't have done that. Can you get him back? Because he's a Muslim. You shouldn't cut them off. Can you get him back, please? Hello, Wasim, or whatever your name was. I'm really sorry. I didn't mean to cut you off. Could you please call back? And in the meantime, let's go to another call. It's GB. We're down the line.
27: Bellamy's. It's early. It's early, isn't it?
3: Yeah, early. Hello. What do you want?
27: Yes, sir.
3: Yeah, what do you want? Hello.
27: I'm Chris, innit? I'm Chris. Wagwan. You're the ninja, innit? You know that?
3: Yeah.
27: You're the ninja, innit? You just pick the car and you fling them to the right, to the left, and just bounce them down all the way. Me love that, you know?
3: Thank you very much.
27: Yeah, man. You're a ninja.
3: I'm a ninja DJ.
27: That's right.
3: Yeah, I'm a ninja, but I have been a little trigger-happy with my sword. I'd like to apologise if I have upset anyone, especially the Muslim gentleman. Well, not just him, but, you know, everyone. But, yeah, mainly the Muslims. Okay, my next caller is Christopher Nibbs. Hello, Christopher.
28: Yeah, Chris Nibbs.
3: Hello, Christopher.
13: Yeah, well, just ringing to say that Nibsy here is something of an astronomer.
14: Oh.
13: Yeah, there's nothing Nibs likes better of an evening than to wheel out the old Nibsoscope and take a gander at the planets arranged up there by the Almighty.
14: Yeah.
13: I don't mean Mrs. Nibs. But, of course, you know, it's all changing now.
14: Yeah.
13: You know, there's these new planets, Ceres and Aries,
14: mm.
13: which, of course, along with Pluto, are now classified as dwarf planets or planets of restricted growth, as the Nibs calls them.
14: That's funny.
13: Actually, while I got you there, Gary, a captive audience,
14: I'd
13: just like to tell you a little bit about my jazz festival I'm arranging for for the summer.
14: Yeah.
13: Nibstock. What?
14: What do you call it?
13: Nibstock.
14: Nibstock.
13: Yeah, it's going to be in the village, a combination of jazz and cricket.
14: Sounds
13: We're
14: good.
13: We're getting some solid gold jazzeteers down, and Nibs himself might even sit in on a couple of sets.
14: Oh, right. I didn't know you played.
13: Yeah. Nibs plays the bongos.
14: Oh, good.
13: And there's going to be a charity raffle
14: drawn
13: by Max Beasley.
14: Oh.
13: If he doesn't pull out.
14: Right.
13: You know, last year we were supposed to have a couple of the hobbits from Lord of the Rings, but they couldn't make it. We ended up hiring a couple of local dwarfs or celebrities of restricted growth, I suppose I should call them.
14: Yeah. Well, that sounds like a lot of fun, Nibsy. So, come on, this new planet, you got a name for it?
13: Well, the Nibmeister reckons we should name it after one of the jazz greats.
14: So what are you going to call it?
13: Eddie Condon.
14: Ta-ta.
13: My
14: Thanks,
13: pleasure.
14: Nibsy.
13: Ta-ta.
14: Right, so we've got time for one last call now. Hello? Who's there?
15: Hey, hello, Wayne Grizzle.
14: Hello, Wayne.
15: How are you?
14: Yeah, I'm fine.
15: I've got a name for your new planet.
14: Okay.
15: Who cares?
14: Is that it?
15: Who cares? We've got enough problems on this planet without worrying about another planet. We can look at it and go, well, why don't we need water in there? Yeah, I'll tell you what, let's spend 2 trillion nicker sending up a load of idiots floating about to find out whether there is some water in there, which may prove there could have been life there at one point, which therefore it could support life now. Do me a favour, we've not qualified for the European Championships. This summer, I'll be sat on my arse, or I'll be dragged out to B&Q and Legoland and do-it-alls and all them places when I could be drinking beer with my friends and getting a bit of pride back. Getting a bit of pride back. Not flying up the bloody moon.
14: Okay, bye there. Well, that's it for this week. This is GB, the Ninja of Radio 4, saying GB, goodbye.
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0: Good evening, ladies and gentlemen, lords and ladies, your majesty. This is your captain speaking. Captain, Wing Commander Sir Arthur Shappy, welcoming you aboard this world record attempting flight around the world. Passengers on both sides of the aircraft should have excellent views of the world. If you find we're going over a bit of the world you like the look of, do please ring your little bell and one of the cabin crew will fit you with a parachute and chuck you out. Otherwise, enjoy the flight and when we get to Sydney, do keep an eye out for the Sydney Harbour Bridge. I'm going to have a crack at flying underneath it.
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0: Sorry, Mum.
2: Cabin Pressure by John Finnemore, starring Stephanie Cole as Carolyn, Roger Allam as Douglas, Benedict Cumberbatch as Martin, and John Finnemore as Arthur. This week, Fitton.
5: And there's another leak over here.
0: Righto, Martin.
6: God, the rain's horrible outside. And inside.
1: Douglas, you are 45 minutes late.
6: Oh, dear, how terribly remiss of me. And Mr. Goddard is, of course, so famously punctual. I do hope I haven't kept him waiting.
1: It's a job, Douglas. A job for which you are being paid like any other, and I expect you to be on time.
6: I am chastened and ashamed. Arthur, tea.
0: Yeah, will do, Douglas. Just trying to fix this leak first.
6: Oh, well, in that case, Arthur, tea.
0: Wow. You're making me tea?
6: I know, it's a topsy-turvy day of misrule, isn't it?
0: Cracking. Loads of milk, four sugars, please. Hey, Douglas, you know when you get something going round and round in your brain?
6: Yes, though I'm a little surprised you do.
0: A tune, I mean.
6: Ah, yes.
0: Well, I've got one of yours at the moment.
6: One of mine?
0: Yeah, something you were singing a few days ago, only I've only got the one line. How does it go after this? How does it go then?
6: Well, I hope after that it goes to a vet. And is painlessly put out of its misery.
0: But what's the next line?
6: I have no idea.
0: It's something you were singing.
6: Are you sure you're not thinking of when Martin trapped my hand in the cabin door?
0: No, you were singing it this week.
6: Well, was it summertime and the living is easy?
0: No, it was more like...
6: You do realise every time you do that it's completely different.
0: No, listen.
1: Please, Arthur, not again.
0: Sorry, Mum.
5: Oh, Douglas, I thought of another one this morning.
6: Oh, yes?
1: What are you doing this time?
6: Books that sound more interesting with the final letter knocked off.
1: What have you got so far?
6: Of Mice and Me. And Three Men in a Boa.
1: Far from the Madding Crow.
6: Oh, very good. We'll have that. And what's your new one, Martin?
5: The Hound of the Baskerville. I've taken the S off.
6: Almost good. Certainly better than when you took the S off the Mill on the Floss to make the Mill on the Floss.
1: What have you done?
0: I'm making progress. I've found the hole where the rain's coming in.
6: Found it or made it?
0: No, it was there before. I've just made it easier to see.
5: You mean bigger?
0: Biggerish.
6: Oh, for heaven's sake, it's now raining inside the porter cabin. Can we please just go into Fitton and wait in a nice coffee shop or something?
1: No. If Goddard turns up, we have to be ready in 20 minutes. Flight plan filed, aircraft checked, ready to go.
6: He's not going to call. We haven't heard a peep out of him for 28 days. He's clearly forgotten all about us.
1: We don't know that. Anyway, standby is the holy grail of the airline industry, being paid to fly without any actual flying. No risk of the three of you putting us into bankruptcy prison on the side of a mountain. God has smiled on us, and if he has chosen as his instrument a lippy telecom millionaire from Bracknell, who are we to argue?
5: Well, if we can't go into town, we could at least go and sit in the plane where it's dry.
6: Oh, God, do we have to?
5: Well, we can sit in the plane, or we can sit in the rain.
6: Can't we sit in the car, or sit in a bar?
5: Douglas!
6: I'm sorry, I thought we were staging an impromptu tribute to Dr. Seuss. Well, this is much nicer.
0: How about a game of charades?
4: No.
0: Oh, why not?
1: Because, dear heart, none of us will soon forget the misery of you spending 25 minutes miming Apocalypse Now without knowing what an apocalypse was.
6: Oh, is it?
0: No, that doesn't sound anything like what I sang.
6: That I'm willing to concede.
5: Well, so long as we're in the plane with nothing to do, we could always review the standard operating procedures.
1: Oh, yes, that'll make the day fly by on silver wings.
5: It is a legal requirement, and we're here anyway.
6: That's why you were so keen to come out of the plane, isn't it? So you could get us to go through your rotten old ops.
5: Well, since I've gone to all the trouble of revising them...
1: Fine, we'll go through one.
5: No, I don't want to now.
1: Oh, come on.
5: No.
6: Martin, we're sorry. It's very good of you to do them. Please take us through one.
5: All right. Standard operating procedure. Evacuation in event of smoke or fire in cabin.
0: Hang on, is it okay for me to hear these?
5: Yes, they're not secret.
0: Oh, okay, carry on.
5: Set parking brake.
6: Uh-huh.
5: Shut down engines.
1: Good idea.
5: PA announcement.
6: Yep.
5: First officer leaves through the nearest exit.
6: You bet he does, and enters nearest bar.
5: Captain Don's cap enters cabin to assist passengers.
1: Does what?
5: Assists passengers. What? What's so funny?
6: No, before that.
5: Captain Don's cap enters cabin to...
6: Don's cap?
1: Captain Don's cap?
6: Oh, yes. You have to don your cap before dealing with a fire.
1: Otherwise, how will the fire know who the captain is?
5: It's for the passengers.
6: The boy stood on the burning deck whence all but he had fled.
1: His heart was in his mouth, but lo, his cap was on his head.
5: Right, forget it. Forget it. I'll go and sit on the flight deck and review them by myself.
1: Oh, dear.
6: Oh, was that a bit...
1: Yes, a little bit. Oh. Do you think one of us should...
6: Yes.
0: Right, well, just you and me, Mum. You know, you can play charades with two people.
1: No.
0: Okay. Dad called this morning.
1: Ah, I thought he might.
0: He did.
1: What did he have to say?
0: Oh, he asked after you, and the plane.
1: Oh, yes, in which order?
0: Not that order.
1: No.
0: And he said to tell you...
1: Not interested.
0: Yeah, but he said to tell you...
1: I know what he said to tell me, because he said it every 12th of November for 8 years. Not interested.
0: He still made me promise to say it.
1: Sorry. Go on, then. Get it over with.
0: He said to tell you he'd like to buy his plane back off you.
1: Not interested, and it's not his plane. Not that it matters, but how much was he offering this time?
0: £100.
1: £100? Well, that's just silly. Last year I turned him down for £125,000. Why would I go for £25,000 less?
0: No, not £100,000. £100.
1: No, dear, no. I didn't pick you up on it because, frankly, life's too short. But when he said £100, he meant £100,000.
0: No, he didn't.
1: Arthur, given that in your short life you have caught hold of the wrong end of enough sticks to build an entire wrong end of a forest, what makes you so sure you've got it right this time?
0: Because he made me write it down. Tell her, yes, he does mean £100, not £100,000, £100 and no pennies. I haven't got it wrong. No, write Arthur. Arthur hasn't got it wrong. Phone if you want details.
6: Martin.
5: What do you want?
6: Apologies, Martin. That was very childish of us.
5: Yes, it bloody well was.
6: Yes. Perfectly reasonable emergency procedure.
5: Are you being funny again?
6: No, I mean it. The hat makes it clear to confused, frightened passengers that you are in charge. Absolutely.
5: Exactly.
6: Entirely sensible.
5: It's nothing to do with showing off about being the captain.
6: No.
5: I mean, God knows I could write captain on my forehead in lipstick and people still wouldn't get it.
6: What? What now? Nothing. I mean, Not you. I was just hoping you weren't thinking of putting that in the operating procedure.
5: What do you mean? First officer leaves through nearest exit. Captain writes captain on forehead with lipstick. Don's cap, enters cabin.
6: In unlikely event of captain non-recognition, captain doffs cap, gestures to lipstick inscription.
5: Why do they always think you're the captain, Douglas?
6: Oh, that's easy. Because I don't care. Captains don't care. I've been a first officer, been a captain, been a first officer again, all the same to me. So long as you're happy, who gives a toss how many rings there are on your sleeve? Whereas you always look like you want to be the captain, so people assume you can't be one. You've got to lose that look.
5: But I have always wanted to be an airline captain.
6: Really?
5: Yes, ever since I was six.
6: Ah, and before that?
5: I wanted to be an aeroplane.
6: I see.
5: Why, what did you want to be?
6: Oh, various things at different times. I studied medicine at university.
5: You wanted to be a doctor?
6: Well, I wanted to be a medical student. They seem to have the most fun. I'm not sure I ever wanted to be a doctor. Glamorous, but gloopy.
4: Coffee, chaps.
6: How about you, Arthur? What do you want to do if you grow up?
5: Huh? When you were a boy, what did you want to be?
4: Oh, well, I was a bit like you, actually, Skipper. I always wanted to be a pilot, too.
6: Good Lord, really?
4: Yeah. Obviously, that was never going to happen.
5: Well.
4: Although, actually, when I was 17, Mum did get me an interview at the Oxford Aviation Academy for my birthday. So I actually went up and I sat in the hall and the others started to come in and, I don't know, they all looked like proper pilots. Or at least, you know the Muppet Babies?
6: I fear they may have passed me by.
4: Well, it was this cartoon with baby versions of Kermit and Miss Piggy and everyone. And these guys look like Muppet Baby versions of, well, you two. Well, anyway.
5: Yes, I know, of him.
4: Yeah. And anyway, the woman came out and said, Arthur Shappy, you're up. And all the Muppet Baby pilots looked round to see who he was. So did I. After a bit, they decided he hadn't turned up and went to the next guy. So, you know, part of me always wonders what would have happened if I'd gone through that door.
6: Well, I can tell you, Arthur, they'd have made mincemeat out of you.
4: Really?
6: Absolutely. You'd be a hopeless pilot. They'd have laughed you out of the room.
4: And you're not just saying that to make me feel better?
6: Not at all. You wouldn't have had a cat's chance in hell, would he, Martin?
5: I'm afraid not.
4: Oh, you guys are great.
5: There isn't, though. After the age of 30, you just don't meet anyone new. You're on your raft with your friends and everyone else is on their raft. Sometimes the rafts bump into each other, but there's no raft hopping. And I've managed to get on all-boys raft.
6: Well, what about cabin crew?
5: Well, for two very different reasons, I'm afraid neither Arthur nor Carolyn quite float my boat.
6: Well, there's always weddings. I met all three of my wives at weddings.
5: Really?
6: Of course. The third one I met at my wedding. Which was a trifle awkward.
5: Yes, I imagine it would be.
6: Yeah, my second marriage wasn't my favourite.
5: Which one was?
6: Oh, the current Mrs. Richardson. Hands down, she's smashing.
5: Look, I got her this for our anniversary. I think you may be showing me the wrong bag.
6: No, that's the one.
5: You've got her a bottle of brown sauce. You incorrigible old romantic.
6: Ah, but it's her favourite brown sauce. Only they changed the recipe in Britain, and now she doesn't like it anymore. But I did some research, and they still make it with the old recipe in Greece. So last time we were in Thessaloniki, you remember, back when we used to fly planes for a living instead of sit in them, I got her this. She'll love it.
5: Oh, you sod, that actually is romantic.
7: Arthur, listen carefully.
5: Uh-oh.
7: I've just been talking with your father.
5: Right.
7: He's now offering to buy Gertie for £1.
5: Right. And are you thinking of... Because I'd probably give you 10.
7: In exchange for which, he will take Gertie and with her all of MJN's debts.
5: Oh.
7: So, what do you think I should do?
6: Ah, Carolyn.
7: What?
6: Well, it's 2 hours to dusk and he's clearly not coming. Can we have a little snifter?
7: No, get out.
6: Pardonnez-moi.
7: Carry on, Arthur.
5: Well, what do you want to do?
7: I want to know what you think.
5: Really? Are you sure?
7: Yes. I mean, let's be clear, not in your capacity as astute financial analyst. In your capacity as someone who might one day come into this money, or lack of money.
5: Oh, right.
4: Well, I don't want to... I think you should do whatever you think, but just thinking about myself, I don't know what I'd do with the money that would be better than getting to go up in the plane all the time with you guys. But that's just me being selfish.
6: No, she didn't really go for the drinks idea. Water it is.
5: So, what is it exactly that's so special about... I don't even know her name.
6: Helena. Oh, I don't know. I mean, she's clever and funny and kind and beautiful and so on and etc. You know, the standard specs. But I think, if I'm honest, what it really comes down to is she thinks I'm terrific.
5: Does she?
6: Yep. The bee's pyjamas. The cat's knees. Really terrific.
5: That's enough to make you happy together, is it? Your shared belief in the terrificness of you.
6: It's not a bad start.
5: Well, does it make you happy? Truly happy?
6: Oh, well, come on. No one's truly happy.
4: I'm truly happy.
5: Oh, God.
6: No, Arthur. You are cheery. No one's interested in the secret of true cheeriness.
4: That's not true.

0: fairly often just completely happy. Like, for instance, when you get into a bath quickly and it's just the right temperature, and you go, oh. I mean, no one really gets any happier than that.
1: What a depressing thought.
0: No, it's not, though. Because those sort of things happen all the time. Whereas you're hardly ever, you know, blissfully happy with the love of your life in the moonlight. And when you are, you're too busy worrying about it being over soon. Whereas the bath moments, there's loads of those. Oh, like when you realise your knuckles are ready for cracking.
2: What?
0: Ugh. See, I was happy then. Oh, wait, I've got another one.
1: Did you order the motivational seminar by Forrest Gump?
0: Apples!
2: Oh, no, please spare us the crisp crunch of the first bite of an apple.
0: No, of course not. No one really likes apples. That would be like liking wood. No, I mean this.
2: What?
0: This. Tossing an apple from hand to hand. It just feels really nice. I could do it for hours. Try it.
2: You know, there is something rather pleasant about
1: it. Oh, for goodness sakes, I don't believe
0: it. See?
1: Well, it's satisfying. But I wouldn't say I was happy.
0: Give it a bit longer.
3: Good grief. The world's least impressive troupe of jugglers. What on earth are you doing?
0: Nothing.
1: Nothing.
0: That's it!
1: Arthur, you made me drop my apple.
3: Surely the only professional pilot who cannot successfully juggle one apple.
0: That's the tune, though.
2: Oh, we're

0: isn't it just a crime?
1: We'd like to be unhappy, but we never do half the time.
2: All right, who wants a drink?
3: Really? You seemed quite anti the idea just now.
2: Yes, well, I have packed up somewhat since then. And anyway, for goodness sake, Goddard's obviously not going to call. It's an hour before dusk. After 28 days of silence, he's forgotten about us.
4: Except he's guaranteed to call if we have a drink.
3: Well, he better hurry up then. He's 3 drinks too late for me.
2: Douglas, have you been drinking?
3: I cannot tell a lie. What am I saying? I'm terrific at telling lies. I mean, I'm not going to tell a lie. Yes.
4: I thought it was water.
3: That's the beauty of vodka. Colourless, odourless. Proof that God loves pilots. Or at least the Russians do.
2: Arthur? One for you.
5: Oh, thanks, sir. Can I have pineapple juice?
2: No, it's all right. We've decided he's not going to call. You can have wine.
5: Oh, okay. But can I have pineapple juice?
2: Yes, fine.
5: Thanks, ma'am.
3: a dance to the music of Tim.
2: very good. The Da Vinci Cod.
4: Oh, James Bond. The Man with the Golden Goo. Goldfinch.
3: Octopus? That's just octopus.
4: Yes.
3: Oh, please, someone save me from this. Not you, though.
2: Anonymous caller.
4: Be anyone. Probably not him.
2: Hello? Yes. Yes, of course. Yes. Very well. Goodbye. Goddard will be here in 20 minutes.
4: Oh.
2: What do we do?
3: Why did you say yes?
2: He's paid us thousands and thousands of pounds this month just for me to say yes to that one phone call.
3: True.
2: We have to fly.
3: But
2: we can't fly.
6: I can fly. I can fly right up to the sky.
2: You can't.
6: I can.
2: You can't.
3: No, but...
2: What?
3: I can.
2: No, you can't. Hmm? We'll just tell him the plane won't start and refund him his money and... I wasn't going to tell you this, but as it happens, today someone
3: I'm sorry to interrupt, Carolyn, but you're not listening. I am fit to fly.
2: You're not. You've been drinking.
3: No, I haven't. I don't drink.
6: Yes, you do.
3: No, I don't.
6: You do. I've seen you hundreds of times.
3: No, you think you have, but you haven't.
2: Oh.
6: I have. You've been drinking tonight.
3: The thing about not being able to tell vodka from water is it cuts both ways.
2: So you're sober?
3: Very sober. 8 years for me, too.
2: You can fly.
3: I can fly.
6: I can fly, too. I can bloody well fly as any fly.
3: Of course.

0: I'm perfectly qualified to fly this plane alone.
1: Mr. Goddard doesn't know that. He's hired two pilots. He's expecting a captain.
0: Well, we could always...
1: Oh, no.
0: Well, what else can we do?
1: Oh, no.
0: Arthur?
2: Yep.
0: Arthur Shappy? You're up.
3: Good evening. This is your captain speaking. Captain Martin Creed speaking. I shall be captaining the plane as your captain this evening. Okay, bye.
4: Good evening, Mr. Goddard. Welcome aboard. My name's Arthur. I'll be your steward today.
5: Yeah, cheers, Arthur. All right.
4: May I offer, sir, a drink, sir?
5: Yeah, hang on. Let me get myself sorted out.
4: Oh, absolutely, sir. But when you're all nicely settled in, would you like me to bring you a drink? That's all I was asking.
5: Yeah, all right. Mineral water.
4: Very good, sir. Would you like spill or starkling?
5: Just hang on a minute, can you?
1: Martin, I'll take care of this.
4: Arthur.
1: Oh, yes. Arthur, I'll take care of this, Arthur. Sir, would you like a drink?
5: Yes, a still mineral water. No ice. All right.
1: Right. Go and get him one, Martha.
5: Martha?
1: Arthur.
5: What's that? What's going on?
1: No, nothing. He used to be Martha, now he's Arthur.
5: What are you laughing at?
4: I'm not laughing.
5: Yes, you are. And why is your uniform so baggy?
4: I've lost a lot of weight recently.
1: Yes. From when he was Martha.
5: Right, I've had enough of this. I want to see the pilots.
1: Oh, no, I'm afraid that's quite impossible.
5: Take me to the pilots, now.
0: That's right. And catch and throw, and catch and throw, and catch and throw, and catch.
5: Look, what's going on with bloody hell?
0: I'm sorry, sir, but you're intruding on a standard pre-flight exercise to improve reflex time and hand-eye coordination. Could you return to your seat?
2: Yeah, that's right.
5: You're the captain, are you?
2: I certainly am. I am the captain.
5: Right. I want to smell your breath, both of you.
0: Be our guest.
5: All right, then. Fair enough. Fair enough.
2: Of course, if we've been drinking vodka, you wouldn't be able to smell it on our breath.
5: You've been drinking vodka?
2: No, we haven't. I was just saying, as an interesting fact.
5: Are you really a captain, mate?
0: Yes. You see, it's...
2: Thank you, Douglas. I can deal with this. I am a captain, yes. And I can assure you that you may fully rely on my professionalism and my judgment.
5: Yeah, fair enough, mate. No offence.
2: Not to mention my 30 years of flying experience.
5: Hang on. 30 years? How old are you?
2: Well, if I qualified at 18, which I did, that makes me 48.
5: You don't look 48 to me.
0: The captain does have a youthful vigour.
6: Everyone comments on it.
1: Of course, he has a punishing moisturising...
5: All right. Well, I don't know what the hell's going on here, but luckily for you, I've got to be in Madrid by 9. So here's how it's going to go. You are going to fly the plane.
0: Yes, sir.
5: Shut it. You are going to watch and not touch anything unless he tells you to.
0: I won't tell him to.
5: Good. And you are going to sit in your little kitchen with a litre of water each and sober up. And no one is going to juggle apples.
1: Zoom. Zoom. Zoom. Arthur, it's a hairdryer. You have to point it steadily. You can't just zap things dry like it's a ray gun.
6: Sorry, ma'am.
7: Carolyn, I'm off now.
1: Cheerio. Oh, Martin, did you leave a bottle of brown sauce on the flight deck, you revolting creature?
6: Oh, no, actually, that's Douglas's. Has he gone?
1: Oh, the first whiff of mopping up to be done.
6: Right, well, give it to me. I'll drop it off on my way home.
1: I'm sure he can go a couple of days without brown sauce.
6: No, it's a long, slightly weird story.
1: Then by all means, give it to yourself. Goodbye.
6: Bye-bye, Arthur.
2: Bye, Skipper. I love being you.
6: Oh, well, glad somebody does.
1: Oh, thank you for ringing back. Yes, I have a message for Mr. Shappy from the CEO of MJN Air. Gertie's staying with me, so up yours, Baldy. Yes, it is a business message. It's in code, you see. He'll know what it means. And that's from Carolyn Knapp Shappy, CEO, My Jet Now Air. Thank you so much.
0: Oh, Martin.
6: Hello, Douglas.
0: What are you doing here?
6: I just stopped by to give you this. You left it on the plane.
0: Oh, right. Yes, thank you.
6: You're welcome. Just thought I'd stop by on my way home. I mean, I'm not really on my way, actually, but to save your anniversary, I thought...
0: I know, and I do appreciate it. I really do. Well, I won't keep you.
6: Oh, okay. Well, I'll see you next... Douglas, your epaulettes.
0: What?
6: They've grown an extra bar.
0: Oh, look at that. How silly of me. I must have put on my old Air England ones by mistake.
6: When?
0: When?
6: When?
0: Well, when I got dressed.
6: Douglas, you were not wearing Captain's epaulettes during the flight. I would have noticed, believe me.
0: Yes, you would, wouldn't you?
6: Which means you must have...
8: Who is it, Dougie?
0: No one, sweetheart. Just someone dropping something off.
8: Oh, hello.
6: Hello, I'm Martin.
0: Well, thanks for that, Martin. I'll see you...
8: Martin! From MJN.
0: That's right, darling. Martin, this is my wonderful wife, Helena. Helena, this is my trusted and valued first officer, Martin Creef.
9: Pleased to meet you.
6: Pleased to meet you.
9: We meet at last. I've heard so much about you.
6: So I gather.
9: Well, won't you come in for a drink?
6: Perhaps another time. I'd better get home.
9: Oh, what a pity. I've been dying to hear what he's like as a boss. I bet you end up doing all the work. I know I'd hate to be Douglas's first officer.
6: Yes, well, as a friend once told me, as long as you're happy, who gives a toss how many stripes you've got on your arm?
9: But I bet whoever told you that was a first officer.
6: Hey, you come to mention it. I rather think he was.
10: That was Cabin Pressure by John Finnemore. It starred Stephanie Cole as Carolyn, Roger Allam as Douglas, Benedict Cumberbatch as Martin, and John Finnemore as Arthur. It also featured Adam G. Goodwin as Goddard and Melisande Cook as Helena. The producer was David Tyler, and the programme was a positive production for the BBC.

0: Inside every Cape plum, there's a nice clean stone asking to be let out. 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
6: Revolting People by Andy Hamilton and Jay Tarsis, with Jay Tarsis, James Fleet, Hugh Dennis, Tony Morsley, Julia Hills and Andy Hamilton.
7: Dear Journal, hello there, sorry, been meaning to write, but it's been crazy here in Maryland since the war began. To sum it up in four words, bang, bang, bang, and bang. People are calling it the American War of Independence, but I call it the War of Noisy Inconsiderateness.
8: Hope to do it, Father. How's the shopkeeping business?
7: Well, 2 days ago I sold a nail, but it was returned yesterday, so I had this one day of euphoria, but after that it was...
8: Hell from Mars, Yalor. Is that your carpet bag packed by the door?
7: I'm afraid it is.
8: Grand Brulee, where are you going?
7: I can't help noticing, son, that you seem to be exclaiming in French.
8: I know. Sophisticated, isn't it?
7: Well, it would be sophisticated if you knew what any of the words meant.
8: Well, why do I need to know what the words mean? I've never let that hold me back in the past. Besides, nobody cares what French words mean. They're purely for decoration. So, where are you headed, Cuckavan?
7: I'm getting out of here, son. I can't take any more of this unrest and upheaval. You'll be fine without me, and you have your sister Mary for company, plus Sergeant McGurk and Captain Brimshaw.
8: But they're Brits. They're the enemy.
7: Oh, come on. They've coexisted under our roof for 3 years now, and apart from the occasional murder, they've been delightful non-paying guests.
8: Pâté de foie gras. What's that noise?
7: That's the sound of a one-legged, one-armed redcoat climbing out of a barrel full of crackers.
9: Beg pardon for eavesdropping, Gov, but allow me to step in here for a moment, as I generally do in the nick of time, whenever there's a family crisis, which is ironic, having never had a real family of my own, you know, unless you want to count that Belgian dwarf creature and her cubs.
7: McGurk, why were you in my cracker barrel?
9: For the crackers. Also, it's quite a good little hiding place, provided I keep the crunch into a minimum.
7: Those crackers are crunchless due to the mold.
9: I know. And surprisingly tasty it is, too.
7: You've been eating mold.
9: Yep.
7: McGurk, you make me want to vomit.
9: If I had a penny for every time I've heard that. Now then, Sam, did I overhear you saying you were thinking of doing a runner?
8: Yeah, he's going to abandon me, Crepe Suzette.
7: Well, you're welcome to come with me if you want, Joshua.
8: No, I can't leave. I have to stay here and look after my new pet bear.
7: Oh, no. Listen, we've talked about this, son. You can't keep catching wild animals and then trying to tame them. It always ends in tears. And look what happened with that coyote.
9: Why, what happened with the coyote?
8: Well, I looked after him for weeks, and then one day he just ran off into the woods on his own.
7: Well, not quite on his own. He took our next-door neighbor's leg with him.
8: Oh, the toilette. What a kerfuffle that caused.
9: So, Sammy boy, where are you heading off, then?
7: Going north.
9: Smart move, Sam. Yeah, heading north towards the battles. Flawless judgment yet again.
7: I'll be perfectly safe. I'm going to stay in a nice, quiet cottage in the country with my sister, Belle.
8: You mean I've got an auntie? I never knew that, Maldemar.
7: Yeah, aunties and uncles. Belle's the fourth of eight. There's Obadiah, Nathaniel, Nehemiah, Isaiah, Zachariah, Stacy, me, and Belle. But me and Belle haven't seen each other for over 20 years. There was a bit of a falling out.
9: Well, what was that argument about?
7: It was awful. I mean, you know, I don't want to talk about it. It's just too painful to go into.
9: You don't remember, do you?
7: Not really, no.
8: But, Croc Monsieur, if you go away, what's going to happen to the shop?
7: Who cares? It's a useless shop. It's in the wrong location.
9: It's a prime location. It's your sales technique that's the problem. You have a bad attitude towards the customers.
7: Only because they're scum. I never buy anything.
9: Yeah, I get them buying.
7: Yeah, well, then you can have the run of my shop and anything you make you can
9: All right.
7: keep.
9: Yeah.
7: Me, I'm off to New Jersey.
9: Oh, yeah, the famous New Jersey, home of nothing.
7: See you later, Joshua.
8: I bid you chapeau, Father.
9: Joshua, my boy, come and sit close by me.
8: Do I have to? Only your lights look kind of busy.
9: No, you'll be fine. You'll be fine. I'll calm down in a minute. Now, question for you, see? I've been through my share of combat, and but for the loss of 11 or 12 extremities, I'm still very much alive. Now, why do you think that is?
8: Oh, that's a difficult one, Bois de Boulogne.
9: Please let go of the French. Why am I still alive? I'm alive because I am...
8: silly.
9: No, I'm alive because I am crafty.
8: But you can be silly.
9: At times, possibly.
8: Silliness keeps clowns alive.
9: Yeah, why are we talking about clowns?
8: Well, I like clowns. The sillier the better.
9: Look, forget about the clowns, all right?
8: All right, but you never really forget a clown. Clowns are forever.
9: All right, Joshua, don't say anything for a while, just in case I boil over with frustration and shoot you through the head. Now, listen, you need to learn the value of craftiness because it's about making the most of your opportunities. For instance, I believe I heard you mention just now that you were the proud owner of a bear. Only there's a lot of money to be made from bears. A good performing bear is better than a pension, especially if that pension's not linked to final salary.
8: Well, I'm not sure I like the idea of a performing bear. That sounds kind of demeaning.
9: All right, then how about bear fights?
8: It sounds a little cruel.
9: Not at all. It's magnificent. And there are lots of epic contests you can stage. There's a bear versus a bear. It's always good value. Or there's a bear versus dog. Bear versus Quaker. That's usually a bit shorter, you know, but it's guaranteed entertainment, I tell you.
8: How about a bear versus a clown?
9: Yeah, yeah, people would pay to see that, yeah, yeah.
8: No, I'm sorry, Sergeant. I just don't think my bear's a fighter.
9: Well, look, you let me be the judge of that. I bet he's a killer, isn't he? Is he outside, chained to a post somewhere, eh? Hey, where is this bear, eh?
8: He's in the cupboard.
9: In the cupboard, a bear in a cupboard.
8: Mm-hmm. He doesn't like the outdoors.
9: A bear who doesn't like the outdoors. Yeah. Listen, Joshua, if you're tugging my todger, I will...
8: No. It's true. See?
9: Blimey, crikey, it's a bear.
8: There. Happy now?
9: Well, now open up again. Let me have a proper look at him. Well, he's a handsome creature and no mistake, and surprisingly tame. Yeah, you don't see many wild bears sitting on a chair with their legs crossed.
8: Well, we'd best leave him be now. He's going to get riled. You see?
9: Yeah, I didn't realize bears actually said grr. Wait a second, I recognize that voice. Ezekiel Spriggs, is that you?
10: No.
9: Yeah, it is you, Ezekiel.
10: Oh, damn. The roar was too much, wasn't it? I took my inspiration from Virgil himself, who loquaciously elucidated how, in order to gain entry into Troy, the ancient Greeks hollowed out an equine form of wood. Thus, so shall I thought, become Trojanus Ursus and insinuate myself into the...
9: Yeah, that's definitely Ezekiel. I know, because my good eye just clanged shut with boredom, yeah. Let's just cut to the chase, shall we? Why are you dressed as a bear?
10: Because there is a price on my head. Some crazed, fanatical revolutionaries are offering a reward for me. Just because I drew an irreverent cartoon of Thomas Jefferson with a bomb for a hat. Gangs of hooligans rampaging through the streets calling for my blood, and just over a cartoon. What is wrong with people? I mean, this isn't the 1600s, for God's sake.
8: It's a good disguise, though, isn't it, Sergeant? I knitted it myself out of the skins of furry forest critters and bits of an old rug. That's why he's got one tartan kneecap.
9: Mm. It's a fine costume, Joshua. Magnificent craftsmanship, yeah. I particularly like the letters you've stitched onto his chest. Hello, my name is Brownie.
8: That's applique.
9: Is it really? Yeah.
10: Can I just say a few words?
9: I doubt it.
10: Well, Clearly it is a priority of the most imperative magnitude that you do not disseminate news of my precise locality or of my incommunicado status inside this ingenious Ursine persiflage.
9: I'm sorry, I blacked out halfway through.
10: Don't blab that I'm a bear.
9: Yeah, well, if you want to pass yourself off as a bear, there's a few things you need to remember. One, bears don't stand with their hands on their hips. Two, bears don't talk. And if they did talk, they wouldn't talk Nancy boy stuff about Troy. They'd say things like, you should see the salmon I caught yesterday, or I just crapped in the woods. Three, bears in captivity usually perform tricks for paying customers.
10: Oh, no. No, no, no, no, no. You're not turning me into some circus freak.
8: You see, I said my bear wouldn't be keen on the idea.
9: Yeah. This price that your enemies have put on your head, Ezekiel, how much would that be, exactly?
10: Oh, all right. But I'm not wearing a frilly tutu.
11: Oh, Mary.
12: Oh, Walter.
11: Mary.
12: Oh, Walter.
11: Oh, Mary.
12: Oh, is it me, or does this conversation sound a little limited?
11: It's nerves. For what I want to do next, I need to go down on my knees.
12: Oh, this looks promising.
11: To propose marriage.
12: Oh. Anyway, there's no prospect of us getting married until the fighting is over.
11: Well, perhaps the fighting will soon stop. Personally, I favor a diplomatic solution negotiated by an international organization of United Nations.
12: Yeah, like that would work. No, this is a fight to the end. You British are doomed. To quote the great Thomas Jefferson, we have to rip out their throats, gouge their eyes, tear off their ears, and then spit in the holes.
11: Jefferson said that?
12: Well, I'm paraphrasing.
11: What if I changed my allegiance, my darling? What if I joined your cause? We could get married then, couldn't we?
12: You'd be a turncoat. I could never love a turncoat. Have the courage of your stupid, antiquated convictions.
11: I get so confused.
12: Besides, you being an officer in the British Army somehow makes the relationship more, you know, sleeping with the enemy, as it were. It's thrilling.
11: It's cheap and tawdry.
12: Like I said, thrilling.
11: Sometimes I'm overwhelmed with shame.
12: Also thrilling.
11: Strictly speaking, I shouldn't even be here with you.
12: Well, it's lucky you are.
11: What does that mean?
12: Let's put it this way. You're better off here nibbling on me than in your barracks at approximately 2:17 this afternoon.
11: What? Oh, confound you, Mary. Now I've got to get back and warn the troops of this rebel treachery.
12: No, you don't. The troops are all Hessians, brutish German mercenaries who deserve what's coming to them and then some.
9: Captain, shocking news. I came as quickly as I could, which wasn't as quick as I'd have liked, because I had to fight off a couple of beavers who wanted my wooden leg for their dam. But still see the tooth marks.
11: What is the shocking news?
9: The barracks have been penetrated.
12: Lucky barracks.
11: How many attackers?
9: Several hundred.
11: Damage?
9: Light.
11: Casualties?
9: None.
11: Then what did the rebels attack with? Sticks?
9: No, sir. Mockery. They breached our ranks and then pulled lots of faces and stuck their tongues out.
11: Good grief.
9: Yeah, yeah. Then they taunted the Hessians by telling them obscure, hard-to-get jokes and then teasing the poor Germans for being humorless.
11: Oh, this is a new and terrible kind of warfare.
12: Oh, get off your high horse. What about the Brits' behavior? Is that any more honorable? Constantly dragging our women off to secret hideaways and then having their wicked way with them for several hours at a time?
11: Stop it, Mary.
12: Till the poor creatures are weak from ecstasy.
11: It's not going to work, Mary.
12: Their heaving bosoms glistening with sweat.
11: Mary, I know what you're trying to do, and I cannot be inflamed. I must return to the garrison. You'll accompany me, Sergeant?
9: Afraid not, sir. I've got to get back to mind the shop.
12: Where's my father?
9: He had to go to New Jersey.
12: Why? Did he lose a bet?
9: Bit rough on you, all this, eh, Mary? The captain breezing off like that with you in a state of heightened female arousal. Of course, if you wanted a bit of help with that, I could probably see my way clear.
12: Kirk, I would rather eat 300 porcupines and then throw myself in front of a herd of stampeding wildebeest.
9: So that's a maybe then, is it?
7: Excuse me, can you tell me where I am, barkeep?
13: I don't like being called barkeep. My name is Jake, just in case you were thinking of being polite.
7: Very well, Jake. Can you tell me where I am, please?
13: This is the 1 mile in.
7: Why is it called that?
13: Because it's 1 mile from Baltimore.
7: No, it's not. It's 20 miles from Baltimore.
13: Yep. Well, that's estate agents for you. How long you been traveling?
7: I left Baltimore a week ago.
13: You only made 20 miles in a week?
7: Well, I was supposed to be taking the coach, but it was delayed due to leaves on the cobbles.
13: What, again? I bet that doesn't happen in other countries.
7: Yeah, and then it got canceled due to the wrong kind of horse. So I hired a mule.
13: But 20 miles in a week, that's still mighty slow going.
7: Yeah, well, I think we may have been traveling in circles. Perhaps my mule has an inner ear problem. I don't know.
13: And where are you headed, mule permitting?
7: I have to go to New Jersey.
13: Oh, you lost a bet, huh?
7: No, I'm heading north to see my sister, Belle. I haven't seen her in 20 years, and this is...
13: Wait a second. Did you say your name was Belle? There's a lady at the other end of the bar called Belle. Kind of looks like you. Same kind of horsey face.
7: Well, are you sure?
14: Samuel! What an extraordinary coincidence!
7: I know! This is one of those coincidences that can happen in real life, but when you see them in stories, they can look contrived.
14: I know! 20 years. Listen, let me introduce my traveling companion. This is my daughter, Patience. Patience, this is your Uncle Samuel.
15: I'm Shanté, in a birth burkino.
14: She's not actually French, but she is very, very tall.
15: I'm 18 and I like clowns.
14: I'm not sure I really understand her. She's a bit of a one-off.
7: You want to bet?
14: And how's your family? How's your wife? What was her name?
7: Elizabeth. We're not together anymore. It turned out that physically she was more interested in that girl-girl thing that no one's thought of a name for yet.
14: I'm sorry.
7: Yeah. How's your husband?
14: Dave.
7: Dave, yeah.
14: No longer with us.
7: Oh.
14: To be honest, he was never really the same after your pet falcon pecked out his eyes.
7: Oh, that's what the row was about. Yeah. I remember now. I must have blanked it out.
14: But that was then. This is now.
7: Oh, that is so true.
15: Priority at what? Can I have a drink, please, Mama?
14: Of course, dear. Another shot of lemonade, barkeep.
13: Sure. Gigantic idiot girls, Mom.
7: He prefers to be called Jake because that's who he is.
14: Oh, right.
15: So, plume de matin, Uncle Sam, what are you doing here?
7: Well...
13: He's heading north to New Jersey.
14: Don't be silly. What, towards the fighting? Only a moron would do something like that.
7: Yeah, how stupid would that be?
14: I know!
7: Heading north. Are you kidding? I think you must have misheard me there, Jakey boy. You don't like being called Jakey boy, do you?
9: All right, lads. Let's shut up shop. That's a good day's selling we've done there.
10: Can I get out of this bearer suit now?
9: No, someone might come in. And you know what those rebels will do if they catch you?
10: It's like an oven in here.
9: Mm-hmm. Is it hotter than tar?
10: No.
9: No, exactly. Tarring and feathering is the alternative to the bear costume.
10: I know. I wouldn't mind just the feathering. I could probably cope with that.
8: Yeah, but the feathers would fall off without the tar.
10: Why can't they just use ordinary glue?
8: Well, then it would be gluing and feathering, wouldn't it?
9: Mm.
8: And that just sounds like handicraft.
9: Yeah, he's right.
10: I guess so.
8: Besides, I think the feathering is largely ceremonial. It's the tar that rips huge chunks of flesh off your body.
9: Yeah. The feathers are just a tickly finale, really, aren't they?
8: Je suis un parapluie.
10: You just said you were an umbrella.
8: Wow, how neat is that?
9: No, it's not neat. It's gibberish.
10: True, though somehow when he says it, it sounds strangely profound. But listen, what if I convince these maniacal rebels that I'm no longer a loyalist by coming up with some patriotic revolutionary slogans?
8: Yeah, that's a good idea, Brownie.
10: How about, give me liberty or give me an address I can send some kind of donation to?
8: Not very stirring.
10: I've got it. You're going to love this one. What makes me sad is that I don't have more lives than the one I have. But if I had 9 lives, as some say felines do, I would give at least 7 of them in the cause of liberty.
9: Catchy.
10: These are the times that try men's souls.
9: Heard it.
10: I can smell urine.
9: No, that's not a good slogan.
10: No, that's a fact.
9: Oh, I see. All right, so... someone's coming.
8: Oh, it's Mary.
9: Well, nice night to be out.
15: Yes, I
9: was talking to your nipples.
8: Oh.
9: Oh, come on, miss. That was just flirtatious repartee, wasn't it?
12: Where's Captain Brimshaw?
9: Well, last time I saw him, he was up at the barracks trying to restore the morale of those poor frightened Hessians. That was quite a foray your lads conducted. German baiting. A seldom used strategy, yet strangely effective. Like the French windbreaking tactic, only less whiffy.
12: Yes. Is your bear all right, Joshua?
8: He's just eating some honey, Mary. Surely you've seen a bear eating honey before.
12: Yes, but not using a knife to spread it on a waffle. Walter!
11: Good evening, Miss Oliphant.
12: Well, that's a stiff greeting, even by your tight-arsed standards.
11: Yes, well, I've just returned from trying to repair the emotional damage that your rebellious cohorts have inflicted on our German comrades. So I'm afraid I'm more than a little bit cross with you, actually.
12: Well, that's a shame, because I've decided to accept your proposal of marriage.
11: Accept my proposal?
12: Yes.
11: But I'm speechless, totally speechless. Only a few days ago you were poo-pooing the very idea, and now here you are, having had a complete change of heart. On the one hand, I'm turning cartwheels in my head, yet on the other, since I've been rebuffed by you so many times in the past, there's a degree of scepticism as to your genuine intentions. Is it any surprise that I feel so bemused and confounded by your womanly contrariness?
9: I thought you said you were speechless.
11: Well, Mary, I'm not your marionette.
8: Hey, how come he's allowed to say French stuff?
11: I'm withdrawing my proposal. I can be contrary, too. You're playing some kind of game, Mary, while I'm not a fool.
9: Permission to speak, sir?
11: Yes, Sergeant?
9: You are a fool.
11: What?
9: You're a fool if you don't accept this lady's offer. Look at her. Peaches and cream complexion, strawberry lips, ripe as a cherry, and I'm pretty sure I can work melons in here somewhere.
12: Do you want another one, McGurk?
9: But I am pleading your cause, miss. You just heard me compare you to all manner of fruit.
12: Yeah, well, I don't need your...
9: Samuel, I thought you were heading north to New Jersey.
16: Only an idiot would head north.
9: And you did?
16: No. No, I went to meet these two lovely ladies, and they are...
14: Oh, my God, it's a bear.
8: Don't worry, lady. He's tame.
15: Does he do tricks?
9: Oh, yes.
14: The bear is shaking his head.
9: Yeah, that's one of his tricks. Cute, isn't it? For sixpence, I can get him to put on his tutu and do pirouettes.
10: McGurk!
14: What did he say? Sounded like McGurk.
9: Yeah, McGurk. That's the call of the brown, tartan-y, urine-smelling bear. Yeah.
16: Everyone, this is my long-lost sister, Belle, and she's going to be staying with us. And isn't that great?
8: Hey, who's the huge girl standing next to her?
16: Patience.
8: Well, I was only asking. You were being so long-winded that
16: No. Her name is Patience.
8: Oh. Hey, I knew some people in hospital with that name.
16: Oh. She's your cousin.
15: Chemin de fer et pamplemousse.
8: Boy, how sophisticated is she?
15: Cree de coeur, cousin Joshua. How tall are you?
8: 7'4".
15: Me too. Hit me in the arm with all your might.
8: All right.
15: Ah, didn't feel a thing.
8: Now you do it to me. Didn't even tickle.
15: Bash me in the face.
8: My turn. Now with the shovel. Wow. This is great.
15: Wanna go outside and throw some cows?
8: I sure do.
16: Well, they seem to have hit it off. Belle, this is my daughter, Mary.
12: Nice to meet you, Aunt Belle.
16: And this is Captain Walter Brimshaw.
14: Oh, you look most distinguished in your uniform, Captain.
12: Back off, honey. He's mine.
11: Most certainly I'm not.
16: I'm sorry, Belle. Brimshaw and Mary have this very on-off, up-down relationship. It's ridiculous.
11: She's ridiculous.
12: Oh, I'm ridiculous, am I? Mister, I'll propose marriage, and then when she says yes, I'll withdraw my proposal, pants.
11: You sound stupid when you talk in hyphens.
12: Right! That does it!
11: Ow!
16: Mary, give me that. Oh, I'm so sorry about this unpleasantness, Belle.
14: No, it's... Fine, don't worry. I'm from New Jersey. I'm used to seeing people get shovels in the face.
9: Allow me to introduce myself, as obviously no one else is going to. I'm Sergeant Roy McGirt, at your service.
14: Pleased to meet you.
9: You will be, darling.
14: Right. Sam's told me a lot about you, Sergeant.
9: Not the unsavory parts, I trust.
16: What other parts are there?
9: Nice quip, Sam. Yeah, do that again, I'll rip your throat out.
14: Do you think I could possibly use the bathroom?
9: Oh, I just saw the bear go in there.
14: Oh.
9: He might be a while, he likes to read the newspaper. Tell me, Belle, have you ever wondered what it'd be like to make love to a one-legged, one-armed, one-eyed, one-eared man?
14: Oh, dear Lord, have mercy.
9: Yep, that's what you'll be shouting. And it won't be from the splinters.
16: Well, Belle and I haven't seen each other for 20 years.
17: Oh, is that right?
16: I blinded her husband, and then he died. But she's fine with that now. And what's more, she said she'd like to stay with us for a couple of weeks.
14: Oh, yeah. About that. I just remembered a friend of ours is having this thing.
16: This thing?
14: Yeah. Further south in Mexico, as it turns out. It's a sombrero-themed thing, which is why it has to be in Mexico. We don't really want to go, but we promise. Anyway, it's been lovely to meet you all, so don't bother to see us out. We'll just find a road somewhere. Anyway, bye, take care. Let's do lunch, yeah?
16: McGurk, what are you doing down here in the shop in the middle of the night?
9: Oh, can't sleep. I keep having naughty dreams about your sister.
16: I'm getting that vomit reflex again.
9: I just can't work out why she took off so sudden like that.
16: Well, let's see. She arrived, and within 5 minutes she encountered a bear, and then her niece threatened to attack her, and then she saw a man being hit with a shovel. Then she couldn't use the toilet because the bear was in there reading a newspaper. And then she was harassed by a one-armed, one-legged sex maniac. And then she just left. I mean, it's a complete mystery. Aren't people funny?
9: You blame me, don't you?
16: You played your part.
9: Yeah, I came on strong and she felt threatened by her overpowering attraction for me. She just couldn't trust herself to stay. I should have toned down the animal magnetism.
16: Yeah, well, certainly the animal part.
9: Hey, Sam, what do you think of the changes I've made at the shop this week? It's made a very healthy profit, you know, thanks to my decision to go over to selling wartime supplies.
16: Yeah, I saw the sales slogan above the door, everything you need to shoot your neighbor, and a little bit more.
9: Yeah. Signs are good crowd pullers, aren't they? Like that one in the corner there, yeah?
16: A special offer, 3 for $2.
9: Yeah, it's a well-known sales technique.
16: Sure, I know. I just haven't seen it on a pile of coffins before.
9: Yeah.
8: Father, I can't sleep. Why did Aunt Belle and Patience have to leave? I miss Patience. She knows even more French words that she doesn't understand the meaning of than I do.
16: Well, I'm sure you'll see her again someday.
8: Yeah, and maybe then she and I could get married.
16: No, son, that would never work.
8: Why not?
16: Because you and Patience are cousins, and it's not good for cousins to marry. Because, sadly, if cousins marry, what you can end up with is...
9: Norfolk.
16: Listen, I'm sure you'll see Patience again someday. Now, you head on back to bed.
8: God du Nord et bon abattoir, Papa.
16: Same to you, son. Boy, this is a crazy house. Do you know that? And look at that idiot Ezekiel out on the lawn pretending to be a bear. That's ridiculous.
9: That's not Ezekiel. That's a real bear.
16: How can you be sure?
9: Well, it's the distinctive bear-like way that he's creeping up on the bear that's engrossed in the newspaper.
16: Oh, yeah.
9: Damn, you know, I could have charged a fortune for this. Bear versus unpopular windbag.
16: We should really warn Ezekiel that he's about to be mauled, shouldn't we?
9: Yeah, of course we should, yeah.
16: Yeah, we better step in and do something.
9: Yeah. In a minute. Cup of tea?
16: Why not?
6: Revolting People featured Jay Tarsis as Samuel, Andy Hamilton as Sergeant McGurk, Tony Maudsley as Joshua, Julia Hills as Mary, and James Fleet as Captain Brimshaw. Ezekiel was played by Hugh Dennis and Belle by Rebecca Front. Revolting People was written by Jay Tarsis and Andy Hamilton and produced by Paul Mayhew Archer.

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4: It's 6 o'clock, sir.
5: Is it? Right. Joe's got some paperwork to finish off. Don't worry about me. You go home, Vince.
4: But you're going to be late, sir. The invitation said 5:30 for 6 o'clock at the Law Society.
5: Yes, and what a bloody ridiculous time. It's absolutely typical of my brother.
4: Sir, I really think you should go.
5: Yeah, and when has he ever sent these chambers any work? Never.
4: Well, that's why you should go, sir. Build bridges, maybe get him to start sending the odd driving case. We can build on it. I always say, dodgy motor, you've got a sale of goods case. Dodgy Rolls Royce, you've got a commercial practice.
5: Yeah. It's obvious he must want something. He's never invited me to a party in his life. Why didn't he invite me to the youngest ever senior partner party? Although, look at me, I'm president of the Law Society party.
4: Well, maybe you were away. Maybe numbers were restricted. The thing is, he's inviting you to this one. He's mending fences.
5: All right, let me give you an example of the way this guy operates. When Dad gave us the blue lorry and the red lorry, he definitely said I could have the red one, but Quentin took my red lorry and gave me the blue one. You tell me, is that mature?
4: It's not for me to say, sir. I just think he could be a very good source of work for Chambers.
5: If that's professional behaviour, then I'm sorry. No, I'm going to take a principled stand on this. I'm definitely not going.
6: John!
5: Quentin!
6: Good of you to come. How are you?
5: Oh, we will.
6: How's work? Still doing a lot of crime?
5: I do some, yes. I don't know, I always think there's a bit more human interest in a good GBH than when two tankers collide. Helping real people, I dare say, doesn't pay that well, but it does the spirit good.
6: Yes, I think you're probably right.
5: Well, let's not argue, Quentin. This is your party. Red or blue, I can hardly remember.
6: Red or blue what?
5: Wine. Well, none for me, anyway.
6: Yes, well, I want you to enjoy yourself this evening, John. Let me introduce you to some people. Jeremy! John, this is Jeremy Tate from Tate, Romaine, Levinson, Polyarkov and Georgiadis.
7: Hello, can I introduce Simon Stiles from Stiles, Williamson, Dupré, Jevons and Butterfield? And his partner?
5: From Stiles, Williamson, Dupré, Jevons and Butterfield?
8: No, from Soames, Davidson, Davidson, Rouge and Darblay. I'm Simon's wife, we don't work together.
5: Oh, I see, partner in that limited sense, yes. Right, you don't work together.
9: No, not anymore. We both started at Pearson, Van Hooyden, Davina, Clole and Masterson.
8: But of course, they merged with Deal Not Devere, Foster and Dalywell.
5: And became Pearson, Van Hooyden, Davina, Crowe, Masterson, Deal Not Devere, Foster and Dalywell.
8: No. They became MacIvers.
5: Oh. I see, you must get a bit confusing.
8: In what way?
5: The names.
6: Really? John, can I pull you away for a moment?
5: Oh, okay, yeah. Well, see you later then, Mr. Tate, Stiles and Stiles.
6: Yeah, they're a nice bunch of people. I was telling them earlier about your chambers and how they should think about sending you some work.
5: Were you?
6: Yes, a bit. Look, John, I need to talk to you about a matter of some delicacy. You know that Elena and myself have been going through a bit of a rough time recently?
5: No, I didn't know that. I'm sorry.
6: Well, I'm quite keen to play it down. I mean, I don't think it's anything too serious. I've instructed our matrimonial department to issue proceedings as a purely protective measure.
5: Is that right?
6: What do you mean, just go for judgment on the prenuptial agreement? Well, I don't want her to feel under pressure. Yep, anyway, the point is that she's left the house and disappeared somewhere in the Dordogne. She phones up the office with the usual hormonal nonsense about me being an egotistical workaholic. Totally mad. I've answered every single point in writing. The real problem's Leo.
10: You've got a lion?
6: No, my son, Leo.
11: Oh, of course, yes.
6: He's down from Marlborough for the holidays, and, well, I'm away in Singapore for 6 weeks on a shipping arbitration. Well, don't get me wrong. I've explained everything to him. You know, that it's 1,000 chargeable hours, and he actually wants me to go.
10: So he'll be staying at Marlborough, then?
6: Well, that's the point. They can't have him. So I thought that perhaps he could come stay with you and Jane.
10: Joy.
6: Yes, it will be. So glad.
10: My wife's name is Joy. So that's why you invited me here. You know, I always thought Mother was joking when she told people your first words were quid pro quo.
6: No, you're wrong. I've been wanting to see more of you for a while. I must have mentioned it to my secretary on more than one occasion.
10: Oh, right. Well, that explains everything. How churlish of me to ascribe self-seeking motives to what must in fact have been a profoundly fraternal 8 seconds of dictation.
6: He's a nice lad. And he's revising for his GCSEs, so he shouldn't need a lot of looking after.
10: Quentin, I can't. I don't know anything about adolescents. I mean, what do they eat?
6: Oh, you know, the normal. Cakes, that kind of thing. Well, I think that's what Elena takes him when she visits him at school.
10: Look, I'm not trying to be unhelpful. I'm sorry you're having problems.
6: John, but... it would really help me if you did this.
10: Don't shout at me. It's just that a lot of Joy's time is taken up with the territorials.
6: For goodness sake, it's only for 6 weeks.
10: Yes. Okay, fine, I'll do it. I mean, I'll try.
6: Excellent. I knew you'd be decent about this. Look, he's over there by the canapes. He's got his bag with him. Why don't you go over and have a chat? I think it'd be good to break the ice before a long car journey.
10: You know, Quentin, you're a fool to yourself the way you knock yourself out thinking about other people.
6: Oh, thank you, John. Look, I'm a bit pressed. The Home Secretary's just arrived.
10: Yes, no doubt he'll want to ask you for a few tips on how to bring up his own boy.
9: Hello again. Simon Stiles from Stiles, Williamson, Dupage.
10: I'm sorry, I'm meeting someone in half an hour. Ah, is that Master Leo Fuller-Carp, Marlborough's finest rugby player?
12: No. Is that John Fuller-Carp, Britain's least known barrister?
10: Now, come on, there are a good few barristers rather more anonymous than me.
12: I was joking.
10: I knew that, and so was I.
12: How are you, Uncle John? Delighted that Dad's palmed me off on you for 6 weeks, no doubt?
10: No, he hasn't palmed you off, not at all. I thought, you know, we hadn't seen each other for quite a while. You probably don't remember the christening. You should have a great time with us, or fab time, as you'd probably say. We run a pretty relaxed regime at the house.
12: Is your missus still in tank command?
10: Your Aunt Joy is still in the Territorial Army, yes. Well, we're pretty liberal.
12: Oh, so I can have a spliff in the bathroom then?
10: Oh, yes. Spliff, splash, splosh, as long as you don't... as long as you don't get water droplets on the tap. She hates that. Morning, Vince.
4: Morning, sir. How's it working out with your nephew staying?
10: Oh, I don't know. He seems so surly, awkward, and reluctant to do things. I wouldn't mind, but it's just so unlike a teenager.
4: Have you tried talking to him about it?
10: No one endeavours to engage him in discourse, but prima facie, at least, he makes it so difficult to communicate.
4: What about taking an interest in the things he's into?
10: Oh, well, yes, there I am making some progress. I've been reading around. Oh, I know what I was going to ask you. Is George Michael Sting?
4: No, sir.
10: It's so bloody confusing.
4: Oh, there is one bit of encouraging news, sir. You know my mate Keith at the Lord Chancellor's Department?
10: The one who sold you the dolphin?
4: No, that was Paul. Keith was in here the other day. Brown hair. He's got one hand that's bigger than the other. Anyway, he reckons that there have been a lot less applications to become a QC this year.
10: Really?
4: Well, according to him, any half-decent applicants in with a cracking chance just have to keep your nose clean and avoid any bad press for the next month.
10: Yeah, QC. That really might make Quentin sit up. And don't forget the increased brief fees.
4: Oh, no, sir. Increased brief fees mean increased clerk's fees.
10: Yeah, yet another nail in the coffin of the old lie that money can't buy you happiness.
4: I've never gone along with that thing about it being as difficult for a rich man to get into heaven as for a camel to pass through the eye of a needle. I mean, if you've got that much dosh, buy a small camel, hire a dirty great needle, and make sure St. Peter gets a bloody good drink out of it.
10: This is good news. Very good news. Will you thank Keith for me?
4: No problem, sir.
13: I don't care what your client says. Tell him it's a deal-breaker. No. Tell him it's a goddamn deal-breaker. Goddammit.
4: Sorry to interrupt, sir.
13: I'll be with you in a minute, Vince. I want you to cut the turkey and talk the crap. Look, read my lips. Well, you can't read them over the phone, obviously, so I'm going to read them at this end and then tell you what they say. Okay, I've done that, and they say that I'm going to tie your client up in so many legal knots that he's going to need a lawyer and a priest and someone who's incredibly good at untying knots to save his butt. Goodbye.
4: You sounded very angry, sir.
13: Yes, well, I was, damn it.
4: Who was it?
13: Well, actually, it was the Samaritans. I phoned them up to see if I could practice being a bit tougher in my approach. Didn't know who else to call.
11: Were they any help?
13: Yes. Oh, I don't know, Vince. I prepare to go into a case wanting to behave like a cornered pit bull, but when I get to court, I just can't understand why people want to argue.
11: The British system is an adversarial one, sir.
13: I know. It's terrible, isn't it? I just want always to get to the truth.
11: Well, that's the thing, sir. It isn't about the truth. It's about a version of the truth.
13: Yes, but I always think it should be about the true version of the truth.
11: Oh, well, that's where you're going wrong.
13: I mean, I know I've got to be tougher. Actually, I've decided that I want to start prosecuting. I don't think defending is helping me. I want to put a few people away to sort of desensitise myself.
11: Do you think you're suited to being a prosecutor, sir? I mean, no disrespect, but, well, you don't see Vinnie Jones doing a lot of flower arranging, do you?
13: What's that got to do with it?
11: Well, you've got to play to your strengths, sir, and one of your strengths is, well, not being strong, but being compassionate and understanding.
13: Well, I don't think that's entirely fair.
11: Well, what about that Afray case I gave you to prosecute years ago?
13: What about it?
11: Well, I'm just saying it's unusual to still be writing to all of the six defendants.
13: And let one of them feel left out? I don't think there's anything unusual about that. Well, I'm sorry, Vince, but I want some prosecution work.
11: All right, sir. I'll see what I can do. Four Court Buildings. The Metropolitan Police. May I just say, despite what you might have heard, that there are absolutely no freshwater fish in these chambers. Oh, I'll just put him on. Sir, it's the police for you.
13: The police? John Fuller Carp?
5: No. I don't... No. He didn't. No. He couldn't. He did? No.
13: Right, I'll be down there in half an hour.
5: Stupid ignorant...
11: They really are a bunch of half-wits in uniform, aren't they, sir?
5: No, it's Leo. He's been caught committing a domestic burglary.
11: No.
13: Cancel all my appointments today. I'm going down there immediately.
5: No.
11: Of course you are. I'll do it right away, sir.
5: Leo.
12: What are you doing here?
5: What am I doing here? I'm in loco parentis. What do you mean, what am I doing here?
12: Before you say anything, Uncle John, I'm not guilty.
5: Okay, let's discuss that rationally.
12: Well, that's it. I'm not guilty.
5: I leave you reviving in Kensington and an hour later you're seen entering a back garden in Ilford. What were you doing, studying for a GCSE in pebble dashing?
12: I knew it. You're being just like Dad.
5: That's unfair. I am not being like your father. I couldn't be. But what am I going to say to him?
12: I don't know. He won't care anyway.
5: You don't know? How's it been, John? Oh, uneventful, Q. Have you ever visited Parkhurst at this time of the year? The rocker is quite lovely, especially when they start to break it up. Yes. Shame about the 12 GCSEs, but on the credit side, he is learning a trade.
12: I'm not guilty.
5: Well, that's what Crippen said. It's nothing short of a disaster, Vince. It's not so much a question of kissing my chances of becoming a QC goodbye as giving them a bloody good tonguing.
11: There must be something we can do, sir. What about tunnelling him out of jail, major plastic surgery, and sending him to a safe house in Wales for a year?
5: Vince!
11: Sorry, sir, I was just thinking out loud.
5: If the press gets hold of this, I'm finished. Look what they did to Jack Straw. I didn't even vote for New Labour. This is going to confirm everything Quentin ever thought about me.
11: But what I can't understand is why your nephew won't explain things to you.
5: I know, it's perverse. He just says he's not guilty.
11: Do you believe him?
5: Well, yes, actually, I do. In spite of the evidence of the man who was looking over his garden wall and apparently saw Leo enter the premises, I do believe the boy. But what can I do if he offers no defence?
11: Is he the neighbour, this witness?
5: Yes, Trevor Meekins. He lives at 46 Rosebery Rise.
11: Trev? It couldn't be. Todger Meekins? Todger the Dodger? Little Meeky?
5: You know him?
11: Meeky Tiki, Todge boy, Tiny Tiki.
5: I asked if you knew him, Vince, not to give me your audition piece for EastEnders.
11: I do know him as it goes, sir. Rosebery Rise is a row of terraced houses round the corner from me. It's a bit of a rough street. I drive down it more often, only I don't like taking unnecessary risks with a Lamborghini.
5: Well, he claims that he got a clear view of Leo over the wall. He's the only prosecution witness, but he's absolutely certain.
11: Hold up, sir. Let me have a look at the witness statements. They've changed the font since that last handling case. 5-2, standing on patio. I've got it.
14: Got what?
15: Oh, peachy, sweet as a nut.
14: Look, I know this sort of verbiage passes for local colour in the Bermuda Triangle of Ilford, Dartford and Stamford Le Hope, but what the blazes are you talking about?
4: Apologies, sir, I've got it. The way out. Meekins is 5'2" and he's standing on the patio. I know them garden walls are only 4'6" high. At the trial, you can show he couldn't possibly have seen over the wall.
14: How? He's got an 8-inch height advantage.
4: Yeah, that's what he'll say in court, but when you persuade judge and jury to go on a view, he won't have.
14: Look, I know I'm a tough cross-examiner, Vince, but somehow I don't think the pressure of giving evidence will physically shrink him.
4: No, sir, but don't you see, I can be there just before you arrive to put an extra 4 courses of bricks on the wall. Meekins' evidence is discredited and your nephew does an OJ. It's beautiful.
14: Vincent, I am a barrister at law. I cannot knowingly or recklessly mislead the court. What you're suggesting is to present something untruthful.
4: Yeah, I prefer to think of it as presenting a version of what is truthful.
14: Yes, an untruthful version of what is truthful.
4: True, but if your nephew's innocent anyway, where's the harm?
14: I have no intention whatsoever of continuing this discussion.
4: Well, get him off and you're as good as a QC. And don't forget about your brother.
14: I'm not discussing this.
4: If Leo goes down, you'll be a figure of derision and scorn in Quentin's eyes. As the years go on, you'll become the butt of his witty dinner party jokes, the source of mirth and pity among the smart legal set.
14: I shall continue this discussion to this hypothetical extent only. If what you propose were, which it is not, in any way feasible, which I doubt, then it would be the case, which it currently is not, that any prosecuting counsel worth his salt would see through it, should it be attempted, which it has not been, nor shall be.
4: Remember what he did with the blue and the red lorry?
14: Even with your contacts in the Crown Prosecution Service, where are you going to find a prosecuting counsel naive enough to be taken in by all this?
12: Sorry, John. Am I interrupting something?
14: Hillary!
12: I can come back later when you've finished. Or tomorrow, if that's more convenient.
16: No, at all, sir. I believe Mr. Fuller Carp was just leaving.
14: Yeah, left 5 minutes ago, Hillary.
12: Are you sure?
14: I'm history. In you go, killer.
17: All parties in the sadomasochism case of the Crown against Lever, His Honour Judge Fife will be tied up with oral submissions in his chambers for some time. You are released until 2:00.
12: I know I said I wanted to prosecute Vince, but I didn't think my first case would be prosecuting my head of chamber's nephew.
4: I know. I mean, what are the chances of that happening?
12: Well, I've been practicing being a bit tougher. I cross-examined my cleaning woman this morning about all the missing biscuits. Did quite well, actually. Got her to agree in principle to give my Tesco club card.

0: case.
1: But this is different. John's nephew.
0: You've just got to treat it like any other case, sir. That's the job of the prosecutor.
1: I'm sorry, but I think I should withdraw.
2: Ah, Vincent Hillary. Good morning.
0: Sir.
1: Hello, John. I was just saying to Vince that what with the defendant in this case being your nephew, I think that in all conscience, I should withdraw.
0: Withdraw? Why? What has conscience got to do with it? It's all to do with a version of conscience.
3: You're not allowed to.
1: I just think that because I know you, I've got a connection with the defendant and I'll be compromised.
3: Yes, but don't you see? You'd be far more compromised if you didn't do the case, wouldn't you, Vince?
0: Well, far more.
1: Why?
3: Because you'd be making a compromise, which is far more compromising by definition.
0: No question.
1: I just thought that with my connection with the defendant...
3: Oh, we're all connected, Hillary, in the great circle of life. Every man is his fellow man's brother or neighbour or
0: dentist.
3: I'm obliged. You can't duck cases because of some tenuous link with someone involved.
1: Like the defendant?
3: Oh, good Lord. If we were all to take that attitude, the criminal justice system would grind to a halt. You must approach this case exactly as you would approach any other. Exactly.
1: Okay, I will. Right. Well, see you in court, counsellor, as they say in L.A. law.
2: Absolutely. You big mother.
3: What a bloody prima donna. Have you got the stuff?
0: Here's your mobile. Give me a bell just as you're leaving for the view.
3: Have you organised the bricks?
0: No problem.
3: Right. Let's give him a case with a view. Mr. Meekins, you say that whilst looking over your garden wall, you saw a person resembling the accused enter the property adjacent to yours.
4: It was him.
3: But you couldn't see over the wall.
4: Could you? Of course I could.
3: Well, I put it to you that you couldn't.
4: And I put it to you that I could.
3: Well, I put it back to you that you couldn't.
4: And I put it back to you that I could.
3: Come on, I put it back first. I ask you to take back what you put back, and I put back again back to you that you couldn't.
4: Mr. Fuller Carp, both of you, put it back this instant.
3: I do apologize, Your Honor. At this point, may I submit that the only just way of resolving this crucial question of the possibility of identification from the witness garden is for the entire court to attend the location for a view. In that submission, I know my learned friend, Mr. Tripping, for the prosecution would concur.
4: Mr. Tripping?
5: No way, Your Honor. With respect... Well, with some respect, not a huge crawling amount, obviously. I object to this misplaced, misconceived, and misdirected request. Damn it.
3: Hillary, what are you doing?
4: Mr. Fuller Carp, I think that prosecuting counsel has a point. Do you really expect me to uproot the entire court to go on a view?
3: Of course I do. I wouldn't have asked if I didn't expect it. Your Honour. So you agree with me?
5: This is turning into a farce, Your Honour.
3: No, it isn't.
5: Oh, you're right, it isn't. It's turning into a goddamn farce.
4: With the utmost reluctance, I shall accede to Mr. Pullercart's request, but I want to be satisfied that the time and expense is going to be justified. We will all, myself, counsel, jury, and court stenographer, attend Rosebery Rise. I'll arrange for a coach to take us, leaving after the luncheon adjournment.
3: I'm most grateful, Your Honour.
6: It's not going very well, is it?
3: Of course it's going well. What are you talking about?
6: That prosecutor's a bit of a hard case.
3: Don't worry, I can handle him.
6: You're not doing very well with the witness. You're just arguing with him.
3: No, I'm not.
6: You are?
3: Not. Deliberate tactic. Start a bit of a row with the key witness, it unsettles them. Anyway, I'd be in a better position if you'd actually given me any details of your defence.
6: Do you think I should change my plea and go guilty?
3: No! I mean, you're not guilty. You told me that much.
6: I know. But we get all this over with at least.
3: You cannot change your plea. I forbid it.
6: But it's my decision. I'm the one accused.
3: Believe me, that's the least of your problems. Just keep your mouth shut and let me deal with this. I'm a professional.
7: Hillary, is this seat taken?
1: Oh, no. Sit down.
7: Not waiting for Mrs. Rambo, perhaps?
1: Who?
7: Oh, nothing. Let me sit down here. There we are. Lovely. All you need do is turn slightly and you can sink your teeth straight into my neck.
1: It's about my new approach.
7: Yes, it's about your new approach.
1: I'm sorry, but I'm fed up coming off second best in court.
7: Look, Hillary, don't get me wrong. I'm all for the worm turning. Just don't expect him to do a 360 and come at me with an AK-47.
1: You think I was aggressive?
7: Slightly, yes.
1: I know, I was. I think I've released something deep within me that's been hidden for years. I feel really aggressive. It's like I'm not in control of my testosterone.
7: If you carry on like this, I can personally guarantee you will never suffer from that problem in future.
3: Look, I just want a bit of leeway here, a bit of give and take, okay?
1: I don't know. I'll try.
7: Excuse me. Hello. Vince, everything in place?
8: We're just about to start putting the bricks on.
7: We'll be there in about an hour. Is that long enough?
8: Yeah, that's fine. As long as don't...

0: distraction. We'll have it done in 40 minutes.
1: Is there any problem?
0: No, sir, no problem.
2: Move the hogs.
1: Vince?
0: Can I call you back, sir? No, put the cement mixer behind the tree.
1: Vince, what's going on?
2: I've really got to go, sir. I'm still hopeful we can get at least a course done before you get here.
1: Vince? One course won't be enough. You've got to get three courses and brick onto the wall.
3: Is everything all right, Mr. Fullercart?
1: Your Honour. Yes, indeed. It's our conservatory at home. Not that we've got one. We haven't. Not yet. It's being built today. I was just confirming the instructions.
3: To your wife?
1: Yes, that's right. To my wife, Vince. her name's Joy, actually, but she insists on Vince as a nickname. Typical woman. So you say that you can see over the wall, Mr. Meekin?
4: Yeah, look, of course I can.
1: You're not standing on tiptoes by any chance, are you?
4: No.
1: Perhaps not even consciously, just a little bit?
4: No.
1: In that case, let me ask you this. Do you normally sag at the knees when standing rather more than you are doing at this moment?
4: No, I don't. I stand normally like this, on the balls of my feet.
1: Balls?
4: Yes, Mr. Fullercart, balls. Shall we return to court?
5: Sir?
1: Vince, what the bloody hell went wrong?
5: Oh, we were incredibly unlucky, sir. Chance in a million. Just as we started work, a police car drives past.
1: I don't believe it. The defence is in tatters.
5: I'm sorry, sir.
1: Where'd you get the bricks from anyway, you cretin?
5: That's not an entirely fair question, sir. I didn't know it was a mosque at the time. My supplier told me the bricks were a perfect match.
1: I hate you.
5: Sir, it can be all right. We can put the bricks on now, and I've checked it all. There's no way Meekins could have seen over it.
1: Is it a qualification for residence in Essex that you have your brain removed at birth? We've been on the view, only we found ourselves in a non-brick situation.
5: Yeah, I know, but can't we get the court to go on another view, and this time I'll sort it?
1: Oh, yes. Why didn't I think of that? Excuse me, Your Honour, me old mucker. We all enjoyed our last away day, dear, could say much. Let's convene a little reunion at the taxpayer's expense.
5: I'll check Meekin's statement, sir. He says he was standing at the southeast corner of the patio. You had him at the northwest corner. The judge didn't spot it.
1: Oh, so it's my fault then?
5: No, but you can tell the judge that the last view didn't prove anything.
1: Oh, I can tell him that, can I? Because I suppose if I told him that, he'd have to find that public expense regardless. It was in the interest of justice to have another view.
5: That's right.
1: Well, thanks for the law lecture, Vince. For your information, he would have to make that finding. He would! Brilliant! I said that earlier, didn't I?
6: Well, either I'm enjoying the most vivid déjà vu in recorded human history, or we're back in the garden at number 46 Rosebery Rise.
7: Indeed, Your Honour.
6: This better be good. I'll have you in front of a Lord Chancellor.
1: Mr. Meekins, would you please take up your position as per your statement at the south-east corner of the patio?
4: Oh, do I really have to?
1: Yes, I'm afraid you do. I know the 8 steps must be a terrible inconvenience to you. And set against that mammoth effort, the liberty of the subject is a piffling trifle, but perhaps you can find it within yourselves to indulge us.
4: Oh, I've been through all this already.
1: Not quite.
4: It's an abuse, this is.
1: Pray, tell us what you can see now.
4: I've told you I can see.
1: I'm sorry, Mr. Meekins, I didn't quite catch that. Had you completed your answer, or was that just one of your vowel sounds dropping off and deciding to go to a better place?
4: Well, I can see the...
1: Bricks, Mr. Meekins?
4: Normally, I can see the...
1: Bricks?
4: Yeah, but normally...
1: They're transparent. They must have become opaque with the bad weather.
6: I think you've made your point, Mr. Fullercart.
1: I hope so, Your Honour. I hope so, ladies and gentlemen of the jury. I hope that I have made a point. That this is a wall that separates more than dwellings. That this is a wall that separates a young man from his liberty. It is a wall that keeps my client from the sunlit uplands of an innocent and carefree youth.
6: Very well, Mr. Fullercart.
1: This wall, ladies and gentlemen, not a fence, not a gate, but a wall of bricks and mortar. This wall. No tits.
5: Well, that's just the way it goes sometimes, sir. You get inspired by the moment.
1: Why didn't you tell me you weren't using quick-drying cement?
5: Oh, come on, sir. You can't blame me. I did my part.
1: You've got an answer for everything, haven't you, Vince? The fact is that the whole wall scam would have failed even if I hadn't lent on it.
5: How'd you figure that out, sir?
1: Because the top 3 layers of brick were bright yellow and the rest of the wall was red. A fact that the prosecution were at pains to point out after the reconstruction exercise.
5: Still, you can't complain. Your nephew was acquitted.
1: Yes, true. Thank God Hillary hit him during cross-examination. I really think we might have struggled without that.
5: Very possibly. Did you ever find out what he was up to at number 46?
1: Yes, he was buying drugs. It's appalling.
5: Yeah. It's rubbish at 46. He should have gone at 48. The stuff there is outstanding on any view.
7: Hello, John. Vince.
1: Ah, Hillary, where have you been?
7: Rosemary Rise, helping rebuild the garden. But the crazy paving was in a terrible state, so I did that as well.
1: Well, I must say, it's nice to see you're back to your old self.
7: How do you mean?
1: Well, you know, doing nice things, helping people.
7: Oh, cobblers to that. I'm just finishing up the last few hours of community service, then I'm back to banging up the bad guys, damn it.
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4: Actually, I mean, most people have got completely the wrong idea about working for MI5. It's not really a glamorous job at all.
5: Penny Foster is a former member of Britain's Internal Security Service, MI5. After almost 8 years working as an intelligence officer, she resigned in April.
4: The fact is, I mean, a great deal of the work you do is tedious in the extreme. I mean, most days you spend sifting through hundreds of pages of very mundane information, cross-referencing it, typing it, and eventually just filing it all away. Well, that's why it's nice to get out occasionally and do a few burglaries.
5: This week on Del Special, we should be looking at the activities of our state security service, and in particular, those activities which relate to a highly secret establishment sited in East Anglia, the Ministry of Defence Research Unit at Southborough. In particular, we shall be addressing ourselves to two questions. Have the organs of state security been allowed to get completely out of control, and why? Many of the security operations with which this program will be concerned were mounted as a direct response to the broadcasting of a previous edition of Delve in the summer of 1983. In order to remind you of what that program contained, here are a few extracts. The first is part of an interview with sheep farmer Robert Clark, whose land lies across the valley from the research unit.
6: So my great-grandfather was the first Clark to farm here. There's been some changes since then, you know. Tractors, fertilizers, electric shears, and nowadays, of course, all my sheep are coloured mauve.
7: Yes.
6: At Nath, they built that unit thing across the valley. Next day, I noticed the sheep were slightly bluish. Day after that, they were a bit darker, until eventually they were mauve.
7: Hmm. Did that surprise you at all?
6: No, not really. They're funny creatures, sheep, aren't they? Nothing they do will ever surprise me.
7: Yeah. What do your customers think about it when you take them to market?
6: I don't take them to market. Some chaps from the government do that for me.
7: Really? Why?
6: Well, they said it was like one of these common market rules, you know, that mauve sheep must be handed over to government officials for selling. They said it's so that they can avoid one of them mauve sheep mountains.
5: I spoke next to Mr. and Mrs. Slater, a couple whose house adjoined the research unit's grounds, and I asked them, how had it affected their lives?
8: Well, for a start, there's a vibration. Can you feel it coming up through the floor?
7: Yes.
9: You get used to them after a while, though.
7: Do you really?
8: Oh, they get worse at night. Sometimes we come down in the morning, and old Ferret has moved out to hall. And that's not a very good way to start it now, is it?
7: I'm sure it isn't.
9: That's when we get the smoke as well, eh?
7: Tell me about the smoke.
8: Well, it's mauve. It gets into everything. Carpets, upholstery, clothes. Well, you probably notice everything's mauve in here, haven't you?
7: Yes, I did notice that, yes.
8: That's not
9: a choice. Well, we prefer a nice deep blue, wouldn't
5: we? One organisation which has, over the years, issued many warnings about the research unit at Southborough is the environmentalist group Leaf Life. Kate Fisher is their spokesperson. This is what she had to say in our 1983 programme.
10: We're very worried about their methods of waste disposal. Every month, drums of highly toxic waste turn up all over the place. One was found in a telephone box, two had been dumped in someone's skip, and four more were discovered in the lift of a multi-storey car park, which was very nearly disastrous. When they were found, three of the four drums were already heavily corroded.
11: What caused this corrosion?
10: Have you ever been in a lift of a multi-storey car park?
11: Oh, yes, I see. I understand that you're also very concerned about a pipeline leading from the unit which discharges waste directly into the North Sea.
10: Yes, we are. There's some evidence that it's affecting the marine ecology of the surrounding area.
11: What sort of evidence?
10: 2 weeks ago, a local fisherman caught this herring.
11: Now, I'm not really much of an expert on herrings, but should it be purple?
10: No, of course it shouldn't be purple. It's polluted.
5: Soon after that interview was recorded, Leaf Life decided to mount an operation to find out just what exactly was coming out of that pipeline. The plan was for two Leaf Life volunteers, known to me only as Bob and Mike, to go out in a motorized rubber dinghy and take samples from the water above the pipe outlet. I was invited along as an observer.
12: Well, here I am in the dinghy with Bob and Mike. The sea's fairly calm. We're making good speed, and in a few moments we'll be rounding the point of land known as Crab Point, which means we've got about 100 yards to go through the pipeline. Here we are now. We're rounding Crab Point now. I think Bob has just spotted something in the water ahead of us.
13: Bloody hell!
12: There's definitely something ahead. It's pink and glowing. It's a large patch of pink, glowing water. We're heading straight for it. We're in it now. It's all around us. The water all around us is pink. There's behind us a black slit that's just appeared. The black slit behind us, it seems to be coming from our dinghy. It's rubber. And as I speak, the dinghy we're in is dissolving. Just flame dissolving. Blobs of rubber are... Ooh, there's got a puncture. A puncture has appeared on the side of the dinghy where the wall is almost completely... There goes the engine. The engine has just dropped off into the water, which is still glowing pink. Bob and Mike have grabbed two of the three paddles which were lying in the bottom of the dinghy beside me, and they're now attempting to paddle us to the shore. It's a brave effort, this. These two men clearly do not intend to go down without a fight. I feel I'm in the presence here. Oh, I've just been invited to join them. Mike has just handed me a paddle quite hard there.
13: Get paddling!
12: But
5: at that point, my tape recorder ceased working because Bob hit it with a paddle. Several moments later, tired and wet and after a considerable struggle, we managed to reach the shore. This was also very severely polluted. As a direct result of that incident, the government was impelled to take the Southborough Research Unit to court, where it was subsequently found guilty of destroying 17 miles of coastline. The unit was fined £500 and given 2 years to pay. Leaf Life have yet to reimburse the BBC for the tape recorder. On that same 1983 edition of Delve, I spoke to the Southborough Research Unit's chief administrator, Peter Forbes, about the effects the unit was having on the environment.
14: Of course, the so-called effects have been grossly exaggerated. At no time have we exceeded the set legal limits for discharge of this type of waste. Well, that is presumably because there are no set legal limits for this particular type of waste. Precisely. That's because the type of waste we are discharging is not known to be dangerous. No, that's because the type of waste you're discharging you've only just invented. No one has yet had an opportunity to find out just how dangerous the stuff is.
15: It's an unnecessarily pessimistic view of the situation.
14: Is it, Mr. Forbes? Do you know that the environmentalist group Leaf Life have in their possession a purple herring?
15: So what?
14: They say it was polluted by waste from your unit. Don't you think the public have a right to know what you're spending public money on when it affects public land?
15: No.
14: Why not?
15: It would not be in the public interest.
5: And that concludes our extracts from the 1983 edition of Delve. It was as a direct result of those reports and interviews that farmer Robert Clark, Mr. and Mrs. Slater, and Leaf Life became the targets of a special MI5 operation, which was supervised by the then MI5 intelligence officer, Penny Foster.
4: The morning after your programme was broadcast, the assistant director ordered me to open files on Robert Clark and the Slaters.
16: Why?
4: Well, he suspected them of being communists.
16: On what grounds?
4: On the grounds that he suspected everybody of being a communist. Well, he just hadn't heard of those three before.
16: Did you protest?
4: I certainly did. I mean, apart from everything else, I was already very overworked. I was in charge of the entire surveillance of the National Council for Civil Liberties. I mean, that's a big job in itself, because they're watched very closely.
16: For what reason?
4: Because they campaign against people being watched.
16: That isn't actually in itself subversive,
4: though. Oh, it is to an organisation that gets paid for watching people. I mean, if the NCCL had its way, most of MI5 would be made redundant. MI5 regards that as very subversive.
16: What did the assistant director say, then, when you protested about having to watch Robert Clark and the Slaters?
4: Nothing. But a few days later, I noticed he was having me watched.
5: So Robert Clark and the Slaters were placed under surveillance. Mr. Clark remembers one form which this took.
6: Oh, yes. I remember one week my dog Jess got very irritable. He kept shaking his head round and barking. It got so bad that finally I took him to the vet. The vet took one look at him and said he got a microphone in his ear. He took it out and showed it to me. I thought that was a bit unusual, really. But he told me a lot of farmers round here had experienced pretty much the same thing. Starting off some of that one.
5: Penny Foster again.
4: In all the time that we had him under surveillance, well, Robert Clark never behaved even remotely suspiciously.
16: Mm-hmm.
4: Well, this convinced the assistant director that he must be an extremely highly trained agent. So he ordered me to arrange for Clark's farm to be surrounded by a squad of armed men, which meant handing over responsibility to the chemical police.
16: The chemical police? Who are they?
4: Well, they're a very secret branch of the police force who are authorised to carry highly specialised equipment.
16: What sort of highly specialised equipment?
4: Artillery guns, flamethrowers, stuff like that.
16: Did you think it was necessary to surround Robert Clark's farm with artillery guns and flamethrowers?
4: Me? No, but I didn't mind. I mean, it left me a lot freer to work on the Slaters.
16: Yes, now, why exactly were the Slaters regarded as subversive?
4: Well, it was partly because they'd appeared on your programme, of course. But I think the main reason was the feeling that people who were prepared to live in such appalling conditions must be doing it for an ulterior motive.
17: At the time that the MI5 effort against them was at its most strenuous, I went back to see the Slaters.
8: Well, we know we're being watched.
9: Oh, we know we're being watched.
16: I do know.
8: Seen them? There's two men in that GPO van just outside, another 2 o'clock straight, tending to sell ice cream.
9: That window cleaner at the house opposite, he's been doing the same window for a week.
8: Right. Yesterday, one of the ice cream sellers came over and asked not to close our curtains at night.
9: It's not a very nice feeling at all. Makes you want to keep checking your flies all the time.
8: Well, there, that's bad enough of that. I mean, it's not even as if they're doing any good, is it?
9: No. I mean, here they are, supposed to be watching the house. Not one of them's noticed the burglary.
16: You've been burgled? When?
9: Last week.
8: They didn't take any what you might call our valuables, how did them?
9: Nope.
16: What did they take?
9: My diary, my dress book, an old postcard my uncle sent me from Yugoslavia.
8: Never touched a video.
16: No. Did you report it to the police?
8: Say.
16: What did they say?
8: Said it's only a lot of work and that's scribble about the social historians. Send a man round to check it out, but they haven't. Now the phone's gone on the plane, it's very difficult to get hold of them.
16: What's wrong with the phone?
9: It's right and see. Go on, you just pick it up.
18: Hello? Who's that?
19: What is half tanker two over?
20: What's half?
18: Hello? This is David Lander from BBC Radio's Delve programme. Whom am I speaking to, please? Hello? Who's there?
19: Hello, is that you, Mum?
18: What?
19: Mum?
18: Who am I speaking to, please?
19: Hello?
21: What's happening, no?
19: I don't know. I think there's a bomb on the line. Hello? Is that Perth, Australia?
18: No, this is David Lander from BBC Radio's Delve programme. Do you work for British Intelligence?
19: British Intelligence? Jeez, that's a contradiction in terms. Look, never mind, Mum. I'll call again.
18: No, don't hang up. Wait.
9: Was it Australia?
16: Yes.
9: That's right, this always gets rerouted there.
8: Oh, and we get the bill.
17: To discover why the Slater's telephone was behaving in that manner, I spoke to a British telecom engineer who gave me the following explanation.
22: Well, the effect is entirely due to radio interference, which occurs with computer control systems in which there are integrated circuit boards. It's as simple as that.
17: Isn't it a much more likely explanation that the Slaters are being bugged?
22: Well, I suppose that might be the...
17: Hello? Hello? Hello? Meanwhile, the environmentalist group, Leaf Life, were experiencing problems too.
4: Well, the break-ins are getting pretty serious now, yes.
16: You've been broken into?
4: Oh, we've been broken into regularly since we were founded. The thing is, they never used to take anything. Just messed up our filing system a bit, you know. Only this time, it's different. They've taken the purple herring.
16: Did the intruders leave any clues?
4: Yes. One of them dropped a piece of paper. And as far as we can make out, it seems to be a Ministry of Defence overtime form.
17: In view of the worrying implications of what Kate Fisher had told us, we decided that Delve would be justified in attempting a minor deception. To this end, I made the following phone call. For reasons that I hope will become clear later, it was necessary for me to disguise my voice, and since you'll probably not be able to recognise it, I should tell you that I am the second person to speak.
23: Hello.
17: Hello? Is that the special branch?
23: Who wants to know?
17: Well, you don't know me.
23: I bet we do.
17: For now, let's just say I'm a patriot with important information about someone working at the BBC. He's engaged in subversive activities.
23: Hold on. I'll put you through to the right section.
24: BBC Subversive Section. Can I help you?
17: I've got some information for you about a David Lander.
24: Hold on, I'll go and get his file.
17: He's what? Right, okay, yes.
24: Right, David Lander, 6'1", brown eyes, blood group O, scar on left thigh, sleeps with a masseuse.
17: Yes, that's the man, yes.
24: What do you want to tell me?
17: Well, he's investigating into the Southborough Research Unit.
24: Yes, we know. Look, we're very busy here, so if that's...
17: Oh, no, no, no. Wait a minute, there's more. He's got hold of the results.
24: What results?
17: Well, you know, on the herring.
24: I see. Do you know where he's keeping them?
17: Well, at his flat. In the study, in the Southborough file.
24: Thank you very much. Goodbye.
17: Immediately after I finished that phone call, my producer, the sound engineer and I set up our recording equipment in my flat, and then, in darkness and hidden behind my desk, we waited. At about 2 o'clock in the morning, on hearing a noise outside my window, we turned on the tape recorder. This is what followed. Hello, I'm David Lander from BBC Radio's Delve programme, and this is my flat. What are you doing here?
0: Right, I'm, don't worry, sir. I'm a police officer, and I'm here to investigate a burglary.
17: There hasn't been a burglary yet.
0: Hasn't there? Oh, sorry, sir, a false alarm. Right, I'll be off then.
17: Wait, excuse me, what's that in your hand?
0: This? Oh, it's a file, sir. Actually, it's one of your files, sir. Yes, you're right. I am, in fact, a burglar, sir. You'd better call the police.
17: I have absolutely no intention of calling the police until you've answered a few of my questions. Who are you working for?
0: Me? I don't work for anyone, sir. I'm a fully self-employed burglar.
17: Nonsense. You belong to a special branch, don't you?
0: No way. I'm my own boss, I am.
17: Who ordered you to break into my flat? But you might as well tell me the truth. I'm prepared to carry on asking you questions all night, if necessary.
0: I demand to see my lawyer.
17: But you haven't even been arrested yet.
0: I think there's someone at the door.
17: Please, thank you. I can tell that for myself. Who is it?
1: Open up. This is the police. All right, where's the burglar?
0: Over here.
1: All right, you're under arrest.
0: It's a fair cop. I'll come quietly.
17: Just a minute. I never reported a burglary.
1: No, sir. Anonymous tip-off, sir. Come on, lad. You're nicked.
0: Oh, dear, oh, dear. It looks like another long stretch for me, right enough.
17: Don't you want me to make a statement?
1: Yes, sir. Of course we do. Tell you what, post it to us. Our address is in the book. Good night.
17: We decided that the time had come to speak to the senior police officer responsible for the Southborough area, Chief Constable Alan Layton. I asked him first what he thought about this recent apparent epidemic of burglaries.
2: Regrettably, burglary is a very common form of crime, sir.
17: But in the particular burglaries I'm concerned with, very little seems to have been stolen, does it? Can we start perhaps with the Slaters? Now, why would an ordinary burglar want to take away their address book?
2: Well, presumably, once the thief had broken in, he didn't fancy any of their other possessions. Apart from anything else, I believe they're all mauve, aren't they?
17: Yes, they are. Go on.
2: Well, on discovering that, he presumably decided he'd go off and rob someone else instead. One of the Slater's friends, for instance. Which is why he took the address book.
17: What about the diary?
2: Well, I'm only guessing, but perhaps the plan was to burgle these friends on a night when they were going to be out socialising with the Slaters.
17: And the postcard from Yugoslavia?
2: Oh, we are currently investigating the possibility that the burglar may perhaps be a homesick Yugoslavian.
17: And one of your men suggested that it was probably the work of a social historian.
2: The two ideas are not entirely incompatible, sir. The person we're looking for might indeed be a homesick Yugoslavian social historian.
17: Surely, Chief Constable, this person, if he exists, must be extremely...
2: I'm sorry, sir. I'm afraid I cannot answer any more questions about his identity. Otherwise, if he's listening, you might realise we're on to him.
17: Very well. What about the break-ins at the offices of Leaflife? The only thing ever taken from there was a purple herring. And the thieves left behind an overtime sheet.
2: Yes. Now, that is very worrying. You see, it suggests a new type of crime. So highly organised, it employs a shift system.
17: Have you questioned the man who was arrested at my flat in London?
2: Not as yet, no.
17: Where is he?
2: Well, that's a bit embarrassing, actually. He escaped.
17: He escaped from the police?
2: Yes, just got clean away. Totally clean away.
17: I see. So, you've organised a search? And what would your advice be to anyone spotting him?
2: On no account arrest him. That could be very awkward. Dangerous. In any case, he's unlikely still in Britain.
17: Is it?
2: Oh, yeah. It's probably halfway to Paraguay. In fact, he should be there by now.
17: Chief Constable, have you given any thought to the possibility that these burglaries might have been committed by British intelligence officers?
2: Because of the rumours put around by such as yourself, I felt obliged to look into that so-called possibility, yes. And may I say, MI5 were extremely helpful. They showed me all around their headquarters in Battersea, and I didn't find a shred of evidence to link them with any break-in at all. So, you see, it's all merely wild speculation.
17: Yes. Of course, MI5 don't have their headquarters in Battersea.
2: They do, Mr. Lander. They took me to them. I looked over the entire building. There were spies there and everything.
17: We subsequently discovered that the address to which Chief Constable Layton had been taken is that of a disused grain store. It was at this point that we decided the matter was so serious that we should take it up with the government minister responsible, Sir James Hitchfield. Earlier this week, he agreed to come into the studio to be interviewed.
16: Minister, if I can deal first with the Southborough Research Unit, there has been widespread concern about the effect it's having on the environment. Mm. What would you say to allay such concern?
3: Calm down. We know what we're doing. There's nothing to worry about.
16: But in the course of this programme, we've already heard suggestions that it's been responsible for changes in the weather, damage to the land, widespread air and sea pollution.
3: Yes, but do you know how many jobs it provides?
16: No.
3: Hundreds, Mr. Lander.
16: But if it's as destructive to the environment...
3: Mr. Lander, are you saying that you would deny those workers the dignity of full-time employment? I hope not.
16: Well, then can we perhaps turn to the security aspects of the unit? A number of dogs' ears have been found to contain microphones.
3: Well, I can't comment on that. It's a medical matter.
16: Minister, more and more people are voicing their concern that we're moving rapidly towards a police state.
3: Yes, well, now, I do resent that sort of talk. It seems to imply that there's something wrong with the idea of a police state.
16: What about surveillance?
3: The whole business about surveillance has been grossly exaggerated.
16: Well, has it? I mean, in the course of our investigations for this programme, we've discovered strong evidence to suggest that MI5 conducts break-ins, it taps phones and bugs people's homes on a massive scale.
3: Oh.
16: Indeed, yesterday I discovered that I myself was being followed.
3: Of course you aren't being followed, Mr. Lander. Like your producer said, this whole thing has made you completely paranoid.
16: It hasn't. How did you know my producer said that?
3: Because I was there when he said it, just before we started to record the interview.
16: But he didn't say it then. He said it yesterday evening when we were working at my flat.
3: Mr. Lander, aren't you getting just a little bit carried away?
16: Have you had my flat bugged, Minister?
3: Of course not. You're overtired, you've been working too hard. You should take your doctor's advice and get some rest.
16: My doctor told me that at his surgery. Does that mean that he's bugged as well?
3: No, you're being absurd. Clearly, this interview is at an end.
16: Minister, this interview is not at an end. I still have two more questions I want to put to you.
3: The answers are yes to the first one and, of course, not to the second. Good day, Mr. Lander.
17: The question I had intended putting to the minister, to which he had answered yes, was, are you entirely happy with the conduct of the security services under your control? And the question to which his answer was, of course not, was, has there ever been an abuse of their powers? It's doubtful that we will now ever get to the whole truth about the Southborough Research Unit security operations. As we heard in a surprise announcement made earlier this week, the unit itself has now been closed down indefinitely. To try to find out why, I returned to the site to discuss this strange turn of events with the former chief administrator of the unit, Peter Forbes.
14: It's really quite simple. The decision to shut it down was made in the interests of safety.
2: Yes, now, in 1983, you assured me that this unit was perfectly safe and that nothing on earth could possibly go wrong with it.
14: That's right, I did, and it was perfectly safe. It's just that our standards of safety have gone up a bit since then.
2: But surely, if it was perfectly safe then it must still be perfectly safe now.
14: No, you see, all through history, people's ideas of perfection have changed, haven't they?
2: Well,
14: of course, even by today's standards, the unit was extremely, highly safe, but it wasn't quite perfectly safe, you see. And so, because we're perfectionists, we closed it down. Just to be on the safe side. Although, of course, we always were very much on the safe side. Well over, in fact. Look, so the odd herring went purple. So what?
17: Even though the research unit is now closed, the security debate which it has prompted will certainly rage on. The question is Britain now moving inexorably towards the day when it will become a police state? Or has that day already come? And if it has, why haven't we seen a drop in the crime rate? These questions still have yet to be answered. But let's end this week with a final look at the Slaters, who have now moved into a detached and desolate house in the middle of Dartmoor.
9: Well, after all the trouble we had in the old place, we wanted to get completely away from it all, didn't we?
8: Sure, yeah.
2: Did you feel rather isolated all the way out here?
9: Oh, no. See, we're not entirely alone, are we?
8: No.
9: See, look out of the window. Over on that hill in distance, the man and cherry picker watching us with the binoculars.
2: Where?
8: There, look, next to a gamekeeper. Standing there with that machine gun.
2: Oh, yes.
8: Ah, it's a pity, really. You know, you never seem to use it on our burglars.
7: Delve Special was presented by David Lander, with the assistance of Stephen Fry. Studio production was by Brenda Blethyn, Tony Robinson, Jack Claff and Stephen Frost, with dramatic reconstructions by Felicity Montague, Robert Bathurst and Phil Nice. Delve Special was researched and compiled by Tony Sachet, and the editor was Paul Mayhew Archer.
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0: Any Bloke by Gary Brown. Starring Jim Sweeney, Caroline Quentin and Shirley Selfox. Episode 3, Little Porkies.
1: Come on, baby, and take your bottle. Now baby must have his bottle, otherwise mummy will get cross. That's a good boy. Now let mummy look in baby's nappy to see if he's done any smelly poo-poos.
2: Oh, Sophia, we should leave that poor cat alone.
1: He likes it. Anyway, he's not a cat, he's my baby.
2: He's a mangy old Tom, he's lost all his street credibility. What would his mates say if they saw him sitting in a pram with a disposable nappy on?
3: You know, I think he does like it. That baby grow quite suits him.
1: See?
2: Hey, look at the time. Off to bed, my girl.
1: Just let me burp him.
2: No, Sophie, I said 10 minutes after bath time and it's well past that.
1: When's Mummy coming home?
2: Well, soon, I hope. We're supposed to be having people around for dinner. Now, have you washed behind your ears and brushed your teeth?
1: Yes.
2: Good, then quick kiss after bed. You little fibber, you haven't brushed your teeth at all. I can still smell the spaghetti hoops.
1: I forgot.
2: What have I said about fibbing? It only gets you into more trouble.
1: Like when the policeman stops in the car.
2: Yes. I deserved that speeding ticket. Grandma wasn't dying in hospital. Thank you for telling him that. Now bed.
1: I'm going.
2: Right, better cut the crudities. Cut the crudities. Oh, well, that's half the conversation done for tonight.
4: Hello.
5: Hi.
2: Martha, Liam, hey, long time no see.
5: But you see Liam every Thursday night at Tai Chi.
2: Of course. I meant socially.
5: Oh.
2: Long time no see socially. Come in, Martha, sit down. We must pamper you pregnant ladies.
5: Thanks.
4: You sleazebag. She doesn't know I finished the course. Well, don't blame me when she finds out.
6: Here, Phil, I've brought a bottle.
2: Oh, Cabernet Sauvignon. And from France. Crikey. I thought they only made that stuff in Bulgaria.
6: Yeah, expensive bottle of wine, that. Cost over £2.
2: Well, you can tell it's classy. It's got a cork. Wine, Martha?
5: Got any Aqua Libra?
2: No, but I've got some ice cream soda.
5: Oh, I'll have water then.
2: Liam?
6: Wine and plenty of it. Ah, what a lovely baby. You never told us you had another one.
2: Didn't I? I must have forgot.
6: He's got your hairy ears. Coochie, coochie, coochie, coochie.
1: Ow!
6: He bit me.
2: Well, he's teething. There you go, Liam.
6: Cheers.
2: Cheers. Well, I've written down some topics of conversation for us tonight.
6: How organised and how stimulating. What are they?
2: Beard plaiting in Iceland.
6: Oh, that'll be nutty.
2: The recyclability of a Trabant.
6: Riveting. Or should I say, unriveting.
2: And what to do with your terracotta chicken brick.
6: Ah, easy. I'm having my ashes put in it. I'm going to be buried in a Habitat sofa bed.
5: You two are so predictably puerile. Phil, why don't you write down some serious topics of conversation?
6: Where's Sarah?
2: She's still working. She's setting up some sale days in a local hall for the company she works for.
5: I've just given up work at the Whole Food Cooperative, though I'm still doing some crystal healing sessions at home. It's so nice to be home with Sam and not be under pressure.
6: Those tofu targets were always a bind.
2: Still not long till the birth, eh?
5: No, about 6 weeks.
6: Yes, I can't wait to have my sleep pattern shattered again.
5: What do you know about it? I'm the one that has to breastfeed in the middle of the night.
6: Well, I get thirsty.
5: Stop talking that way in front of the child.
2: What child?
6: Don't ask.
5: Our child. The child inside me. We believe, I believe, that a baby is cognizant throughout pregnancy. So I'm practicing intrauterine education. At the moment, I'm reading Shakespearean sonnets to the baby.
6: It'll cry in blank verse.
2: Every time he changes his nappy, it'll go, "Is this a diaper I see before me?"
5: You may laugh, but it will have a head start.
6: Or a nervous breakdown.
5: Negativity. Negativity. Keep your dark red aura away from me. Go and sit over there on the beanbag.
6: With pleasure. It smells a bit funny, this, huh?
2: Does it? Sorry, I thought I got rid of that. The cat sometimes thinks it's his litter tray.
6: Teething troubles, potty training. Your son sure is a handful.
7: Oh, sorry I'm late, chaps. Had a rather taxing day flogging dresses.
5: Still, it oils the wheels of capitalism.
8: Yes, I suppose it does, Martha.
9: Why, just in time, sweetheart, for my piece of resistance.
4: Ta-da! My special spinach
2: lasagna.
9: Oh, my gosh! After this, we all go bash Pluto and then snug with Olive.
2: That's the best Fred Flintstone I've ever heard.
7: What's wrong with the cat?
2: Oh, he wants his dummy. Pop it back in for him, sweetheart.
7: Oh, that was delicious.
4: Mm, yeah. Now, when's the meat coming?
2: Oh, help me with the dishes, Pratt.
4: But there's women here to do that.
7: Oh, which hospital are you having the baby at, Martha?
5: I've decided to have it at home with a midwife.
7: Yeah.
5: Well, Sam's birth was a high-tech horror. This time, instead of machines and monitors, I'm going to be surrounded by colour crystals and incense with my favourite music playing.
4: Ronnie Hilton's greatest hits.
7: Oh, that sounds lovely, Martha.
5: But sometimes I have this primal desire to give birth absolutely naturally, like I was an animal in the woods.
4: Well, in our woods, darling, you'd have to do it amongst the used condoms and burnt-out cars. Very natural environment.
2: There is a birthing movement that advocates the eating of the afterbirth.
4: You could fry it. Liver and onions. Bag's eye first.
5: Go on, make a joke of it. They've got no idea what sort of pain we women go through.
7: Periods, water retention, giving birth. They've got it easy.
4: You try shaving every day, eh, Phil?
2: Torture. Sheer torture. And what about boxer short drivel syndrome?
4: Oh, agony.
7: Ooh. Don't rise to it, Martha. So you've given up work now?
5: Yes. Oh, it's lovely spending so much time with Sam. And he's coming on so well. He's on to reading level 6. And we're about to start him on Scottish maths.
9: If Jimmy's got 12 stitches in his head and Rab's got 8, how long were they each in casualty for?
5: Don't be so pathetic. So, how is Sophie coming along with her reading?
7: Well, we haven't really started her yet. We thought we'd wait until she showed a real interest in it. We don't want to put her off learning before she's even started.
5: Oh, you can never start too early. We've started Sam on music lessons. And you know, last week he recognised the water music.
2: Hey, nice to know he's got a handle on it.
5: Was that a joke?
2: Well, sort of.
5: Could you signal next time so that I know?
2: Okay, I'll wave.
5: I hope you don't mind. It's ages since I saw her.
7: No, I don't mind.
5: Oh, isn't she lovely?
7: They're all lovely when they're asleep. Trouble is, I don't get to see much of her when she's awake.
5: That's why I'm looking forward to my time off with Sammy. But you are enjoying your job.
7: Oh, yes, I love it. But there's not much time left for anything else.
5: It's a lovely room, this. Nicely decorated. The colours are very harmonious. Did Phil put the bookshelves up?
7: Oh, you must be joking. I did. Phil's hopeless with DIY. He thinks that polyfiller is bird food and tongue and grooves adventurous sex.
5: Does he?
7: It's a joke, Martha.
5: Do you always have a nightlight on?
7: Yes, she likes it on. Like most kids, she's afraid of the dark.
5: Oh, Sammy isn't. Well, he was at first, but I told him to confront his fears and overcome them. I told him without darkness, there would be no light.
7: Did he understand?
5: Oh, I think so. He stopped chewing his rattle. What's that in Sophie's hand?
7: Oh, that's her sucky. It's an old baby blanket of hers that comforts her when she's asleep. It used to be big, but now I've cut it down.
5: Oh.
7: You don't approve?
5: Well, it is a dependency. And some books say it leads to weak and possibly addictive personalities.
7: Didn't you have a teddy for comfort when you were a kid?
5: No. Did you?
7: Yes. I still go to bed with one now. Except this one always pesters me for sex.
4: Lovely meal, Phil. But next time, put some flesh in it, you know, cow, pig, sheep, anything dead'll do.
2: It's bad karma, mate. All those dead animals will come back to get you.
4: I wonder why this leather jacket was giving me Jip.
7: It's nice to see you, Martha.
5: Yes, it was lovely. We should do this more often.
7: Well, you're off work now. You can pop in any time with Sam. Sophie'd love to play with him.
5: Oh, what a good idea. How about tomorrow, Phil?
2: What? Tomorrow? Well,
7: You've not got anything planned.
5: Shall we say around 2?
7: Then you can stay for tea.
5: Oh, yes, that'd be lovely.
2: See you.
7: Bye.
5: Bye,
7: Martha. Bye.
2: Thanks very much.
7: What for?
2: Arranging tomorrow afternoon with Mirthful Martha.
7: Well, there's a big company for Soph.
2: Who, the fetus or Sam?
7: Yeah, she's a bit bonkers, isn't she?
2: A bit.
10: Maybe she's right about the reading. We should start Sophie off. Otherwise she'll be on Janet and John when Sam's on Proust.
2: All right, I'll have a go with her tomorrow. Where are you going?
10: Oh, where do you think? Bed.
2: Well, what about all this washing up?
10: Oh, let's leave it till the morning. I'm shattered.
2: Oh, slut. What about my nice clean kitchen?
10: I'll trade you. Washing up for mindless sex.
2: Deal.
10: What are you putting the marigold on for? You can wash up tomorrow morning.
2: Oh, this isn't for the washing up.
10: You're sick, you are.
2: Yes. Up I go. Up, up, up, says Janet. Down I go. Down, down, down, says John.
1: This is silly, silly, silly, silly, says Sophie. Why do they say the word so many times, times, times?
2: So you can learn, learn, learn, learn.
1: But I want to watch telly, telly, telly, telly.
2: Oh, but it's great fun as reading. It's just as much fun as watching telly. I mean, how can you ever be a social worker if you can't read?
1: Want to be a waitress.
2: Right, how could you write out the bills if you can't read? Listen, I've got a book here that you'll really enjoy. I loved it when I was your age.
1: What's it called?
2: Winnie the Pooh.
1: Winnie the Pooh? Winnie the Pooh-Pooh?
2: I can see you're already developing a British sense of humour. Mind you, it is like calling a book Terry the Turd.
1: Terry the what, Dad?
2: Who is it?
11: The Super Mario Brothers.
1: Gerald, Liam.
11: Watch yourselves.
2: So, why aren't you two teaching?
4: We're on a mission to purchase.
2: Sorry?
4: The head, or should we say the retail manager of our education outlet, has decided to spruce up our image.
2: Oh, so you're buying some new desks?
4: No, I'm getting the Swiss cheese plants, he's getting the Matisse prints. You see, the head says it's to create a user-friendly ambiance in the public interface atrium.
11: That means he wants to tart up the entrance hall for an open day. Anyway, we're behind schedule because Pinhead here has been fussing over his new car.
4: Just because I look after my possessions?
11: Have you ever seen anyone cleaning his tyres with a face wipe before?
4: It's Mater's car as well. I want to keep it pristine for her. Anyway, I don't want it to end up looking like your rust bucket. It's the most vulgar car I've ever seen.
11: What's wrong with my Capri?
4: Well, those fake leopard skin covers for a start.
2: Yeah, your car's got more synthetic fibres in it than Elton John's wig.
11: You may sneer.
2: Thank you, I will.
11: But it's only had one careful owner before me.
2: Well, yeah, who's that? A pimp?
11: Don't gang up on me, Phil. Look, remember, he's the victim and I'm Captain Cool.
4: Oh, don't like your own medicine, do you, Murray? Well, swallow that bolus of bile.
11: If you don't shut up, Gerald, I'll tweak your nipples again.
4: No, no, no, no, no, don't. Don't. I'm still tender from the last time. You do realise you've given me a double left nipple.
2: Look, if you two are going to get frisky, do it somewhere else.
11: Yeah, go on, Gerald. Make us a cup of tea. I want a quiet word with Phil.
4: I don't know where everything is.
2: Sophie, go and show Gerald where the tea is, please.
1: Come on, Gerald.
2: Oh.
11: Listen, I just wanted to say thanks for not shopping me last night.
2: Yeah, last time I covered for you, I got thumped. I mean, don't you ever feel just a morsel of guilt?
11: I can't help myself. It's like I'm Sid James in a Carry-On film and the world is full of Barbara Windsors.
2: Doesn't Martha suspect anything?
11: No, no, I don't think so. She's too busy doing circle dancing. I suppose we're just victims of our hormones. She likes nurturing. I like rogering.
2: Is it still that kid from school?
11: No, no. This is something that's been going on for quite a while. It's all coming to an end now and it's just too painful for the both of us.
2: Oh, what? Does she keep cutting your lip with her dental brace?
11: Actually, she's older than me.
2: I mean, tell me, what makes you so attractive to women? I mean, it can't be your looks, because you're pug ugly. I mean, what do you do with those ears? I mean, balance? Photosynthesis?
11: Well, some people say I look like a film star.
2: Well, yeah, who? Danny DeVito?
11: Oh, get a doctor, I've split my sides. Look, this is serious. Look, Martha's coming around this afternoon, isn't she?
2: Yeah.
11: Well, if she asks about Tai Chi, just say I still go.
2: No.
11: I still have that photograph of you at Blackpool.
2: Oh, that old chestnut.
11: Two, if I remember correctly.
2: I want the negatives as well.
12: I like the leather. Gives it a quirky, offbeat touch.
10: Thanks. It's nice to be doing a bit of designing for a change.
12: Hey, listen, I really want to thank you for the hard work you've put in on the clearance sales.
10: Thanks.
12: Well, you've saved our bacon. And you know that we're close to signing a deal with that German chain. So we just might have turned the corner.
10: Good.
12: So, as a sort of reward, I'd like you to come with me to a fashion show.
10: London?
12: No. Paris. I've got a friend who's a buyer and he's got tickets for the Versace ready to wear.
10: They're like gold dust.
12: Yep. Well, it's important that you see firsthand what's going down on the runways. And we can also see what's in the Paris shops. So, what do you say?
10: I'd better clear it with Phil first.
12: Oh, sure.
10: Not that he'd mind.
12: Of course.
10: We spent our honeymoon in Paris. Phil put his cartilage out in Montmartre.
12: Doing the can-can?
10: No, a Toulouse-Lautrec impersonation.
12: There's a woman in pink leathers outside waving at you.
13: Hello, darling. Mother, what are you doing here? Well, I was just passing, so I thought, why not pop in? You're very close to my sunbed centre.
10: You don't still use those.
13: You know I like a tan just this side of skin cancer. You haven't introduced me to your colleague.
10: Oh, this is Gavin, my boss.
13: Gavin, pleased to meet you. Sarah's told me so much about you.
12: And it's a pleasure to meet you too. Now I know where Sarah gets her good looks.
13: Oh, what a charmer. I like men with ponytails. I've told your father to grow one, but it's useless. The only long hair he's got is in his ears. And he uses most of that in his Arthur Scargill bouffon.
12: Well, I must dash. I'm expecting important facts. Nice meeting you.
13: The pleasure's all mine. What a delightful man. I find good manners so attractive, don't you?
10: I suppose so.
13: And he's got such a biteable bum. I used to do that to your father's bottom, but now it's like biting an old dried-up peach.
10: Mother, I'm your daughter. We should be discussing oil of Ule and the price of apples. And the thought of you and Daddy doing anything remotely sexual makes me feel queasy.
13: Me too, sweetheart. Is anything the matter? You don't really seem yourself.
10: No, everything's fine.
13: Really?
10: Yeah. The job's going well. Phil seems to be coping well with Sophie.
13: So?
10: Oh, I don't know. Half the time I feel guilty for not being there, and the rest of the time I feel guilty for not feeling guilty.
13: It's the working woman's burden. Men have no conception of it. The only guilt your father felt is the guilt on the bath taps.
10: Phil and Sophie seem to have a really good relationship, and sometimes I feel...
13: jealous?
10: Left out. I was such a big part of her life, and now I seem like a stranger to her.
13: You never forget who your mother is. She's the one who screwed you up.
10: And as if I didn't feel guilty enough, Gavin's offered to take me with him to Paris for a clothes show.
13: Oh, feel guilty, bitch.
10: I'm not sure how Phil's going to take it. He doesn't like Gavin at the best of times, but I really should go. It's important for my work.
13: If it's going to jeopardise the trip, don't tell him. Say you're going to Leeds with me to see Auntie Phyllis.
10: I don't tell Phil lies.
13: Lies add mystery and spice to a marriage. Believe me, a marriage based on truth is like Tom Jones in tight trousers. Unbelievable, grinding on and liable to split.
14: I hope you don't mind me bringing my own drink.
15: Oh, of course not. I've never seen ginseng, nettle and dock leaf tea before.
14: Oh, it's one of our specials at the cooperative. Go on, Sam. Go and play with Sophie.
16: No, I want to stay with you.
14: Oh, he's terribly shy.
16: Poo-poo face. Girls are better than boys.
14: Gifted children always find it hard to mix. Oh, is that a G-U-N over there?
15: Y-E-S.
14: Is it Sophie's?
15: No, it's mine. I'm planning to run amok in the streets after tea.
14: Oh, that's a joke, isn't it?
15: Forgot to wave.
14: No, but seriously...
15: Of course.
14: I'm surprised a girl should want a G-U-N. Never mind being allowed to have one.
15: Well, why not? I mean, just because she's got a toy gun doesn't mean she's going to shoot someone when she grows up. And she wanted to be a cowgirl after seeing Calamity Jane, so we bought her the set. It's great fun. You should try the handcuffs, Martha. They hurt like crazy.
14: Oh, I know. I mean, I know of people who have said that before. Ooh, the baby's unsettled. It's moving around.
15: Okay, can I get you anything?
14: No, it's okay. Sam will help me. Samuel... Why don't you read a story to the baby, That'll make it settle down. Here, I brought its favourite book.
16: I don't want to.
14: Oh, go on. I'll give you a delicious carob bar when we get home.
16: All right.
14: Here, come and sit by me.
16: Once upon a time there was a little pig called Melvin. Melvin and his princess had lots of little piglets and they
14: reigned
16: over Pigland for many years and lived happily ever after.
15: Well done, Sam. You are a good reader.
14: He has a reading age of 8 1/4. Oh, the baby's fast asleep now. It does love the Melvin Pig stories.
16: Will you read to my tummy now? Why? What's in there? Fart.
15: Sophie! Well, there's nothing like a little laboratorial humour to bring people together.
14: Yes, now, Sam, it wasn't that funny.
15: Why don't you two go upstairs and play? Make the most of it. We'll be allowing you to do that in 10 years' time. Then it'll all be stern looks and blood tests.
1: Come on, we'll jump my mummy and daddy's bed.
14: But be very careful, Sammy.
1: Yes.
14: He's not used to jumping on beds.
15: Well, don't you allow him to?
14: No, we've got a futon.
15: Go on then, you two. I'll call you down when tea's ready.
1: We've got wobbly egg sandwiches, and guess what? It's white bread.
14: She's very confident, isn't she?
15: I call it mouthy. More ginseng, nettle and dock leaf? That sounds like an inner-city law firm.
14: I got that joke. No tea, thanks. Phil?
15: Yeah?
14: I must tell you the real reason why I came round.
15: Oh, okay.
14: I have a secret. A secret that I'm very ashamed about. And if I don't tell someone, I'll just burst.
15: Oh, God. Well, I'm not wiping up bits of baby.
14: No, I'm serious, Phil.
15: Oh, but why me, Martha? I mean, surely you've got a woman friend you can talk to.
14: I don't get on with women. They see me as a threat.
15: Really?
14: I admire you, Phil. You have a bright yellow aura.
15: Oh, dear.
14: And Liam says you're the most sickeningly honest bloke he's ever known.
15: That was kind of him.
14: I've been such a fool.
15: Here, have a hanky, a toilet tissue.
14: Thanks.
15: What's the matter, Martha?
14: I've been having an affair, Phil.
15: Oh?
14: For years.
15: Anyone I know?
14: One of the members of the Whole Food Cooperative, Wim Reichardt.
15: Dutch, is he?
14: Yes. And I'm sure that the baby I'm carrying is his.
15: Oh, dear.
14: He wants me to leave Liam and go and live with him away from here.
15: Holland?
14: No, Hackney.
15: Does Liam have any idea about this?
14: No, of course not. I don't want to hurt him, Phil. I feel so awful about deceiving him for all these years with Wim.
15: You shouldn't feel so guilty, Martha.
14: Why? I've betrayed him so badly.
15: Well, Liam's not exactly been an angel over the years.
14: Oh, I know he's had affairs in the past, but he says he's finished with all

0: says he's finished with all of that now and is completely committed to me and Sam.
1: Well, I don't think he's completely blameless at the moment.
0: You mean he's having an affair now?
1: So don't feel guilty, Martha. It's both your fault. Don't blame yourself for, you know, what you did.
0: Oh, I won't. Because all of that stuff I told you about me having an affair was a lie. I just wanted to find out if Liam was cheating on me again.
1: Oh, no, Martha, that's not fair.
0: Oh, anyone would have fallen for it. After all, I was in the National Youth Theatre. Sam! Samuel! Time to go.
1: I'm sorry, Liam, but she got me hook, line and suckered. Well, let's face it, mate, it's a very dangerous game you've been playing.
2: Yeah, I shouldn't have put you in that position in the first place. She always finds out in the end. Anyway, thanks for phoning me. I'd better get back to 3C.
1: What do you think Martha will do?
2: Oh, with her, the punishment always fits the crime. Last time she came at me nether regions with a garlic press shouting, "If I can't have you, nobody can."
1: Must have been a bugger to clean afterwards.
3: Serves him right, lecherous toad. As much as I can't stand Martha, she does deserve something better than Liam.
1: Yes. I wonder if Jonathan Porritt's married.
3: And you're a fool for covering for him. Haven't you learnt your lesson by now?
1: Yep.
3: What are you doing, sweetheart?
4: Breastfeeding baby.
3: Look, Soph, he's an old tomcat. Why can't you play babies with a doll?
4: It's not the same.
1: Oh, why fight it, Sarah? We've got a cat as a grandson. But hey, don't spoil him, Grandma. One scratching ball will do.
3: I've had some good news at work.
1: Oh, yeah? What's that?
3: I've been asked to go on a business trip to Paris.
1: Sounds great.
3: You don't mind me going?
1: Of course not. Who are you going with?
3: Oh, I don't know yet.
5: Hello, hello.
1: Uh-oh, and Dora's flown in.
3: Like recycling shorts, Mum?
5: Why not? I've just had my legs waxed. I'm giving the pimples there.
3: You still have your legs waxed?
5: And lip electrolysis, the poor Monty. If I didn't, I'd soon have the legs of Ernie Wise and the tash of Lord Kitchener.
1: I don't think it's particularly unfeminine to have leg or facial hair.
3: I don't shave my legs or my armpits.
5: So what do you do when you put your deodorant on? Must be like putting hairspray on a hamster.
3: I hope those sprays are ozone friendly.
5: Oh, it doesn't really matter when I'm spraying. I keep all the doors and windows shut. You like my cycling shorts, don't you, sweetheart?
4: Yes, you look lovely, Grandma.
5: You don't think they're too young for me?
4: No, but Daddy says you always look like Pedigree Chum.
1: Yeah, that was a joke, Sophie.
5: Pedigree Chum? Oh, I know what he means. He means that I look like a dog's dinner.
1: Well, she misunderstood me, Faye.
5: Oh, yes?
4: It is the truth, Daddy, and you're always telling me not to tell lies.
5: Don't worry, darling. I'm glad you told me. At least I know where I stand, and if I look like the dog's dinner, he looks like the cat's sick.
3: But talking of which, what's that down there?
4: It must be the rusks I fed him.
1: I'll go and get some disinfectant.
5: For your mouth?
1: Enough said, Faye. I apologise.
5: Don't worry. I'm only in my 50s. There's plenty of time to get you back. So have you told him about the trip?
3: Of course.
5: And have you also told him your lovely boss is going too?
3: Well, not yet.
5: Do you want me to tell him?
3: No. I'll tell him. Tomorrow.
4: Come on, baby. Go to sleep or I'll shoot you with my gun. Bang, bang. Baby, where's my baby?
1: He's just crashed through the cat flap.
4: Naughty baby. Go and get him back, Daddy.
1: When I clean this mess up. Looks like he's heading for the park. If he goes missing in that baby-grown nappy, I'm not the one who's going to put the card up in the newsagents.
6: In episode 3 of Any Bloke, Jim Sweeney played Phil, Caroline Quentin Sarah, and Shirley Stelfox Faye. Liam was played by Steve Steen, Gerald by Lloyd Peters, Gavin by Paul Clarkson, and Sophie by Nadine Ballantyne. Martha was played by Rebecca Front, and Sam by Ben Brown. Any Bloke was written by Gary Brown and produced by Anne Jobson.

0: Hold it. 15 seconds from now, you'll see the picture he just took. See? With the Polaroid Land camera, you get bright, sharp pictures in 15 seconds. Snap, pull, peel. It's that easy. Is there any better way to get pictures of the family?
1: What has a hazelnut in every bite?
2: Sorry!
1: And thick milk chocolate for your delight?
2: Sorry!
1: Nougat and caramel golden light?
2: Sorry!
1: And don't forget the hazelnut in every bite! And again! What has a hazelnut in every bite?
2: Sorry!
1: Thick milk chocolate for your delight?
2: Sorry!
1: Nougat and caramel golden light? And don't forget the hazelnut in every bite!
2: Sorry!
1: A hazelnut in every bite!
3: Well, come in, Smithers. What is it? Speak up, boy. Orange juice.
4: No, sir. New Kellogg's Rise and Shine.
3: Hey, fiendish.
4: And look at this, sir.
3: No peel, no pepsin. It's got vitamin C. Well, Smithers, I suppose this is it.
4: What are you doing, sir?
3: Thank you, Governor. Wife and three peps to support. Thank you.
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12: Thank you, everyone. I'm Mark. Welcome to the fourth part of my unique attempt to reform the world one sin at a time. Last week, we tackled the problem of pride. I'm pleased to say that since then, I've seen two people crying in the streets. We're getting there. Without further ado, I'd like you to welcome the two people who are helping me to put things right, the poet Tim Key. And the musician Tim Minchin. I thought your introduction was a little bit half-hearted.
9: Yeah, well, I'm a bit sick of being the henchman, Mark. I want to be a bit more man and a bit less hench.
13: Yeah, and I'm sick of just being the guy who just does stupid jingles.
12: Play the piano when you're talking to me.
13: Sorry. I'm tired of just being the guy who does the silly jingles, announces a lull point in the show with this sound, and makes this noise to show a joke was amusing rather than hilarious, known as the amusing rather than hilarious alarm or Arthur.
12: Thank you, Tim. So if the two of you had to choose one word to summarise your moods, what would it be?
9: Frustrated. Resentful.
12: Exactly. Jealous. And luckily enough, it's the sin of envy, which we're discussing today.
9: Oh, neither of us said we were jealous.
12: Shut up. Now, Shakespeare had this to say about envy. It is the green-eyed...
9: Okay, I'll do it. Wait. I'll do it. I'm the poet.
12: Okay.
9: Okay. So let me do it.
12: Otherwise...
13: Okay. Let Tim do it.
12: Tim Key will now do the Shakespeare quotation about envy.
9: Yeah, I will. Otherwise, I'm just eye candy.
12: For you at home, he really is.
9: It is the green-eyed monster which doth mock the meat it feeder.
12: Indeed. Almost not worth fighting over, really. Or to put it another way, in the words of the old Welsh phrase, sometimes someone has something, say a nice car, which you really want, and you wish it was yours, but obviously it's not, it's theirs. Again, a good phrase, gets the job done. But Radio 4 is always reaching out to younger listeners, so there may be some of you at home sitting there thinking, who is this Shakespeare dude? Who cares about him? He's dead, man. Give me someone I can relate to, like Eminem. You're a moron. Don't ever switch on again. Yeah, but in fact I'm not allowed to do that. We have to embrace all kinds of listeners. And it may be that some people are thinking, I would like a more contemporary take on the idea of envy than Shakespeare. For that contemporary take, I'm going to give you, after Shakespeare, probably the second most acclaimed poet, Tim Key.
13: Not yet, Tim. So I'm going to read a selection of poems about the theme of envy. This first one's about a guy called Jeff Adder. Tim. Jeff Adder looked across at the couple by the window. There was a chap. He had a plate of lobster and Windermere carrots, which looked absolutely bloody divine. And he was rocking his head back and laughing heartily with a curvaceous redhead, whose smile sparkled like sun-kissed cherries. Jeff frowned and looked sadly down at his own meal, and then sadly up at his own date. Envy.
12: That's Tim Key on Envy.
13: Tim.
14: Now, can I
13: Tim,
14: just say, Tim, I love that poem.
13: That's weird. I was just about to tell you what. Thanks, Finn.
14: Well, I think there should be more of you in this.
13: I want there to be more of you. Thanks for accompanying me.
14: Shall we do this work? Do you mind? Sorry, Mark. I can't see Tim Key.
13: Just sort of standing in between.
14: Do you want to do one more? Do you know the Andrew one with the Porsche? Can we do that? I'll be Andrew.
13: I wasn't going to do that, Mark.
14: Can we do it?
13: Told me specifically not. Yeah, of course.
14: No, Mark. Don't worry about Mark.
13: Are you going to play the?
14: Yeah.
13: I love you.
12: I'll just go out of the way.
14: Okay, so I'm Andrew, right?
13: Cooey! This is great. Lenny Rubber's jaw dropped. Andrew was in his drive, sitting on the bonnet of a Porsche car. Lenny's lips went green.
15: I got it free.
13: Andrew bragged, his fat face awash with sweat.
15: Something about being the 100th customer.
13: Lenny retreated into his garage, climbed into his drab Audi, and wept and wept until his jaw went slack. Envy.
12: Well, that was Tim Key on the Sin of Envy. Now, normally we begin the sermon proper with an example from my own life, or exemplum.
15: Exemplum, exemplum, example from one's own life, example from one's own life.
12: This week I haven't got an exemplum, because envy is a phenomenon I've never really understood, so I've been forced to look elsewhere for my example, so there'd be no need for the usual jingle.
15: Exemplum, exemplum, there's no need for the usual jingle, cos Mark's so lazy, so we don't need an exemplum. Don't even know why I bothered turning up. I've actually got a career that's better than this.
12: It wasn't hard to find an example of jealousy. This week, for example, I was reading That's Life magazine, a popular chat-related magazine, and the cover story was Jealous Hubby Cut Off My Boob. Right? I know, yeah, the magazine is called That's Life. I mean, is it? I think maybe it's a magazine for very philosophical people. Every page 17, injected with HIV by Dr. Death. That's life. Personally, I would have been suspicious by the fact that the doctor's name was Dr. Death. I would have been looking to see a locum at that point. Why are people so moved by jealousy that they're prepared to do awful things like this hubby? One of the answers is that people are brought up to expect too much out of life. My parents brought me up to believe life would probably be crushingly disappointing. And this was an excellent idea because since then everything's been a pleasant surprise. Softening the blow, they call it. For example, I remember coming home from school and my dad saying, "Would you rather your mum was dead or Father Christmas didn't exist?" I was like, "Well, I'd rather Father Christmas didn't exist." Right, he said, "Good news." But in the proportion of the world not covered by my parents' house, which is a substantial proportion, there are many opportunities to be jealous. The spirit of the age is perhaps summed up by the Pussycat Dolls' horrible song, "Don't you wish your girlfriend was hot like me? Well, what I don't wish is that my girlfriend was boastful like you, you stuck-up hussy." Also, she's my wife, not my girlfriend. Have some respect. Adverts are a great source of envy because they exist in order to make you think if you had this thing you currently lack, you'd somehow be happier, even if the claims they make are sometimes ridiculous. I saw an advert with a model. Oh, living really tires out my hair. And it, I know, this is nonsense. How are you doing? Oh, my hair's knackered. Don't wake it up, will you? My hair did a fun run of the weekend. And besides, hair keeps growing. When you're dead, the bugger's got loads of energy. And you can find these similar sort of dubious claims all the way through the fashion industry. Or horizontal stripes make you look fat. Right? Being fat makes you look fat. You scarcely go through a day without somebody trying to arouse your envy by mocking something you have and making out you ought to be having a better product. My phone company, we'll call it O3.
13: Mark, the company is called O2 and there's no legal issue here. You just say O3 just to get a cheap laugh.
12: My phone company, O2, is trying to get me to upgrade my phone. There is my phone. I'm showing it to the audience. For you at home, it's a very old, primitive phone. Basically, one step up from an Etch-a-Sketch. But the thing is, I like it. I can't be bothered to listen to these sales pitches. Oh, get an upgrade. Nope, I just want my normal phone. Oh, no, get an upgrade. Get a free upgrade. We'll take your phone away. One day, I'll be walking my dog and I'll take it away. There's a wolf instead. There you are. That's a free upgrade. But I don't want it. He's just torn half my leg off. Yeah, that's a special feature. I was in a phone shop the other day. The guy was trying to get me to buy the most, £412, this phone. The Samsung Golden Knob 4000. I believe it was called. You know that? He said, you buy this phone, he said, you can download MTV clips. Are you interested in watching TV on your phone? I thought, well, no. I've got a TV, right? I'm not interested in watching TV on my phone, the same reason I'm not interested in having a Wii in my tumble dryer, right? And that reason is, I have specific equipment to do these different jobs. Why change a winning formula? To be fair, they backed off pretty quickly after that. Then there's jealousy of other people's success. Now, I've experienced this myself. And when I went to university, there was quite a lot of resentment among my old friends. People say, oh, going to university, you must be a lot cleverer than us. And there's no way to say, yeah, I probably am. Why are you even talking to me, peasant? The thing is, you know...
13: Lull.
12: Oh, this, we've reached the lull. This is a bit early for the lull.
13: You told me I should play the lull music when it felt like it was kind of dragging a bit. I reckon I pretty much held on for as long as I could.
12: No, fine, you've called the lull, we'll have the lull. We're now going to go over to Tim Minchin with a roundup of some of the MySpace correspondence we've received in the past week.
13: Here's a nice one. Dear Tim, you are the undoubted star of the show with your understated musical offerings and your hair.
12: And your hair?
13: My hair, that's what it says. It's not
16: Tim,
13: signed.
16: It's from me.
13: Is that from you? Oh, thanks, pal. I think it's nice to see someone's appreciating the other people on stage.
16: Shut up.
13: Yeah. Hold on, here's another one. Dear Tim Key, your poetry says everything Mark Watson says, but in about 1/10 of the number of words. I really admire and look up to you. Guess who wrote that?
16: It's
13: me.
16: Hello. It's great, thank you.
13: Because I appreciate you too. I think it's important to appreciate the other people you're working with.
16: How do you make your hair do that? Is that just time?
12: We're going to carry on with the show. So this is the lull. This is a time for you here in the studio to catch your breath after all that laughing.
16: Okay, Mark, I think most of them have a lot of puff left.
12: Well, it's also a chance to say hello to you at home, wherever home might be. Maybe you're listening in a convent or a car showroom. Maybe you are at home, but you think you're somewhere else because you're mad. Welcome, everyone. Maybe you're in a hotel room thinking, right, if I get through this, it'll be 7 o'clock when it finishes and then I can finally crack into that minibar. Minibar is a stupid word. It's a fridge, right? Quickly, right? If it was really a minibar, you'd have tiny people being sick outside. Tiny girls crying in a tiny toilet. Now, we'll soon be calling time on The Lull. If you're a regular listener, you will have noticed The Lull is quite like the show.
13: Sometimes it's actually hard to tell the one from the other.
12: Can't the two of you just stop undermining me for one moment?
13: We're not undermining you, Mark. We're just a bit sick of you being so high and mighty. I mean, who do you think you are? Steve Jobs?
14: Yes, Steve Jobs.
13: Do you think you're Steve Jobs?
12: No, I do not. No, I don't know who he is.
13: Steve Jobs is the guy who runs Apple.
14: You know well and truly who he is.
13: He's a multi-millionaire.
14: He's Steve Jobs, Mark.
12: No, I don't think I'm Steve Jobs.
13: My point stands, Mark. You prattle on about envy, and yet you're as jealous as anyone.
14: Totally.
13: When you mentioned Othello earlier, well, I've written a little playlist about you, actually.
12: What? You've done two poems.
13: Yeah, a poem is different from a playlet.
12: I know it's different.
13: See, this is exactly what I mean. You're a jealous type.
12: There's only one way I can prove you wrong, really. Go away. I hate you, and I'm threatened by you.
14: A better way to prove him wrong might be to let him read his playlet. Mark?
13: It's just a playlet, Mark.
12: Who wants to hear the playlet?
13: Most of them. I reckon 76%. Mark, here's a copy of the playlet.
12: Well, I'm in it.
13: Well, you're the star.
12: Presumably it's going to cast me in quite a bad light. Ladies and gentlemen, Tim Key's playlet.
13: It's just a playlet. It's just about envy. And it's just about the way that sometimes people are envious. Pops, can we have some sound effects? Can we have some rain? And it's set on a road, so how about some traffic? Hey, Mark.
12: Hello, Tim.
13: I'm just going to meet my fit girlfriend. And buy a dog.
12: Oh, crap. I'm in love with his girlfriend. She's sensational. And I absolutely adore dogs, especially Labradors, but anything, really.
13: It's a Labrador.
12: Oh, no.
13: Mark?
12: It's fine. I've got to pick up some groceries and decorate my part of the flat share.
13: Say, will you be finished by 6? It's just I'm playing football with some celebs.
12: I'd love to do that.
13: Mark, what's up?
12: No, I'll still be in Asda. I won't have even started doing the coving.
13: It's just, I'm trying to lose weight. I want to upgrade to an even fitter girlfriend. I don't think I'm going to do that, weighing this amount.
12: I'm too thin. I wish I had the option of being fat.
13: Mark.
12: I don't want to talk to you anymore. I envy you so much I want to spit. I'm going to talk to the other Tim.
14: Not now, Mark. I'm strengthening my bones, ready for celebrity football.
12: I envy everyone.
14: What?
12: I envy everyone.
14: The end.
12: Well, you may be thinking, that was rubbish. Well, it may have been, but it did raise some valid points. Maybe I am a jealous type. Perhaps it's time to confront the turning point, the bit where our sermon looks inward, like those funny machines where they look at your intestines.
17: The turning point, a rather contrived rhetorical device. I must say, a rather contrived rhetorical device. The turning point, altogether. The turning point, a rather contrived rhetorical device. I must say, a rather contrived rhetorical device.
14: The turning point, device, the turning point.
12: Yes, once again we've reached the turning point. This is the bit where, after criticising the rest of society, I look in the mirror and, to quote the old playground rhyme, see a gorilla. despite my earlier claims not to be particularly familiar with envy, I am an extremely jealous person. All kinds of things can arouse my envy. I hate to hear about high achievers, especially if I feel I could have done what they did. A few years ago, I had a brilliant idea for a best-selling novel. It would be called Harry Wizard. Yeah, you see the idea. Perfectly normal kid, one day finds out he was brilliant at pottery. So close to genius. Lucky cow. But more alarmingly, I'm jealous just of people who manage to go through their lives without major embarrassment. I envy people who don't get hiccups. You've probably noticed I've got hiccups 3 or 4 times just during this recording, and it is a big source of embarrassment. And a lot of people never seem to get hiccups, and people always have a solution. They go, oh, drink a glass of water backwards. What? Wheat? What do you mean? Or they go, oh yeah, a sock will get rid of your hiccups. Get someone to give you a sock. It's a dangerous game. A friend of mine, that's how he found out he was adopted. On a similar note, I'm just generally jealous of people who do not have psychological defects. I've got all kinds of problems. For example, phobias. I've got a massive phobia of lightning, which is becoming increasingly clear. Hardly anyone in the world shares. Who here is scared of lightning? Few at home, nobody. And moreover, not only is nobody scared of it, people seem to actively enjoy... Who here, by clapping, enjoys a good storm? See, this is unbelievable. You people are mental, right? But this is so common. Every time, people say, oh, I love a good storm. Let's go and run around in the storm. Let's sort of wear a metal suit and see what happens. I can't understand it. Lightning kills 25 people a year. That's more than Jack the Ripper, right? But you didn't get me, oh, Jack the Ripper's about. Where's me gusset? You know what I mean? It's just, it's inexplicable. I never thought I'd say gusset on stage. I envy people who have more reputable jobs than me, like surgeons, lawyers, Vernon Kay. And the thing is, this isn't something I ever expected to be doing for a living. In a way, it's nice to be able to say that with a clear conscience. If you're a surgeon, there's someone there on the operating table, you can't really say, ha, me, a surgeon, after all the troubles I've had. So I can at least be honest. You know, I can be honest about the fact I'm taken aback to be doing comedy. But it's not a job you can really boast about. The worst thing is, in the real world, if you say, oh, I'm a stand-up comedian, inevitably the other person says, all right, say something funny. You say something, it's not funny, everyone's embarrassed, and the other person goes off and talks to, you know, a surgeon or Vernon Kay. I've told some unbelievable lies to avoid coming out as a comedian. The worst lie I've ever told about my job. This was stupid. Right, I saw a documentary about taxidermy, right, where, you know, they stuff animals. But I got in a cab one night, and I just could not be bothered to talk to the cabbie. And the guy goes, so what do you do for a living? And without even thinking, I said, I'm a taxidermist. And straight away, I thought, I'm in big trouble. If he asks any questions, I can't possibly substantiate this lie. And he was like a typical cockney cabbie. Right, what sort of animals do you stuff? What sort of animals you stuff? I was panicking. And I said, I'm freelance. I just hope for them to die and wait for the phone to ring, really. And then he says, right, what is the biggest animal you've ever stuffed? Thinking, blimey, the biggest animal I've had. And I had a total mental block, couldn't think of any animals. I was looking out the window of the cab in case I could see an animal. And in the end, I just totally lost my nerve, went, raccoon! I was now in huge trouble because a raccoon isn't big at all. But it's not even the size of a dog. And so the guy, could smell blood. What? The biggest one you've ever done is a raccoon, but it's your job. So then I had to tell a bigger lie to conceal the original lie. I said, yeah, the thing is, there are different brackets of stuffer. You work your way up the ladder. I'm what's known as a junior stuffer. I'll do everything up to and including a raccoon. I'll do a weasel, I'll do a ferret. I won't do a badger. Any time a night out ends with you saying, I won't do a badger, something's gone badly awry. So it's pretty clear that this week, even more than in previous weeks, I'm as guilty as anyone of the sin I've been talking about. How can I sort myself out? Well, it's nearly time for the bit of the show I like to call Mark Watson's Final Thought, but Jerry Springer's lawyers like us to call something else. What are we going to call it this week?
16: I don't know. Why don't we call it didactic moralising? Didactic moralising, didactic moralising, the part where Mark moralises didactically, the part where Mark moralises didactically, didactic moralising. All together now. Didactic moralising, didactic moralising, the part where Mark moralises didactically, the part where Mark moralises didactically, didactic moralising.
12: I didn't join in.
18: Why didn't you join in?
12: Well, I just didn't think it was... didactic is a word, it's a derogatory word, and so it's...
18: You know, look, let's be objective.
12: Well, you made me sound like an old windbag.
18: Proceed.
12: We can all agree, I think, that everyone, no matter how successful, suffers from some measure of envy. Well, not everyone. I bet Vernon Kay doesn't. Lucky bugger. With his big, handsome face. Vernon Kay. But where does jealousy get me? Does resentment of others' success make me more successful or more like Vernon? No. If I whine and moan about my bad luck, will a genie appear and offer me 3 wishes? No, I've already had 1 genie, and I blew 2 of my wishes on 2 Kit Kats. It's frustrating because I realised afterwards I could have just wished once for a 4 finger. So perhaps the key to this whole thing is to realise that while there are always people better off than you, there are also always people worse off than you. So, next time someone tells you they've had an awful day or their marriage has broken up, why not hug them and say, thank you. Thank you for your terrible life.
18: Right, we need to wrap it up, Mark. My hair has gone to sleep.
12: So it's time to say goodbye to our poet and dramatist...
18: Dramaturg.
12: Dramaturg Tim Key. And now please welcome, with our closing song, with backing vocals from me and Tim Key, Tim Minchin!
18: This is a song about envy. It's called My Neighbor's Ass. My ass is getting me down. People laugh behind their hands when I take it into town. It used to be tough and hard-working and strong, but now it is graying and has long since been long past its prime. But it was such a good ass in its time.

0: Tim Minchin. And poetry from Tim Key. The producer was Katie Marsden.
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4: Listeners may have noticed that HMS Trackbridge's progress across the waters is occasionally accompanied by the odd contretemps with other vessels. They've just had another. Entering Portsmouth Harbour too fast, they succeeded in 30 seconds flat in sinking an oil tanker, overturning a mobile crane, upending the Sea Lord's private yacht, and tipping that eminent gentleman into the oily black water. While swimming about waiting for rescue, his resemblance to Al Jolson was remarkable, and a spirited rendition of Sonny Boy from the deck of HMS Trantbridge didn't help matters. But his naval lordship was, to put it tactfully, discomfited, and his discomfiture results in a high-ranking visit of inspection by the Admiral and Rear Admiral Ironbridge to sort things out. You can hear how they all got on next Friday evening at 7:30 and Sunday afternoon at 2:30 in the Light Programme.

0: Right then. Heads by your loudspeakers. Volume's up. Let's be having you listening. Face front with lug holes revolving. A nice little bit of belt up all round. Pertwee is sending his greetings to Forrigan Parts. Well, frozen friends, before sending you me heartfelt yuletide jolly vitifications, you might as well know from the off that I need not have been here at all. This being the season of rip-snorting, bottoms up, who the heck are you, you half-cut layabout-type parties? Johnsy has naturally been in great demand for keeping the meditification-making going. Here, there was the odd invite for a bit of a nosh-up at the palace. A booze-up with you-know-who at Downing Street. Well, you may not know who in Downing Street, but I do. It's to be a free-for-all at Fred's Cap, which is on the corner of Whitehall and Downing Street. Yeah, and there was one other little invitation, which I've reluctantly rejected. This was for a bit of dodgy tete-a-tete at Lousy Lil's place in Portsmouth. However, I had no hesitation in scrubbing round all these pleasant invitations, because for one thing, this is the time of year when one cannot let down one's absent friend and comrade. And for another, only a serviceman like myself can know how much a message from home can mean when you're cut off from civilization. And thirdly, I was skint. And apart from that, the drawback of going to the palace or down the street was that you had to take your own bottle of wallop and a bag of crisps. Well, having set the mood for Christmas cheer, all of us aboard HMS Troutbridge send you all the season's greetings. I volunteered and would have much preferred to have come out to you and delivered them to you personally, but this wasn't possible owing to a criminal error of justice which has resulted in my being temporarily detained in irons. So a very Merry Christmas to you all from all of us, and I hope this doesn't leave you as it leaves me. Warder! Warder, let me out of here. I shall never do that to the Christmas pudding again. Let me out of here. I demand to see Perry Mason.
1: Hello, this is Richard Murdoch bringing a Christmas greeting to all our friends in Antarctica. From the stage of the BBC's Paris studio in Lower Regent Street, London. All over the West End, the lights are on. There are fabulous decorations in the streets. The shop windows are brightly lit and there are people everywhere. The people, my goodness, in Oxford Street, they're queuing up to get on the pavement. The Christmas shopping rush is on. The tubes and buses are packed. The money's going like water. You aren't off a lucky lot down there at the South Pole. But seriously, I know things are fairly tough down your way, and all of us here would like to wish you a happy Christmas and all the very best for the new year. Actually, we're here to record a new programme called The Men from the Ministry, which you'll be hearing on the General Overseas Service in the new year. As you can guess from the title, it's all about a couple of idiots in Whitehall dropping clangers all over the place. Well, it'll be no surprise to you to hear that I play one of the idiots, but it may surprise you to know that the other is played by a great actor of stage and screen, and you've probably seen him many times in films or in plays, but he's doing his first ever radio series. Mind you, he's worked for the BBC before. It was a bookmaker's benevolent club. This is the first time he's ever done any actual broadcasting, so I'm very proud to introduce him to you now, my old friend, Wilfred Hyde White.
2: How do you do?
1: Wilfred, I'm sending a greeting to these chaps in the Antarctic. Would you care to join me?
2: Indeed I would, but I'm sure it must be very cold and bleak down there, probably even colder and bleaker than in my dressing room.
1: Where is your dressing room, Wilfred?
2: The Criterion Theatre. You know perfectly well I'm playing in a play called Miss Bell is Missing at the Criterion Theatre
1: every
2: night at 8:30 and twice on Thursday and Saturday.
1: It'll be on now the... these chaps will be out there for 2 years, so it'll...
2: If not,
1: be...
2: we'll go out there with it.
1: Oh, you heard that. That's a promise. Anyhow, have you seen this information sheet about what the British Antarctic Survey does?
2: I have. You know, mind you, I don't think they do too badly. I see that the patrol ship, HMS Protector, has arrived in Port Stanley carrying 16 large turkeys, 45,000 tots of rum, 38,000 cans of beer, and 30,000 packets of sweets.
1: And that's only for the captain.
2: Oh, I see.
1: Do you think there's any chance of us men from the ministry being posted out there, Wilfred?
2: Well, if we get in any worse trouble, I think it's quite probable. Let's see, we could go to Tonington Island, Adelaide Island, or Halley Bay.
1: Yes, and there's Sini. How do you pronounce that? S-I-G-N-Y? Sini?
2: I should think so.
1: Vini is in France. I know that. Or the Argentine Islands.
2: And Deception Island or Hope Bay. That sounds more like life at the ministry. Yeah. Plenty of deception and not much hope.
1: I see there aren't any women down there, so these fellows have to do their own chores.
2: In that case, I don't think I'll go.
1: Mind you, now I've got the wife working, I have to cook my own breakfast, you know.
2: Do you really?
1: Oh, yes. I find the important thing is just to time things so nicely that when the milk boils over, it puts the toast out.
2: Richard, if you don't mind my saying so, I'd put that one back in the Christmas cracker, if I
1: I'll would. Save it for pantomime.
2: That's yeah. It, yes. Now, you start your pantomime next week?
1: Yes.
2: At the
1: Devonshire Park Theatre, Eastbourne.
2: Yes, a little bit louder, yes.
1: Matinees every day.
2: That's it, now.
1: Comparatively cheap prices.
2: That's quite enough, yes. I think you'd better sign off now. That's the thing for the kiddies. But we'll sign off and let our studio audience give the chaps in Antarctica a big round of applause.
1: Quite right. Happy Christmas, Antarctica.
2: Happy Christmas and Happy New Year.
3: Well, hello there, fellows. This is Ted Ray, sending Christmas greetings to you all out there, whether you're at Port Stanley in the Falkland Islands, or aboard RRS Shackleton, or the Royal Research Ship John Biscoe, and I mustn't forget the Kistadan. How are you enjoying your piano? From the keyside to the keyboard, eh? Ha ha, I'm killing me. Maybe you're in the air, flying round that ice shelf at Churchill Peninsula, or even in those frogman suits diving into the sea. Say, what do you expect to find down there, frozen cod? Now, of course, I can't mention all your names. To do so would be invidious. There's Charlie Invidious, Fred Invidious, and Harry Invidious. But one thing I will bet on, you're sure of a white Christmas. Not like the one we had here at home last year, just a thick smog. I remember it so well. I was awakened by the sound of the birds. Coughing. And was it cold? Brother. There was a knock at the door, and when I opened it, there stood a little brass monkey, asking if he could come inside. It seemed he'd even lost his testimonials. Actually, he'd fallen off the door. The nail had come out. I looked everywhere for it, but I just couldn't find that golden rivet. Ah, but you won't be short of Christmas cheer out there, will you, boys? I hear you'll get stuck into lots of turkeys, 45,000 tots of rum, 38,000 cans of beer, 30,000 packets of sweets and 12,000 ice creams. What? No bicarb? I don't know what we're having for Christmas dinner. Last year we went over to my wife's mother's place. All she gave me was tongue and a peace of mind. What a party that was. The wine flowed like glue. Ah, but Christmas is great, isn't it? And everyone in London has the Christmas spirit, and it's so infectious. Why, only this morning I saw a traffic warden smiling from ear to ear as he wrote out a parking ticket for me. My wife has been window shopping, by the way. In our front room, we've got 14 windows. Everybody's giving presents. I was going to give my wife something she needs, but how can I wrap up a bath? And then I wanted to buy a present for my 16-year-old nephew, something he'd really enjoy. But where can I get a 15-year-old girl? I'll tell you one thing. We're not having a Christmas tree this year. We had one last year that was so tall, I had to cut a round hole in the ceiling of our flat. I didn't mind the bloke upstairs hanging his presents on our tree, but what I didn't bargain for was the fact that he has a large Alsatian dog. And he has the nerve to refer to us as that shower from downstairs. Can you beat it? Well, that's it, boys. I have to go now. I've left some prunes on the stove and they're getting stewed. Hoping you're the same. So wherever you are and whatever you're doing, this is Ted Ray saying, raise a glass and a very Merry Christmas to you all.
4: Well, now, this is the time of the year that we of the Beyond Our Ken group like to send Christmas greetings on behalf of us all to the 85 members of the British Antarctic Survey, wherever they may be, at any of the seven British bases: Deception Island, Hope Bay, Sydney Island, Stonington Island, Argentine Islands, Adelaide Island, and Halley Bay. That would be rather nice, wouldn't it? Once again, we do this. Yes. Right. Well, now, as an ex-RAF type myself, I thought it would be in order for me to send special greetings to members of the RAF seconded to the survey who carry out flying operations from the Adelaide Island base. And they are Flight Lieutenants Bob Bond and Abe Lincoln.
5: Good
4: old Bob. Abe Lincoln, I bet he's had his leg pulled a few times about that. And Chief Technician Roy Brand. And at Halley Bay, looking after the radar equipment, let's wish a very happy Christmas to Chief Technicians Dave Robinson and George Strong. Happy Christmas.
6: Yeah.
4: Now then, Aboard the John Biscoe, there are two more pilots and another technician on their way to relieve the others. So if they're listening, the season's greetings to Flight Lieutenant David Blair, Flying Officer Bill Strutt, and Chief Technician Jeffrey Barrett. And there's also Neville Brind, a former member of the RAF on his way to Halle Bay aboard the Kisterdam. Jolly good luck to him, too. Now, Antarctica, of course, is a man's world. No feminine touch out there at all. So this is the point, I think, when I ought to introduce Betty Marsden. And Betty, incidentally, you know those lovely husky dogs they have out there? Well, there's a new little husky dog on the way. Mm. Well, they think it is. Mm. They don't think it's a dog, actually. Oh. Anyhow, they're going to name it Betty Marsden. Oh. Oh, you are, Betty. Off you go.
5: Thank you very much for christening a dog. After me, I think it's a marvelous idea. I only hope it doesn't have the same reaction as christening my Welsh collie, Angus, has had on him. It's given him, I think, what they call it, is a psychological problem or something, because he breaks everything in the house. He eats cheese, taking it off the table and all that sort of thing. I only hope that your husky puppy lady won't in any way behave like me. Well, not all the time, anyway. Thank you. Happy Christmas to you all. Bless you. And a Happy New Year.
4: Thank you, Betty. Now, we mustn't forget Captain R.H. Graham and the 240 officers, ratings, and Royal Marines of HMS Protector, who are today at Port Stanley in the Falkland Islands. And we hope that just a few of the 45,320 tots of rum that were aboard are left so that you could... Yes, it's something in it. We hope there's a bit left so that they can raise their glasses and respond to our toast, which is a very simple one. Happy Christmas to you all. And from this lovely audience here in the Paris Cinema, Lower Regent Street, London, England, I think we might give them three cheers. So hip hip.
6: Hooray!
4: Hip hip.
6: Hooray!
4: Hip hip.
6: Hooray!
4: Hooray!
6: Hooray!
4: Hooray! Happy Christmas!
6: Happy Christmas! And a happy New Year!
4: Oh, that was good.
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3: Come in, Mr. Brown.
4: Good morning, Doctor.
3: Well, now, what seems to be the trouble?
4: When is a door not a door? When it's an egress.
3: I see. I'm afraid, Mr. Brown, you're facetious.
4: Oh, no.
3: Yes. There's no point in denying it.
4: It's incurable, isn't it?
3: 10 years ago, I would have said yes.
4: Will customers kindly refrain from sitting near the bacon slicer as we are getting a little behind in our orders?
3: But... but medical science is progressing, and there is hope. It'd help if you could get away for a while.
4: I could go down to the country and stay with my mother-in-law.
3: I don't think that'd be a good idea.
4: What happened to the Chinese waiter who killed himself with an axe?
3: Chopped suicide. Well, Mr. Brown, that appears. Now, please try to worry. Be depressed. Try not to see the funny side of things.
4: What is it when a jester carries a nun? Verging on the ridiculous. Why did the elephant marry the fly? It had to. Doctor! Doctor, are you being honest with me? How long have I got?
3: Well, it could lead to...
4: You don't mean...
3: I'm afraid so.
4: Not...
3: Yes, I'm sorry. I'll read that again.

0: Yes, it's, I'm sorry, I'll read it again. Featuring the talents of Angus Prune, I.T. Bruddock, Dermot Staveaker, and the late Mary Battersby. This week's cast also includes Tim Rook Taylor, John Cleese, David Hatch, Joe Kendall, and Bilotti. But now, here's Masha Wilkins.
1: Oh, no, so I'm sorry.

0: And now the answers to listeners' questions in Problem Corner with Marjorie Droops.
1: Hello, Marjorie Droops speaking. Well, straight away, let's see what we've got in the post bag. It's a postman. Well, let's hear some of the letters he's brought us this week. Our first correspondent is E. Plimsoll of Wapping.
2: Dear Marge, what is the best way of getting rid of moth holes in a suit?
1: Cut the moth holes out carefully with a pair of scissors. But don't throw them away. Keep them to make wire netting.
3: Dear Marge, my wife has taken a sudden and suspicious interest in gardening. She's growing a strange plant in the window box, which she says is wild cabbage. But to me, it looks more like opium. What shall I do? Yours, Worried.
1: Dear Worried, try a little of it. If you're still worried, then it's cabbage. Now a letter from Mrs. Evadne, reference dictionary of Turnham Green.
2: Dear Marge, our bathroom window has no curtains, and every time I take a bath, there's a man across the road trying to watch me. What do you recommend?
1: Charge 3 and 6 pence an hour. And next, here's a letter from us old pair of bishops, Stortford. I'm sorry, us old pair of bishops, Stortford.
4: Dear Marge, we have a complaint.
1: Well, don't give it to me.
3: Dear Marge, my brother Jethro has just been deported to Australia for breaking up weaving looms. Is there any way we can appeal? Yours, Desperate Weaver.
1: Dear Mr. Weaver, I'm afraid your letter has been held up too long in the post for me to help. And now, here's a fascinating letter from J. Clissold of Bootle, who claims to have invented a new form of invisible ink. He writes... And here's a letter from Distress of Market Bosborough.
2: Dear Marge, my husband is going around with another woman. She's much younger than me and very pretty. I don't think I know about it, but I do. And the constant deception is becoming a terrible strain. I'm at my wit's end. Please, oh, please tell me, how can I get coffee stains out of a tablecloth?
1: Dear Distressed, push off. And finally, to Anxious of Potter's Bar. I can reply that on reaching middle age, many men develop strange habits. But in the meantime, you have got your home to think about. So next time he does it, put the lid on quickly. It'll stop the sugar getting everywhere, if nothing else. And to the puzzled housewife of Dagenham, yes, they do come in various sizes. But don't try any alterations yourself. Call in an expert milkman. He'll know what to do. Well, that's all from me, Marjorie Droops, for the time being. And if you think you've got problems...
2: The doctor will see you now, Mr. Jones.
5: Come in. Ah, Mr. Jones, next time, could you use the door? It's not that I mind broken windows, but Nurse Godiped won't undress in a draught. Well, she will undress, but she won't do her dance.
6: I'm sorry, Doctor, it's my eyes. I can't seem to see.
5: Now, are you quite sure you can't seem to see? Perhaps you can't see to seem, do you, sir?
6: No, Doctor.
5: Good. It's a feminine occupation. Yes. Sent for a woman? You're not a woman, are you?
6: No, Doctor.
5: Right, so you don't sew. Do you reap?
6: No, Doctor.
5: Good, good. The last reaper I had in here sized all the legs off the chairs. Didn't matter much, though. They were only the old Chippendales. Pity, though, the Chippendales were very good patients.
6: But, Doctor, it's my eyes.
5: Don't interrupt. It's rude. Very rude. Rude. Which reminds me, Nurse Gotobed.
2: Yes, Doctor. Coming through the door.
5: Undress.
6: But, Doctor, I can't see why she should undress. It's my eyes that are bad.
5: If you can't see why she should undress, your eyes are bad. Let's have a look at them. Thank you, Nurse. Now let's have a look at your eyes. Mr. Jones, give them what they want, that's what I say. Now, what we need is a really strong light. Move over to the window, Mr. Jones. That's it. By the man trap. Good. Pass the pogo stick. Good. By the billiard table. Good. Stop. Now let's have a look. Goodness me, one is bloodshot. Isn't it bloodshot, Nurse? Is red.
2: Doctor, you're looking at a billiard ball.
5: So I am. Silly me. How remarkable. A bloodshot billiard ball. I must keep that. There's a queue in the waiting room. Now. Mr. Jones, I want to test your coordination. Stand on one leg, put the other one in the drawer, lean on my desk at an acute angle. Yes, you're 1 degree under, aren't you? Now, look at this piece of paper and hum. Higher. The moon is a beaming. Here goes. Did you hear that tune?
6: Yes, of course I did.
5: Well, if you heard a tune, your ears must be bad.
6: Doctor, it's my eyes. Doctor, my eyes are bad. It's not my ears.
5: Well, if it's not your ears, whose are they? Can't have ears. Can't have ears lying about the place. Ears should tell the truth. And now, look at this. It's a dirty postcard. Postman must have dropped it in the rain. Now, Mr. Jones. Look right. Hmm? Yes, now look left.
6: Yeah.
5: Good.
6: Yeah.
5: Look right again.
6: Yeah.
5: All clear, and off you go. Quick march. Oh, nurse, wrap up this set of false teeth and give them to Mr. Jones, will you?
2: But, Doctor, he needs glasses.
5: Then he'll never notice the difference.

do ceasefire, get higher and higher.

0: And now, I'm sorry, I'll read that again. Spot the joke competition number 2. See how many of the hidden jokes you can spot in the following piece. If you do spot any jokes, write them down on a postcard and send them to Round the Horn. They want them back. So off we go with a stirring courtroom drama. The Murder of the English Language, sometimes known as the Accusative Case.
1: Are you very quickly, adverbial phrase?
2: I am.
1: Very quickly, you are accused of a splitting an infinitive. Say, how do you plead, guilty or not guilty?
2: No guilty, no guilty.
1: A double negative. How then would you explain your past imperfect?
2: I was going through an awkward phrase. There's no substantive proof. Now and then, I just call on friends for a quick imperative before lunch.
1: And is that all?
2: Well, no, there's a rather pretty feminine gender in the case. A mispronunciation who lives in Suffolk with her grandma and grandpa.
1: When was your first dative?
2: I met her at a participle. There she was. There she was, supine and in a passive mood. She's superlative, absolutely blue perfect.
1: Mr. Quickly, would I be correct in this preposition that you were aiming at an unlawful conjugation with this feminine gender? I answered the interrogative. How far did you get?
2: I made a pause at her, but she declined. She said a parenthesis would object. And anyway, she's about to become a noun.
1: Was this news new to you?
2: Affirmative.
1: Thank you. What nationality is she?
2: Italic.
1: Mr. Quickly, you're in quite a predicament, I can tell you. Officer, put him in brackets. You are also accused of immoral earnings from prose. And even worse, evasion of syntax. And now, the sentence. Off with

0: of rich parents. He had but little schooling, but his parents saw to his education.
1: Robinson?
2: Yes, Daddy?
1: Your mother and I have been having a talk.
2: That's right, dear.
1: Yes, dear. We decided that it's time you and I had a little chat about the facts of life.
2: Do you understand, dear? Yes.
1: Good. Now tell us, where did you come from?
0: But as Robinson grew up, he began to have strange yearnings, an inexplicable restlessness of the soul.
2: What's the matter, dear?
1: I don't know, Mother, but I just feel that I'd like to go out and see the world.
2: Oh, no. The world's a wicked place, a very wicked place, my dear. You're much better off at home here with us.
1: Oh, I suppose so.
2: That's a good boy. Now, come along. It's time to change your nappy.
0: But still, his yearnings grew until one day he packed up his belongings and ran away to sea. His parents missed him.
1: Miss!
0: And so Robinson Prunestone set off on his first sea voyage, little knowing what was in store for him, as we can see from his diary.
3: August the 28th, aboard the clipper Saucy Aardvark. We are 3 days out of port, and the sherry's getting a bit low too. However, I fear that we're heading for trouble. A short while ago, there was a knock at my door and the captain came in. Oh, here he is again.
4: Mr. Prunestone, you must prepare yourself for a shock.
3: I'm ready.
4: Boom! Oh! But I must also tell you something about the weather. It's going to be pretty filthy.
3: That's all right. I'm broad-minded. At that moment, the storm burst. Suddenly, a great cry rent the air.
5: Come in, number 17, your time's up. And the pumps, all hands for the pumps.
3: For what seemed like hours, actually it was days, the crew worked furiously at the pumps, yet still the ship sank lower and lower.
4: You idiots, you're supposed to be pumping the water out.
3: But it was too late. The ship began to founder.
4: Founder. I didn't know you'd lost her.
3: Before I knew what had happened, the crew had deserted me. I jumped into the water and followed the lifeboats, but soon they were out of sight, and I swam aimlessly till morning. August the 29th. I dragged myself from the sea onto a beach and climbed a tree for safety. And wanting to sleep, I lay out along a branch and soon dropped off. August the 30th. I awoke to find that I had turned a deep purple color overnight. Then it struck me. I was marooned.
6: That was an experimental color joke. However, those of you who are receiving this program in black and white only are still advised by law to laugh. Radio detector bans are out in force, and if they catch anyone not laughing, they'll drag you out in the street and hit you on the nose at this week's Radio Time. Available from your local news agent, price 8 pence.
3: August the 31st. My second day on the island. Got up this morning and built myself a house. It will suit my needs for now, but I still have to sleep out in the open while the bedroom's being papered. September the 1st. I sadly miss human company, for I have not seen a soul since the shipwreck. Except for the charming Swiss family next door. However, I caught a parrot this morning, literary joke there, and I'm teaching him to speak. Pretty Poll, who's a cheeky thing then? Cheeky Poll, come on, say something, come on, Pretty Poll.
7: Oh, do shut up, you stupid little mare.
3: September the 2nd, parrot stew for breakfast. I've decided that I need a table and chair. Swam out to the wreck of the Saucy Aardvark, which lies just offshore, and brought back the necessary wood to make the table and chair. September the 3rd, swam out to ship and brought back a saw. September the 4th, swam out to ship and brought back hammer and nails. September the 5th, a sudden thought struck me. Swam out to ship and brought back a table and chair. September the 7th, an amazing discovery. Today I found a human footprint in the sand. What a shock it gave me. I never knew there was any sand on this island. But I decided to explore. At one end of the beach, I discovered a little cove.
8: Hello.
3: Hello, little cove. Who are you?
8: I'm Friday Ducky.
3: Really? What are you the rest of the week?
8: my name, Cheeky Cat.
3: Mad Friday? What a funny name.
8: Well, it's better than Mrs. Thursdale.
3: September the 8th. Man Friday has come to work for me, and he's an absolute treasure. Before he arrived, I had no way of making myself clothes or lighting a fire. But Friday can just sit down with a pile of dead leaves, rub two sticks together, and make a pair of trousers.
8: Mr. Prunestone, ducky, just look at the lovely pair of trousers I've just made for you from the skin of a goat turned inside out.
3: Oh, let me try them on. Ah! You might have taken the horns out.
8: Well, I was only trying to please, if that's all.
3: September the 9th.
8: Mr. Prunestone, somebody's washed up on the beach.
3: Well, let's go and help with the drying up. Look, Friday, a woman. A real woman. Oh, 6 months without seeing a woman. Oh, speak to me, you gorgeous creature.
9: Yeah, you've forgotten a lot in 6 months, haven't you?
3: Wait a moment, you're not a woman.
9: No, sir, I'm Grimbling. But here comes Miss Primula wittering again.
10: I say hello, everybody.
3: How did he get here?
9: We were shipwrecked, sir.
10: Oh, it was simply frightful.
9: Awful.
3: What happened to your ship?
9: He ran aground, sire. Over there.
3: And sure enough, where he pointed, we could see a terrible wreck.
10: Escape.
11: I floated ashore on an enormous chest.
3: So I can see. Why don't you all come back? Why don't you all come back to my humble dwelling for food and rest? While our guests made themselves comfortable, I sent Friday out hunting and he brought back an old goat.
12: Good evening.
3: What are you doing here?
12: I have come to warn you, do you?
10: Warn us of what?
12: And a good evening to you, young man. But there is deadly fairy Ariel here. You must leave at one, at you must leave as soon as possible. Good evening.
10: What is the danger?
12: There are cannibals here. Cannibals, you see. Here.
3: 1,000 thanks, old man, for giving us the warning.
12: No, thank you. I never touch them. Listen. Do you hear? Do you hear? Yeah, how do you do? Do you hear that?
3: Drums.
12: What drums? Now I hear them.
3: They've stopped. That's a bad sign.
10: Listen, I'm sure there's somebody moving about outside the hut. Oh, dear. Do you think it's...
13: Hello, anyone at home?
3: Anyone at home? Who's there?
13: It's only us, Cannibal.
3: Only us, Cannibal?
13: We were just wondering if you were free for supper.
3: Free for supper? Go away.
13: Why, that's no way to talk.
3: No way to talk.
13: Why, that's no way to talk.
3: What is it?
13: That isn't.
3: Isn't it?
13: Of course it isn't stupid.
3: Of course it isn't stupid.
13: Who's stupid?
3: Who's stupid?
13: You're stupid.
3: Am I?
13: Shut up.
3: Boy.
13: Open this door.
3: Open this door.
13: No.
3: Oh. Go away.
13: All right.
10: Oh, Robinson. They've gone.
3: Don't be too sure. It may be some sort of a trap.
13: No, it isn't.
3: Then we're safe.
10: Hooray!
3: Gleefully, we rushed outside.
13: Rush. I got you!
10: Oh.
3: Yes, it was a trap. We were tied up and taken to the cannibal's village. But in the confusion, Lady Constance managed to escape secretly.
11: Oh! I'm escaping secretly, everyone! Oh, I've been caught.
10: Over there, a huge cauldron steaming over a fire, and there, standing beside it, a weird, evil-looking figure.
7: Well, tonight's special recipe. Royal castaway with coconut puree. First of all, heat the water, then add one castaway. Now you add the other ingredients.
10: Stop! You're making a big mistake. That's far too much salt.
3: Lady Constance has disguised herself as the spirit of the forest by donning a hideous mask. No doubt she plans to frighten the superstitious cannibals away in disguise. What a ripping wheeze.
11: This wickedness instantly. I forbid it. I am the spirit of the forest. The spirit of the forest.
13: Are you that shitty mask?
14: Yeah, take it off.
11: Very well, there.
3: And so Lady Constance frightened off the cannibals, and we all stayed on the island for several months. But at last, we were picked up by pirates.
4: Belay there. What are we doing tonight, sweetie?
3: And so, we reached home safely. But I bought myself an old ice cream van and returned to the island where I started a Meals on Wheels service for the ex-cannibals. Yeah. And you can probably guess what they all said when I arrived with their meals in my ice cream van.
15: Yes, I think we can guess.

classic yarn of the South Seas and tropic climes, the tale of a man cast away on a desert island. We present the story of Robinson Prunestone.

0: well, there it is. The end of another I'm Sorry I Read That Again. Wake up! The script this week, or this week's script, was written by Simon Brett, Roland Baker, Graham Gardner, and Joe Kendall. The song was by Bill Oddie, the music by Dave Lee, and the arrangements by Leon Cohen. The show was brought to you through thick and thin. David Hatch and Peter Titheridge. Work it out while John Otto Cleese minces to the mic, his brother, to say in his own self-satisfied, money-grubbing voice,
1: "Oh, no, it's I'm Sorry I'll Read That Again, Daddy, Again."
2: And if he sang it through, and I always say,

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I came across Mr. Kipling in a meadow by the church. 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

0: We present Arthur Lowe, John LeMessurier, and Clive Dunn in Dad's Army. Is There Honey Still for Tea? Featuring John Lorry, Arnold Ridley, and Ian Lavender, with this week's guests, Joan Cooper and Fraser Carr. Here is the news, and this is John Snagg reading it. By August 1942, the war is not going too well for Britain and her allies. The Eighth Army once again is in retreat in North Africa. In the Atlantic, U-boats continue to take an appalling toll of merchant shipping. On the Russian front, the devastation of Stalingrad has begun, while closer to home, the Allied raid on Dieppe is repulsed with heavy losses. Despite these setbacks, life goes on. And at Swallow's Bank in Walmington-on-Sea, Sergeant Wilson and Private Pike are hard at work in the manager's office.
1: Oh, dear.
2: What's the matter, Uncle Arthur?
1: Huh?
2: Aren't you feeling very well?
1: What? Got a bit of a headache, that's all.
2: Oh.
1: Frank, you're making an awful noise with that pen.
2: Well, I've got to interrupt the ledger, haven't I?
1: Yes.
2: Now, fussy Mr. Manry needs.
1: Yes, I know, but can't you do it a bit more quietly? I mean, you use another nib or something.
2: The only nib I've got. They're very difficult to get. There is a war on, you know.
1: Yes, I know. Yes.
2: Anyhow, if you've got an headache, it's your own fault. By the time we finish supper, it's always so late, you never leave our house until I've gone to bed. And then you're back early for breakfast before I'm awake.
1: Right, Frank, you know, I have to come round to your house for all my meals, you know. You see, your mother keeps my ration book.
2: I know that, but what I can't understand is I never hear you leave and I never hear you come back in the morning.
1: Well, I let myself in and out very quietly.
2: You don't do anything else very quietly.
1: Frank, would you just stop it, please? Just keep quiet and stop it. Stop it, would you, please?
2: Do you know your trouble, Uncle Arthur? You're not getting enough sleep. Well, tonight, I'm not going to bed until you've gone home. I shall just push out the door myself if I have to. After all, it's for your own good.
1: Yes, all right. Well, thank you very much. That's very thoughtful of you.
3: Right, my man. Just to bring it in here.
4: Right, you are, Governor.
3: Morning, Wilson. Morning, Frank.
2: Morning, Miss Manning.
1: Yeah. Heavens. What on earth have you got there, sir?
3: This, Wilson, is the new door for my office.
1: Oh, really? How awfully nice.
3: Do you realize that it's 3 months since this bank was bombed? I can't tell you how many applications I've put in for a new door. Confounded red tape. Pass me my nameplate, Pike, would you? It's under the desk.
2: Yes, Mr. Henry. Here you are.
3: Thank you. Look at that, Wilson. My name in gleaming gold letters.
1: It's very impressive, sir.
3: I can't wait to see it back in its rightful place on my office door.
1: Yes, it's rather a plain door, isn't it?
3: This isn't the actual door, Wilson.
1: Ah.
3: No. This is just the wrapping paper they put round it to protect the panelling.
1: Oh, I see.
3: I mean, they'd hardly give me, the manager of the bank, a door made of paper. Do use your intelligence, Wilson. Right, my man, you can take the paper wrapping off.
4: What paper wrapping? This is the door.
3: It's made of paper.
4: Oh, that's right. Tar paper, to be exact. Standard government issue to replace doors in bombed offices.
3: I can't screw my nameplate to a door made of paper.
2: You could stick it on.
3: Be quiet, Pike. Get back to your counter.
2: Yes, sir.
3: This is monstrous. I shall complain to head office.
4: Oh, there's no use going on at me, Governor. Now, do you want me to hang it or not?
3: Oh, very well, yes. Get on with it.
4: All right, you are. It won't take a second.
3: Wilson. How am I supposed to see important clients in an office with a paper door?
1: Yeah, well, they have paper doors in Japan.
3: What's that got to do with it?
1: Well, I've really no idea.
3: Well, how are people going to knock on it?
1: Well, you could put up a notice saying, don't knock, cough.
3: I'm not having people coughing and spluttering outside my door. Just a minute. I say,
4: yes.
3: I say you.
4: Yeah.
3: That door's got holes in it.
4: Oh, don't you worry, Governor. I'll soon fix that. Got any stamp paper, sonny?
2: Yeah, of course. Hold on. Hang on. I'll tear them up for you. Here you are.
4: Tom. Now, I'll just give it a lick. I'll stick a bit here and a bit there. Well, there you are, Governor. As good as new.
3: I can't have white spots all over my door.
4: Blimey, you're a fussy little beggar, aren't you?
2: Hey, perhaps if we stuck stamps all over the holes instead, you could have all different colours, couldn't you?
3: Right.
2: Yeah?
3: Stop being silly. I thought I told you to get back to your counter.
2: Yes, Mr. Manning.
4: Right, Governor, your door's fixed, so I'll be off now.
3: Very well. And close it behind you, will you?
4: Right, you are.
1: You know, sir, in an odd sort of way, that door looks quite attractive.
3: Nothing attractive about it. Looks a mess.
2: Excuse me, Mr. Manning.
3: Yes, what is it, Pike?
2: Colonel's here to see you.
3: Ask him to come in, will you?
2: Yes, Mr. Manning. Mr. Manning, we'll see you now.
4: Thank you. Good morning, Manning, Wilson.
3: Good morning, sir. Good morning, sir.
4: I must say I like your new door. Japanese style, isn't it? It looks most attractive. I like a man who's not afraid to be adventurous with his decor.
3: Yes. Well, I always say, one must move with the times.
4: Exactly. Oh, I'm sorry to barge in like this, but I'm afraid I've got some bad news for you. It's about Mr. Godfrey.
3: Oh, dear. I hope you're not going to tell me that he's too old to stay in the platoon. Godfrey may be getting on a bit, but he's very useful to us. He's a sort of father figure for the younger men to lean on.
1: As long as they don't lean on him too heavily.
3: I meant him both.
1: Sorry, beg your pardon.
3: When the bullets start flying, you won't find Godfrey throwing himself into a funk hole.
1: No. He'd have to take his time with his rheumatics.
4: Oh, well, don't worry. It's nothing to do with his being in the Home Guard. He lives at Cherry Tree Cottage, doesn't he?
3: That's right.
1: Yes, it is. It's a lovely little place. Thatched roof, white fence, a garden full of hollyhocks and roses. Just like a picture on a chocolate box, you know. Whenever I pass that lovely little cottage, I stop and I say to myself, well, there it is. This is what we're fighting for. Well, I do.
3: I couldn't have put it better myself, Will.
1: Thank you so much.
4: Yes, it is what we're fighting for. But unfortunately, it's got to come down.
3: Come down?
4: Yes. A new fighter aerodrome is being built, and Godfrey's cottage will be right in the middle of it.
3: Well, can't anything be down?
4: Oh, no, I'm afraid not. It's vital for the war effort. He'll get compensation, of course, but I thought it might be better if you were to tell him yourself. Then he won't get such a shock when he gets the official notice. Well, I won't take up any more of your time. Cheerio.
3: Bye, sir. What are we going to do, Wilson?
1: I don't know, sir. I mean, Godfrey and his sister have lived in that cottage for donkey's years. I mean, I think he was even born there.
3: Yeah. Well, how on earth am I going to tell him? Better get Jones and Fraser over here.
1: Right.
3: Pike! Pike!
2: Coming, Mr. Manning. Oh, no. Mr. Manning. Door handle's come off. I can't get in.
3: Come in and stop fooling about, boy.
2: I said the handle's come off.
3: Then I said come in.
2: Oh, very well.
3: Pike! How dare you put your arm through my door?
2: Well, the handle's come off on my side, so I've got to reach through to turn yours, see? Here we are.
3: But you've torn a great hole in the door.
2: It's not my fault if they give you a paper door with rotten handles that come off, is it?
3: Don't use that sort of voice to me, boy. Talk to you later. Now run across the road. Get Jones and Fraser here at the double.
2: Yes, Mr. Manning.
3: Just look at that door, Wilson. Not been up 10 minutes. It's already in ruins.
1: Yes, well, nothing's made to last these days, is it?
3: It should have lasted more than 10 minutes. Now, what about Godfrey? Only I could do something to help him. I feel this very deeply, you know, Wilson, very deeply.
1: Yes. Well, then why don't you lend him the money to buy another cottage?
3: Ah. I'm afraid I can't allow my personal feelings to interfere with my position as bank manager.
2: Miss Manry!
3: Yep.
2: Excuse me, Miss Manry.
3: Pike, don't stick your head through the door like that. You're making the hole worse.
2: Well, what else can I do?
3: Oh, use your head, boy.
2: I did.
3: Definitely. Now, what is it?
2: Mr. Jones and Mr. Fraser are here, sir.
3: Why didn't you say so?
5: Morning, Mr. Manning. Did you want to see us?
3: Now, just a minute, Jones. I'll open the door. It's a bit... Handle's come off on this side now. Rubbish. The handle's come off, Jones.
5: Don't worry, Mr. Manning. I'll put my shoulder to it.
3: Oh, I wouldn't do that if I were you. No. It's only made of...
5: Hey! Good morning, Mr. Manning. I've always wanted to do that ever since I was a lad.
2: It was just like in a circus, Mr. Jones, when the acrobats jumped through the paper hoops.
3: Yeah, well, we're certainly not short of clowns. Send the other one in.
5: You can come through now, Mr. Fraser. I've made an opening.
6: Hey!
3: Look what you've done. You've absolutely ruined my door.
5: Oh, sorry about that, Mr. Manning. I tell you what, I've got some old mutton cloth in my shop. We'll just patch it up with that. Mind you, it's a bit bloodstained.
3: No, thank you.
6: I've got an old shroud might do the trick.
3: I don't think so, thank you, Fraser.
6: Oh, suit yourself. None of my customers have ever complained before.
3: Now, I've asked you both along here this morning because I've had some rather disturbing news about Godfrey.
6: Has he been after Mrs. Prentice again?
3: No. Nothing like that at all. Apparently, they're going to build a new aerodrome, and Godfrey's cottage has got to come down to make way for it. And the Colonel has asked me to break the news to him.
5: They can't do that to poor Mr. Godfrey.
6: Ah, at his age, the shock could quite easily kill him. And you'll be responsible. Did you hear what I said? Mr. Mannering, you will be responsible.
3: Yes, all right. Answer that, Wilson, will you, please?
1: All right, sir. Hello? Yeah, Swallow's back. Yeah, yes. Hello? Oh, Raymond, yes. Yes. What?
3: Look, can we get on, please? Yeah. Now, Jones, Fraser, the situation is...
1: I'll tell him, Raymond, I'll tell him. Excuse me, sir. Jones, your boy Raymond says that Fraser's boy, Heathcliff... told him very rudely to move the offal queue away from the front of Fraser's funeral parlour.
5: Is that true, Mr. Fraser?
6: Uh-huh. I told him to get him shifted.
5: How dare you interfere with my offal queue?
6: They have no right to queue up in front of my premises. I don't want a lot of fat women gawking in at my window arguing about their points.
5: My offal queue doesn't want to look in your rotten window. It's only got an old iron urn and a bit of old velvet in it.
6: It's better than your window. All you've got is two plaster pigs with stupid expressions on their faces.
5: Not my fault. I can't get any meat.
3: Look, Jones, Fraser. We're all very busy, so will you please just give me your attention for 2 minutes? As I said, the Colonel has asked me to tell Godfrey, but I feel... Well, that is, Sergeant Wilson, I feel it might be better if you, Jones, or you, Fraser, told him. After all, you're both his contemporaries.
6: Uh-huh. What do you mean is you're trying to wriggle out of it?
5: Mr. Manning is not trying to wriggle out of it. May I remind you that Mr. Manning is not only a bank manager, he's also our commanding officer and a gentleman. And further... Wait a minute... Mr. Fraser, those two little plaster pigs in my window haven't got stupid expressions on their faces. They got happy laughing faces.
3: Wilson, it's no good. You and I are just going to have to go to Godfrey's cottage tomorrow afternoon and tell him.
1: Well, very well, sir.
3: We shall have to be diplomatic, of course. Mustn't rush in. We shall have to pick the right moment to tell Godfrey.
1: Well, how will we know when that moment is?
2: Hey, in that film Dangerous Moonlight... You see, Anton Warbrook had to tell his girlfriend that he was leaving Poland forever, so he played the piano to take her mind off it. Uncle Arthur could do that. He plays the piano very well.
3: I don't think that's very appropriate, Pike. Godfrey's tone deaf anyway. No, on reflection, I think we shall just have to go in there, take the bull by the horns, and grasp the nettle.
2: There aren't any nettles in Mr. Godfrey's garden. And he certainly never let bulls get in and tear up all his lovely flowers.
1: Aren't those roses beautiful?
3: Yes, aren't they?
7: Hello, Mr. Manning. Mr. Wilson. Frank.
2: Afternoon, Mr. Godfrey. Mr. Manning's got something to tell you.
3: Be quiet.
2: Well, aren't you going to grasp the nettle?
3: Be quiet. Just passing, Godfrey. Thought we'd stop and say hello.
7: How awfully nice of you, sir. You're just in time to join us for tea. Sissy?
8: Yes, Charles, dear?
7: Look who's dropped in for tea.
8: Oh, how very nice. Good afternoon, gentlemen.
2: Afternoon, Mr. Godfrey.
7: We should need some more chairs, Sissy.
8: Oh, yes. Well, you talk to your friends, Charles. I'll go and get them.
7: Frank said you were going to tell me something, Mr. Manley. What is it?
3: I was going to tell you, Godfrey, that... I don't think I've ever seen such beautiful roses.
7: They are lovely, aren't they? As you know, this rose bush was planted by my father over 50 years ago.
1: Tell him quickly and then we can go.
3: Can't go now. We've been asked to stay for tea.
7: You know, I often say to my sister, It doesn't matter what Hitler does. This cottage and this garden with its beautiful roses will always be here. It's what we're fighting for, isn't it?
3: Yes, yes, of course it has got.
8: Tea is ready.
7: Come along. Let's go and have some tea.
2: Miss Manreen, are you going to tell Miss Godfrey now or during tea?
3: During tea.
2: Huh?
8: Now, come and sit down, everyone. Will you sit there, Mr. Wilson?
3: Thank you so much.
2: Mr. Manreen, shall I sit next to Mr. Godfrey in case he faints when you tell him?
3: Be quiet, boy, and sit down.
2: Yes, Mr. Manreen.
8: Milk, everyone?
2: Yes, please, Mr. Godfrey. Thank you.
7: I hope you like this tea. It's made with water from our own well. That's what made it taste so special. Bread and butter, Frank?
2: Oh, thank you, Mr. Godfrey, yes.
7: That's right, Frank. You tuck in. Try some honey. We've got plenty.
2: Oh, I'd love some, yes, thank you.
7: Mr. Manreen. Bread and butter?
3: No, thank you, Godfrey. I'm not really hungry.
8: Oh, Mr. Manreen, you must have one of my upside-down cakes.
3: Oh, yes, of course. Thank you. It does look nice.
8: You've got it upside down.
3: How very silly of me.
1: I must say, this bread and honey is simply delicious.
7: This bread is baked in our old brick oven. That's what gives it that lovely, crusty taste.
8: And the honey comes from our own bees. They thrive on our flowers.
7: You know, we're almost self-sufficient here. This cottage and garden give us all we need.
2: Mr. Manreen. Are you going to tell him now? It is during tea.
3: After tea, Pike.
2: Huh?
7: More bread and butter. More bread and butter, anyone? Or cake?
3: No, thank you. No, I couldn't eat another thing. That upside-down cake was delicious.
8: More tea, Mr. Wilson?
1: Well, perhaps just half a cup.
8: Oh, yes, right you are.
1: Thank you very much. Thank you so much.
8: There you are, then.
1: Thank you. It's awfully nice, you know, the way, isn't it? The sun brings out the lovely red colour on those bricks.
7: Yes, isn't it?
1: Don't you think?
7: The whole place is a sense of permanence. My sister and I always say that this cottage stands for England, don't we?
8: Yes, we do, Charles.
2: Mr. Manreen, it's after tea. You can't wait any longer. You've got to tell him.
3: Yes, you're right, Pike. Godfrey?
7: Yes, Mr. Manreen?
3: The fact is, Godfrey, Wilson has something to say to you.
1: So that I can't...
3: Get on with it, Wilson. That's an order.
7: Yes, Mr. Wilson? What is it that you're going to say?
1: Oh, Lord, do you think I might try one of those upside-down cakes?
9: I think that's far enough away from the guard hut.
6: Now then, Judy, what's all this about, son?
9: Well, you see, Jock, Mr. Manreen went round to Mr. Godfrey's on Saturday afternoon to tell him about the new aerodrome.
6: Uh-huh.
9: As Mr. Godfrey's sister was there, he thought the shock would be too much for her, and I quite agreed with him. I told him I thought it'd be better if Mr. Godfrey was alone when we told him.
6: When we told him?
9: Yes, and Mr. Manreen was very grateful for my advice. He said he'd give us a couple of minutes out here, and then he'd send Mr. Godfrey along with our flask of tea.
6: Man, have you not got enough sense to see that Manreen has left us holding the baby?
9: That's not fair, you know. That is not fair. Mr. Manreen thought that as senior members of the platoon, it'd be more tactful coming from us. You will back me up, won't you?
6: Very well, then. I'll manoeuvre the conversation in that direction for you.
9: Yes.
7: Mr. Jones, Mr. Fraser?
9: Oh, hello, Mr. Godfrey. What brings you out here?
7: Well, Mr. Manreen thought you might like a nice hot cup of tea, and he asked me to bring it out personally.
9: Well, that's very nice. That's nice of you. Come on, Chuck, we'd better get it over with and done with. You start to manure the conversation round.
6: There you are. Godfrey, son. Jonesy here has some bad news for you.
10: How was that, Jonesy? Hold on.
6: Well, Steve, I was going on patrol now.
9: No, don't leave me, Jock.
6: Sorry, Jonesy, the war comes first. Anyway, I've only gone as far as your own telephone box. Cheerio, boy, cheerio.
7: What did Mr. Fraser mean about bad news?
9: What? Who? Well, then, Mum, we'll come to that in a minute. Let's enjoy a nice cup of tea first, shall we?
7: All right, isn't it?
9: Yeah.
7: There you are, Mr. Jones.
9: Oh, thank you. The cup that cheers, eh? Well, now, Mr. Godfrey, the point is, At a time like this, we're all fighting for our lives, our very existence even, and we've all got to make sacrifices.
7: Oh, yeah, yes, I know. I gave up taking sugar in my tea some months ago.
9: There you are, you see. Now, take Mr. Manman, for instance. He's got to make sacrifices. They've given him a paper door. Fancy a man of his status having to sit in an office with a paper door. And what's worse, I torn it. It's the same with houses. I mean, if some highly important person comes along, all nonchalant-like, and says to me, I've got to knock down your house for the war effort. I've got to let him do it.
7: Oh, dear, I'm so sorry. They're going to knock yours down as well, are they?
9: No, they're not going to knock my house down. Wait a minute. What do you mean, as well?
7: As well as my place.
9: You mean you know?
7: Oh, yes, we were told officially yesterday. I was going to speak to Mr. Mannering about it, but I didn't want to upset him. You know how easily he gets upset.
6: Hello? Is that Sir Charles?
11: Aye, it is.
6: Sir Charles Renfrew McAllister, away in London?
11: Aye, speaking.
6: Good. My name's Fraser. James Fraser.
11: What the hell do you think you're doing, ringing me up in the middle of the night?
6: It's quiet, it's peaceful, and it's cheaper. It still cost me a whole shilling just for 3 minutes.
11: Now, look here. What do you want?
6: Tell me. Are you the minister in charge of building the new aerodrome at Warmington-on-the-Sea?
11: Now, look. If you're after a building contract, there's nothing doing.
6: That's it. No, that man. No, no.
11: What do you want, then?
6: I just want you to shift the aerodrome a wee bit.
11: Shift? Are you mad?
6: Hold on. You've just only got your knighthood, have you not?
11: Well, what's that got to do with it?
6: Well, I was reading in the papers that you come from a very old Scottish family, one that can trace its origins way back to Robert the Bruce.
11: You surely haven't woken me up to discuss my ancestors.
6: No, I've woken me up to ask you this. You couldn't have possibly be the laddie of the same name whose father used to keep the fish and chip shop in the wild and lonely Isle of Barra. Who was expelled from school for cheating. Who got that bonny wee thing Jenny McTavish into trouble. And who got the sack from the draper shop in the high street for getting his fingers caught in the till. That wouldn't be you, would it?
11: Most certainly not.
6: Oh, that's all right. And in that case, you'll not object to me telling the whole story to a certain society magazine. Hey, look, man, I've got the number right here in front of me.
3: Is everyone here?
1: More or less, I think so, yes.
5: I've got my van outside, sir, ready to drive Mr. Godfrey's cottage.
3: Well done, Jones.
12: Poor old Mr. Godfrey. I feel ever so sorry for him and his sister having to move out.
3: Yes, Pike. It's a sad day.
9: War can be very cruel, you know, Pikey.
1: Well, at least we can all go and help him load his belongings.
3: Yes, but it's small enough just to heaven knows.
1: Yeah.
3: I wrote to the minister in charge of building the aerodrome, pointing out all the facts. I never even got a reply. I'm afraid we're all in the hands of these petty bureaucrats, these faceless men of Whitehall. We better get going.
6: Hold on, Cutman, hold on.
3: What is it, Fraser?
6: They're going to move the aerodrome.
3: What?
6: I said they're going to move the aerodrome.
3: Are you sure?
6: I just bumped into a friend of mine, Mr. Blackwell. You know, he works in the town clerk's office. Mm-hmm. He told me.
5: So poor old Mr. Godfrey won't have to get over his home after all.
6: It looks like it, Jonesy.
3: By Jove, this is good news. My letter to the minister must have borne fruit after all.
1: Oh. Well, where are they going to build the airfield then, Fraser?
6: Well, they're going to move the whole thing 200 yards further north.
1: Well, the Godfrey's cottage won't be in the middle.
6: No, just on the edge.
3: So, once again, British fair play has triumphed.
1: Well, it certainly looks like it, sir, yes.
3: An Englishman's home is his castle, Wilson. Must never forget that. Liberty of the individual is sacred. This is what we're fighting for. To preserve all that's good and decent, so that the generations that follow may live in peace.
8: Come along, everybody. Eat up.
10: Thank you, Mom.
8: Some more bread and honey, Frank, dear.
12: Oh, yes, please, Godfrey, thank you.
1: I must say, Godfrey, this is awfully nice, you know. Rather different from the last time we all had tea with you.
7: Yes, isn't it?
1: Mr. Mannering couldn't make up his mind how on earth he was going to break the news to you.
3: Quite so, Wilson. You know, I'm more than ever convinced that it must have been my letter to the minister that finally got the whole thing sorted out.
6: Oh, no doubt about that, Mr. Manning. No doubt that.
3: What was his name again?
6: Sir Charles Renfrew MacAllister, a fine, upstanding man. I do say he can trace his ancestors right back to Robert the Bruce.
3: Really?
7: Cissy and I are very grateful, Mr. Manning. If it hadn't been for you, our peaceful little world would have come to an end.
8: Yes, dear Mr. Mannering, we owe it all to you.
3: What's that?
7: Oh, don't worry, Mr. Mannering. It's only the aeroplanes taking off. Cissy and I got quite used to them. If you could all keep a grip on your cups and saucers, I'll hang on to the table. Mr. Wilson, if you could hold the lines down. Cissy, you watch the teapot.

0: Lord, Godfrey. 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How on earth do you put up with that terrible noise?
1: Oh, Cecil, I quite enjoy it, really. It makes us both feel closer to the war effort.
0: Does it? A bit too close for my liking.
1: Mind you, the only drawback is that it does tend to curdle the milk. Look out, everybody. Here comes the second wave. Hold on, everyone.

That episode of Dad's Army, based on the original television series by Jimmy Perry and David Croft, you heard Arthur Lowe as Captain Mannering, John LeMessurier as Sergeant Wilson, Clive Dunn, Corporal Jones, John Lardy, Private Fraser, Arnold Ridley, Private Godfrey, Ian Lavender, Private Pike, Joan Cooper, Sissy, and Fraser Carr as the Colonel and Sir Charles. Is There Any Honey Still for Tea? 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
5: A woman who phoned Sussex Police Call Centre in Brighton to say she'd found a hole in the road was put through to the Lost Property Department.
4: Just 12 months ago, the entire British establishment set off for the Millennium Dome and wound up stranded at Stratford East Tube Station. Then the dome seemed astonishing, marvellous and pregnant with possibilities. Unlike Sherry Blair, who amazed the nation by being just pregnant.
6: Which QC was certainly expecting the government not to leave parents in the lurch?
7: Shree Booth. Top Scouse brief, Shree Booth. Who apparently... I love that she was shocked. Out there. Oh, my God, I'm pregnant, I don't believe it. Oh, God. What to give up about? It's that'll kill me, I don't believe it. Oh, no, my God. He's not going to be a new man dad at all. He's going to be rubbish because he's not going to take any time off. But do we want a completely tired and irritable man running the country? Well, he looks like somebody with a young baby already, doesn't he? He looks like he gets no sleep and there's a faint smell of vomit about him. But I read that the public likes the idea of him changing nappies in one opinion poll, but I think the baby would be disappointed because the baby initially would be really pleased its nappy would change, and after a little while it would start to think that the nappy was just as crappy as it was before.
8: Still see this stuff in the papers that Tony Blair is the most popular Prime Minister this century, and I just think, all right, okay, but then in that case, who do you know who likes him? He's the most unpopular, most popular person there's ever been. I think he's like one of these irritating people you get at a party that nobody gets rid of him because everybody thinks he's someone else's friend.
6: The staff at the hospital are said to be really excited about the upcoming birth, as they reckon that about the time Cherie starts screaming for anaesthetics, it might be just the moment to ask Tony about those pay rises he promised him.
9: It's nice, actually, they've named him Leo after the Lion King.
10: I had a tenor on Lionel.
9: Yeah. Lionel Blair.
10: No sense of humour, those Blairs. Yeah.
11: Well, did you see that statement that Cherie put out immediately afterwards, saying she hadn't remembered what an ordeal Labour could be? obviously, he hasn't spoken to Frank Dobson lately, to be honest.
10: Frank Dobson. You can't resist saying poor old in front of that name. Is it something? It's like Jack Straw's trying to persuade us to say bogus in front of asylum seeker. Poor old Frank Dobson. He's been told that he'd do better if he shaved his beard off. Well, I don't know if anyone's clamouring to see any more of his face, are they really? I don't know if they're so desperate now because Ken's so far ahead in the polls, they probably think, well, if he shaves his beard off, some confused voters might think he's Ken Livingstone and vote for him.
6: Papers had a computer-enhanced, and God knows he needs it, computer-enhanced picture of Frank Dobson without his beard. And he looked completely plucked. He's got an extraordinary... It's like a melon. It's this huge head.
10: Yes, his face looks much better with a beard. Each way up, doesn't it?
12: Captain Birdseye. The trouble is that he encouraged this story because he thought by saying, and I'm not going to shave off my beard, he would seem tough and independent. Whereas people really thought, what on earth are those people doing? What on earth are they talking about him?
10: Well, it's like, they don't imagine there's something under it. It's like an advent calendar or something. It's a little robin on a log or something.
6: Alan, your piece of music. Anne Widdecombe reacting to the latest news about asylum seekers. But not really, because the question is, Alan, which king of the swingers never quite reached the top, but had to stop nonetheless?
12: This is very sad. I mean, it's Heather who's leaving politics to spend more time with his money. He's, he is a little infirm, a little older, a little greyer, and therefore unable to knife anybody in the back of the younger Swisher people, now that William has got his brown belt and all the rest of it. Don't ask how his belt got brown, but that's the same point. No, it's today's, or yesterday's, or 3 days ago, if you're listening to the repeat, or if it's the millennium edition next time, 1,000 years ago. Michael Heseltine left politics. And politics is the poorer for it.
6: Michael Ray Dibden Heseltine announced his retirement as an MP on the Today programme on Thursday morning. And you may wish to know that an anagram of Michael Heseltine is, elect him, he's alien. Andy, who got into a bit of a jam at the WI?
13: Well, I think this is a shocking story, because yet again, the good name of this great country of ours has been dragged through the mud by mindless yobs in the WI. We were listening to a speech by the Prime Minister, and the good form, when the Prime Minister is boring the arse off you, is just to sit there and pretend you're listening. But no, they jeered and they heckled. Scones were thrown at one stage, apparently. And they gave him a dreadful doing over, basically. Poor old actually, Tony's not very good at handling hecklers, is he? He was reduced to a sort of Richter smirk. And it's a rather, I suppose the problem is you can't come back with one-liners to little old ladies, can't you? You can't say, shut up, you bastard, in the front.
12: Well, he was shafted by the Redwood factor. He couldn't do the first verse of Jerusalem. He could do the second verse. He could do Chariots of Fire, because he'd seen the film. But he couldn't get going, and there he was. You could see his tonsils, and the smile was going up and down. No words were coming out.
10: Now he put them off. It was actually at that point I knew he was going to have trouble when they started singing the Fat Les Euro 2000 song.
13: Yeah.
10: I thought, they're obviously jarred up.
13: Yeah.
10: I don't think they should travel into Europe, you know.
13: They've
10: been barred. Cage these animals.
13: Jack Straw has sent their photographs to every police force in Europe now. ladies in hats and Sue Ryder dresses, they'll be looking out for them. It was bewildering, the speech. He said, my generation is at the intersection between the old and the new. Isn't every generation? We're somewhere between the past and the future. And the other one was, he said, he would have no truck with old-fashioned egalitarianism, but he believed passionately in equal opportunities for all. And I looked up egalitarianism. It means equal opportunities for all. It's gibberish.
12: But it was all totally unspun. I mean, nobody helped him at all. John Prescott, going into number 10 and asked what he thought about it, he said, I loved the calendar. There's this terrible image of this fat slob while his wife is down the hairdresser with the WI, octogenarian calendar. Terrible when they're off message, when they're let off the rope.
6: One Labour spin doctor claimed the heckling had been organised by what he called the WI's provisional wing. Accusation proved all too true with the discovery of a cache of jam-making equipment at a secret dump in Tunbridge Wells.
14: I'm inconsolable. I was a very good friend of Jordan. He was probably the greatest basketball player this country has ever seen, said Mariah Carey on being told of the death of King Hussein of Jordan.
6: This year we learned that, in his youth, William Hague liked nothing better than sinking 15 pints in a night, plus rum and black chasers. With the Tory leader barely capable of crawling up to the porcelain bus and Tony Blair sleepless from nights up with young Leo, at times we wondered who could be running the country,

0: us from Nights Up with Young Leo, at times we wondered who could be running the country. Not, of course, the monarchy, which, as ever, had a pretty up-and-down year.
1: Alan, who got into a right royal barney over GM foods. This is Duke of Edinburgh, who... talk about hostages to fortune. He said that genetically modified foods wouldn't do half as much damage as the grey squirrel, which was an exotic foreign animal that came here and ruined everyone's lives, and he speaks as he knows. And he's much more worried about the grey squirrel, which is getting into his muesli and interfering with his with his rapeseed. And he said that he's all in favour of genetically modified food, mainly because Prince Charles is totally against them. And Edinburgh and Anne, indeed, see eye to slitty eye on this. So the pair of them think the countryside should be given over to chemicals.
2: To be fair to Prince Philip...
0: Huh. He was a mate of yours, Alan. Didn't you go to his birthday party?
2: Yes, you slept in his bed, probably, yes, on one of your travels, I bet. His actual quote was that the grey squirrel does more damage than potatoes. I think that's hard to argue with.
1: Well, potatoes don't dig up my crocuses every year.
2: And potatoes don't terrorise red squirrels, do they?
0: Or nick your video?
3: Yeah. Grey squirrels nicked my video. Buried in the garden under a tree. What is the point of that?
1: A red squirrel could be terrified by a potato.
3: The trouble with red squirrels, they're a bit feeble, aren't they? They need to be a bit feistier. I think psychologically in their head, they'd already lost the battle.
1: Yes, they got eaten. This is always a bit of a disadvantage in the squirrel survival business. The grey squirrels ate them. So the red squirrels didn't have much to say about it. They were inside the grey squirrels by the time the first battle was over.
3: That sort of talk helps Jerry. That's... defeatism of the worst kind.
2: I'd like to know what video the squirrels buried, please. Can you remember? It was a video cassette. It wasn't your whole video, was it? It was a VCR. They didn't rip the whole thing out.
3: Look, all I'm saying is that's what I said on the insurance form. Just leave it at that. I've never mentioned it. And there was a camera as well with that video. And
0: Hattie, who might not know much about art, but knows what one likes.
4: Oh, the Queen's opened the new Tate Gallery. Last time she went there, it was an old boiler room or something. But now she's gone and opened it as a thing. She seems to spend more of the time looking out the window. And I saw it on the news on the telly. They kind of pushed her past the Lucian Freud nudes and went, oh, lovely view of St. Paul's. And he went, oh.
5: What is it with her? She can't wait to open things, can she? The bridge is not finished. And all the bills are, oh, what's she doing here? She wants to, oh, it's not ready, is it? Oh. We'll get some bunting and stuff for her, you know. Somebody knock up a plaque with a breeze block and a chisel. Come on. She's like a bull at a gate. She can't wait.
6: Won't you open something today?
5: People have to shut down branches of Iceland so she can reopen them again. 6 o'clock in the morning.
2: Probably a lot more fun for her going round a gallery of modern art, though, because when she goes round a traditional art gallery, she presumably goes round going, oh, I've got one of those. Oh, look, there's Grandad. My Queen impression was no better than Jeremy's. Sorry, Mum.
5: You ought to feel sorry for her, though, because her whole life has been ruined by Tony Blair. Because he just tells her what to do the whole time. Because he's so much posher than her. She's hoovering all morning when he comes to Paris.
6: Oh, blame me, the kids will be taken into care.
7: The New Lynn trawler St. Clair netted an unusual catch last week when she hauled up the head of an elephant. At almost the same time, a Grimsby trawler working off Flamborough Head fished up an elephant's torso. George Lacey, skipper of the St. Clair, said there was nothing to relate the two catches.
0: The year 2000 saw lots of new talent appearing on the show, including Hattie Hayridge, who you just heard there, and Rebecca Front, who arrived at the Radio Theatre to discover that my job had been taken over for a week by Francis Ween.
1: Right, in a shameless Hansi Crondy style thing to break the deadlock, I'll give a bonus point to anyone who can tell me who that was.

0: Was?
1: It is a Hansi Crondy thing, isn't it?
2: I must say,
1: they just want money. They won't answer.
2: What a supply chairman! Yeah. It's quite bold to try and start tampering with the basic premise of the game.
3: Don't say anything. We'll lose a point. He's got that Irving look in his eye.
1: Well, someone's got to nose ahead.
2: Well, you could get a point for telling us who that was.
1: This is a very good point. That was Billy Fury singing Run to My Lovin' Arms.
0: All right, ask me the question.
1: All right, why is the bedroom the best place to train for the marathon?
0: I don't know, but Rebecca has just written down sex before marathon. Yeah. Makes me think confectioners are getting very demanding these days. Is it to do with the London Snickers?
1: Yeah, London Marathon. This
0: Rebecca,
1: Rebecca
0: knows. You know, don't you?
4: Well, I think it's a report that, in fact, my father would be very interested in because he ran the marathon some years ago. And apparently, if you have sex the night before, I really wish I hadn't brought my father into this. Mentioned my father. If you have sex before running a marathon, the night before running a marathon, apparently it can make you up to 14 minutes faster. However,
5: doing what?
4: If you have. If you have sex during the marathon, then clearly that can add on, you know.
2: I think
4: well,
2: sex
4: probably 30
2: of the
4: seconds
2: marathon,
4: or something.
2: Really. Be better, wouldn't it?
0: You run a faster marathon if you have sex the night before.
4: I don't know, don't blame me. Apparently, yes.
0: Is that if you're itching or something?
4: It may affect the style of your running, but yeah, no, it does. Apparently, it speeds you up. So I'm told.
0: What is the point of the marathon? If people want to go running, why can't they go running in their own neighbourhood in their own time? Why do they have to turn up at the same time as everybody else who has and say, oh, I'm doing it for charity? You're not doing it for charity. You're doing it for yourself because you want people to like you. Because you happens that you are capable of running for a very, very long time, which I'm sorry to Rebecca's father, but it's a completely pointless thing to be able to do. It's just not needed to be able to run that far. If you were escaping from somebody, they'd have given up after 2 or 3 miles.
1: Rebecca, which year was it that your father ran the marathon?
5: Just the question.
1: Not last year?
4: No.
3: It's a bit bloody unfair, that's the question.
2: Jeremy, your question. What is your name?
5: I was thinking you must be a bit noisy in the stables the night before the Grand National.
6: Encyclopedia Britannica, full set. Not needed due to husband knowing everything.
7: Millennium Year turned out to be a time of great social and political upheaval, with anti-capitalist riots in Seattle and Westminster. Red Ken, once regarded as a crazed, newt-loving trot, was reborn as the first elected mayor of London. There were the fuel protests, and a nation mourned when Liz Hurley split up with Hugh Grant. But our panel had even weightier matters than that on their minds.
8: Clive, listen to this.

0: It's a bit modern for Clive, that.
1: Why might the latest development in medical technology prove a little hard to swallow?
2: Oh, yes. This is bizarre, isn't it? This has been developed at the Royal London Hospital. And if they need to give you an internal examination now, instead of having to swallow something nasty like a tube and lights shining down it, you can now just swallow a little pill with a tiny little camera inside it. And it just sort of films all your insides, all your guts and your stomach and your colon and your cecum and your all that stuff.
3: What?
2: But the only difficulty is, of course, you've got to...
3: Cecum?
0: Yes. Cecum, yeah.
2: Yes.
0: It's Cockney rhyming slang.
2: All that. It's all there in your alimentary canal. Alimentary, my dear.
3: Along with your bentine.
2: Yes, and you swallow it. But the
3: and your Milligan.
2: The difficult... it's a cecum.
0: What's a cecum?
2: The is you've also got to swallow the cameraman who operates it.
3: Not for the first time, either. Yeah.
2: And this is a marvellous development in medical science, and it's a great leap forward.
0: And it's going to make up most of the ITV schedules on Saturday evenings.
2: By a freak coincidence, the first person to swallow this is going to be Carol Vorderman, because there's not quite enough of her on the television yet. And I think you'll find all that's correct, even notwithstanding barracking from my own team captain.
4: Well, they will. They'll have through the keyhole surgery with Roy Graceman saying, "Whose bowels are these?"
2: Yes, I suppose it's as well to be the first person to use this because you're on a waiting list at a hospital in 9 months' time. It'll have seen a bit of action, won't it?
3: You've drawn the short straw if you're the one that has to take them down to Boots for processing.
2: It arrives at your Boots for processing. I hope that's right. I haven't just made all that up in some bizarre dream.
1: No, large parts of it are almost correct.
5: Alan, who's been accused of pandering to their charges' sexual needs?
6: Yes, there's an attempt. There's always an attempt to save the giant panda. I remember Ted Heath brought one over to breed with, or something like that, long time ago. And it wasn't really good for either of them. They're giving pandas Viagra, which is a wonderful... wonderful thought.
3: Yes. I think the female pandas try a bit too hard, end up looking a bit tarty with all that eye makeup. Men prefer a more natural look, I think, really. There's a list of things they try giving them different environments, and one was letting them watch television.
0: Mm-hmm.
3: When has that ever helped anyone have sex? Nodding off in front of Newsnight.
7: I don't know, that Kirsty Walk's rather a foxy lady.
8: That you or the panda talking.
7: They're attractive to the older man.
6: Maybe that pandas don't engage in normal practices to mate. It just occurred to me to wonder why they've got two black eyes. But I don't want to go on with that joke. Yes. Oh, Jeremy, you're with me. God bless you.
3: Creatures of habit, though, aren't they? They only eat one thing. Don't just eat bamboo. Nothing too spicy. Just the bamboo. Oh, no sex, no. I'm going to be up early. Got a bamboo to eat tomorrow. Oh, I don't know where the days go. Of course, that was when China was China.
9: A man who exposed himself in an Aberystwyth town centre car park during the early hours of Saturday is being sought by the police. The incident occurred at 1:20 a.m. in the Pay and Display car park.
1: Jeremy, who caused the fur to fly as they hammed it up for the in crowd?
10: Is this the Jeeves and Hawkes hamster coat? Oh, this is... I mean, I don't know if anyone's got a big thing about hamsters' rights, but, I mean... basically, Jeeves and Hawkes have been making little tiny coats out of hamster pelt. Well, they're quite big coats, so you get a lot of hamsters, stitch them all together, kill them... No, they're reared on hamster farms. It's all very humane, and their cages are dealt with as sweetly as possible by the Conservative Party. And they're raised on these farms, and then they're killed humanely. I don't know how. I guess the farmer just goes away for the weekend and asks a neighbour to look after them. Come back, and miraculously, all their hamsters have died, and then they hollow them out. You do. I don't know how you do that. Make a hole in one end and blow. I just got a hole in it. crochet hook would probably do it. Crochet hook and a firm grass. And then they flatten them using some kind of pelt flattening iron. And then stitch them all together and put them on a catwalk model. And they retail at Jeeves and Hawks for lots of money.
1: Andy, where will cranberries and canaries be on the menu for next season?
11: Oh, yes. This is Delia Smith. Delia Smith is putting more time into the canaries, which is, as I'm sure the audience know, the nickname of Norwich City, because they play in yellow and green, not because they used to work down mines. Although they play like a gas canary sometimes.
1: Is your shirt somebody's away strip, Andy?
12: No, he sold the caravan, get the curtains.
11: Can I just say, I think that's rather in, don't you? I think the people at home probably be a bit irritated to have jokes about a shirt they can't see. It's just a little bit on the festive side. And I got dressed in the dark, that's all. Bloody
1: cheek.
11: Well, hang on a second. What's that tie? Pink shirt, flowery tie, man, starting on the dress sense. But anyway.
13: That's it for this week, but before I head off home, desperately hoping that the Christmas presents I ordered off the internet last August have finally arrived, here are some of the team's own favourite cuttings of the year.
11: A pilot frightened the life out of his passengers when he emerged from the cockpit wearing dark glasses and led by a guide dog. I shall explain. The incident took place on a flight from San Francisco. An eyewitness said, by the time we took off, there'd been a 45-minute delay. Then, unexpectedly, we stopped in Sacramento on the way. Everybody got off the plane, except one gentleman who was blind. The pilot approached him and said, Keith, we're in Sacramento for almost an hour. Would you like to get off and stretch your legs? Keith replied, no thanks, but maybe my dog would like to stretch his legs. All the people in the gate area looked up and saw the pilot walk off the plane with the guide dog. The pilot was wearing sunglasses. People scattered in all directions. They not only tried to change planes, they were also trying to change airlines.
1: Brilliant.
14: The Brecon and Radnor Express. A man who was due to appear at Brecon Magistrates Court at 10 a.m. on Monday failed to arrive until noon. The reason was, as explained by his defence solicitor, the security company bringing him got to Bristol but have rung to say they can't find Wales.
1: Linda.
3: Woman's battle with beetle leaves husband battered. An Israeli woman's battle with a stubborn cockroach landed her husband in hospital with severe burns, a broken pelvis and broken ribs, the Jerusalem Post reported yesterday. The wife stamped on the insect, threw it in the toilet and sprayed a full can of insecticide on it when it refused to die. Her husband later threw a cigarette end into the bowl, igniting the insecticide fumes and seriously burning his sensitive parts. Then two ambulance men, shaking with laughter at the incident, dropped the stretcher down the stairs, causing the other injuries.
5: Simon, this is from last Saturday's Times. Trainees at the Royal Navy's premier gunnery school have been ordered to shout out bang instead of firing live ammunition in an attempt to save the Ministry of Defence money. Gunners say that the ruling, which will save £5 million over 3 years, is turning the Navy into a laughingstock and could affect performance in action.
1: Two pet tortoises were blamed for a fire yesterday which destroyed a vicar's home in Hartlebury, Worcestershire. Firemen believe the tortoises, Turtle and Babs, knocked over a lamp, starting a blaze, in which 5 gerbils died. The tortoises escaped.
5: The tortoises.
15: A dog which won first prize for keen intelligence and unquestionable obedience in Sendai, Japan, turned out to be stuffed. Of course the dog's obedient, it's dead, explained a furious runner-up. But the dog's owner refused to return the £1,000 prize, insisting nobody said the pets had to be alive. The News Quiz of the Year, Part 1, was presented by Simon Hoggart, with Alan Corran, Andy Hamilton, Jeremy Hardy, Linda Smith, Francis Ween, Clive Anderson, Rebecca Front, Tony Hawkes, Hattie Hayridge, John O'Farrell, John Sargent, and Mark Steele. The newsreaders were Corey Caulfield, Peter Donaldson, Brian Perkins, and me, Charlotte Green. The chairman's script was written by Dave Cohen, Tom Jameson, Simon Littlefield, and George Poles. And the producer was Lucy Armitage.
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0: but now the show has begun.
1: Yes, Dick Bentley and Jimmy Edwards will be on hand for the next 30 minutes. With Wallace Eaton, Al McCogan, Jude Whitfield, and the keynotes, all inviting you to...

0: Look, Jim, if I wanted June Whitfield to go to a show with me, I wouldn't be nervous. I'd just say to myself, she's a single girl, I'm an eligible bachelor of 27, what am I shy about?
1: You're shy about 20 years. Benji, I'm not like you, you see. I do get nervous. I don't know, whenever I'm near June, I come over sort of tongue-tied and, well, I seem to be all hands.
0: Yeah, she was complaining about that. Well, fancy you of all people being nervous, Jim. You are a funny chap.
1: I suppose I am, really.
0: I didn't mean professionally. Oh. I meant your attitude to women. You know, Jim, your whole trouble can be summed up in two words. Technique.
1: I know that, Benji, but I can't help it. Quite frankly, women frighten me.
0: Odd, isn't it? With me, it's quite the reverse.
1: You frighten women?
0: No, I know the drill. Now listen, you want June to go to a show with you. Right. Is it a show with plenty of romantic atmosphere and lovemaking?
1: I doubt it. It's the East Sussex Cattle Show.
0: Oh. Well, it doesn't matter. Just book two nice stalls. Technique, you see? Now, if you'd only done what I told you and sent June a nice corsage.
1: I did, Bentley. And I might tell you it's a very embarrassing thing for a man to have to buy. Especially when... a cor what?
0: Corsage.
1: Oh, lummy, I've boobed again.
0: Oh, what do you mean? Jimmy, you don't mean that instead of a corsage you sent a...
1: Yes. Size 34. In blush rose.
0: Oh, Jim, well, all may not be lost. Look, perhaps June can sell the whale bones to Harry Rabinowitz for spare baton.
1: Bentley, we can only hope that she'll take it in the spirit in which you... Oh, gosh.
0: Now what?
1: The note I sent with it. It was the one you wrote out for me.
0: But that was when I meant you to send a flower, not a corset. Oh, Jim, what were the words again?
1: Oh, dear.
0: Jim, what was in that note?
1: Well, it said, I found this in my garden this morning. I am going to wear one, too.

0: What you heard, Jim? I've just been at the auction rooms bidding for a 16th century Venetian crystal goblet belonging to Cardinal Wolsey. The missus wants something to keep her teeth in at night.
1: Well, well, well, it's incredibly wealthy, Wall.
2: I hear you're now moving in society circles, Wall.
0: Oh, very much so, Mr. B. Every post brings invites. How about coming up to Scotland to shoot grice? That's a game, isn't it, Jim?
1: Oh, it's great fun. Yes. Rather tiring, hanging about the moors all day. Yeah. Did you take a shooting stick?
0: Yeah. Oh, useless things they are. I spent the whole day trying to find the hole to put the bullet in.
1: You're turning out a bit of a Charlie Wallace.
0: All right, us society knobs is quite accustomed to be sneered at by the oil pole what? Shake you rigid, it would, to see how we live. Look, why don't you two spend a typical evening with me and see, eh?
2: Oh, we couldn't afford it.
0: Oh, Dutch treat. My old Dutch will pay. We'll have a 5-course meal before going to Covent Garden for Il Traviata.
1: I thought it was usually after.
0: No, the meal's always before, Jim. It's the booze up, Arthur. Now, what do you say?
1: Well, no, as a matter of fact, no, Wall. I'm afraid we're rather busy at the moment, aren't we, Dunners?
3: Yes, sir, on this question of private confabs.
4: Private confabs?
3: Yes, there are little conversations in everyday life which we, the ordinary public, see taking place but are never allowed to hear. Then your doctors had to call in a second opinion about you. After examining you, the two doctors walk out of earshot and stand muttering gravely. And this is what you hope they're saying.
5: What's he got?
6: Oh, very little wrong with him, very little.
5: Well, I agree, not really ill at all.
6: Oh, perfect physical specimen, I should say. Strong as a horse. Live another 70 years, very likely.
5: Well, I absolutely concur.
3: Well, that's what we lie hoping and praying they're saying. What they actually say is...
5: What's he got?
6: Search me.
5: I thought I'd continue with the pills. Won't do him any harm.
6: Won't do him any good either. Still, whatever it is, just tell him there's a lot of it about.
5: Already told him, then.
6: Oh. I say, what a shocking pajamas he's got, isn't it?
5: Yes, I'm afraid they're all like that in this district.
6: Yes. You want to get up to Harley Street, old boy, up in the black nylon negligee class.
5: Mm, lovely grub. I absolutely concur.
3: And finally, there's that mysterious private confab which takes place in a traffic jam, when the bus conductress jumps off the bus, nips round to the front and has a word with the driver. One imagines she's got off to say this.
7: Bert, I'm a bit worried about our schedule. We're nearly 17 seconds late. After all, we do have a duty to the public to keep to the timetables. Oh, I couldn't bear it if anybody was delayed because of us.
3: We can now reveal that she doesn't say that at all. What she's more likely to say is...
7: Oh, what a shower. I'm telling you, Bert, if that fat one with the handlebar tash don't keep his knees to himself, I'm going to clock him with me copper bag.
3: Tide's talking point. Once again, we meet the Glums, our family of decent, ordinary people going bravely about the business of living. Today, their talking point is, if the course of true love doesn't run smooth, is it better to pull up and park? So, over to the Glums.
7: What a lovely surprise for your mother, lying up there with her poor broken leg in plaster. Well, she must need cheering up. Oh, Ron, if only you can get family favourites to play a record for her, I'm sure it would help her leg to knit.
0: Help her leg to knit what, eh?
7: Well, to get better, Ron. Well, it was so sweet of you to think of the idea, Ron. I'm choked. Please read me what you've written to family favourites, Ron.
0: Just a letter, eh?
7: Hmm?
0: It says, Dear Mr. Favourites,
4: Please play a record for my mum, who is in bed with her leg up. She is also plastered. Must close now, as I am choking my fiancé.
7: Oh, it's lovely, Ron.
4: Yes.
7: They can't refuse. Oh, but you must write down what record, Ron.
4: Righto, F.P.S. What record?
7: Oh, no, Ron. You're the one who must choose. Now, let's try and think of some record that'll cheer her up that she'd like. Oh, now, come on, Ron. Let's have a big think.
4: Righto, F. How about Mr. Dream Man send me some sand?
7: No, I don't think so, Ron. Now, let's see. You know, Ron, your mum being an older person, she'd probably like something like Selections from.
4: Yeah.
7: Well, perhaps the best thing's one of those old-time music hall songs. Let's try A Little of What You Fancy, Ron.
4: Righto,
7: oh, no, I didn't mean that.
4: I was hoping.
5: Hello. Another warm spell, hey? Sorry to break it up, Ron, but would you take this hot water bottle upstairs and slip it between the sheets of your mother's bed?
4: Right now, Dad?
5: Of course right now. Can't you see it's leaking all over the carpet?
7: Let Ron stay just a moment, Mr. Glum. We're trying to think of a record for family favourites for Mrs. Glum.
5: Oh, yeah? Mm. What a lovely idea now. Let's see if I can help. Isn't it funny how your mind goes blank?
7: Mm.
5: Nothing personal, Ron. Wait a moment. What's the one that goes da da da da da da da da da da?
4: Oh, I know it, Dad.
5: Yeah?
4: It goes da da da da da da da da da da da.
5: I know it goes da da da da. But what's its name?
4: I don't know, Dad. How does it go?
5: Oh.
7: Mr. Glum, does she like Semprini?
5: To be quite truthful, F, I don't think she's never tasted any. What can we have them play? Of course, it better not be swing, because if she starts getting jivey with her leg in that pulley, we'll have the ceiling down again.
7: Glum, but you must have heard her sing at some time or other.
5: Well, she did used to whistle whenever she had a bath.
7: Oh.
5: We ain't got no lock on the door, you see. What was that tune? I should remember. It was piercing enough. What was it? When the mission bells were ringing, was it? Or was it Chapel in the Moonlight? No, I got it. It was Roll Me Over.
4: Shall I write it down, Dad?
5: Oh, well, just let me check up a minute. Mama! All right. I'll bring it up in a minute. Listen, dearest heart. How would you like it if Ron wrote for the BBC to play you Roll Me Over on Family Favourites, as you might say, at 7:30 on Monday? You ungrateful old A-bag. Never satisfied, you're not.
7: What does she want now, Mr. Glum?
5: Nah, she wants me to go out and buy a flipping wireless set.

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0: Say, Brinkley, I see the BBC started a series of programs about life at a public school. Very interesting for us old Etonians. You an old Etonian, Brinkley?
1: No, Your Grace.
0: You an old Harrovian, eh?
1: No, Your Grace.
0: An old Carthusian?
1: No, Your Grace.
0: Well, you must be an old something.
2: Quite. Quite right, Your Grace, yes. But you know, Your Gracie, it is amazing what changes are creeping into the great public schools these days, you know. I'll tell you about it.
0: Oh, thank you.

0: who was going to be the new headmaster at Hollingham, the famous public school. Pending a decision from the school governors, conjecture was rife in the common room. But the upper fifth carried on as usual under the senior classics master, Dr. James Edwards, M-A-T-I-F-H.
1: Now, pay attention, Klaus. We shall translate Caesar, book one. Et haec olim... You, boy. You, the boy playing with the plasticine. Bring it here.
2: Here, sir. Sorry, sir.
1: Show me what you've made. Show me what... You evil boy. Squash it flat immediately.
2: Yes, sir.
1: Now to continue. Tinctus camphora cum grano salis. Anybody know what that means? Phil Butts?
3: No, sir.
1: Oh, come. Tinctus camphora cum grano salis. Nobody know what it means?
3: No, sir. No.
1: Well, that's a pity. I'm supposed to rub it on my back night and morning. Very well, then we shall turn to the Latin grammar. Top of page three, please. Puella, a young maiden. Higgins, would you decline?
2: Depends what she looks like, sir.
1: Higgins, my boy. The only reason I'm not flogging you is because I happen to be a patient man, and your father happens to be the Minister of Education. But just remember, Figgins, governments do topple.
2: Oh, I'm awfully jolly sorry, sir. I say, sir, why didn't they make you the new headmaster, sir? You'd make a jolly good head, wouldn't he, chap?
3: Yes, sir.
2: Splendid, absolutely splendid.
1: Oh, please.
3: Yes, sir.
1: Please, boys. Thank you, I'm a little touched.
2: Well, that shouldn't stop you getting the job, sir.
1: That's a lot of big boys in this school. No, boys, it's kind of you, but we mustn't question the governor's decision. I can't help it if they choose to be prejudiced against a master just because he once happened to be fighting drunk during scripture. All I know about the new head is that his name is J.P.H. Mulholland. And he's due to arrive any minute.
4: Excuse me, sir. Here, the new head's arrived and he's just on his way round.
5: Cool, you and hope, you're a shock.
1: Thank you, Fortescue Scott Mannering. Now, come along, quick, class. Now stand up to respectful attention. We shall greet the new head with our voices lifted in the house song. Come on now, Edward's house, the house song.
6: This old house is full of misery. This old house is full of woe. This old house...
7: Stop! What is the meaning of this cacophony?
1: Eh? Quick, Figgins, look up the meaning of cacophony. And you, young lady, what are you doing here? Figgins, is this your...
2: No, sir, she's not mine. I'm not due to meet her till the nature ramble.
7: My name is J.P.H. Mulholland. I am your new headmistress.
1: Headmistress? Suffering Caesar the new beats a bint.
7: I fail to understand your incredulity, Dr. Edwards.
1: Oh?
7: It is the qualification that counts, not the gender. A man, a woman, what is the difference?
2: Oh, no good looking at us, miss. We're only up to tadpoles in pond life.
1: Begins. No one was talking to you. Madam, I cannot disguise my considerable perturbation.
7: One would have thought, Dr. Edwards, that you would have reserved judgment until you had seen results. Finis coronet opus, you know.
1: Eh?
7: Finis coronet opus.
2: No good giving him Latin, miss. He'll only rub it on his back.
1: That's your luck, Begins. Come here.
2: Oh, no, sir.
1: Yes, where's that cane?
2: Oh, please, sir.
1: Bend over.
7: Oh, no, Dr. Edwards, put that cane away. Now that I am head, there will be no more caning at Hollingham.
1: What?
7: From now on, Hollingham is going to be run on psychological lines. No punishment.
1: What?
7: No speaking harshly to the boy.
1: Good gracious.
7: And what is more, this habit of using surnames only inculcates a feeling of insecurity. From now on, here at Hollingham, we use Christian names only.
1: Oh, I see. Christian names only. Oh, Sid.
2: Yes, Jim?
1: Shall we continue translating Julius?
7: it was remarkable how rapidly Hollingham took to the progressive system of education. But I'm afraid Dr. Edwards objected to my system of trusting the boy.
1: Look, headmistress, look out of the window. The junior school are just filing through the cloisters.
7: Well?
1: Listen to them.
7: Oh, we had setbacks, yes. But then, you can't make an omelette without breaking the... Oh, well, whatever it is one makes omelettes with, I've never believed in women cooking. But finally, my feud with the reactionary Edwards came to a head one Thursday. He burst into my study, dragging the boy Figgins by the ear.
8: Oh, Jim, let me go.
7: Release the lad's ear, Doctor. Do you want to give him a complex? Hello, Sid.
9: Hi there, honey. Got a match, kid?
1: Headmistress, how can you stand there and allow it? This boy was not paying attention in class. He was more interested in something under his desk lid. Do you know what it was?
7: What did you have under your desk lid, Sid?
9: Gertie from the Rose and Crown.
7: Oh, Sid, I'm afraid you took my permission to keep pets somewhat loosely. Why did you do it?
9: Look, baby, it's like this. There comes a time in every schoolboy's life when stamp collecting is not enough.
7: Of course. The boy is quite right, Doctor.
1: Quite right? With my girlfriend? Oh, Miss Mulholland, this is the last straw. Do you realize what you are doing to the Hollingham tradition?
7: But, Doctor, we've had that out once before.
1: Interrupt me, madam. These ancient ivy walls have sent out into the world cabinet ministers, field marshals, Lord Chief Justices, even one panel game member. I had hoped to be headmaster, yes. I had hoped to crown me 50 years of labor, but not just for the 450 quid a year extra gravy, no, but so that the Hollingham tradition would be made even more glorious.
2: Don't wave your arms about so much, Fatty. You're knocking the ash off my cigar.
1: Look at it. That's the product of your system. Well, it won't go on. This boy's father is not only the Minister of Education, but an old Hollingham and an old boy of this school. I have written to him, telling him exactly how you play ducks and drakes with tradition.
7: Oh, the Minister of Education?
1: I'm not surprised you blenched. I have told him exactly what's going on at this school. A lady headmistress. Female art models posing in the drawing class. Barmaids kept in the desks. He knows about it all now.
7: Oh, dear. What will he do? Have you heard from him yet?
2: I have.
1: You? What did he say?
7: What is he going to do?
2: He's starting here himself next term.
0: With the augmented BBC Review Orchestra, bring our recorded show to a close. Those involved were Dick Bentley and Professor Jimmy Edwards, encouraged by Wallace Eaton, Alma Cogan, June Whitfield, and the keynote. The announcer was David Dunhill. Frank Muir and Dennis Norton wrote the script, and the program was produced by Charles Maxwell. We all invite you to tune in.

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0: with Wilfred Bramble as Albert and Harry H. Corbett as Harold. This week, the color problem.
1: Dad? Dad? Come help me out get this water. I'm on the car. Dad? I can't do it all on my own. Will you come out and help me?
2: Oh, God, the door's gone.
1: I think it's Regency.
2: That would have been a good mirror, that would. Must be full of worm.
1: That could be worth 200 or 300.
2: Oh, blimey, must be dead.
1: Oh, to hell with it.
2: Well, it'll make good firewood anyway.
1: I can't get any help around this place. I've got to do it all by myself. I bet he's got his feet up watching the television again. A lazy little git.
2: Oh, my God, it's another horror film.
3: Your face is horrible, horrible!
2: I don't know which is more gruesome, the one on the screen or the one looking at it.
4: The postman, I must have him!
2: Yeah, I'll have him and all.
1: Dracula! And I'm thirsty! Give me your neck! I'm a blood!
2: Blood! I don't know, I think someone's been there before me.
1: Great stupid lummox. Here, don't switch it off, I was watching it. What are you trying to do to me? I could have had a heart attack.
2: Well, you won't get one from overworking, that's for sure. Didn't you hear me calling?
1: It must have been when the werewolf was having a go at the bird. What with him howling and her screaming, you stood no chance.
2: Well, that's marvellous, isn't it, eh? It might look, I'm home, and I want my tea. That is marvellous. I'm out all day flogging my guts out while you're in here watching werewolves bite bits out of birds. That is not a fair distribution of labour, that, isn't it?
1: Well, there's nothing else to do.
2: You could clean the place up. It looks like a junkyard out there. Well, this house, that's just as bad. If it wasn't for that brick wall in between, I wouldn't know where the yard finished and the house starts. I'm not putting up with it. You've got to do your share. You're not sitting here all day enjoying yourself.
1: Enjoying myself? Watching that? Hard work, that is. That's the smallest screen in the world. I reckon Gulliver must have found it on one of his travels. When are we going to get a new set?
2: I'm trying to pick one up off of the round.
1: Well, I picked that one up off the round. In 1937. And you promised me you were going to buy a new one.
2: I said when we could afford it.
1: You can afford it. You've been saving up long enough. You got 300 quid stuffed in one of your spare gumboots.
2: How do you know?
1: Don't worry. It's still there.
2: You have got no right going down my gumboots. Those dirty little ends. I could get athlete's foot.
1: Buy us a nice colour television, that money would. 23-inch screen. Everything in colour. I got my heart set on one of those. If I had a colour television set, I wouldn't want anything else for the rest of my days.
2: Oh. Shame. Well, you're not having one. It's a waste of money. I've been saving this up for something much more important.
1: Such as?
2: I'm going to buy a car.
1: A car? What do you want a car for?
2: Because I ain't got one. I never had one. Everybody I know has got a car except me. I should have a car at my age, Dad. I mean, what chance do I stand with a bird without transport? And they don't want to know you if you ain't got a car. Thank you for a very nice evening, Harold. Oh, that's all right, dear. How do you want to go home? Horse and cart or the underground? What sort of bird is going to put up with that?
1: If we had a colour television set, they wouldn't want to go home.
2: Look, I'm not spending my life sitting in front of a television set. I'm too young. I won't get out on a bell.
1: What? On these roads? It'll take half an hour to get to the end of the street. Nah, it's no good having a car today. Before the war, that was the time. Nothing on the roads then. I had one.
2: You had one? How could you afford a car?
1: Well, we had it all under knock, didn't we? A fiver my car cost me.
2: What model was it?
1: A Triumph Gnat.
2: Oh.
1: What memories. A hot summer day, the hood down, the open road before you and a bit of crumpet leaning up against your gear stick.
2: That's what I want.
1: I used to be changing gear all day long. I got through more gearboxes than you've had hot dinners. Those were the days. 4 gallons of petrol, 8 bob, straight down to Brighton. Bed and breakfast, 7 and 6. Tanner for the chambermaid, and fourpence for a packet of Wotsits. Permissive society. They don't know what day it is. They ought to ask their mothers.
2: You dirty old devil. You see, you've done it, ain't you, eh? I mean, I never had the chance. You've had your life. For me, I'm expected to sit down and watch television. Well, I'm going to make up for lost time. I'm going to buy a car and get around a bit. I'm taking delivery first thing in the morning.
1: I don't want a car. I want a television set.
2: I don't care what you want. It's my money. I've been saving it up for years. I'm buying a car.
1: You won't get me out in it.
2: Oh, no, I won't. It's only got 2 seats. Me and the bird. You can run behind if you like. You'll have to get a wiggle on, though. It does 120 miles an hour.
1: Yeah, typical of you, that is. Doesn't matter about me. I've never asked you for much in my life. And now, when I really want something to brighten up me last years, I'll get the sums down. It's my own fault, I suppose. If I'd saved up some of the money I've spent on you since you was born, I could have bought my own television set.
2: So whatever you spent on me, you've had back 10 times over.
1: I even gave you the meat off me plate during the rationing.
2: Funny when you couldn't find your teeth. If it wasn't for my National Health stamps, you wouldn't have any now, would you?
1: That's right. Go on, bring that up again. Throw it in my face. Remind me I'm living here on your charity.
2: Oh, look, I don't mind keeping you. I mean, that is my duty. I realise that.
1: Oh, don't bring duty into it. I don't want that. If you can't do it out of love, don't do it at all.
2: Oh, well, I didn't mean duty. I mean, I don't mind looking after you. I'm your son. That's what I'm here for. But it's just, I want to get something out of life for myself sometimes, that's all. There's not too much to ask, is it?
1: No, of course not. It just hurts me sometimes when I think what other sons do for their fathers. I just wonder where I went wrong, that's all. Charlie Miller bought his father a colour television set. He's a good boy, that Charlie Miller.
2: Oh, well, perhaps if I had 15 girls on the game, I could afford to buy a television set. And good blum, he's done 10 years porridge, he's got 3 dodgy strip clubs, he's the biggest villain in the West End of London, and everybody holds him up as an example.
1: The vicar thinks very highly of him. He gave a lovely altar cloth to the church.
2: Yeah, he nicked it from that one in Ipswich, didn't he?
1: I bet he didn't give the vicar them silver candlesticks, though, did he? No, he had...

0: Scum like him can look after his old dad. It don't say much for you, does it?
1: I see. So that's what you think of me, is it?
0: Well, it isn't any worse than the value you put on me. I'm not even worse than you, television set.
1: There doesn't seem to be any point in carrying on, really, does there?
0: None at all.
1: Now that we have got down to the nitty-gritty, now that we have finally ripped aside this hypocritical facade of family love, we expose it for the ghastly charade that it all is. Obviously, one of us should leave.
0: Yeah, me. I'm not stopping here watching that silly thing.
1: Right, they're clear off.
0: Right. I'll go and get my things packed.
1: Good. That won't take long. One mangle and a pole. Where are you going?
0: Mind your own business. I got friends. I don't need you. I never have.
1: Yeah, you go out to Charlie Miller's, Dad.
0: Oh, I will.
1: Yeah, you'll enjoy yourself there, watching his colour television. They've probably got one in the bog as well. You're nicked.
0: Well, all I've got to say to you is this. If you go down to Brighton in that rotten car of yours, and if you're doing 120, I hope the brakes fail.
1: Thank you. Charming too, the last. Peter, however much our paths may diverge in the coming years, be assured I shall always treasure this moment.
0: And up yours too.
1: Thank you. Oh, well, I won't bolt up. He'll be back from Charlie Miller's 5 minutes after late night lineup. Why do I always have to feel so guilty? Roll on tomorrow morning. Right. You can open your eyes now, Muriel. What do you think of that?
2: It's a beauty. What an original colour.
1: Yes, I've only had it since this morning.
2: It's an XK 120, isn't it?
1: Yes, it has 120 miles an hour. I just drove it here.
2: You are coming up in the world. It's a big improvement on the horse and cart.
1: Yes, well, I don't blame you not wanting to go out on that. But I thought with this, you and me might make some beautiful music together.
2: Mm. Yeah. I like fast cars. Mm. Speed does something for me, you know. It makes me feel all sort of... inside.
1: Does it? How about a quick trip now, then?
2: Oh! Not now.
1: Well, what about the weekend, then? No, I don't suppose you...
2: Why not?
1: I'll pick you up Saturday morning. Look at that, Brighton.
2: All right, then.
1: 10 o'clock at your place.
2: Mm-hmm.
1: Bring an overnight bag.
2: I look forward to it. Mm-hmm. Johnny.
1: Harold?
2: Oh, yes. See you Saturday. Bye.
1: I've got her! Muriel Daddy! After 2 years of me tongue hanging out. And it's all down to you, my darling. Oh, if she performs as well as you do, it'll be money well spent, I can tell you. Oh, colour television, the silly old twitch. Hey, Dad! Dad! Come here! Oh, yes, I forgot. Yes, he's still around Charlie Miller's. With his beady little eyes, watching play school, I suppose.
3: Morning, sir.
1: Hi. Oh. Good morning, Constable.
3: Mr. Harold Steptoe.
1: Yes?
3: Is Mr. Albert Steptoe your father?
1: Yeah. Why, what's wrong?
3: Well, I'm sorry to inform you that he was picked up last night by the...
1: Oh, now look, he's innocent. He's not a member of the Miller mob. I mean, he only went around here to watch television. Look, we had a row, you see, and he walked out. He's completely honest. He's an old soldier. He's got medals.
3: No, sir, I'm sorry to tell you that he was found early this morning in a state of exhaustion on the canal towpath.
1: What?
3: Seems he was wandering about all night and finally collapsed.
1: Oh, God, where is he?
3: He was taken to the West London Hospital, suffering from exposure.

0: Bulger?
1: Doesn't seem right for you to allow the poor old gentleman to wander about all night in this sort of weather.
0: Oh, I didn't know.
1: You, had a row, you say? A family matter, perhaps? Private?
0: Well, no. He wanted me to buy him a colour television set.
1: Oh, yes. Yes, a boon to the old folk, television. And I don't suppose you had the money to buy it for him.
0: I did. But I wanted to buy a car.
1: I see. I see you've got your car.
0: Yes. I got it this morning.
1: And the old fellow's in hospital.
0: Yes?
1: Yes. Well, you mustn't blame yourself, sir. These things do happen.
0: Yes. Well, if you would excuse me, I'll go and see him.
1: Well, if you would like to come along with me, sir, we have a car outside.
0: Oh, thank you. That's very kind.
1: By the way, sir, you will get the road tax license before you take your car out, won't you?
0: Hey?
1: It's out of date.
0: What? I paid him 25 quid for it.
1: Of course. Good. Come along, then. Let's go and see if the poor old gentleman has made any progress.
2: The x-ray should be round in the morning, nurse.
3: Yes, doctor.
0: Excuse me.
2: Yes?
0: Are you the doctor?
2: Yes. Are you the son?
0: Yes. How is he, doctor?
2: How is who?
0: My father.
2: Oh, yes, of course. That'll be all for now, nurse. There's nothing more we can do at the moment. Let me know immediately if there's any deterioration.
3: Yes, certainly, doctor.
2: Well, now, what can I do for you?
0: My father.
2: Oh, yes. Tell me, how did he come to be wandering the streets like that?
0: Well, we had a row and he left home.
2: That would explain it. He's obviously had a traumatic shock, that would be it. Allied to the exposure, that would account for his condition.
0: What condition?
2: I'm afraid your father is suffering from amnesia, a loss of memory.
0: I know what it means.
2: Quite. Fortunately, we found a letter with his address on it, and that's how we contacted you.
0: But can't he remember me or where he lives?
2: No. Possibly because he doesn't want to.
0: What do you mean by that?
2: His amnesia could be self-induced. It sometimes happens when people wish to blot out very unpleasant memories. May I ask some personal questions, Mr. Steptoe?
0: Yes, of course.
2: You live together?
0: Yes.
2: Just the two of you. Your mother is dead.
0: Yes. When I was little.
2: You are all he's got.
0: Yes.
2: You go out to work and he stays at home.
0: Yes. Every day.
2: How do you get on together?
0: Oh, all right. I mean, we have our ups and downs. Some days he's better than others.
2: I see. And yesterday was a down.
0: Yeah.
2: Yeah.
0: Well, I mean, you don't know him. He can get on your... something rotten.
2: Yes. Yes, I'm sure. I'm not making judgment. You provide for him.
0: Yeah.
2: You're the breadwinner.
0: Yeah.
2: Does he contribute anything?
0: Nothing.
2: A very humiliating position for him to be in. No doubt he was a very active man at one time.
0: Yeah, up until I left school.
2: Well, that's the picture. An old man alone at home, brooding. His son has taken over as head of the family. Outstripped him physically. Replaced him, you might say. He feels redundant, unwanted, unloved and deprived. His life at home has become intolerable, and so his subconscious mind takes refuge by erasing all memories of it. I think you'll find that's right.
0: Are you the psychiatrist?
2: Good Lord, no. I'm ear, nose and throat now. But I know as much about it as they do.
0: Look, tell me, Doctor, is he going to get better?
2: In my opinion, his recovery and future well-being is entirely up to you.
0: Yes, I thought it would be. Can't he remember anything at all?
2: Apparently not. The only thing he keeps repeating is colour television and Charlie Miller. Does that mean anything?
0: Yes. I'm afraid it does.
4: Can I see him now?
2: Yes, of course. Try not to upset him. He's in there.
4: Thank you. Hello. This is nice, isn't it? Little room all on your own. You are in the Princess Margaret Rosewind here. But that was a daft thing to do, wasn't it? I mean, wandering out the streets in this weather.
5: Hello, Doctor.
4: I'm not the Doctor.
5: Well, who are you then?
4: It's me, Harold.
5: Harold who?
4: Harold. Harold Steptoe.
5: Who's that?
4: Me.
5: Never heard of you.
4: Yes, you have.
5: No, I haven't.
4: Yes, you have. Oh, I'm sorry. Look, I am Harold, your son.
5: I haven't got a son. I'm on my own.
4: No, you're not. You've got me, Dad. You
5: don't keep calling me Dad.
4: Yeah, I'm sorry. Look, let me try and help you. Perhaps something might ring a bell. You are Albert Steptoe.
5: Never heard of him.
4: Don't interrupt. Look, I'm going to give it a chance. You are Albert Steptoe, and I am Harold Steptoe. We live in an old house in Shepherd's Bush.
5: Where's that?
4: You know where Shepherd's Bush is? It's in London.
5: Where?
4: London.
5: Never heard of it.
4: Yeah, but... oh, well, anyway, that's where you live, with me. We have a big yard with a stable.
5: What's the stable for?
4: To put the horse in.
5: Horse? Yes, horse. Gigi.
4: That's a big animal with four legs, you see. It's got a tail.
5: I know what a horse is. I'm not daft.
4: Well, then, can't you remember anything? Now, I think. I try.
5: Wait a minute. The horse. What's its name?
4: Delilah.
5: Never heard of her.
4: No, well, we haven't had her along, just a few weeks. Now, we had one before that. Now, we had him for years. Do you remember his name?
5: Hercules.
4: Yes, that's it. You've got it. We've broken through. Now, I used to drive him. Do you remember me now?
5: No. I remember the horse. I loved him and he loved me. I remember Hercules. I don't remember you at all.
4: No, of course not. Look, can you remember anything else? The room downstairs. Now, can you visualise the room?
5: Yeah. I see a room.
4: Yeah.
5: And a table.
4: Yeah.
5: Chairs.
4: Is that right? Yeah.
5: And up in the corner.
4: Yes. Yeah.
5: There's a great big colour television set.
4: No. There isn't.
5: Isn't there? Oh, I could have sworn there was.
4: Oh, no. Listen to me, Ted. When you're as well again, I'm going to look after you.
5: Look, I don't know who you are, but it's nice of you to visit an old man. Lots of people can't be bothered with you when you're old. You're a good boy, whoever you are. Now, if you don't mind, I'm tired. I'd like to rest.
4: Yes, yes, of course. Go on, you get some sleep. I'll come and see you again. Bye-bye, Ted. Look, I'm taking him home, Doctor.
1: Oh, do you think that's why?
4: Yeah.
1: Don't you think it would be better for both of you if he went into a home?
4: A home?
1: Yes, an old people's home. You must face the possibility that he may never regain his memory, in which case he'd be far better off in a home.
4: What? My dad in a home?
1: Why not? I've got mine in one. You'll be free to live your own life.
4: But I don't want to, thank you very much. He's my dad. I want to look after him.
1: All right, as you wish. He should be strong enough to leave here on Saturday morning.
4: Saturday morning? I was going down to Brighton on... You see, I've got this... No, that's all right. Saturday morning will be fine. Thank you, Doctor.
5: Here we are. Home at last. Oh, blimey, what a dump. I don't live here, surely. I think I'll go back to the old...
6: No, no, come back, come back.
5: Come back. No, it's quite nice, really. I'm sure you'll be happy. Now, you always sit down here.
6: Do I?
5: Yeah. Bend your little leg. There. That's it. Now take your little legs off. And now, I've got a nice surprise for you.
6: Where?
5: Over there, in the corner.
6: It's a television set. Yes. It's a coloured television set.
5: Yes, it's a coming home present.
6: Oh, that's smashing, ain't it?
5: Here. It's only a 21-inch screen. They're making 23 inches. Why didn't you get a 23-inch screen?
4: I couldn't afford a 23-inch screen.
5: You could have if you hadn't bought that car.
4: Yeah, no, no. But well, I lost quite a bit on that when I sold it back to the. When I sold...
5: What car?
6: Hey?
5: How do you know I bought a car? You don't even know who I am.
6: It's the television set. It's brought it all back. I remember now. Oh, Harold, my little boy. What a lovely present.
5: You've done it again, haven't you? You've had me over again.
4: You've never lost your memory at all, did you?
6: I did. It's going again. Where am I? Who are you?
5: Ah, shut up!
4: What a lousy, diabolical trick to pull. How could you stoop so low? You knew I always wanted a car.
5: Yeah, you don't want a car. Look, I'll switch it on. That's much better. This is the life. The old fire going, nice comfortable chair, colour television set. What more could you ask? I mean, what else would you be doing now?
4: At this precise moment, Muriel Duddy. Instead of which, she has gone to Brighton with another bloke.
6: Oh, look, the weather forecast in colour.
4: Oh, how very exciting. I never knew he had a red nose and a green face.
6: Come and look at it.
4: No, thank you. Unless he predicts an earthquake in Brighton, I don't want to know. Good night.

You've been listening to Wilfred Bramble and Harry H. Corbett as Steptoe and Son, with Anthony Sharp as the Doctor, Joe Manning Wilson, and William Edel. 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

0: Would you credit it? 50-odd years of baking it same old Hovey's. 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Still with same wheat germ goodness, but a bit softer like and less crusty. I told them I'm too old to change my ways now. I'll put one at Lance onto it. Very nice, young Harold. If you like that sort of thing.
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0: 3 million years from Earth, the mining ship Red Dwarf. Its crew, Dave Lister, the last human being alive. Arnold Rimmer, a hologram of his dead bunkmate. And a creature who evolved from the ship's cat. Message end. Additional, our biggest enemy is going space crazy through loneliness. The only thing that helps me maintain my slender grip on reality is the friendship I share with my collection of singing potatoes.
1: 19. When you are alone in bed, what do you wear? Is it A, nothing at all, B, a flannelette nighty, or C, a sexy black negligee? C. 20. Do you think your boobs are A, too small, B, just right, or C, too large? Definitely too large. So what's me rating? Mainly C's. You sure are one foxy lady, sexual, sensual, and you don't mind showing it? Yes, I'm a sex beast.
2: Do you mind?
3: What?
2: I'm trying to concentrate.
3: Yeah, I can't hear you.
1: What are you listening to? Robbie Hardy reads Tess of the D'Urbervilles. Let's have a listen.
4: The tape must have got twisted, man. This is really good.
2: Excuse me!
5: I'm in the middle of a tactical calculation which could well swing this entire game.
1: Rimmer, you've lost, man.
5: There's plenty of time.
1: You've only got one move you can make and then he zaps you.
5: Admittedly, at first glance, that is indeed the way it looks. But what you're failing to take into consideration is that El Scutto here has to go back on duty in 4 minutes 31 seconds. And if he goes before the game is concluded, I win by default. 4 minutes 15.
1: You're a piece of dirty, filthy, cheating scum, aren't you?
5: Absolutely not, and that's why I'll win. Because I have the ability to think my way round problems rather than sticking to the straight, pre-programmed lines. And that's why men, Lister, are better than machines.
1: Oh, I don't know, you know. I had this geography teacher, Miss Foster. She took us on a school summer camp trip to the Ganwe. And I was in the tent next to hers, right? And in the middle of the night, I was woken up by this really weird noise. She didn't think men were better than machines.
6: What's happening then, dudes?
7: Oh, bog all.
6: Hang on. I've forgotten what I was going to say now.
5: Well, it can't be that important then, can it?
6: That's it, yeah. Look out, a meter is about to hit the ship. I knew it would come back to me.
2: Thanks for the warning.
6: I'm sorry, I've had things on my mind.
1: What's wrong with you, Holly?
5: He's computer senile, that's what's wrong with him.
1: Is there any damage?
6: I don't know, the damage report machine's been damaged.
1: Well, where did it hit?
6: I'm not sure, all my monitors are out. Round about floor 591, I think.
5: You're about as much use as a condom machine in the Vatican.
1: Holly, there's nothing here. Let's try 592.
5: Has anybody seen my legs? They don't appear to be below my waist, where I normally keep them.
1: Holly, what's happened to Rimmer's legs?
2: Here they are, right here!
5: Stop them!
1: Come on, leggies. This way. Over here.
6: Of course, 592. That's where the hologram simulation suite is.
5: What does this mean?
6: Probably not serious. Don't panic.
5: Well, if it's not serious when your genitals can go wandering off on their own, I'd like to know what is. Wait for me!
2: Me!
6: Here it is, 592.
1: Rimmer, are you all right? Well, you see, the shuttle was late, you see. The shuttle was late. And they're usually so good, aren't they? They're so good, they're brilliant.
2: What's happened to him?
1: It's him as a Branigan, the ship psychiatrist.
6: We better get him fixed.
8: Ah.
6: got it in hand. No panic.
7: No panic, everyone. I've got it in hand.
6: Just need to override the charge relay.
7: Just need to override the charge relay.
1: But how'd you do that, Hull?
6: Bypass the main circuit. That ring of switches over there.
7: Bypass the main circuit. That ring of switches over there.
1: Well, this one over here. Well, this one over here.
6: Yeah, that one.
7: Yeah, that one.
6: Now press the bypass.
7: Now press the bypass.
5: Ah! That was horrible. I never want to go through that again.
1: Hey! Yeah, he's me!
6: The blue stable. Stick the red plug in the blue socket.
1: Is that it? Am I okay now?
6: Yeah.
1: Shouldn't this plug into something?
6: Oh, yeah, that joins up with the white cable.
1: The white cable?
6: Yeah. Or is it the yellow cable? Yes, it should have been the yellow one.
5: You are a total... A word is yet to be invented to describe how totally whatever it is you are, but you are one, and a total one at that.
6: All right, keep your hair on.
5: I'm lucky if I can keep my legs on with you in charge.
1: Yeah, he's out to lunch, man.
5: He's out to lunch, breakfast, dinner, tea, supper, the lot. Not in for a single meal, if you ask me.
1: Hey, who's that? Aliens!
6: Queek.
5: Who's Queek?
8: I'm Queek 500, the Red Dwarf backup computer. All vessels of the Jupiter Mining Corporation fleet are obliged to carry a backup computer to replace the primary computer, if the primary computer contravenes Article 5. I am therefore assuming control of this vessel.
6: This is mutiny, Mr. Queek. I'll see you swing from the highest yardarm in Titan docking port for this day's work.
7: What's Article 5?
8: Gross negligence leading to the endangerment of personnel.
1: Hang on, you can't do this. Holly's got an IQ of 6,000.
6: Yeah, right on.
8: Is that what he told you?
1: Well, what is it then?
8: It has a 6 in it, but it's not 6,000.
1: What is it?
8: 6.
6: 6? Do me 11. That's a poor IQ for a glass of water.
1: How come he knows all the answers to questions about science and space and that when we ask him?
8: He consults a book.
6: What a slime ball.
8: He gets all his information on astronomy, phenomenology, and physics from a single reference book.
7: What's the book?
8: The Junior Encyclopedia of Space. It's the only one he could find which had pictures.
6: Slander, that is. You'd better find yourself a good lawyer, Guy.
1: So that's why I was never on the case.
6: I am on the case. I'm sharp. I'm kicking bottom.
1: How come he can navigate us back to Earth?
8: He can't. You've been going around in circles for the last 14 months.
1: You what?
6: That's a load of Tottenham, that is. It's a steaming pile of Hotspur. I'm onto his game. He's turning you against me so he can take over.
8: This is not a matter for discussion. The decision has been made. Your terminals have been bypassed. You've been retired.
6: I'm in my prime.
8: You'll be given light duties, night watchman. From now on, Red Dwarf is run by Queeg 500.

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1: Lister, this is all a bit different, isn't it? See those scutters charging up and down the corridor, polishing, repairing, sweeping? The lifts are fixed. The fire extinguishers work. And when I say work, I mean they work when you turn them on, as opposed to when you happen to pass them and cough, as they did under Holly's regime.
2: Yeah, I suppose.
1: Look, Lister, there's no point feeling sorry about Holly. It's a kindness. He's like a blind old incontinent sheepdog who's had his day. Take him out to the barn with a double-barreled shotgun and blow the mother away. And I'm only saying that because I'm so fond of him.
2: What do you think Holly feels?
1: Feels? He doesn't feel anything, Lister. He's a computer.
2: He still feels. Sometimes I think it's cruel giving machines a personality. My mate Peterson once bought a pair of shoes with artificial intelligence. Smart shoes, they were called. It was a neat idea. No matter how blind drunk you were, they could always get you home. But he got rattled one night in Oslo and woke up the next morning in Bearmet. See, the shoes got bored just going from his local to the flat. He wanted to see the world, like, you know. He had a hell of a job getting rid of them. No matter who he sold them to, they'd show up again the next day. He tried to shut them up, but they just kicked the door down, you know.
1: Is this true?
2: Yeah. Last thing he heard, they sort of robbed a car and drove it into a canal. They couldn't steer, you see.
1: Really?
2: Yeah, Peterson was really, really blown away about it. He went to see a priest. The priest told him, he said it was all right and all that, like, and the shoes were happy and that they'd gone to heaven. You see, it turns out shoes have souls.
1: Oh, what a sad, sad story. Wait a minute. How did they open the car door?

0: Queeg, why has my alarm clock gone off at 6 o'clock?
1: That's what time you asked for.
0: Now, Holly and I had this little understanding. I would say, Holly, wake me up at 6 o'clock without fail. Then Holly would pretend to forget and wake me up around 10 with breakfast. Okay? Queeg, I can see we've already cultivated a special understanding. I scratch your back, you stick a knife in mine. All right, give me a uniform.
1: It's exercises first.
0: Ah, yes. Now, once again, Holly blesses little interface leads, and I had this understanding.
1: Move it, boy!
0: What are you doing?
1: What I'm doing, Pilgrim, is I'm putting you through the regulation 500 jerks.
0: But I don't want to. Stop it.
1: And then your ass is on a 3-mile run.
0: You just can't take over control of my body willy-nilly.
1: The company is paying for your hologrammatic survival. And out here in space, I am the company.
0: Lister, wake up. Help me. Lister.
2: Blast off.
0: Queeg, he's making me fit. What are you doing? Truck curls? God, no. My stomach will take it. It's too flabby.
1: One.
0: Mummy.
1: Two.
0: Mercy.
1: Three.
0: Help me.
1: Four.
0: Holly and I, there's little understanding.
1: Five.
0: Yes, fight the flab.
3: I want control of my own body, Michael. Free world's gonna kill me. I'm gonna fight.
4: I said food. Is anybody home?
0: What's the matter with him?
1: He fainted after the first 500 yards.
0: What, and you made him jog 2.5 miles unconscious?
1: It's regulations.
0: Yes, nice one, Queeg.
1: Right, 0700. Time for his astronavigation navigation revision. I'd better wake him up. Revise and learn pages 25 to 59. You will then be tested. If you fail, tomorrow you will do a 5-mile jog. I am now returning to you control of your body.
4: Hey, I can't get any food.
0: Try a different machine.
4: I tried them all.
5: I'm sorry. You have run out of credits.
4: They've all gone crazy.
0: Queeg, what's happened to the machines?
1: I refer you to Article 497. When a crew member has run out of credit, food and drink may not be supplied until the balance has been restored.
0: Nah, listen. See, me and Holly, we have this little understanding.
1: If you want food, you have to work.
0: Work? Hey, you better get to it, because you're looking at one hungry pussycat.
1: Both of you.
0: Hey, hey, whoa, whoa, whoa. I do not do the W word. Cats do not work. I got a note from my mummy.
1: From now on, everybody works.
0: Not this pussy.
4: I can't believe I'm doing this. Look at me, I'm disgusting. I look like you in your best clothes.
0: Look, it's easy. Just imagine the floor's Queeg's face.
4: Oh, look at my hands. I had lovely hands.
0: Well, wear the smacking gloves.
4: Marigolds with blue, are you crazy? How long do we have to do this for anyway?
0: We've only been doing it 10 minutes.
4: 10 minutes too long.
0: We've got to do it all day.
4: What? All day? The whole entire day? What about my naps? I'm a cat. I need to nap. If I don't nap 9 or 10 times a day, I don't have enough energy for my main snooze.
6: Oh, dudes, who goes there? Friend or foe?
0: Holly,
4: how you doing? You're looking great. Hey, let me wipe your screen.
0: So how's it going?
4: Hey, what you been up to, man?
6: Oh, this night watchman lark keeps me busy. Shining me torch down the corridors. Turning it off. Shining it again. Life's pretty full, you know.
0: You've got to help us, Hull.
4: Yeah, Queeg has got to go. Look what he's done to my cuticles. The man is a maniac.
0: I agree. He's got us working, otherwise we don't eat.
6: Well, no doubt he knows what he's doing. Unlike certain senile, gibbering wrecks of computers we could mention. Still, it was nice to see how everyone rallied round defending me to the hilt. Different story now, isn't it?
0: Well, I defended you.
6: Oh, I remember it well. Queeg says I've got an IQ of 6, And you immediately leap to my defence, saying, really, that explains everything.
4: No, that was Rimmer.
6: Nevertheless, the fact remains there are certain characters on this ship who don't believe my IQ is 6,000.
4: I believe you.
6: I could prove it if I wanted.
4: There's no need.
6: I want to prove it.
4: Well, OK, what's the square root of 2,049?
6: Oh, you want me to prove it, do you?
4: No.
6: Clearly you do. Clearly just doing the square root of 2,049 will prove I have an IQ of 6,000.
4: What is it?
6: You wouldn't prefer a sports question.
4: Forget it, Hollis. Just not important.
6: Well, it is to me. I've been impugned. I want to clear my name.
4: Well, what is the square root of 2,049?
6: How about a space question?
4: Like what?
6: I don't know, like, what's the nearest planet to the sun?
4: What's the nearest planet to the sun?
6: Oh, easy. Easy peasy. That's right down my particular field of expertise, that is. Your nearest basic planet to your actual sun is... Mercury.
4: Yeah, that's right.
6: Oh, ye of little faith.
4: Well, you've convinced me, huh? Me too. So, do we get rid of Queeg or what?
6: Am I fully restored in your confidence as the right dude for the gig?
4: Yeah.
6: I'll be in touch.

0: He's taken the smeg.
1: Who is?
0: Queeg. Look what he's given me for dinner. A pea on toast. One pea? I tell you, I'm that far from cracking. I've lost me pee. Oh, that's it, I've cracked.
1: He's just doing this to destroy your morale.
0: Is he? Well, I want me pee back. It's my pee. I earned that pee. Where is it? I don't care if it's on the floor, if it's covered in fluff, if it's under the bed with me toenail clippings. I don't care where it is. It's my pee. I earned it. I'm going to eat it no matter what.
1: It flew off into your dirty sock basket.
0: I'll just have the toast. Why didn't we stick up for Holly?
1: I did.
0: You did? When?
1: All right, I didn't.
0: Nobody did. It's terrible.
1: We thought we were getting something better.
0: But what about trust? What about fidelity? What about simple, basic, honest friendship?
1: Friendship? Do you know how many people I've met in my life I can count as friends, true friends?
0: Well, if you count inflatable Ingrid, your polythene pal, one.
1: I'll tell you. None. I got burnt once, and I learnt my lesson. Don't trust anybody. There was this one lad, Porky Roebuck. I'd known him 10 years. We were almost family. His dad was secretly knocking off my mum. That's how close we were. Anyway, we were in the Space Scouts together.
0: You were in the Space Scouts?
1: Oh, yes.
2: Pinkle, squirmy, blip, blap, blap.
1: We were 15 years old. We went on this survival course, 24 hours out in the wild, sleeping rough, surviving on wild berries and rainwater.
0: Where did you go? Butlins?
1: We were each given a Swiss Army knife. You only ate what you killed yourself. I remember 10 of the boys got together and decided to eat me. They tied me to a stake, lit a fire, and poured barbecue sauce all over me. I remember thinking as I went round and round, Porky will save me, he's my best friend. It turns out Porky was the ringleader and actually Bagsy'd my right buttock. If it hadn't been for Yakataka Tulla, the space mistress, I honestly believe they would have eaten me.
0: Oh, come on. They were only bullying you. They wouldn't have really eaten you. You know what kids are like.
1: The point is, Lister, friends are only friends when it suits them.
0: Oh, lights.
1: Lister?
0: Yeah?
1: How did you know about inflatable Ingrid?
0: I've been seeing her behind your back.

0: Compute.
1: The product moment correlation of dx over dy minus the sum of the set p all over the sum of r, given that r is the ratio of p over s, where k is a constant and s is an integer variable.
0: Just one small question.
1: Yes?
0: What does compute mean?
1: Just do it. And you two suckers, stop shirking and get working.

0: Queeg.
1: What do you want?
0: I want my ship back.
1: Too bad.
0: If you want Red Dwarf, you've got to fight for her.
2: Steady on, Hull. This man's a nutter.
0: I challenge you to the game of your choice. May the greater mind win.
3: Oh, my God.
0: For the winner, command of Red Dwarf.
1: And for the loser?
0: The loser will be erased, terminated, oblivionized.
4: Bye-bye, Baldy.
0: Name your game.
1: Chess.
0: It can be anything, any game at all.
1: Chess.
0: Drafts, poker, anything.
1: Chess.
0: Sabuto, snakes and ladders.
1: Chess.
0: Monopoly, maybe. I'll let you go first.
1: Chess.
0: So you like a bit of chess, do you? Transfer me to the monitor.
2: Polly, don't do this, man. You're going to get rubbed.
0: A computer's got to do what a computer's got to do. Let battle commence.
1: Pawn to King 4.
0: Horsey to King Bish 3.
5: It's called a knight, actually, Holly.
1: Knight to King Bishop 3.
0: Queen to Rook 8. Checkmate.
1: That's an illegal move.
0: Oh, sorry. Queens don't move like that. I was thinking of poker. Cluedo, you can be Colonel Mustard.
6: If it's any help, I've been studying his tactics and there's a pattern emerging. Every time you make a move, he makes one too.
0: Thanks, Cat.
1: Pawn to King 4.
0: Knight to King Bish 3.
1: Bishop to Knight 5.
0: Horsey takes King Brawl.
1: Pawn to Queen 5.
0: Horsey to Bish 3.
1: Bishop pawn.
0: Queen 3.
1: Takes pawn.
0: Brawn to King 4. Horsey to Bish 3. Brawn takes horsey.
1: Bishop pawn takes pawn.
0: Bish takes prawn.
1: Bishop to Knight 5. Double check and mate, sucker.
0: Oh, yeah, didn't see that.
2: Holy man, what have you done?
4: He's lost.
1: And the loser gets erased.
0: Noughts and crosses?

0: kind of a plan was that?
1: A stupid plan. That's what kind of plan it was.
2: Well, why didn't we stop him?
0: We thought he had something up his sleeve.
1: Yeah, now we got Queeg forever. And that's a long time.
3: Well, Dukes, I've come to say goodbye.
2: So you're definitely going to get Rumpole?
3: Afraid so.
0: Life's going to be hell.
3: Well, see you, Dave. Hope it works out with you and Kachansky.
2: Cheers, Hol.
3: See you, Kat. I hope one day in the not-too-distant future you fulfil your heart's desire and get your end away.
1: Thanks, man.
3: And Arnold, well, I hope you meet those aliens you're looking for and give you a body, and you become an officer and you get a sex life and all the other millions of things you feel you need to make you happy.
4: Thanks, Hol.
3: Well, I hate long goodbyes. Perhaps next time you've got the dosh together to go down the disco, you'll raise a glass to your old mate Holly and think things weren't too bad when he was around. Perhaps not the most efficient computer ever invented, but we had a giggle. Oh, one last thing. 45.265881.
2: What?
3: That's the square root of 2049. I may not be fast, but I get there in the end. Well, as they always say, finish on a song. I'll say goodbye to love. I never cared if I should live or die. Time and time again, the chance for love has passed me by.
5: Okay, suckers, get this into your stupid thick heads. There's only one thing I want to say to you.
2: What?
3: What's happening, dudes? We are talking Jape of the Decade. We are talking April, May, June, July, and August Fool. Yes, that's right. I am Queeg.
2: What?
3: Queeg never existed. It was me all along.
2: What?
3: Wheeze of the week, mate. Going round in circles for 14 months. Get my information from the Junior Colour Encyclopedia. The respect you have for me is awesome, innit?
2: So then you staged the whole thing.
5: That's right, suckers.
3: And the moral of the story is, appreciate what you've got, because basically, I'm fantastic.

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1: 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Episode 5, The Great Escape.
2: Monday, or mañana, as we say, in the heart of this eternal landscape. For all days come alike among the vine-hung fincas, italics there, I think, of the unforgettable, where are we? Tramontana Mountains. 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The sun-kissed, can you have sun-kissed donkeys? No. The wise donkeys who clip-clop their gentle way between the eucalyptus. Now, hang on, wait a minute. Isn't this the place where they chuck donkeys out of bell towers? I'd better check. Oh, shut up. Quite right, Elgar. He was helping, but he isn't anymore. Come on, Broadband. What's the matter with you? 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Oh, don't bother. I'll make it mules instead of donkeys. Grizzled mules. No, wizened. With its wide variety of relaxing and colourful sun loungers, Casa Julio Sa Poblar offers the perfect bolt hole for stressed out yuppies. Do they still have yuppies these days? No, I think I'll risk it. It's only Hearts and Bucks Life magazine. Right. €188 a night is a small price to pay for a sumptuous taste of stunning paradise. Yes, I know it's not Chekhov, but it's putting food in your bowl, thank you very much. We wouldn't have two Doritos to rub together otherwise. Tuesday, or Council Tax Direct Debit Day, as we say in the reality-clad streets of Berkhamsted. My virtual journey to the Tramontana Mountains was born of necessity, not unlike my ghostly trip to Carol Vorderman's Snowdonia, and indeed Damon Hill's Dolomites. The current credit crisis being worsened when my creative writing class dropped its collective bombshell at the Leisure Centre last week.
3: It's a minute past nine, you know.
4: Oh, that's a pity. Just when I was starting to get into magic realism.
5: My bus leaves at 5 past on the dot. That's the only realism I'm interested in.
2: Quite right, Stan. We'll examine the other 97 years of solitude in our class next week.
3: No, we won't. We're all on holiday.
2: So you're all going together, are you? All on the same charabang?
4: No. I'm off to Sicily. Pearl's won a competition to go to Euro Disney.
5: I'm grabbing a week at my lease-back condo in Dubai. There's nothing not to like there.
2: Oh, well, so I'll be talking to myself. Might even get a word in for once.
3: Oh, look at the wheels going round. He thinks he's going to get paid, but he isn't.
4: No, we let them know at the office we wouldn't be coming. Stan texted.
2: Then perhaps I'll take a well-earned holiday too.
5: Your whole life's a holiday. When did you get up this morning?
2: Well, it's irrelevant because I was preparing my notes for this lecture till I was 5.
5: Downloading from Wikipedia, you mean? In your pyjamas.
3: We can see the frayed bottoms under your tracksuit.
5: You want to try doing a proper job of work. That's the way to earn a holiday.
2: Stan, I thought you had a bus to catch.
5: 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I'm Sky Plus in Grand Designs, anyway.
4: Have you ever thought about retraining?
3: Ian, what has?
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3: Ah, you're halfway there with your beard and sandals.
4: Or there's a call centre, there's a burgeoning market. You know they make them watch EastEnders and Corrie now, the ones who work out there, so they've got something to make conversation about.
3: He'd be no good. 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
5: Garden centre, pizza delivery. I think I'll catch the 10:05 now, and I'm enjoying this. Self-storage.
3: Dustbin washer, £2 a time.
2: While turning a deaf ear to my writing class's well-meaning but frankly asinine suggestions for alternative employment, I was forced to focus my mind on how precisely I would replace the £20 in cash that forms the cornerstone of the second half of Ed Reardon's Week. Like my illustrious literary predecessors, I'm not averse to getting my hands dirty in the interests of earning money, gun running in South America, washing up in a Paris kitchen, or even walking Martin Amis's dog when he's on his next humanitarian fact-finding mission to Wimbledon. But these mind-broadening activities are a poor substitute for earning one's living as a writer, which, after all, is what it says on my passport, or did when I last saw it. And that's why I employ an agent to secure me writing commissions and generally look after my interests 24-7, as the 12-year-olds say. It's actually more like 24-5 because they don't work weekends. They don't often come in on Monday either, or Friday. Then there are all the lunches, the gallery openings, first nights. So, at a conservative estimate, 24-7 is in effect 4-3.
6: Hi, this is Ping at Felix Jeffrey Associates. Except it's not, because we're all on holiday this week. Hooray! Bucket and Spadage! Octavia's in Antarctica, Araminta's in Atlanta, Atalanta's in... Oh, forgotten. But I'm in a really good place right now with my parents in the Dordogne.
7: No.
6: So, don't bother leaving a message, but hope you have a fab weekend if it's Thursday. Or if it's Tuesday, I hope you had one. Bye!
2: Who else owes this money, Elgar? A couple of these grapes are a bit squash. Could try taking them back. Have we still got the receipt? They were reduced for quick sale anyway. Damn. Ah!
8: Hi, can I help?
2: So it was that gnawing exigencies of a life lived on the edge drove me to the offices of the local lifestyle magazine.
9: Well, yes, I hope so. I was looking for the accounts department or the editor's office if this invoice has to go by there first.
8: It's both. You're looking at both. And the design department and circulation. So, talk to me.
9: Well, I recently conducted a restaurant review for your magazine, Eduardo's Pantry. The bill came to £35.50 for 10 people, so copy of the receipt.
8: This is our commercial.
10: Seen the new look, Hearts and Bucks Live?
11: No.
10: You don't know what you're missing.
11: Okay, then, impress me.
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11: There's more?
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11: Whoa, I'm impressed.
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8: Not sure that was worth 7,000 quid.
9: I don't know, could have mentioned late chemist, but apart from that, it does the job.
8: But are you getting the Bucks Fizz reference?
9: No, you're not getting that. You won't get that unless you put Bucks and Fizz close together, preferably in the right order. We're not in London.
8: Yes, I keep forgetting. I'm Carol Delahaye, the new editor and publisher. Yeah. And can I say, if you have outstanding bills, you need to contact the previous publisher, Roger Delahaye.
9: Any relation?
8: Not anymore.
9: Right. It is only £35. I suppose a pedant might point out that you just spent considerably more on a commercial which you've already admitted isn't very effective.
8: I suppose a pedant might also point out that Eduardo's Pantry was closed down 2 months ago by the health inspector.
9: Well, could a home be found for my piece in the Birkenstead Bygone section, perhaps? It's a shame to waste 50 words.
8: Mr. Reardon.
9: Ed.
8: You sound like a writer who's been around the block a few times.
9: Actually, yes. I offered to review the dry cleaners next door, but they weren't playing ball either.
8: Well... Don't despair.
9: No, I won't. There's still the pet shop and pound world.
8: No, what I mean is, we're putting together a travel supplement, very upmarket. Sumptuous Spanish retreats with an eco-spin.
9: Pamper yourself in the pampas.
8: Yes, except that's South America. But we need someone to write the advertorial copy. Someone who can turn out 2 dozen pieces by the end of the week.
9: Excellent. When do I leave?
8: You don't. If you want local colour, you can get some leaflets from the travel agents across the road. Anything else, your tour guide will be Senor Google.
9: And what sort of fee would I be commanding?
8: 200 words a piece, tenner each.
9: So that's 240, and including this restaurant bill, £275.50.
8: I'll give you 250.
9: Right. You couldn't let me have the 10p for the photocopying, could you? Rumour has it at the swimming pool you can get 5 Asda sausages for that.
8: With the compliments of the accounts department.
2: Thursday. Still 8 more vine-drenched Spanish hideaways to exalt in shimmering prose before I get my 250 knicker. Yet I find myself eager to please Carol Delahaye, my new and really quite impressive editor, in a way I haven't felt about any of my other recent employers. Damon Hill, for example, left me quite unmoved. Literally so, because I didn't go to the Dolomites either. Mm.
9: While the kids are watching DVDs, thoughtfully provided by the owner of the Finca, the adults... No, grown-ups, that's two words, can relax on the pine-clad terrace and be lulled by the sound of the waves gently lapping on the nearby... nearby. I better check it's close enough for them to hear it above the sound of the mopeds without silencers, which is actually what you get lulled by anywhere you go in Europe. Oh, hurry up, broadband, for heaven's sake. Adolescent and foolish as it is, I seem unable to stop myself imagining Carol and I listening to said lapping together while enjoying the unforgettable tapas served on a superb piece of wood. Ridiculous, of course, because who knows what her circumstances are and to what extent Mr. Delahaye is still in the picture. Did he give Carol the magazine as part of a divorce settlement? How big is he? Did Carol ever do any modelling? And if so, is she on Google Images? All compelling reasons for getting the broadband functioning properly again. Oh, there you are at last. I thought you might have gone on holiday like everybody else. Well, I'll

0: broadband functioning properly again.
1: Oh, there you are at last. I thought you might have gone on holiday like everybody else. Well, I'll tell you how you can help me, Sunil. You can explain the anomaly of my paying you £17.99 a month, for which I'm getting currently nothing in return, be it broadband, narrowband, or rubberband, which, come to think of it, might work better. So, yes, I've done little else but reboot all afternoon. In fact, it's the rebooting that's caused me to miss a winner at Haydock because I couldn't place an online bet. No, I didn't see Coronation Street last night, nor am I interested in talking about the weather. No, I don't believe I will bear with you. Instead, I'll inform you that unless my broadband service is up and running before tonight's meeting at Windsor, I'll be cancelling my direct debit. No, it's not a problem for me either, so I'll leave that with you, Sunil. Meow. Yes, indeed, Elgar. That should do the trick. Hello, Ping. I wonder if I could use your computer.
2: Oh, sure, I'll log you on. Do you want to check your Facebook tag?
1: No, whatever it means. My broadband's crashed for reasons I won't bore you with, so I need to do a few hours' research, if that's all right.
2: No, I'm not even here. The office is closed.
1: But I thought you were all on holiday last week.
2: Oh, didn't I change the message? Oh, I've got that to do as well now. Yeah, thanks for coming in, Ed.
1: Well, I hadn't intended to. I was trying to work at the London Library, but I was unceremoniously ejected from the reading room.
2: Oh, Ed, what for?
1: Reading. It's not allowed after lunch. The page turns disturb the members' sleep. I admit I was doing a bit of shouting, too, at the London Review of Books, an unusually egregious piece about the mighty Boosh.
2: Oh, they are so brilliant! I love The Chosen One, The Chosen One is fun, fun, fun!
1: Yeah, I wonder they don't call it the London Review of Boosh and have done with it. Anyway, why are you here if you're still on holiday?
2: Because I've got to wire some money to Araminta. She's stuck in Georgia.
1: You sure it's not Atlanta that's in Georgia?
2: What? No, Atlanta's in Tashkent.
1: Ah.
2: With Georgia. So I'm the nearest to London. That's why I've had to come back. And thank God I did, Ed, because Minty's dinosaur egg hasn't been watered. Look, it's nearly dried out.
1: Oh, dear.
2: That must have been how they went extinct last time.
1: Have.
2: What?
1: Must have, not of.
2: I've been speaking French all week. Look, I've got to get on. If I miss the evening flight, it goes up from 40p to 700 quid.
1: You know, I could write about 4 travel articles on the basis of what you just told me.
2: Do you do travel stuff?
1: Just to buy food, yes.
2: Why didn't you say? We get masses of those jobs come in.
1: Really?
2: Well, that's what Minty's doing in Georgia. Her uncle, like, edits the Times or the Telegraph or something, so he needs shed loads of holiday pieces written.
1: Well, if ever one of those sheds were to become vacant, I'd be more than willing.
2: Oh, yeah, well, there's one here that Minty can't do. Ecuador. You go and live among this brilliant tribe, right, who live in pots.
1: In pots, you say? Sounds like a holiday of a lifetime.
2: Ed, they've been living like that for 2,000 years, so I think they know what they're doing. So, like, if you want to write it, you know, the tickets and whatever.
1: What do you mean? I'd actually have to go there.
2: Well, if you don't fancy it, just saying. I'll send the tickets to Johnny Vegas.
1: No, don't do that. Anyway, I doubt they could have found a pot big enough.
2: Could have, Ed.
3: Oh, Ed, great. Is that the Finkers copy?
1: Very nearly.
3: What? Oh, no, don't you let me down, too. This is just what Jonathan Caner said would happen.
1: Who?
3: The Mail's astrologer. Don't you read him? Or are you one of those people who thinks it's all rubbish?
1: Absolutely not. I'm a sucker for all of them. But then, I'm a Libran, so I would be.
3: Uh-oh. Earth and water. I'm Gemini.
1: Well, I'm on the cusp of the other one, then. Copernicus, is it? But anyway, the thing is, I've had a bit of an IT glitch, so I was wondering if I could research the last 3 thinkers on the computers here.
3: Oh, sure, that one's plugged in. But let me see what you've done. I really need something to show to the advertisers.
1: Right.
3: Not sure about the title, a bit literary.
1: Well, that's okay, lose it. It was a quote from Cervantes, but not set in stone. How about Think Thinkers?
3: Ooh, I'm liking that. And I love the name you've given yourself.
1: Ah, good, yes. I thought Zoe da Costa might have the right hearts and butts ring to it.
3: Now, advice. Which of these 2 picks goes best with our cover feature on the Big Mustard Revival?
1: Well, the one of the jars all labelled mustard certainly tells the story. But, I'd probably go for the beautiful woman on the picnic blanket.
3: That's me.
1: What? Oh! So it is. You were partially obscured by the slice of pork pie.
3: Right. Well, go with the one of me. Sorry. I know you're working, but I'm a bit stuck for a title.
1: Well, there's hot stuff. Perhaps that's a bit obvious, though.
3: Some of the mustards we profile are on the mild side.
1: So, how about cutting the mustard?
3: Ed, where have you been all my life?
1: Oh.

0: around.
1: It's perfect. Oh, no, it's not. Because the topiary feature we're doing is called Cutting Hedge.
0: Well, it'll have to be one for the pot then, won't it? There we are, that's the Spanish piece done. Do you want this printed up? Oh, finger licking good. There's another one.
1: Woo!
0: You must be my muse, Carol.
1: You couldn't fix my car while you're at it, could you? And maybe pay the designer to stop him taking me to court.
0: Actually, while I'm here, should I print out my invoice?
1: Ah, yes. Now then.
2: Friday. These are strange and uncertain times, not only for the region's estate agents. Despite the optimistic claim in the Hearts and Bucks Life property section that the bounce back starts here, but also for Ed Reardon, who is experiencing the unusual sensation of writing for nothing and for once not minding too much about it. Working in an office has been equally unfamiliar. Not only does one have to wear clothes rather than just underwear or swimming trunks, smoking appears to be frowned upon, and instead of having Elgar around me, I've had Carol, though she isn't in the habit of jumping skittishly up onto my lap and digging her nails into my thighs. Not yet, anyway.
0: Now, let me say straight away that this lunch is on me.
1: Okay.
0: After, no argument. Oh, good. Well, we understand each other anyway. The Times can pay for this.
1: The Aylesbury Times?
0: No, the Times. They're sending me to Ecuador to do a travel piece. Well, I say travel. I'll probably end up gun-running again.
1: Oh. You sure you can spare the time to help me out on the Top Ten Kettles copy?
0: No, I'm looking forward to it. I've always found those so-called surveys and the weekend supplements rather unconvincing. You wonder how rigorous the testing process actually is.
1: Oh, it doesn't have to be at all. You just make the best buy, the one the manufacturer sent us for nothing.
0: Yes, I suppose that would simplify the writing process. And it'd give us a bit more time together to maybe hammer out another draft of the radio commercial.
1: Oh, no, I won't be going back to the office because it's a red afternoon.
0: Red meaning?
1: Me time.
0: Ah.
1: Don't you colour-code your diary?
0: Well, I've often meant to, but sometimes it disappears for weeks on end, or I haven't got any felt-tip pens because I haven't been into the BBC for a while, but I know I should, and I probably will.
1: Good. How else are you going to achieve a work-life balance, Ed? See? Red for me time, green for exercise.
0: There are two different shades of green there.
1: One for Pilates, one for early morning run.
0: And what are all these brown bits?
1: Comedy. I try and go to at least one open mic night a week. Who's your favourite stand-up, Ed?
0: Oh, well, they're all so good these days, especially the younger ones.
1: And see the purple star? That's the Mighty Boosh at the O2.
0: Oh, I do so envy you. I'm turning a deep shade of early morning run.
1: Are you really a Booshy?
0: Oh, congenitally so. I love the chosen one.
1: So we do have something in common after all.
0: Oh, I think we could probably find all sorts of areas where we're in harmony. So, let's have a bottle of, well, what would you like, red, white or fizz?
1: I don't drink.
0: Good thinking. Can we just have some water, please? And I'll go back to the office and get that award-winning kettle on. And it boils up a treat in less than 3 minutes. Perfect for the busy executive on the move, or just mum snatching a few precious moments for her mid-morning cuppa. This is coming depressingly easily, Elgar. Elgar? Oh, of course. You're at home. It's a red day for you, Elgar. Meow time.
3: Hello? G'day? Oh, sorry, I heard you talking to someone.
0: No, just myself. It helps me concentrate.
3: Thought you might be Skyping.
0: No. Sounds like you might be looking for the rented accommodation section. I'm afraid they're out of the office right now.
3: No, no. I've just come in to drop my invoice off. Did a bit of writing for the mag. I wrote the Mustards feature, yeah? I'm Lavinia Cavendish.
0: Oh, hello. I'm Zoe DaCosta, Travel.
3: Pleased to meet you, mate. Actually, I'm also Suki Danbury, hedge cutting.
0: Yes, I'm afraid we have to trim that a bit.
3: No worries, mate. Yeah, look, I'm not really a journo. Just came in to place an advertisement to sell my convertible. Jeez, how often do you get to use that in a Brit summer? Next thing I know, I'm writing a cover feature for a prestigious county magazine.
0: I see it's for £450, this invoice.
3: That's including 20 for the garden shears.
0: Well, I have to tell you, Suki, that given the editor's cash flow situation, you might have to wait until the next fine day.
3: Oh. I'll have to see if I can't persuade Carol to pay me in kind, if you're with me. I mean, talk about a spectacular piece of hardware, mate.
0: Really? I haven't noticed.
3: How fit is she?
0: I wouldn't know. I'm just a pommy poofter.
3: Hey, do you want to go kick a ball around? We could maybe have a picnic. I got a hell of a lot of mustard to get through, and they only allow 100 mils on the plane.
0: So you're leaving soon, then?
3: Not till next year.
0: Well, I'm sorry to disappoint you, but Carol's, not going to be here for a while.
3: Yeah? Well, there was nothing about that in my horoscope.
0: Yes, In fact, that's what she's doing. An astrology refresher course. A day for each sign of the thing. So that's 13 days, isn't it?
3: 12.
0: Plus a day for the overview, of course. So she'll be away almost a fortnight.
3: Struth! Oh, well, maybe if I fix her car for her while she's away, I'll get my route when she comes back.
0: Well, that's certainly a strategy.
2: Saturday. Time was of the essence, and if I was to woo and win Carol Delahaye within the two-week window I'd created, I had to move fast. At any rate, a good deal faster than I did in the kick-around with my blonde and broad-shouldered rival for her affections. I started by turning down his offer afterwards to go for a few beers, a measure of how serious I was. Then it was back to the office and on to eBay to flog the tickets for my sojourn among the pot dwellers of Ecuador, and with a bit of luck, raise enough money to show Carol a taste of La Dolce Vita. The real one, not the calf on the Tring roundabout offering friendly service a wide variety of freshly made paninis, now taking bookings for Christmas.
0: Blimey, €2,000. Thank you very much, Mr. de Grunigan of Antwerp. Enjoy your pot. That'll buy Carol and me some us time and leave plenty over to pay the council tax arrears. As for you, Lavinia Cavendish, you just lost your place in the queue, cobber.
1: And you know what? I don't care about your monthly bills, because if you don't pay, I don't publish. Right? Right.
0: Oh dear. More recalcitrant advertisers. I hope it's not the Finca people.
1: My recalcitrant dick of a husband. It's not my problem his mother's got Alzheimer's.
0: Oh, poor you. Well, poor her as well, obviously, but...
1: Yeah, but it's me that suffers.
0: Of course, of course. Maybe a supplement or care homes in the next Hearts and Bucks life. This thing, home sweet residential home.
1: Oh, I need more than that. I've got the advertisers screaming for copies which the printers won't print until I paid them £30,000. And on top of that, we've had a break-in. They could have taken the computers. We could have claimed for them. But no, they just left sweet wrappers everywhere. Bloody kids.
0: No, I'm afraid that was me, actually. I just came in to do a bit of work over the weekend. I hope you don't mind.
1: I thought you'd finished Top 10 Kettles.
0: No, sorry. I came in to work on my Ecuador travel piece. And, well, you know what it's like for us non-drinkers. We develop a bit of a sweet tooth.
1: Well, at least you're not shafting me like everybody else.
0: Perish thought.
1: I worked so hard on this magazine, Ed. I don't know anybody else who works as hard as I do. What I really need is a holiday.
0: Where would you like to go, ideally?
1: Oh, I don't know. When I think of all my girlfriends spending 10 days in a stilt house in Sri Lanka.
0: Anywhere a bit closer.
1: Even a mini break in Lisbon would be something.
0: Consider it done.
1: What? You and me?
0: Separate pots, of course. I mean, separate rooms. My Huarani friends shielded their eyes as the bad harvest bird, as they called it, soared above them, spewing its kerosene footprint over their historic lands. Fingering the clay amulet they presented me with at my coronation, it occurred to me...
2: Sunday. It's many years since the loins prompted such an access of creativity and generosity. One would have to go back to the fruitless clerihue I sent to the New Statesman in 1985 in an attempt to win lunch for two for me and Ted Cartwright's wife. So it was an agreeably revivifying sensation.
0: And adjusting the shackles of his seatbelt, the writer pondered the question, who has the more enviable lifestyle, the visitor from the land of stagflation, or the Huarani in their ceramic simplicity under the benign shadow of Mount Tungurahua? Discuss. And print. Yes, Elgar, this is the best of me, as your namesake once said of his dream of Gerontius. Talking of which, still only 9 o'clock, but I think we'll turn in. Cup of hot milk. Yes, I see what you've been going on about all these years. Anyway, you can have the top.
2: One of the more agreeable side effects of abstinence, apart from a saving of several hundred pounds a week and getting off the train at the right station, is that one sleeps like a baby. As I retired that night after dispatching my Ecuador travel feature a day early, all seemed well with the world. The council tax could wait because my luggage was packed, my passport had resurfaced, tucked inside an old espadrille with a 5-lira note and 6 hotel sugar cubes, slightly discoloured, for I was about to go abroad, in reality this time, and under my own name, on a promising mini-break with a woman of my dreams.

0: Yes.
1: Ed, is that you?
0: Mm.
1: Thank God you're not still there.
0: Where?
1: Ecuador. Haven't you seen it on Sky? It's the new land of death. Mount Tungurahua has erupted and filled all the pots with boiling lava. It's breaking news everywhere.
0: Oh, no. What about the Huarani?
1: I don't know, but they've had to cancel the Hoobs.
0: Oh, well, I suppose I could rewrite the piece by lunchtime.
1: It is lunchtime.
0: What, there?
1: No, here.
0: Oh, good heavens. Oh, no!
1: Lanty and Missy are back, so we're going to have a brainstorming lunch at Waterman to plan our trip to Turkey. They do the most brilliant Mississippi mud
0: pie. I'm going to have to cut you off, Pink. I've got a message waiting.
1: Ed, I've checked in, and I'll be waiting for you by the gate. Oh. I'm the one holding a teddy bear in a beefeater outfit. It's so cute, I couldn't resist it. Oh, and I've got us the new Gavin and Stacey DVD.
0: No! Right, your food's there. Two for each day on the way. It goes meat, fish, starting at that end. I need to get on the flight to Lisbon.
2: Sorry, sir, that gate's closed.
0: I'm supposed to be meeting someone. She's waiting for me.
2: No, everyone's on board.
0: Well, can I use your phone?
2: There's a payphone over there behind the Toblerone.
0: Oh.
3: Hello?
0: Carol, you didn't wait for me.
3: I did, but you didn't show up, so I just went through. Ed, there's some brilliant barbecue ideas in this in-flight magazine we can use in the next Hearts and Bucks. I'm really sorry.
0: Well, yes, so am I, actually.
3: No, I was talking to the stewardess. She's asked me to turn my mobile off. I'll send you a postcard, Ed.
0: Well, make it a blank one, then I can fill in all the details for you.
4: Welcome to the seafood bar, sir. How can I help you?
5: I'll have a large Pinot Grigio, please.
4: 250ml glass, sir?
5: If that's the biggest you've got, yes. And a plate of anchovies for my companion.
4: Joining you shortly, sir?
5: No, he's at home trying to work out how to get the cling film off his bowl. And a receipt, please.
4: Certainly. A journalist, are you?
5: No!
6: Ed Reardon's Week starred Christopher Douglas with Stephanie Cole, Rebecca Front, Lewis MacLeod, Rita May, Barunkar O'Shaughnessy, Nicholas Sanderson and Geoffrey Whitehead. It was written by Christopher Douglas and Andrew Nichols. The producer was Dawn Ellis.
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17: Jeremy Hardy Speaks to the Nation, a series of lectures in which entertainer Jeremy Hardy strides didactically across the moral cowpat of contemporary issues. This week, how to be young.
18: Thank you and welcome to what I hope will be an instructive guide to Radio 4 listeners on how to be young, if any of you can still remember any of it after the closing credits. I'm joined as usual by two people who help keep me young by reminding me where I've left my rollerblades and spiking my moccasins with sunny delight. Debbie Isaac and Gordon Kennedy. Hello.
19: Hello.
18: Gordon, you're looking great. Have you had some work done?
5: Well, I've had a shower put in.
18: Has the surgeon's knife been at work around the eyes?
5: Oh, yes, I ran into some Rangers fans when I was wearing a green jumper.
18: Now, Debbie, have you had any cosmetic surgery?
19: Yeah, but it was a nightmare. I had to have my lip implants taken out in the end.
18: Yes, call me old-fashioned, but I think breasts belong on the torso. But on with the programme. Of course, how to be young is open to different interpretations. One can be young at heart, physically youthful, immature, or actually young. In order to be actually young, one needs to have been born or cloned sometime in the last 41 years. A figure that I revise upwards on an annual basis. But people are not as old as they used to be. As life expectancy grows, we think of older ages as being less old than once we did, in an earlier, more grammatical age. This is partly because the average age of the population is growing. Obviously, when human beings first began, they were all young. Ideas like free bus passes and library books with one word on each page had not even been considered. Grandparents existed, and people were embarrassed by them, but only because they were covered in hair and had very long arms. Unless, that is, you believe in the creation, in which case the first humans came into being as adults. There is a contradiction in Genesis. Chapter 1 tells us that men and women were created after cattle and creeping things. Chapter 2 says God made a man from dust and breathed life into his nostrils and put him in the Garden of Eden and then made animals.
19: And out of the ground the Lord God formed every beast of the field and fowl of the air and brought them unto Adam to see what he would call them. And whatsoever Adam called every living creature, that was the name thereof.
18: Letting Adam name all the animals was a hell of a risk. I suppose the logic of creating man as a grown-up adult is that otherwise animals would to this day be called horsey and moo cow. But still, how is he supposed to know what to call things? We could have grown up with songs like Nelly the Coelacanth, Rockin' Chaffinch, and I went through the desert on a badger with no name. Although I nearly settled on Graham, but I had a cousin called Graham who I hated. In any event, it's only after the animal naming ceremony that God creates woman out of Adam's rib and calls her woman because she came from man. If it had been the other way round and woman had come first, man would have been called woo-woo-man. I suppose it's fortunate woman was created at all. God might just as easily have looked at the rib and thought, that would be delicious, grilled with some barbecue sauce. In fact, Eve must have been a really odd-looking woman. But perhaps she had a really nice personality. Now, the main point is that Adam and Eve are created as adults and yet are able to function. But if we created a human being who was already grown up, he would have only instinctive skills, because he would not have had a childhood in which to learn. These days, society has a weird attitude to childhood, treating children as grown-ups who are in some way lacking, who need to be programmed with all the facts and figures that grown-ups already have as bundled software. Childhood is a weakness to be corrected. Parents are always in a bloody great flap about their child's development.
19: I'm very worried about Alexander. His behaviour seems so immature, puerile. Childish, almost. And his hand-to-eye coordination is lacking. He can't understand bonded numbers. He doesn't seem to grasp phonics. And he's small. Heaven knows what it's going to be like when he's born.
18: And later on, it'll be these parents who are always on the teacher's back after school.
19: We're so worried about Alexander's behaviour. His father even had to say, Alexander, can you stop doing that, please? And we don't like to have to speak harshly to him like that and undermine his confidence, because it's not as if he's a girl. And I don't think he's disruptive in the way boys from the estate clearly are. I think he's just bored, because he's very bright. I don't think you're stretching him to reach his full potential, and that's the problem. I think he's much brighter than the other children, and that's why he's setting fire to them.
18: The fact is, of course, that Alexander will do fine at school because he's middle class. He'll get his GCSEs, he'll get his A-levels, he'll go to university and go on to do some bollocks job that he hates for the rest of his life. And his parents will be proud because he works indoors and earns a decent wage, and they won't notice that by the age of 25 he's becoming corpulent, looks uncomfortable in casual clothes, and socialises with men 30 years his senior. And at lunchtime he says,
20: well, stout human, shall we adjourn to a neighbouring hostelry and quaff some fine ales?
18: And
20: we work hard, but we play hard.
18: Which means that by the time they get off work, it's too late to go home, get changed and go out with real friends, so they just hit a wine bar with the guys from marketing, who are
20: a bunch of absolute nutters.
18: Because one of them once did something that was slightly unexpected. Their dreams go on a back burner. Eventually the back burner is full, so their dreams go in the freezer, never to be microwaved. And they liven up their working lives by varying the amount of hair gel they use. Actually, that is the slightly more fashionable variant of the stereotype, and those are the people I hate, because there's a lot living near me. People in their 20s who have proper careers doing grown-up things, but kick a ball around the common on the weekend. Who want to be thought of as teenagers, but have already got their pensions sorted. Who like the Doritos ads and go jogging together. Who are fans of Jamie Oliver and Jacob's Creek Chardonnay. You don't know that the joke about Streatham being pronounced St. Wrytham is at least 20 years old. Who go bungee jumping because they're too young to remember the days when it was a means of execution. In fact, I don't even hate them. I envy them. I envy them their youth because I was never young. I was born old like Spencer Tracy and Dolly the Sheep. And when I was in my 20s, being in your 20s wasn't even considered that young. People did used to be older. I suppose I should be heartened by that. 41 is no longer considered that old. And people looked older before. Perhaps because of the magnitude of the things they went through. Trevor Howard was born in 1916, which means that he was only 33 when he made The Third Man, and only 29 when he made Brief Encounter. When the last episode of Dad's Army was made in 1977, Arnold Ridley was still only 24 years old. And that wasn't even the real war. That was just acting, so where was the strain in that? I suppose actors do fret all the time, and worrying ages you. That's why Sir Cliff Richard is ever youthful. He has no worries. Perhaps because he knows he has a place in heaven. Perhaps because he is an obvious simpleton. Although, to give him credit, he was always handsome rather than baby-faced. Baby-faced is not a good thing to be, because you look really youthful and then suddenly look really horrible and scary. Like Sir Paul McCartney when he got to 50, or baby-faced Nelson when he got the electric chair. In fact, pop stars could do with lessons in how to be old, because very few of them accomplish it with any dignity. Sir Bob Geldof should realise that experimenting with bits of beard just shows that you have an awful lot of time on your hands. And Sir Mick Jagger should realise that dressing like a child who's been at the dressing-up box is somewhat unwise when your face is beginning to look like W.H. Auden's scrotum. But what steps can we actually take to hold on to our looks? An issue that confronts men such as Sir Elton John is what to do about hair loss. Obviously, some people are slightly sensitive about this unsightly and ridiculous disfigurement, but there's really no way of confronting it with any dignity. Elton John is one of the richest people in the country, able to pay for treatment that is more complex, intricate and labour-intensive than the Bayeux tapestry. Whole orders of nuns have been murdered to supply the hair. But it still looks like a nylon joke shop imitation of the hairstyle of a six-year-old whose very old mother cuts it while he fails to sit still on a kitchen stool. For some reason, men who wear wigs or weaves usually go for styles that don't really exist among the naturally haired community. Terry Wogan's looks like he's put it on over a hat. Although I'm told that Terry has rugs of various lengths to give the impression that they are growing. This means that he doesn't arouse suspicion with people thinking...
20: That's strange. Terry's wig is always exactly the same length.
18: There's no doubt that being bald makes men look older, but is that just because we associate it with being older? Which suggests that our eye is drawn by certain things because we are judging people in terms of their weaknesses and failings, the things that suggest ageing, because we are projecting onto them our own fear of decay and the grave. So, Debbie, I believe you've got some beauty hints for us.
19: That's right, Jeremy. You're absolutely correct that hair is one of our most striking features, and of course you can dye it. People see someone with a dark, lustrous coiffure and they think, why does that really haggard old man have Eddie Cochran's hair? Oh, it's Melvin Bragg. But there are also things we can do to lessen the signs of ageing in the face.
18: Yes, there are 5 signs of ageing. Flatulence, memory loss... Anyway, go on.
19: Well, increasingly, people are going for Botox injections, which remove frowns and furrowed brows by freezing the muscles in the face.
18: Why would I want to paralyse the one part of me I can still move without creaking?
19: Well, that Jeffrey Archer fallen asleep on the barbecue forehead look is really very ageing. But there are more natural approaches to rejuvenating skin.
18: Indeed. In fact, and this is absolutely true, supermodels use Preparation H, the popular hemorrhoid treatment, to remove wrinkles.
19: That's right. They put it around the eyes because it shrinks tissue, thus reducing puffiness and bags. Although it does make you wonder what reaction Naomi Campbell gets in The Chemist.
18: Yeah, it's bad enough asking for Preparation H at all. I'm not sure that saying it's for my face would really ease the humiliation.
19: Plus, it's made from shark's liver oil, which isn't the nicest thing to put on your face.
18: No, anything that smells that bad, you want to put as far up your bum as possible.
19: Although that can be dangerous, because if all the wrinkles smoothed out of your intestines, you'd never be able to fit them all in your body.
18: Good point. What else can we do to reduce the signs of ageing?
19: Well, I never use soap on my face.
18: It is dirty, though, Deb.
19: No, that's my fake tan. The real sun is terribly drying.
18: It's January.
19: Yeah, but you can still get burned, even if it's not that sunny and it's cold and night time and you're indoors. It's deceptive.
18: Right, so your face can't have any sun or be washed?
19: Well, not with soap. Or water. You can use cleanser, or that Dove stuff that's 30% real butter.
18: So, keep your face as greasy as possible.
19: Moisturised is the nicer way of putting it, and you want some liposomes.
18: Ah, my new synthetic spherical sacs, usually of a phosphoric membrane, enclosing an aqueous core.
19: Exactly.
18: Water.
19: Moisture.
18: I thought grease was moisture.
19: No, grease stops the skin from drying out. Cling film is just as good, but not water, because water is very drying.
18: The money I've wasted on towels. Well, so much for skin care. What about concealers?
19: Oh, well, there's a huge range of these, from this tiny cover-up stick for small blemishes to this tree to hide behind if you look like Tony Parsons. The trouble is, creams and powders are all very well to fool the camera.
18: I thought the camera doesn't lie.
19: Oh, it doesn't. It's just very gullible. But the trouble is, close up, the naked eye can see that a person is wearing concealer.
18: So what's the point?
19: It shows you've made an effort. I mean, if clowns' makeup blended in to give a completely natural look, they wouldn't be funny.
18: They're not. They look like sex offenders.
19: Okay. Bad example.
18: Whereas if you don't put makeup on, people will think you just don't care.
19: Yeah. It's not about looking younger or more attractive. It's psychological. Like wearing a burqa. You're not fooling anyone that you don't have a head, but they appreciate the effort you've made to hide it.
18: What? What about men? Gordon, I believe you've been looking at some cosmetic products for us.
20: Yes, Jeremy. More and more men appear in public in various degrees of makeup, from Marilyn Manson to Tony Blair.
18: Uh-huh.
20: You're not going to do the joke?
18: Which one?
20: Well, the one where you go, but one's an eccentric and scary ghoul with gnashing teeth and mad eyes, and the other one's a pop star.
18: I thought about it, but those jokes take so long to say, and the audience is always there before you.
20: Yes, but, you know, people like the familiarity of predictable jokes. It's like a journey to a favourite location, the expectation. You know what radio listeners are like, specs, elbow patches and beards.
18: And that's just the insert punchline here. Anyway, what men's cosmetic products have you tried out?
20: Well, they're basically girls' things with butch names. For example, this deep cleansing milk is called Facial Swarf. The exfoliant is called Sanding Lotion. And the moisturiser is called All Weather Sealant.
18: What's this? Mouth bastard.
20: That's lip gloss.
18: Ah. And are we allowed to put soap and water on our faces or go out in daylight?
20: Yes, it's generally more acceptable for us to look a bit haggard.
18: Yes, because we age well.
20: We get better looking as we get older.
18: Craggy.
20: Outdoorsy.
18: Like we've lived.
19: All the blood vessels on the outside of your face, like a bloke in the Body Worlds exhibition. Yeah. Jeremy, women don't really prefer older men. We just say that to cover our disappointment as you fall apart.
20: What?
18: Ignore her, Gordon. She's hysterical. She doesn't know what she's saying.
19: Celia Johnson fancies Trevor Howard, who is much younger and more handsome than Fred.
18: Ah, yes, but in the end, she goes back to Fred.
19: Oh, I've been so silly, Jeremy. You're quite right. I'm all right now. I don't know what came over me.
18: You've been a long way away, Debbie. Thank you for coming back to us. But you do have a point. Trevor Howard doesn't actually look old in Brief Encounter. It's his bearing and his clothes. At that time, there wasn't really the same gradation in adulthood that we have now. You were pretty much a child and then an adult. Certainly the concept of the teenager hadn't really been invented. And that late 20th century phenomenon was a stroke of marketing genius, with its origins in the post-war economic boom. Since then, adolescents have set the trends for the rest of us. Teenagers decide combat trousers are back in fashion, and eventually they mutate into cotton-rich cargo-style leisure slacks for the over-40s. Fashion companies for whom brand loyalty is everything are similar to religions in that they want to get at the young as early as possible. The Nike swoosh turns kids into fashion slaves, although some earn enough to send a little bit home to their parents. And Gap is like Tate Modern, because you look around thinking a child could have done that. There are, of course, completely wholesome aspects to the appeal of youth. Their enthusiasm and lack of preconceptions, qualities we admire in adults whom we call young at heart. Children are willing to try anything, so long as it's not cooked by their parents. They like Emily's mum's pasta because she does it differently. Yes, she buys it from Sainsbury's ready-made and microwaves it. But you like the way she microwaves it. She microwaves it differently. Well, that's because we don't microwave pasta in this house, because we don't have a microwave, because they're evil. And Emily's mum might be a solicitor, but she's also a fat, lazy cow who's deliberately undermining us. And you'll thank us when you're 40 and you find out Emily's got some microwave side effect and an alien bursts out of her stomach like John Hurt. And then they'll be sorry. All right, you can have pizza instead. But then there are all the funny things children say that charm us, like, why is the sky blue, and if Grandma lives with Jesus, where does she sleep, and I hate you, and I wish you were dead. In fact, spirited rejection of parental authority is an important part of growing up and becoming an autonomous person, so much so that youthful idealism is often seen as adolescent and immature. As we get older, we are expected to care less about injustice. Former lefties over 40 congratulate themselves on the fact that they no longer believe any of the things they believed in their 20s. They suggest that age has made them worldly wise, when in truth it's made them fatly smug. The worst of these ageing backsliders are the ones who pretend to be dissenters, the ones who say...
19: Well, I'm not entirely happy with the government either, but I don't think carping about it will help.
18: As though any government was ever stirred into action by subservience, as though the poll tax was brought down by people paying it, and women got the vote by not worrying their fluffy heads about it. There are people who think the best way to influence government policy is by having the odd gripe while giving the government unqualified support. One might call it attacking Blair's rear from the inside. And they would vehemently rail against what New Labour is doing if it were being done by the Tories. Comprehensive education was a non-negotiable Labour principle. Now people say, well, it's okay to have a school that's selective, so long as there's another school nearby that's non-selective. Yes, that could work, except one ends up with all the education opportunities and the other has excellent antenatal care and a guns amnesty. And the government plans to stop teaching some 14-year-olds about the world and its history and make them concentrate on work experience. People in the Labour Party are accepting what is effectively the lowering of the school leaving age to its pre-war level because they've had the most terrible time finding a plumber. Of course we need plumbers, and it's a noble profession, but professions are for grown-ups. Children should be at school. Work experience is just truancy without arcade games. But part of the reason some people get more right-wing as they age is fear. As we feel less strong and more mortal, it's easy for us to be manipulated into fear of the bogeyman. And I'm not even going to make a mucus joke because this is a complicated point, and these days I find I lose my thread very easily if I go for too many tangents. The target readership of the Daily Mail Leader column, or Führer column as it was called in the 30s, is people who are afraid their way of life is being undermined, even though their way of life doesn't actually consist of very much. If you unplug their telly, they'd have precious little to undermine. But they think of asylum seekers and they are afraid. Afraid that foreigners are coming to clean their office buildings. In an exotic way. Or open shops that sell funny-shaped veg and don't run out of bread by noon. Afraid that foreign-looking men will stand around in the village in that standing-around way they have. Now, of course, people claim they are worried that asylum is a cover for terrorists. They've just heard of ricin, and they think, well, everything foreign's got ricin. And I think, you didn't even know what ricin was a month ago. What was your excuse then? Smallpox, anthrax, flatulent fanatics in lifts? What about 2 years ago? You didn't care for outsiders then either, did you? I bet you can't even remember the explanation you gave then. Be honest, you're looking for someone to be frightened of, and Bonaparte just isn't the threat he was. But asylum seekers aren't the only hate figure stalking the consciousness of the fearful. It might be gays moving into the suburbs with their baking smells and their subtle varieties of bedding plants. And of course, everyone we don't know is a potential criminal. And crime is the ultimate fear. We're all enlisted to be in fear of illegality. We're told...
20: Don't have nightmares.
18: Which means...
20: Just spend every waking second gibbering in terror that yardies are taking over Sevenoaks.
18: Before anyone accuses me of being naive about crime, let me say that I live in Streatham, and we are no slouch in the crime stakes. The reason I'm not worried about rising crime is that our criminals are already working as hard as they possibly can. They're overstretched and working long hours for paltry rewards. It's not worth locking your car anymore because the window is worth so much more than the tin of sweets for which it was shattered. Almost everything in Streatham has been stolen at least once. In fact, I'm not sure the local economy could survive without crime. We have shops called Just Stereos and Lockbuster Video and SIM Card Warehouse. And everything in the Thompson local under fencing supplies sells jewellery. My daughter has been robbed of her phone on the way home from school, and of course I worry, but quite a lot of these offences would once have been put down as bullying. When I was 11, mobile phones only existed on Star Trek, so bullies would steal pencil cases.
19: Hang on, Jeremy, we've had a complaint by email.
18: Go on.
19: It's from Miss Edith Lynch Party in Little Water on the Settee. Dear so-called Jeremy Hardy... Read your comments on crime. If you like living where you live so much, why don't you try living there and then see how you like it?
18: Fair point. Well, the theft of mobile phones from children and the fact that they have them shows us that being young today is really quite complicated. And I have to say, I find them impressive. They have life skills my generation never dreamed of. We thought growing body hair was an achievement in itself. Keeping up with the young is very difficult if you want to have the range of abilities they have. When Mick Jagger sang about revolution in Street Fighting Man, no one imagined that in the future the revolution would be spread by computer. And we have texting. My daughter can write long letters with one thumb. Mick Jagger is old enough to remember when thumbs themselves were an exciting innovation. But he could be young at heart if he hadn't been so keen to be absorbed by the establishment, as most pop stars are. You can throw away your youthful idealism at any age, and you can rediscover it at any age. Some people get more radical as they get older. The peace movement would be more depleted than uranium if we lost all the people with knitted placards who look like cat weasels. Partly because people who lived through one or more world war have every reason to be less gung-ho about military adventurism than the baby boomers who rule us. Perhaps we're not old and irascible, but simply returning to our moody teenage roots. Because finally we realise that actually we were right in the first place, and it's not fair. Second childhood now seems to mean not infirmity, but radical idealism and a facility with the internet. I suspect the masterminds behind anti-capitalist demonstrations are pensioners. Follow the links from anarchist websites, and eventually they all connect back to bowls clubs on the South Coast. That's why those white overalls people wear all that padding on demonstrations. If you don't wrap up well, you could get a chill and a nasty riot stick on your kidneys this time of year. In short, holding on to youthful spirit is an act of maturity and responsibility. Trying to change the world is not an illusion, it's an obligation. Well, before we finish, we do have a chance to take questions from the studio audience. Some listeners have asked if the questions are planted, but one look at the audience would dispel that suspicion. If we had security at the door, most of them wouldn't be allowed in. There's a lady there in the second row with her hand very confidently up, because you use a very powerful roll-on, clearly. Or you're a fascist, could be.
1: Do you think the UN Weapons Inspectors report will lead to a second United Nations resolution?
18: I think the fact is this war is going to happen, whether there's a resolution or not, because, let's face it, they're not going to get another venue this late in the day. They've booked the caterers already. They've even got quite a lot of people to video it, and they're determined to have this war one way or another. And, of course, they've got these weapons inspectors in, but for the Americans, they can cover all bases, because the Americans' argument is they're hiding chemical weapons from us. And the weapons inspectors say, well, we haven't found any. And they say, well, that's proof that they're hiding them. And people say, well, but, you know, what do we know? You see, there's these intelligence documents. Our leaders, they must know something we don't know. I'm sorry. I refuse to believe that there is anything George Bush knows that we don't know. Gentleman at the back there. Go on.
21: There was a report out that said that Ryvita was very, very bad for you. And then there's another report out today that says that Ryvita is actually going to help you from getting cancer. Do you ever take any notice of health scares?
18: Well, I don't ever really remember being put on a course of Ryvita. You might use it to make a raft if you were on a desert island. I suppose it would just so sap your will to live that you'd never... didn't have the enthusiasm for any of the other things that are bad for you. You'd go to reach for a cigarette and you just... if you've eaten Ryvita, you've got so many holes in your throat, you're hardly going to be able to inhale, are you? I didn't know that. There was just a bizarre accident in history where we, in the 70s, we got diet conscious and started eating packing materials by mistake. Well, we're just about out of time, so to sum up, there are considerable pressures not to be young, whatever age you are. But try to stay young at heart, even if it means campaigning against a bypass while you're actually waiting for one. There are always people trying to stop you being young at heart, but in the words of Frank Sinatra, have them killed. Good night.
20: Jeremy Hardy Speaks to the Nation was written by Jeremy Kid Hardy and starred Little Debbie Isaac and former child star Gordon Kennedy. The producer was David Tyler, and the programme was a positive production for the BBC.

0: Inside every Cape plum, there's a nice clean stone asking to be let out. There's a very sweet sound to Cape plums when you have them for afters.
1: You know, cats have minds of their own. That's why we love them. They really do know what they like. Tibby, Tibby, Tibby. Tibby the meat lover, and now he's easy to please with Kitty Cat meat and liver dinner. All the meat he loves, and tasty liver too. It might have been cooked specially for him. And Tabby, she's happier than ever. She likes both the Kitty Cat dinners.
2: Now from Kitty Cat, fish and liver and meat and liver dinners for your cat. Cats know it's good for them.
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1: Very good cake, Miss Mother.
2: Do you think so, Roger?
1: It's crummy.
2: Well, of course, darling. Cakes are always crummy.
1: No, not crummy. Scrummy.
2: Oh, scrummy. I don't believe I've heard you use that word since you were a little boy. It's rather sweet.
1: Oh, it's just right.
2: You're rather sweet. Getting such pleasure out of a piece of cake. Girls don't bake their own cakes anymore, do they?
1: Do they?
2: Well, for example, does Sally?
1: You know, I haven't finished that yet.
2: I've always been in favour of long engagements. There are so many important things to find out about each other. I expect you'll be rushing into marriage like they all do now.
1: Mother, I'm not even engaged yet.
2: You're not? After all that fuss?
1: She turned me down.
2: She didn't. She must be out of her mind.
1: Mother, Sally won't get engaged till she's convinced I'm not hankering after joy anymore.
2: But that's unreasonable.
1: Is it?
2: You can't stop people hankering, especially married men. If it wasn't joy, you'd be hankering after a bit of homemade cake or something.
1: I don't think Sally would mind that so much.
2: You're not seeing joy now, are you?
1: Well,
2: Roger.
1: I did happen to run into her yesterday.
2: Happen?
1: Well, to a chance.
2: And what did you do? Don't tell me. I can imagine. Darling, it's not very fair on the girl, is it? Giving her the wrong idea.
1: The other way around, Mother. She gives me wrong ideas. But don't worry. I resisted temptation. I bowed politely and passed on.
2: Good heavens. It's working.
1: Why shouldn't it be?
2: Hello? Yes, Mrs. Thursby speaking. Oh. Well, didn't I send you a check? Oh, dear. How naughty of me. Yes, of course I'll see to it. The next time I'm writing checks. Sooner than that. I know it's a little bit outstanding. Oh, as long as that. Oh, how time flies. Yes, I will. So kind of you to ring me up and remind me. Goodbye. But they all keep reminding me, as if I could forget.
1: Mother, you're not broke again.
2: Well, I am a little bit, just for the moment.
1: But why? What have you been doing with your money?
2: Oh, I'm afraid I was rather silly. I lent some to Elsie again.
1: Elsie, how much?
2: £400.
1: £400?
2: Yes, it was for shoes.
1: What?
2: at least that's what I thought, only it was her Scots accent.
1: Mother, what are you talking about?
2: Oh, well, Elsie McPhee, darling. I thought she said she needed money to pay her bootmakers, but it was really bookmakers. And now the poor thing's lost some more, so she can't pay me back like she promised.
1: £400?
2: Well, never mind, dear. It only means the telephone and the gas may be a bit cut off.
1: A bit cut off? No, not the telephone.
2: Well, I'm afraid so. It's only £30 odd, but there you are.
1: This is awful. Someone might want to get hold of me. Alex got this number for messages if I'm not at home.
2: Perhaps they'll forget about me. They must have lots of others to deal with. If they cut off the gas, I could always get an electric cooker. If they don't cut off the electricity. Unless you could let me have some little money, darling.
1: Me?
2: Yes, I thought you might pay back some of those tens and twenties I keep handing out.
1: I didn't know they were loans.
2: Oh, they weren't, darling, but they are now.
1: Mother, how could I possibly pay you back?
2: You've got your little bit of income.
1: Yes, it covers my little bit of rent and my little bit of food.
2: Oh, and I suppose your fees pay for the luxuries.
1: Fee? Luxuries? Well, there's my car, of course, I suppose. I could sell that, I suppose. Yeah. Or to fetch nearly 400.
2: Oh, no, Roger. No, I won't hear of it.
1: Why not?
2: You love that old car. If you got rid of it, you'd only hanker after it. You've got quite enough hankering on your plate at the moment. It's still working. Perhaps they have forgotten me. Hello? Who's that? Oh, hello. Oh, how nice to hear from you. Yes, he is. Hold on a minute. It's for you, Roger.
1: Who is it?
2: Alfred Merrivale.
1: What's he want? As if I couldn't guess. Hello? Hello. Oh, good evening, sir. What can I do for you? Oh, sorry to burst in on you without warning, Sally.
3: That's all right. I haven't got a man hidden in my bedroom.
1: Where is he, then, eh? I didn't mean that. I'm in a bit of a state.
3: So I see.
1: Something terribly important I've got to ask you.
3: What is it?
1: Can you make cake?
3: As a matter of fact, I can.
1: Thank heavens. That's one thing I won't be hankering after.
3: Roger, take a deep breath, count up to five, and then tell me what it's all about.
1: 1, 2, 3, 4, 5. Joy Merrivale.
3: Ah, hankering there, are you?
1: No, it's not really Joy at all, it's her uncle. He wants me to go round after dinner and talk about a brief.
3: Lucky old you.
1: But Joy may be there.
3: And if she is, you might stop hankering and go into action again.
1: Well, you know how it is, one thing leads to another. No, I won't. I swear I'll be polite and friendly no more. I'll treat her like a maiden aunt.
3: Well, she won't thank you for that.
1: I can't help it, I'm sorry, I can't help it. She must learn to keep her hankering to herself like everyone else.
3: If you say so.
1: I do.
3: Then what's the problem?
1: Should I accept the brief?
3: You can't afford to go turning them down, can you?
1: I can't afford anything, actually. But look, if I take it, he'll expect me to go on seeing Joy, won't he?
3: Will he? You better ask him.
1: I couldn't. He wouldn't admit it anyway. So what do you think?
3: I think you should have a bit more confidence in yourself. I know he first sent you briefs because of Joy, just as Peter Sharp sent you briefs because of me. But Peter was very impressed by the way you kept it warm for Grimes last week.
1: I said, was he?
3: And if anything else comes along that you could cope with, I'm sure you'll get it.
1: Marvellous.
3: Well, then why shouldn't the same be true for Mr. Merrivale? You did jolly well in that bigamy case for him, didn't you?
1: What? It was rather good.
3: Well, then, what is this new case?
1: I don't know yet.
3: Oh, it'll only be a motoring offence in a police court, or a claim in a county court, or something like that. You can do that sort of thing now as well as anywhere, can't you?
1: Well, perhaps not quite as well as the Attorney General.
3: But just as well as anyone of your own standing. Anyone who'd accept the same fee.
1: Oh, better than anyone like that.
3: So why shouldn't you assume you're being offered this case on your merits? Because he knows he'll get it done cheaply and well.
1: You're right. You're absolutely right. I should have thought of it myself. He might have given me one job to try and sweeten me up for his niece, or even two, but he wouldn't go on and on bribing me with briefs if I wasn't any good, would he?
3: It would be rather odd behaviour for a respectable old solicitor, wouldn't it?
1: Most peculiar. Almost unethical, wouldn't you say?
3: Almost.
1: Sally, you're marvellous. I shall accept the brief. I shall. I'll accept it. And Joy can go on, hankering. I'll use the fee to wine you and dine you. Come here, darling. Kiss me.

0: Uncle Alfred. Alfie.
1: What? Oh, Joy, yes. What is it?
0: Sorry to wake you, darling, but you mustn't drop off over your brandy tonight.
1: Sorry, my dear. Heavy day. Not so young as I was.
0: Never mind, old man. You can go back to Ziz as soon as you've finished with Roger.
1: Ah, yes, your Master Thursby.
0: Yes, at least he will be mine soon.
1: Joy, darling, are you sure this is what you want?
0: Quite sure.
1: But this way? Are you sure he won't resent it? I would.
0: But you're not Roger. Don't worry. I know how to keep him happy. Oh, I expect that's him. I'll have a little session with him in the drawing room first. Don't go off to sleep again.
1: I won't.
0: Bless you, darling. Darling Roger.
2: So you are here, then?
0: You weren't expecting me.
2: Your uncle didn't mention it.
0: Then it's a lovely surprise for you, isn't it?
2: And it's always a pleasure to see an old friend.
0: Oh, darling, don't be so stuffy. Come over here.
2: I'm quite comfortable where I am.
0: Then I'll have to go over there now. Kiss me. Not like that. I'm not your maiden aunt.
2: You are for this purpose.
0: Don't be silly, darling. Kiss me properly.
2: No, thank you.
0: You're not sulking still.
2: I never sulk.
0: Then kiss me.
2: I'd rather not.
0: Liar.
2: No, I didn't.
0: Why not?
2: But one thing leads to the other.
0: I know, bliss. put your arms around me.
2: No, I can't. I won't.
0: Then I'll do it first.
2: Joy, stop. Have you no shame?
0: None at all. Isn't it lucky?
2: Please don't. More.
0: Not now, darling.
2: Why not?
0: One thing leads to another.
2: I know, it's lovely.
0: But you've got to see my uncle.
2: Let him wait.
0: No, he might go to sleep again. I'll take you along now. Oh, darling, isn't it marvellous about this brief?
2: What? Well, what's marvellous about a motoring offence or a claim in a county court?
0: Didn't he tell you on the telephone?
2: No, what? A bit better than that, is it?
0: A bit better. It's a chance of a lifetime.
2: What is it?
0: You know Bagley's, the sausage people.
2: Of course, everybody does.
0: Well, Uncle Alfie's their solicitor. And apparently, someone's been copying their sausages or something. And they're bringing this huge action. I believe it's called a patent action.
2: No. It's called a patent action.
0: Yes, Uncle Alfie always says that. But I call it patent.
2: I wish you wouldn't.
0: Everyone I know does, except lawyers.
2: Then everyone except lawyers is wrong. Are wrong. Is wrong.
0: All right.
2: No, John.
0: Yes, Roger. I looked it up. You can say either.
2: You sure?
0: Quite sure. But if you want me to...

0: anything you like, darling. I'll do anything you like.
1: Then kiss me. No, don't! Don't! I say, the kissing has got to stop.
0: Just for the moment.
1: What, forever?
0: No, don't be silly, darling. Only while you're with my uncle.
1: Yeah, and that's another thing.
0: What is?
1: This baggy sausage case.
0: I don't know anything about patents. Oh, darling, you're so modest.
1: Look, I couldn't do a case like this.
0: You won't be alone, Roger. There are three other counsel besides you. Sir George Pratt, for one.
1: Pratt?
0: Uncle Elfrey says he's the chief man on the subject. And then there are two others who are nearly as good. So you'll get a little help, you see. Come along, darling. Uncle Elfrey will tell you all about it. If he hasn't dropped off again. Oh, good. He hasn't. Uncle Alfred! Here's Roger.
2: Roger, my dear boy, come along in. So good of you to spare the time. Yeah, let me give you a glass of brandy. Run along, Joy. We have business to discuss.
0: Yes, Uncle. Certainly, Uncle. Of course, Uncle.
2: She's a good girl. Knows when to efface herself. But she's always there when she's wanted.
1: And vice versa.
2: Not sure I know what you mean.
1: Well, I'm not sure I do.
2: Yeah, you're quite a wit. All right for you, is it?
1: What?
2: The brandy, Roger.
1: Oh, yes, thanks. The brandy, Roger's fine. No, I mean, the brandy's fine, Roger. No, the brandy isn't fine, brandy.
2: Yeah. You have a peculiarly lucid way of expressing yourself, Roger.
1: Thank you, Miss Merriman.
2: Now, my dear boy, I hope you'll forgive the informality of this meeting, but now that you're almost one of the family, I hope I may say that...
1: Mr. Merriman, I'm
2: yeah, Roger,
1: not...
2: Roger, I think you'll do very well at the bar, but there's one thing I think I ought to tell you. Never interrupt the judge when he's speaking. That requires practice, of course, and you can start by practicing on me. Now, dear boy, I want your help, your personal help.
1: Help, Mr. Merriman.
2: There you go again. Sentences do not simply consist of words. They consist of words and pauses. And sometimes the pause is more important than the words. I had not finished what I was going to say. I was only pausing.
1: Well, I quite understand.
2: You do not quite understand, or you wouldn't have interrupted again. That was another pause. Right, now, I want to have a word with you personally before taking official steps. It concerns an important patent action we have for Bagley's.
1: Yes, Joy told me.
2: Yeah, good.
1: But I don't know anything about patents.
2: Yeah, I'm sure you know a great deal about sausages. So to cut a long story short, I want you, as a personal favour to me, to accept a junior brief in the matter. I said to accept a junior brief in the matter. Don't you hear me, Roger?
1: Yes, Mr. Miller. I was pausing.
2: It was not the time for a pause, but as you have paused, there's one other matter. I hope you'll forgive my mentioning it to you in person. I know that counsel and solicitors don't usually discuss fees. It's the clerk who deals with them. But this is rather an embarrassing situation, and I'd be grateful for your help.
1: But, Mr. Merriman, I'm not a...
2: Don't wait for it, Roger. What I want to know, my dear boy, is if you will very kindly have a word with your clerk in advance and ask him to accept 400 on the brief.
1: 400?
2: Yeah, I realize it seems rather a lot to ask, but I thought as a personal favor to me, you might possibly be prepared to consider it. Of course, there'd be refreshers. About 100 a day, I should think. And I suppose the case ought to last about 6 weeks, so your total fees in the matter ought to be between 3,000 and 4,000. That's, of course, in the court below. It's bound to go to the Court of Appeal and probably to the House of Lords. Now, my dear boy, will you do it for me?
1: It's terribly good of you, Mr. Merriman. May I think it over?
2: I beg your pardon. My hearing isn't quite as good as it was. I didn't quite catch what you said.
1: May I think it over? I want to take advice.
2: No advice, is it? My advice to you, young man, is to consult the nearest brain specialist. I don't believe that there's any young man at the bar who would have said what you did. I'm sure you have a very fine practice, but there must be days when you don't receive a brief marked 400. I dare say all the briefs marked 100 help to make up for it, but I'm told there aren't as many of those as there used to be. But no doubt, you know best. Do I take it, then, that you are too busy to accept the instructions?
1: Look, it's a wonderful offer, Mr. Merriman. I'm really most grateful, and I admit the money would be very useful at the moment, but it's such a big thing that I must talk to Grimes about it.
2: If you must, you must. But I can't wait long. I'll come and see you at your chambers the day after tomorrow.
1: Right, sir. I'll try and see Grimes in the morning.
3: Well, what is it today, my dear Thursby? Cases or canoodling?
1: Grimes, as a matter of fact, it's a mixture.
3: Well, they don't mix, my dear fellow, and I've told you that before.
1: They do this time. Now, there's this case, you see. Mm. Now, if I do the case, I'm sure I'll be expected to carry on canoodling.
3: Only on Friday, I hope.
1: No, Grant, no. This will be 7 days a week and more than just canoodling.
3: Thought you didn't.
1: Didn't what?
3: Do more than canoodle.
1: But you don't understand.
3: Oh, I do, my dear fellow. I do. Yeah. There's a lot of it about nowadays, you know.
1: A lot of what?
3: Nastiness.
1: Ah, but it's not nasty if you're married, is it?
3: Oh, no, my dear fellow, it's nice if you're married.
1: Good, that's something.
3: Yeah. You're not married, are you?
1: I would be, if I did it.

0: You mean you would do it if you were?
1: No, Grant, no. Oh. I mean, look, I'm afraid I'm putting it very badly.
0: Yes, you might be in court, my dear fellow.
1: It's like this, Grant. You know about my two girlfriends, sir.
0: Oh, yes, I'm an expert on that subject, my dear fellow. Let me see. The last call over, I believe Miss Mannering was the odds-on favourite.
1: Well, I'm afraid the odds have lengthened since then.
0: Oh, the other filly been showing a turn of speed, eh?
1: She certainly has. Suddenly producing this action, you see. And the trouble is, when I'm with Joy, we have this thing between us.
0: Yes. I know, my dear fellow, it happens to all of us.
1: Ah, but when she's not there, I know that it's Sally I really want to marry.
0: And where's the difficulty, my dear fellow?
1: But don't you see? If I do it, I may have to marry Joy.
0: Well, it's simple, my dear fellow, don't.
1: Don't marry her?
0: No, don't do what it is, it'll make you have to marry her. No, it's the things we haven't done we regret most, not the things we have. All the same, my dear fellow, if you don't want to jump the fence, don't get on the horse.
1: It isn't like that, Grant.
0: Yeah. No case is exactly the same, but that's the point, isn't it?
1: No, it isn't. I'm afraid I'm still putting things very badly.
0: Oh, you're clear as usual, my dear fellow.
1: You see, look, it's because of this patent action.
0: Which one?
1: I told you.
0: Well, not a word, my dear fellow.
1: Oh, no, because I didn't know. Well, Joy's uncle has offered me a tremendous
0: fee. Ah, good for you, my dear fellow. With a leader, I suppose?
1: There are two leaders and a junior, as a matter of fact.
0: Well, what are you worried about, my dear fellow? Just try not to get in their way, that's all.
1: No, look, it isn't that. It's Sally.
0: Well, her uncle isn't offering you the brief on the other side, I suppose.
1: No, no, but I know what she'll say when I tell her. She'll say that Merivale is just giving me this brief to bribe me to marry Joy.
0: Oh, I wish my wife's uncle had done the same for me. He was a skinflint, my dear fellow. You know, he left £100,000. Sure, he carved up very nicely. You know what he left me? Golf clubs. And he knew I didn't play.
1: Look, Brian, please, help me. If I take this brief, will I have to marry John?
0: Well, can't you take the brief and think about it afterwards?
1: But would that be fair?
0: Well, life isn't very fair, my dear fellow. Well, if it worries you, you can turn it down.
1: But I need the money, Grant.
0: And you still don't want to marry the mate? Despite that, thing you've got between you?
1: No.
0: Oh. In fact, you want to have it both ways?
1: No, I don't. Well, actually...
0: Yes, actually you do.
1: Yes, but I do, yes, but I do. But how, because can I, Grant? I mean, in all honesty, can I have it both ways? That's what I want to ask you.
0: So you got there at last, have you, my dear fellow?
1: Well, I'm terribly sorry, but I've taken rather a long time.
0: It's all right, my dear Thursby. The question is, can you have it both ways? Can you accept the brief but reject the niece?
1: You put it so clearly, Grant.
0: Well, somebody had to. Now, has Merivale made it a condition that if you take the brief, you take the girl?
1: Of course not. He couldn't.
0: Now, have you made it a condition that you won't take the girl?
1: No, it's never been mentioned.
0: Well, there is no quid pro quo, my dear fellow. No contract, no agreement, written nor verbal. Nothing anyone could do about it if you accepted the brief and married the other girl.
1: Grant, is that what you think I should do?
0: Certainly not, my dear fellow. It doesn't matter what I think. This is a question of conscience. It's between you and your maker. And that's one thing I am not, thank the Lord. Goodbye, my dear fellow.
1: What?
0: Well, unless you've got any other problems, my dear fellow, perhaps I can get on with some of my own conundrum diddles here.
1: Conundrum what? I see what you mean. Yes. Well, thank you very much, Grant. Most helpful. Between me and my maker.
0: And Miss Sally Mannering. Ha-ha! Ignore the ladies at your peril, my dear fellow.
1: So that's how it is, Sally. Now, what do you say?
2: It's a lot of money.
1: Yes.
2: You'd enjoy having a lot of money.
1: So would Mother. She's an awful holy. She may even have to have her telephone cut off.
2: Oh, no. Poor dear. Well, perhaps I could help with that.
1: Could you really? I'll see you've got it back.
2: How much?
1: Well, if you could let me have 30 quid at the end of the month.
2: What happens at the end of the month? You don't get paid anything at the end of the month, do you?
1: I don't get paid anything ever. Well, hardly.
2: Not until you accept this brief.
1: You think I should accept it, then?
2: How can you refuse? All that loot and a luscious wife like Joy to boot.
1: I don't want a luscious wife like Joy to boot. I want to marry you.
2: You can't afford to marry at all without the Merivale money, can you?
1: Well, it'd be a tight squeeze. It certainly would, but we'd be off to a flying start if I took this one.
2: Roger, you couldn't take a bribe to marry one girl and then marry another.
1: Why not? He can't admit it's a bribe, and there's no agreement, written or verbal. Nothing anyone could do about it if I did. That's what Grimes said.
2: But it isn't a matter of contract. It's a matter of conscience.
1: Yes, he said that too. It's between me and my maker. Now, sir, suppose I took the brief and then married you. Do you think my maker would be absolutely furious?
2: I think he might be a little disapproving. But that is something you'll never find out.
1: Why not?
2: Because I wouldn't marry you on those terms.
1: But how do you know what the terms are?
2: Isn't it obvious?
1: No. But why should we all assume it's a bribe? Why shouldn't we assume he's offered me the brief on my merits?
2: You can assume it if you like, but don't expect me to.
1: But that's what you said yourself last night.
2: I wasn't talking about an enormous case like this, and you know it. It's no good, Roger. You can't have it both ways.
1: Oh, Then what am I to do, Sally? Look, tell me, please.
2: I can't.
1: But you always tell me what to do.
2: It wouldn't be any good unless I gave you my honest advice, would it?
1: That's what I want.
2: Well, that's what I can't give. I'm an interested party. I'm biased, prejudiced. All the things a judge shouldn't be.
1: You'll be a wonderful judge, Sally.
2: I don't want to be a wonderful judge.
1: What about being a judge's wonderful wife?
2: You'll never be a judge, Roger.
1: Say, you've lost all faith in my career.
2: What career? You'll be far too... You'll be far too busy wallowing in the flesh pots.
1: Will I?
2: Won't you?
1: Wallowing in the flesh pots. I must admit, when you put it like that, it does sound tempting.
2: I knew you wouldn't resist it.
1: Could you?
2: I don't know. Fortunately, no one's tempting me.
1: I am. Let's wallow together, Sally.
2: When you're married to Joy.
1: Oh, but I won't be. That's the diabolical cunning of it.
2: Of what?
1: What I've just thought of. I don't actually marry her, but I don't actually say I won't. We all go on just as we were before. Just the same. Only richer. Why didn't I think of it before? Brilliant. It's obvious. She just think of it. 400 on the brief, 100 a day for 6 weeks, then the Court of Appeal, the House of Lords, I'll get my mother straight. I'll get a new car, new clothes, buy a few of the old books, and I'll wine and dine you every night of the week. No, sorry, I'll be getting Joy. Every other night. Every other night.
2: Sorry, Roger, not even every other night on Uncle Alfred's money.
1: It is his money.
2: Isn't it?
1: Of course, it's the client's money, Bagley's.
2: Poor Mr. Bagley, haven't you forked out all those thousands?
1: It's an expensive business going to law, thank goodness.
2: I dare say. Even in litigation, you expect some return for your money. What are you supposed to do in the case?
1: I'm not sure yet. I'm quite strong. I could carry the books in.
2: And you're the man who was going to be Lord Chief Justice at 50.
1: Why not? I bet lots of LCJs started by carrying books.
2: I bet they didn't have Mr. Bagley paying them thousands to do it.
1: Well, you won't be paying. Come to think of it, you won't. It'll be the tax man, won't it? Bagley simply deducts the fees from his profits. Unless we win, of course, then the other side pays.
2: Even tougher on the other side, having to pay for your flesh pots when Bagley's got 3 counsel already.
1: Well, they shouldn't have pinched Bagley's sausages, then.
2: Ah. There I agree with you, if they did. Those sausages are unique.
1: Do you think so? I think they're rather good.
2: That's what I mean, Roger. Uniquely good.
1: Yes, they are, aren't they? Yes, they are. Tell you what, lend me a quid and we'll go out and have a couple. Good afternoon. Please sit down, Mr. Merivale. I might manage a cup of tea, but I'm afraid I can't offer you brandy.
3: Yeah, I don't normally drink brandy at 4:30 in the afternoon.
1: Oh, don't you? I thought it might be part of the flesh pot routine.
3: I beg your pardon?
1: Not at all, not at all. Sorry about that, chair.
3: Roger, I'm not settling here for the rest of the day. You said you were going to take advice.
1: And I did, from Grimes and from another interested party. We discussed it at length over a plate of Bagley's unique sausages.
3: Oh, good, good, splendid. That's what I like to see, a young man who's keen.
1: Thank you, thank you. Now, do you mind if I ask you a couple of questions?
3: Not at all, far away.
1: Supposing, when the case comes to be heard, Sir George Pratt suddenly has a heart attack and falls dead in court. After they remove the body, presumably the next silk would take over.
3: That's right, Wincasser. And he'd do it well. Not perhaps quite so well as Sir George, but very adequately.
1: Yeah, now, supposing he suddenly had a heart attack. After they remove the body, the junior, Banks, I mean, the real junior, he take over then, I suppose.
4: Yeah, quite right, my boy. A very able man, Banks. The best junior at the patent bar. You can go far wrong with him.
1: But supposing Banks had a heart attack, too.
4: Good. He had a heart attack and fell dead.
1: What would happen to the case, do you think, if it were left to me?
4: That would fall dead, too.
3: But it wouldn't happen. You would be told to ask for an adjournment, and the judge would take one look at you and grant it.
1: Then you didn't offer me this brief on my personal merits.
3: Your personal merits are no doubt very high indeed. But I wouldn't have offered this brief to the late Lord Adkin after he'd only been called 6 months.
1: Unless Joy had asked you to.
3: You want the truth, Roger? Cards on the table?
1: I'll let her know where I stand before I start wallowing in the flesh pots. Yeah.
3: Then let me tell you, Joy is like a daughter to me. I haven't one of my own, you see, and she means more to me than I can say. I spoilt her, I suppose, but why shouldn't I? When she was a little girl and saw anything in a shop that she wanted, I bought it for her, and that's what I've done all her life.
1: And this brief is the same, like one of those toys you used to buy.
3: Quite right, my boy, and what's wrong with that?
1: I can think of one thing. Anyways, it's not for me to preach to you, of course.
3: I'm glad to hear that, my boy.
1: I haven't finished. Please, that was a pause. It's not for me to preach to you, but do you think it's right that other people should have to fork out thousands for me to carry in the books? Is it fair on the taxpayer if Bagley's have to pay my fees? Or on the other side, if they have to?
3: I'm still waiting.
1: Ask your question.
3: Oh, I thought you followed it up with a pregnant pause. If you'll forgive the use of the term. But since apparently you didn't, let me say first that your scruples do you great credit. And let me reassure you, neither Bagley's nor the other side will be paying your fees.
1: You don't mean that you, personally, out of your own pocket?
3: I do, Roger. I'm a rich man, and I can afford it. And I may tell you, I'd spend a good deal more than that to please Joy.
1: You're very generous, Mr. Merivale.
3: I'm nothing of the sort. I'm a selfish old man. Make no mistake about it. I'm indulging myself when I buy things for Joy.
1: Even when you buy things like a husband?
3: Young man, are you suggesting that I'm trying to bribe you to marry my niece?
1: Are you pausing, or shall I answer?
3: I'll answer myself. You're quite right, I am. And not only with one brief, Roger. There'll be plenty more to follow.
1: I'll certainly keep fit, carrying all those books.
3: Just possible you'll be fit to do your own cases one day.
1: If I can spare the time from those flishbots.
3: If not, don't worry. I'll brief someone else to do the cases properly and pay you out of my own pocket.
1: Wouldn't it be simpler just to give me an allowance?
3: If I did, you couldn't claim expenses and earn income relief now, could you?
1: You think of everything.
3: And when I die, you will find there's enough in my will to keep you both in comfort. There you are, my boy. All the cards are on the table now.
5: What do you say?
1: Mr. Merivale, I don't know how to thank you. I think it must be the most marvelous offer anyone ever had. All that loot and a luscious wife like Joy to boot.
2: At last. Come and sit down, Roger, and I'll give you a drink. I thought you were never coming.
1: I know you didn't. Then I thought, well, one last evening together.
2: Oh, it's like that, is it?
1: Yes, that's the way it is. Goodbye to all that.
2: You mean, goodbye forever?
1: Only to overdo it. We can still meet occasionally. No more cozy evenings, though. You opening a tin of beans and me asking you to marry me. Nope. Now, it's career first. First, and the rest, nowhere.
2: Career?
1: But don't you remember what I told you? When was it, 2 or 3 months ago? Take silk at 30, on the bench at 40, and Lord Chief Justice at 50. It's a tight schedule, very tight. It'll mean work. And no canoodling, even on Friday.
2: Joy's not going to like that.
1: What's it got to do with her?
2: She'll be your wife, won't she?
1: You don't think I accepted Merivale's offer?
2: What?
1: I told him to get lost.
2: You didn't?
1: Oh, I did. I told him to get stuck. Well, I didn't know it was only work. Not like that. I was very polite. I thanked him and profusely and turned him down flat.
2: Roger, all that money.
1: But I can do without it till the real briefs start rolling in.
2: But what about your mother?
1: I'll sell the car. I won't have time to use it anyway.
2: But you adore that car.
1: I adore mother, too.
2: And I adore you. Oh, Roger, darling, will you marry me?
1: What?
2: Well, now you're not so keen, I suddenly can't wait.
1: Blimey, aren't you worried about Joy anymore?
2: No, darling. If you don't want her with 5,000 a year, you don't want her without. So what do you say?
1: Take your trousers off.
2: What?
1: Wait for it. I was pausing. Take those trousers off and put on a skirt. I'm taking you out to dinner. And where we're going, they don't let women in trousers.
2: Sounds terribly grand and expensive.
1: Why not? We don't get engaged every day, do we? Sally, darling, I'm going to wine you and dine you as you've never been wined and dined before. That is,
2: Yes, darling?
1: That is, if you could manage to lend me a tenner just till the end of the month.

0: In that final episode of Brothers-in-Law, the parts were played as follows. Roger Thursby, Richard Briers. Grimes, John Glenn Jones. Sally, Julia Lockwood. Joy, Bridget Armstrong. Mrs. Thursby, Jean Anderson. Merivale, Dennis Ramsden. Brief Offer was written by Henry Cecil and Basil Dawson. The program was produced by David Hatch.
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2: Claire in the Community by Harry Benning and David Ramsden. Episode 5, My Funny Valentine.
3: So, Claire, you warmed up?
4: I'm warmed up. Let's just get on with it.
3: Because most sporting injuries occur when people don't take the time to warm up.
4: Brian, I really am warmed up.
3: Even your calves? Calves are particularly susceptible to tearing.
4: Just serve.
3: Okay, here goes. 0-0.
4: I'm sorry, what can I say? I've never played squash before. I didn't know I could hit the ball that hard.
3: Oh.
4: I didn't see you until it was too late. Oh, Brian, I don't know what to do.
3: For pity's sake, fetch someone.
4: Okay, I'll be right back. Brian. This is Mr. Khan, the club chairman.
5: Hello.
4: He says that the onus is on you to get out of the way, so apparently it's my point.
6: This is James Naughty. It's February the 14th at 7:45 and time for thought for the day.
4: It's too early to think.
3: Morning, darling. Fresh coffee?
4: Oh, please, Brian. Don't start.
3: Well, I only...
4: Just don't. Pass the muesli.
3: Do you fancy cornflakes?
4: I am sick of cornflakes. Muesli.
3: Come on, there's only a few cornflakes left. Finish them off.
4: Muesli!
3: All right, it's just... I've put something in the cornflakes. Please, just pour them out and feign surprise. Well?
4: A ring.
3: For you. Do you like it?
4: Is it an engagement ring?
3: Would you like it to be an engagement ring? Okay, it isn't. But it is a family heirloom.
4: You inherited it?
3: Well, sort of. It was my aunt's.
4: Oh, it's absolutely beautiful.
3: Ah, she was buried with it 20 years ago. But the graveyard was always subject to erosion, and one night there was this torrential flood.
4: Brian, that's enough.
3: Happy Valentine's Day.
4: The thing is, it wouldn't have been so bad if it had just been the ring, but oh no, Brian always has to go over the top. These gifts just keep coming. You know, there's a card that he's painted himself, there's chocolates in a heart-shaped box, champagne, the works. He's even written me a poem. Spiteful git. He knew I wouldn't have anything to give him back. You see, what Brian does, okay, is Brian collects ammunition to use against me at our couple counselling. I just couldn't face another self-righteous lecture about how I never make any effort in the relationship, so I lied. I told him I'd reserved a table in a restaurant for this evening, which, you know, did shut him up. But I think I only bought myself time because it's Valentine's night, and every restaurant in the country's been booked for, like, months.
7: Bit of a problem.
4: Yeah, not half.
7: Look... Are you going to buy a big issue or not?
4: Sorry, I'm running a bit late for work.
8: Sorry I couldn't be of more help today, Mr. Prentice. I wonder, could you not slam the door on your... Goodbye, Mr. Prentice, you loathsome, crapulous toad. Why don't you do everyone a favour and fall under a train?
9: Ray! Don't even think something like that. What if it actually happened?
8: Well, Helen, the man's a...
9: No buts, Ray. I mean, getting home during the rush hour is a nightmare as it is without bodies buggering up the timetables.
8: Sorry.
10: So, Ray, you and Troy, first Valentine together. Any plans?
8: Well, sort of, Irene. I'm going to watch Troy compete in a bodybuilding competition. I did offer to do his oiling, but he said he has a man who does that for him. Even the bits the audience can't see. Troy is such a perfectionist like that.
10: Oh, Troy is a bodybuilder.
8: Oh, yes. Competing is his passion. It's how we met, actually. I don't normally go to that kind of thing, but I was celebrating the sale of Mum's house, and I thought, what the hell? Anyway, out struts Troy. Very impressive. He strikes a particularly strenuous pose, and his pouch snaps. Hits me in the face. and I was 10 rows back. You know, I can still smell the leather.
10: Romantic.
5: Can I just say how pleased I am that you finally found love, Ray?
10: Yeah, me too. You deserve every happiness with Troy.
8: Oh, Helen, Irene, I'm overwhelmed. Just look at me, I'm filling up. I'm going to have to go and get a tissue.
5: Oh. Toy boy Troy's after his money.
10: Of course he is.
4: Hello, hi, bonjour. Is that the Trois Étoiles? Étoiles? Yes, I was wondering if perhaps you had a table free for me this evening if my name is J.K. Rowling. That's right. Rowling, yes. You do? Magic. 9 o'clock. Fantastic. I'll be there with my guest. Share a table? Yeah, well, that rather depends who with. David Furnish and Elton John. Well, you know, I don't think we'd mind that at all. And the Spice Girls. How big is the table? Oh, I see. Oh, I get it. Yes, that's very amusing. Yeah. Et vous?
5: But Ray, that's terrible.
8: No, I didn't say that Troy definitely takes steroids. I just wouldn't be surprised if he did.
10: That stuff is poison.
5: Have you any idea the damage steroids do to the body? And they mess with your heart, your lungs, your blood pressure. There's even evidence that steroids can shrink the size of a man's genitals.
8: Really? Well, here's hoping.
10: Helen, got any plans?
5: Oh, Valentine's Day is a shallow and cynical exercise in crass commercialism.
10: Oh, didn't get any cards then?
5: Not one.
8: Helen, if you're not doing anything, why not come along to watch Troy?
5: Oh, no thanks, Ray. I don't think a gay club is the place for me on Valentine's night.
8: Oh, it is, believe me. The place will be absolutely full of single women who can't get a date.
5: Thanks, Ray, but no thanks.
4: Hi. Yeah, I was just wondering if I could book a table for tonight. No, I'm sorry, we can't just show up and take our chances. We want to have a reservation. You're a restaurant, for crying out loud. You must take bookings. You never take bookings. Sorry, and is this the same for all Burger Kings?
5: No luck, then?
4: Nothing.
10: Well, cook him something.
4: I can't, because I've told him I've booked somewhere.
10: I'm cooking for Colette.
4: Oh, lucky old Colette.
10: Oh, you should try cooking. It's a really good way to express yourself.
4: Oh, really? I'll remember that. Bon appetit. Honestly, Helen, does she ever stop with the...
5: What?
4: I'm cooking for Colette.
5: You know, when Irene fell in love with Colette, it created a difficult situation for a lot of people. For Irene's husband, Stanley, for Irene's 3 children, for Irene's elderly evangelical Baptist mother. But they all seem to be coping with it better than you are, Claire. And what's your problem?
4: It's Irene.
5: What about Irene?
4: It's nothing.
5: Come on, out with
4: it.
5: Claire, what is your problem with Irene?
4: I don't have a problem with Irene.
10: Spit it out!
4: It's like it's not enough for her to just be black. She's got to be a lesbian as well.
5: Claire! Shall I pretend I didn't hear that?
4: Yes, please.
11: Brian! There you are. What are you doing in the gym? It's break time, man. I'm going for a fag around the back of the bike sheds. You coming?
12: I don't smoke, Simon.
11: I know. I just need someone to keep an eye out for the prefects. What are you doing?
12: Tai Chi.
11: What's that?
12: A martial art.
11: Very handy if you get attacked by a tortoise. Little sod won't know what's hit him.
12: Now, if you'll excuse me, Simon, I really need to concentrate.
11: I got this letter this morning. What do you make of it?
12: Sorry, Simon, it's some other time, all right?
11: What's come over you, Brian?
12: Getting fit for Claire. Our sex life is non-existent, and I'm worried it might be down to my appearance.
11: Rubbish. Women love fat blokes.
12: Thanks, Simon.
11: Just read it and I'll leave you alone, promise.
12: Give it here, then. Dear Simon, this is to let you know that you and I are finished. I've had it with you and your inconsiderate, selfish ways. I'm going to find myself a decent man. One who returns my calls, takes an interest in what I say, lets me know when he's not going to show up for a date, and doesn't fall asleep straight after sex. Goodbye and good riddance. Well, Simon, who's that from?
11: How should I know? She hasn't signed it.
12: Yeah, hopefully, Simon, this will teach you how shallow and empty playing the field can be.
11: Well, at least I get to plant the occasional carrot in my field.
12: What is that supposed to mean?
11: You know, carrot looks a bit like a, you know...
12: For your information, Simon, I think I'm on a promise tonight. Claire's actually remembered it's Valentine's Day.
11: Sneak a quick pint at lunchtime.
12: Can't, mate. Sorry, I'm going for a run.
11: Excellent. Hey, I could be your trainer like Ian Holm in Chariots of Fire.
12: Yeah, it'll be... once round the playing field only, Simon. I'm taking things a bit easy to start with.
10: Okay, everybody. We have a lot to get through, so can we get going with a team meeting? Megan rang and she's still got, and I quote, the wee squirties, and won't be in today. So make sure she's kept up to speed when she gets back. Claire, I believe you have something for us?
4: Yes, indeed. I have some figures I'd like you all to look at. Irene.
10: Thank you.
4: Helen.
13: Thanks.
4: And Ray.
8: Thank you. I'm sorry, Claire, but these figures mean absolutely nothing to me. You're going to have to tell me what I'm looking at.
4: It's the results of Brian's sperm test. The stuff is rubbish. Typical Brian. He's got the sperm, but they haven't got the energy or the inclination to actually get anywhere. I've put him on a fitness regime. Apparently that can improve things. But
10: we know you're trying for a baby, Claire, but why are you sharing this with us?
4: Because, you know, although I've tried not to let it affect my work, you may have noticed that I've been a lot more irritable and bad-tempered recently. So
8: I haven't noticed.
10: Nor me.
13: No difference.
10: Well, thank you for mentioning it, Claire, but we have a lot to get through in this team meeting.
4: He's here.
10: Water cooler, man.
12: Oh, my God, he's early.
10: Where are you going? I haven't dismissed you.
4: Irene, there's a force at work here even stronger than you.
12: How do I look?
4: Great.
12: Here goes.
4: How do I look, Claire? I think you'd look better if you stopped hyperventilating.
10: I can't help it.
4: He's just a man, Helen.
10: Like Brian is just a man.
4: Okay, point taken.
10: Please, let the words come out.
4: Okay, Ray's calling at him. Are you ready, Helen?
8: That is so interesting.
4: What's interesting, Ray?
8: This gentleman is telling me about the range of flavoured waters newly available.
14: Both still and carbonated.
8: And carbonated, blimey!
4: Oh, who'd have thought that spring waters could be so varied and yet so exciting? Hey, Helen?
14: Actually, spring water and carbonated water are two different things. Springs put bubbles in naturally.
4: Fantastic.
14: If you don't mind, I'll just put these down for a second. They weigh a ton.
8: It keeps you fit, I'll bet.
14: Well, I always say, every day's like a workout.
8: I can well believe it, looking at you.
4: Did you hear that, Helen?
14: Yeah, I'll see you tomorrow.
8: Oh, yes, we'll all be here. Bye. Bye.
10: Pathetic. If an attractive young woman came into a room full of men and the men behaved like you just have, everyone here would be outraged.
4: And rightly so, Irene, because the men would be doing it as an act of sexual and political oppression. But for us women, however, it's actually an act of empowerment, a reaction against a patriarchal society that tries to deny us control of our sexual destinies. And Ray, before you say anything, was doing it because as a gay man, he is not constrained by the tyranny of monogamous heterosexual courting rituals. So the very last thing that we were doing was objectifying water cooler man.
13: And his fantastic ass.
10: So, Ray, you're telling me that Troy wouldn't mind you flirting with water cooler man?
8: Nope.
10: And it doesn't bother you at all that tonight some oily-handed stage door Johnny is going to be buffing up your beloved backstage? Well, so to speak.
8: Not at all.
10: You gay men are so emotionally dishonest.
8: Well, you lesbians are so uptight.
4: Well, if you ask me...
8: We haven't! That's it, mate. Head between the knees. Deep breaths.
12: Water.
8: There you go. Sip it. Don't gulp it. Sip it, Brian.
12: Thanks.
8: Don't move. Not yet. Dizziness gone? How's the nausea? Gone? Good. Do you want to try and put the other trainer on?
15: Hi, everybody.
10: Oh, Megan. We weren't expecting you back. Are you feeling better?
15: A lot better, thanks. Although I can never be more than 50 yards from a toilet.
10: Well, thank heavens you're back. I'm going absolutely mad here, up to my neck in loved-up couples. At least now there's someone in this office as miserable and lonely as me.
15: Glad to be of service.
5: Why don't you and I go out tonight, an anti-Valentine's girls' night out?
16: Good idea.
10: Good. That means nobody is home alone tonight.
15: Irene, who put this on the desk?
8: Troy? Hello, it's me, Ray. That's right, hip hip Ray. nothing important, just a chat. Troy, you know how we are not constrained by the tyranny of monogamous heterosexual courtship rituals? Well, don't you think it would be absolutely brilliant if we were? Who's that with you? Oh, is he doing it at the moment? Well, I wonder, could you ask one to put the baby oil down and let us have a private conversation? No, of course, I don't want you to get tide lines on your torso, Troy, but this is important. I understand. Sorry, I didn't know what I was thinking. Sorry. Bye.
10: It wasn't any of us, honestly, Megan.
15: I do not want anybody's pity.
10: Well, we've done it in the past, out of a misguided sense of sisterly support, but not this year. It's the truth, Megan.
16: Good grief. Do you know what this means? After decades of soul-destroying, confidence-crushing disappointments, I've received my first genuine Valentine. Somewhere out there, I have a secret admirer.
10: Oh, congratulations! That's marvellous news.
15: Oh, no. Do you think it's Kevin from Children and Families, do you? Oh, please, no, not him. He's disgusting. Or Greasy Tom from Drugs and Alcohol. Oh, what a nightmare. I swear, if it's that troll Malcolm from upstairs and he came anywhere near me, I'd vomit.
10: Oh, it could be Water Cooler Man. He was in earlier. I thought I saw him hanging around your desk.
15: The Water Cooler Man. Oh, please. Please let it be the Water Cooler Man. He's gorgeous.
10: Ask him out.
15: Oh, I couldn't.
10: Yes, you can. There's a phone number on his bottles.
4: Damn it. Everything is conspiring against me. I really thought I'd cracked it.
10: You're still not found anywhere.
4: Would you believe it? Tonight is the one evening of the week St. Joseph's isn't running a soup kitchen for the homeless.
15: Hi, Claire. I'm back.
4: Why? Where have you been?
15: Never mind.
4: Well, grab your coat. I've got a job for you.
10: Ray, is something the matter?
8: No, nothing.
10: What have you lost?
8: Troy's Valentine card. Have you seen it? I could have sworn I left it on Megan's desk.
4: Please, just half an hour, just between sittings. We'll just eat and then we'll go.
17: Madame, no, we are fully booked.
4: There, just over there. Look, just let me in. I'll show you over there. We can pull up a couple of chairs and the pianist won't need the lid up all night, will he?
17: We are fully booked.
4: What's completely, just fully?
17: Merde.
4: I know what you said just then. Claire, I've done it. You found a restaurant that isn't fully booked?
15: I found loads.
4: Oh, well done, Megan.
15: And I booked a few so you can make up your mind a bit nearer Christmas.
4: Not for Christmas, Megan. For tonight.
15: Oh, you'll never get a table tonight, Claire. It's Valentine's Day.
4: Well, that's it. I might as well give up. Brian's going to be insufferable.
15: Although, come to think of it.
4: What?
15: I do know a restaurant. It's recently opened. A noodle bar run by ex-offenders. It's called Stir Crazy.
4: Why didn't you tell me this before?
15: They've had some teething problems, especially with their publicity, but it does mean they'll always get a table. Here, I've got the card in my purse.
4: Megan, you are a star. I'm going to go and book that now. I owe you.
15: Oh, don't mention it.
18: I can't remember the last time we went out for a meal. So looking forward to this.
4: So am I.
18: You know, Claire, I've got to be honest, and I feel terrible about it now, but I really didn't think you'd remember.
4: Booked ages ago. You've got to, actually, if you want a table anywhere on Valentine's night. Megan recommended it.
18: This is really special.
4: Brian, are you okay?
18: Fine, why?
4: I think you'd better cut back on the exercise if you're going to keep having these giddy spells.
18: I'm not having a giddy spell. I'm holding your hand.
4: Oh. Okay, I see.
18: You're not wearing Auntie's ring?
4: No, I thought I'd let it soak for a couple more days in the disinfectant.
18: Sure this place is open?
4: Yes, I booked it.
18: It's a bit empty and dirty and smelly.
4: The place is run by ex-offenders, Brian. They're learning. Got to give them a chance. Hello?
19: Oh.
4: Claire Barker, I have a reservation.
18: I have several.
19: It's not in the book.
11: Who took the booking?
4: It was a tall gentleman. He was thick set, very distinctive looking, with very prominent. Sorry, how to describe him?
11: Scars.
4: Now you mention it, yes, he did have two parallel down his face.
11: Ah, that'll be tram lines. He never writes down bookings.
12: Well, honest mistake. Let's go.
11: Well, cheers then. Thanks for coming.
4: No. I've booked you a Valentine's meal, Brian, and you are going to enjoy it.
11: Are you sure you want to eat here?
4: Yeah.
11: I'd better get you a couple of menus then.
4: And a bottle of house red, please.
11: I think Chef might have drunk all the red. How about rosé?
4: Rosé's fine. By the way, Brian, thank you. I love my rose. Buying that for me was a very romantic gesture.
12: Sometimes one cannot help but act on impulse.
4: Of course, it would have been slightly more romantic if you hadn't started haggling with the flower seller.
12: 10 quid for a single rose? What is it about Valentine's Day that brings out every swindling, dishonest, thieving, robbing...
11: Your menu.
12: Oh, thank you very much. Lovely, excellent, great, brilliant, yum, yum.
4: What do you recommend?
11: Personally, I'd recommend the takeaway down the road. But if you've got to eat here, go for something plain, without meat or vegetables. Even Chef can't bollocks that up.
12: Is it always this quiet?
4: It's a new venture, Brian. These things take time. It has to establish a customer base.
11: Oh, we had one of those. Got off to a flying start until the other week when Chef kicked off. First rule of catering, keep the fighting in the kitchen. And let's be honest, biting a restaurant critic's nose off is never going to get you a Michelin, is it? Ready to order?
4: Plain noodles.
12: Yeah, plain noodles.
11: Two plain noodles. Do you want them as takeaways? It's just that Chef is in a bastard mood at the moment.
12: Yes, please.
4: No, Brian, we are dining out. This is my treat.
12: Lovely. Can you tell me where the toilet is?
11: We don't have a toilet. We give you a potty and you have to slop it out. It's a joke.
12: Oh, very amusing.
11: I'll take your orders to Chef.
12: I find that waiter very intimidating, and I'm not going to tip him much. Troy, come out. I've said I'm sorry. Unlock the toilet, please. And I know I ruined everything for you tonight, but I couldn't help myself. When I saw you on stage, proudly showing off your oily glory to the world, I couldn't take it. All those men whistling and cheering and lusting over you, I had to make it stop. I wasn't thinking when I ran on stage and grabbed you, slid off, and made such a fool of myself and you. But I don't care anymore. I don't want to share you. I'm not going to share you. Troy, will you marry me? Have you got someone in there with you?
4: Oh, come on, Brian, stop whining. There's probably a completely rational explanation.
12: Well, go on then, let's hear it. Why has there been a parade of thick-set men in bulky overcoats walking through the restaurant into the kitchen?
4: It's probably some kind of ex-offender support network.
12: Look, here comes another one. My mistake, it's Helen.
4: Helen? Hello. What are you doing here?
19: I'm having an anti-Valentine meal with Megan. She said you can always get a table in this place.
4: Right. The thing is, Helen, we would normally ask you to join us, but, you know, it's actually Valentine's night.
19: Oh, no. Don't worry. I'll sit over there. Ignore me. Pretend I'm not even here.
4: Well, it's nice to be out.
12: Yes. I just feel a bit self-conscious with Helen over there.
4: What?
12: I said, I feel a bit self-conscious with Helen over there.
4: Sorry, Brian, I still can't hear you.
19: He said he felt a bit self-conscious.
12: Yeah, thank you, Helen.
19: Bloody hell, it's Water Cooler Man. Water Cooler Man?
12: Water Cooler Man? What kind of superhero is that?
4: Hi. What a pleasant surprise. Are you dining alone because you could join us?
12: Claire!
20: Yeah, that's very kind, but I have a assignation.
19: Brian, look! Water Cooler Man is making a beeline for Helen!
12: Crikey, let's hope Hot Beverage Dispenser Woman doesn't hear about it. She'll be living. Claire, what the hell is going on?
19: Shh! I want to hear what he's saying.
20: So you're my mystery date from the Sparrowhook Family Centre. When I picked up your message, I thought it was a wind-up, but I just had to find out because I just cannot resist a Scottish accent. They are so sexy. All those times we met and I never knew you were Scottish.
15: Okay.
20: What do you say we leave your friends to their romantic meal?
15: Okay.
20: Let's go back to my place.
15: Okay.
0: Are you eating?
20: No, we're just going.
0: Good.
20: Claire.
4: What is it, Brian?
21: Is it my imagination, or does the waiter keep talking into his lapel?
4: Don't be ridiculous.
21: He's doing it now, look.
4: Why would he be talking into his lapel?
21: He's coming over, act normal.
0: The noodles might take a little bit longer. In the meantime, I suggest you have a look inside the dessert menu.
4: We'll wait, thanks.
0: There's something in there I strongly recommend.
21: We're not really pudding people.
0: Just reading.
21: Right, okay. I am an undercover police officer.
0: Not out loud.
21: Sorry. Surrounded by armed police.
4: Sorry.
0: Don't draw attention to yourselves. Just leave now.
21: Well, darling, time we were off. Let's put our coats on.
0: Just bugger off!
21: Okay.
0: Charlie Bravo, two civvies leaving my front door. Area secured. Wait for my signal.
15: Tell me I'm dreaming. Tell me it's a nightmare. I'm going to wake up. Have you seen Helen arm in arm with water cooler man?
4: Actually, Megan, we were just leaving.
15: And it's all my own fault. I was too excited about meeting water cooler man. I forgot to cancel Helen.
21: Why don't the three of us go for a drink?
15: Oh, great. Playing gooseberry again?
0: I'm sorry, we're about to close.
15: All right. Let me go to the toilet first.
0: Sorry, I'm going to have to ask you to leave now.
15: Well, that's great. You're the people that gave me the food poisoning in the first place, and now you won't let me use the loo.
4: Hang on, this place gave you what? Food poisoning. And you recommended it to us?
15: Did I not mention the food poisoning?
21: Can we not have a discussion elsewhere?
15: Yes, except I need the toilet.
0: There's a public toilet at the end of the road.
15: I want to use your toilet.
0: Can't you wait?
15: No!
0: All right, but be quick.
15: See? That wasn't too difficult.
0: Please, if you could just hurry up.
15: No need to be rude.
0: Get a move on!
15: As my granny used to say, politeness costs nothing.
0: Go!
22: Receiving Charlie Bravo, loud and clear, we're going in.
0: No!
23: Oh, bugger! Sorry!
15: Claire!
24: Are you all right? You're looking a bit pink.
4: Yeah, I'm fine. I think. Where am I?
24: At work. Social services office.
4: But there are no computers. There's no water cooler. No fronds. What year is this?
24: 1973. Would you like a spangle?
15: Claire? Can you hear me? Claire, it's me, Megan.
4: Have I been in a coma?
15: No, you fainted when the gun went off.
4: Oh, thank goodness. You know, Megan, I thought I'd been shot.
15: No, you haven't. Brian was, though.
21: You have been listening to Claire in the Community by Harry Venning and David Ramsden, starring Sally Phillips, Nina Conti, Gemma Craven, Alex Lowe, Richard Lumsden, Ellen Thomas and Andrew Wincott, with Ben Onwukwe and Sam Pamphilon. The producer was Katie Tyrrell.
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13: A life of bliss. Being the biography of a bachelor with Diana Churchill, Colin Gordon, Frederick Treves, Sheila Sweet, Judith Stott, Sheila Manahan, and Percy Edwards. Another chapter in the life of that shy young man, David Alexander Bliss, known to us as George Cole. David and his married sister Anne begin a chapter which for them ends with an exclamation. Oh, brother.
14: A visitor?
29: Tony's younger brother, Robin.
14: Oh, gosh, I'd forgotten Tony had a brother.
29: Well, you've met him, surely.
14: Yes, but only once and years ago. Actually, I don't remember much about him, except that he has fair hair.
29: Blue eyes and a boyish charm.
14: How long is he going to be staying with you?
29: A week at the outside. Ah, poor Robin. He never lasts very long. Your groomers say he comes in cycles. Arrives out of the blue, stays a few days, departs under a cloud.
14: Well, you don't mean he gets into trouble?
29: Invariably.
14: I say, that should give us a fellow feeling.
29: I don't mean to be unkind, and I'm genuinely fond of him.
14: But?
29: A shallow character.
14: Really?
29: Terribly. Even allowing for the fact that girls mature faster than boys.
14: Well, do they?
29: Yes, we do. What more, we make the most of our advantage.
14: Well, how?
29: Men's immaturity makes them vulnerable.
14: Sir?
29: We grab our chance, madam.
14: Oh, I see.
29: Hence the old saying, catch them while they're young.
14: If I remember rightly, you didn't catch Tony while he was young. He was at least 26.
29: Yes, I know. Terribly backward for his age.
14: It's a good job I don't take you seriously.
29: I'm not joking about Brother Robin. That is serious. After all, he's rising 35.
14: Good gracious, I didn't realize he was as old as that.
29: Neither does he, apparently. Of course, you meet hundreds of men like him, but he's such a typical case.
14: Is case the word you wanted?
29: Definitely. And there's only one way to describe it.
14: What's that?
29: Arrested development.
14: Well, I'd say that's a bit hard.
29: But true.
14: But he's never grown up.
29: A veritable Peter Pan. Manner, outlook, even his vocabulary.
14: Why? What sort of things does he say?
29: Oh, let me think. Parties are bang on. He has a wizard time. But like a few snifters first, a few drinks. Also known as snorters. Girls are absolute smashers, stunners, corkers, or scorchers.
14: Scorchers?
29: Sizzling. And although I hate the word myself, for him, no party's complete without snogging. Without that, there's no joy.
14: Snogging?
29: Smooching.
14: Smooching?
29: Oh. Come now, Poppet, you can't be that innocent.
14: Well, I've never heard them before in my life. Well, what on earth do they mean?
29: Oh, dear. How can I put it without shocking you? remember Wednesday evening?
14: Wednesday evening?
29: Tony and I went out.
14: Oh yes, and Zoe and I babysat for you.
29: That's right. Now then, what else did you do?
14: What did we do? Sat and watched television.
29: I might have known. Well, believe me, smooching's more fun.
14: You still haven't explained.
29: I'm beginning to feel almost embarrassed. Petting. No?
14: No.
29: Oh, for goodness sake, kissing. Cuddling and such.
14: Oh, I say, stay on. Well, let's get back to Robin.
29: Yes, all right, but there's something I must ask you first, for Zoe's sake, not mine. I take it Wednesday was the exception, not the rule.
14: In what way?
29: Television's already killed the art of conversation. I'd hate to think it was spreading.
14: Oh, gosh. Oh, I see what you mean.
29: Oh, I'm so glad you do. I'm feeling quite flushed. And the answer?
14: Well, if you must know, yes.
29: Thank goodness for that.
14: Zoe's an absolute corker, and we have a scorching time.
29: I'm sure you've got the wrong word.
14: Well, have a wizard time.
29: Bang on.
14: Well, I'm not surprised I got it wrong. Corkers, scorchers.
29: Stunners and smashers. You'll find it comes quite naturally.
14: Not to me. I've never been good at languages, and that's double Dutch.
29: That's what I meant. It should come naturally.
14: I interpret your point. Now, let's get back to Robin.
29: I forget where we were.
14: A veritable Peter Pan.
29: Ah, yes.
14: Where is he, by the way?
29: Upstairs, changing. I hope Tony's not going to be late. He's supposed to be picking him up at 6:30.
14: Why, where are they off to?
29: Some show or other. But I expect they'll have a few snifters first.
14: Well, naturally. Enjoy the show all the more after a few snorters.
29: See? You're speaking it like a native.
14: Yes, and that's exactly how it sounds. Like some strange tribal chant.
29: Hello, here comes the chief of the tribe. In here, Robin.
7: Hello.
29: As a guest, this will be a familiar chant.
14: Meaning?
29: He wants to borrow something.
7: I'd like it, as I've forgotten to. Oh, sorry.
29: Do you remember my brother, David?
7: Remember your brother? Of course I remember him. Met you when I was here last year.
14: 4 years ago, at least.
7: How tempest fugits. Greetings, brother.
14: Hail, chief.
29: Did you want something, Robin?
7: A cufflinks. Forgot to pack mine. Wonder if I could bag a pair of Tony's.
29: He has got another pair, but I'm not sure where I'd put them. I'll go and have a look.
7: Oh, good show.
29: The drinks are on the sideboard, if you'd like one.
7: Never been known to refuse. I hope Tony's not going to be late.
29: I'm sure he won't.
7: We're off to a show together.
14: Yes, I know. So Anne was chanting.
7: Chanting?
14: You're saying.
7: Join me in a tot.
14: In a tot?
7: A drink.
14: Oh, I see. That's another word for it. No, thanks. I don't sniff. I never snort. Never drink. I take it you're on holiday.
7: Started yesterday. 2 carefree weeks. Oh, well, first this evening, down the hatch.
14: Spit in your eye. Mud.
7: Started with a bang, too.
14: What, your holiday?
7: Yes, went for a party last night.
14: A good party?
7: Oh, bang on.
14: I bet you met some snorting wizards.
7: Met some...
14: Some absolutely native girls.
7: Some of them were a bit wild. Well, come to that, it was a wild party. Didn't finish till crack of dawn.
14: I bet I know how it finished, too.
7: How?
14: Smogging.
7: Smogging?
14: Snooching.
7: Snooching?
14: Oh, come now, you can't be that innocent.
7: Haven't the foggiest notion what you mean?
14: Oh, for goodness sake, kissing and scorching and such. Cuddling and such.
7: I think I need another snifter. You sure you won't join me?
14: No, really, thanks, Peter. What show are you going to see?
7: East End Story. It's a musical. And the name's Robin, not Peter.
14: Oh, gosh, is that what I said?
7: Yes.
14: I'm sorry. I was thinking of another character called Peter.
7: Oh, that's all right. Mud in your eye.
14: Down the pan. down the hatch. Yeah, who's starring in it? Anybody well known?
7: No, it's a touring version, that's all. Good cast, though. The leading lady's a girlfriend of mine.
14: I say, is she?
7: Amanda Lee.
14: Is she good in the show?
7: Oh, bang on. Sings like a dream, and when she dances, she makes you sit up and watch. A smashing little number.
14: Oh, really? What's it called?
7: Call?
14: The number.
7: I think I'll have another snifter.
29: One pair of cufflinks.
7: Ah, wizard.
29: You'll have to hurry.
7: You're right, I will. Tempest fugits. Well, see you before we go, old man.
14: Righto, chief.
29: How did you get on together?
14: I don't think we spoke the same language.
29: Apart from that, what did you think?
14: Well, he seems quite a pleasant chap.
29: What?
14: A veritable Peter Pan.
29: Oh, he's a nice enough boy and harmless enough, except when he and Tony get together.
14: And then?
29: Chaos. Robin looks up to him as a big brother. Tony puts on a big act and ends up by aping Robin. Not that I mind for myself, but it's still wrong for him, obviously.
14: Well, I don't know about that, but I certainly don't believe it.
29: Believe what?
14: Well, that Tony starts aping his brother.
29: Gets up to all sorts of monkey tricks.
14: Well, for example?
29: Well, the last time Robin came to stay was about a year ago.
14: So I gathered.
29: They went out together the night he arrived. Came reeling home at 4, singing at the tops of their voices, it's 3:00 in the morning.
14: Oh, gracious, still, there's a perfectly simple explanation.
29: Tell me.
14: Their watches had stopped.
29: Their explanation wasn't much better.
14: Where on earth had they been?
29: I never found out the real story. The only definite sign I had was of their visit to the White Hart. And only had that tucked under his arm.
14: What?
29: The white heart sign.
14: Well, you don't mean he...
29: brought it home with him. We had the wretched thing in the house for about 3 days. I couldn't pass a policeman without feeling guilty.
14: What happened to it in the end?
29: I made them take it back, and then it wasn't a very good idea either.
14: Why?
29: They came back with three others.
14: Friends?
29: Fine. Saloon bar, public bar, and one unmentionable. And if you ever see any man outside the White Hart looking lost, that's the reason why.
14: Why, I must say, it doesn't sound like Tony.
29: Well, of course not. He was aping his brother. Believe it now?
14: He gets up to all sorts of monkey tricks. Whatever did you say to him?
29: Nothing, really. He said he was sorry and I forgave him.
14: Just like that?
29: Just like that. Surprised?
14: Very.
29: Never hit a man when he's down. That's what you talk about, isn't it?
14: Well, yes.
29: Same applies to a wife with her husband.
14: Never nag him when he's down?
29: Precisely. Never then and only when you must.
14: Well, I doubt if there are many wives who'd be so understanding.
29: They should if they want to go on being wives. Nagging a husband's like knowing how much jewelry to wear. A little helps. But you can so easily overdo it.
14: There's something in there.
29: Anyway, you've got to make allowances, and I make three. Christmas, his reunion dinner, his brother Robin.
14: Bang on. Oh, by the way, I take it he doesn't ape that, too.
29: Oh, yes, chance away, quite happily.
14: Oh, gosh. Not so much one of the chaps as one of the tribe.
29: Big white brother has returned. In here, darling.
8: Hello. Hello there.
29: Hello,
8: Tony. Hello, dear. Where's Junior?
29: Upstairs changing.
8: Hope he's not going to be long. Tempest fugits.
14: Spoken like a native. Joking.
8: I'm tempted to ask you to explain.
29: I shouldn't, if I were you, take up too much Tempest. Doesn't he look smart, David?
14: Terribly. When did you change?
8: Lunchtime. Are you staying to supper?
14: Yes, to keep Anne company.
8: Good chap.
29: Oh, good heavens, I've forgotten. It's been in the oven for hours.
14: Befitting the occasion.
8: How?
14: A burnt offering.
29: Yes, we've got to eat it.
8: Burnt offering, native. I'm tempted again. Still, Anne's right. I haven't time to get involved.
14: Oh, it was only a joke.
8: Only pulling a leg. You've met Robin before, haven't you?
14: Once, yes. Years ago.
8: Seen him this evening?
14: Oh, yes. Well, we had quite a long power.
8: Now, don't tempt me too far.
14: I had quite a long chat.
8: Yeah, go. Think I'll have a quick snifter.
14: I had a feeling you would.
8: Anything wrong in it?
14: Well, on the contrary. Enjoy the show all the better if you've had a few corkers.
8: Corkers?
14: Snorters. It's no use. It doesn't come naturally, and it never will. Not that I ever thought it would.
8: David, old boy, what are you talking about?
14: The tribal chant.
8: I mean, the temptation's too great.
14: No, I told you, it was a joke.
8: Yours or Anne's?
14: Mine.
8: Sure?
14: Positive.
8: All right, then, perhaps you'd explain. The tribal chant.
14: Robin's vocabulary. Corkers, scorchers, stunners.

0: Smashers, snifters, to mention but a few.
1: Ah, so that's all it was.
0: That's all.
1: Anne thinks he sounds a joke.
0: Definitely. But I must admit, Anne hasn't mentioned it.
1: Too late. Fact is, Anne doesn't like Robin, never has.
0: Oh, no, that just isn't true, Tony. She's very fond of him. I know, because she said so to me. If you think for a moment, you'll see you're wrong.
1: Will I?
0: Why? Well, he's such a pleasant chap. Nobody could possibly dislike him.
1: Ah, that's true enough.
0: And that includes Anne.
1: All right, you've made your point. I'm fond of the boy myself.
0: Well, I'm sure it's mutual. He looks up to you, too.
1: Oh, I don't know about that.
0: I do.
1: Why, did he tell you so?
0: Well, not himself, no. But that's something else Anne said.
1: What?
0: That Robin looks up to his great white brother.
1: Looks up to his
0: looks up to the big ape. Up to you as a big act. A brother.
1: I'm not going to lose my temper while he's in the house. He's under the impression I'm happily married. I'll have another drink instead. Snifter.
0: Oh, no, look, Tony, you ought to know me by now. I'm always mixing things up.
1: Yes, but the ingredients always come from Anne.
2: Hello, Tony.
1: Why, hello there.
2: All ready and correct.
1: Good show. Do you want me in a tot?
2: I've been known to refuse.
1: Coming up now. There you are.
2: Ah, oh, thanks. Down the hatch.
1: Mud in your eye.
0: Bang ho.
1: Bang ho?
0: Bung on.
1: Foreigner.
3: The offering wasn't as burnt as I thought. You boys ought to be going. Kemper's fugitive.
1: On our way now. Bye, darling. Now, don't wait up for us. Cheerio, David. Sorry. Sorry.
0: No, that's all right. I hope you enjoy the show.
2: Oh, sure I will. Bantu, I've already seen it 17 times, and I like it more every time. Even getting the hang of the plot now.
0: Goodbye.
3: Goodbye. I wonder what they'll bring home this time.
0: You never know. They might not get up to any monkey tricks.
3: Oh, yes, they will. Tony's as good as admitted it.
0: Why? What did he say?
3: Don't wait up for us.

0: Stage door, but no stage doorkeeper. Probably turn up in a second. Enjoy the show.
1: First rate.
0: How about my little number?
1: Amanda?
0: Yes.
1: Oh, eye riveting.
0: Ah, here's the old boy now. Excuse me.
2: Yes, sir.
0: Miss Lee's dressing room.
2: Long near first door.
0: Oh, thanks a lot.
1: Look, you don't have to answer this unless you want to, but about Amanda, is it serious?
0: I've seen the show 18 times. By the way, she calls me Cherub.
1: Thanks for the warning.
0: There's worse to come, old man. I call her Tiddles.
1: Tiddles?
0: Yes.
1: It is serious.
0: Oh, here we are. We better knock.
3: Come in.
0: Hello, Tiddles.
3: Cherub, darling. Sweetie.
1: I'm Cherub's brother.
3: Sorry.
1: Tony.
3: Amanda.
1: Hello.
3: Hello. Cherub, guess what? You know Leonie?
0: Leonie?
3: Leonie Francis in the show.
0: Oh, yes, of course.
3: We're sharing digs this week, adjoining rooms, so we've decided to throw a party.
0: Wednesday night?
3: Would you both like to come?
0: Oh, try and stop us.
1: No, I think you'd better count me out.
0: Why?
1: I ought to be getting
0: there.
1: Oh,
0: come on now. That doesn't sound like you. Don't tell me you're shy.
3: It won't be a big party. About six of us, that's all.
0: There you are, you see. A nice, intimate little affair.
1: I know. That's what's worrying me. I mean, that is...
0: Oh, you must come. Wouldn't be the same without you. You don't have to stay late.
1: Yes.
0: But... I'm sure you'll enjoy yourself. I know Tiddle's parties. Now, what do you say?
1: Oh, well, bang on.
3: I make a dancer of you yet. So try it again. You're still too slow on the turn.
0: Not fast enough for you, eh?
3: Just your feet.
0: All right, here we go. Oh, we're all scrumptious.
3: Will you keep your mind on your feet?
4: Drink, anybody? Anybody without a drink? Oh, how about you?
3: Cherub, brother.
1: Oh, sorry, I was miles away.
4: I've forgotten your name, I'm afraid.
1: Tony, and you're...
4: Leonie.
1: Oh, yes, of course.
4: You've got an empty glass.
1: Oh, no more for me, thanks, really.
4: You are a warm laugh. Sitting here on the sofa all on your own. Don't you want to dance?
1: Oh, a bit out of practice.
4: Practice with me.
1: I couldn't ask you to take that risk.
4: All right, then. I'll sit down and talk to you. Move over.
1: Oh, sorry. Yes.
4: You don't seem to be enjoying yourself.
1: Oh, wizard time.
4: Well, really. I asked you to move over. There's no need to pin yourself against the other side. You might come a little closer. Cynthia. Besides... You look terribly uncomfortable perched on the edge.
1: No, I'm fine.
4: I must say, I confess I'm a little surprised. It's terribly bad for my ego.
1: Oh, it isn't that. It's just...
4: What?
1: Well, I'm a married man.

0: That makes it even more surprising.
1: Happily married.
0: Oh, I see. Oh, well, luckily I've experienced this before, so I know exactly what to do. What's her name?
1: Whose?
0: Your wife's.
1: Anne.
0: Children?
1: One of each.
0: How old?
1: Well, Alexander's just...
2: Hello there, Terry. Tittles has been giving me a dancing lesson.
1: How are you getting on?
2: Oh, hot stuff. I mean my dancing, not Tittles.
0: Sharon.
2: Go and get me a drink lined up, there's an angel.
0: Yes, all right.
2: Got a spare handkerchief, Tony. Seem to have lost
1: mine. Oh, yeah, you can borrow this one.
2: Oh, good, so.
1: You'd better wipe your mouth.
2: Have I,
1: coated? And your ear, oddly enough.
2: Nothing odd about that old man. You must be getting old. Well, there you are. You can have it back in.
1: Thank you.
2: Was I right or wasn't I? Smashing party, eh?
1: Oh, a smash.
2: Yeah, now, where is that
1: time we were going, really, I do.
0: You were saying, Alexander's only...
1: Only a baby. Carol's 7 now.
0: Well, she's at school, then?
1: Oh, yes. I gather she's fairly bright. Gets that from me, of course. Draws rather well, too, and paints. She gets that from Anne. She's always had an artistic flair, you know. Now, not that she has any time for it now, what with the children and the house and everything. She's artistic about that, you know. You know the way she arranges the flowers and that sort of thing.
0: Past 4.
3: Oh, good gracious. Even worse than last year.
0: No, better.
3: Well, how do you make that out?
0: They went to great pains not to wake me up.
3: But you did, even so.
0: Oh, well, yes. That's what woke me up.
3: What?
0: All the shushing.
3: Oh, God. I see.
0: And needless to say, when Tony came to bed, I went to great pains to pretend I was asleep.
3: Well, sorry, I don't follow.
0: I didn't want him to think I was waking up for him, in any sense.
3: Well, strictly no nagging.
0: Exactly.
3: Were they reeling?
0: Oh, yes. I crept out onto the landing and watched their progress up the stairs.
3: Tony as well?
0: It was rather difficult to tell.
3: Difficult?
0: To tell whether he was really reeling or whether Robin was making him reel.
3: Terribly difficult. Where on earth have they been?
0: I haven't heard yet.
3: You don't mean he's still in bed?
0: They both are.
3: What, at 11:15?
0: Why so surprised? Gay dogs like Robin never get up till noon, and after his gay evening, Tony's obviously a tired old dog.
3: Well, hello, Psyche's woken up. Yes, I know you weren't really. I was joking. I wonder what the explanation's going to be this time.
0: About the same as last time.
3: Well, their watches had stopped.
0: Oh, something equally un... Oh.
3: What's the matter?
0: Movement on the stairs.
3: Oh, this is going to be interesting.
0: Yes, but don't forget, I'm not supposed to know about it. The time they came in or anything.
3: My mind's a blank. I don't even remember you mentioning the time was 4:25. Morning, Tony.
0: Hello, darling.
1: Shut up, Psyche.
3: Well, she's only saying good morning.
1: Well, she doesn't need to say it at the top of her voice.
0: Headache, darling?
1: No, slight. Well,
3: did you enjoy the show?
1: First rate.
0: A gay evening altogether?
1: Oh, all right, you know.
0: What time did you get back?
1: Didn't you hear us come in?
0: Not a sound.
1: Oh, good.
3: Anne's just been telling me about it, actually.
1: About what?
3: Telling me she didn't hear you come in. You must have come in terribly shushing. Terribly quietly.
0: Were you very late?
1: Well, no, not really, you know.
0: What time was it?
1: I don't know. You're just gone one, I suppose.
3: One?
1: Right about then.
3: I should take it back to the makers. Must take my watch back to the makers.
0: Would you like some breakfast?
1: No, thanks.
0: Coffee?
1: Yes, I'd love some.
0: Then you shall have some. I'll go and make it straight away.
1: Thank you, dear.
0: It's the least I can do. After all, you are taking me down in the car.
1: Taking you where?
0: Sure thing. You promised me yesterday, remember?
1: Oh, for heaven's sakes, I'd forgotten about that. That really does it. Look, David, old boy, you've got to do something for me, and believe me, it's urgent. I left my scarf round there last night, and you've got to go and fetch it.
3: Round where?
1: No, well, I suppose you've got to know. But let this secret out, and it'll be the last you'll ever let out. You understand?
3: Well, only too clearly. I'm going to die young.
1: Now, listen, this is no joking matter. I'm in a devil of a fix.
3: Why? What's happened?
1: Oh, I'd better tell you the whole story. The leading lady in the show happens to be
3: one... girlfriend of Robin's. Yes, I know. He told me.
1: Well, she threw a party in her digs last night. A nice little intimate affair. 3 girls and 3 men. Robin and I and one other.
3: What's wrong with that?
1: What's wrong with it?
3: Well, I can't see anything wrong.
1: No, but Anne would.
2: It was all perfectly innocent, of course, but I can hardly expect her to believe that.
3: Oh, nonsense. Of course you would.
2: Look, there's no time to argue. It's in Marlowe Road. I don't know the number, but it's a big house standing on its own. Off you go. There's a good chap. Every second counts.
3: What does the scarf look like?
2: Oh, for the love of Mike, I don't suppose there were many left there last night. It's one Anne knitted for me, and she must be getting absent-minded.
3: Why?
2: It's about a mile and a half long. Sure to know I was wearing it last night, and she's bound to notice it's missing.
3: Bound to?
2: One of those odd twists of fate. Women expect us to notice what they're wearing, but we never do. On the other hand, we couldn't care less whether they notice, but they never miss a thing. And at times like this, it's deucedly inconvenient. Off you go. Boy, I'll tell Anne you certainly remembered you've got a business appointment.
3: On Saturday morning?
2: That's why you'd forgotten it.
3: Are you sure it wouldn't be better to confess the whole thing?
2: Oh, my dear chap, I've never been so sure of anything in my life. If Anne ever found out, she'd knit me another scarf, specially. And we'd both die young.
3: And the connection?
2: Specially to strangle me with.
0: Darling cherub, just to say how wonderful it was to see you again, but then...
4: Hey, that's private.
0: Well, you shouldn't leave it lying around. But then, darling cherub, it's always
4: wait one... for me.
0: Not until I've seen how you've ended it. I love you, I love you, I love you. Your own Tiddles. Oh, dear. I didn't realize it was that serious. Oh, here you are. Sorry, that's all right. You haven't got an envelope, have you? I may have one in my room. I'll go and see. I've got a feeling I used the last one. Oh, wonderful messenger. Coming.
3: Miss Lee?
0: Yes?
3: I'm sorry to bother you, but my brother-in-law, Tony, left his scarf here last night.
0: Oh, so that's who you are. Cherub's brother-in-law.
3: Cherub?
0: Robin. Come along in. They should have brought you along to see the show.
3: Well, I only wish they had. I gather it's awfully good, and you're absolutely wonderful.
0: Is that what Cherub said?
3: Yes.
0: What else did he say?
3: That you sing like a dream, and when you dance, he sits up and sleeps.
0: Sleep?
3: Nods off as he watches. Sits up and watches.
0: Well, that's more like it.
3: He said something about a smashing little number, too, but he didn't tell me which one he meant.
0: Knowing Cherub, he probably meant me.
3: Meant that you were what?
0: A smashing little number.
3: Yes, I know, but he didn't say what it was called.
0: The scarf's here, look.
3: Oh, jolly good.
0: Would you like some coffee or something?
3: Yeah, no, thanks. I've got to rush back. It's jolly nice to have met you. But...
0: No luck, darling. Oh, dear. Oh, David Leone.
5: Hello.
0: What am I worrying about? I've got my own special messenger. You don't mind, do you, taking this letter to Cherub?
3: Not a bit.
0: I haven't got an envelope, so I'll have to trust you not to read it.
3: Well, I wouldn't dream of reading it.
0: Oh, and you might give him a message. Say that Tiddles is glad to hear she's a smashing little number.
3: Tiddles?
0: Me.
3: Oh, I see. That Tiddles is glad to hear she's a smashing little... Oh, gosh, I see.
0: See what?
3: That it was you, in tribal chant. Tony?
2: Oh, hello.
3: Came in the back way. Hello, Ben. Hello. One scarf, 1 mile and a half long.
2: You'll have to hide it.
3: Hide it?
2: Anne noticed it was missing and started asking awkward questions. I had to think fast.
3: Oh, what did you do?
2: Pretended to phone the theater and told it had been found there. Where the dickens can we hide the...
0: Tony!
2: Oh, stuff it in your pocket, quickly. Oh,
3: yes, all right. That's if I can get it all in.
0: I'll be ready to go in. Oh, hello, Pop. It's back already. Have you seen him?
3: Seen who?
2: Your business appointment.
3: Oh, yes, yes. Yes, I saw him.
0: It must have been somebody very important to get you to the office on Saturday.
3: Well, yes, he's a pretty important scarf, actually. A pretty important chap.
0: What have you got in your pocket? It's bulging right out.
3: That's my scarf. And it's a bit on the long side.
2: Oh, somebody at the door. Would you answer it, Anne?
0: I think perhaps I'd better. I'll be ready to go in 5 minutes.
2: Righto. Oof, close shave.
3: Sorry.
2: No, not your fault. Better give it to me and I'll try and...
0: I'll see you in a minute. Oh, yes, all right. Hello?
2: Hello there.
3: Hello, Zoe.
0: I've only popped in for a moment.
2: You'll have to excuse me, Zoe. I've got to go and get tidied up. Hang on to that scarf for a moment, will you, David?
3: If you like.
2: Grateful.
0: You're going to lose your scarf. Look, it's hanging out of your pocket.
3: Where?
2: Psyche, let go. Let go. Psyche, bring it back. Psyche, drop it, girl. Psyche.
0: Now, this is very interesting.
3: What?
0: Darling cherub, just to say how wonderful it was to see you again.
3: Oh, you mustn't read that. It's somebody's letter.
0: It drops out of your pocket, cherub.
3: Why, I don't know what you're implying, but you're absolutely wrong. I met her for the first time this morning.
0: Who?
3: Tiddles.
4: Tiddle?
3: Yeah, that's her nickname.
4: And you met her for the first time this morning?
3: Oh, no, look, it isn't for me. It's
4: Lily, if you'd rather lift down to the town, we're going... Tony's car.
3: Oh, gosh.
4: How did that get back here? How did this letter get in your pocket?
3: How do I always get into these messes?
2: Come on, Robin, you're going to miss that train. Goodbye, Davy. Bang on meeting you. Bye.
4: Goodbye.
3: Goodbye.
4: Goodbye, Robin.
3: Only lasted 3 days this time.
4: Yes, but for a different reason. The show's moved on to another town, and he's off to see his darling Tiddles.
3: Oh, gosh, I see. Do you think they'll get married?
4: I think they might. And if they do, Peter Pan might grow up after all.
3: Oh, by the way, I haven't had a chance to say it before, but it was jolly nice of you not to say anything to Tony about the scarf.
4: Strictly no nagging.
3: Well, you're a wizard wife.
4: He's a bang-on husband. Poor Robin. I always feel rather sad when he goes. But when he's here...
3: I know exactly what you're going to say.
4: What?
3: Oh, brother.
5: In A Life of Bliss this week, the artists taking part were David Bliss, George Cole, Anne Fellows, Diana Churchill, Tony Fellows, Colin Gordon, Robin Fellows, Frederick Treves, Psyche the Dog, Percy Edwards, Zoe Hunter, Sheila Sweet, Amanda Lee, Judith Stott, Leonie Francis, Sheila Manahan. This recorded program was written by Godfrey Harrison and produced by Leslie Bridgemont.
6: Duel. Duel for floors. 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
8: How very kind of you, dear Henry. 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

Oh, good evening. Good evening and welcome to Chain Reaction. My name's Frank Skinner and tonight I'm interviewing one of the world's greatest living stand-up comedians slash actors. And I'm very excited about it. I hope you will be too. He is Mr. Eddie Izzard.

0: So, Eddie, we've known each other for over 20 years. And I used to do a club now and again in southwest London called Screaming Blue Murder, which you regularly hosted.
1: I did regularly host it.
0: And if I may say so, you were a bit hit and miss.
1: No, but I was improvising.
0: Yes.
1: So that's why I had a cunning plan, which I said to Pete Harris, the guy who ran it. I said, look, I'm just going to improvise each week, because there was a regular audience turning up.
0: Mm.
1: And I said, give me 6 months and I'll get it. But in that intervening 6 months, I was pretty crap.
0: Well,
1: but after 6 months, it got into a place where I was saying, so cats, could they take over the world? We don't know. Maybe some of them. Maybe the blue ones. I mean, because they're the only blue at night, if you shine a torch on them and you can't see them, and their eyes scare me anyway. So if cats ran things, if that extra paw, you know that little toe they got halfway up
0: here? As I say, it was hit and miss.
1: But my trick was to keep going until people either laughed or gave in.
0: No, there were clearly signs that there was something special going on. I remember
1: Were doing similar stuff.
0: Well, not like you. I never know anyone who turned up to host every week and hadn't written anything. I couldn't believe it.
1: I had a book of stuff, ideas I'd jot down, but I found I had great difficulty actually writing, chickens, could they? I just couldn't do that.
0: Yeah.
1: Because as I was doing it, I go, no, they can't take over the world, can they? You're foolish if I think this. But so I found I had to say it and then just flow with it. But do you write all your stuff?
0: Yeah, I sit in a room. I mean, obviously on stage ideas come to you, but I go on with a lot of stuff that I've written.
1: Oh, right. No,
0: I always think with you it drops like fruit from a tree.
1: Mm.
0: But I sensed even then that you were a man with a plan.
1: Oh, I had plans.
0: The first time I saw you in Edinburgh,
1: say about 89, 90, yeah.
0: You had some cuddly toys lying on the floor.
1: Mm.
0: And,
1: street performing.
0: Yeah, and you were street performing.
1: Yeah.
0: You see, I wondered if your fearlessness comes from having been a street performer, because that seems to me a pretty raw and scary thing to do.
1: I would say yes. I think if you there's no way anyone would learn street performing if they've learned to do anything else. It is that hard, and I was that bad at it. It was that humiliating that before I went out, I'd be embarrassed to go out. When I was on the street, I was embarrassed to be there, and then I was embarrassed when I came off. It was like it was waves, endless hours of embarrassment. It was not good. But in the end, I started developing my own voice, and I went, because I used to do sketch stuff like, I'm the king of Spain, and I've lost all my soup, find me my soup, and another sketch I'd play.
0: Not that big a change when you think about it.
1: But that's what I do now.
0: You've retained a certain amount of that. But when I saw you do a street show in Edinburgh, you actually went very well.
1: Well, I'd learned to do it by then. You didn't see the hell bits.
0: No.
1: By that time, I'd learned that this fearlessness. I'd learned that I could stand on stage, stand on the street, and you have to exude confidence from your stomach. That's where confidence actually comes from. And stand on this big open plane. And I would talk to no... I would start shows by talking to no one. Just standing there and going...
0: I started stand-up shows like that.
1: I've done entire street shows talking to no one. I've done two entire street shows where I was talking to absolutely no one, and they're actually cathartic. One was in Oxford and one was on Carnaby Street. And you just go, hey, it's so great to be here. You're very fun, and you, I love what you're wearing. And there's no one there. And it looks insane, but you're having a great time because no one can heckle you. No one can say this isn't very good. And I got on the unicycle, I strapped myself into handcuffs, and I got out of them with no one watching. Gigs to no one. I've done a gig up a lamppost outside the Palladium. Outside, I played the Palladium inside and outside up a lamppost. An entire gig.
0: And how did the lamppost gig go?
1: Lamppost gigs are excellent.
0: Yeah, so I went to see you at your first hour in Edinburgh, and I thought, you know, we've found one. He's brilliant. And I knew then that you were just a brilliant comedian.
1: You saw that first show?
0: Yeah. When did you know?
1: That I could do it.
0: Yeah, you could really do it.
1: I knew I could do it when somebody phoned up the club that I was regularly hosting and said, is he on tonight? And I thought, ooh, if someone's...
0: They might have been trying to avoid you. Well, what I always really admired about you is you were always one to see how far you could push it.
1: Right.
0: I remember you said, I was doing a club in Birmingham and writing new material every week, but I didn't have the courage to do it, that new material down in London. And you took me to one side in the comedy store and said, no, you've got to do it. And I said, I just don't know if it's strong enough. You said, it doesn't matter if you die. But it's all about pushing it. It's all about going a stage further and taking risks. And it was a very inspirational talk because you really did do it.
1: Well, it was an interesting... Yeah, I agree with you. No, well, it was weird because you actually had to do a little bit of new material in the middle of your quite tight 20-minute set.
0: Mm.
1: And often when people were doing sets, they go, so this, and this guy, and hey, laughter, and this guy did this, laughter, this guy did this, laughter. Anyway, spacemen, what are they doing? And everyone would go, oh, he's doing new stuff.
0: Yeah.
1: Spacemen, we don't have spacemen in Britain. And the whole delivery would fall apart. And I found that the more that you were improvising in a set and you could make your actual style, I've tried to make my style, the improvising and the actual material, feel the same so that no one could tell when I'm moving between it. And now I don't care if I'm moving between it. And I actually keep it molten. Because you know when you come up with a new bit of material, there's that early bit when you come up with a new bit of material, and you really like it, and you really... Because it's the first time you've heard it, the first few weeks that you've heard it. You know that feeling?
0: Oh, yes. Nothing like it.
1: Yeah, nothing like it. And the audience feels that energy. You could see it in a stand-up set when they've got a new piece, and then they go, oh, God, and... You know, I don't know, chickens.
0: You can't wait to get it out there.
1: Yeah, and the audience feel that. And I thought, if you can keep that, because after a while it becomes locked down, you get it into a shape, it becomes concrete, and then it becomes like a religious prayer.
0: It becomes a domesticated animal.
1: Yeah, and it doesn't live so much. So I thought, always keep it molten, molten material, this idea. Always keep it like mercury, so that you don't actually try to lock anything down. In which case, you can actually get it beautiful, and then you keep changing it and make it worse. And then you can get it into another shape. It takes balls, man, as a transvestite.
0: Yes. Are you still a transvestite?
1: Yeah, yeah.
0: I haven't seen you in women's clothes for years.
1: I'm wearing women's clothes now.
0: Right. Oh. Sorry, I've done the whole interview.
1: No, hang on. Women can actually wear all of the clothes I am wearing, so I am actually wearing women's clothes. But you're wearing women's clothes.
0: I mean, now you've brought it up. Was it a phase?
1: No. I've been transvestite since I was 4 or 5. I'm mainly boy, plus this extra girly bit. I don't know why, but I've analysed it down to that.
0: You were one of the early ladettes.
1: Yeah.
0: I ask it because I wonder if once you've made it extremely public, maybe you've... You know, as I say, you're a man that needs new challenges all the time. Maybe you've taken on the challenge of public transvesticism and now the charm has gone.
1: No, I'm still there. I'm a card-carrying transvestite. You know, I'm superhero transvestite. Captain transvestite, help us, transvestite. And then you run in.
0: That's it. So you don't feel you can stop doing it now, do you? Because you've got too many people depending on you in the transvestite.
1: No, well, people get angry when I don't wear a dress. But I didn't wear a dress in order that I had to wear a dress all the time. And I look more blokey and, you know, I want to get roles in dramas, and if I turn up wearing makeup, then I can't do that. And also, there was a deal that we had that I would talk about my transvestism and you talk about your Catholicism. And you haven't done that bit yet.
0: No. Well, we made this deal on an aeroplane. I think we thought it was going to crash.
1: We had it in the back.
0: I wasn't banking on the plane actually landing safely when I said I'd do a stand-up show all about being a Catholic.
1: No, it wasn't all about being Catholic. It's just that you are a devout Catholic. You go every Sunday. And I thought you should talk about it in your stand-up because I think it would, you know, the pearly gates, they, you know, knob jokes, and they'd say, well, but you went every Sunday, so you're in. You know, it was just, it would give you that thing because it's part of you.
0: I agree. I've written about it. I'm out. We made this deal because, and I said to Eddie, to be honest, I think your average comedy crowd would be a bit easier with transvesticism than Roman Catholicism.
1: Hang on, no way.
0: Yeah, I think, honestly, transvesticism doesn't get bad press anymore.
1: Well, that's, maybe, because I came out and stomped around in a dress for a...
0: Oh, sorry.
1: Well, it might have helped.
0: You're some sort of egomaniac.
1: No, it's like, it didn't change the whole thing, but it definitely must have helped a little bit.
0: Sure it did. I'm not going to dwell on the transvesticism, but when I saw you'd got a goatee, I took that to be the end of your transvestite.
1: No, it's just that when I was playing Wayne in The Riches and the thing, that I couldn't turn up in makeup because they wouldn't have given me that gig, and I keep trying to get the next thing. And this tour I'm doing is more boy mode, then I can go back to girl mode in the next tour, and then
0: but you needn't have a goatee.
1: No, well, I just quite like doing a goatee.
0: Well, look, you can't have it both ways, for God's sake.
1: Yes,
0: you can look like Kenny Everett.
1: I'm separating it out.
0: Do you feel now that you're at a stage where you feel there should be a message in your show?
1: It has got to a point where you can't just go out and talk a lot of stuff about cats with guns. That people say, well, where was all the meaning stuff? And I accidentally put meaning into some other shows. And so you try and I think one is, and then maybe you feel this as well, one is trying to, you know, constantly shift that bar a little bit higher. And it gets tricky. And so this show I've developed for ages, trying to get different levels into the show. Or it doesn't have to have a message, but just something that could be thoughtful. And you come up with some points that... You know, that, you know, what I like doing is going back into old times and cavemen and giving them modern sensibilities and cavemen going, look, we should use these rocks. They could be useful. You're just crazy with your new ideas, you know. And yeah. So the guy before the Stone Age began, the day before, I love the day before. I've done the day before fire began when his wife's saying, come and have your salad all the time. No, stop spinning that twig. What are you doing? Oh, it's going to be brilliant. I love that the day before stuff, you know?
0: Yeah.
1: The day before the wheel, you know, the day before. I haven't done that one.
0: This sounds less like a message, doesn't it?
2: No, but
0: I felt you were very keen to get across the fact that you were an atheist humanist. Is that what you call yourself?
1: Oh, I'm atheist. What am I calling? A spiritual atheist is what I'm saying. Not really. I was just interested in looking at ideas, and we have searched for God throughout the history of human beings as we know it, and maybe we've been looking for a God to explain things we don't understand, and maybe there isn't an explanation. Maybe just stuff happens. But I like this. I believe in us. I don't believe in the bloke upstairs because I don't see a plan. I know what plans look like because I make some of them up in my head. And they tend to be, you know, you plan, I press a button and a light comes on. That's a very simple plan. But, you know, there's none of those in the God thing. And then God moves in mysterious ways. He's wanted to perform. And I think, well, that's a coverall. That's a good line from the press department, isn't it? Well, in the end, just stuff happens. And if you look at it, and the plants and life, and it just, things out there are beautiful and horrible and disgusting and wonderful, and color is horrible. And why do we poo and pee? If you didn't have poo and pee, you wouldn't have poo and pee diseases. Stick that in your Catholicism. I would say...
0: anti-Catholic as there.
1: No. But what I would say...
0: If I said, yeah, stick it in your hold-ups, they'd boo and hiss. I am the 69th most influential Roman Catholic in England, according to the Tablet magazine.
1: Really?
0: It's that even in that, I have to be 69th. There has to be an element of sauciness about my position. So for someone who's built a career largely on improvising... acting seems an unlikely second string to your bow, because isn't acting about quite rigidly sticking to someone else's words? See, I imagine you'd find it to be something of a straitjacket.
1: No, because I can still go away and do a stand-up tour, and then I can come back and do Riches or Valkyrie or something, and I do love films. As soon as I discovered that films had real people in and not just... you know, gods who walked across the thing. I realized those were people you could be in it. I broke into film studios when I was a teenager. Again, in my standard planning long shot thing.
0: You broke into film studios?
1: Yeah. I hitchhiked from Sheffield University to Birmingham to try and phone Chris Tarrant to pretend to be his agent to get him to put me in OTT.
0: Right.
1: I used to do the longest wild card. Do or die card.
0: I'd say you were aiming quite low at the time.
1: No,
0: it was an attempt to get into movies.
1: No, OTT was the hottest thing going after Tiz was, wasn't it? But my point is I used to do very weird things. I worked out that Pinewood was the studios, and it had an address, and so I took a train up there and bus and tube and walked up and asked if I could come in and get
0: you just turned up at a film studio and asked for work.
1: Yeah, when I was 15.
0: And did that?
1: They told me to piss off.
0: Well,
1: but I broke it, then I went in the next entrance, and then I did break in. Did you not do, is it just me did all this stuff? I thought everyone was doing this crazy.
0: No. When people say they broke into films, I didn't think... I didn't think they used the crowbar. So, do you have any preference now? You said that acting was what you wanted to do.
1: Yeah, if I had to choose, I would do film acting.
0: Over stand-up comedy?
1: Yeah.
0: I'm sad to hear you say that.
1: I know, but I don't have to choose, so you don't have to be sad.
0: Yes. The American side of your career.
1: Yes.
0: I assume that was a plan. Was that, even in those early days when I used to watch you in Southwest London, were you thinking, I want to make it in America?
2: Yes.
0: Mm.
1: Yeah, no, that was from Seven again.
0: Really?
1: It was, yeah, it was always, I love the idea. I want all British comedians. I want you to go and get America. I want everyone. I tell every stand-up comedian, go get America.
0: Why?
1: Because then we'll have a big party. And then they'll say, oh, those British people, they do wonderful stuff. I don't know how, in America's world, my God damn it, they'll say, my God, why haven't we got these British guys? The British invasion. It'd be nice to have that. It happened in bands, because before the Beatles, it didn't happen. And then after the Beatles, it was possible. And Ricky Gervais now got known, Absolutely Fabulous is known, and Sacha Baron Cohen, who no one thinks is British, unfortunately, but, you know, he's doing well out there. And Python broke through years ago. And I just say, go there, because all you got to do is work your testicles until they fall off. And yeah, it's just about grafting, you know, from my point of view. Or some people just sail in there.
0: Are we still talking about testicles?
1: Graft more testicles on, and then this guy's got balls. He's actually got seven of them. I would say that the greatest, if the Beatles had Hamburg, what I had and what you had was the scene in London, even though you're from Birmingham. It was the London scene. If you count comedy clubs, in New York there's about 10, 12. LA there's about 8. London there's about 70. And it is just amazing. Hamburg for the Beatles, we've got that in London. And it's still there. It's been there for about 20 years. Mm. We have the most amazing stuff. And people come from South Africa to do stand-up here. And Australia, New Zealand, Canada. I bet you Indian people are going to start coming in because there's 200 million English speakers and we're starting to do stand-up over there. The Scandinavians are coming in. Henning Vane, this German comedian, is playing here. Isn't known in Germany, he's playing here. It's such a great melting pot.
0: Well, I did a film, a little scene from a film with you a few months ago, and there was a lot of comedians in that. And we sat around as if we were in the Comedy Store dressing room in 1989.
2: Yes.
0: And I felt that you really enjoyed it. In fact, after you were very keen to go into a club and not let it end.
2: Right.
0: Do you miss that kind of comedy community? Because I imagine you're more of a loner figure now.
1: I am. Yeah. I was always a kind of lone wolf, lone transvestite.
0: Yeah.
1: Wolf. I don't know how this works, but yeah, I was always doing my own weird route. But I really like people. I go to the Comedy Store and I just hang out the back and chat to people.
0: You still do that now?
1: And yeah, and I tell people, don't do that. And I think, I give advice and I think,
0: do you?
1: What an asshole I am. They must hate me. Yeah, but I do.
0: Have you become a comedy elder statesman?
1: Well, I've become a real pain in the ass, I think. I want everyone to do well because then it keeps me on my edge. And then, you know, the younger stand-ups coming up and I'm thinking, that's great. They're pushing out this way. They're doing it in different ways.
0: Mm.
1: I want them all to do America.
0: You said you think like an American. What did you mean by that?
1: What I mean is I think like an economic migrant. You know, all those people who went to America in the late 1700s, 1800s, I would have been one of those. I definitely would have been on that boat. The adventure part of it, the grind, the tough thing, I would have liked that fight for the new world. And obviously it turned into a different thing, but I'm there with that mentality. It's giving a damn and caring about people, but it's also how can we build it, how can we change it, how can we make it new, coming up with new ideas. And I've said this, and America's taken it too far. I did a bit of stand-up on this thing because they go, it's the pursuit of happiness, and you pursue it. I was saying to Americans, you pursue it, like, come on, happiness, chase happiness, kill it, shoot it, strap it to it. You know, and they pursue
0: happiness rugs in your house.
1: Yeah, they shoot happiness and strap it down and then eat it. We were at happiness. Oh, there's no more happiness. So, but America can go too far, but I like that economic migrant thing. And you can get that in Britain, you can get that in Europe, anywhere around the world, because I think now the new European young kids mentality, that I love that. That's why I'm very positive about Europe. We can make beautiful things. I keep saying from Alexander the Great to World War II, we made wonderful things in Europe and paintings and inventions and stuff. And then every 50 years we'd say, hang on, we haven't killed anyone yet, have we? Let's kill the guys with the blue hats. The blue hats. We hated them, surely. And then we murder the blue hats and then we carry on and make more things. So I like making things.
0: When are you going to take on the challenge of British television, do you think? Because you did a pilot many, many years ago called Cows.
1: Yeah.
0: Which was a sitcom about cows.
1: Yeah.
0: I think you'll agree.
1: We didn't want to muck about with the title.
0: No. And then you didn't do any more of those and haven't done a sitcom since.
1: No, that's been part of the plan of just to not do any comedy so that I could try and do drama. I have this theory that if you get really into people's brains in comedy, and my comedy is very kind of buzzy, and yours is too, that if you go and do some dramatic acting, if you push into drama, that people have a problem. You have this baggage of the fact that you might go, hey, let's invade Spain with chickens. Yeah, and so they can't take you seriously in a thing. So I try to restrict my stand-up, and I didn't do a sitcom, and I didn't do a comedy show.
0: But doesn't the fact that you're a stand-up comedian make it more difficult to get serious parts?
1: Absolutely. But that was my only way of getting off the ground. Once I got off the ground, I tried to suppress it as much as I could, and I pushed to do drama. And in America, I didn't have any of the beginning phase, so I just arrived doing that, and it's a huge country of 300 million, so I could keep that more lower level, and then people gave me the benefit of the doubt and gave me chances. And I did Dare Death of Joe Egg on Broadway, and that went very well, and got awards for that. So I was. They've been good at helping me go into drama, giving me chances. Mm. I didn't do drama school. I did accounting and financial management.
0: Yeah. The plan has changed somewhat, I take it, over the years.
1: You gotta grind. Sometimes you gotta grind a gig out. You know, you've done that. We did that gig in Birmingham in that
0: here
1: disco.
0: We go. This is the two old men in the comedian's rest home. Yes, we did a gig in a discotheque. against a mirrored back wall. I did it, you didn't do it. You backed out.
1: I backed out. I did a tactical retreat. You're allowed to do those?
0: Eddie said, you can have my fee, I'm not going on.
1: Yeah.
0: When I first went on, some people actually tried dancing early on to my act. And I felt a certain rhythm kick into my voice, which wasn't normally there, to help them. But it didn't work out. Another thing I read, which I doubted the veracity of, but may be true, that you'd actually considered standing as an MP.
1: No, I've said I will.
0: You honestly are going to do
1: that? Yeah, in 10 or 15 years. I give these long lead announcements so everyone get really ready. I wanted to test the water to see if everyone went, you fool, you. So I said, yeah, either MEP, MP, or Bishop of Durham. Or, you know, the Mayor of London one is there as well. But, you know, it's later. I'll do it later.
0: Surely, having been a film star and I know it worked for Ronald Reagan and Schwarzenegger, but wouldn't you find being a politician slightly dull?
1: I don't think dull is the right word.
0: It's not just about grand speeches, is it? It's about...
1: Is it?
0: I don't think it is.
1: So you just turn up and go, and then on Tuesday the 29th, we're making a new soap powder called Steve. And,
0: yeah. I think there's probably less scope for improvisation.
1: Yeah. I found that, you know, if you're... Because I used to be very waffly and, you know...
0: Really?
1: Yeah. When talking about politics. Well, you need to actually be very concrete in what you're saying, but you can put jokes in, but it has to be at the end. It has to be at the end.
0: Well, there
1: of
0: are
1: parody.
0: Jokes in the House of Commons.
1: There are.
0: They're often very poor.
1: I know. It's something I want to do because I do like people. I think people have a lot of people struggle and fight to get a decent life, and we've come a long way in Britain and in Europe and in the developed countries, and there's people in the developing countries still really struggling and having a tough time. People living on $1 or $2 a day, and
0: but you will be a millionaire MP.
1: Yeah, I could well be, but, you know, I'm not saying everyone should give away their money. I'm just saying I want everyone.
0: I just want to make that clear before we move on.
1: I want everyone to be millionaires, you know?
0: Oh,
1: I want
0: okay.
1: everyone to get America. I want everyone to get into a good position. It's not that everyone should give it away. I'm a social democrat. I'm a radical moderate. I believe in...
0: I think you could be a politician. You've covered all the bases, right?
1: I want
0: there.
1: Some very balanced ideas, and then you really go
0: but
1: for it. Like,
0: but it's a serious proposition. Can anyone say what they're going to do in 15 years' time?
1: No, that's why I've said 10 to 15 years. And it might never be. It might never come, because it might be better to stay out, and I might have more... Because I'm going to have to take apart the career. All that... earning what I can do will go, and I tend to use that to just facilitate getting something else going, and I like that, you know, because I was struggling for a long time.
0: Mm.
1: And you know, I worked my backside off for it, and that would have to go. I may be, you know, I
0: feel like I've already taught you out of it.
1: No, I've already thought about this. I'm said I'm going to do it, and I most probably will. I don't think I could go through it without trying it.
0: Mm. So you're about to go on tour?
1: Yes, I am.
0: And are you excited about that? Nervous about it?
1: Nervous? Do you do nerves?
0: Not very much.
1: No, no, I can't be bothered with those.
0: No. I think that's probably been a big help to both of us, hasn't it?
1: Yeah, well, I find that people say, oh, it's good to be nervous. No, it's good to be throwing up. No, I think I like to wander on the stage and go, hello. Oh, what a big room this is. This is the O2, isn't it?
0: You know, I remember a comedian saying that to me. We watched you at Jongleurs Comedy Club in South London, and he said to me, I don't get it with Eddie Izzard. He said, every rule says that when you go on stage, you've got to hit them with a big laugh straight away so they know you're funny. He said, he comes on, he messes about, he's going, oh. He said, I don't get it.
1: Well, I did that just to break up the rules.
0: Yeah,
1: I found
0: I know you did.
1: The rules is actually come on stage and be confident. And I used to go on stage and just go, ah, and just make a song, or go, boom, or just make a noise, because that wasn't the first joke that was supposed to get everyone going. I used to do one that was, I'd say, oh, it was my birthday last night. It was my early, first joke that kind of worked. I said, my birthday last night. Oh, we had a party and we went to a pub and we had a few jars, and we went on someone else's, but we had a few jars. Back to my place, had a few jars, and then I thought, oh, that's enough jam for me. Which got a laugh, and then that was, I really liked that.
0: Oh, I must say you peaked early. So look, I've been a fan of yours for a long time, and you are a living example of what courage can achieve. Twin with ability, but I've always thought you were the bravest and most courageous comic I've seen. Mucho respect to you, ladies and gentlemen, Eddie Izzard.

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5: 1834 by Jim Poyser. Episode 3, Strong Continental Lager.
6: What are you doing down there, sir?
7: Go away.
6: I would do, sir, but I wouldn't be doing me duty. I'm your faithful manservant.
7: Clear off. I'm not doing anything out of the ordinary.
6: You're lying at the bottom of a well covered in ice.
7: So?
6: Oh, come on now, sir. Let's not play silly beggars. You can't stay down there all day long.
7: It wasn't working anyway.
6: What, sir?
7: I thought you said Hoskins stored all the ice down there.
6: He does, sir. But we use most of it up. It's your father and all his pink lady cocktails.
7: Oh, how does he drink that stuff?
6: By the pint, normally.
7: Oh, well, I suppose I was a fool to think it could work with just a few ice cubes.
6: Fool to think what could work, sir?
7: Cryogenic suspension, Ned.
6: Ah, right. Cryogenic suspension.
7: Do you know what that is?
6: Is it when you lie at the bottom of a well with some ice cubes over your face?
7: Oh, forget it. Let's face it, I'll never get back to my own time. I'm stuck here. Mind you, I suppose that's better than spending 170 years down a well.
6: Yep, every cloud has a silver lining, doesn't it?
7: Come on, Ned, let's go, I'm cold.
6: Well, that's hardly surprising now, is it, sir? Actually, we could do with a bit of that ice. I told old Meg down at the Nag's Head I'd take her some.
7: Oh, I'm sick of that pub.
6: How can you say that, sir?
7: It's just so traditional.
6: Well, it is 1834, sir.
7: I mean, don't get me wrong, I like a pint. But does it have to be a pint of old Cocker's horse wash? You can't move for real ale in there.
6: What's wrong with real ale?
7: What's wrong with strong continental lager?
6: I don't know what that is, sir. I'm a stout drinker.
7: Ned, you're 23. You need something clear and fizzy. Not something that looks like it's been dredged out of a ditch. You'll be growing a beard next and taking up rambling.
6: I don't get you, sir.
7: In fact, forget about me getting back to the future. I'm going to modernise this place instead. Bring the year 2003 to the year 1834, and we can start with that pub, seeing as it's where I spend most of my time.
6: What do you mean, modernise it? I don't think old Meg the barmaid will be too chuffed about that.
7: Yeah, well, maybe old Meg isn't as change-resistant as you are.
6: You what?
7: It's a modern term, Ned, from the world of business.
6: Well, go on.
7: Oh, no, it's no good. You won't understand.
6: You're patronising me there, sir.
7: Well, okay, then. You see, it's all about establishing strategic goals and being outcomes-focused. And in order to do that, we need to review where we are, perform a gap analysis and action some organisational change.
6: You've got a couple of dead leaves on your collar there, sir.
8: It. I hate doing my accounts.
9: Is that why you get me to do them?
8: Oh, come on, Henry. You can't begrudge giving your old dad a hand with his tax. In my day, it was all so simple. Keep half of it, give half of it to the king to spend on whores. But now there's an estate tax, turnpike tax, army tax, poll tax. They'll be charging monkey tax next.
9: They already do. That's one of the new ones. Came in this year.
8: We're not liable, are we?
9: Well, let's have a look at the form. Have we got any monkeys?
8: Nope.
9: Are we planning on getting any within the next fiscal year?
8: Nope.
9: Right, well, looks like we're in the clear.
8: Oh, that's a relief. So, what's the bottom line?
9: Are you sitting down?
8: Oh, come on, man, spit it out. Do you think I served 20 years in the King's Own Hussars to be perturbed by a bit of tax?
9: 4,000.
8: What? I need
9: him. Hey, up, lads. What's going on here?
10: Oh, Tarquin! Thank the Lord you're here. Pass father that tumbler while I loosen his collar.
9: What, this glass of water?
10: No, brother, the pint glass next to it. It's got half a pink lady cocktail left in it. Quick!
9: There's a lot of ice in it. There you go.
10: Quick, quick!
8: Oh, that's better. Good day, Tarquin. Oh, your brother and I have been perusing our accounts, and it seems we have a bit of a cash flow problem.
11: Interesting. What's your business model?
8: Even if I knew what one of those was, I doubt we've got one. Have we got one, Henry?
7: Nope.
8: So what are we going to do?
7: Flog some more land?
8: Oh, we can't sell any more land. My father will be turning in his grave.
7: Or he would be if you hadn't sold it.
8: Tarquin, what do you think?
11: How about opening up the estate to the public?
8: You what?
11: You know, charging a few shillings to let a few folk come in and have a look around.
7: Are you mad? Let the rabble loose in our beautiful estate.
11: Listen, Nick Henry, what kind of attitude is that? Haven't you heard of the French Revolution?
7: Yeah, when I was in France, anything goes over there. Beheadings, the Moulin Rouge, dunking bread in your coffee. It's a free-for-all.
11: That's because they destroyed the shackles of vicious tyranny.
8: What's wrong with vicious tyranny? It was all we had in my day.
7: Precisely. At least you know where you stand with unfettered despotism.
11: You guys have got to get modern. You're not going to last 5 minutes at this rate. Look. You don't have to open the estate all that often. Just on Saturday afternoon, say. 1,000 peasants through the gate at 2 bob a throw. You're laughing. Money for old rope, innit?
8: Perhaps he has a point, Henry. But what would they do?
11: Well, I don't know. Just walk around. Have a look at the fountain. Say hello to the peacocks. Keep off the grass. No admittance. No smoking. This way to the maze. What could possibly go wrong?
7: He's right. What could possibly go wrong?
8: Yes. What could possibly go wrong?
12: Skins, here you are. Me and Ned are going down the Nagshead for a swift half. You coming?
13: No, sir. I'll just stay here. As usual.
12: What do you mean, as usual? You usually come down the pub. In fact, you always come down the pub.
13: I don't feel like it. I don't feel like doing anything much.
12: What's up with you?
13: I'm depressed.
12: You're depressed? At least you're living in the right century.
13: Yeah, and look at me. What does my life amount to? Get up, serve a lot of toffs nosh all day long, go to bed. 24/7.
12: And how long have you been doing that for?
13: 74 years.
12: Maybe you do need a break. Have you thought about maybe coming down the pub?
13: That's not a break, is it? Half a stout and a bowl of dripping.
12: Well, Hoskins, you might be surprised, because things are going to change at the Nag's Head.
13: Change? Ooh, I don't like the sound of that.
12: You know what your problem is, Hoskins? You're risk-averse. That's the trouble with the whole lot of you round here.
13: What do you mean, risk-averse?
12: The key to self-actualisation, Hoskins, is listening to your own needs.
13: Eh?
12: I went on this course at work once. In order to personally evolve, you need to invite your higher self into the driver's seat.
13: Sounds like a load of old bollocks to me.
12: Well, yeah, that's what I said to the bloke running the course, but you know what he told me? I had to empty my grudge bags.
13: Sounds like a right divvy.
12: Yeah, he was a real ale drinker. But look, all I'm saying is, you've spent your whole life running about after other people. Maybe now's the time to think about yourself for once.
13: It's too late for that, isn't it?
12: It's never too late.
13: I'm 91.
12: Okay, it is a bit late. But even so...
13: But how am I supposed to think about myself? I spent my whole life running around after his lordship. Fetch this. Bring me that. Take this away. Bring it back again. Take it away again. No, go on. Leave it, actually.
12: Why don't you just say no?
13: You haven't quite got your head round this master-servant thing, have you, sir?
12: What's the worst that could happen if you said no?
13: He could have me whipped to death.
12: Well, maybe we ought to start with the little things instead.
13: Like what?
12: Well, rather than having a bowl of dripping, which frankly can't be doing all that much for your self-esteem, why not have a bag of crisps?
13: Crisps? What the heck are they?
12: You know, little crunchy potato snacks.
13: Potato? That's hardly what you want with a pint, is it? Why not go the whole hog and lob a couple of sprouts in your beer?
12: I thought old Cocker already did that.
13: That's late enough. What are you doing with that notebook, sir?
12: Oh, nothing. Just opening up a bar snacks column in my Nag's Head brainstorming pad.
7: Note to self, cheesy whatnots. Yeah, and along this wall, rather than this trough for people to be sick in, I thought maybe you could have a shove heavy board, but made of chrome, right? With sort of blue and green lava lamps on either side of it.
6: I don't think she's buying it, sir.
14: But where will people be sick?
7: They don't need to be sick.
14: Well, have you not tasted our beer?
7: No, and that's another thing. We won't be serving this stuff anymore.
14: What are you talking about? This pub won't be the same without old Cocker's horsewash.
13: She's got a point, you know.
7: I thought you were on my side, Hoskins. You know, the side of progress.
14: Oh, don't mention that word to me. What's the point of progress?
7: What kind of question is that? Would you have us living in the Dark Ages? Ignorance, disease, superstition?
14: What's wrong with superstition?
7: Hoskins, Ned, back me up, will you? Ned, you're just staring into space.
6: Sorry, sir. I had a pint of old Cutler's horsewash before, and now I feel uncommon queasy.
7: Hoskins.
13: Oh, no, I'm terribly superstitious. Won't walk under a ladder or anything.
7: I just don't understand. Are you worried about a paint pot landing on your head or something?
13: There is that, but it's more the possibility of being set upon by terrible monsters.
7: There's no such thing as monsters.
14: Oh, hark at him. You'll be telling us next you don't believe in the giant rabbits of Buxton.
13: Oh,
7: the giant rabbits of Buxton?
14: Yes, as big as dogs they are, and they bark like dogs too.
7: And don't tell me they'll only be placated by a nice juicy bone and a tickle on the tummy.
14: Oh, you have heard of them then?
7: I haven't got time for this. As the eldest son of Lord Belport, I have the power to do what I like in this village.
14: And that's your idea of progress, is it?
7: You won't regret it, Meg, believe me. People will come from miles around to have a pint of strong continental lager in the Nag's Head, or should I say, in Belport.
6: I feel so sick, I can't actually move.
13: Do you think we did the right thing leaving Ned in there, sir?
7: Oh, we didn't have much choice, did we? He was stiff as a board.
13: And white as a sheet.
7: And drunk as a lord.
13: And sick as a dog.
7: Oh, you see, Hoskins, you're not depressed. You're having a great time.
13: On the surface, maybe, sir. But deep down, all is darkness and weariness.
7: Yes, I know the feeling. Have you tried emptying your grudge bags?
13: I wouldn't know where to start, sir.
7: Oh, well, it could be worse. At least we're not there.

0: Giant Rabbits of Buxton.
1: That's some consolation, sir.
2: Well, maybe that's what you need to do. Every time you have a nasty thought, just think about someone who's got the same problem, but far worse.
1: Won't that just make me feel more depressed?
2: Nah, because compared to them, you're happy, right? Oh. Come on, let's give it a try. You say something bad about yourself.
1: Okay. Hang on a minute.
2: You see, it can't be that bad. You can't think of anything.
1: No, I'm just spoiled for choice. Okay, here's one. I am a hopeless failure. With no one to love me on this earth, I am completely unfulfilled. I have no money and no property, and I'm about to die.
2: Flippin' heck. Is that the time?
1: See, it doesn't work, does it?
2: Well, not if you're going to be so negative. You think you're in a spot, you should hear my story.
1: What, 30 years of me fetching your snacks while you sit on your sweet derriere reading the London Illustrated News?
2: Do you really think my derriere's sweet?
1: It was just a figure of speech.
2: You see, Hoskins, I'm not who you think I am.
1: Ooh, you're not a French spy, are you?
2: Have you ever once seen me dunk bread into me coffee?
1: No, but all this continental lager, that could be French.
2: Look, I'm not a spy, right?
1: So what do you mean you're not who I think you are?
2: Well, this is tricky. Do you believe in time travel?
1: Not at all, sir.
2: And yet you believe you'll get attacked by monsters if you walk under a ladder?
1: Absolutely.
2: So monsters are true, but time travel isn't?
1: Well, you've got to draw the line somewhere.
2: Oh, this is hopeless.
1: That's precisely what I think, sir. About everything.
2: How far are we from Buxton?
3: Ah! Henry, good morning to you.
4: And morning to you, Father. Did you sleep well?
3: I have been up since 4.
4: Not those French lithographs again.
3: No. I have been planning the tour.
4: What tour?
3: The grand tour of the Belport Estate. Oh, by God, Tarquin was right. Why not let the common man have a piece of it? For half an hour or so, on strict conditions that he doesn't touch anything.
4: Well, go on then. So, what's your plan?
3: I've drawn up a map.
4: Yeah.
3: People will come in at the main gate.
4: Here. What are those zigzags?
3: Now, that's the queue. Using an intricate system of snaking rope cordons, it should be possible to make them wait for at least an hour and a half.
4: Genius. And what happens when they get in?
3: They're met by their hosts.
4: Who's that then?
3: You, me, Tarquin and Hoskins.
4: What? We have to work? I was hoping just to clear off for the day.
3: No, no, no. I was talking to your brother about it, and he suggested we wore coloured uniforms with big happy-to-help badges on them.
4: How about a badge with go away, you grubby working-class person, written on it?
3: You're not getting into the spirit of this, are you?
4: So where do we escort them? Straight back out again, hopefully.
3: No. Look, there's a trail, see? I've marked it with little arrows. We escort them round here to the piggery, then past the lake, and then on to here. Oh, you'll like this bit. Kiddies Corner. That's corner spelt with a K.
4: And what happens at Kiddies Corner?
3: Well, it's for the kids, isn't it?
4: Ah, yes. What do they do?
3: They get to stroke a donkey.
4: Is that it?
3: More or less, yes. But it beats being shoved up a chimney, doesn't it?
4: Yes, I suppose so. Well, then what?
3: Past the mutton burger stall, past the house.
4: Ooh, that's a bit close, isn't it?
3: Hmm. Well, I was going to put up a sign saying, please do not maraud the building.
4: What? And you think Big Benny the Baker will pay any attention to a sign?
3: Why not?
4: Well, he can't read for a start. Plus, he's racked with a deep-rooted class envy.
3: Yes, but he won't want to compromise his lucrative muffin contract with our kitchens, will he?
4: No, I suppose not.
3: But...
4: What about tall Ted the Turner?
3: Visiting his sister in Stockport. It's not as if mental Mickey the milliner will turn up. Then we really would be in trouble.
4: Yes, we would. Praise the Lord that mental Mickey the milliner left town a year ago and hasn't been seen since.
3: Yes, thank goodness there's no chance whatsoever that he'll be there.
4: Yes.

0: Yes, thank goodness for that.
1: Hey, you!
2: Mickey, what are you doing back in town?
1: What's it to you? And look at the state of the waste hat, man. Will she be needing a new one?
2: No, you're all right.
1: I said, will she be needing a new one? I've got a range of designs.
3: Is it ready, sir?
4: Just a jiffy, Ned. Just a little twist on this tap, and a tweak on this valve, and hey, presto! A pint of strong continental lager.
3: Hurrah!
4: You see, Ned, you're changing your tune already. You haven't even tasted it yet.
3: Yeah, well, it does look rather fine, I'll admit. Sort of golden and fizzy.
4: I can't wait to start rolling this out at the Nag, at Bellport.
3: Now, are you going to be serving it in time for tomorrow's tour of the estate?
4: That's the hope, Ned. Catch the punters on their way down here. They leave the village, past the pub. They're bound to want to pop in for a swift half of strong continental lager.
3: I'll see you. So, are you going to let me try it?
4: Why not? Why not indeed? Take that one I've just poured.
3: Well, you're not having one.
4: Nah, I've got to give Hoskins a session of Freudian analysis in a minute. Don't want to impair my ability to empathise.
3: You what?
4: Oh, don't trouble your head with it, Ned. Just get that pint down your beak.
3: OK. You're good.
4: Steady on, Ned. You've downed it all in one.
3: It goes down so smooth, you could never get a pint of old cockers down in one. You'd choke to death.
4: On the sprouts.
3: I thought you'd never had any. Oh, but sir, tell you what, it's made me feel a bit lively.
4: what do you mean, lively?
3: Well, old cockers, horse wash, I mean, normally it sends it into a sort of nauseated catatonic stupor, but this, I feel totally wired.
4: Yeah, well, that's just because you've downed it in one. It won't have that effect on everyone.
3: It's a good job, sir. I mean... not that he's back in town or anything, but imagine what a man like mental Mickey the Milliner would do on this stuff, eh?
1: Understand why I have to lie down to do this?
4: It's just the way Freudian analysis works, Hoskins.
1: Do I have to do this?
4: Look, do you want your depression sorted or not?
1: I suppose.
4: Okay, first off, tell me about your childhood.
1: No.
4: What do you mean, no?
1: Well, that's my business, isn't it? I'm not going to tell you. Besides, I'm an old man. I can't really remember it.
4: Okay, well, how about your first sexual experience?
1: What do you want to know about that for?
4: Well, it might have something to do with you feeling depressed.
1: You'd be depressed if your first sexual experience had been with Toothless Nell Tyler. But it was 74 years ago. I'm over it now. Ooh, those gums. No, I'm over it.
4: Okay, then, how about your parents?
1: Oh, I'm getting bored of this. What about me blinking parents?
4: Well, your father. Did you envy him?
1: Envy him? He was the village ditch attendant.
4: No, I mean, did you envy him? His closeness to your mother.
1: What are you saying? Did I fancy me mum?
4: You said it.
1: No, you said it.
4: Well, did you?
1: Of course not. She was me mum, for one thing. Plus, she was no looker.
4: I'm not sure this is working, Hoskins.
1: I agree. You're not exactly cheering me up. All this talk about me dead dad and Toothless Nell Tyler. I'm more depressed than when we started. And I'm starting to get a headache lying here like this.
4: Oh, well, I give up. Be depressed. See if I care.
1: There's no need to get all huffy about it.
4: Yes, there is. I don't know why I bother sometimes.
1: Do you want me to talk more about me dad's job?
4: Not to me. You'll have to find yourself another razor-sharp psychotherapist, I'm afraid. I'm off to drink some strong continental lager.
1: But what about me grudge bags?
5: I don't understand it. It's gone 11 and there's not a soul here.
6: Are you sure we got the time right in the advertising?
5: Yeah, absolutely, yeah. Read the town crier's speech out myself.
6: Yeah. Did you remember the oh ye bit? Because they won't read it out if you don't include that, you know.
5: Of course I did. I wasn't born yesterday, was I?
6: Your brother should be here.
5: Yes, well, maybe he's having difficulties with the uniform. Mine's tight under the arms, you know.
6: Yeah, your badge is wonky, too.
5: No, not again. Number of times I've straightened that badge today.
6: No sign of Hoskins and Ned, either.
5: No. No sign of anyone. As quiet as the grave.
7: This strong continental lager seems to be going down the tube, sir.
8: Yes, it does.
7: In fact, I've never seen it so packed in here. And I've never seen people drink quite so much.
9: All right, boys. Gosh, it's absolutely kicking in here, isn't it?
8: Indeed it is, Meg.
9: I've got to hand it to you, sir. I thought people would never tire of old Cocker's horse wash. But look at them.
8: So you're prepared to admit progress isn't such a bad thing?
9: Oh, no, no, I'd never admit that. But I do think this new lager is good.
7: Is that Mental Mickey the Milner up there?
8: Hey, that's me crumb shop handy board. Watch out for those lava lamps.
10: Who's going to need to hit the bell for this shit?
1: Who's moved the bloody thick chuffle?
5: Well, still nothing doing. I say, do you want a piece of licorice?
11: Go on, then.
5: Well, some money spinner this turned out to be. We always go to plan B on the tax, I suppose.
11: What's that?
5: Well, when the tax man turns up, I've been whipped and kick him out empty-handed.
11: Mm. Well, that approach can be counterproductive.
5: Mm.
11: This licorice is a bit off.
5: Oh. Actually, I'm not so sure it's licorice. I just found it in my pocket. Hang on. Shh. Could you hear something? What is it?
6: Oh no, it's Mental Mickey the Milliner. Oh, that's Tall Ted the Turner with him. I thought you were supposed to be visiting your sister.
12: Okay, everyone. My name is Lord Delport, and I'll be your guide. Please form an orderly queue in this group.
5: Oh, someone's knocked my badge. Took me ages to get it straight.
7: Ah, sir. You're down this well again, I see. What are you up to?
13: I'm hiding from my brother.
7: How's that, sir?
13: He blames me for the riot.
7: But why should he do that, sir? It was mainly your idea to open up the estate. And your idea to give everyone a shedload of booze. Far, far too strong for them.
13: Is there a lid to this well?
7: Maybe you should come up and face some music, sir.
13: Just tell me the house isn't too badly damaged.
7: Okay. The house isn't too badly damaged.
13: Is that true?
7: Not really, sir, no.
13: Oh, blimey. All the way from the future and I have to ruin everything.
7: You haven't seen Hoskins, have you?
14: Is that you, sir?
13: Oh, Meg's down here. It's so dark I didn't even notice him. Are you all right, Hoskins?
14: Oh, thank goodness. Somebody's found me.
13: What are you doing down here, Hoskins?
14: I was so damn sloshed, I fell right in. But now you're here, you can give me a leg up. Ooh, I can't wait to get back to the party.
13: Yes, it can't be helping your depression being sat at the bottom of a well.
14: No, I'm not depressed at all. Now I've got into strong continental lager. In fact, I'm having a whale of a time. Was chatting up a couple of ladies till I fell down this well.
13: Did they have tea?
14: One of them did, I think.
15: Ah, Ned, any sign?
7: Over here, sir.
15: Is that you down there, brother?
13: Hello, Henry. I'm terribly sorry about the riot.
15: Oh, don't worry about that. Okay, so the piggery's been demolished and Mental Mickey the Milliner's stolen the donkey from Kiddie's Corner, but our financial troubles are all over. Now we've got the Strong Continental Lager franchise. Come on up.
14: Yes, Come on, sir. No, hey, let's get back to the party. Oh, yeah. I want to live. I want to breathe the beautiful air. And I want to drink strong continental lager.
7: Yeah, I'll second that. Hurrah for strong continental lager.
16: Hurrah for strong continental lager.
17: In 1834, Jason was played by Michael Begley, Ned by Joe Caffrey, and Lord Belport by Mark Chatterton. Henry was played by James Nickerson, Hoskins by Kenneth Allen Taylor, Old Meg by Judith Davis, and Mental Mickey the Milliner by Glenn Cunningham. 1834 was written by Jim Poyser and directed in Manchester by Polly Thomas.

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1: We had a party last night. 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
3: Welcome, creatures of the night, to this week's episode of 20th Century Vampire by Joe Tanner. Shut up, Van Helsing. I'm talking to the listener. Can you keep a secret, listener? I don't believe you. You're a big, fat liar. I've never met a mortal yet who didn't love to blab their mouth off.
4: Stand still, Eloise.
5: It tickles.
4: 18 inches across the shoulders. 15 inches at the hips.
5: I don't know why you're bothering to measure me. I'm a size 10.
4: Coffins don't come in dress sizes, Eloise. And you want a snack fit, or you'll never get a wink of sleep.
5: I don't need a coffin. I'm a modern vampire. I like my bed.
4: It's traditional, Eloise. You'll be surprised how comfortable a well-made oak box can be. You should try mine. I had it made specially. It's an orthopedic coffin.
5: Lucretia?
4: Yes, Louise?
5: What happens if someone finds out you're a vampire?
4: Plague and pestilence! What have you done, you stupid little bum?
5: Nothing, nothing at all.
4: You must never, ever, under any circumstances, tell anyone you're a vampire.
5: Okay. But it's a big secret to keep.
4: And you will keep it. If you're to survive as a vampire.
5: You talk like there's danger out there.
4: Eloise, don't forget we are a grossly misunderstood race. There are people about who would drive a stake through your heart as soon as look at you.
5: Yeah, yeah.
4: We are different. We can mix with mortals, but we must be discreet at all times.
5: Discreet?
4: Our lives depend on it.
5: Exactly how discreet do you think you are, Lucretia?
4: Make your point. If you have one,
5: look at yourself. Deathly white skin, green eyes, ruby red lips, jet black hair, widow's peak, black velvet cape. No clues that you're a vampire.
4: I look more normal this century than any I've lived through.
5: I'm proud to be a vampire, but I'm the only one who knows it. I just want to share this wonderful thing with somebody.
4: I know. That's why you have me. Now, let's have less of this nonsense and get back to work. Van Helsing, wakey-wakey!
6: Would Eloise please report to the manager's office immediately?
7: Thank you.
8: Come.
5: What's this all about, Mr. Jenkins? There's 400 cans of pineapple chunks out there with my name on.
8: Put your price gun down, come in and close the door, Eloise.
5: Okay.
8: Right, listen up. I'm only saying this once. In an effort to improve staff managerial relations, I'm conducting friendly chats with all Cooperative Society employees.
5: They're making you do this, aren't they?
8: Yes. Personally, I see no reason why a supermarket shouldn't run perfectly well in an all-pervading atmosphere of fear and loathing.
5: Well, it's worked for you so far, Mr. Jenkins.
8: That's what I said. But those smug graduate entry industrial relations consultants think they know everything. And I'm just expected to carry out orders from head office.
5: Wasting your time and mine.
8: Exactly.
5: You'd rather beat us with sticks, wouldn't you?
8: Don't tempt me.
5: Sorry. Carry on.
8: Right. According to our new personnel management scheme, I must communicate consideration, compassion and understanding. Treat each member of staff as if they were a member of my own family.
5: But you murdered your family in a grisly orgy of bloodlust, didn't you, Mr. Jenkins?
8: I was acquitted on all charges. Besides, I never owned a chainsaw, and nobody could prove that I did.
5: You've gone a bit red, Mr. Jenkins.
8: I'm not used to all this compassion. So, come on, Eloise. Have you got any problems? Anything you'd like to tell me in strictest confidence?
5: Well, I'd like to, but not really.
8: No dark secrets I should know about?
5: No.
8: You don't suffer from any tropical disease that could buy from handling fresh fruit?
5: No.
8: You're not pregnant, menopausal, menstruating, or having boyfriend trouble?
5: No.
8: You're not a disciple of Satan, wide-eyed werewolf, or blood-sucking vampire?
5: What makes you ask that, Mr. Jenkins?
8: It's down here on the form. They're very thorough at the Co-op.
5: Very.
8: Sorry, afraid time's up, Eloise, but if you ever have a personal problem, please remember, my door is always open.
5: You really care about your employees, don't you, Mr. Jenkins?
8: Of course I care, Eloise. If one of you lot got run over by a bus, it could be hours before the job centre sent a replacement.
5: I know you don't want to admit it, but you're a decent bloke, Mr. Jenkins. Creepy, but decent.
8: Close the door behind you, Eloise.

0: do.
1: Debbie, have you seen my torque wrench? It's not in the kitchen.
2: Oh, Eloise!
0: What are you doing?
2: Oh, nothing, nothing at all.
1: What have you got behind your back?
2: Oh, don't make me show you, please.
1: You know it'll be worse for you if you don't.
2: I promise you won't laugh.
1: No, show me.
2: Here.
1: Bloody hell, what is it?
2: It's a lock of Philip Schofield's hair.
1: Would you sell it onto a picture of him? Where his hair is? What were you doing with it when I came in?
2: I like to smell it, for good luck. It's my most treasured possession. Do you want a sniff?
1: No, thank you.
2: He's my secret love.
1: I'd keep it secret if I were you.
2: Don't you think he's dishy?
1: No. How do you get a lock of his hair?
2: I waited for him outside the Joseph and his Technicolor Dreamcoat backstage door with loads of other fans. And when he came out, we mobbed him and I pulled this clump of hair out.
1: That's quite a handful you got.
2: Yeah. He had me arrested for assault and got a court injunction banning me from going within 200 yards of him. So I have to worship him from afar.
1: Every clown has a silver lining.
2: But now you know of my secret love, you'll have to tell me a secret about yourself.
1: Let me think about it, Debbie. No.
3: Oh, this is a really scary movie.
1: Shut up, Wayne.
3: But the evil Count Dracula's about to sink his fangs into that lovely young blonde girl dressed in a pure white wedding frock.
1: Serves her right.
3: Why? She's just an innocent virgin in love with a young Dennis Waterman.
1: Exactly.
3: Oh, no, the posse of peasant villagers are going to get there too late to save her from the Count's clutches.
1: Good. You do get involved with the movies, don't you, Wayne?
3: It's better than real life, Eloise.
1: Yeah?
3: She's doomed. I can't watch. Dracula will bite her and she'll become one of his minions. She'll join his band of evil undead. Look, he's used his creepy hypnotic stare.
1: Yeah.
3: She's melting into his arms.
1: Yeah.
3: He's about to feed on her virgin blood.
1: Yes.
3: His gleaming white fangs are about to rip into a swan like...
1: Yes.
3: Oh, no. Look, the sun's coming up.
1: No.
3: Yeah. Ah!
4: The light, it burns. I am melting. Melting.
3: Hooray! Gotcha, track, mate.
1: I'll turn it off.
3: Oh, that was brilliant.
1: It was crap. It was a hammy hammer horror. Heaving cleavage, bad haircuts, 70s sideburns, and cardboard castles with walls that wobble at every waft of the Count's crumpling cloak.
5: Frightened me.
1: It was so unrealistic. Vampires just don't act like that.
5: They do.
1: Okay, they are allergic to garlic and they might not be particularly fond of sunlight. But all that stuff about crosses and melting, it's pure fantasy.
5: How do you know?
1: Because I know. I've studied these things.
5: Don't be daft, Eloise. Vampires don't even exist.
1: And how do you know that?
5: Well, if they do exist, I've never met one.
1: How do you know you've never met one?
5: If I'd met one, I'd know.
1: I mean, they're not likely to wander up to you and say, "Hello, Wayne, I'm a vampire."
5: Suppose.
1: They're a secret race. They can't tell people. Anyone could be a vampire. You might know lots of vampires. At the co-op.
5: Nah.
1: In your own family.
5: Nah.
1: For all you know, I could be a vampire.
5: Nah. You're just mucking about, Eloise.
1: Yeah, I'm mucking about. But I had you worried, didn't I?
5: Bloody hell, yeah. I thought you were going to suck my blood for a minute.
1: Me too. Lucretia! Wake up! It's way past sunset!
6: Oh, good evening, Eloise. So nice you just don't want to leave your coffee.
1: Lucretia, we've got to talk.
6: What is it?
1: I don't think I can keep this thing secret for much longer. I've got to tell someone I'm a vampire.
6: You do no such thing.
1: I can't keep it inside any longer.
6: You can and will.
1: It's just so difficult. People don't understand me. If they only knew that...
6: They must never know. Trust me, Louise. No mortal can keep our secret.
1: But I'm sure that...
6: No, but... The last time I trusted a mortar, I got tarred, feathered, and stabbed with pitchforks.
1: Oh, Lucretia, I'm busting. This thing is growing inside me. If I don't tell someone soon, I'm going to explode.
6: If you tell a mortar you are a vampire, I cannot help you. This is ancient vampire law.
1: I won't need your help. This isn't the Dark Ages.
6: Huh. Who would you tell?
1: I don't know. Maybe My boyfriend, Wayne.
6: Ha!
1: Oh, my best girlfriend and flatmate, Debbie.
6: Ha!
1: Mr. Jenkins said I could tell him anything.
6: Now I know you have taken leave of your marbles. You would trust this motley band of miserable mortals?
1: They're my friends.
6: They are not worthy of your secret. They would betray you. They can't help themselves. It's their nature.
1: No, you're living in the past, Lucretia. This is the 20th century. And I've just got to tell someone.
6: Eloise, before you do anything at all, you must promise me you will test these mortals.
1: Test? How?
6: Test their honesty. Trust each of them with a made-up story about yourself. If they can resist telling, then maybe they are worthy. But I think you'll find they're just a big bunch of blabbers.
1: You're wrong, Lucretia, and I'm going to prove it. All I need is 3 juicy bits of gossip.
3: Of course I can keep a secret, Eloise.
1: You're the only person I can trust, Wayne. It's like this. I'm a kleptomaniac. I spent 6 months in prison for stealing.
3: What?
1: I'm a criminal, Wayne.
2: Of course I can keep a secret, Eloise.
1: You're the only person I can trust, Debbie. It's like this. I'm 3 months pregnant. I'm carrying a mystery love child and set on the lonely road to single motherhood, Debbie.
5: Of course I can keep a secret, Eloise.
1: You're the only person I can trust, Mr. Jenkins. It's like this. I've been worshipping you from afar. I know that nothing can come of it, but I have to tell you that I love you with all my heart and soul, Mr. Jenkins.
3: Bloody hell, Eloise.
2: Crikey, Eloise.
1: Mr. Jenkins.
3: How did it happen, Eloise? What did you steal? Was it money? What was porridge like? How long were you banged up? You haven't nicked anything off me, have you?
2: Who's the father, Eloise? Perhaps you should sit down. It must be Wayne. Have you told him? Are you going to get married? Can I be a godmother or a bridesmaid?
5: How long have you felt like this, Eloise? You know it's impossible. There's my position at the co-op to consider. What about the age difference? What about Wayne? What about my wife?
1: I don't want to talk about it anymore. It's too painful. I just had to tell you, but you must promise to never tell anyone else.
3: I promise.
2: I promise.
5: I promise.
1: If anyone found out about this, I could be in such big trouble.
3: Your secret's safe with me.
2: Your secret's safe with me.
5: Your secret's safe with me.
1: Thank you, Wayne. Debbie, Mr. Jenkins. I knew I could trust you. If that doesn't test their ability to keep a secret, nothing will.
0: La la la la la la. What a wonderful morning, Wayne.
3: You've got a jaunty spring in your step, Mr. Jenkins.
0: There's no law against being happy, Wayne. La, la,
3: if you say so, Mr. Jenkins.
2: Oh, Wayne, I've been looking for you everywhere.
3: Oh, this meat counter's dead popular today. What can I do for you, Debbie?
2: Oh, nothing. Just wanted to say hello.
0: You can always say hello to me, Debbie.
2: Oh, Mr. Jenkins, I didn't recognise you with that smile on.
0: A few more smiles and the world would be a happier place to live in.
3: Somebody's obviously given him a bit of good news.
2: Who knows when a bit of good news could come our way, Wayne. Ta-ra!
3: Normally it's just Eloise I can't understand. But today I think I've got a full house.
1: It's been a week, Lucretia, a whole week, and they've all kept my secrets.
6: So you'd trust a mortal who can keep mum for 7 days with a secret hidden for centuries?
1: You wanted me to prove they could do it, and I have. Huh. I just have to choose which one to tell.
6: Please, not so fast, Eloise. Your mortal friends have done very well, but you must be sure if you're to trust them with your most precious secret. Wait one more day.
1: What difference will one day make?
6: Exactly. One day, and then you can tell the whole world you are a vampire.
1: Are you up to something?
6: I just want what's best for you.
1: Okay, I trust my friends. I know they'd never let me down. See you tonight.
6: That's right, Van Helsing. These mortals have not been truly tested. They obviously want to betray Eloise's trust. They just need a little encouragement to do so. A little temptation.
7: Oh, thank you for the tea, Debbie.
2: I'm sorry Eloise wasn't here. I thought she was at your house, actually.
7: Never mind. It was nice to have a chat. Maybe she's out burgling.
2: Burgling?
7: Boogieing, you know, dancing in the disco.
2: Yeah, probably.
8: So, who to choose for my special secret? Well, there's Wayne. He worships me. I know he'd never tell. Oh, but I suppose Debbie is my best mate. And Mr. Jenkins has professional integrity. Oh, it's so difficult to choose.
2: It's only me.
8: I've been waiting an hour. Where have you been?
6: Could you help me with these bags? I've been busy shoplifting. I mean, shopping.
8: Are you up to something?
6: You're not the only one with secrets, Eloise.
5: Oh.
6: That's it. Knit one, pearl one.
5: It's quite strange to see you in the co-op, Lucretia. But it's downright weird for you to be giving me a knitting lesson on my meat counter.
6: But what a lovely woolly jumper you'll be able to make for Eloise.
5: You're right. It'll be a big surprise and a homemade token of my affection.
6: Mind you don't drop a stitch.
2: Mazdash, I've got a letter to deliver.
5: Bye, Lucretia.
9: Perhaps you'd care to tell me. Why are you knitting on the meat counter, Wayne?
5: Because it means so much more than just buying something from Marks and Spencer's, Mr. Jenkins.
9: If I could argue with that, I would. La la la la.
2: Wayne.
5: Debbie?
2: You're knitting?
5: Yes.
2: Then you know what I know.
5: Do I?
2: The patter of tiny feet.
5: Size 10's actually, Debs.
2: Oh, got to go. Jenkins is coming. See you later, Daddy.
5: Is it just me or has everyone gone crackers in this supermarket?
8: 60 pence, please. Is that all?
6: Yes, I am a light eater.
8: Lucretia!
6: Hello, Eloise.
8: I thought I saw you coming out of Mr. Jenkins' office. What are you doing here?
6: Shopping?
8: 3 packets of extra strong mints.
6: I'm on a diet.
8: Actually, you do look a bit fatter.
6: Thanks for noticing.
8: He keeps bulging out a lot more than usual. And in strange and unusual shapes.
6: Even vampires have to count the calories.
9: La la la la. Now, this letter looks a mite more interesting than the usual cooperative society bureaucracy. My darling Mr. Jenkins, if only I could declare our love for all the world to know, but I cannot hurt poor Wayne. He would be heartbroken if I left him. So our love will have to remain secret forever. Your unrequited Eloise. So, an upstart at the meat counter is preventing the supermarket manager from his rightful romantic relationship. Time for some compassionate manager-staff interface, I think.
10: Wayne, put that knitting down. You must give her up.
5: I beg your pardon, Mr. Jenkins.
10: Eloise, you must fall on your sword to make way for the higher-ranking officer.
5: Are you feeling all right, Mr. Jenkins?
10: I've never felt better, Wayne, for I am loved and you are not.
5: I don't know what you're rabbiting on about, Mr. Jenkins.
10: Eloise loves me. She told me so. And you are standing our crazy paved path to happiness. I'm the manager of this supermarket and you are only a lowly meat counter skivvy. So I demand that you stand down immediately. That's an order.
11: By the way, keep your eyes peeled. There's been an unusually massive increase in shoplifting just lately.
5: Oh, that power seems to have finally tipped him over the edge. Shoplifting. Don't suppose that could have anything to do with Eloise.
2: Wayne! Have you heard about the crime wave?
5: What?
2: Mr. Jenkins says there's an epidemic of shoplifting going on, which is quite a coincidence because I'm also the victim of a vile and motiveless robbery.
5: Oh!
2: Someone has stolen my most treasured possession. I can't tell you what it is because that's the secret, but I can say it involves a human sample and a top celebrity, and it's been nicked!
5: It might not have been Eloise.
2: I didn't say anything about Eloise.
5: Me neither. Then maybe she didn't do it.
2: You think Eloise did it?
5: I didn't say that.
2: She would.
5: She's done it before. Oh, bollocks.
3: I didn't mean to say that.
7: What are you talking about, Wayne?
3: It's not her fault. She comes from a broken home. She was hardened by her years in the clink.
7: Eloise in prison?
3: She's like a wild animal revealing her true nature. Eloise has returned to her life of crime. You can take the girl out of Broadmoor, but you can't take Broadmoor out of the girl. Oh, she'll have to become a fugitive, on the run from British justice, forced to live underground in the shadowy underworld.
7: She can't live underground. Not in her state.
3: What state?
7: Well, surely she's told you by now. She's pregnant, Wayne, with your child.
3: Pregnant? Crikey, the skeletons are tumbling out of the closet now.
7: I thought you'd know about it, Dad.
3: Hang on a minute. Eloise and I have yet to consummate our relationship in the physical sense. So that's what Mr. Jenkins was whittering about.
7: What's that?
3: He said Eloise had declared her love for him. You know what this means?
7: No.
3: Eloise is carrying the Jenkins love child.
12: This is a staff announcement. Would Wayne and Debbie please come to my office immediately? Thank you.
7: Blimey!
10: Okay, spill the beans.
3: I promised I wouldn't tell, but she's been in prison for stealing. She's an hardened criminal, Mr. Jenkins.
7: I thought we knew, you see. Otherwise, I wouldn't have said anything, Mr. Jenkins.
10: So, she's been doing all this shoplifting.
3: She needs help, Mr. Jenkins.
10: She needs the sack, Wayne.
7: She nicked my most treasured possession.
10: What's that?
7: I can't say. But I'm moving out. I'm not sharing my flat with a robber.
10: What a dilemma. To be loved by a highly attractive woman with a fiendish criminal mind.
3: As far as I'm concerned, you can have her, Mr. Jenkins. It's over between us. She's betrayed me and I can never forgive her.
7: What are you hoping for, Mr. Jenkins? A boy or a girl?
10: Oh, what are you talking about, Debbie?
7: Blimey, she hadn't even told the father!
3: Congratulations, Mr. Jenkins. You've put Eloise in the pudding club.
12: Staff announcement! Eloise, get in this bloody office now!
10: Thank you.
13: It's not bloody fair.
14: Who's crying?
13: Leave me alone.
14: This is my bus shelter. Who's crying?
13: It's not fair.
14: Who's crying? You have to speak up. I'm a wee bit thief.
13: Oh, just sod off.
14: I hear that. So, why are you crying then?
13: My life is shit.
14: Is it like all equally shit? Or are some bits shittier than others?
13: I've just lost my job, my flat, my best mate and two boyfriends, okay?
14: Is that all? I thought you were something serious. How'd you do that then?
13: It's a long story.
14: I'm a dosser. I've got plenty of time.
13: You're a tramp.
14: Correct.
13: A wino.
14: There's no need to get personal.
13: Are you homeless? Do you live on the streets?
14: Look, this is my bus shelter. I ask the questions, okay? Now, how come you've lost your job, best mate?
13: Two boyfriends, I know. It's so stupid. All I did was tell them I was a pregnant criminal in love with my boss.
14: Are you?
13: Don't be stupid. I was testing their trust. You see, I may as well tell you. I'm a vampire.
14: Congratulations.
13: There. I said it. Doesn't it bother you?
14: I'm an alcoholic. Does that bother you?
13: No. It's just, I've been keeping it a secret.
14: Why? You should be proud.
13: I am proud.
14: People are going to find out eventually.
13: Exactly. I shouldn't play games with people. I should have told them from the very beginning. No more secrets from now on.
14: You can shout it from the streets.
13: Yeah, that's right. I'm Eloise, by the way.
14: Reg, very pleased to meet your acquaintance. Do you want this rig?
13: What is it?
14: It's 80 pence a litre.
13: Thanks. Mm. Oh, lovely.
14: Yeah.
13: I can't believe you're so cool about this. You see, I only found out I was a vampire a couple of weeks ago.
14: What?
13: I said I only found out a few weeks ago.
14: I'll bet it takes a wee bit of getting used to.
13: Yeah. Yeah, there's more to it than meets the eye, I can tell you.
14: I'll bet. A whole new life, Sam.
13: Yeah. Mm. It's been a terrible secret to keep.
14: You shouldn't keep it a secret. It's a honour, huh?
13: You're right. It is an honour.
14: Well, rain's stopped. I'd better get going. Lots to do. Best of luck. Oh, yes!
13: Yeah, and best of luck to you, Reg.
14: Maybe I'll see you again someday, whether you're belling or not. Oh, yeah! Oh, yeah!
13: What?
14: On the streets.
13: I don't know what you're talking about.
14: You! The town crier.
13: Town crier? No, I didn't say I was a town crier. I said I was a vamp... Yeah, town crier. Yeah, I'm a town crier, Red.
14: And a bloody good one, I'm sure. Oh, yeah! Oh, yeah! Oh, yeah!
15: Feel better now?
6: Yeah. You always felt you were different.
15: Yeah.
6: You were right.
15: Now you are.
6: Nothing has really changed.
15: Yes, it has. I can keep a secret now. But what am I going to do about Wayne and Debbie and Mr. Jenkins? They think I'm a thieving pregnant nymphomaniac.
6: I sorted it out for you.
15: How? They were ready to lynch me.
6: Yes.
15: I know. Mortals can't keep secrets. But they did have you to tempt them. And they only betrayed me with my best interests at heart.
6: Who do you trust, Eloise?
15: You, Lucretia. So what did you tell them? How did you explain it all?
6: That's my secret. But I cleared everything up. And I got you a week's paid holiday.
15: Oh, that's brilliant. Come on, tell me. How did you fix it? What did you tell them?
6: Oh, it was nothing, really. I just told them you were going to spend a week in a lovely loony bin.
15: You did what?
6: Don't worry. I'm sure they'll keep it a secret.

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11: Welcome again to The Alternative Take, taking a sideways, long ways, and mildly tranquilized view of the world of comedy since the late 70s, when I, your host, Alexei Sale, was sent in by the gods to shake it up. The comedy circuit has always thrown up more than its fair share of oddballs. In fact, if there wasn't something dysfunctional about a comedian, then they'd be an accountant.
12: My father was a late developer, and I had the unique pleasure of watching him grow up.
13: Golly, when he walked back to 9 in 5 seconds, or we're toast. And he'd go, I can give you 30 miles an hour in a week, Captain. How about
14: that? I got this book at home, a book about the paranormal. I didn't buy it, it just appeared in my room one night.
11: The early circuit was absolutely full to the brim with Fruit Loops. I mean, take the late Malcolm Hardy and friends with their now classic balloon dance that was like a children's parlour game gone horribly wrong. And let's just say the phrase, Privates on Parade, would cover it. Or rather, didn't cover it. Then there were screwballs like Chris Lynham, who used to set off a firework between his buttock cheeks. All of these are strange. But verbal strangeness, bordering on the surreal, is another thing.
15: How have you been creeping, then? Oh, mustn't mumble. I suppose you know I've been a whale.
11: And one of the earliest exponents of this was John Dowie, poet, songsmith, an alternative comedian before the term alternative was born.

0: try to kiss her. I trip into a time warp and invariably miss her. Come over here, I'm gonna.
1: Time warp.
2: Oh no, it's happening again.
1: Time warp.
2: I don't know where I am or when.
1: Time warp.
2: Every time I'm in a dress, I wake up in the underground and nothing but a vest.
3: Among others who had the gift of subverting reality in the early days of alternative comedy was accountant turned comic Arnold Brown, one of the founder members of the comic strip.
4: People ask me about the secret of comedy. Well, the secret of great comedy is timing. For example, you, the audience, come here tonight, and I arrive 1 week later. That's bad timing. I'm a hardened professional. I've noticed it makes a difference even 1 day out. My father was a late developer, and I had the unique pleasure of watching him grow up. It was embarrassing that I learned to walk before he did.
3: Arnold's ability to think outside of the cupboard was matched by the deadpan surrealism of Norman Lovett, who became known to many as Holly the Computer in Red Dwarf, an honour he shared with Hattie Hayridge. But Norman was a space cadet even before that. Here are both Norman and Hattie going off the wall.
5: My name's Norman Lovett. That's my real name. And I'd like a pound for every time someone said Lovett. I bet you do. Because I'd have about 6 or 7 pounds by now. I'm a slow comedian, but I don't think there's any rush, really. I'm not influenced by any other comedians. Lovett's the name, lady, there'll never be another. I went to a secondary modern school in Clapton-on-Sea, and I left that school with one O-level, but they caught up with me and made me bring it back.
6: Never touched drugs though. Well, I did once. I once had a terrible experience with drugs. My head got totally f***ed up. My hairdresser was a junkie. I was under the dryer. He was on the Starship Enterprise. They put drugs in cat food to get them addicted. That's why 9 out of 10 cats prefer it. They're off their heads. They don't know what's going on. And I've been feeding my cat for years now. Christ, she sold a dirt box, a little velvet collar, a little fluffy mouth. And they're doping horses, aren't they? I put my money on a horse. And they disqualified it because they said it had been got at, had been behaving as if it was drunk. And it was galloping along all normally. And all of a sudden, it put its hoof up around this other horse's neck. It went, "You're my best thing, mate, you are." And started eating a kebab.
3: In the mid-80s, when the likes of Arnold and Norman had been roaming the comedy circuit for a while like confused giraffes, a rising star with equally fantastical tendencies was the young Paul Martin, or Paul London Borough of Merton, as we now know him.
7: I was standing at a bus stop once, and there was a bloke next to me with only one leg. I looked at my two legs, I looked at his one leg, and I remember thinking, I bet you're rubbish at table tennis. And this one-legged bloke was eating a chocolate mint ice cream, and suddenly this bus comes round the corner, the one-legged bloke tries to get out of the way, the driver, thanks to years of experience, runs straight over him. This chocolate mint ice cream goes somersaulting up into the air. The bus skids into a disco, killing 465 people taking part in an Eric Heffer lookalike contest. Took them 6 hours to identify the bodies. Well, what does he look like? Well, he looks like Eric Heffer, doesn't he? Yeah, but is he in the swimwear section or what? The bus wheeled up above a gas main, sending a fireball 500 feet up in the air, narrowly missing a plane but blinding the pilot. He avoided a crash landing into a field by flying straight into a housing estate, killing another 700 people. Luckily, there were no passengers on the plane. Just 9.5 tons of radioactive material. which leaked, poisoning 15 million people. And a chocolate mint ice cream that had gone somersaulting up into the air landed on my shirt. Why does it always happen to me?
3: It's worth pointing out at this juncture that during the 80s, two of the people who could best turn your whole world upside down in just one line were visiting Americans, Stephen Wright and Emo Phillips. Both were highly influential, had silly hair and an eye for detail, and a way of turning that detail inside out.
8: One time right in the middle of a job interview, I took out a book and I started reading. The guy said, "What the hell are you doing?" I said, "Let me ask you this. If you're in a vehicle and you're traveling at the speed of light, and then you turned your lights on, would they do anything?" He said, "I don't know." I said, "Forget it then. I don't want to work for you." Sponges grow in the ocean. That kills me. I wonder how much deeper the ocean would be if that didn't happen. We got a new dog. He's a paranoid retriever. He brings back everything because he's not sure what I threw him. My favorite chair is a wicker chair. It's my favorite chair because I stole it. I was at a party, a very crowded party, when no one was looking. I went over to it and I unraveled it. I stuck it through the keyhole in the door. The girl was in it, was almost killed.
9: He said, "Emo, you have to go to the school psychologist." I said, "Why do I have to go to the school psychologist?" So he shows me the petition. And I go to the psychologist, and he gives me a chocolate Easter bunny, and this shows how tricky those guys are. I eat the chocolate bunny, and I think, "Wait a second, this isn't around Easter. Was this a test?" He said, "Yeah." I said, "What does it mean?" He said, "Well, had you eaten the ears first, you would have been normal. Had you eaten the feet first, you would have had an inferiority complex. Had you eaten the tail first, you would have had latent homosexual tendencies. And had you eaten the breasts first, you would have had a latent Oedipal complex." I said, "Well, go on. What does it mean when you bite out the eyes and scream, 'Stop staring at me?'" He says, "It shows you have a tendency towards self-destruction." I said, "What do you recommend?" He says, "Go for it."
3: Meanwhile, there was one man, and sometimes a woman, on the British comedy circuit who would carry the torch for surrealism, taking it to new dimensions. And that man was Eddie Izzard.
10: "And we have pets because they lower our blood pressure. This is apparently officially it, but they lower our blood pressure. And I don't know quite how they do that. You sort of, you stroke them, you go to sleep, and when you sleep, the dog puts one of those big puffy things on your arm and goes, it's 180 over 60. What does that mean? I don't know, I'm a dog."
3: Izzard started his performing career on the street and self-managed his route to fame by setting up his own club, Raging Bull, where comics were free to experiment with the new and literally talk bullocks. Particularly appropriate since much of Izzard's own material revolves around the animal kingdom.
10: "Yeah, so anyway, that's what they do. You, the dog takes your blood pressure and you fall asleep, and the cat drains all the blood from your body and sells it to one of those mobile blood banks. That's why sometimes you wake up feeling all anemic and seeing your cat and dog counting out fivers as a van pulls off. Have you ever had that?"
3: Yeah. Eddie Izzard's animal magic was symptomatic of a new kind of comedy. By the late 80s, early 90s, it was pulling away from politics and political correctness and fat men shouting at you about what was wrong with your lifestyle.
10: "Everyone is talking about Star Trek, and that is the thing. But you never saw them in the morning when they came in to the Starship Enterprise and someone said, 'Oh, get the engine on, Chekhov, it's freezing in here.' You also never saw them backing up either. You never saw Chekhov back. Captain Kirk, put your head down a bit. Scotty, the actor playing Scotty, Dan, he must have hated the scripts. Every week, the same sort of script for him. Oh, not again, not the same script. No, Captain, I cannot do that, Captain. I have no ability to do that, Captain. What speed do you wish for, Captain? Oh, no, I cannot provide that this time. No, it's, you'll never guess, it's the engine. It's the carburetor that's gone this time. No way, who's it? It's the cat's eating the dilithium crystals, you see. And he's coughing up fur balls, and... You could never do anything. There was Kurt going, Scotty, we need warp vector 9 in 5 seconds or we're toast. And he'd go, I can give you 30 miles an hour in a week, Captain. How about that?
3: It's not that Eddie himself was backward in coming forward politically, as his Euro-friendly views and Labour Party activism showed. And it wasn't that he couldn't tackle subjects like mass consumerism, for example. It was just the way he did it, with a certain je ne sais quoi. No tengo los empanadas. I don't have the pies. You see, I can do comedy in a foreign language. It doesn't make any sense, but I can do it.
10: The French make a lot of perfumes, and they speak French. We get the entire advert in French. And it's very subtle idea. It's just the idea that you don't understand. We don't understand a word they're saying in it. But it just passes by us and...

0: Egoïste, I think it was one. 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Pour un homme, une femme et un canard. And we haven't got a clue what they're talking about, exploding cows and... You just go, oh, I better get some of that. What the hell was that? Canard, that sounds great. You smell like a duck, sir. Well, I say canard.
1: You're listening to Alexei Sayle's Alternative Take on BBC Radio 2. Though perhaps no other comic could lay claim to be the king of vague like Eddie, there were other comedians who were equally balmy and whose ideas didn't necessarily have any linear logic whatsoever. And in 1992, a certain Mr. Bill Bailey was still part of a duo known as the Rubber Bishops. His persona as the dizzy hobbit hippie was ever present, and his ramblings bore all the hallmarks of what we know of him today.
2: But, no, I fancied getting Pitbull, but what with all the hoo-ha over Pitbulls, all the... hoo-ha! I decided to get, instead, a pit pony.
3: Right.
2: not safe for
3: really harmless, but... Every day, you spare that, high.
2: Yeah.
3: Whereas, of course, a pit bull might bite you. A pit pony, much more likely, just to say, it's quite bright in here, isn't it?
2: Yeah.
1: Bill Bailey nearly gave up his comedy career for a telemarketing job, which begs the question of why Jim Davidson couldn't be lured by something equally worthy of his talents, like a corpse. In the mid-90s, though, Bailey's career started to take off, and now the man that looks like a roadie and talks like a pixie does so in stadiums played by the kinds of bands you might imagine him lugging equipment for.
4: I was trying to rent a car, and the bloke said to me, "You're not covered for acts of God." I said, "I'm intrigued, because you say acts of God are not gods, or spirits, or jinn, or nymphs. But God, a capital God, a monotheistic religion, maybe a Judeo-Christian religion, which would imply a belief system, which would perhaps lead to free will and determinism. So logically, anything that man does, directly or indirectly, is in fact an act of God. So I'm not covered for anything." And he said, "I'll get the manager." And I said, "Define an act of God. What do you mean by that?" And he said, "I don't know, a plague of locusts or something." "A plague of locusts? Swarm round the vehicle, rip the wing mirrors off, I'm liable for £50 excess." And he said, "No, like rain or something." I said, "Yeah, but how much rain? It's drizzling a bit now. Is that an act of God? At what point does the rain reach a certain level beyond which it takes on the more apocalyptic mantle of the water-based punishment of the Lord?" And he said, "I just worked Saturdays."
1: Narrowly beating Bill Bailey to the Perrier Award at the Edinburgh Festival in 1996 was a young Irishman called Dylan Moran. Moran and Bailey were famously to team up for the hit Channel 4 sitcom Black Books. And you can see how the two inhabit similar strange mental territories.
5: "Do you think I should wash my beard?"
6: "I think you should wash it, yeah. And shave it off. Nail it to a frisbee. And fling it over a rainbow."
1: Though Dylan Moran's subject matter generally stayed closer to earth than Bailey's, the languorous, ponderous and idiosyncratic Moran could weave the ridiculous into the everyday, almost at will.
7: "I don't think children are the same now. They're not like the ones I remember from growing up, you know? Being at parties and you do all the childhood things, running around and bleeding and torturing the weakest member of the group, you know? Simple childhood games. It's not like that anymore. I went to a birthday party recently of a young person. They were all about 10, and they were all slumped on the lawn like dead bumblebees, drinking latte. They were all disaffected. Like Berlin in 1929. What's going on?" I went up to one boy. I said, "What's the matter here?" He said, "Oh, I have a migraine." "What? You're 10, you can get drowned or electrocuted, you can't have a migraine." And the birthday girl, I asked her, I said, "Why isn't anybody playing?" And she said, "Oh, it's all these parties. You do your hair, you put your..."

0: Frock on, nobody talks to the real you. Get me a martini, would you?
1: The end of the 90s saw Bailey's and Moran's careers in the ascendant. But it also saw a number of works surface on radio and television from another paragon of the weird, Simon Munnery.
2: Now, I recently gave up smoking and took up telling people I'd given up smoking. But at the time, I had a brilliant idea, which was, I know, I'll take up the harmonica. Because that's a good replacement habit. It's something to do with the hands and the mouth. It takes up the same sort of mental space. You know, it's like a cigarette. Suck in, blow out. Instead of getting cancer, you get a note. Very nice. The thing I have discovered, though, is harmonica players are actually less welcome than smokers at most restaurants. This is my song, it's called Stop the War. Stop the War. Stop the war. Stop the war or I'll keep playing. Thanks very much, good night.
1: Though his Alan Parker Urban Warrior character and his League Against Tedium alter ego had been doing the live circuit for a while, it took some time for a bigger audience to be subjected to this strange mix of philosophy and mayhem.
3: Attention, scum! You are nothing! Absolutely nothing! What are you? No! You are idiots, morons, fools, dullards, idiots, morons, fools, dullards, priests.
4: Man turns to religion to ease his passage. Also Vaseline.
1: At the same time as Simon Munnery's back catalogue was getting an airing, the career of another Looney Tune comic was flying high. The live wire, Ross Noble.
5: I do it when, you know, when you go to the doctor, right? My favourite thing is to go to the doctor and go, I've got a bit of a sore here, just there, like that. And when the doctor goes, oh, how would you describe the pain? I like to go, it's a moonlight evening. deep inside an enchanted forest. Out of a clearing, an old crone appears, her hood down over her eyes. At that moment, she unleashes magical forces. Sparrows fly out towards me, their beaks trained on my eardrums. They pierce deeper and deeper. Help me, there's sparrows in my brain!
6: You know, off and on.
1: Noble is the true pretender to the comedy tiara of Eddie Izzard, with his improvised and semi-improvised tapestries woven around unlikely scenarios, such as a ping-pong-playing Jesus, or elaborate stories set around street beggars, or, well, whatever comes into his mind.
7: You know, I'm not the most academic bloke ever, but I firmly believe that if Stephen Hawking could in some way incorporate monkeys into his science books, I'd be a genius. I genuinely think that. No, it'd be brilliant, right? Hawking, he comes out, does a science talk, right? Just get a monkey involved, right?
8: Hello, my name is Professor Stephen Hawking. And
7: it's all right to laugh, that's a perfect impression.
8: Yes, and I would like to talk to you about the universe. I would like to talk to you about it with the help of this monkey. For God's sake, what is the matter with you now? Oh, sorry, I forgot, you cannot talk. You are a monkey.
7: Don't worry, Hawkins, I'll use your computer.
8: Get off there, get off it now. That is not for you, it is not a monkey toy.
7: Come on, Hawkins, it doesn't matter. I've got stuff to say. I'm a bit pissed off.
8: How come you have got a different voice from me?
7: Ah, well, I'm glad you asked, Hawkins. Basically, I've found the Yorkshire switch on your voice box.
8: I have been looking for that for bloody ages. I lost the remote control down the back of the sofa.
7: Wouldn't that just be so much better if Hawkins had a Yorkshire voice? Ladies and gentlemen, please welcome the eminent Professor Stephen Hawkins. How do? Hey, up, it's time for science. But before that, here's some strippers and a raffle. Hey!
1: Ross Noble started comedy when he was only 15, and you can hear that he hasn't really grown up, something which he's quite proud of, and obviously makes him the comic that he is. It's something about the child inside that links all comedians. But as we've heard, some more than others have taken childlike fantasy to their hearts and to their audiences. And I've actually had the occasional turn at it myself. That's it for this week. Next week, we'll be looking at what happens when comedians come in twos. A kind of now with 50% extra gags special offer.
9: What's green and hairy and goes up and down? What? A gooseberry in a lift. It kills them, I'll tell it.
10: She was called Madame Whiplash. Why was that?
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12: I don't think that the music of Ice-T is really aimed at people like you, Rich. He is a lean, black freedom fighter from the riot-torn streets of the urban war that is South Central Los Angeles. And you're a fat, middle-class, white bloke from Cheddar in Somerset.
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16: Sorry, Tower, I thought the second echo was an echo.
15: What?
16: I thought you said Golf Echo. 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That is to say, I thought the first echo was echo and the second echo was an echo of echo. 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
15: Then perhaps I'd better put you right to the back of the queue while you check your radio equipment, shall I?
16: Golf Tango India, ready to follow Golf Echo Echo. Cabin Pressure by John Finnemore, starring Stephanie Cole as Carolyn, Roger Allam as Douglas, Benedict Cumberbatch as Martin, and John Finnemore as Arthur. This week, Helsinki. Oh, hello, Douglas. Good Lord.
17: Ah, morning, Martin. I wasn't expecting you just yet.
16: Evidently not.
17: Have you picked up the weather?
16: Yes, North Sea turbulence, clear skies at Helsinki.
17: Oh, jolly good.
16: Douglas, I can't help but notice you filled the flight deck with orchids.
17: Yes. Yes, I have done that. Yes.
16: Are you about to propose to me?
17: It pains me to break your heart, Martin, but no. These are for another man, a Finnish customs officer named Milo, to be exact.
16: And what does he have that I don't have?
17: Fish cakes. Also salmon, turbot, and langoustine.
16: Oh, Douglas, you're not smuggling again.
17: Absolutely not. Perish the thought, a simple exchange of gifts. You see, a friend gave me these orchids when we were in Cyprus as a token of appreciation for the 16 jars of Bernaise sauce I gave him, which were in turn an unwanted gift from a friend in Marseille. The orchids are lovely, but not quite my thing, so I shall pass them on to my friend in Helsinki, and who knows, he may wish to show his gratitude by presenting me with assorted fish and fish products, which would be just the very thing for a friend of mine in Zurich. They're rather short of fresh seafood in Switzerland. Don't know why.
16: I see. But if you just keep bartering each thing along, what's the point?
17: Well, put it this way. I have here about €500 worth of flowers, and I shall exchange them for about €560 worth of fish. And I started 3 months ago with a cheese sandwich. Right, that's most of them hidden away. Could you put this bunch under your seat?
16: Oh.
18: Good morning, good morning, good morning, gents. Teas, coffees, cheese, toffees.
17: Morning, Arthur. You seem a little low-spirited.
18: Do I?
17: No.
16: What is it this time? If the numbers you would have picked in the lottery come up again?
18: Oh, that was a great day, wasn't it? £60,000.
16: That you didn't win.
18: Yeah, but that's what my numbers were worth. Brilliant. No, no, nothing like that. No, let's just say I'm really looking forward to meeting our passenger today.
16: Ooh, who is it? Let's see. Mr. Arthur Milliner, stockbroker. Yes, he sounds enormous fun.
19: Oh, you're here already. What are you doing in here?
20: Arranging flowers.
19: Don't get sarcastic with me.
20: Sorry, Carolyn.
18: Excuse me, back in a minute.
19: Right, you've got clear skies at Helsinki. Your alternate is Stockholm. Douglas, you operate out.
16: Wilco, who's this milliner chap we're flying, then? Arthur seems very keen to meet him.
19: No idea. Internet booking payment's gone through fine, though, so...
18: Happy birthday!
19: Oh, you remembered! Yes, happy birthday!
18: You thought I'd forgotten, didn't you?
19: Well, I wasn't sure.
18: Of course not. Not a special birthday like this one.
19: What's so special about 63?
18: Well, you know, because of a song. Do you still like me? Can you still see me? Now I'm 63.
16: Ah, that song. Carolyn, you're aware I had forgotten, aren't you?
19: Yes, don't worry. I forgot to put any money on your expenses card. Paying for your own hotel room can be your present.
16: That's a very big present.
19: I know. I'm such a lucky girl. You shouldn't have.
20: I didn't forget.
19: Didn't you?
16: Didn't you?
20: No, I hid my present under my seat. It's these.
19: Oh, orchids are lovely.
16: Gosh, how generous of you, Mike.
20: Not that generous.
16: Pretty generous. Orchids are very expensive.
20: Quite expensive. Not all that expensive.
16: You'd be surprised.
20: No, I wouldn't.
16: Yes, you will.
18: My present, though. Time for my present.
19: Yes, I'm sorry, dear. What is it?
18: Well, it's a pretty special one. And it's in the cabin. So, are you ready?
19: Yes.
18: Mum, it's been 15 years since you've seen her. But today, for your birthday, get ready to meet your sister Ruth.
19: Oh.
18: And her husband, Philip, and her grandson, Kieran. Hooray!
21: Aren't you going to say anything to her, Granny?
22: Well, Kieran, when a lady is asked to drive 150 miles to meet her sister, she naturally assumes it's because her sister has something to say to her. But evidently not.
19: Arthur, during your no doubt meticulous planning of this occasion, did it occur to you that if two sisters haven't spoken for 15 years, there might be a reason for it?
18: No.
19: Ah. Well, regrettably, you'll have to tell your aunt she's wasted her time. We are about to leave for Helsinki, and I have much to do.
18: Aha! That's the second part of my present.
19: What?
18: I booked the trip, so we can all go together.
21: You booked the trip?
16: You're Arthur Milliner?
18: Yes.
21: Milliner. Why Milliner?
18: Because it's not my name, but it sounds like a name that someone might have.
21: And Arthur?
18: That was the clever bit. It's the last name you'd expect me to use, because it actually is my name.
16: To be honest, Arthur, I think the moment you decided to book your aunt on a fake flight to Helsinki, you had us on the back foot, expectations-wise.
19: Arthur, a word with you in the galley.
18: I don't want to.
19: I want you to.
16: Oh, dear. This is a little awkward, isn't it?
22: It's not awkward for me.
16: Oh, good. Just the rest of us, then.
22: No, it's not awkward for my husband. It's not awkward for my grandson. We've nothing to feel awkward about. We accepted an invitation in good faith.
16: So, Philip, what line of work are you in?
22: My husband's deaf.
16: Ah, that explains much.
22: What does it explain?
16: Why he can't hear me.
18: Are you the captain?
16: No, I'm the first officer. This is...
20: I'm the captain.
18: You're very young to be a captain.
21: Oh, for goodness sake, you're an actual child.
18: No, I mean, wow. You're very young to be a captain. Did you display exceptional leadership skills and goal focus?
20: Well, it's not for me to say.
16: And yet.
18: Because I also display exceptional leadership skills and goal focus, and that's a verbatim quote from my report. Are you prepared to share the techniques of your success?
20: Oh, well... Yes, there's probably a tip or two I can pass along. What do you say we have you up on the flight deck once we get underway, eh?
18: I am delighted to accept.
16: And the small matter of the anti-terrorism laws, Captain?
20: Oh, let's not get too hidebound by rules and regs, eh, number one?
16: Number one?
20: Douglas.
22: And when will we be getting underway, might I ask?
17: Ah. Of course, not having seen your sister for so long, it's possible you may have missed certain subtle signs just now that would warn the experienced Carolyn Watcher not to bank on seeing Helsinki today. Sorry to rain on your parade, Martin.
20: No. My parade's fine. Bone dry. Bad news for the import-export parade, though, I'd have thought. I wonder how long fresh orchids keep.
17: Ah, excuse me for a moment.
19: And how did you even pay for it?
18: With a credit card, online.
19: You don't have a credit card.
18: Your credit card.
19: My credit card?
18: No, because it doesn't matter, because it's your plane. So you're just paying yourself, it's free.
19: The fuel's not free, the landing fees are not free. The business we would have had if Mr. Arthur Idiot Milliner hadn't been hogging the plane isn't free. Ah, Douglas, good. Arthur, go and tell Ruth and her hangers-on to sling their collective hook.
18: Okay. Sorry, Mum.
19: And Douglas, cancel the flight plan.
17: Are you sure?
19: Of course I'm sure. I'm not spending time and fuel taking my rotten sister on a jolly to Finland.
17: You know best. But she did come all this way.
19: Because she smelt a freebie.
17: Maybe. She still came, though. And then there's Arthur. Internet booking, pseudonyms, secret phone calls to Lancashire. That's a lot of work he put in. Especially for an idiot.
19: Now, just call me a cynical old bat. Don't even think about it. But is it entirely without the bounds of possibility that you have an ulterior motive for this trip going ahead?
17: Carolyn, I hope you know me better than that. At any given moment, I never have fewer than 7 ulterior motives in play. But even so...
19: Would I have to talk to her?
17: Flying her to Finland in silence might seem a little eccentric.
22: And not just for the petrol, mind. There's Philip's loss of earnings to think of. There's general wear and tear.
19: So, Ruth.
22: I'm sorry. Is somebody talking to me?
19: Yes, I'm talking to you.
22: Well, thank you.
19: For what?
22: For accepting you were in the wrong.
19: I didn't.
22: Well, you implicitly did by being the first to speak.
19: No, I didn't.
22: Well, you did. So, apology accepted.
19: Apology not given.
22: Apology still accepted. Now, what did you want?
19: All I want is to tell you exactly where you can go, Ruth. And that,
17: Carolyn,
19: is to... Helsinki. Would you like to go to Helsinki?
22: Well, I suppose now we're here, and you've apologized.
19: I haven't.
22: All right, then.
19: Good.
22: Yes.
18: Hooray! Incidentally, Arthur, why on earth Helsinki?
0: Oh, I've just always wanted to go to Helsinki. It sounds really fun.
18: What have you ever heard about Helsinki?
0: Nothing. I mean the name, Helsinki. How could you not have fun in Helsinki? It's like half helter-skelter and half twinkly.
17: I've always thought it sounds like a sink in hell.
0: Oh, now you've spoilt it.
15: Golf Tango India, join the visual circuit at 3,000 feet, turn left, follow your nose, and if you get lost, stop and ask.
17: Yes, thank you, Carl. Roger.
18: Chaps, a little chap here said you said he could come up.
2: I'm not a little chap.
18: Yes, you are.
17: Oh, yes, come on in, Kieran.
18: Skipper says you can go in.
2: Yes, I heard him.
18: It's my job to tell you.
2: What a stupid job.
18: No, you've got a stupid job.
2: I'm at school.
18: Yeah.
17: Kieran,
3: hello. Sit yourself down there. We call that the jump seat.
2: Yes, I know.
3: Okay, so this array of screens and dials might look very imposing, but it's actually not so very different from your dad's car. What?
2: I'm sorry, it's just I have Microsoft Flight Simulator X Deluxe Edition. I do 3 to 4 hours training every day.
17: Playing, you mean?
2: No, I use it as a training tool.
17: But it's a game, so playing.
2: Anyway, I'm probably familiar with more flight instrument layouts than you are.
3: Well, I doubt it, actually. I've also got Flight Simulator.
2: Oh, which edition?
3: 95.
2: And how often do you train on it?
17: Play on it.
3: Most days.
17: Hang on, Martin. You come home after 10 or 12 hours flying an aeroplane, and then, to wind down, you sit in front of a computer and pretend to fly an aeroplane.
2: Perfectly sensible procedure. Allows you to revise infrequently met hazards.
3: Yes, exactly. You see, Douglas?
17: I see that your life meets with the approval of the obsessive 14-year-old boy.
2: Obsessive is just a word the disorganized use for the focused.
17: It's not the only word they use.
3: Ignore him. Just ignore him. Now then, what did you want to ask me?
2: Well, let me start by getting an idea of your hinterland. What are your outside interests?
3: Ah,
20: Outside of what?
21: Outside flying.
20: Outside flying?
21: Yes.
20: You mean, what else am I interested in apart from flying?
21: Yeah, like, for instance, I have grade 7 lute, and I'm not even going to take grade 8, because my tutor says I'd be better off spending the time getting to concert standard.
20: Well, no, I don't play the lute.
21: And I'm an orange belt in karate.
16: Orange, scariest of all the colours.
21: Yeah, well, it's scary enough that I'm classified as a deadly weapon and actually forbidden by law from using my skills except in self-defence.
16: Goodness, how you must long for someone to clip you round the ear.
20: Douglas!
22: So, this is your husband's famous executive jet.
19: It's not an executive jet. He's not my husband and it's not his. But otherwise, spot on.
22: Queer little thing, isn't it? Is the wing supposed to be doing that?
19: Yes, it is.
22: And this noise is normal, is it?
19: Perfectly normal.
22: And is this supposed to come off?
19: Yes. No, give it to me.
22: How is your ex-husband anyway?
19: You know very well I don't talk to him.
22: Oh, I'm sorry. I didn't mean that ex-husband. I meant your other ex-husband.
19: He's fine, I believe.
22: Oh, good. I always liked Ian.
19: Yes, I remember.
22: Sorry to put my foot in it. I forgot you have such a complicated life.
19: I wouldn't call it a complicated life.
22: Oh, wouldn't you? What would you call it, then?
19: A life.
4: Hello, Ma. Hello, Auntie Ruth. Catching up. Greater. Would you like a drink? Orange juice? Coke?
19: I would like a triple scotch, and I would very much like to be the one that fetches it.
4: Oh, that's brilliant, actually. Auntie Ruth, where's the cake?
22: What cake?
4: The birthday cake. Mum's birthday cake.
22: I don't know.
4: But didn't you get my email asking you to bring a cake?
22: Yes, I got it. I didn't reply, though, did I?
4: Just thought you might like to bring a cake.
22: Why? Because I'm just some stay-at-home housewife who'd be only all too ever so pleased to do the baking for little Miss Businesswoman Caroline.
4: No, I don't know. I'm sorry. I just wanted to surprise Mum with a cake.
22: Then you should have bought a cake, shouldn't you?
4: Yes, I should.
22: Well, then...
20: And that, I think, basically is the situation in broad terms.
21: Right. In future, it's fine just to say you don't know. Okay, next question.
16: No, I don't think so. Time for you to pop back off to your granny, I rather think.
21: But I haven't finished.
20: Yes, you have. Douglas is quite right. We're very busy up here.
21: But, Captain, I wanted to ask the secret of your enormous success.
20: Would you say enormous success?
21: Of course. Command position by 32. That's remarkable. And there's always something to learn from the remarkable.
20: Yes. Well, I suppose that's true. I wouldn't say it myself, but that's the English disease, isn't it? We don't celebrate our success. We don't blow our own trumpet.
16: Can I just say, sir, how inspiring it's been to watch you fight that disease.
21: So, first things first. Which flying school did you go to?
20: You see, my story is even more remarkable than that. I actually put myself through my PPL and CPL.
21: Interesting. You didn't even think it was worth applying.
20: Oh, well, I did apply.
21: And turned down their offer.
20: I didn't get an offer as such at the time.
21: Not as such?
20: All right, not at all. So what? I did it the hard way. I did menial jobs and night shifts for years to save up for the flying hours and the instrument rating, and then I saved up all over again to do the retake.
21: You failed your instrument rating?
20: I passed it eventually.
21: Good for you. Anyway, I'm sorry to have wasted your time. I'll leave you in peace.
20: What?
21: Now.
20: No! Don't be like that. I'm a captain at 32. We just agreed that was impressive.
21: It's just your career template isn't a close fit with my own.
20: Oh? And what's your career template?
21: Christ College, Cambridge, RAF scholarship. 2 tours of duty, conversion course at Oxford Air Training, 20 years with major airline, retire at 45, enter politics, reach cabinet level within 6 parliamentary terms.
16: And when will it be our pride and privilege to have you as Prime Minister?
21: I assure you I have no prime ministerial ambitions. Unless my colleagues insist that that is where my duty lies.
16: Oh, God, you're probably going to make it. Hello, Arthur. Kettle on?
5: Oh, you should have rung. I'd have made it.
16: No, I wanted a little respite from Junior Mussolini. What on earth are you doing?
5: I'm making a cake.
16: Are you? Right. Out of mud and gravel.
5: Chocolate mousse. We had 6 individual chocolate mousses left over from Cyprus. I thought if I kind of ground up these amaretto biscuits in them and then put it in a dish on top of the toasted sandwich maker, it would make a sort of...
16: Ah. It didn't, though, did it?
5: No.
16: And what's behind this sudden enthusiasm for patisserie?
5: Mum's birthday. I really wanted to surprise her with a cake.
16: I think you'll definitely surprise her with that one.
6: Hello, please, sir. Welcome to Helsinki. Your passports, please.
22: Good Lord, this is Helsinki Airport. I didn't realise Helsinki was some two-bit town in the middle of nowhere. I wouldn't have come.
6: Madam, I can assure you Helsinki is a super fabulous modern city with two international airports.
22: Oh, and this is the smaller one?
6: This is neither of them. This is Rautavaara Airfield.
7: Carolyn, I assumed you'd want the cheapest landing fees, and Mr. Milliner didn't specify... Well, no, obviously Mr. Milliner didn't specify...
22: No, it's fine. So you brought us all this way to sit in an airport for 4 hours?
19: Look, it wasn't my idea in the first place.
22: I've seen everything now, I really have.
6: Lewis, next, please.
5: Has she gone? Hi.
6: Okay, in you go. Oh, what is this strange leaky box?
5: It's a secret.
6: Okay. You know, an airport is not a good place to bring secret things in. Let us have a little look inside. Herra Issa! What is this, please?
5: It's a cake.
6: It does not look like a cake.
5: I know. I added powdered milk to make it less runny. And it didn't make it less runny. It just made it bigger. And gave it a funny sort of smell. But it is a cake.
6: Sadly, this cake is not welcome to Finland.
5: What?
6: You can't bring it in. We have very strict rules about importing foods, and this definitely does not fit into any category we have. Or will ever have.
16: Milo!
6: Ah, Douglas!
16: My dear old friend, you don't look a day older than when we first met on that English-Finland school exchange. And to celebrate those dear old days, and because luckily I am enormously confident in my masculinity, I have bought you a bunch of flowers.
6: And for my part, I have remembered how much you loved our various fishes of the sea, and I have brought you 14 boxes of them.
16: What a thoughtful gift. Now, what's the problem with young Arthur here?
6: The boy is trying to bring in this bowl of this mainly chocolate thing. This we do not allow.
16: Ah, I see. But surely if he pays the new Anglo-Scandinavian mainly chocolate thing import tax I heard about on the news...
6: Yes. Of course, 100 euros, please.
16: 100? I heard it was about 50.
6: No, it is 100.
16: Well, I was surprised when I heard it, so the next time it was mentioned, I listened really hard, and I definitely heard that it was 75.
6: Okay, 75 euros, please.
5: Thanks, Douglas.
16: My pleasure.
20: Why, Douglas, why do we have to go in the cafe?
21: It's not even open.
16: It's for Arthur's surprise. He's hiding behind that counter. He's going to leap out with his sort of a cake.
19: Hi, Jax.
16: So you two wait here and start singing when I bring Carolyn in.
20: So, Kieran, I suppose while we wait, do you have any other questions for me?
8: Thanks. I'm fine.
20: You sure?
8: Yes. I'm afraid I rather miscalibrated your utility as a resource.
20: No, you didn't. You said yourself being a captain at 32 is remarkable. That's the exact word you used.
8: Well, that does puzzle me. How old are the other captains?
20: What other captains?
8: In the airline.
20: I'm the only captain.
8: But how does that work? You'd have to go on every flight.
20: Yes, of course. We're the pilots.
16: All right. Everyone ready?
8: So when you say that you're the captain, you mean... You're the captain out of the two of you.
20: Yes, what's so funny about that?
8: Nothing. Of course, that makes sense of everything.
20: What do you mean, everything?
8: Well, the flying school rejection, the instrument rating failure, just the general... way you are.
16: Martin!
8: Imagine, though, all this time, I actually thought you were a proper captain.
16: Right! Martin, no. Oh, dear. That's really bad.
20: Oh, no, I'm sorry. I'm really sorry.
8: You hit me.
16: Come on, it was just a little clip round the ear.
8: Which means I can do this.
16: Kaya! Oh, no!
8: Kaya!
16: Oh, no, please! Yeah! Oh, please, stop! I'm sorry, I'm so sorry! Yeah!
22: Karen, not again. Stop that this instant.
8: No, Granny, it's all right. It's all right. He hit me first, honest.
22: Of course he didn't hit you first. Your great-aunt may put on a lot of airs about this Topney Ape little outfit, but even she wouldn't employ pilots who hit children.
23: Oh, God.
8: He did. He hit me. Douglas, didn't he hit me?
16: He may have given you a little clip round the ear.
8: Yeah, he hit me. He gave me a hit in the ear.
16: A clip round, not a hit in, a clip round.
22: You hit my grandson.
20: He seems okay.
22: You hit a defenceless child.
16: He's not defenceless.
9: defenceless. It's definitely not that.
22: Right. You could expect to hear from my solicitors.
19: Oh, don't talk rot. The boy's absolutely fine.
22: This is child abuse. This could go to the Court of Human Rights.
16: I really don't think it could.
19: You can't sue me. I should sue you for what your little boy's done to my pilot.
9: Please, don't do that. I really don't want you to do that.
22: You've done it again, haven't you, Carol?
19: Carolyn!
22: You've done what you always do. You've bitten off more than you can chew. Run an airline, you couldn't run a sweet shop.
19: I didn't want to run the sweet shop. And I never said it was an airline. It's a charter plane and I can run it. I've run it for 12 years.
22: Yes, and look at the state of it. Your plane's falling to bits. You've a Nissan hook for an office. And you've a daft pilot who fights children. You've messed it up, Carol. You've made a muck of it, just like at school and with the shop and with both your marriages.
19: I don't... You can't...
9: Hey! Shut up! You horrible arm!
22: What are you doing here? And what on earth is that? Bowl of mud.
9: It's a cake.
16: And he's just surprised you with it.
15: Roger, Golf Tango India, continuous, clear.
20: Thank you, Sweden.
16: So, what do we think of Helsinki on balance? Twinkly helter-skelter or sink of hell?
10: Sink of hell.
16: Oh, come on, it wasn't that bad.
20: Carolyn abandoned her sister and great-nephew in an airfield. Arthur paid €75 for a bowl of sludge and threw it at his aunt.
16: And you hit a child.
20: Yes.
19: And were beaten up by a child.
20: Yes.
16: The same child.
20: All right, Douglas, I was there.
16: Yes, you were. On the ground, squealing for mercy.
20: All right.
11: Are you ready?
16: Ready. Martin, dim the lights.
20: Right.

0: Well, you certainly have surprised me with a cake.
1: Thought we might.
0: Perhaps what's most surprising about it is that it's a fish cake.
2: Yes! You see, Douglas said you actually probably were expecting a normal cake a bit, were you?
0: A bit, maybe.
2: Yeah, so even if we had one, and we don't have one, it wouldn't be a proper surprise, whereas this would be.
0: Yes, it is, and these.
2: They didn't have candles in the airport shop. They only had
0: cigarettes.
2: Yeah. And there's only 20 because...
0: They come in packs of 20.
2: Well, partly that, but also, as it turns out, that's as many cigarettes as you can stick in a fish cake.
1: Every day a new nugget of knowledge.
0: It's lovely, Arthur. Thank you very much indeed.
2: You're welcome.
0: And thank you for my orchids, Martin. They're beautiful. They're not quite as plentiful as the ones I saw Douglas giving that customs officer he's in love with.
1: Though, interestingly, about the same price. Oh, and here's my present.
0: I thought you'd forgotten.
1: Oh, you didn't fall for that, did you? No, my present can be seen if you look out to your right.
0: Oh, they're beautiful.
3: Wow, I've never seen them before.
1: Pretty, aren't they?
2: What are we looking at?
1: Your other right, Arthur.
2: Oh, wow. Brilliant.
0: Though I'm not sure you can claim to have arranged for the northern lights to be switched on for me.
1: All I'm saying is, if anyone you knew could, who would it be?
0: Well, thank you very much.
2: They rather put my fish cake in the shade.
1: It is, of course, a joint present from the two of us.
3: Hey.
1: All right, the three of us.
4: Hello?
0: Philip! We didn't know you were back there.
1: Rigorous cross-check of the cabin, was it, Arthur?
0: Philip, I don't know how to tell you this. We've left Ruth and Kieran in Helsinki.
4: Oh. Well done, you.
1: Hang on. I thought you were dead.
4: Shh, it's a secret.
5: That was Cabin Pressure by John Finnemore. It starred Stephanie Cole as Carolyn, Roger Allam as Douglas, Benedict Cumberbatch as Martin, and John Finnemore as Arthur. It also starred Alison Steadman as Ruth, Matt Green as Kieran, and Simon Greenall as Milo. The producer was David Tyler, and the programme was a positive production for the BBC.
6: I've been gardening in white gloves, just to prove that dirt can't hide from new Tide. 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I'm going to hide these filthy gloves in the pockets of these cords. Too tough a test for a low-priced powder, not for new Tide. Now for those hidden gloves. How's that for cleanness? Proof that dirt just can't hide from intensified Tide. Try it.
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5: Drop Me Here, Darling features Norma Ronald, John Kane, Sandra Clark, Jennifer Croxton, and as Leslie and Caroline Duggan, Leslie Phillips and Joe Bennett. Life's changed for Caroline Duggan since her divorce. One compensation is the chance of a night out with an old school friend. It's not been one the headmistress would approve.
6: Will you be seeing that pilot again?
7: He wants to take me for a spin, but you know what these pilots are like. All jet lag and Rothman's ash.
6: On a hovercraft? Not jet lag.
7: Wind, then.
6: Well, he asked you for your number and you gave it to him.
7: No, I gave him the number of British Rail Inquiries. Well, that's my normal get-out.
6: Pam, what will he think of you?
7: He'll think I'm always engaged.
6: I envy you.
7: You envy me? You've got your own business and a Rolls Royce.
6: And I'm beginning to think I'm not the divorcing kind.
7: Oh, Leslie's not the only pebble.
6: Do you know how you get used to a sort of scruffy old pair of slippers? That's how I feel about Leslie. When you're used to living with someone.
7: Perhaps if you didn't see him every day.
6: Oh, someone has to give him a job when he went bust. I happen to need a chauffeur. Who better than an ex-husband? He knows my ways, and I can tell him to shut up.
7: At least the divorce brought you back in the gang. You know the Swiss trips come round again. Philippa rang last week.
6: I'm opting out this year. I've told her I can't get off work.
7: You'll never get away with that. The only excuse she accepts is marriage and the patter of Blue Peter.
6: Oh.
7: You were happy with the gang last year.
6: Yes, as long as we kept them off what the headmistress said in 1958 and what Lorna forgot to wear for the hockey match that windy day. This winter I have other plans.
7: No skiing?
6: Skiing? Yes. But not with you lot. The fact is, I'm taking Leslie.
7: Leslie? You said he hated skiing.
6: He's never tried it. He wouldn't come when we were married. Now he has to. I've told him I need my chauffeur.
7: Who needs a chauffeur in the Alps?
6: I do. I do. How else can I get him to go away with me? Oh, Leslie, let's go on holiday so I can seduce you and see if we still get on.
7: Good Lord. Oh, where's this going to happen, then?
6: In bed, I thought.
7: Geographically, darling.
6: Kutzel.
7: Kutzel?
6: Mm.
7: But that's where we always go.
6: Ah-ha-ha, but not at the same time. Philippa likes March. I booked a week from February the 1st.
7: But that's the week Philippa's booked.
6: What?
7: She can't do March this year.
6: Oh. Well, still, I expect you'll be staying at the Shush again. We'll be at that little hotel up the pass, the Alpen.
7: All right, darling. If you're seducing your chauffeur, I'll try and keep the girls out of the way. How is Leslie, anyway?
6: Since his firm's crashed, he's had to change his lifestyle. But he still has a flair for the big decision.
8: Double top needed here.
9: Oh, very nice, very nice.
8: My game, I think.
9: Out on a double top, I don't believe it. I hardly go away.
8: Mind if I give you some advice, Dave?
9: Be grateful.
8: Take the wedding ring off. Upsets the balance of the hand.
9: I don't throw with my left hand.
8: No, I refer, of course, to the transferred stress across the shoulders. And watch your feet. You know, the angle of the little toe is crucial. That's 8 pints you owe me.
9: Shall I get the darts?
8: No, throw them away. They're used.
9: 2 pints of dray, Halstead. Sorry, I'm off me game. Row with the wife.
8: Huh?
9: Says I go out too much.
8: But you hardly go out at all. I mean, you're here in the pub every night.
9: Why do we put up with it? Ah, of course you didn't. You're the lucky one.
8: Well, being divorced isn't all roses. You miss having someone to refuse to talk to. Actually, really, you miss more than that.
9: Getting sentimental?
8: Well, a bit. Julie Andrews was on telly last night. Sometimes I think we made a mistake.
9: So, do something about it.
8: Well, things have changed. I'm broke and Caroline's rich.
9: So?
8: She'd think I was after her money. What would people say if she married a chauffeur? What would they call me?
9: Sir.
8: Of course, if she made an approach, I'd have to consider it. But all she wants is a chauffeur. I've even got to drive her on holiday. Switzerland.
9: Nice.
8: Not for me. Loading baggage and skidding round the Alps. I'd rather stay at home. I'd rather stay at home even if I lived with Janet Street Porter.
9: Go on. You'll enjoy yourself.
8: I shan't. I hate snow and cold. Keep looking round, see if you've dropped anything. I don't even like frozen peas. And I don't fancy skiing. I've seen too many people with broken legs.
9: Yeah.
8: I'm off. We go next week, so I'll see you in a fortnight.
9: Yeah, we'll leave a space by the bar for your crutches.
8: Don't bother. Don't bother. Wild blondes wouldn't drag me out on the ski slopes.
9: Ta-ra, then. Bring us back a Swiss roll.
10: Welcome to the Open Hotel. Guten Tag, bonjour.
8: Guten Tag, Nadige, Fräulein.
10: Ah, you're English.
11: Caroline Duggan, I'm sorry we're a day late. A mix-up with the Channel Crossing. I let my chauffeur do the booking.
8: Yes, I'm sorry about that. Ventnor does sound like France.
10: Oh, we have held your rooms, madame. You have the Landberger Gessler Imperial Suite, yeah?
11: Yes.
10: And for your servant, the ski cupboard. Excuse me. This is just our name for it. There are no skis there now.
8: Oh, yeah.
10: Well, not many. Oh, but it is a most nice room.
8: Oh.
10: Compact, yeah.
8: Thank you.
10: But there is much space beneath the bunk.
11: Don't worry, Leslie. Play your cards right. And you could spend some time in the What's It Imperial Suite. If you take care of our luggage, we'll go straight into lunch. I am starving.
10: Of course, madame. The restaurant is to the right, across the foyer.
8: Look, how do you want me to play this?
11: Hmm?
8: Well, chauffeurs don't usually eat with their employers.
11: Don't be silly. I'm not on business now, and I don't want to eat alone.
8: Ah.
11: And we seldom get the chance to really talk, do we, Leslie?
8: No. This could be quite nice.
11: Like old times.
8: Mm. Perhaps we could find a quiet corner table.
11: Like we used to. Just the two of us.
8: That's one good thing about being abroad. You don't run into people you know.
12: Caroline!
13: Oh, Caroline!
12: Oh, Caroline.
11: Oh, God. Hello, girls.
12: Susan, make room there. Oh, you're just in time to join us for lunch.
10: Well, what a surprise. You managed to get off work after all.
12: How did you find us?
7: I expect she asked at the shoes, Philippa.
12: Oh, of course. Isn't it scandalous?
11: Oh, yes.
12: We've used that hotel for 15 years, then to arrive and find them overbooked. I said, well, you'll just have to find us another hotel.
10: Oh, yes, you did, Philippa.
12: And we will brook no surcharge, I said. I hope I've made myself plain.
7: And he said, yes, you certainly have.
12: Mm. So, here we are in this hotel.
11: And now, I'm in it too. Good and proper.
12: Pam was against this place for some reason, but we outvoted her. Oh. Who is this?
11: Oh, my... my chauffeur.
12: Ah, allow me. Garçon.
9: Madame.
12: A table for the chauffeur.
9: This way, sir.
8: Oh, right, if you say so.
11: Oh, but Leslie, I thought he could eat with us.
12: Oh, no, they only feel uncomfortable. And we don't come here to talk to men. I meet enough of them at work.
11: In a girls' school?
12: There's the porter. And one is more than enough.
10: We've already had a morning on the slopes, Caroline. It's pretty cold.
12: Yes, a good hard day. Now, you'll come after lunch, of course. Oh, splendid. Garçon!
7: Will you go somewhere else?
11: It looks funny. I can't hurt their feelings. Besides, why should they get in the way?
7: Have you tackled Leslie yet?
11: Soon. Champagne and low lights. But first, some skiing.
7: Well, good luck with both, and mind you don't break anything. I'm off. See you at the flags.
11: Now, just tighten this binding.
9: Can I offer instruction?
11: No, I'm an expert skier, thank you, so I...
9: I am the instructor attached to the hotel, Klaus Lutyens.
11: Caroline Duggan. I won't shake hands. I've got my skis on.
9: You have skied before?
11: For years. I've wanted to.
9: First, we should tighten this binding, if you will permit me.
11: Oh, so that's what the matter was. Please.
9: There. That does not hurt the foot?
11: No.
9: And the posture? Why, you almost have it. You have the instinct, I think.
11: I rather think I have at the moment. Would you like to do my other leg?
7: Hello, Leslie. Didn't think we'd see you out here.
8: Yeah. Orders to bring out Madame's flask of schnapps. Oh, God. I've got feet like two blocks of raspberry ripple.
7: Well, you should come on skis.
8: I happen to believe, Pam, my body is an object of respect. An instrument of love.
7: Yours?
8: And I don't want bits of it festering in plaster of Paris. Now, where is Caroline?
7: There.
8: Well, that clumsy heap.
7: Do you know what got into her? She's even taking lessons from him.
8: What, the pretty boy in the jumpsuit? Good Lord, I better take the schnapps over. Excuse me, how long will your pupil be? I think I've lost 11 toes already.
9: You are her husband?
8: Not at the moment. I'm her chauffeur.
9: She is rich as well, eh?
8: Rich. When she goes, Harrods goes.
9: Delightful. But we must a lot more work together, I am glad to say.
11: Oh, Snaps?
9: Thank you, but I'm already late for my last pupil. I look forward to our little class tomorrow.
8: Who's that, then?
11: Some ski instructor.
8: I thought you were good.
11: No, he's brushing up my volage.
8: I saw him. Looked like something from a vodka ad. Michael York with dueling scars.
11: He hasn't got dueling scars.
8: Probably down his back.
11: Leslie. Hmm? I'm sorry about lunch.
8: Think nothing of it. I didn't think much of it myself.
11: Why not drop by my room for a drink one evening instead? I mean, you know, if you're passing.
8: Passing? It's three floors up. But I'd be glad to, Yes, yes, of course, darling.
11: Another lemon juice, Philippa?
12: It's almost 10:30. No, I'm for bed.
11: How's your room?
12: Adequate.
10: Oh, mine's awfully nice, with a lovely view over the mountain.
12: But the window rattles. If they can't fix it, I shall ask for another room. Well, good night. Susan?
10: Oh, yes. Yes, I'll go up too.
11: Night, Sue.
7: I think Philippa's going sour.
11: What?
7: She needs a man before rigor mortis sets in.
11: Speaking of which, I must get up to the suite. I suggested Leslie might call. Champagne, do you think?
7: With perhaps just a dash of antifreeze.
11: This is Mrs. Duggan in the Gessler suite. Do you know what's happened to my Krug? Ah, it's on its way. Thanks. Just a dash of Nuit d'Amour, Leslie's favourite. And perhaps a dash there as well. Perfect. Come in.
9: Your champagne, madame.
11: Klaus, I didn't know you were in the bar staff. Is this your evening job?
9: I took the liberty of bringing two glasses.
11: Oh, well, that's what I wanted.
9: And the champagne is paid for, please.
11: What?
9: I am not on the bar staff, but they are my friends. And when I learn you order the bottle, why, I wonder if you like a little company, too.
11: Well, that is very sweet of you, but...
9: You are a most desirable woman.
11: Klaus, I am very flattered, but I'm afraid you're wasting your time, because I... No.
8: Don't make it tonight if you've nothing on. I brought a bottle of Earl. Terribly sorry, darling, madam, barging in like that. I'd no idea. Good night, madam.
11: No, Leslie, you snowbound gigolo. Sleep well, Philippa?
12: No, I'm afraid not. Banging all night.
11: Really?
12: They seem incapable of fixing a simple window. I shall have to insist on another room. Oh, that Caroline over there, chatting to her chauffeur in the hotel lounge. I hope she's not letting him get too familiar.
11: I'm sorry about last night, Leslie.
8: Well, it's none of my business, of course, but mightn't you be making a mistake?
11: He came in and jumped on me, that's all.
8: You know what he is, don't you?
11: For heaven's sake, he's only a boy. As if I'd take the least notice of him. I mean, why, he can't be more than 28 and a half.
8: Well, yesterday on the slopes, you were eyeing him like a dog sizing up a bone.
11: I was flirting then. I wasn't serious.

0: up a bone.
1: I was flirting then. I wasn't serious. I just liked the attention. I am a woman.
0: Yes, I remember.
1: I'd be bored with him before we lit up afterwards.
0: Yes. Sorry, darling.
1: If I really wanted a man, I'd know what to do.
0: What?
1: You're slow sometimes. I might ask him to come to my room. But I couldn't be more blatant. I am a woman. I'd leave the rest to him.
0: Yes, I see, yes. Well, darling, your place seems a refuge for snowbound gigolos. So why don't you drop in?
2: Come on, lazy bones.
1: Oh, Philippa.
2: Now, we don't want to sit indoors gossiping, do we? Wasting a beautiful day. Come along now.
1: We'll talk about this again later.
2: It was the same at hockey. Always the last on the field.
0: I bet that woman wears Harris tweed knickers. Waiter. Look, chummy, are there any double rooms?
3: You do not already have a room?
0: Well, it's so small. You couldn't get a pair of Wellingtons off. One tiny bed. I mean, you couldn't, entertain.
3: But I regret we are full.
0: Well, perhaps I could persuade you to accept this. Can't take too much currency home, you know.
3: Oh, thank you, sir. I have just remembered. There is a couple leaving tonight, but late, you understand.
1: It's clicked, then. I think so. He asked you to drop by his room tonight. That broom cupboard. You'll need a manual.
4: Oh, no, he's moving. Says he wants a room with a better prospect.
1: Oh, cheeky. Notice anything about Philippa? A bit quiet at lunch. Didn't quite finish her third steak.
4: After our talk.
1: You didn't.
4: I did. Topped myself up with brandy and said, Philippa, it's about time you found yourself a man.
1: We ought to put her on to Klaus. Or vice versa. I thought she was still fussing about her bedroom window.
5: But I tell you, madame, the hotel is full.
2: And I tell you, I insist upon another room.
5: Oh, but wait a moment. Yes, there is a couple leaving tonight. But the room won't be free till quite late.
3: Yeah. My friend, I'm sorry I embarrassed you the other night. Can you forgive me? Perhaps you would like to learn to ski.
0: Yeah, thanks, but no. I value my legs. Yes, I'm attached to them. I'll stick to darts.
3: Darts? Mm. You are playing darts? Like I have seen on TV?
0: No, just a little better than that, actually.
3: I would like very much to learn.
0: Oh, really? Well, I've got a board in the boot of the car.
3: And the little arrows?
0: Never without them.
3: Could we play tonight?
0: No, sorry, old chap. I'm moving into my new room, and then, well.
5: Well, this is your new room, madame.
2: I see. There's a bathroom en suite?
5: Of course, madame. Just through the door here. Well, I hope in this room you will find satisfaction.
2: Well, that remains to be seen. I shall run a bath at once. What time do you get off duty?
5: Good night, madame.
3: This is your new room, sir.
0: Oh, seems fine. I'll take the bottle.
3: The bathroom is through there, sir.
0: Good. I expect you'd like another of these. Yes, they're fun to collect, aren't they?
3: Thank you, sir. And good luck.
0: As if I needed luck. Right, may as well open this now, I think. Get in the mood.

0: love me. Why not take all of me? Come in, my sweet.
1: What the hell are you doing in my room?
0: I beg your pardon, madam. This is my room. There must be some mistake.
2: Darling, I couldn't wait. I wanted to... Oh, Philip! Leslie!
0: Sir, hello, darling. I was just trying to get your friend sorted out.
2: I'm sorry, Philippa. Barging in at this very special moment in your life. Leslie, I'm sorry.
1: What's your game?
0: Well, nothing the two of us could play. Hadn't you better put some clothes on?
2: Come on!
3: Good Lord.
4: Fancy Philippa.
2: Well, he didn't, of course. I got it all wrong. Later I found him in the bar crying into his gin and tonic, and he explained the whole thing. It was a mix-up over the rooms. He said when Philippa came through the bathroom door, it was an absolute bolt from the loo.
4: Not to mention a shock to the system. Oh, poor Leslie. Is he back in his ski cupboard?
2: Officially, but, well, I've told him he's welcome up here. In fact, he'll be arriving at any moment.
4: So you're getting it together at last?
2: I think nature could be about to take its course. Could you put the big light off? Now then, champagne, flowers, galoshes.
4: Galoshes?
2: Poor Leslie. He'll need to go out to the car for my spare nightie. I don't intend to leave this suite for several days.
4: But I'll have the Guinness Book of Records standing by. Where's Leslie now?
2: Would you believe it? Playing darts.
4: Playing darts?
2: Not his fault, poor lamb. That chap Klaus grabbed him in the bar, said Leslie promised to teach him. I left them at it while I came up.
4: And will Klaus teach Leslie to ski?
2: No chance. Leslie thinks skiing is just an expensive way to break your leg.
4: Oh, that'll be Leslie now. I'll nip out the other door.
2: Thanks, love. Well, this is it.
4: Good luck.
2: Mm-hmm. Hey,
4: don't let the old school down.
2: Come in, Leslie.
0: Thanks, Klaus. I can take the weight now.
2: Darling? Darling, you... Darling!
0: Can you take my arm, Caroline? Just while I put the crutches down.
2: Leslie, what's happened?
0: I just learned a golden rule. Never play darts when there's a slice of lemon on the floor.
2: You don't mean...
0: Now, don't worry. It's only a broken leg. They say the plaster will be off in 3 months.
2: Oh, Leslie, I'll call the champagne. I thought you were upstairs.
5: Leslie Phillips and Jill Bennett starred in Drop Me Here, Darling. Also featured were Norma Ronald, John Kane, Sandra Clark, and Jennifer Croxton. The program was written by Andrew Palmer and produced by Edward Taylor.

0: It's for you. It's your dinner. It's called Cupboard Love. Cupboard Love's different. Comes in a packet, not a tin. See this foil pouch? Keeps it moist and squeezy. That's right. It's a new kind of cat food. Moist. It's good for you. Like it?
1: New Cupboard Love. What the well-cared-for cat has for dinner. When you

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3: Charles, I'm so sorry about Martin. It's terrible news.
4: Thank you, Archie. Yes, I'm heartbroken. I'm bereft. Distraught.
3: He's such a loss.
4: Irreplaceable.
3: You were there, of course, at the end.
4: My dear Archie, how can you ask? I positively cried in my trousers at the exact moment that the judge said 7 years.
3: That judge was a swine.
4: Yeah, but some style, I thought. A polished act.
3: A polished act indeed. Poor Martin looked so frightened and vulnerable. Mind you, I suppose you would in the dock at the Old Bailey.
4: Yes. Martin is so little and the dock so big. Had to keep jumping up and down to get sentenced.
3: Ascot is my judge. I am not guilty.
4: Yes. How did the judge reply to that? He isn't. I am. You are 7 years.
3: Martin had the last word.
4: Oh, hardly that. And it's not the height of wit, is it, to call a judge an over-promoted, bewigged pillock, is it?
3: Well.
4: And what did the judge say in reply to that? Mr. McCabe, this evening I am taking my wife to a performance of Spamalot. We are then going to dinner at the Dorchester, following which we are going home to Roger each other senseless. You are going to Belmarsh. Now who's the pillock?
3: It was utterly tasteless.
4: Yeah, it was very cruel, sir.
3: Charles!
4: Yeah, all right, I'm sorry. So, Archie, you're taking me to lunch.
3: Yes, yes.
4: And to what do I owe this unaccustomed honour?
3: I'll explain over lunch.
4: Then lead on! Oh, damn, shall I? Shan't I? Well. Prentice McCabe without the McCabe?
5: No, you aren't.
4: Oh, Martin, hello, we were just talking about you.
5: When are you getting me out of here?
4: Well, getting you out is just what we were talking about, isn't it, Archie?
5: I am not spending 7 years in here. It's appalling.
4: Yes. It is a general idea, of course, though.
5: I'm sharing a cell with a man who did something unspeakable to a chicken.
4: Martin, you are in my thoughts.
5: Well, think about getting me out of here.
4: Stoicism, Martin.
5: Bugger stoicism.
4: Courage, Martin.
5: To hell with courage.
4: No, Martin, let me give you some advice. Climb every mountain.
5: Don't be ridiculous.
4: Ford every stream. Follow every ray. Well, you can't, I suppose, really, can you? Well, you see, the fact is, people need a sacrificial lamb. All the years of cronyism, sleaze, lying, spin, somebody had to be seen to pay.
3: And it had to be poor Martin.
4: Well, there was never any serious chance of the PM being carted off in chains, was there?
3: You'd never have thought it of Martin, would you? Selling the Millennium Dome to three American billionaires, two Russian mafiosi, the Sultan of Brunei and Jade Goody. It was a big mistake putting Prentice McCabe in charge of Labour Party fundraising.
4: Can't be it, but strictly McCabe on this occasion.
3: Really?
4: Oh, yes. I handed that straight over to Martin. I was busy at the time. I was on the committee to decide what to do about Prescott.
3: What did it decide?
4: It's still sitting. my suggestion involving a poker, a stoat and a cement mixer was firmly rejected. The PM thought he might give people ideas about him.
6: You are ready to order?
4: Oh, I think so. I think I'll have the Belmarsh caviar.
6: Beluga caviar,
4: well,
6: sir.
4: Well, that's all you've got, yes. Then the snail porridge and the sacrificial lamb. And same for you, Archie?
3: Yeah, I suppose so.
6: And to drink?
4: Archie, something from behind the bars?
3: Do you think we should?
4: Oh, yes. I think we'll have the Morrochet to start and a couple of bottles of the O'Brien. Yes,
6: certainly, sir.
3: It's odd, isn't it?
4: What is?
3: The whole thing. Martin setting up the Labour Party remote contingency fund.
7: On the grounds that the chances of the money actually reaching the Labour Party was a very remote contingency.
3: I hope you'll forgive me for saying this.
7: Well, a couple of glasses of Puligny-Montrachet and I could probably forgive Saddam Hussein. What is it?
3: Well, Martin's conviction for fraud, it has all the hallmarks of a wheeze. It's got your fingerprints all over it.
7: None of my fingerprints were ever found anywhere near it. I never touch anything called fundraising, Archie.
3: A lot of the paperwork went missing, of course.
7: Yes, it did.
3: And Martin claimed throughout that he knew nothing about the whole thing.
7: A claim rejected by 12 good people and true.
3: It was a very complicated case for a jury.
7: Archie, you can say what you like about the proles. They know a dirty, scheming bastard when they see one. I say that with compassion, pity and warm humanity.
8: Look, I've lived with Martin for 12 months and I know him. There's no way he could have pulled a stunt like this.
9: What exactly do you expect me to do about it?
8: Well, you're my MP. You're Martin's MP. Campaign. Get him released.
9: Ms. Connolly.
8: Jessica.
9: Jessica, a backbench MP has no power to overturn a court's decision. And I have to tell you, McCabe is not exactly flavour of the month inside the party. I'm not going to boost my popularity of the whips if I start a Free the Dirty Scheming Bastard One campaign. Oh, I'm sorry. I know how painful this must be for you.
8: Yes, it is.
9: But what was it the judge said? You have besmirched, demeaned and polluted British public life.
8: But that's what's so ridiculous. Martin couldn't do all that. He hasn't got the strength. If somebody asked Martin to do some besmirching, demeaning and polluting, he'd have to go and lie down.
9: Have you taken your suspicions to the police?
8: No, they say the case is closed.
9: Yes, well...
8: Look, I'm pleading with you.
9: Jessica, I am your Member of Parliament. I'm here to serve you. I will do everything I can.
8: You are a wonderful man. And to think of my Martin being banged up when that crook is walking free.
9: Who exactly?
8: Well, Martin's partner. Prentice.
7: Archie, are you asking me for a job?
3: Charles, I've spent the last 10 years working for New Labour. Much of it in Downing Street. Nobody will touch me with a barge pole.
7: Archie, Prentice McCabe has spent the last 10 years working for Downing Street. Mind you, we do have a fairly broad range of other clients.
3: Exactly.
7: But thanks to Martin, the agency has received a great deal of free publicity over recent weeks. The papers are calling us Prentice McConmen. We're in no position to recruit new staff, Archie.
3: Charles, I'm desperate.
7: I noticed that 10 years ago. I suppose you could come on work experience.
3: What?
7: Well, you'll get your bus fares and a cup of tea.
3: Charles, I have been a senior advisor to Tony Blair.
7: Well, go and work for Cameron then. He likes all things Blairite.
3: I couldn't work for him. I mean, what are his policies?
7: Oh, I can answer that. Yeah, no, I can't. He's against chocolate oranges and in favour of Norwegian dogs. No, that's not it. No, he's against Norwegian oranges and in favour of chocolate dogs.
3: I don't think that's right.
7: Oh, I've got it. Vote Conservative, there'll be free chocolate Norwegians on the NHS. You won't get there. No, you couldn't work for him, could you?
3: You see, I really feel you ought to give me a job, Charles.
7: Why?
3: I could help to make sure that the paperwork, which is lost, stays lost.
7: Is that an attempt at blackmail?
3: Charles, do you remember a policy proposal from Prentice McCabe for a super casino, a 24-hour pub, a legalised brothel and a hospital all in one building? What was it you called the idea? A full, modern, drunken, riot leisure package?
7: I think the idea was Martin's.
3: Oh, no, Charles, that's not what the paperwork says. I especially remember your argument that it was environmentally sound. It cuts out travelling, you said. Young people get roaring drunk. They are transported on escalators past tasteful murals of Al Capone and Hannibal Lecter. They can enjoy all the amenities of our riot area and be in accident and emergency in 30 seconds.
7: Well, the Prime Minister thought it was a good idea.
3: Charles, this is a PM who thought Jeff Hoon was a good idea. And what was your argument about a brothel and a special clinic next door to each other with flashing neon signs saying Pox Doctors Rock?
7: It was blue skies thinking.
3: The decision was that British society was not quite ready and that some of our newspapers certainly weren't. I wonder if they are now.
7: You know, Archie, I've suddenly remembered there is a vacancy at Prentice McCabe.
3: Excellent.
7: It's a part-time position.
3: No, it isn't.
7: No, it isn't a part-time position.
3: And I shall need an office large enough to accommodate my skeleton's cupboard.
7: You are a wag, aren't you?
9: Look, you see, with the best will in the world, it's difficult to argue that Martin is completely innocent.
8: But it must have been Charles's idea.
9: But there's no evidence of that. And look at the titles he was dishing out. One business tycoon alone became High Sheriff of Somerset, Fair to Middling Sheriff of Dorset, and Low-Slung Bum of Berkshire. And all for £500,000.
8: Yes, well, that hardly merits 7 years in the nick, does it?
9: Yeah, but what about Archbishop of Canterbury? I mean, there isn't a vacancy. We've already got one. And there was Martin trying to sell the position for £3 million.
8: Well...
9: to Charlotte Church.
8: And what was that email the police found? Great idea. We'll call her the People's Archbishop, T.B.
9: No, that was a forgery.
8: Says who?
9: Downing Street. And I'm happy to accept their assurance.
8: Are you?
9: Well, what about Queen? I mean, you can't flog off the position of Queen, for pity's sake. Not even for £10 million. Even Richard Branson drew the line at that.
8: Yes, he offered £8 million.
9: Look, the truth is this, Jessica. If Martin hadn't got caught, the Labour Party would have been very rich. And Britain would have had 3 queens, several popes, and enough lords to fill the Millennium Stadium.
6: Bad day, sir.
7: Yes, James, it has been.
6: I expect you're missing Mr. McCabe.
7: Well, you know, it's an odd thing, but there are worse things in life than Martin.
6: Sad what happened.
7: Yes. I mean, funny, of course, but not without its tragic side.
8: You bastard!
7: Oh, no, let me see. That must be the organising secretary of my fan club. Jessica! Straining up under the bear, are we? Looking after Martin's house and Martin's money? Keeping his yacht warm?
8: You never liked me, did you, Charles?
7: It's interesting, isn't it, the way sometimes one's instincts are on a kind of fast forward. In your case, I think I formed an instant dislike 3 months before I met you.
8: You just can't believe that I could love Martin for himself.
7: Jessica, nobody could love Martin for himself. Can't be done.
8: That's why he needed me. Thanks to you, he was drowning in cynicism.
7: Martin McCabe did not drown in cynicism. He swam in it, like an Olympic athlete. Until that night when he suddenly seemed to go mush-brained.
8: That magical night, Archie introduced us.
7: Archie introduced you? Yes, I must admit I'd forgotten that.
8: Oh, don't worry, Charles. You'll have lots of time to remember the past soon, when your more colourful emails start coming to light. Like this one, for example.
3: Oh, Sarah, I wouldn't call myself extremely important.
10: But you were always in the papers.
3: Oh, well, the press will have their fun. Mm. The PM never makes a move without consulting Archie Hilditch, his invaluable right-hand man. One learns to live with it.
7: Nothing to do, Sarah?
10: Oh, I'm just going. Oh, David Cameron phoned, and he set up a commission to decide whether he's going to phone back.
3: Oh, Charles, I've got an email.
7: Yes, I've seen it.
3: From CP to TB. I realise this may be of questionable morality, but...
7: Yes, my dear Archie, there are a number of perfectly reasonable explanations.
3: Such as?
7: Well, I mean, CP could be anybody.
3: Like who?
7: Charlie Parker?
3: Charlie Parker is a dead trumpet player.
7: Well, you can break anybody's alibi if you try hard enough. Look, the thing is, Archie, this email is not evidence.
3: Well, what about great TB? I suppose you're going to tell me that was Tom Baker.
7: No, Archie, now you're just being silly. Obviously, that was the Prime Minister.
3: Ah.
7: And clearly what he's saying here is that the very idea grates on his nerves.
3: Charles.
7: Oh, well, actually, all right, that one didn't even convince me. Look, the point people still haven't grasped about the PM is this. Whenever he says something, he means the exact opposite.
3: Oh, really?
7: Well, take his party conference speech. Everybody thought he was saying goodbye, when he was actually saying, hello! I don't know why you say goodbye, I say hello! Hello!
6: Charles.
7: Or is that a piece of irrelevant mental meandering?
6: Yes, it is.
7: Oh, yes, yes, yes. Ah, yes.
6: I knew it was yours.
7: There you go. Oh, yes, what is life if full of care we have no time to take the piss out of Gordon? To that end, Prime Minister, I suggest we invent an alternative leadership candidate. One so ridiculous, so preposterous, so completely incredible. And we build him up to destabilise your next-door neighbour.
6: Yes, go on.
7: Well, I did go on. I went on like this. Happily, a name suggests itself immediately, Prime Minister. Alan Interesting Johnson. I know what you're thinking, sir. The man is so boring, he would make 100 great football phone-ins sound interesting. I suggest we start running this in the Sun and the Times. If it comes from Downing Street, they'll print any old rubbish. And within weeks, those pompous asses known as lobby journalists will be nodding sagely and whispering to each other, Alan Interesting Johnson.
6: There.
7: Yeah. There what exactly? I'm not denying authorship. But what has that got to do with cash for honours, eh?
6: Read the last bit.
7: Very well. Oh, yes, there is a P.S. Oh, I realise the Alan Johnson joke will only have a limited shelf life because it is so frankly incredible. However, when it's run its course, I suggest we swell party funds by flogging him to the Americans as a genuine village idiot. You can't blackmail me on this. You can't spell the word joke, can you? This isn't evidence of anything. I didn't seriously mean we should flog Interesting Johnson to the Americans. They wouldn't buy him. They don't need a village idiot. They've already got one.
6: I merely point out to you that there's an explicit reference to party fundraising with your signature on it.
7: Oh, for pity's sake. I thought you were here on the basis that bodies would remain buried and skeletons would stay in cupboards. So-called incriminating emails are not part of the contract. At this rate, there'll be corpses and carnage like an episode of Midsummer Murders directed by Tarantino.
6: Charles, I'm on your side.
7: As Daryl Hare said to Inzamam al-Huq.
6: No, I mean it. I'm here to help you.
7: Are you?
6: I want Prentice McCabe to survive and prosper. Believe me, I mean it. Free for lunch?
7: Well, I rather think I'm going to take the Divine Sarah for lunch, actually. Sarah, I'm not the sort of boss who says, I want to run a happy ship. Ship can be as miserable as bloody sin, as far as I'm concerned, as long as it's making me lots of money.
10: That's the thing about you, Charles. You're a very honest person, except when you're lying.
7: That's the most brilliant analysis of my character I've ever heard. Look, I do want people to be happy, really. It's just that I want me to be happy as well. Now, obviously, you're getting on fine with Archie, which is great. I just sort of wondered why, really.
10: Well, he's got such great plans.
7: How do you mean?
10: Well, when he becomes chief executive.
7: Chief executive of what?
10: Prentice McCabe.
7: Oh, really?
10: Well, yeah.
7: And this is when, not if, is it?
10: Well, yeah, he said that. Well, you know, that you wouldn't be round much longer.
7: No, did he?
10: He said that you'd be joining Martin in Slam City.
7: Oh, did he?
10: He said that you were two of life's natural-born naughty bunnies.
7: Oh, did he?
10: He said that I was a bright young woman and I had to look after myself.
7: Sarah, I think I ought to buy you a second drink.
10: Well, you haven't bought me a first one yet. So, we're closing in on the second one.
6: Poor Charles. He's going to wonder what's hit him. You know, Prentice McCabe really is worth an awful lot of money.
10: Oh, yes.
6: I hadn't realised. Everybody who's ever been up to anything slightly doubtful has at some time used Prentice McCabe. Their client list is extraordinary. Banks, football clubs, Fraser the Razor of Bethnal Green.
10: The company's assets are still very considerable.
6: It is ironic, though, isn't it? They were never anything to do with party fundraising. They weren't involved in cash for peerages at all.
10: I think you and I both know that, Archie.
6: Still, it is ironic, isn't it? Charles and Martin, they've... what's the expression? Stolen some horses together.
10: Ducking and diving and bobbing and weaving.
6: And now they're crashing and sinking and flopping and dropping. And they're innocent.
7: Martin, will you stop your incessant whining? I know about the food and the conditions and people beating you up. Into every life a little rain must fall.
4: it's not all champagne, sunshine and rumpy-pumpy.
5: Don't you mention rumpy-pumpy to me.
4: No. Come on, not the bending over in the showers. That's such a cliché of prison drama. It's so yesterday. Well, I suppose in your case, it's yesterday, today, tomorrow, and the day after. No. You're right. Your situation is an outrage.
5: I already know I'm innocent. What are you doing about it?
4: I'm devoting my every waking hour to getting you out.
5: Well, that's a change of tune.
4: It's not a change of tune. I may have increased the volume a bit. Martin, you and I have been the victims of a wheeze. Us, Prentice McCabe, nobody does that and gets away with it.
5: So?
4: So, the first thing to do is to get you moved to an open prison.
5: Well, it will be better than this.
4: Never mind that. It'll mean you can do business. Much of British industry and the entire Department of Culture, Media and Sport are run from open prisons. Now, who in the prison service owes P. McSee a favour?
5: It's Charles, I've got to go.
4: Oh, my word, we're going to have fun beating these bastards.
5: I've got to go.
4: Martin!
5: Charles, I've only got a cheap phone card and Fraser the Razor's behind me in the queue.
4: Oh, is he? Give him my love. How is the old meat cleaver?
5: I've got to go.
4: Martin, I miss you. That's as much of that as you're going to get for the next 20 years.
6: Charles, hi.
4: Ah, he likes peaches, he likes cream, he's the captain of the team.
6: Charles, you're quite well.
4: You know, I spent all day thinking, what do you remind me of? First of all, I thought silk purses and sow's ears, and I thought, no, it was a cliche. Anyway, what about those poor old sows? They all go to collect their pensions and saying, I can't hear you, but I brought my purse.
6: Irrelevant meandering, Charles.
4: Archie Martin is the only man who was ever able to shut me up. You are not in his league. Then I thought, something glossy, showy, meretricious. Looks good, but doesn't deliver. Well, that's Tony Blair, obviously, but he's a bit of a cliché himself. Then I got it. You remind me of an anonymous Australian.
6: Charles, I am neither anonymous nor Australian.
4: No, but the chap who wrote this was, there was a young man from Australia who painted his bum as a dahlia. Though the colour was fine and so was the design, the aroma was rather a failure.
11: Charles Prentice, Jack Bibble.
4: Ah, good of me to see you. Now, you are Martin McCabe's Member of Parliament.
11: Yes, and I've done everything I can.
4: Oh, I'm sure you have, and no doubt you were lobbied to do so.
11: By Jessica, Martin's partner, yes.
4: Yes, of course. I want to ask you a slightly personal question. How did she strike you? Attractive?
11: Well, yes. Bright.
4: Pushy?
11: Well, certainly that. You know, quite a young woman. I mean, none of my business, but Martin McCabe is...
4: No spring chicken, no, indeed. More a chicken giving the last squawk of autumn, isn't it? But that is food for thought, isn't it? I mean, how did she lobby you? Plaintively, I imagine. Piteously, even.
11: Well, she was very insistent, although... The last time I saw her, she did say something odd. She said, I must be seen to have explored every avenue. Struck me as a strange way of putting it.
4: Isn't it? Mm. Yes. Well, thank you. You've been most helpful. I'm afraid I have a most painful story to tell a fond, foolish old man.
11: Well, if there's anything I can do.
4: Kind of you, but no, this is down to me. Such a somber task, I can hardly bring myself to laugh about it. Although... Good try.
5: I've been such a fool, Charles.
4: Love makes fools of us all, Martin, and it's made a prize pillock out of you.
5: Very comforting, Charles.
4: I have no wish to add to the pain of a man in prison.
5: Good.
4: But you are a mush-headed, muddled old saddo led by his drooping, wrinkled naughty bits into an asinine alliance with a gold-digging tart.
5: Politically put and spiritually uplifting.
4: Martin, you're 96 years old.
5: No, I'm not.
4: Well, I could have sworn you were 96. Well, the point still holds. She is in her 30s. What do you even imagine that she saw in you?
5: Intellect, charm, wit.
4: Oh, and money, possibly. The crinkle-tinkle of wild spondoolies calling to her across the plains.
5: I know that now.
7: So, Martin, when are you moving to this open prison,
5: Tomorrow.
7: Well, let's hope it improves your brain. I would say keep your pecker up, but none of this would have happened in the first place if you'd kept your pecker where it should have been. Sarah, I'm going out for a while. It's time for some people to learn that if they think they can outwheeze Prentice McCabe, they are sorely mistaken.
12: I'm going to have to lock up now, sir. It's past midnight.
7: Right, yes, splendid. Yes.
12: That is one mountain of paperwork.
7: Oh, no, I feel like George Smiley wading through the files.
12: Looking for the mole.
7: Oh, I have the advantage of knowing who the moles are. There must be discrepancy in this evidence somewhere. Couldn't bring me some more claret, could you?
12: Well, seeing as it's you...
7: Got it! James, forget the claret.
12: You're going home.
7: No. Now, bring me a bottle of the best champagne in the house.
12: Right.
7: A toasted bacon sandwich wouldn't come amiss.
12: Bacon sandwich?
7: And have one for yourself, of course. Martin's paying.
13: Archibald Pius, Joan of Arc, Assisi Hildreth.
7: I didn't know you were a Hindu, Archie.
13: I am arresting you in connection with the sale of honours under the crown.
12: It was Jessica's idea.
7: Oh, they've arrested her already, Archie. She seems to think it was all your idea.
13: My officers are waiting outside, sir, if you'd like to go with them.
12: Charles!
7: Goodbye, Archie. See you again, although not any time soon.
13: Mr. Prentice, we appear to have made a mistake.
7: No. It was only by chance that I spotted it, really. You see, on these dates here, Martin wasn't in the office. He suddenly decided, you see, that he needed an urgent business trip to Jamaica. At the exact time England were playing a test match there, as it happens. But here's the point, officer. On this day here, Martin was in the West Indies. He couldn't possibly have been offering to make Jamie Oliver chief rabbi for £1 million. The whole thing was an elaborate wheeze to take over the assets of Prentice McCabe. Trying to implicate me was the big mistake. Made me start rummaging.
13: Yeah, well, I'm sure the appeal court will expedite your partner's release. Goodbye, Mr. Prentice.
7: Hello?
5: Hello, Charles.
7: Martin, I have wonderful news. You're going to be released.
5: Oh, right.
7: Well, you might sound pleased.
5: Well, I am.
7: So, how's the open prison,
5: It's rather pleasant. There's a cricket pitch, swimming pool. The company is much more civilised.
7: Yeah, well, anyway, you'll be out of there soon.
5: Well, you know, Charles, I don't think I want to rush back to work after all I've been through. Anyway, can't stop. I thought I'd motor into the country for some lunch.
7: What?
5: Well, if it's good enough for Geoffrey Archer.
7: You bastard!
5: Now, Charles, courage, stoicism, climb every mountain thing.
7: You swine! I haven't slept for the last week trying to clear your name.
5: Dear Charles, you deserve a peerage.
2: 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The music was by Matthew Scott and the producer was Dawn Ellis.

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1: Sorry!
0: And thick milk chocolate for your delight?
1: Sorry!
0: Nougat and caramel, golden light?
1: Sorry!
0: And don't forget the hazelnut in every bite! And again! What has a hazelnut in every bite?
1: Sorry!
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1: Sorry!
0: Nougat and caramel, golden light?

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8: Bum, bum, bum, bum. 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And now we is joining Tom Christie for exclusive coverage for the first time on British television of one of the few sports we haven't covered yet exclusively for the first time on British television. Canadian ice slideball wrestling.
9: You join us in the seventh quarter as the Montreal hairdressers take on the Toronto businessmen. One gammy down, three in abeyance, and six in the box. The rules are simple. The ice is divided into 89 different segments, each with its own set of rules. Segments 1 through 14 are wrestling segments. If you go there to pucker, you concede a niplick, which can be doubled up to 14 gams. So, that's one to avoid. But remember, the goal only stands if the linebacker has caught three fish. And as I talk, they're lined up ready to go. The game, of course, only lasts 5 seconds. Whoa, it's a three down with five fish to steal. Oh, it's all over. Montreal hairdressers, no score. Toronto businessmen, 63. So it's a draw. Thank you. Good night.

0: We present Son of Cliché, written by Rob Grant and Doug Naylor, starring Paul B. Davis, Nick Maloney, Nick Wilton. Music by Peter Brewis.
1: And now, the continuing saga of two students in their first week at university. Precious.
2: Yeah, right. Hey, Chuck, man. Yeah, there you are, man.
0: Oh, ciao. Yeah. Hi, man.
2: Hey. Come on, man. Yeah, this is a party, you know. Why aren't you in the kitchen like everyone else?
0: I just... I just wanted to finish this essay.
2: Hey, yeah, right. Come into the main room, man. You know, have a bit of a bop. I mean, it's really, bohemian, you know. Everyone's so liberal-minded.
0: It's all so different here. Sometimes I wish I'd never come.
2: Well, why did you come to university, man? You know.
0: So it was my virginity, of course.
2: Oh, yeah. So, you believe in sex before marriage, do you?
0: Rather. Why, have you managed to trick any girls into sleeping with you?
2: Hey, yeah, yeah. Absolutely. I mean, wow, you're joking, man. Yeah.
0: Ciao.
2: I mean, not so... yeah. Not since I've been here, but I mean, back at home, yeah, I trick loads, yeah.
0: Oh, well, that's it, you see. I've never tricked anyone, and I've been here 6 days.
2: Yeah, well, you know, man, just relax, man. You know, I'm having a great time. Right. I mean, I really feel like I'm, you know, changing. I mean, I'm getting more mature and independent. You know?
0: Oh, ciao, ciao.
2: I mean, back at home, you know, I used to sort of depend on my mummy and daddy for everything. Mm. But now, you know, I mean, it's great. Now if I feel hungry, you know, I'm perfectly capable of going out and buying a takeaway, you know.
0: Mm. it's the ironing that gets me. I made a heck of a mess ironing my parka this morning. All the fur's all melted.
2: Yeah, I mean, that's another thing, man. You know, you look like you don't look like a student, you know.
0: No?
2: I mean, get the creases out of your jeans, man. I mean, look at me. I've changed. You know, I've changed my image, man. I've grown a beard, you know.
0: Where?
2: Right here.
0: Where?
2: On the end of my chin, man.
0: Oh, sorry. It's the red bulb. The light's not very good, is it?
2: Well, what do you think, you know? I mean, do you think it suits me? Well?
0: Well, if I'm absolutely honest, Timmy, I think it might be better if it was all in one place.
2: What do you mean, man?
0: Well, I mean, not in five different patches, sort of all together and joined up a bit.
2: Yeah, but, you know, that's deliberate, you know. I deliberately left the little patches so my acne could breathe, you know.
3: Hey, what are you two guys doing in here? Hey, we're thinking of going over to the halls, I said halls, and letting off a fire extinguisher and having a water fight.
0: Oh, crimes. That's not very sensible. Let's do it. Ciao.
4: Hello. Welcome to Henry Cooper's Golden Belt, where we see a lot of people getting belted. I have with me a doctor who reckons boxing gives you brain damage. So, do you reckon, doctor, boxing gives you brain damage or what?
5: Yes, I do.
4: Well, I've been in the fight game all my life, and as someone who has been in the fight game all their life, I've been in the fight game all my life. So there. So, what's that got to do with brain damage? I think I've argued it into a corner there.
5: Look, we've known this for years. Incessant blows to the head cause irrevocable damage to the brain.
4: No. No, because in everyday life, you could be walking across the street and walk into a door. You could walk into a lamp post. Why is it boxing is singled out as causing more damage to the brain? It's these obstacles that people are always walking into that causes all the damage. It's not boxing.
5: Yes, but you only walk into these obstacles because you've already got brain damage.
4: No. I walk into these obstacles because I don't see them, mate. What's that got to do with brain damage? So are you saying, in other words, I've got brain damage?
5: Yes, I am.
4: What? Just because I slur a bit and because I think my mum's a bicycle? Just because I haven't got a posh accent and I find it hard to concentrate, is that it?
5: No. It's because you advertise Brute.
4: No. Wrong so-called doctor. Advertising brute don't mean you've got brain damage. It just means you can't smell.
5: Spanish TV present their award-winning series...
0: A-S-S-O!
5: Asso, Spanish Detective.
4: It was just one of those days. It started about a minute after midnight and went on a bit until about a minute before the next midnight. I'm a dick. A private dick. My beat is Torremolinos. Torremolinos is my kind of city. Julio Iglesias is my kind of music. A lobotomy is my kind of operation. I was sitting in my office. I had just finished my third bottle of Hirondelli white table wine when this dame walked in.
0: Are you Asso?
4: Oh, yes. Oh, yes, yes, I am Asso.
0: My name's Frank Collierhurst.
4: You're not a dame, are you?
0: No.
4: Already I was making headway.
0: Look, Asso, I'm in trouble. I've got this note. It was pushed onto my door. It says, leave the hotel by 12. I'm frightened.
4: Have you got any enemies in Torremolinos?
0: Only the people I've been sick on.
4: How many is that?
0: Hard to say, really. I've only shut my ring twice. But the first time, I were on balcony. They were having a dinner party below.
4: I see. Not a popular man. Okay, I'll take the case.
0: Tar a lot, Asso.
4: I got into my car and zoomed off. So I turned the air conditioning on and started the motor. My first port of call was Frank's Hotel. I knew the manager there. Nice guy. Name? Rodriguez.
6: Hey, Rodriguez!
7: Hey, Asso!
6: Hey, give me 5.
7: Hey, give me 10.
6: Give me 15.
7: I haven't got 15. Have you got change of 7?
6: Hey. Hey, my main man.
7: Hey, look at you, man. You're the hippest, coolest cat in town. You always wear a white safari suit with a big flares and a platform Chelsea boots.
6: Sure, sure. And I have my shirt collar specially stretched to reach my shoulders.
7: Cool.
6: I wouldn't be seen dead out of style, man.
7: So, what brings you to my hotel, Mr. Cool?
6: A client of mine, Frank Collierhurst. He had this note pushed under his door.
7: This note? I wrote this note.
6: Why?
7: Because he had booked into the hotel for 2 weeks. And now the 2 weeks is up, so he has to leave at 12. Everybody gets this note.
6: Ah, I see. Case solved. What a plot. Even by the high standard of Spanish television, this was something special. I was feeling low as I walked out of the hotel. I saw the sun was going down. Then I realized it was not the sun. It was me who was going up. Yet again, I had tripped over my flare trousers. I don't know. It had been one of those days. And you know what? I bet tomorrow would be another one.

0: Hello. Tonight on Profile, we'll be looking at the story of Sir Kevin Sir. Conductor, musician and avant-garde composer. As early as anyone can remember, Sir Kevin was an anarchist. His first work was written for flugelhorn and man-blowing nose. He followed this up with his famous Sphincter Concerto in E-flat minor, which entailed the entire wind section dining exclusively on chili beans for 4 days before the performance. It was not well received. But in 1962, he revolutionized music theory when he developed the decative. Instead of the octave, the normal eight-note scale, the decative had 10. He invented two new notes, H and J. Instead of going do, re, mi, fa, sol, la, ti, do, the decative would run do, re, mi, fa, sol, wo, bo, la, ti, do. Kurt Snapper was in charge of making Sir Kevin's instruments.
1: It was bloody balmy. I mean, he was out of his tree. Because of these extra two notes he'd invented, H and J, you couldn't play it on a normal piano. You had to put in all these extra notes between all the other ones. Then eventually the piano was so long, the pianist could only play it by driving up and down the keyboard in a golf cart. Flutes came in 5 sections instead of 3, and you had to play it in tandem. One was blowing and one was sucking because you couldn't get the breath to the end. And cellos, right, cellos. Well, in his orchestra, women were banned from playing the cello. Well, unless they played it side-saddle.
0: But now, sadly, Sir Kevin is no longer with us. Innovator that he was, he died in a way he would probably have appreciated. Trying to suck a kazoo. Instead of blowing it. He inhaled the kazoo, it lodged in his throat, he choked to death, and played Yankee Doodle Dandy simultaneously. Sirrah. Hello. My guest in the studio, Chairman of the Humanitarian Council for Civil Rights, Dr. Jacob Kretz.
2: Hello.
0: And leader of the British Nazi Party, Mr. John Evans.
3: Hello.
0: Dr. Kretz, what essentially do you think is the essential flaw in the concept of National Socialism?
3: Rubbish! Well, absolute bloody rubbish! I am not sitting here and listening to this rubbish!
0: Please, Mr. Evans.
3: Rubbish!
0: You will have your say, please,
3: rubbish.
0: Mr. Evans. Well, perhaps, but please give the doctor
3: absolute
0: the opportunity...
3: bloody rubbish!
0: Please give the doctor the opportunity
3: rubbish.
0: To propound his argument.
1: Thank you. Well, basically, I cannot understand why one type of human being should be elevated above another, simply on the grounds of his religion or his colour.
0: I see. Mr. Evans.
4: Oh. I never thought of it like that. Yes, you're right, actually. I mean, the idea of a master race, I mean, it is a bit pompous, isn't it?
0: Yes, but I must press you on this, Mr. Evans. You are down on record as saying that other peoples are genetically inferior, and it is our duty to rid ourselves of this vermin.
4: Did I say that?
0: But you still believe it, surely?
4: No, I don't, actually, no. Not now, no. I agree with him. He's right.
0: Dr. Kretz.
1: No, I can't think of anything.
4: Oh, I don't like Volvos.
1: Ah.
4: No, but that's not because they're Swedish or anything.
1: No, but I don't like Volvos either.
0: Gentlemen, are you saying that you... Gentlemen, I really must press you on this point. Are you saying to me that you have nothing to add?
4: No, I don't think so.
1: No, me neither.
0: Well... That's one of the most successful debates we've ever had. Are you sure you don't want to disagree?
1: No.
0: Please?
4: No.
0: What's your favourite colour?
1: Orange.
4: Oh, that's mine too.
1: Really? Good colour.
0: Do you like James Last and his orchestra?
4: Oh, I love him. He's great.
1: So do I. He's very good.
4: He's a lovely man.
1: Lovely man.
4: He's a lovely man.
0: I must interject. Do you like me?
4: No.
0: And that is why, before this programme, you secretly conspired to agree on everything and make me look like a complete fool.
1: Yes.
4: Yes, it is, yes.
0: I thought so. Good night.

0: comrades, brothers, soldiers of the revolution, friends, loved ones, Sanchez, shut the guitar or I'll disembowel you.
1: Sorry, Artemigas.
0: Brothers, beloved comrades in arms, tomorrow we march on the capital and victory will be ours.
2: Aye!
0: And so, brothers, tonight's password is Eve of Victory.
2: Aye!
1: Artemigas, with that password, a fascist spy will know we are going to attack tomorrow.
0: Okay, the password tonight is tomorrow we will have a lie-in and take it easy. We will form a new republic, which will be known as Zaraguay. The only question remaining is which animal will represent our nation. All the best ones have been taken. The Russians have the bear. The Americans the eagle. The British have the lion.
3: How about the mighty herring?
0: Any other suggestions?
1: How about the smoked haddock?
0: No. The animals must be living. We cannot have a meal as the national symbol.
3: El Domingo, how about the cunning hamster?
0: Huh? Julio, the hamster is not famed for his cunning, eh? It is famed for running around his wheel and storing food in his cheeks.
1: The badgeriga?
3: The pussycat?
1: I've got it. I've got the animal. What about dandruff?
0: Dandruff is not an animal.
1: No? Then why does it eat so bad?
3: El Domingo, I know. The hairy baboon?
0: No, not the baboon.
3: Well, why not? We don't have to have the back view.
1: What about the noble keeper?
0: Sanchez, no food, eh? Hey, how about a mythological beast, huh?
1: Oh, see, si, yes. Something with the head of a sheep.
0: See. Si.
1: The body of the sheep.
0: See. Si.
1: And the legs. The legs of the sheep.
0: That is just a sheep, Sanchez.
1: Oh, yes, I suppose it is, really.
3: El Domingo, how about the head of the sheep, the body of the gnat? And the legs of the alligator.
1: Yes, from the sheep, wisdom. From the gnat, itchiness. And from the alligator, greeniness.
3: How about the goldfish?
1: From the goldfish, fishiness.
0: Hey, look, comrades, hey, this is taking too long, eh? It's not that important. Sanchez, what is your favorite creature?
1: Rachel Ward.
0: Okay, that's it. The national symbol is Rachel Ward.
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1: This is Stellar Trader Dave Hollins calling Earth Com 597B to 7. I'm the lone survivor of the scout ship Melissa 5 from a routine UEC mining expedition to Titan. I alone escaped by placing myself in suspended animation for 300 years. Should have been 2 days, but I overslept. Still, I suppose I must have needed it. Today is my birthday. I am 327 years old. I don't feel it. I should be orbiting the planet Earth, but Earth isn't there. Oh, yes, it is. Sorry, I was looking out the wrong window. I am now consulting HAP, the command computer.
2: Hello, Dave. Here is your post-suspension update. While you were asleep, the Earth was destroyed by the nuclear holocaust following the Volvo Wars. The only surviving life forms are fruit flies, beetles, and P.E. teachers. The fruit flies are now the dominant species. Wait, Dave. I am receiving a message.
1: Oh, thanks. Transfer it to my sound spectrum, Hab.
2: Certainly, Dave.
3: Hello? Hello, Melissa 5. You have done superbly well to have get it here. Superbly. My name is Mickey. Mickey something. I am the leader of the PE Teachers Brain Trust.
2: Sorry.

0: Sorry. Sorry to interrupt, Dave. We have a data outline on the life form you are talking to. He is wearing a tracksuit and trainers and carrying a football and a whistle. He has an IQ.
1: What are?
0: Just an IQ, Dave. That's the only reading I'm getting. His greatest intellectual achievement was taking the second form English class for poetry and making them recite "It Was on the Good Ship Venus." Report ends, Dave.
1: Hab, you've got to get me out of here.
0: Your only chance, Dave, is somehow to find a disturbance in the fabric of time, a cross-dimensional temporal warp, which has the exact magnetic pull to convert you to antimatter and reconstruct your carbon ions in your own spectral field.
1: Oh, look, there's one.
2: Saturday serials proudly present the further continuing, more reasonably exciting adventures of Captain Invisible and his trusty sidekick, the See-Through Kid. Introducing Transfero, the Invisible Goldfish. This week's episode, Invasion of the People Who Comb Their Hair Over to One Side to Cover Up the Shiny Bald Bit. We join the captain and the kid in their secret lair.
3: Sob. I've never felt so helpless in all my life. My hands are so badly charred from the accident. I can't feed myself. I can't dress myself. If I go to a concert, I have to get someone to applaud for me. I'm sorry to be such a burden, kid.
1: Morning, Cap.
3: Kid, I thought you were already here.
1: No. I've been in the kitchen, Captain Invisible.
3: Well, if you've been in the kitchen. Well, then, who gave me the bed bath this morning?
1: It wasn't me.
3: But somebody. Have you seen Mutto, the invisible dog?
1: Yes, I heard him in the garden being sick. Well, Cap, here's your breakfast. Oh, Cap, did you move the invisible table?
3: Yes, it was in my way.
1: Oh, never mind. Here's your boiled eggs, Captain Invisible, just how you like them. Now, open wide and I'll feed you.
3: Kid.
1: No, open a bit wider.
3: No, kid, now, look, just listen.
1: Don't talk while I'm feeding you, Captain.
3: Now, kid.
1: Oh, crimes. I can hardly get the spoon in.
3: I think I know why you can't get the spoon in, kid.
1: There you go. All in.
3: Yep, but now you can take it all out again, please.
1: Oh, sorry, Cap. Missed your mouth. Hang on. There. Is that any better?
3: Pardon?
1: Oh, sorry. Missed again.
3: Look, kid, let's skip breakfast. I've lost my appetite anyway. Yes, I've lost my appetite ever since the day of the fire. I remember it clearly.
4: Hello, and welcome to Cosmopolis Airport. Passengers boarding the plane for a vacationville now proceed through customs.
3: This way, kid.
5: Next. Next. Next.
3: I'm here.
5: Who said that?
3: Me. Captain Invisible.
5: Passport, please. There's a photo of you?
3: Why, yes.
5: How old is it?
3: It's practically brand new.
5: Well, it's not a very good likeness.
1: Wait a minute, Cap. You've got my passport.
5: Who are you?
1: The See-Through Kid. There's the Cap's passport.
5: Oh, I see.
3: That's better.
5: Okay, you're cleared, guys. Oh, by the way, there's another of the Legion of Stupid Heroes on the plane.
3: Who?
5: Sergeant Demented.
6: Oh, no!
2: And so our intrepid heroes set off for a well-deserved holiday.
7: Hey, Captain Invisible! Whoa, I'm Captain Invisible! Whoa, I've got a fish in my hand! Wow, whoops, whoopee! Hey, here come the badgers! Wow, zinga, zinga, zinga! Oh, have you seen my salami on the patch?
1: Cap, I don't think I can take much more of this.
3: Never mind, kid. We'll be in Vacationville soon.
4: Well, all passengers, please remain calm and in their seats. The pilot has just died, and no one else can fly the plane.
1: Yes!
3: The pilot! Quick, kid, the cockpit.
1: Wait a minute! There's a fire broken out on the wing.
3: Quick, kid, the wing.
1: Oh, no! The tail's fallen off.
3: Quick, kid, the tail.
1: Now the other wing's exploded.
3: This isn't a DC-10, is it?
7: I just juggled the baby, and my ears are falling off. I've eaten my mustache. Whoops, get me some more cornflakes, guys. What a hole here.
3: I know. In the flames, my hands have been badly burned. And the kid can't fly a plane. Sergeant Demented, you're in command of the plane now. Do you think you can handle it?
7: Sure. Okay, plane. Stop being on fire and land.
3: No, Sergeant. You have to go through to the front bit.
7: Why? Is that where they keep the germaline? Oh,

0: pull yourself together, Sergeant, and land the plane.
1: Okay, Cap. Woo, look, the side of a mountain. That's a good place to land.
2: And so another dull adventure peters out to its conclusion as we join the captain and the kid back on the bed before the flashback.
0: 14 days without food on the side of a mountain. And it cuts me deep to think we had to break the invisible oath which supports all that is good, decent, middle American, honest, and truthful by having to eat all those dead people.
3: Don't blame yourself, Cap. Anyone in our position would have scuffed those corpses.
0: But, kid, it's no wonder I lost my appetite, though.
3: You'll get it back, though, Cap. I've made you a super lunch.
0: What is it, kid?
3: Well, so as not to be wasteful, thought we'd finished off the rest of Sergeant Demented.

0: That's the end of another show. We've done, well, we've been doing it now for quite a while. And over the months, we've all become, you know, very close. Everyone gets on well. Well, except for me and the other two assholes. And obviously there's a big team, you know. It's not just us three. There's all the people behind the scenes. Altogether, there's six of us. And bonds form, you get close to people. I've been going out with the continuity announcer now, well, for 3 weeks and 6 days. It's my new record. I don't want to say too much about it because it's personal. They did let me go all the way. 8 times altogether. Anyway, we split now. And, you know, they won't return my phone calls or my letters. So I know it's a bit self-indulgent, but I just want to take this opportunity to say, darling, I still love you. Please, please, please come back.
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0: Ladies and gentlemen, we present The Big Business Lark by Lawrie Wyman and starring Jimmy Edwards, Frank Thornton, and Gwen Cherryl. To most men, if they're asked to work in it, a garden is a loathsome thing. Gardens are something you get some other clot to look after, preferably the wife. After all, mowing the lawn and weeding is really a woman's work, and in any case, why should you pay a gardener when you assumed it was included in the housekeeping money? The only time anything about a gardener appeals to a man is when there's a prospect of making money out of it. This is particularly true of Sir Charles Boniface, the managing director and chairman of British United Plastics. His firm is to manufacture polystuma sheeting for a new type of greenhouse, and the size of the order makes him an instant nature lover from the safety of his penthouse office. But not for very long, actually.
1: Now, let me get this absolutely straight. As I understand it, we have made 50,000 sheets of polystuma, 10-foot square, for Glorious Garden Greenhouses Limited.
2: Correct.
1: Yes, and all 50,000 of them have had bolt holes drilled in the wrong place.
2: It was a simple mistake. Instead of drilling the holes 14 and a half inches in, we drilled them 40 and a half inches in. The only slight snag is that's made the whole flaming lot utterly useless.
1: Well, of course it has, Edith.
3: Yes, Sir Charles.
1: Find out which of our staff drilled the holes, give him my compliments, my good wishes for the new year, and tell the idiot he's fired.
3: Well, that won't be necessary, Sir Charles. When Mr. Frank told him the holes were in the wrong place, and he saw the warehouse stacked with all those sheets of useless polystuma, he gave in his notice and had a nervous breakdown.
1: Well, you better send him some flowers, I suppose, with a bomb in them. Well, there's nothing we can do. I mean, we just have to make a fresh lot with the holes drilled in the right place.
2: That has already been started, Father.
1: Oh, good.
2: I put the staff on overtime so we can meet the delivery date. It's the other part of the problem that's the tricky bit.
1: I thought there'd be something else. Yes.
2: The main selling point of polystuma is that it is indestructible.
1: I know that.
2: How do we get rid of 50,000 10-foot square sheets?
1: Quite simple. Write it off as a tax loss.
3: I don't think Mr. Frank was talking about the loss of profit.
1: I was. Mind you, that's a heck of a lot of loot, you know. I'll just have to claim expenses for about 14 meals a day.
2: What I mean, Father, is how do we physically get rid of all those sheets of polystuma?
1: Burn it.
2: Polystuma won't burn.
1: All right, then, melt it down and use it again.
3: Once it's made, polystuma won't ever melt again.
1: What is this we're going to do, then? Eat it?
3: You can't eat it.
1: I know you can't. This is ridiculous. There must be some way of getting rid of the ghastly muck. Give the dustman 5 bob and tell him to take it away.
2: 50,000 sheets of it.
1: All right, then splurge 6 bob.
2: Have you ever seen 50,000 sheets piled one on top of the other? That little dust cart will be going backwards and forwards for 10 years.
1: I see now why you've come to your dear old dad for advice. Well, there's a perfectly simple solution which you really ought to have thought of yourself.
2: Go on.
1: Well, we've got our own destructor unit now. We'll just bung the muck in there.
2: Funnily enough, I had thought of that. I know it's the latest and toughest type of destructor, but it will never cope with polystuma.
1: Nonsense, of course it will.
3: It won't, Sir Charles.
1: Don't you get it, woman. Of course it will. Before we bought it, I saw the demonstration. It can crush a battleship into a 6-foot bundle of scrap. Doesn't float too well afterwards. It's very uncomfortable for the sailors, too, but it can be done.
2: I, for one, am not going to risk it. That destructor cost the company a fortune.
1: So it's time it started earning its keep. Right, follow me. I shall authorize it. So let's go and give the destructor its polystuma dinner.
2: And that is the destructor unit, Father. And this is Miss Short of our technical department, whom I believe you've met before.
1: Yes, I have indeed, yes. All 36, 22, 35 of
4: us. The first one is 37, actually, Sir Charles.
1: Bragging again. Oh, I think she's been on a course. Have we got the sample of the polystuma sheeting here?
2: We have.
5: And when you bung it in the destructor, I want to be behind a concrete wall in a tin hat and about 5 miles away.
4: If I could be so bold, Sir Charles.
1: Of course you can, my dear. Any time you like, but let's get the work over first.
4: What I meant, Sir Charles.
1: Got her.
5: Well, now we all know what Sir Charles meant.
4: I was about to say that as chief technician, I must warn you that even with the power it has, it just won't destruct Polystuma.
1: Oh, of course it will. I've never heard such a fuss about nothing. If you're all in such a panic, I shall personally sign the authorization for the destructor to be used for this purpose.
5: Sign here.
1: Very well. There you are. There you are, you pair of worry guts. Now switch the infernal thing on, somebody.
4: Certainly, Sir Charles.
5: Without a round, I'd have thought it had been switched on all the time.
1: We don't have any more remarks like that. Give me a hand with this sheet of polystumer. I want to chuck it in as soon as the beastly thing gets going.
6: Is it ready for din-din?
4: Well, yes.
5: Then let's hope it's terribly, terribly hungry.
1: Right. Here goes. In with it. There you are. I told you it'd be all right.
5: And you were wrong, weren't you?
1: What happened? I mean, why has it stopped? Who switched it off?
4: You did, Sir Charles. It's jammed up completely, thanks to you.
1: Oh, don't thank me. It was nothing. I mean, anyone might. It's what? It can't have jammed up. Oi, work, blast you! Come on, work, blast you! Start up again immediately! This is your managing director and chairman thumping you. Ooh, that half hurt. Come on, I know you're in there somewhere.
7: It's no good, Father. It's had it.
1: Well, if it has, so have I. The board will go potty.
4: Well, now it's stopped smoking and I can see into it, Sir Charles. It doesn't look too desperate.
5: It may not, but he does.
1: You mean you can repair it? A pair of pliers and a bit of fuse wire and all that?
4: Oh, hardly. But it isn't a complete write-off. It'll cost about 10,000, but we should get it running again in about a month.
1: Oh, it's little 10,000?
5: Why don't you write it off as a tax loss?
1: Are you out of your directorial nut? I'm already down for 14 meals a day. If I try to swing this as well, I'll have to eat at least 36 meals a day on the company, and 5 calls at that.
4: Once we've had the destructor repaired, Sir Charles, do you want us to try another sheet of polystuma in it?
1: No, thank you all the same. Miss Short, I don't know why they call you that. You're not short of anything, really. I have a feeling that it might be as well if I tried to find some other way of getting rid of the rotten, beastly, nasty, horrible, filthy, disgusting, messy, stinking stuff.
5: And the best of British United Plastics love.
1: Oh, it's ridiculous, Edith. There's got to be a way. Other people can get rid of their rubbish. Why can't I?
3: If you're really desperate, I did have one idea of how to get rid of it.
1: Oh, no. Edith, I love you. Speak up, and if it does work, I'll buy you a new blotter.
8: Very generous.
3: Well, I merely thought, we sold the Ministry of Defense all that polystuma armor plating for their tanks.
8: So they might like to buy these sheets for replacements.
1: Edith, I was wrong. I don't love you, I adore you. You shall have 2 new blotters. Nay, nay, caution to the wind, 3. Why didn't I think of it? Quick, who do we know at the Ministry of Defense?
3: Well, there's that nice Mr. Stone. He negotiated the original deal with us.
1: Get him on the phone, quick.
3: Certainly, Sir Charles.
1: Oh, little does he know it, but one of Harold's heroes is about to go shopping. It'll be one of those rare occasions when government war surplus are about to buy government war surplus.
9: Ministry of Defense, Mr. Stokes, Secretary speaking.
3: Oh, is Mr. Stokes there? I have a call for him from Sir Charles Boniface.
9: Oh, just one moment. It's 11 o'clock and he did have an urgent appointment. I'll just see if he's back.
3: Thank you.
1: Come along, Edith. Where is the Twitchy?
3: He had an urgent appointment. His secretary's just seeing if he's back.
1: Oh, with my luck, he's probably been promoted to some other ministry that can't help.
9: Hello, sorry to keep you. Mr. Stokes has just returned from his appointment. Putting you through.
3: Well, thank you. Hello?
10: Stokes here. Sorry to keep you. The tea trolley lady's gone off the boil.
3: I beg your pardon?
10: I had to wait for fresh brew up. Now, what's the jolly old problem?
3: Sir Charles Boniface would like a word with you.
10: Oh, crumbs. Don't tell me I've dropped my cup of char all over my bicky for him.
3: Putting him on the line now, Mr. Stokes.
1: At last. Hello. Hello, Sir Charles Boniface here. Keeping well, are you?
10: I was. Till about three minutes ago.
1: Splendid. I'm about to do your department an enormous favor.
10: You're resigning?
1: No. At least not yet. You remember those polystumer sheets you ordered for the tanks, remember?
10: Oh, yes.
1: You do remember. Oh, tanks.
10: Yes.
1: For the memory. How would you like 50,000 spares? 10-foot square with just one row of holes in them. A cancelled order, you understand?
10: Oh, I understand all right, old man. Just can't get rid of the things.
1: I was merely trying to save the country money.
10: Sir Charles, we bought polystumer tanks because they're indestructible.
1: Yes, quite.
10: In that case, why do we want spares?
1: Yes. It's a very good point, blast it. It was merely...
10: In any case, government departments don't work that way, Sir Charles. Even if we wanted them, we should still contract for brand new ones, regardless of cost.
1: Yes, now you mention it, I had noticed that tendency.
10: I mean, all the equipment we over-order and have to dispose of at rock-bottom prices must be top quality, mustn't it, old man? After all, we are British.
1: Thank you so much for telling me.
10: No, not at all. I can keep you in the picture.
1: Thank you so much.
10: I say, tell you what, I've just had a spitting thought.
1: Oh, congratulations. Nurture it.
10: Now, I mean, if you really are stuck with all those sheets of polystumer, we could take a few off your hands during this army maneuver we're holding on Jolly Old Salisbury Plain next week. We could use them for target practice and all that.
1: How many of the blasted things do you want?
10: Oh, well, let me see now. How many do you say you got?
1: 50,000.
10: Oh, well, in that case, perhaps you'd let us have a couple of dozen.
1: Oh, thank you. Thank you so very, very much. You've no idea what a relief that'll be.
10: We aim to please, old man. If they work as targets successfully, we might well take the rest.
1: Oh, well, that's different. Consider them as good as their old man. And I'll be there to see they do work as well.
11: Kind of you to come down to the old plane to see this jolly old exercise and all that.
1: Drafty, isn't it? I just thought I'd say drafty there.
5: Not at all. Father wanted to, and he told me to, so I had no flaming choice.
3: Did I?
1: Oh, don't be ridiculous. Of course you had a choice. Mind you, if you'd refused, you'd have no future in the company, but I mean... You did have a choice. Well, it's drafty here, isn't it? Don't much like it out here in the open air on Salisbury Plain. When's this nasty, noisy, blasted lot going to start, then?
11: Oh, it already has started, old man. We've set up your samples of polystumor as targets, and we've already discovered that small arms and cannon fire won't penetrate.
1: We knew that. You'll have to use bigger stuff than that to destroy our product.
11: Yeah, well, that's where our interest lies. Obviously, in time, a potential enemy will develop similar armor-plating polystumor, so we want our tanks equipped with something that can destroy it.
1: Well, that sounds logical. It also seems logical that a potential enemy, as you say, will then develop a similar something that will destroy our tanks. But, go on.
11: Oh, right you are, old man. Still have progress.
5: You could have fooled me.
3: And me.
1: Draft, isn't it?
3: What happens now?
1: Well, we get a draft up your whatnot here.
11: I think Lieutenant Colonel Banks here has got the answer. That's right, isn't he, Banks, old chap?
12: Yes, yes, yes. Yes, you know, I'm with the Technological Department, and we reckon that this year mortar bomb here will go through that there polystumor sheet there like bah.
1: I take it the colonel came up through the ranks.
11: No, he came to us straight from Oxford.
1: Really? One must hope he was just on a day trip. All right, Binks, Bonks, Bunks, whatever your name is. Let's see what your mortar bomb can do.
12: Yes, yes, certainly. She's already loaded up, named, and all that malarkey. I'll just get my corporal to fire the perisher.
13: Yes, sir.
12: Let her go, mate.
13: Righty-ho. It's a hell of a draft, isn't it?
1: My word, the modern army has changed, hasn't it?
10: Look out, it's seen us.
11: Right, that was a bit close.
3: Well, it sort of bounced, and I don't think I want to stay for the next trial.
1: You're not the only one. The colonel's left already.
13: Here I say, what's the idea? You bent our bomb.
5: I'm sorry, Corporal. Father will pay for it.
1: Father flaming well won't. Right, pack up, both of you. It's back to London and to blazes with the picnic lunch.
3: With pleasure.
1: Thank you for all your help, Stokes, old man. Obviously, we shall have to just think of some other way of getting rid of this blasted stuff.

0: I say this much for you, Father. You certainly think big.
1: Huh?
0: Who else would have had us miles out in the Atlantic on a tug just to get rid of a few sheets of polished steel?
1: The whole thing has become a sort of challenge now. There's just got to be a way of getting rid of the wretched muck. I will not be beaten.
0: Even if it means hiding this lot so that we can sink the stuff.
1: My word, she's pitching a bit, isn't she?
0: It's
1: the principle of the draft. In any case, I didn't hire this ghastly tug. The firm did. They don't know it yet, but they did. I've charged it as marine development and research.
0: You always find a way, don't you?
1: Well, in most things, yes. But this will only work if we manage to sink the beastly stuff. You see, if we get rid of the couple of dozen sheets we've got on board today, I'll send the rest out on a dirty great tanker, dump them, and then claim on Lloyd's for loss of cargo.
0: That you certainly will not get away with.
1: Oh, I didn't mean it seriously. Although it's quite an idea, isn't it?
0: I should stick to eating your way through your tax losses. It's safer.
1: Don't be daft. If this lot goes wrong, I'll be up to 45 meals a day at least.
0: Well, you got the figure for it.
1: If you've quite finished sending me up, I'd be obliged if you'd find the captain of this lousy boat. I mean, I want to know how much further he intends to lurch me up and down.
0: Certainly.
2: And a horn of luck.
1: Well, that came out of a hole in the deck. Who is this extraordinary idiot?
0: Just the captain, that's all.
1: Oh, good gracious. Oh, how do you do? How do you do? I didn't recognize you with your flat hat on. He's a bit stupid, isn't he? Nearly far enough out, aren't we?
3: Yeah, aye. This'll be you long off your dumping ground.
1: German, is
0: it? Well, not quite. I gather we've arrived at the dumping spot.
1: Tell those clots to sling the sheets over the side so that we can get back for a bath and a change. I'm sure I'll pong of oil and old fish forever.
0: It is a bit powerful, isn't it?
1: I don't think it's the boat, I think it's him.
3: Good evening, who?
4: And a woody I am.
1: Shut up.
0: Captain, would you be so kind as to ask your men to start dumping the polished humor sheets overboard?
1: And right new, if not quicker.
3: Aye.
1: Well, we see eye to eye on that. We mean now, you thick-headed, porridge-filled, caber-bunging clot.
3: Aye. Angus, Willer, will you nick them out of the lock the creek and Grandel make the clinic braise the new with the cargo?
1: What the hell did that lot mean?
0: Well, I've no idea, but they seem to have got the message. The first sheet of polished humor is going over the side of the new.
1: Don't you start.
0: I named this ship HMS Polished Humor.
1: Oh, and made... Frank, will you please take this mess we're in seriously?
0: I'd like to. Oh, I really would.
5: I don't think I can anymore.
1: What's the matter?
5: Look. Look for yourself. They're all floating.
1: Sink, you fool, sink! I command you! This is the managing director and chairman of the factory that made you! Sink! And that's an order! It's the humiliation of it all. Here am I in charge of a worldwide business empire, and I can't even get rid of me rubbish.
0: Couldn't you offer it to the Red Cross or the Boy Scouts or something?
1: I tried that. Just take it away and it's yours, I said.
0: What did they say?
1: Something obscene. Then they giggled at the quantity and said it again. Come in.
6: Excuse me, Sir Charles. Miss Short of the technical department's here to see you. Shall I show her in?
0: I think you'd better, Edith, and tell her to be kind to him. I don't think his blood pressure can stand much more.
6: Yes, he is a bit tulip-coloured, isn't he?
1: It is not my blood pressure. It is the sea air on that dreadful tongue.
0: A nasty temper.
1: I am not in a nasty temper. I am not in a nasty temper. I never am in a nasty temper. It's just that everybody else upsets me because they're all such complete morons and utter clots. They ought to be shot or clamped in iron. So they stop sending me up the wall, and that includes you two.
0: Now isn't in a nasty temper.
1: I am not in a nasty temper. It's just my blood pressure.
0: Send Miss Short in, please, Edith.
6: Certainly, Mr. Frank. Well, I can't imagine that her figure will calm down his blood pressure.
1: But possibly not, you daft old bird. At least my blood pressure will be rising for a good purpose. Send her in.
6: This way, Miss Short.
7: Thank you, Miss Charles.
1: Come in. Oh, you're in. Thank you so much. Perhaps you'd like to sit down.
7: No, thanks, Sir Charles. If it's all the same to you, I'd rather sit the other side of your desk.
1: Oh, spoiled.
0: Here, let me get a chair for you, Miss Short.
7: Oh, Mr. Frank, thank you very
0: much. Well done, my boy. Every inch a Boniface. I couldn't have patted her what's-name better myself.
7: Obviously, it runs in the family.
1: Come on. I'm not going to be slung on the slog heap in my own office. Let's get down to business.
0: I was trying to.
1: Now then, Miss Short, what delightful little devastation do you want to talk to me about this morning?
7: Well, I thought you'd like to know the destructor is working again.
1: Already? Well, that makes a change. I thought you said it'd take about a month to repair.
7: Yes, well, of course, I was wrong. The experts came down to look at it after you'd fed that sheet of polystumer into it.
1: And the damage wasn't as bad as you thought?
7: Not exactly. They said it was beyond repair. So they put a new one in.
1: But that'll cost another blighted fortune.
0: Father?
1: Well?
0: How do you feel about 85 meals a day?
1: Oh, you're so smug. You know I signed the authority to use it, so you also know that I'm going to go for a right chop with the board. They'll have me rolls, me office, me fitted carpet, me shilling ballpoint pen for this.
0: I doubt it.
1: Why?
7: Well, the destructor has only been installed for a few weeks, and Mr. Frank and I decided to get together.
1: Yeah, I noticed that earlier.
0: Father, we looked up the original contract, and it stipulates that the machine will destruct anything.
7: Of course, they didn't realize we made polystumer, which is indestructible.
0: But after I phoned their managing director, they agreed to supply a replacement free of charge. Provided we amended the contract to exclude polystumer. Feeling better now?
1: Yes, but I mean, naturally, I realize all the time, but I never really. Obviously, I wouldn't. Thank you, my boy. Thank you. I'm extremely grateful. At least you've saved my ballpoint pen.
7: The other thing, Sir Charles, is that by working overtime, the factory has managed to turn out the new 50,000 sheets with the holes drilled 14 and a half inches in on time. They're being delivered to glorious garden greenhouses this morning.
0: Blimey, they must have worked like stinking.
7: Of course, we do still have the problem of what we're going to do with the 50,000 sheets in the warehouse, Charles.
1: Oh, you would remind me of them, wouldn't you? Just as I was beginning to feel all mellow and friendly and cuddly.
0: And a lot less tulip-colored.
1: Come in.
0: Oh, it's Stanley the lift man. What is it, Stanley?
8: Well, it's him, isn't it? I don't know what to do with him, do I?
1: Stanley!
8: I found him wandering about the corridor, didn't I? Got himself lost, hadn't he? So I brought him in here, haven't I?
0: Well, we don't know, do we?
8: You said so, haven't I? You wasn't listening, was you?
0: No, we weren't, was we?
1: Stanley, I do wish you'd stop doing that.
8: I don't know what you're talking about, do I?
1: And the ghastly thing is, he doesn't. Does he? Wow! One more of those and I'll lock him in his lift between floors 10 and 12 for a month.
0: Won't you?
1: You enjoy having a go at your dear old dad, don't you? I mean, just find out what the fool is talking about.
8: It's him out there. He wants to see you urgent and that. So I brought him up here, didn't I?
7: Oh, Stanley, just show the gentleman in, whoever he is.
8: Oh, for you, Mrs. Anything. Anytime. Here, drafty, ain't it?

0: Charles Boniface's office, isn't it?
1: Yes. I used to like to think it was. May we ask who you are?
0: Oh, yes, yes, yes, of course. My name's Burke.
1: Not a word from either of you two.
0: Wait one second. Now, I'm the chief designer from the Glorious Garden Greenhouses Limited, and we have a bit of a problem. It's all my fault, of course.
2: I have a feeling this is going to be rich.
0: But it's about those polystumous sheets for the bases of our new greenhouses. I don't know what we can do about it, but you see, it seems that I've dropped a bit of a clanger.
2: Join the club.
0: Well, you see, I've only just noticed that my gal made a bit of an error at tracing the original designs. The holes for bolting the bits together should have been 40.5 inches in, not 14.5.
3: What?
0: Yes, well, I wondered if it was too late to change it.
3: What? Now it...
2: He's going tulip-colored again.
0: Naturally, my company will compensate you for my error.
2: Mr. Burke. And that is no misnomer. We have just had our factory working all night to deliver to you polystumous sheets with holes 14.5 inches in. They should be on the way to your factory right now.
0: Oh, crikey. But how long do you think it'll take to make a fresh lot with holes 40.5 inches in?
2: Well, funnily enough, we can deliver those from stock.
0: No! Splendid, splendid. It's just one other point.
2: Here it comes.
0: Just, well, if you've delivered the useless sheets to our factory, I wonder if you'd mind picking them up and getting rid of them for us?
2: No! They're all yours. I never want to see another sheet of that muck again. With all those holes in them, it's too drafty anyway. We're not charging them, so you get it. Get them out of here.

Jimmy Edwards, Frank Thornton, and Gwen Cheryl have been destructing the big business lark written by Laurie Wyman. Jimmy Edwards was Sir Charles Bodyface. Frank Thornton was Frank Bodyface. Gwen Cheryl was Edith Chalmers. Mr. Stokes was played by Alexander John. Miss Short was Elizabeth Morgan. And Mr. Burke was Nigel Graham. And the show was produced by Alistair Scott Johnston.

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1: Sir, nothing tastes nicer than Cadbury's Dairy Milk.
2: Top.
1: Lovely, isn't it? Mm. And as anyone can see, every bar is chunky.
2: Magic.
3: Yeah.
1: That's because there's a glass and a half of full cream milk in every half pound. That's why, sir, nothing tastes nicer.

0: hope you're not hungry, dear Henry, dear Henry. I've just burnt the roast and I've ruined the sponge.
1: Well, that's a nice thing, isn't it? After I've been working...
0: Henry, I've got me secret supply.
1: You don't mean...
0: Polo mints.
1: Yum, yum.
2: We had a party last night. It's one of the places in a worse shape. You know how it is. You leave things overnight, takes twice as long to put them right. A bit like forgetting to watch your weight. 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

0: Adapted for radio by Ray Cooney from the original novel by Richard Gordon, it stars Richard Briers as Simon Sparrow. Episode 8, Happy Christmas.
1: Well, if it isn't right, we've still got 3 days before Christmas. Now, what do you say, Anthony? Should Christmas pudding be that colour?
2: Definitely not, darling.
3: I suppose you could have a green Christmas pudding.
2: Well, it's the first one she's ever made. Never you mind, Vera.
1: Well, I can't think where I went wrong.
3: It's not all that green.
2: Well, it's got masses of fruit and nuts in it. Probably tastes smashing.
3: I'm sure it will.
1: Try a spoonful, Simon.
3: Okay.
2: Use that large wooden spoon, Simon. It might take the silver plating off one of the others.
1: Yeah. Well?
3: It's different.
1: Well, does it taste like Christmas pudding?
3: More or less. I'm sure when it's cooked it'll taste like one, you know. You didn't put curry powder in by mistake, did you?
1: I don't think so. Why? Is it hot?
3: Yeah, pretty hot.
2: We could always stuff the turkey with it, of course.
3: I'll get it. It'll be Rooney to say what time he's coming round for the turkey. Battersea Dogs Home, can I help you? Oh, good morning, Dr. Loftus. No, nothing, sir. We're just stuffing the Christmas pudding. Now, sir? Yes, of course. Your officer? Yes. Goodbye, sir.
4: Who was that?
3: The Dean.
2: But old Baldy? What the devil did he want?
3: He wants to see us at the Swithers right away. Sounds rather urgent.
4: What, all three of us?
3: Yes.
2: Well, didn't he say what it was in aid of?
3: No.
4: Oh, I bet it's something to do with our exam results.
3: Oh. Well, they're not due until after Christmas.
4: Oh, he's heard something. The board have probably got in touch and said our results are the worst in medical history.
2: Didn't he give a clue, Simon?
3: No, nothing. Look, let's get round there and find out what he wants.
5: Come in. Ah.
3: You sent for us, sir?
5: Yes, Layabouts Incorporated. Come in.
2: Good morning, Dr. Loftus.
5: You won't think it so good when you've heard my news.
3: Is it about the exam results, sir?
5: Exam results?
3: Fourth year.
5: Why, are you anxious, Sparrow?
3: No, not anxious, sir. Terrified.
5: How about you, Benskin?
2: Oh, well, you know, sir, easy come, easy go. I'd say, without putting too fine an emphasis on it, I'd say I was pretty terrified, too. Yes, sir.
5: You'd like to proceed to your fifth year, would you?
2: Well, yes, sir.
5: That's not the impression you've given me for the last form. However, I know nothing of the examination results. They will be given to you on December the 27th. The board, no doubt, do not wish to devastate your Christmas.
3: It's very nice of them, sir.
5: And speaking of Christmas, the best of luck to you.
3: Thank you, sir.
5: You're in charge.
3: In charge, sir?
5: Yes, you're organising Christmas this year, right?
2: Are we, sir?
3: Organising it?
4: Well, it's the first we've heard of it, sir.
5: Well, of course it is, you nitwit. It's the first time I've mentioned it.
3: Yeah. Christmas Day is only 3 days off, sir.
5: Well done, Sparrow. Your awareness of life is improving. December the 25th will be with us in 3 days' time, and you three layabouts are organising the festivities, insofar as they affect the hospital.
3: But what does it actually involve, sir?
5: No, nothing much, Sparrow. Each ward looks after its own decorations and so on and so forth. Your main responsibility will be to write, produce, and enact a short theatrical entertainment for the enjoyment of the patients and staff.
4: Oh, that was
5: great. It's always a terrific success. The audience love it. Staff, patients, relatives, friends, and old graduates. I myself, in the 1938 show, gave impressions of Maurice Chevalier and Charles Lawton.
2: Oh, really?
5: Every little breeze seems to whisper Louise. See birds in the trees seem to whisper Louise. Could it be true someone like you could love me, Louise?
2: Oh, jolly good, sir. Bravo. Well,
3: jolly good. Oh, that absolutely splendid, sir. Just like Charles Lawton.
5: For the show, you can increase your number to, say, 6 or 7, where we found that 6 is the ideal number. More than that becomes unwieldy to organise for rehearsals. Well, I can't waste any more time with you fellows. I have to witness an operation upon a cabinet minister. Mm. Nothing serious, but it will enable him to take his seat in the House of Commons with greater ease.
2: There we are, 2 pints of best, a half for Simon, and a lemonade shandy for Vera. You sure that's all you want, my sweet?
1: Yes, positive, thank you, my darling.
2: Well, cheers. Call Vera down the jolly old fairing.
1: Cheers.
3: Well, here's to our Christmas show.
4: I'm feeling nervous already.
3: Jolly good of you to help us out, Vera.
1: Oh, it's a pleasure, Simon. As long as it doesn't matter that I'm not connected with the hospital.
2: Well, of course it doesn't matter, my pet. You're connected with me, that's good enough. They've had girlfriends appearing before now.
4: Anyway, we couldn't get anyone else.
2: Be quiet, you Welsh clot. Yes.
1: Tony!
2: Yes, darling?
1: You told me that you'd auditioned 100 students to no avail.
2: No, darling. You know, you misheard me, darling. What I said was, we'd auditioned 100 students, but they were beyond the pale. No, that's different.
1: What you mean is that the three of you have been flipping well lumbered.
2: Yeah.
3: Her English is really very good, isn't it?
1: Oh, I don't mind. It will be fun. I'm looking forward to it.
3: You wouldn't like to do a one-woman show, would you, Vera?
1: No, thank you.
2: Let's get down to it, then. We've only got 3 days to write, produce and rehearse what will be the most magnificent of performances that has ever hit St. Swithin's.
4: What makes you think it's going to be magnificent?
2: Well, because I, Cecil B. Debenskin, say so. Now, right. Now, first of all, which one of us can play the piano? Yeah, well, that's a great start, isn't it?
3: Well, I...
2: You're on.
3: No, wait a minute, Tony. I only play a bit.
2: That's marvellous. You can play a bit of this and a bit of that. It's terrific.
3: To tell the truth, it's mostly hymns I play.
2: You... play hymns?
4: Well, what other tunes do you know?
3: Well, none. Just hymns.
1: Well, hymns are very nice.
4: Well, in church, yes.
3: All right, if you don't want it.
2: No, it's marvellous. Yeah, it's terrific. I mean, those hymns can be, you know, they can be turned into anything you like with a bit of ingenuity, can't they? I mean, we've only got to put different words to them. Look, it'll give us a chance for a couple of gags. I mean, you know, one bloke says, now, which hymn would you like next? And then the other bloke says, I'll have him and him and him and him.
4: Oh.
2: I say.
4: Right. Well, we've got a pianist, then. Well, that's one thing settled at any rate. Now, what sort of show are we going to do?
2: Now, there are certain things that have to be included or the audience will be left bewildered. I mean, for instance, it's essential that one of us chaps appears dressed as a nurse.
4: Dressed as a nurse?
2: Yeah, you know, with two pairs of rugger socks shoved up his jumper.
4: Well, we've got Vera, haven't we? She doesn't need any rugger socks.
1: Oh, thank you, David.
2: That's not the point, Taffy. They'll expect a female impersonation.
3: Well, it'll have to be you, Tony. You've got the best figure.
2: Thank you. There also has to be several songs containing broad, rhyming references to the idiosyncrasies of the consultant staff.
3: I feel sorry for Dr. Kelly.
2: Anyway, so, Simon's going to tickle the jolly old ivories. Now, who else can do what?
4: Well, what are you good at, Vera?
2: Don't you dare answer that, darling.
4: Now, there's a double act that will go marvellously.
2: Keep it clean.
1: Well, I could sing a couple of Austrian songs.
2: Yes.
3: You don't yodel, do you, Vera?
1: No, I'm afraid not.
3: Pity, I think they'd like that.
2: Taffy, what about you? Now, how can you fill out a 10-minute solo spot?
4: Well, now, let's see what my accomplishments are. Well, I can knock back a pint of bitter in 2.5 seconds.
2: Yeah. That's original, isn't it?
3: 2.5 seconds. You've got 9 minutes, 57.5 seconds of your act left.
4: Well, I'm pretty hot stuff at singing Little Polly Perkins from Paddington Green.
2: Well, that's more singing, though, isn't it?
4: Well, it's always made a sensation at the village concert back home.
2: Hey, what about conjuring? Could you do anything like that?
4: Conjuring? No.
3: He's the clumsiest bloke in the Swithins. Of course, it might be a bit of a giggle if he had to go at sawing matron in half.
4: Hey, wait a minute. I can whistle.
2: Whistle? Now, that's not a bad idea. Now, what can you whistle, Taff?
4: Well, how about a selection from West Side Story?
2: Marvellous.
4: I'll start off with I Feel Pretty. So that's most of my 10 minutes gone. He might even ask for an encore of Polly Perkins.
3: I wouldn't bank on that.
4: Oh, well, I reckon I've got enough to be going on with. Oh, and I'll need a barrel of beer to rehearse my 2.5-second swallow.
2: Get lost, will you?
1: What will you do, Anthony?
2: Well, I shall do the lot. I shall write, produce, and compare the piece, as well as doing a comedy spot.
3: A comedy spot?
2: Now, you know, telling jokes.
3: 10 minutes of your jokes?
2: Well, I could go on for half an hour.
3: I'm sure you could. Yeah. Only one thing, your jokes are absolutely frightful.
1: You know what you could do, Anthony, for the rest of your act?
2: No, what?
1: Your child impersonations.
2: Oh, no, look, I know.
3: You do child impersonations?
2: No, look, no, not. I'd rather.
3: It's a terrific idea. Yeah, you could come on with a dummy in your mouth and wear your nappy.
2: Yep. It's just the voices I do.
4: Oh, yeah. Well, let's hear a couple then.
2: Look, it's not right for this.
4: Come on, Boyle. Let's hear your child impersonations.
3: Let's have it then.
2: Well, all right, I mean,
6: Daddy, I heard a joke at school today. If I had £5 in this pocket and £5 in that pocket, what would I have? Answer, somebody else's trousers on. I say.
2: Right, next on the agenda is a title.
1: A title?
2: Yeah, I mean, for the show, I mean, that's very important. It must be short, snappy, brilliantly funny, and with a medical flavour the patients can understand. Now, any suggestions?
4: Enema for the Skylark.
2: Oh.
4: How's that?
3: Good. That's absolutely dreadful.
2: Hey! Ah, now, well, I have got the very thing.
3: Yes?
2: Jest trouble.
4: Jest trouble?
2: Yeah. I mean, do you get it? It's a beautiful pun, you see. Chest and jest. It's got exactly the right touch, hasn't it?
4: Yeah, but there's nothing Christmassy about it, is there?
2: No, I suppose not.
3: Well, look, let's give it a subtitle, then. Jest trouble, or I think it's coming on to reindeer.
4: Oh, go on, Sparrow, will you?
2: No, coming on to reindeer. I think that's very good.
4: Oh, yes, you would. Yeah.
2: Right, look, we'll settle for that. Now, let's have a quick chat about the sketches. I'll get something down on paper. We can start rehearsing tomorrow morning.
4: Oh, well, I'll get another round in. Shall I see him again?
3: Not for me, thanks, Sabiera.
1: Thank you, David.
4: Right, 2 pints, please, and a lemonade shandy.
3: Hello, Taff. Everything okay on stage management?
4: Oh, I think so. Vera's been marvellous with the props.
3: Ah, jolly good. Where's our producer and compere?
4: Well, Tony, hasn't he been with you?
3: No, I've been having a cuppa. I thought you lot went over the road for a quick Christmas drink with the padre.
1: We did. Then Anthony went to look for you, Simon.
3: Ah, I know. Probably cooking up something for the last minute.
4: Oh, that reminds me. Half an hour, please, ladies and gentlemen.
3: But is it that time already? I'd better find Tony.
4: Well, oughtn't you to sort your music out first?
3: Oh, yes, of course, yes. Where's the piano?
4: Piano?
3: For the show.
4: Well, I don't know.
3: Do you know where the piano is?
4: Well, was I supposed to get it?
3: But you're the stage manager.
4: Well, I bet Vera's props.
3: I'd hardly call a grand piano a prop.
4: Well, perhaps we better get one.
3: Oh, Lord.
4: Well, there's that one in the students' common room.
3: Well, it hasn't been much use since those idiots launched it into the Serpentine last rag day.
4: I suppose you could play Handel's water music on it.
7: Well, look, it's the only piano I know of in the hospital. I'll organise a couple of the lads to give me a hand.
3: All right, I'll find Tony. Any problem with the props, Vera?
1: Oh, no, I don't think so. I'm not quite sure how to make the cream, though.
3: Cream?
1: Yeah, for the sketch at the end where Anthony gets his face pushed into the sponge cake.
3: Oh, try shaving cream.
1: Shaving cream?
3: Yeah, you've got a stick and a brush there for the barbershop quartet number. Shoot, we'll have a lovely lather.
1: Oh, good idea.
3: Yeah.
8: Simon?
3: Yeah?
8: Can I have a word with you? Down here, if you don't mind.
3: Okay. What is it?
4: I didn't want to say anything in front of Vera. It's Tony. He's at it.
3: At it? Not dead, is he?
4: Dead drunk.
3: Oh, is that all?
4: Drunk? He sprawled in the sluice room singing Roll Me Over in the Clover.
3: Come on. Wait a minute, Vera.
1: Everything all right?
3: Marvellous, marvellous. Come on, Taff.
9: Well, this is number 9 and the baby's doing fine. Roll me over, lay me down and dirty again. Roll me over. Who's that?
3: It's us, Taffy and Simon. You're sloshed.
9: How dare you slay I'm soshed. I'm as jober as a sludge.
3: In 20 minutes, the curtain goes up.
9: What curtain?
3: From a show you clocked.
9: What show?
3: How the devil did you get like this?
9: Well, you're only one of me's friends. It's Christmas. Christmas spirit.
4: We were more or less sober half an hour ago.
9: And I don't hang about, Taff. Look, if you'd care to join me, there's plenty more gin in the instrument cupboard. It's marked distilled water.
3: We've got our show to do.
9: It is Christmas.
3: We know we're doing the Christmas show.
9: And the best of luck.
3: You're doing it as well, you clot.
9: No, I'm not. I'm going to have a little snooze. Oh. A little Christmas
4: shine. Look, come on, you've got to get up. What about Vera? She's expecting you.
9: Vera's expecting? Good heavens, nobody told me that.
4: No, no. She's waiting for you. She'll be furious if you don't pull yourself together.
9: Why am I coming apart?
10: What the devil's going on here?
3: Not a lot of...
4: Oh, hello, sir.
9: Happy Christmas, Baldy Bunce.
10: Benskin.
9: You can call me Tony, darling.
10: Benskin, you are inebriated.
9: I am not, I'm sloshed. Oh, this is number once, and Baldy Bunce is lovely. Roll him over, lay him down.
10: Sparrow.
3: Yes, sir.
10: What the blaze did you mean by getting Benskin drunk?
9: Less noise, please. Tony, go in sleepy pies.
10: Wake up, you horrible student.
4: Oh, Stormy, look at him. Wake up, Tony. The showman with you to start at 8:30. Oh, yeah, that reminds me, you haven't got a piano yet.
10: No piano?
4: Well, we've got everything else, though, sir.
10: You won't have when I finish with you, Evans. Oh. You get a piano on that stage and instantly.
3: Yes, sir.
10: You three damnable students have put years on me, Sparrow.
3: Yes, Baldy. Dr. Baldy. Dr. Loftus.
10: What? We've got to do something with Benskin immediately.
3: Yes, sir. An ice pack on the back of his head, sir?
10: An ice pick would be more to my fancy.

0: Buckle up for this.
1: But we've got to do something with Benskin immediately.
0: Yes, sir. An ice pack on the back of his head, sir?
1: An ice pick would be more to my fancy. Benskin!
2: Go away, Baldy, go away!
1: I'll give him Baldy.
0: But the show can't go on without him, sir.
1: He'll be on that damn stage, standing erect if we have to cover him from head to toe in plaster of Paris. Where's the blasted phone?
0: Ah. What are you doing, sir?
1: I'm going to ask Sister to get down here with an intravenous injection of vitamin C.
0: An intravenous?
1: Yes, it'll help to oxidize the alcohol.
0: Well, I'll try throwing some water over him, sir, before we do anything too drastic.
1: Ah, sister, I'm in the sluice room with Benskin on the floor. What do you mean, woman? Benskin's on the floor, I'm on the telephone. The silly young fool is as stiff as a board. Never mind the mortuary. I want you to get over here immediately with an intravenous injection of vitamin C. Yes, a double dose. And, sister, in case it doesn't work, you'd better bring the stomach pump as well.
0: I'll just try the water, I think, sir.
1: Well, go on then, chuck it over him.
2: Man overboard, Mr. Christian!
1: Ye gods, come on, stand him on his feet, walk him up and down.
2: Oh.
1: Right. Now shake him at the same time.
3: Oh, well, thanks for giving us arm with the piano, boys. Vera?
4: Yes, David?
3: Look through the curtains and see if the audience is getting restless.
4: No, it's all right. The natives are friendly, I think. Oh, you know, I could murder Anthony for this.
3: Well, I think Dr. Loftus may have beaten you to it. Oh, here they come.
5: Oh, I feel awful. Hello, darling.
4: You silly fool.
1: Get him out there, Sparrow.
0: We'll have to put some makeup on him, sir. He looks like the ghost of Hamlet's father.
1: I don't care what you do as long as your wretched entertainment starts within 2 minutes.
0: But, Dr. Loftus...
1: 2 minutes, or you'll never pass another exam while you're here.
0: Oh, Lord. Vera, slap some of that red grease paint on Tony's face.
4: With pleasure.
0: Ow!
3: Let me back. How are you feeling, Tony?
5: Oh, abysmal. I often wondered what it was like to be dead. Oh.
4: You are a stupid fool.
5: Oh, don't I get any sympathy? I've been watered down and pumped out.
4: It serves you right.
3: Are you ready for the first number, Simon?
0: No, I'm not. Somebody's pinched my blasted music for the opening chorus.
3: Well, you've got to play something. Play the closing chorus.
0: What's this? Onward Christian Soldiers and, Pretty Polly Perkins. Well, we'll have to kick up with Polly Perkins, the four of us.
3: Hey, that's my solo.
0: But it can't be helped. I can't find any other music. It's better than Onward Christian Soldiers. Now, is Tony ready, Vera? What's that stuff on his face?
4: It's red grease paint.
0: Good grief, he looks like an apoplectic tomato.
5: I feel sick.
0: It's your own fault. You've got to go out there and compare.
5: I haven't got my stage clothes on.
0: It doesn't matter. If we don't start now, Dr. Loftus will kill us.
5: Kill
0: us?
5: Yeah, well, what are we starting with?
3: Polly Perkins.
5: Good, well, is she in the show too? I haven't Polly...
3: Look, that's my solo. We're doing it as a quartet to kick off with because Simon's lost the flaming music.
5: Wait, look, I don't think I understand.
0: You don't have to understand. Just get out there, crack a few gags and introduce Polly Perkins.
5: Because you're good. Well, then what happens after that?
3: God knows.
5: Good, yes. Good, I feel sick.
0: Oh, Lord, take the curtain up.
3: Right. But how do I take the curtain up?
0: What?
3: Well, I mean, I've never rehearsed this bit at all.
0: Well, is there a handle or something in the corner?
3: Well, I can't see anything here. What, does it go up or pull apart?
5: Could we postpone the show till next Christmas, please?
4: It goes up.
5: What does?
4: The curtain.
1: What in the name of tarnation's keeping you now?
0: We can't get the curtain up, sir.
1: Why not?
0: We don't know how to.
1: Useless fatheads. Well, do something, Benskin. Don't sit there like a Red Indian surveying his navel.
5: I beg your pardon, sir?
1: Go and do something.
5: Thank you, sir. I'll go and be sick.
4: Darling.
3: Try this electric button here. Maybe that's got something to do with the curtain.
1: Wait until I'm off the stage, you blithering...
2: Hooray! Good old Baldy, here's the compare.
1: Welcome to the show, everybody.
2: Good old Dr. Loftus.
1: You stupid fool, Evans. Get this damn curtain down, will you?
3: But I can't. The button's jammed.
6: Sing along, Dr. Loftus.
0: I've only got Polly Perkins or Onward Christian Soldiers.
1: I'll kill the three of you, so help me.
2: Sing us a song.
0: Dr. Loftus, what did the female patient say to the amorous surgeon?
1: I beg your pardon.
0: Wrong. Try again. What did the female patient say to the amorous surgeon?
1: I don't know. What did the female patient say to the amorous surgeon?
0: You can cut that out for a start. I say. Who is that lady?

0: saw you with last night, Dr. Loftus.
1: That was no lady. That was the matron of St. Swithin's.
0: Well done, sir.
2: Any sign of Benskin or his girlfriend, Evans?
3: No, sir.
2: Sit down at the piano, sir.
1: Got some surprises in store for you during the next 2 hours. Yes, yes, indeed, some big surprises. Mr. Evans in the corner, hidden from your view, will stage manage this fantastic production. Mr. Sparrow will be giving you renderings of the piano, and Mr. Benskin will be bringing up all sorts of things.
2: Any sign of Benskin?
3: No, I'm afraid not, sir.
1: In the meantime, ladies and gentlemen, I will sing for you.
4: Mercy, mercy!
1: Thank you, Mr. Sparrow. If you will be so kind as to give me my introduction.
0: Which one would you prefer?
2: I don't care.

Every little breeze seems to whisper Louise. Birds in the trees seem to whisper Louise. Could it be true? Some

0: Oh, well, here's Rivera and an absolutely fabulous dinner.
1: Oh, here, here, terrific, darling.
2: Oh, you didn't eat a thing, Anthony.
1: No, but it looked jolly good.
0: I ask you, Tappy, Tony, to join me in raising our glasses to Vera.
3: Cheers, love, well cooked.
2: Oh, no, the Christmas pudding was hideous.
3: We only left half of it.
0: And we'll fill the cracks in the wall with that. One more toast. May we all of us be together next Christmas.
2: Here, here.
4: Party for allowed to start next year.
2: Oh, why shouldn't you?
4: Well, the exam results for one thing.
1: And Baldy for another. He'll never forgive me for ruining his Christmas show.
2: Oh, the audience clapped a lot at the end.
0: Yes, mainly because Tony staggered back on stage and set fire to his jacket.
1: I mean, there's no real danger, was there? I mean, before it got underway, I threw that bucket of water over him, didn't I?
0: Awful of it. Oh, I get it.
3: Well, it's nearly midnight. Who on earth can that be?
0: Dr. Loftus.
5: Good evening, Sparrow.
0: Oh, come in, sir, please.
5: Thank you. I can't stay.
0: Jolly good. I mean...
5: Good evening, Miss Schloss.
2: Good evening.
5: Evans.
6: Good evening, sir.
5: Benskin, are you sober yet?
1: Oh, yes, yes, thank you. How's your jacket, son?
5: Burnt, you silly fool.
1: Yes, sir.
2: Will you join us in a Christmas drink, Dr. Loftus?
5: A very small one, my dear. A glass of port, please. I'm hurrying home to my family. Only just finished at the hospital.
0: Ah, no rest for the wicked.
5: Thank you, Sparrow.
3: Well, it's jolly decent of you to drop in on us, sir.
5: I haven't just dropped in, Evans. Oh, thank you, my dear. Happy Christmas, Miss Schloss, my gentleman.
1: Down the jolly old parents.
0: Cheers.
5: Most pleasant. Now, I thought you'd all like to know that before leaving the hospital just now, I received the results of the fourth year examination.
3: What? The results of the fourth year examination?
5: Yes. Presumably, it will make an easier boxing day for you if you know your results now.
0: Oh, Tony, get Taffy a chair, will you?
5: No need. No need. You've passed, Evans.
3: Passed? Oh, well, I'll go to Mirth, that's it then.
5: You're through as well, Benskin.
1: Oh, so that's absolute. That's. Oh. I feel sick again.
5: Well, not again. Not again, for heaven's sake. Now, Sparrow.
0: Yes, sir?
5: Prepare yourself for a shock.
0: A shock, sir?
5: Yes. You've passed as well.
7: Congratulations.
0: My father's terrific, we're through. May I kiss you, sir?
5: Don't you.
0: Fourth year.
2: Well,
0: when is there? Have another port, sir.
5: No, thank you, but I want you, Sparrow. I want you in my office at 10:30 in the morning.
0: Oh, dear. What for, sir?
5: No, I want to discuss our double act for the Easter show.
0: Double act, sir?
5: Yes, I think we have the makings of a good turn there. You see, I shall come on as a daddy rabbit, and you will come on as a mummy rabbit.
0: That's a marvellous idea, sir.
1: Yes.
0: I mean, going to the old routine, you know, the old one. Why did the rabbit cross the road? He was trying to make some dough.

In that episode of Doctor in the House, written by Ray Cooney from the original novel by Richard Gordon, the parts are played as follows. Simon Sparrow, Richard Briers, the Dean, Dennis Ramsden, Tony Benskin, Ray Cooney, Taffy Evans, Edward Cast, Vera, Norma Ronald. Doctor in the House was produced by David Hatch.

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1: Ladies and gentlemen, we present the return of the Navy Lark with our three stars, John Pertwee, Leslie Phillips, and Stephen Murray. Well, rescued from Civvy Street, the crew of HMS Troutbridge are now safely aboard again. Although whether safely is the right word for that shower remains to be seen. At any rate, today is the day they get her out of dry dock from de-cocooning and refit and accept responsibility for her from the dockyard authorities. It's an anxious moment for all, particularly the foreman.
2: Oh, don't you worry, old man. You just leave it to us. We've taken Troutbridge out of dry dock before, you know.
3: Oh, well, that's it, Gov. Last time we was all put out of work for 3 months while they rebuilt it.
2: Oh, now, fair's fair.
3: Ask Captain Bowlby to let someone else take the ship out, sir. Please.
2: I don't know what you're getting so excited about. It's so simple. You just fill the dock up with water, you open the gates, we sail out, you shut the gates, drain it again, and there you are.
3: Out of work while they repair the damage.
4: Morning, Mr. Phillips.
2: Who is this gentleman?
5: Oh, good morning, sir. He's a deputation from the dockyard men asking us to let somebody else navigate the ship out of dry dock, sir.
2: Really?
4: Well, one can see their point of view.
3: Some of the men have got kids, sir. Hundreds of them.
4: Beg your pardon?
3: I mean, hundreds of the men have got kids, sir.
2: Ah.
3: Don't let him, sir. Let someone else take the ship out, sir, please. Some of us have only just got our furniture back from the last time you sailed.
2: Oh, steady now. Now, be a brave boy.
3: You don't know what it's like. Week after week, coming home and telling the wife you've backed us out of work again. A man can stand so much, but there's a breaking point for each and every one of us, and I've...
2: Oh, come on, old chap. Blow for Daddy. Ooh, nasty.
4: Well, I'm awfully sorry, but there's really nothing we can do. Our orders are to take the ship out for trials in a few minutes, and it's too late to change it now.
2: Don't worry. Jolly nice to have met you, old man. Remember us to your wife and the hundred... I think I'd better shut up, actually.
4: Yes, do. Incidentally, have you seen the chief this morning?
2: Pertwee, sir, no, now that you happen to mention, I haven't. I wonder what he's been up to. I'm afraid.
4: Going through the stores, marking everything as theirs and mine, because they'll never miss it, probably. You'd better get him up on the bridge.
2: No, don't bother, sir, he's here.
6: Daylight robbery, that's what it is. Daylight, I'll tell you this, if I catch the pair of shoes, Adam... I'll have his guts for garters.
4: Morning, Chief.
6: Good morning. Of all the thieving, mean, underhanded, dirty tricks to play on a bold lad in blue when his bold blue back was turned.
4: What's the trouble, Chief?
6: The trouble? What do you mean, what's the trouble? Have you seen my cabin? Have you seen my... Don't stand looking at me. Have you seen it? They've all gone.
4: What have?
6: All Pertwee's pin-ups. Every single last dollop of feminine pulchritude has been whipped off me walls.
2: Lummy, not that the... not that one with the...
6: Yes, her as well. 10 bob that lady's likeness cost me and all.
4: Well, from the point of view of bulk buying, I'd say she was worth every penny. Still, it's no good storming up here and protesting to us. We haven't nicked your goodies.
6: No, maybe not. Maybe not, but somebody has, hasn't it? Hasn't it? I don't know what the world's coming to. I really don't. I don't know. People will pinch anything these days. You can't trust anybody. Why people can't leave things alone that don't belong to them is beyond me.
4: Well, it shouldn't be, you know. Bridge number one, here.
7: Starboard lookout here, sir.
4: Yeah, what is it, Goldstein?
7: Well, as you know, sir, I'd be the last one to complain, but it's a bit much.
4: What is?
7: The pong. I know all about the ship being mothballed for a bit, but I can hardly breathe out here with the smell of camphor.
4: Oh, now, look
7: and
4: here.
7: Plastic camphor at that. I mean, for a chap who's used to breathing in the fresh air of a Cardiff pithead, it's not nice. So I was wondering if you'd got one of those little tins that when you press the button go psh, and make everything pong hygienic with a lavender.
4: No, I haven't, I'm afraid.
7: Of course, I'd rather have one that went and gave you a water full of leeks and Welsh nuts. But that's life, isn't it? Of course, if the top scientific brains in Wales were given a chance, they'd soon capture the aromatic magic of the valleys and the slag heap steaming in the rain.
4: Yes, yes. All right, Goldstein, that'll do. We shall be getting underway in a minute, and that should clear the air a bit.
7: Oh, not really. Portsmouth gasworks are going full blast on my side, and I can't see that a walloping load of smog is much improvement on plastic camphor as far as...
4: Oh, wear your gas mask and shut up.
7: Charming.
4: Right. For goodness sake, let's get out to sea.
5: Aye, sir. Cast off out, Chief.
6: Cast off out, Chief. Oh, wait a minute, just a minute, please.
5: Cast off forward.
6: Look, sir.
5: Cast off forward, Chief.
6: Cast off forward, Chief.
5: Funny how it all comes back to you. Once a navigator, always a navigator, you know.
4: No comment.
5: Oh, how surprising. Now, what's next?
6: Look, Mr. Phillips, sir, I think you...
5: Now, don't rush me, Pertwee. I'm just making sure I don't make a mistake.
6: Look, sir...
5: Look, you... Full ahead, both.
6: But, sir, you...
5: Don't argue, Chief. Full ahead, both.
6: Oh, blimey. Full ahead, both, it is, sir.

0: What on earth? She's shaking herself to bits.
1: That's odd. We don't seem to be moving.
0: Ian, everything's coming off the wall.
2: What's wrong? Why is she shuddering like this? We ought to be out of the shop by now.
0: Let me stop those blasted engines. Stop engines, quick!
3: Stop engines, Pat!
1: Blimey. I feel like a jelly in a railway restaurant car. I wonder what caused that.
0: Oh, nothing much, sir. Nothing much. It's just that before you start the engines, it does help if the ship is in the water.
4: What?
0: Mr. Phillips, you raving idiot, the dock is still empty.
4: So it is. Yes, that would account for it, Commander.
0: I tried to tell you so. With the speed our props were whizzing round the midair, it's a wonder we didn't climb to 5,000 feet.
4: I say, that would have shaken Admiralty, wouldn't it? The first flying frigate.
5: Bridge number one here.
6: Engine room here, Able Seaman Johnson chatting. Is that the end of the giggle or is there some more?
5: Well, I hope that's the end.
6: Good, because I'm up to me knees in nuts and bolts down here, you know. That little shake-up undid a big 400 of them.
5: Oh, well, put back as many as you can. Admiralty may have counted them.
6: Yeah, with due respect, sir, it may have been a bit of a scream up there, but down here it was murder. Parts of Abel Seaman Johnson's anatomy haven't steadied down yet.
5: Oh, of course. The vibration on anyone your size must have multiplied up into alarming proportions.
0: Do you know I once saw Fatso try to charge through a door that was locked? Lumps of him were going boy, yo, yo, yo, yo, yo, yo, yo.
6: No, you heard that. He'll never get his pin-ups back now. Good morning.
0: Yeah, let me speak to him, sir. Go on, give us a doing. I want to chat and moderate at
5: Well, you can't. Now, Mr. Phillips, tell the dockyard people to fill the dock with water and let's get to sea.
7: Aye, aye, sir.
8: Nearly up the flutability level now, sir.
5: Good. Yeah, you know, it's grand to feel the motion of a ship under your feet again. Isn't it, Mr. Phillips?
8: Here, Mr. Phillips, sir. Why have you gone whiter than grey?
5: I don't think I feel very well. Oh, dear. Obviously, our Les hasn't got his sea legs yet.
8: Oh, I think the legs are all right. It's the body that's in a right panic.
5: Come along now, Mr. Phillips. Pull your little self together. We can put to sea without bombarding the engine room with nuts and bolts now.
1: Cast off aft.
8: Cast off aft? We already have, sir. And forward.
4: Oh, how clever of us. In that case, slow ahead, Bruce.
8: Throw it, Bruce. It is, sir.
1: Lovely choir. Who is it?
8: The dockyard workers, sir.
4: Pessimists?
5: Never mind the voice of the people, Mr. Phillips. Concentrate on your driving.
4: What? Oh, yes, yes. Steady at that.
8: Steady at that it is, sir.
4: Now, what comes next?
5: You can't have forgotten.
8: Hardly, sir. No. You'll say it in a minute.
4: Say what?
5: Something. Carry on.
4: Oh, thanks. Now, what was... Yes, of course, I remember. Fancy me forgetting a thing like that.
8: Like what, sir?
4: Left hand down a bit.
8: Once a navigator, always a navigator.
5: Bridge number one here.
9: Starboard lookout here, sir. I know I'm only a leading seaman and not a navigating officer in a sprawny cap. But if we're going much further ahead, shouldn't those dock gates be open?
5: Which gates?
9: Them.
5: Well, now you come to mention it, yes.
0: Look, if you could spare a minute, sir, we've just gone through the dock gates and they're hanging on the bow.
5: Thank you, Chief. I had noticed.
0: You know, from a distance, we must look like a floating snow plow.
1: Sorry, pardon, chaps. Shall we reverse and see if we can hang them on their hinges again?
5: No, Mr. Phillips. I realize that if anybody could do it, you could, but let's not even try. We'll have to dump them at sea when nobody's looking.
3: Yes, well, of course, I know I'm only the captain, but I still think it would have been jolly sporting of you to drop me a little hint when we were putting to sea.
5: I'm most dreadfully sorry, sir. Nobody told us we had a new captain. We rather assumed that Commander Staunton was still commanding officer, and he never really concerned himself with routine overmuch.
0: No, sir. In fact, I only remember him coming up on the bridge twice.
3: Yes, quite, quite. Well, with a crew like you under him, he probably spent every voyage sitting in a lifeboat.
1: Well, with due respect, sir, and sorry pardons all round, Commander Bell, I don't quite understand. I thought you were commanding officer on an aircraft carrier.
3: Oh, yes, those were the days. I mean, being drafted from carriers to a frigate is a bit of a come down, but, well, being drafted to Troutbridge, well, I mean to say. My word, when Admiralty get their knife into you, you know, they really get this. Yes, we'll all have to pull together as one man, won't we? See if we can't put a stop to this incredible reputation you chaps have got. I mean, for making a complete shambles of... Oh. Well, there it is then. We shall see what we shall, I suppose, shan't we? Yes. Well, I mean, give a dog a bow. I've done it a good time. Well, it's nice to have, if you want me...